0: that is LSU, the SEC, and the NCAA, but in fact, to talk about some college football that's happening there as well. You're listening to Amber and Ian. We're presented to you by Progressive Insurance at Ian Fitz. ESPN is how you find him. At Amber W Sports is how you find me. Baton Rouge, Louisiana kicks off college football season for me and you. Are you ready? You ready for the road?
1: I'm always ready to go home. I mean, I grew up 45 minutes from there. You know, Uncle Tim, Aunt Sue, I'll see them on Thursday afternoon, along with some other relatives that are left over from that witch known as Katrina. And, yeah,
0: let's go. Easy drive for you from Dallas. You don't have to fly for your first week on the road.
1: No. Are you nuts? No, yeah, I'm flying.
0: You're flying to Baton Rouge?
1: Look, I drive... Like, I just went to the Alamo Bowl to give a talk to their board and all these remarkable scholarship athletes. It was amazing last week. Yeah, that's 4.5 hours. My cutoff is five.
0: You're okay, and this is what, six?
1: This is seven.
0: Oh, all right. Okay, seven's a little intense.
1: I'm flying. Yeah.
0: I thought it was more like five or six.
1: No, my cutoff is five.
0: All right, yeah. Dallas direct
1: down to Texas,
0: Baton Rouge.
1: Texas A&M, San Antone. Yeah, University of Houston. I'm in. SMU, obviously, that's 3 miles away. Mm-hmm. TCU, 45 minutes. Going home, I mean, and by the way, I'm not going to say it on air. I'll tell you a little trick because now I have to. Because I can't do that. I can't do that to the great football fans of the college game that are listening right now.
0: Well, hold on. You have to tell them after you tell me so that I can change whatever I need to change.
1: What airport do you fly into?
0: Baton Rouge.
1: Okay, there you go.
0: What airport do I fly out of? Baton Rouge.
1: Yeah. It's tiny. It's simple. There are not a lot of flights. So you got to get on. You're not making this one. I can promise you that. It ain't happening this weekend. But for future reference, like you Texas A&M or Texas fans that are going to Baton Rouge, unless you want to go get medieval in New Orleans, fly into NOLA, right?
0: Yeah.
1: Moisants. And then drive the hour over. If you want to be convenient and land, get your rental, check into your hotel, and then go get medieval, Baton Rouge is the way to go. There is a massive difference because on one of those, the next day that you drive, you're going to be feeling it. If you're a hard charger, if you get the rental and just fly in, check in, and then go, you're gold. There you go.
0: I am not looking forward to that Sunday morning's first flight out, though, after a night game there in Death Valley. At LSU. I feel like I'm going to regret that.
1: I'm surprised you're staying. Sometimes you'll fly out.
0: Yeah.
1: Staying for this one?
0: So here's the problem that I have this season. So last season, and I'm on the road all season, College Football Campus Tour. Ian's on the road all season, obviously. We're doing sidelines for a game broadcast. We're going to be at a lot of stops together because now we're following around our ESPN radio game broadcast. So we're going to be at a lot of stops together throughout this season. Last season, I was living near Atlanta. And that was the greatest thing ever. Every single flight I took, no matter how tiny the damn college town, was a direct flight. That was a beautiful thing. So often I was able to try to get back late Saturday night because there was always late night flights back. Maybe I'd miss, the second half of the game, but I'd be able to make it. Well, that ain't happening now that I live back in Sarasota, Florida.
1: Well, let me tell you something.
0: There is not a stop on this tour. I am not connecting Ian Fitzsimmons. So, no, I'm pretty much a Sundayer all season long.
1: This one is one you're going to want to stay for because it is the entire NFL world, college world, sports world are all hovering around, of all places, Baton Rouge, Louisiana. And it's not because of Baton Rouge. It's not because of LSU. It is because of Lane Kiffin. Mm-hmm. That's it. End of conversation. I do not remember a coach that has put a bigger bullseye on his entire team's back. Not his, but his entire team. Hell, the entire university than Lane Kiffin. Like, normally when you have a successful college football program, which is the reason that LSU brought Lane Kiffin from Ole Miss to have this remarkable, successful LSU football program.
0: Mm-hmm.
1: Go back to Nick Saban and Les Miles, right? And
0: yeah, they've already been successful. Obviously, they have a history of success.
1: The previous three head coaches besides Brian Kelly. Brian Kelly is the only one who has not won a national championship in the last four head coaches at LSU. Mm-hmm. It's Nick Saban. It's Les Miles. It's Coach O. And Coach O, by the way, is back on campus coaching at LSU. So maybe that brings some karma in. But normally when you have a remarkably successful college football program, the money comes rolling in. Hell, man, cities have changed. Tuscaloosa, from when I was there as a student, where all you had to do was sign your name to get in, right? And if you misspelled it, they might even give you a pass in 1990. Saban changed that, man, to you better have a 3-4 out of state and about a 12 hundo on your SATs if you're out of state to get in. Johnny Manziel built an entire wing onto Kyle Field at Texas A&M. You win in college football, especially in the SEC, man, they'll build it for you. Look at Oregon right now. Their new indoor facility looks like the Death Star.
0: A little something to do with Nike.
1: It's unbelievable, but also winning, because Phil Knight ain't cutting that check unless you're winning, man. And you think about it, every college football playoff loss that Dan Lanning has had as the head coach at Oregon has been to the eventual national champion. So it ain't like they're not winning out there. They just haven't gone to that next level, which, by the way, watch out for the Oregon Ducks. But staying here at LSU, this feels like the opposite, Amber, that they're not building something. They're tearing something down. I mean, the public image right now of LSU, hell, my home state, is, what the hell are you doing? You're just going to pay for whatever you can and whatever you can and forget chemistry and culture and loyalty and just going to do whatever you can to bring a guy in or this guy or this guy. Hell, Lane, I thought that the roster and
0: It was supposed to be so great.
1: $50 million roster, the highest one in college football, should have been enough. Now you have to dabble in to go get two or three more players from the NFL.
0: And this
1: what
0: is,
1: in the hell are we doing?
0: Dabbling anymore. I mean, it'd be one thing if it was like, all right, well, these three guys are available. Why wouldn't I? But now it's like, hey, the SEC is talking about kicking me out of the conference because I've angered them so much. And we are going to continue to get through this throughout the evening.
1: By the way, she's not making that up,
0: folks. On Amber. And I am not making up what I just said.
1: It ain't going to happen because LSU makes them too much money. But it's a hell of a threat.
0: But it's how angry they are at what Lane and LSU is doing. And it is pretty remarkable when you consider that all of this is about two players, really, realistically, on an entire roster when he's got a game in a few days. Is he preparing for Clemson as he's worrying about these court battles that are actively happening and recruiting NFL rosters? Because I think you've got a game that you have to prepare for. And there is a lot of noise that has nothing to do with that game. And frankly, nothing to do with that team. And so it's going to be crazy for us. It's a great spot for you and I to start our season in Baton Rouge. It is also the game of the weekend. By the way, from a football perspective, it is by far the best game on the calendar this weekend. But
1: it's good
0: also
1: versus evil. It's good versus evil.
0: Well, and it's by far the most dramatic stop on the entire calendar.
1: You got Luke Skywalker on this side and Dabo Sweeney, and you got Darth Vader on this side and Lane Kiffin. I mean, you got the feel good, home raised, just try hard from nothing kid who's now in his 19th year, right, at Clemson, and Dabo Sweeney, who had to walk on at Bama, right, to win a national title at 92. I mean, and then you have Lane Kiffin.
0: Right. Oh, and Dabo's got to be loving this because, of course, there would be noise. There has been noise, obviously, around Dabo and the what have you done for me lately, even though, obviously, he has multiple national championships there at Clemson. And that noise is real quiet, I would imagine, when you're up against somebody like Lane Kiffin. Because if you're Dabo Sweeney, you're like, see, this is what – is the grass greener? Because this is what the grass could look like, Clemson. If you move on from me, it might be a little bit of a bleep show. We'll see if that bleep show ends up netting LSU a national championship. Coming up next, we stay in Baton Rouge. The most talked about program in college football is officially the LSU Tigers before a game has even kicked off for them this season. Lane Kiffin has put a bullseye on the back of that program. If it wasn't there already, we will continue to talk about this right here on ESPN Radio.
2: 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We open the season in Death Valley. Dabo Swinney and the Clemson Tigers are heading to Baton Rouge to face Lane Kiffin and number 11 LSU. 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
1: Give Justin a lot of credit here on the return. The Imperial March. Well done. Because that is Lane Kiffin and LSU right now.
2: I wish I could take the credit, but this was entirely Stosh's idea.
1: He's a Star Wars guy. There you go. Never mind, Justin.
2: Hey, when you get credit, take it. Come on.
1: Never ruin a good story with the truth.
0: That was a Stosh.
1: Right. There you go.
0: Well, there you go. That is what Lane Kiffin has become. Darth Vader of sorts right here. And he already was. I mean, heck, Lane Kiffin's entire career, he has been the villain, except for a brief stint there at FAU.
1: No, I disagree.
0: When nobody was paying attention in Boca.
1: I completely disagree with that. I think that the last few years at Ole Miss, he's kind of changed his image.
0: Until the end, and then now we can't say that about the Ole Miss years.
1: So you're going back FAU. Now, I mean, I think that until last season, he had completely changed his image. And then now, when you abandon your team in the middle of a CFP run, and then that team that you deemed didn't have the talent to win a national title, didn't have the resources to win a national title. That's the reason that you left Ole Miss in the SEC to go to LSU, one of their arch rivals. And they're 18 seconds away from playing for a national championship. Yeah, you are deemed now the biggest villain, in my opinion, in all of not just college football, but hell, man, maybe in athletics. Is
0: Andrew
1: there
0: talk
1: another
0: bleep.
1: Team out there? Is there another team that's more
0: hated?
1: And you
0: talk bleep about that program, by the way, on your way out.
1: Amen.
0: You try to blow up their opportunity for recruiting after you're gone.
1: You try to take half the roster that you said couldn't win a natty and bring it to LSU. You try to take half the coaching staff that you said couldn't win a natty and bring it to LSU. And now, here you are, week one, and dabbing into the NFL because I guess your $50 million roster wasn't good enough to win at LSU?
0: Right.
1: What the hell is going on here?
0: This roster that's supposed to be so great. So how did we get here? Well, originally, this wasn't just an LSU thing. The LSU component of the story has certainly gotten louder than the stories that have been happening elsewhere in the country. They have happened all around the country because what happened was the NCAA changed its eligibility rules where it gave kids 5 years of eligibility in 5 years. And so that's going to be the rule forevermore, you know, moving forward. That's all well and good. The problem was it left this last class that just graduated this past May with only 4 years of eligibility. And the NCAA said, you are subject to the old rules. You're only going to get those 4 years. And so you had a bunch of kids all around the country and in various sports run to the courts and sue the NCAA. And different courts in different parts of the country and at different levels of the courts have handled this different ways. Courts generally don't love when a specific class of individuals is treated differently than everybody else. And that's essentially what the argument is that has happened here. And so there's a lot of courts that issue temporary restraining orders allowing that class that just graduated a fifth year of eligibility like everybody else after them moving forward. And importantly, also the classes before them as well, because those were the COVID years and those kids all got extra eligibility because of COVID. So it was this weird class of kids that only had 4 years amidst all these other classes that had at least 5 years plus of eligibility. And so that's why the courts often sided with those students. And that's where we're at. And so some of those students that were on NFL rosters in training camp playing in preseason games decided they would come back to college football. And notably, a couple of them decided they would come back to LSU. And LSU was all about that, welcoming them with open arms. And that's created a storm because the SEC came out and said no. The Big Ten came out. The ACC, every major conference followed suit.
1: You name it. Yep.
0: They Big 12 created their own rules. They said, you're not coming back to college if you have spent time on a professional roster period. WNBA, G League, NFL, you know, it applies to them all. And so what ends up happening? Well, there's this case in Louisiana that involves these LSU players and a bunch of other student athletes as well. And There is a temporary restraining order in place in that case against the NCAA. So effectively right now, those kids get a fifth year. And they added in that case, the SEC and Greg Sankey, the commissioner of the SEC, to that case. And now there is a hearing on Thursday. And that is where we are at in this whole drama.
1: Game week. Already had games, by the way. We've already had top 25 programs.
0: On Thursday, yep. It's very notable where that judge is. Is yep. that a friendly? Is that an LSU fan?
1: I don't. I haven't done that deep research. There was a Dallas judge who may have gone to LSU. I have no idea.
0: There's a Dallas judge as well that also has a temporary restraining order allowing a fifth year of eligibility. And then there's a federal court in Colorado that disagreed. And so again, different courts, different places handling this different ways.
1: Can we just play ball? I mean, I'm with Mike Elko.
0: Well, no, we can't right now.
1: I'm with Pat Fitzgerald. We just had games. You know, Bill Belichick won a game in Ireland that was kind of impressive against a TCU squad that had, you know, players beating the hell out of each other in their locker room, and they banned the Fort Worth Star-Telegram from their locker room, which is a whole other topic for a whole other time. But we just had games. We just saw USC starters and backups look impressive. We just saw UVA. My God, was I wrong on NC State? I apologize, America.
0: A lot of people.
1: On week one. But Tony Elliott's boys just looked like an 11-win team yet again. We're playing ball, and we're still dealing with this stuff.
0: You can't play the game, though, Ian, if you don't know who's playing in the game. that's where we're at right now with LSU.
1: By rule, you have to have your roster submitted on Friday.
0: Friday. And this hearing is on Thursday. It's not the final hearing, by the way. That's also very, very important. So this does not end on Thursday, but it ends for that LSU-Clemson game on Saturday, because we'll at least know who's playing on that. Let's get to some of this Lane Kiffin sound real quick, because we heard from Lane today.
1: Yes.
0: Here's Lane on the players being in favor of bringing back these guys from the NFL.
3: I met with our leadership committee of our players, and I asked them, it's your team. What do you want to do? If these players are allowed to be added to rosters, what do you want to do? And every one of them was emphatic about, they can help us win, bring them. And we understand that, you know, we have a team that's practiced together, worked together all offseason, but one of them said, hey, this is how it works at the next level, and this is how the real world works. You know, there aren't days you can't bring employees into certain jobs to help the company. So that made me feel a little better in the struggle and being torn back and forth. And so we'll wait to this week to see if there's any more guidance and the question whether myself as the head coach of football, and will football follow SEC orders? I said it earlier this morning when asked. Of course we will.
0: I don't believe for a second he was torn.
1: No.
0: He said in that clip he was torn back and forth. When were you torn, Lane? Also, importantly, he said our player leadership. And I would imagine leaders on that team are not the guys losing their jobs to these guys coming back from the NFL.
1: Go into that player's room, right? Because when we talked, you're off on Friday. You're doing, I think, USL, right? So I was with Mark Zeno, and we brought this up. At that time, you had 112 players. You got to get down to 105. Then you went up to 114.
0: Right.
1: LSU's got to go tell 9 sets of families. You're out.
0: Sorry.
1: You're bringing more in, but that means you're kicking more out.
0: Right.
1: You think that's only
0: you chose to come here for school?
1: Yeah. Come on.
0: Instead of going to other schools.
1: But you're out. It is. It's damn near comical when I hear him say that. Damn near comical.
0: And those aren't the sorts of decisions that you're leaving up to the players. That's a decision for the head coach and for the leadership of that school. And it's pretty obvious where LSU stands. Coming up next, the unwritten rules of baseball. Hot topic once again.
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0: Christine Lisi. A fast start for the Cubs against the major league leading Brewers. Chicago has hit 3 home runs, but none by Pete Crow Armstrong, who hit 5 combined the last 2 games. Tyrone Taylor, Nico Horner, Alex Bregman have each gone deep for Chicago, which is now up 6-0 top of the 3rd on Milwaukee. NL East leading Braves in need of a comeback if they're going to run their winning streak to 8. They trailed the Giants 7-3, bottom 9 in Atlanta. A hit and a run scored for Mark Vientos. Mets up 3-0 on the American League leading Rays, top of the 7th. Xander Bogaerts drove in a pair of runs in a 4-run 4th. Padres up 4-0 on the Reds, top of the 6th inning. Marlins leading at the Nationals 3-2, top of the 6th. Kyle Stowers has driven in 2 runs. Sadon Rafaela, go-ahead 2-run double. That's put the Red Sox up 5-3 on the Mariners, top of the 6th inning. Twins leading the Tigers 2-0, bottom 4. Kobe Clemens has driven in both runs for Minnesota. White Sox and Astros scoreless in a matchup of American Division League leaders on this Monday. No score for the A's and Rangers, bottom 2. Texas is 2 back of AL West leading Houston. The NFL world still buzzing following the unretirement of defensive lineman Aaron Donald. Now the Rams working to determine whether he'll play week 1. They're going to take it one day at a time as they contemplate whether or not they think it's best to play him in Australia against the 49ers. Broncos outside linebacker Jonathan Cooper pleaded not guilty to multiple domestic violence charges today. He was arrested twice in a 7-day span in June on domestic violence charges. Yesterday, he was placed on the commissioner's exempt list, so he can't practice or play in games. While he's on that list, he still could face a suspension from the NFL.
1: Hey, it's Michelle Smallman, and coming up Tuesday with the NFL season a week away, it's never too early to rate every fan base's anxiety level heading into the season. It's on Sportsmanlike, 6 a.m. Eastern, right here on ESPN Radio, ESPN 2, and ESPNU.
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3: That's true of him. Mo Vaughn is hit in the bullpen. That is his 3rd on the night.
2: Mo Vaughn on Amber and Ian.
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5: It is Monday. That means it is our favorite time of Monday evening. Mo Vaughn, the 1995 AL MVP, joins us as he does each and every Monday at this time. And Mo, we appreciate it as always. Let's start with what happened with Jazz Chisholm. And I also want to get your reaction to this actual call. But first, let's take a listen, because here is the call. This is what the moment sounded like, Mo, on WEEI on the Red Sox call.
6: You're up 6. It's the 8th. The team is electing not to hold you on. That's the white flag, right? And normally in that situation,
7: you don't run.
6: You don't run.
7: Wouldn't you sort of like to see Moran drill Wells right here?
6: It's just, that's selfish play, right? That's just padding your stats.
7: Well, he's the Bush
6: League
7: player.
6: But guess what? I mean, one of the unwritten rules, like, if we're holding you on, sure. If you get a jump, go. But if I'm going to play behind you at first base, that's us just saying, you just play the game, right? And normally you don't see guys steal in that situation up 6 here, late in the game.
7: Well, that's who Jazz is. I don't know what else you need to hear. The 3-2 is drilled into right field. It is way back, and it is gone. And Moran should fight Chisholm. He's walking toward the third base line, staring at him there. Chisholm trots home. It's a 2-run homer, and it's 9-1. Chisholm, I'm going to say it, he plays the game the wrong way.
5: Oh. So that was Jazz Chisholm. No. Stealing second and third with the Yanks up 7-1 in the bottom of the 8th. He stole bases on the consecutive pitches there. You heard the call from WEEI. Mo, first let's just start with what Chisholm did, stealing those consecutive bases. Your thoughts?
8: Well, look, there's an unwritten rule in this situation. We're not holding you on. You know, you usually don't go in those situations. Look, it's a different game. It's a different time. Guys perceive the game differently. I would say in our era, you know, we would handle business accordingly. Listen, let's not get personal. You know, listen, this is Red Sox, Yankees.
7: Thank you.
8: There's always a little personal venom in that situation. But, you know, Will Fleming is an accomplished announcer. He does a lot of different things. But let's just not get personal. And if you're gonna do something, don't talk about it. Just go do it. And I don't think in the booth that's something that they need to be talking about. that's talked about in the clubhouse, and you handle business accordingly on your own.
9: Man, Mo, you just took the words right out of my mouth. You, as an announcer, you can't do anything on the field. And oh, by the way, you don't want him stealing? Hold him on. I mean,
5: it's, you cannot say to drill Austin Wells.
9: Yeah, I mean,
5: in that spot if you're Will Fleming.
9: You're in the
5: fight Jazz Chisholm. He said to fight him.
9: So
8: I mean, yeah, it just you know, talk about the game, talk about the situation. We don't need guys in the booth spitting that type of venom. And like I said, if you're going to handle business, keep your mouth closed and let guys internally do what they need to do and police the game how they want to police it. Everybody's have a right to your opinion, but, you know, it's Red Sox Yankees. People are going to talk, but I think there needs to be a little bit more professionalism at that time.
9: So Yankees Angels, not the same kind of fervor coming up tonight, right?
5: Not quite the same.
8: Yeah.
9: Hey, but staying with rivalries and whatnot, Mo. I mean, there comes a time though that you would handle this. Like are you in the clubhouse going, all right, boys, file this one away, right? You know, yeah, we weren't holding him at 7-1. Are you filing that one away?
8: It's not even. It doesn't even need to be said. It's done. You know what I mean? Like, you know, guys and pitchers and the way they handle it in our day, you know, you ain't got to tell Roger Clemens. You don't got to tell Pedro. You ain't got to tell, you know, Andy Pettit. You don't have to tell anybody what to do here. It's understood. And to be honest, he would understand it too. So it's just, you know, it's one of those things where you kind of just, you know, mark it. And when you get a chance to do something about it, you do what you need to do.
9: What was that story with Pedro Martinez and the Yankees where I can't remember who wore one from you guys, and he just walked by Pedro, and Pedro goes, just don't even ask. I got it. I'm sure you know.
8: Man, I got a story of Roger Clemens when I was playing in Minnesota.
9: Come on.
8: We're up one, you know, bottom of the eighth inning. He's trying to complete the game. And a ball comes close to me, and he takes Matt Lawton. I feel bad for Matt. Matt Lawton was a great kid, a great dude, and man, he drilled him. And I go, Rock, it's a one run game. He goes, I don't care the score. This is what has to be done, and this is how we're gonna play. Get off the mound. So you know, guys, you know, have you know, brought up in those eras, 70s, 80s, you know, 90s, you know. That's the way they played in it, and they policed the game that way. And that's the way, in my opinion, it should be played.
9: You answer the next question. We're good. Moving on.
5: Move on. Appears courtesy of Perfect Game, the world's largest amateur baseball platform, and the Movon Sports Academy in Boca Raton, Florida. I was going to ask you, Mo, before the finale there of what you just said. I was going to ask you, has your opinion changed at all just in terms of the unwritten rules? Maybe not the policing of the game, but obviously it's not quite like it was when you played the game. It's certainly not like it was when they played the game. And so here in 2026, when the game now is very different and there's so much technological innovation and they've done things to speed it up, and, you know, a lot of fans would like to see baseball be more fun. Has your thought process changed at all when it comes to some of these unwritten rules?
8: Listen, the game has been sped up. I think that's a great thing. Things they've done to keep the fan interest is working, but still there's a way to play this game. And I've always said, you know, there's evolution in basketball. You know, you don't like the big man. Now big men's, you got point forwards, you got point centers, you got, you know, different things. You know, shooting the three ball, you know, the percentages. Baseball and it's the same game as when Abner Doubleday, you know, brought the game. You're still going to need, you know, to do certain things, you know, on a consistent basis to win playoff games and to win World Series. And that's not going to change. So yes, you know, there are some great things that are happening, but the basis of the game is still the basis of baseball. And it to me, it just always needs to be continue to play that way. It's a tough game. baseball's for G's. You know what I mean? Like, you know, you got to get out there and you're standing up there between the, you know, between the lines at the plate. It's you versus the pitcher, the catcher, the umpire. You got to be a G to be successful. And that's just how I feel about it. It's the same game.
9: Hardest thing to do is hit a round ball with a round bat. Ain't no doubt about it in pro
8: squarely.
9: They ain't no.
8: Yep.
9: Oh, to square up on it? Hell yeah. I mean, ain't no doubt about it. All right, having said that, let's talk some ball. PCA, 5 home runs, 2 of them in a loss, by the way, but the Cubbies are still right there. Where is he, in your opinion, in the NL MVP?
8: I think he's the MVP. I think that, you know, he's had, I think, 14 home runs in August. The guy is speedy on the baseball. He plays great defense. He's got an arm. He's a 5-2 guy, and he has really stepped up for his squad, and it is playing at that MVP level. I think he's just got to be consistent, get his team to the playoffs, and let the chips fall where they may. But I think the young guy's been great. It's great to see. There's so many young players in the game. He's having that MVP type season.
5: 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Mo, of a sub-500 team clinches a wild card spot in the AL. Are you embarrassed for baseball? And are there too many teams in the postseason?
8: Listen, I think the postseason runs are great. I think we're all very interested coming down the last month. You know, I don't think the number of teams is the reason that there's sub 500 teams. I think we got to go back to a little bit of the fundamentals and play the game the way it's supposed to be played. You know, hit the contact, you know, get bunched down, do the little things, and the game will get better. But no, you know, playoffs, you know, it's one of those years where you're going to have this, and those are some of the things that happen. But it's going to be exciting coming down that last month when you have all these different options, you know, playoff options. I think the expanded playoffs and the wild cards are great for our game.
9: Hey, go back to your playing days. You retired for 2 years. All of a sudden, you see one of the best in the game say, join your old squad. But he's still kind of in his prime. Are you coming back out of retirement? Seeing Aaron Donald, Miles Garrett, what would you have done?
8: Man.
9: What's your reaction right now? It's because we know you're a football fan.
8: Listen, I assumed this was going to happen. I think, you know, I remember when I was playing and I got injected with Jose Canseco in the lineup and I was an everyday player at the time without a year off. It's a tremendous feeling. This guy, Aaron Donald, you see his workouts. This guy stays in shape. Of course, you know, there's going to be some kinks. There's going to be some things that's happened because he had a year off. But he's damn sure going to be energized with the type of squad they have. And, you know, right now they're probably the team to beat. You know, you're going to have to, you know, their back end is stiff. You know, these guys are going to be rushing the passer. But, yeah, you know, he's probably sitting home and say, man, look at Miles Garrett sitting there. I need to get my stuff going. I got another chance to get out here and do that. But I think it's all because of his training style, his work ethic, the way he works. He'll ease into it, but he's going to be energized with that other guy on the other side, you know, next to him on the line of scrimmage, definitely.
5: It's pretty remarkable. He's coming back after a couple years off at 35 years old. I know, Mo, you came back after a year off from injury. You were younger. You were 33 years old when you did that. It can't be easy. Mo Vaughn. His podcast, every Thursday. You want to check it out. It's on Mo's YouTube channel. You can also find it on PGTV and all major podcast platforms. Plus, you can find him here every single Monday on Amber and Ian. Thanks, Mo. We appreciate it.
8: All right. Have a good week. See you next week.
9: Yes, sir.
5: Coming up next here, we're going to stick with the return of Aaron Donald. What are reasonable expectations for this Los Angeles Rams team? I'm not sure reasonable is now in conjunction with the expectations that people are talking about when they're now talking about the Rams. We'll get into it right here on ESPN Radio.
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for 30's new series, The Betrayal of Shohei Ohtani, is available now on all major podcast platforms. The Betrayal of Shohei Ohtani is presented by Gusto. Rolling along here on Amber and Ian, we're presented by Progressive Insurance. At Ian Fitz ESPN is how you can check him out. At Amber W Sports is how you can find me. The Los Angeles Rams are officially a super team, Ian Fitzsimmons. At least defensively, they are that.

0: The Los Angeles Rams are officially a super team. Ian Fitzsimmons, at least defensively, they are that. We knew that they already had the best defensive player in the National Football League, and Myles Garrett. Now they just added maybe the best defensive player ever in the history of the game. And Aaron Donald. Donald had been sitting at home on his couch, working out a lot on the gram. So not just sitting around eating bomb bombs. He has been working out, but not there at any NFL facility because he was officially retired for the last 2 years. He has decided to come out of retirement. He has joined the Los Angeles Rams, and now they are a defensive force that will wreak havoc on offenses all throughout the season.
1: Not just defensively. Offensively. I mean, who's a reigning MVP?
0: Yeah.
1: He's on the other side of the ball, folks. That's a quarterback.
0: The reigning MVP.
1: Matthew Stafford.
0: Maybe the reigning MVP may be the third best player on his team.
1: Well, I don't know yet when it comes to there. Are you talking about Trent McDuffie? Because people forgot that they went and got that guy.
0: Fair enough.
1: In the offseason. They're loaded, man. I mean, you know. Davante Adams, we know he's a little bit banged up. Puka's a little bit banged up, and Puka Nacua, and dealing with some offseason issues, which we hope that he has battled through, going to rehab and is on the other side. But this defense, people forget about Trent McDuffie. You know, I mean, that's one of the top cover corners in all of pro football that they got from Kansas City. I mean, Jalen Watson, are you kidding me? So their weakest part of last season was their secondary. And JSN, to me, Jackson Smith and Jigba from Seattle, let them know it twice. You know, especially in the NFC Championship game. He was uncoverable. It was remarkable to watch. So now what do you do? Well, you go get Myles Garrett. You go get Trent McDuffie. Now, once you get those two, now it's this, oh my gosh, wait a minute. Aaron Donald's still working out, and then he starts posting these videos and whatnot. And we said it a month ago, and it's come to fruition. I am a bit surprised that he is coming back this early. I thought it would be after the Australia trip, you know, at minimum. Probably I thought maybe week four, just to work him back into football condition. But clearly he's like, nah, hell with that. I'm in. And here he is. So the 99's back. And remember, they don't just line him up on the right side of that line where Myles Garrett typically lined up. Myles Garrett also would shift to the left side of the line. We've seen Myles Garrett do that hop, skip, and jump in front of a center before. Get ready, folks. This Rams defense is about to be the most creative up front because a lot of people forget, in my opinion, Byron Young had damn near 10 sacks last year. He's on the other side of Myles Garrett. Fisk is a bad A at defensive tackle. He's playing next to Aaron Donald. They're going to move these guys all over the front. I mean, good luck. Good luck to you. It ain't going to be fun. It won't be. But the undefeated talk is insane to me. That is the dumbest conversation I've heard.
0: Yeah, no, it absolutely is. I mean, we're already there in terms of the creative stuff that they can do. They will be creative. They don't even necessarily have to be that creative. It's the mere presence of Aaron Donald and Myles Garrett. Both of those guys require being double teamed. And so then what? Because there's only so many old linemen you have going against those
1: guys.
0: Like
1: I said, you got Fisk. You got Byron Young.
0: Double-team both of those guys. There's going to be other guys.
1: You got Landman and linebacker, right? Yeah. I mean, if you shift everything to one side, then you got Young coming from the other side. And the blitz is obviously coming from the blind side if you're going heavy right? Or if Garrett and Donald are lined up left. Or hell, even if they're split it, Garrett on a wide nine, right? And here's Aaron Donald, that monster at a three technique. Now what are you doing with Young and Fisk and Spates and Landman all in that front seven?
0: That's the problem.
1: What are you doing?
0: Exactly. You're going to have to be so incredibly creative. You're going to have all your offensive packages are going to have to be specific to the Rams for that game.
1: That's where I disagree. As my dogs are now going.
0: Well, your dogs have an issue with what you're. I don't know if they're agreeing with you.
1: That's agreement. That's complete agreement. and I can't get up to go shut the studio door now. So I have to deal with this. I apologize, folks. But, yeah, when my daughter comes home, they get excited. I'm running my office.

0: offense. I'm going right at him. Going right at him.
1: What does that mean?
0: Whatever we do best, we're coming right at you with it. If it's we run the ball like a monster and we're averaging .190 a game, we're going to come right at you. You know, if we have this remarkable, intricate passing attack, we're coming right at you. No, why change? I remember covering as a student reporter, this is a long time ago, but the story I'm about to tell you leans into this. Nobody thought Alabama could ever beat Miami in the 92 national championship game. You know what Alabama did? With a shrimp, the blimp, and a gimp up front. An undersized center at 250 pounds. The gimp was their starting right guard who had a broken foot, right? And the blimp was the starting left tackle who was 350 pounds back then in 1992. You know what Alabama did against that vaunted Miami defense?
1: What?
0: Ran Derek Lassiter right down their gut for like 150 yards and physically beat the ever-loving hell out of Gino Toretta, Lamar Thomas, and everyone that thought Miami was unbeatable. They just went right at them. If I'm an NFL team and I know we do this very well, I'm not going to change. Because when you do, that's when they're really going to get you and your head's going to be spinning. And all of a sudden it's like, oh, my God. Now they got you in literally a turnstile. And you don't know which way's out.
1: I don't know who was on that Canes 1992 line, but it wasn't Myles Garrett and Aaron Donald.
0: No,
1: that's what I know.
0: But they beat him with a shrimp, a blimp, and a gimp.
1: You're not beating those guys with any of those, a shrimp, a blimp, or a gimp. That's the problem. It'll be really, really interesting. It'll be really interesting to see how teams handle it, because maybe they'll do what you're saying, stick to their game plan, stick to their strength, not let themselves get intimidated by the sheer names on the other side of the football. Or maybe they'll start being real innovative and everything's moving pockets and trying to confuse coverages, and we'll see. Coming up next here, we're going to have more to Aaron Donald's return and a stunning loss by a legend right here on ESPN Radio.
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0: I'm Christine Lisi. A rough night so far in Chicago for the Major League leading Brewers. Alex Bregman has just hit his second home run of the night. Nico Hoerner, Tyrone Taylor have also gone deep for the Cubs. Chicago leading Milwaukee 8-0 now, bottom of the fourth inning. The American League leading Rays have gotten within one of the Mets thanks to RBI singles by Liam Hicks and Chandler Simpson. They trail New York 3-2, top of the ninth inning. Taj Bradley's given up two hits. He struck out seven. Twins leading the Tigers 2-0, bottom five. In a matchup of American League division leaders, the Central's White Sox and West Astros are scoreless in the bottom of the third inning. Rangers leading the A's 3-0, bottom third. Texas, two back of Houston in the division. No score, Orioles and Rockies, top of the second. Baltimore has won three straight, is currently a game back of Cleveland for that final AL wild card spot. Padres up 5-0 on the Reds, bottom seven. Ty France with a couple of hits, an RBI, and a run scored. Marlins leading the Nationals 3-2, bottom seven. Mariners 8, Red Sox 5, top of the eighth. Randy Arozarena with a home run, a two-run single, and an RBI single. The NL East leading Braves winning streak has ended at seven games.
1: Here's the pitch. Eldridge swings, line drive, base hit into left field. Turner being waved around third. Yastrzemski up with it. The throw home is not in time. Hill in with a head-first dive. Bryce Eldridge delivers. It's 6-3 Giants.
0: The call on KMBR, Giants scored four in that sixth inning as they beat the Braves 7-3. Giants receiver Malik Nabers, coming back from a torn ACL, says he feels good but is non-committal about playing week one.
2: Hey, it's Michelle Smallman, and coming up Tuesday, we'll continue to react to Aaron Donald returning to the Rams and what it means if they don't win the Super Bowl. 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
1: I didn't hear Christine include in the SportsCenter update the biggest news of the night. So I'll go ahead and tell you, America. 30 years later, justice for Tupac Shakur. The greatest rapper of all time. Don't at me. All eyes on me. The greatest album of all time. It is not to be argued with. But today, justice, a Nevada jury just found Dwayne Davis guilty of first-degree murder with the use of a deadly weapon in the 1996 drive-by shooting death of rap icon Tupac Shakur. Tupac was only 25 years old when he was killed in that drive-by in Las Vegas in a BMW there on the Strip. And Dwayne Davis is now guilty of his murder. You're listening to Amber and Ian. We're presented to you by Progressive Insurance. At Ian Fitz ESPN is how you can find him. At Amber W Sports is how you can find me. But that's not what we normally talk about around here. Although I could talk about Tupac all day long, we talk about NFL football and all things sports. Let's bring in Jeff Darlington, ESPN NFL reporter. He's doing all things sports these days because, Jeff, you're at the U.S. Open. But let's stick to the NFL for now. Aaron Donald is back. We knew it was coming. It is a now official. He is a member of the Los Angeles Rams. He is back in the NFL. Were you surprised by the timing of this decision? Because some people thought he might wait until after the Australia game or even later into the season.
2: No, he's a veteran. He's, what is he, 34 years old now? 35?
3: 35.
2: He doesn't want to go to training camp. Of course, he's okay with week one. He just doesn't want to do camp, which is what, I mean, that was the foregone conclusion for most of camp, that that was going to be the case. He wanted to make sure his body was ready, but he had no business being in there. But, I mean, I don't think you can overstate this tandem of Myles Garrett and Aaron Donald. It's easily, there's never been two players of their magnitude as opposing pass rushers on the same field. It's historic. And if Aaron Donald can hold up, I'm not worried about whether he still has the ability. It's a matter of whether he can stay healthy. But if they can both stay healthy, this is absolutely ridiculous. I have no idea what teams are going to do to combat it.
1: It's been more than 2 years away, though, Jeff. Can you think of another example where a guy is out of the league for years, comes back, and there's no concerns whatsoever, albeit health? I mean, you mentioned health. Obviously, yeah. He's 35. Outside of health, though, it doesn't seem like there's any concerns whatsoever on anybody's part about rust or about any sort of his skill set, you know, dissipating at all.
2: I would say if all of a sudden you saw him and he looked like he'd gained a lot of weight, I mean, he's such a big dude that if he had gained a lot of weight and suddenly you thought, okay, he enjoyed retirement, he doesn't look like that at all. He looks, and the other thing we have to remember here, this is not just some player. This is one of, if not the best defensive player in the history of the NFL. And I don't know that we're necessarily recognizing how different he is than everybody else. So, certain people are just built to be able to handle something like this. And I think of the very few on the planet, he is absolutely one of them.
4: Jeff Darlington joining us here. Not only is he an outstanding NFL insider, but he is covering the U.S. Open. We'll touch on Jokic coming up in just a moment. He multitasks here on ESPN Radio with Amber Wilson.
2: Right.
4: Simmons.
2: That's right.
4: But the whole damn undefeated talk, Jeff, though, drives me insane.
2: Yeah,
4: I mean, that's a lack of respect for a week in, week out, and how hard it is to win on Sundays. Your reaction to all this talk today?
2: Well, I think also the fact that, I fully recognize how good this team is going to be, but they're in a division that does not, even when the Patriots nearly did it, they were in the AFC East, and the Jets, Bills, and Dolphins were all pretty horrific at that point. So, that's not what they're dealing with in L.A. I mean, it's the defending champs who, by the way, should be better this year. That defense was monstrous last year, and I think they're going to be really good again. The 49ers, who knows if they can field a team with their injuries, but if they can, Kyle Shanahan always has his guys ready, and him and Sean McVay have huge battles. So if you told me that this was certain divisions in the league, I could buy it. I don't think that it is possible to go undefeated in that division.
1: Let's talk about where some of these teams stand now after cutdowns, Jeff. I guess the biggest question right now is the Falcons. They still haven't named a starting quarterback. Mm-hmm. Can you think of of another interesting question maybe outside of just that situation?
2: I mean, any team that's still trying to figure out their quarterback situation, whether it be the Falcons or the Browns, are probably a team that we'll talk about now, but not necessarily in a few months from now.
4: Mm-hmm.
2: I think for me, I was just talking about this with somebody, like, who are going to be those teams? I'm really interested to see if the Patriots regress. I think they could go either way. Would you believe it if they were 3-5 through into week 9? I don't think that would be some crazy surprise, but I also think that if they are suddenly 7-2, people are going to realize that this team is extremely well coached. They've got a legit quarterback. So to me, seeing what the Patriots do, extremely interesting, and then the Bengals and the Bills. Enough is enough. Like, either win or let's stop talking about them. But both those teams deserve the attention, but they got to do it at some point.
4: What's the reaction there at Flushing Meadows from OBJ making the 53 and Evan Neal, seventh overall, gone?
2: Yeah, I had some guy yell at me yesterday that it's time to get back to football. So clearly,
4: trying
2: to do my live shot. And, I looked at him. I'm like, "You're here." Like, I thought, but we're both here.
4: That's hilarious.
2: But yeah,
4: maybe he wanted you to report on a certain player on his team that he
1: there
4: was
1: like,
4: very angry that you were there at Flushing Meadows at the U.S.
1: Enough
4: Open and not covering
1: stuff.
4: His team, right? Yeah, there you go.
2: I mean, how much does this guy pay for his ticket? And he's talking about football. Like, come on, guy.
4: Anyway, reaction to OBJ and Evan Neal. There you go, with the Giants.
2: I think the Giants in general are going to be sneaky good. I think that division is going to be really good. The Cowboys could win that division.
4: Yeah.
2: Eagles are interesting. Like, that division, I actually hate that. I hate them. I hate the NFC East. I've covered the league for, I think, over 20 years now. I've talked more about that division, and they have done nothing. This year, though, I actually think in some ways they deserve it, because I think that somebody in that division is going to prove to be pretty good. And by the way, I don't want to hear from Eagles fans. Yes, they've won 2 Super Bowls in that span.
4: You beat me to it. There you go.
2: I guess the Giants have too.
4: Right there.
2: Man, I really walked myself into a corner there.
1: Let's anger that U.S. Open fan more, who wants you to talk more about the NFL. Let's actually talk about the U.S. Open for a second, since you are out there. Djokovic, obviously, the big story of today. Serena Williams as well. It was not a good day for the olds. I rock with the olds, Jeff.
2: No.
1: I always want the olds to win. I think it helps us all out who are over the age of 40. But here we are. So do you think that's the end? Is that the last time we're seeing Djokovic out there?
2: I don't know. It felt like it, but at the same time, I that seemed like more than just age to me. I don't necessarily think that Djokovic was... Just saw it suddenly. He looked really good at Wimbledon. I mean, he's dealing with something. I don't know what it is. That is not his normal stamina. But I just suggest that just because we saw him throwing up into a garbage can that he's just done. I'm not willing to go that far, but at some point it's going to happen. But good day for the young guys. Alcaraz looked very good today.
4: All right. What's your go-to snack there at Flushing Meadows? I've only been once, and they had this like lemon-looking like snow cone thing that was absolutely amazing. That's all I remember. I was like 18.
2: I haven't gotten to do that yet. I'm gonna have to at some point,
4: dude.
1: It's working.
2: I'm sitting next to James. Like, what's the drink they have here? The honeydew.
3: Honeydew.
2: Honeydew is apparently the drink here. I'm gonna get one of those at some point.
4: Get down on that
2: report. Once I'm done my live shot.
4: That's what I'm talking about. There we go. That's the hard-hitting stuff we want from you, Jeff Darling.
1: There you go. That's
4: right
1: what
4: here.
1: We want.
4: Come
1: that,
4: on.
1: That, and then get back to football the second that you can.
2: Yeah.
1: Jeff Darlington. That's his normal gig. Thanks,
4: sitting next to James White, by the way, in the green room talking football at the damn U.S. Open. You can't make this up. Yeah. Sorry, JD. You can't. I mean, as he just hung up. There you go. Jeff Darlington, live from the U.S. Open.
1: Honey deuce looks like it's vodka, honeydew melon, raspberry liqueur, and some different garnishes.
4: No.
1: Are you in or are you out?
4: I'm out.
1: Honeydew melon balls.
4: What I was talking about, it was like this,
1: raspberry
4: this like
1: liqueur.
4: It's like a Where I'm from, they're called snowballs, not snow cones. There is a difference, by the way, because the snowball ice is much, it's a finer shaved ice in Louisiana than it is anywhere else. Oh, my God, yes. It's not even close. I've lived all over this country, I'm telling you. The snowball is called a snowball for a reason. The only place that comes close to it, right there. I was 17, 18 years old, and the only time I went to the U.S. Open, and, yeah, I had this lemon whatever, and it was as close to a snowball as you can get, but it did not have alcohol in it. He was going with the honeydew, whatever the hell.
1: Honey deuce. It's a very pink drink. Are you a man who is concerned about drinking?
4: Do I give a damn?
1: You do not. Okay. Will you drink a drink with an umbrella in it?
4: Back in my hard charging days, absolutely.
1: What about a flower?
4: Sure.
1: All right. I like that. That's a real man right there. It's a man's man.
4: Compliment my manhood.
1: Who cares? I like it. Get it where you can, right? So honey deuce, apparently, is what Jeff Darlington will be
4: partaking. I have no idea where that's where we're going with this, but yeah, on that last question, but there we go.
1: There you go. Coming up next here on Amber and Ian, what are the next steps in the eligibility battle for LSU? We will get back to that right here on ESPN Radio.
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0: Shakur, justice for Tupac. Ian, your thoughts 30 years later?
1: Stunned. I just... Tupac is one of the greatest writers that I think we've ever seen. I mean, let's just be honest.
0: I think he's the greatest rapper of all time. I think he's one of the greatest artists of all time. He was an amazing actor as well. He was a true artist.
1: He made that do-rag reverse style the most popular thing that you can imagine. He made the nose ring cool for guys.
0: Yeah.
1: All that. He was generational.
0: And he was only 25 when he died. Isn't that remarkable to think? For this
1: to come about 3 decades later, a guilty verdict. How it happens 30 years later, I have no earthly idea. That's your realm of, you know.
0: Largely because Dwayne Davis wouldn't shut up about killing Tupac. I mean, quite literally. He ended up getting him. He wrote a book. He ended up getting himself and largely this hot water and gave them the opportunity to try him for this. And he was found guilty of Tupac's murder, Dwayne Davis.
1: There's been a lot of people that have written books that they claim is nonfiction, that a lot of it is fiction. So I don't put a lot of stock in the book part, but I guess he...
0: Ain't no statute of limitations on murder.
1: May have put a few more details in the book that I have not read that may have led to, hold on a minute now, and here we go. So, hey, Tupac, RIP, man, because he's one of the best to ever do it. Not even close.
0: Yeah, so he's now 63 years old, Dwayne Keefe D. Davis, who was just convicted of Tupac's murder 30 years later, his drive-by shooting.
1: That just happened, folks, by the way. Yeah,
0: that
1: literally
0: just happened. Yeah, that's why we're reacting to it in real time. It just happened. 30 years ago, Tupac
1: was
0: shot and killed in Las Vegas in a drive-by shooting at 25 years old.
1: How many people, one, didn't realize he was 25, and two, realize how young he was until Straight Outta Compton, the movie, came out?
0: Yeah.
1: And you got Dre coming out, you know, of Dr. Dre, coming out of the studio and screaming, "I got Pac grinding in here," right? And Pac at then, Tupac was like 17,
0: baby,
1: 18 years old.
0: That's the
1: I
0: thing
1: mean,
0: with Tupac.
1: Just how talented that dude was to be that young at that level with those guys.
0: Right, because he had such a large music catalog and such a short life. And obviously had made so many movies and had done so many things. He was an artist. I have a book of poetry that Tupac wrote.
1: Like I said, first and foremost, great writer.
0: Incredible writer. I mean, but straight up a book of poetry, just not even rap, that I have from Tupac. Tupac, to me, greatest ever. So it doesn't even come close. So there you go. So now we've got some justice. I think Dwayne Keefe D. Davis, for a long time, people have said he was the ringleader of it all. I believe he was the leader.
1: Like Suge Knight was
0: of the Crips at the
1: accused
0: time,
1: for a long time of being the guy.
0: A lot of people wondered if he had something to do with it. And, you know, listen, Suge Knight didn't end up totally being on the up and up about everything in life, so who knows what ended up happening there. But yeah, when it comes to Tupac, now we certainly have somebody who has been actually convicted
1: of his
0: murder. 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now about LSU and about college football isn't actually about the football, even though we had games this past weekend, and we're about to have all the games moving forward, and that includes the game of the weekend, which is Clemson at LSU. You and I will both be in Baton Rouge for it, for our game broadcast. I'll be there for the College Football Campus Tour. We will be leading up to your game broadcast there with the crew, and that is the game of the weekend because it's the best game from a football perspective of the weekend, but also it's the most dramatic game of the weekend because of all the stuff that's been circling LSU since Lane Kiffin and LSU decided to try to bring back these guys who'd spent time in NFL training camps at NFL facilities playing in preseason games. A couple football players coming back to play for LSU, and the NCAA initially said no. A court blocked them from doing that in Louisiana, issuing a temporary injunction. Then the SEC made a rule, and the SEC said no. And then that court approved adding the SEC and Greg Sankey to that case. So they are now subject to that same TRO. There is a hearing on Thursday. Everybody will be arguing in a court in Baton Rouge, Louisiana. And those rosters, Ian, are due on Friday for Clemson at LSU.
1: All right. Look, part of me does feel badly for the class of 22, which got chipped for a year of eligibility. I get it. But I also get this. It's on you. You could have tried to come back and petition your school for, you know, a hardship year or whatever, whichever way you want to go with it, right? You could have, instead of going to an NFL camp or signing with an agent, you could have petitioned. A lot of players have done it in years past. Trinidad Chambliss just did it and is playing at Ole Miss, right? He wasn't class of 22, but, you know, he petitioned because he had different issues coming out of Ferris State when it came to a medical. You have that option. If you go and decide to go pro, you're in an NFL camp. You get cut. And you think your best option is to go back to college. Man, you just sent a message to every NFL team.
0: But it is financially. That's the thing.
1: Well, hold on.
0: It is.
1: Hold on. But not that's a short term. Long term, you just sent a message to every NFL GM, every NFL scout. You don't believe you're good enough.
0: Well, I don't know about that, because if they cut you anyways, which is what's happened here with the two guys, there was another guy who also was maybe going to be in the same situation, who I think had been cut by the Bucks. He just got picked up off
1: Jack
0: waivers.
1: Pyburn.
0: By the Kansas City Chiefs. He
1: Edge
0: will
1: rusher.
0: Not be then playing in college.
1: It was a massive disappointment at LSU last year.
0: Yeah, so he's not coming back. So he's off the table. But the other players...
1: Taquan Wright, Xavion Harris.
0: They tried to make it. They get cut. Well, actually, Taquan Wright asked to be cut by the Browns. Xavion Harris was cut by
1: the Saints. Yep. That shows to me, if I'm an NFL scout, I'm not even looking at you. I mean, you're done. You have zero heart, and you don't think you can make it in this league. That's my opinion.
0: In fairness, there's hundreds of thousands of dollars or millions of dollars on the line for these guys in college, and so it does make it lucrative to come back to college. And here's what's interesting: I could see what ends up playing out here, even if the court, listen, it's a judge, it's in Baton Rouge that they're arguing on Thursday. Where did that judge graduate from? I don't know. We're about to find out on Thursday. But if the TRO ends up being upheld against the SEC and the NCAA, then these guys are going to play in week one. That doesn't mean that that's the end of the legal process. This thing's going to continue to play out. You have a federal case in Colorado that right now, that TRO was overturned. That court, that federal appellate court, so far has been against the student, so to speak. This Louisiana court's not subject to that. But could that thing get appealed all the way up to the Supreme Court level?
1: Oh, my gosh.
0: It's entirely possible.
1: College football fans right now, heads are like blowing up and spinning right now, as mine is. I'm with Dan Lanning and others, and Mike Elko. Man, if you weren't here and you were on an NFL team, good riddance.
0: But
1: good
0: it's not
1: luck.
0: That simple anymore, because there's
1: done.
0: So much money to be made in college.
1: But there are coaches that are saying, I ain't taking you. We had a great run. See you, buddy. Good luck to you in the game of life. I thought I taught you well. Maybe I didn't. I don't want you on my roster, because I can't tell the kid that I just signed and his parents that I'm having to kick them out of their dorm room because I'm taking you in now. I can't do it, Amber. There's no way morally, ethically, I can do it.
0: Yeah. Well, certainly Lane Kiffin does not feel the same way as you. Coming up next here, we will sound off right here on ESPN Radio.
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0: I'm Christine Lisi. The Cubs home run parade continues tonight against the major league leading Brewers. Two by Alex Bregman. Nico Horner and Tyrone Taylor have each hit one. None yet, though, by Pete Crow Armstrong, who hit five over the weekend at Wrigley. PCA's 0 for 4 so far with a strikeout. Chicago leading Milwaukee 9-0 in the top of the sixth. Twins 8, Tigers 1, top of the seventh. Brooks Lee, Ryan Jeffers have each driven in a couple of runs. In a matchup of American League division leaders, White Sox up 2-1 on the Astros bottom four, thanks to a bases loaded walk issued by Peter Lambert. Rangers leading the A's 4-0 bottom five. Brandon Nimmo's 2-for-3 with 2 RBI and a run scored. Texas is 2 back of Houston in the AL West. Orioles going for a fourth straight win, and the Rockies are scoreless top of the fourth. Padres scored 4 in the fourth, including a 2-run double by Xander Bogaerts. They're leading the Reds 5-0 bottom 9 in Cincinnati. Mariners 8, Red Sox 7 bottom 9 from Fenway. Randy Arozarena has driven in 4 runs and scored 3 others. Giants snapped the Braves 7-game winning streak 7-3. Anthony Molina traded to San Francisco from Atlanta at the trade deadline, picked up the win against his former team in his first start of the season. Mets held off the American League leading Rays 3-2. Ian Seymour in the loss, 3 runs, 6 hits, 10 strikeouts in 6 1/3 innings. Broncos outside linebacker Jonathan Cooper pleaded not guilty to multiple domestic violence charges today. He was arrested twice in a 7-day span in June on domestic violence charges. He was placed on the commissioner's exempt list yesterday, so he can't practice or play in games while he's on the list. He is facing a possible suspension from the league.
1: Tuesday's Rich Eisen Show is chock full of great guests. 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And guess what? Jim Harbaugh stops by from the Los Angeles Chargers. That's Tuesday's Rich Eisen Show. 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
2: 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Week 0. Whatever you want to call it, week 0.5, whatever it is these days, week 1 of 1. 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
3: I think week 0 is going away pretty soon.
2: Well, it's going away because now everything's just going to be right on one weekend, and it will be actually week 1, like
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2: it should
3: goodness.
2: Be. Makes
3: everything
2: things a lot cleaner.
3: Up, moving up.
2: We are moving everything up. So next season, that won't be an issue. We did have our week 0 this past weekend. It is officially week 1. This weekend, you and I will be in Baton Rouge, Louisiana. Clemson will be taking on LSU. There will be football to be played. I will get you going right here on ESPN Radio that Saturday at 4 p.m. Eastern, and we'll take you up to Ian's broadcast here on ESPN Radio of that game. You're listening to Amber and Ian at Ian Fitz. ESPN is how you find Tip. At Amber W Sports is how you find me. But during the week, we don't just talk college football. We have a little fun with everything. 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
4: They said it, but what did they really mean?
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2: Les Snead, he runs the Los Angeles Rams, Ian Fitzsimmons. He famously once said bleep them picks, and boy did he mean it, because he continues to trade them away.
3: Mad scientist.
2: All of these players, what a first and second rounder, along with Javon Versity giveaway for Myles Garrett. That maybe worked out pretty well for him, because not only did he get Myles Garrett, but that eventually leads him to getting Aaron Donald. They are now a super team out there in Los Angeles. Les Snead was on the Pat McAfee show. His team is headed to Australia. That's a whole lot of traveling. The 49ers are going to arrive in Australia a full week before to get assimilated. Sean McVay acknowledged that they are leaving for Australia apparently later than most people expected. So here is Les Snead talking about when the Rams are traveling over.
6: This is a little bit how we travel east. We did it when we went to London last year. I know Australia, you go a different direction than when you go to London. But we've kind of done it this way before, so we'll see if it works going, I guess you'd call it west versus flying east. I know this. We're going to take off from LAX, and we're going over the Pacific. I call that west.
2: That's how you get all there, right, Les. So, I'm glad he's got the direction down.
3: Yeah.
2: That's the way you go, buddy.
3: Well, I've done a few games over in London. And one team, it was Vikings-Pittsburgh, and the Vikes came over early. Pittsburgh came over like the day before. Vikings won. One of the next games I did was Jaguars-Cowboys. Dez Bryant catches two touchdowns from Tony Romo, and that tells you how long ago it was. But they came over like the day before. Jacksonville came over a week over before, right? Cowboys won on a short trip. So I've seen both sides win. I can tell you this, though, and I understand where the Rams are coming from on this one. I don't know why the Niners are going over, like, tomorrow.
2: Because they're trying to get assimilated to the time change.
3: It's coming back. Coming back is awful.
2: I think going over there is probably awful. Whip. I think all of it's awful over there with now, that.
3: Well,
2: you're right.
3: Over,
2: you're like, absolutely right with Europe.
3: But, I mean, I'm going, like, if so both my younger brothers have done trips to Australia. I have not. And they both said going over the first couple days, you feel fine. You're good. It's coming back where you are just beaten down for 8-9 days. It's that long. I think the Rams are going long play here, right? Like, you know what? We're going to go over 2 days before the game.
2: Not even assimilate.
3: Two sleeps. Let's go whip some ass. Let's come back and stay on our as much as we can on our normal body clock, right? Niners are going over going, we need this division win now. We'll figure out the back end later. Because you do have a longer back end, you know, when you're coming back from an overseas game like that. But Australia is different, man. It ain't London. It's not Madrid. No. It is a whole different animal. So I kind of like what the Rams are doing.
2: Okay, but you're burying the fact that Les Snead, who we started this conversation by calling a mad scientist because everybody thinks he's brilliant as a general manager.
3: Yeah.
2: Seemed to think that only he calls it going west, when in fact he's going west because that's the actual direction that you're flying.
3: Yeah. No, I get it. I understood what he was saying.
2: Yes, Les, you're going west, buddy. That's how you get there. Liam Cohen, he is the Jaguars head coach. He was on the Rich Eisen show, and he was asked, is Travis Hunter going to play both sides of the field this season?
7: Yeah, absolutely. He'll definitely be packaged on offense to be able to get him some opportunities on offense. There's been a steady increase in his defensive work just by nature of where we're at on defense and continuing to try to create some consistency. And what I told him was like, hey, we want you to be a game wrecker. We want other teams to put you on their list as somebody that they have to prepare for and have a plan for. And so there's been a lot of detail and time on task this offseason. He'll absolutely have a plan on offense where I can't coach some of the things he can do with the ball. And so we're going to continue to try to put him in positions where he can be successful with a major focus being obviously on the defensive side right now.
3: Translation, he's a cornerback. See Deion Sanders, Cowboys, every now and then, we'll throw him in a wideout.
2: Yeah, that's what it sounds like to me, too.
3: There you go.
2: He's mainly on one side of the ball.
3: Yep.
2: But you have to be prepared. We want defenses to be prepared to see him occasionally.
3: Yep.
2: Because we'll do some creative stuff with him.
3: Yep.
2: That's not really his job anymore at this point. Lane Kiffin. His job is to be the head coach of the LSU Tigers.
3: His job is the most controversial coach in college football.
2: Is he doing a good job of it so far? I don't know. Seemed to be downplaying the NFL experience of the players coming back to college.
8: Well, I think not to downplay them or potential other players that around the country that teams may be looking at. You know, because everybody says pros, so it's like this. I feel like everybody's thinking, like, here comes these guys who've been in the NFL for 4 or 5 years. You know, the guys that are in discussions, that are in court cases and getting eligibility are players that maybe went to a mini camp or got cut in a training camp on a 90-man roster. You know, they didn't make final rosters. So, you know, we would add players that potentially that we think would help our team win. Doesn't even mean that anyone would start. So that's just how we look at it. I told you guys that from the beginning, how we looked at it. If there's players to look at that they tell us we can add, we're going to look at it and see whatever gives us the best chance to win.
3: How do you look at the mom and dad and the son of that mom and dad when you recruited them in the portal? And they're taking that kid's spot. How are you looking them in the eye? That's what I despise about all of this. You have a $50 million roster, coach. The reason you went to LSU, because you didn't have the resources, in your words, at Ole Miss to win a natty. Yet that Ole Miss squad, that you tried to poach half their players and half their coaching staff, were 18 seconds away from playing for a national championship. One edge rusher, one edge, holds that edge, and then Carson Beck is not getting into the end zone. And Ole Miss is playing for a natty, the team that you abandoned. Man, God. How are you looking them in the eye, coach? Come on. Everything he's saying right now, I'm not buying any of it. And you know what? I got to talk to him pregame on Saturday.
2: You do. We'll be looking forward to that. Listen, Lane, if one thing Lane Kiffin is doing right now, he's doing a lot of talking. He's bringing a lot of attention.
3: Do you believe anything of what he's saying? Like, oh, I talked to our leadership council. Well, your leadership council is not one of the ones that are going to get cut.
2: Ian, I got to be honest with you. I don't know if I ever believe anything Lane Kiffin's saying. That's kind of where I'm at with Lane Kiffin. But you're
3: He's
2: absolutely
3: the most hated
2: right.
3: coach in all of sports right now. I mean, 100%. Sports, NBA, NFL, MLB, NHL, you name it. The number one villain right now is Lane Kiffin.
2: I think that's how he likes it. I think that's where he's most comfortable.
3: I don't doubt that.
2: And I'm looking at this situation, and as a Gators fan, and boy, did I want Lane at one point.
3: Oh, you were screaming in the offseason. You wanted Lane Kiffin.
2: I did. At one point, I wanted Lane. And right now, I'm looking at this situation and think, I might be glad that we don't have Lane. And
3: like, Sums.
2: Who we do have is John Summerall.
3: Badass.
2: And he will be taking on Florida Atlantic when the Gators open their season. So he was asked, are you nervous, coach, about going into your first game as a head coach in the SEC?
9: I'll just be excited. I don't get nervous. That's not like really, if I see a rattlesnake, I might get nervous, I'm fired up to let our guys go cut it loose and play. And I think, so I still get amped, you know, but I'm not like biting my fingernails or anything.
3: He's one of my favorites. I love him. You have a great coach there. What would you rather have, that guy or the dude who's bringing Daquan Wright and Harris back
2: well,
3: from the
2: in
3: NFL?
2: Well, fairness, because if I'm going to keep it real, one of the reasons that I wanted Lane, and I said it at the time so bad, is because that allows me here. I knew the second Lane's on your program, you talk about that program nonstop. And so selfishly doing this job, I knew if he was the Gators head coach, the Gators would be relevant. I'd be talking about my Gators all the time.
3: Yeah, but would you be
2: and that appealed to me.
3: Like, would you be ripping Lane as much now as you are, or if he was a Florida Gator head coach, as you are now?
2: It'd be a hard situation to be in.
3: Oh, my Lord.
2: It'd be tough. I mean, they'd be relevant. We'd be talking about them nonstop, so there'd be that. But I don't know if this is the talking about them that I would want to be doing, to your point, because it's not always positive.
3: I asked you your opinion. What would you be saying about Lane Kiffin if he was the head coach of the
2: Florida Gators? I think I'd be keeping it real. I think I'd be annoyed by this whole situation and be questioning whether these two players are worth taking on the entire SEC in addition to the entire NCAA.
3: Imagine if it was Cullen that was being punted off the Florida Gators.
2: Right.
3: Lane Kiffin. And he didn't have the stones to come and tell you he sent a young intern.
2: Well, we don't know if Lane's doing that, but he might.
3: I'm asking. Yeah. Hypothetical.
2: I am not going to defend Lane Kiffin. At the end of the day, it is Lane's job, I guess, if I am playing devil's advocate, to defend Lane at all. It's Lane's job to field the best roster that he can. That's what he sees his job as.
3: But you're
2: absolutely right. There's a human component to this where there are now two kids that are going to get cut for those other two. Well, but he would have to cut them anyways. He'd have to cut seven of those kids anyways. But there's two more kids that you have to cut because you're bringing these guys back from the NFL. And those two kids enrolled at LSU, chose LSU over other schools because there isn't a kid on that roster that didn't have offers from other places if you're at LSU.
3: Amen.
2: And so you gave up those opportunities to come to this school, and now he's going to punt on you. And yeah, that's a difficult conversation, and it makes Lane Kiffin a bit of a jerk. It absolutely does. And nobody will remember if you went to the national championship.
3: That's why you have John Sumrall.
2: That's how it works. But yes, I'm hoping John Sumrall actually wins the national championship and not Lane Kiffin. Coming up next year, life on the road is about to begin for me and for Ian Fitzsimmons. Buckle up. Are we ready? We'll talk about it on ESPN Radio.
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3: Hey, it's Golub Jr. Coming up Tuesday, the college football season's begun, and it is glorious. 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

0: both me and Ian Fitzsimmons. You're listening to Amber and Ian. We're coming down the stretch here. It is college football season, and that means it's traveling season for me and Ian.
1: I just saw a mashup of Willie, Waylon, Dolly Parton, which was awesome. They sang this song.
0: A hell of a mashup.
1: Oh, my gosh. My mom actually had it, and she, I grew up on.

0: which was awesome. They sang this song.
1: A hell of a mashup.
0: Oh, my gosh. My mom actually had it. And she, I mean, I grew up on outlaw country. That's a real country. You know, Dolly was on the outside of outlaw, but outlaw country, folks, is Tom Paul Glaser, Willie Nelson, Waylon Jennings, Johnny Cash, you know, Kris Kristofferson. That's what I grew up on. And but she translated all of that and then some. Just amazing. So to watch all these tributes to her is absolutely amazing. And to bring it back to football, the Tennessee Volunteers, Josh Heupel, their head coach, just announcing they are going to wear a logo on their helmet for Dolly. I mean,
1: I love that.
0: The woman, for people who don't know, Dolly.
1: She is Tennessee.
0: Not just that, she's worldly. I mean, every full time employee that worked at Dolly World, their kids' college tuition was paid for.
1: That's
0: room and board. I mean, that's amazing. Mm-hmm. You know how much money that is?
1: It's crazy.
0: And that's why they said upon her death, she was worth about $600 million, but was probably. Had donated about $1.6
1: billion
0: to charities. That's amazing.
1: She was
0: so sorry that song got me. And tied it into football, though, with the Tennessee Volunteers. There
1: yeah. No, listen, Dolly Parton was an unbelievably special lady. So that's very cool. I had not heard that the Tennessee Volunteers were going to honor her with their helmets all season long. She obviously grew up in Tennessee very famously there. And so she was Tennessee. Businesses, charities, everything in Tennessee.
0: All of it.
1: So it makes sense that the Volunteers would be honoring her. That's a pretty cool thing. We will be back on the road. I'm not sure if you're going to be at any Tennessee Volunteers games this season, but we're certainly.
0: I will.
1: Okay. Well, there you go. You're going to make it to UT. I don't think I'm going to be in Knoxville this season. I was last season. Great place. I will be with you in Baton Rouge, Louisiana, as we kick things off this weekend. Clemson at LSU. That's where we're kicking everything off. For me, it's a college football campus tour. We're on air from 4 to 7 p.m. on Saturday, leading up to the coverage of Clemson LSU, which, of course, Ian's on the game coverage there. He'll be there on the pregame and then on the actual game as well, doing the sidelines for our ESPN
0: pregame?
1: Radio broadcast. Are you not on the pregame? Do you not do anything on the pregame?
0: I do a few coaches' interviews, yeah.
1: So you're on the
0: my
1: pregame.
0: Hosting pregame? I didn't know.
1: You're on the pregame show, though. Okay. Don't you do the interviews on the pregame show?
0: Yeah, I didn't know if I was hosting the pregame show, but
1: I don't think so. I don't know. You got to work that out with you and Kelly.
2: It'd be a real treat.
0: So it'd be Mark Kestisher again, our outstanding play-by-play, and then Kelly Stauffer, who former first-round pick, Seattle Seahawks quarterback. Yeah, it's a great crew. A lot of during the game, if it gets out of hand, it can get out of hand also on air. So I can't wait, and I'm going home. You know, anytime I get to go home to the boot, I love it. I get to see some family and friends, and you know what's crazy, Amber, with this particular game, I've got a lot of people I know on the LSU sideline, but also now I have a lot of people I know and went to college with on the Clemson sideline. Head coach Dabo Swinney, we were in school together. I was a student reporter when he was a walk-on
1: at Bama
0: for the 92 national championship team. Freddie Kitchens is back on that staff with Dabo, who they were together when Gene Stallings hired him later on. It's Chad Morris. I got to know Chad when he was the head coach at SMU. He's now back as the OC for Clemson. So C.J. Spiller's back. Taj Boyd's back. It's bottom line is, folks, this Clemson squad's coming in jaw locked. It's a 10-point swing right now on DraftKings.
1: LSU's favored.
0: You think? Yeah.
1: Well, I thought I should clarify because you said 10-point swing. It didn't actually say who it's favored. And you said Clemson's jaw is locked, so I didn't know if people thought you were implying
0: wagering term. Sorry, Amber Radio. We're swinging from one team to the other. The other squad is favored, yes.
1: Yes.
0: And so, look.
1: But you think Clemson, to your point, you think Clemson's being overlooked?
0: I think that Clemson is remarkably being overlooked because, look, did Dabo finally dive into the portal? Yes, he did. Finally, thank
1: still
0: goodness.
1: Still not as heavily as most teams.
0: No, hell no. But I mean, you know, they brought in some dudes now. I mean, and Chris Fazina at quarterback has been waiting his time. They also have an outstanding 5-star, you know, at quarterback behind him. Will Helt coming in from Purdue as a transfer edge rusher that had 56 tackles last year in 12 starts. What, 7 sacks? I mean, Sammy Brown at linebacker.

0: is a badass. I mean, when I say a badass, 47 could play for me any day of the week. I mean, he is a not even first round. He might be top 10. So get ready. I think Clemson's coming in hell-bent. Can't wait to get down there, get filthy fat. A cup of gumbo's got more sodium in it than you could choke a cheetah. Let's go. Let's get it. All about
1: it. And yet all the drama and all the attention will be
0: on the other side.
1: LSU.
0: Do you not agree that this is like Luke Skywalker versus Darth Vader?
1: I agree with that to an extent. I don't know if people... Do people think that about Dabo? Like, he's definitely the good old boy. He's definitely the lovable boy. I just feel like Clemson now gets overlooked because of what's happened here with Clemson and in the more modern era, so to speak, even though Dabo obviously has the national championships, and that's not something you can say about anybody except for one other coach in the FBS.
0: I think right now active, there's only one other.
1: That's what I said, just one other
0: Kirby.
1: Coach. It's just him and Kirby Smart. So, only two coaches to have multiple.
0: That's just the way he wants it. Don't talk about us. Let us sleep on you. Or we're just going to come in and punch you right in the mouth.
1: There's going to be a lot of people. There will never be more people rooting for Clemson than there will be on Saturday because of Lane Kiffin and then also the bullseye that Lane has put on the back of this program here over the last 2 weeks. There are a lot of people who will be rooting for Clemson in this game. Coming up next here, game night is headed your way right here on ESPN Radio. You can also listen to them on the ESPN app.
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0: Center.
1: I'm Emmett Golden. In the NFL, Josh Jacobs of the Green Bay Packers has been placed on the commissioner's exempt list following misdemeanor charges stemming from an alleged incident in May. Jacobs will not be permitted to practice, attend games, or remain on the Packers' 53-man roster, although he will continue to be paid. Sticking in the NFL, the Pittsburgh Steelers and cornerback Joey Porter Jr. have until September 13th, the team's season opener against Atlanta, to reach a contract extension. Steelers general manager Omar Khan says the team's policy of not negotiating during the regular season remains in place. And in Dallas, Sam Howell will be Dak Prescott's backup as the quarterbacks waive Joe Milton III, despite having an impressive preseason. Sticking with football, kinda, I'm talking about soccer and international news. Lionel Messi has announced his retirement from Argentina's national team. Messi made the announcement on Instagram. He referenced the recent death of his father, who died on August 8th at the age of 68. The first round is underway at the U.S. Open. Carlos Alcaraz won his opening match in straight sets. You can watch the U.S. Open on ESPN. In Major League Baseball, the top of the eighth, the Cubs up 13-2 on the Brewers. The Rangers leading the A's in the bottom of the seventh, 7-0. And the Astros lead the White Sox in the bottom of the fifth, 4-2. Coming up next, Game Night with Q Myers and myself, Emmett Golden, right here on ESPN Radio.
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2: Q has no idea who Nick Jonas is. 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
4: 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I thought
2: you were going with that, Q. Good job.

0: A Bay Area soul sensation back in the day. There's an article called The Dark Life of Durando, the Bay Area's greatest soul sensation.
1: One of Q's homeboys from back in the day.
0: That's not amazing. My homeboy, but okay. I digress. Sister Slade, please carry on.
2: You seriously think I'm going to get on track after that?
3: This is Game Night. I'm going off the rails on a crazy train. 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
0: 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You never know what direction we're going to go. Mm-mm. I might start talking about my homeboy, Durando. His name is Adderaw. That's his rap name backwards. Might start talking about the secret life of the Bay Area classic singer. I don't know what direction we're going to go.
1: You never know.
0: Jonas Brothers come up in the same conversation, and oh, by the way, our intro is DJ Quick, so you put that into the mixer and you figure it out.
1: Yeah, you never know what's going to happen. I could pronounce Bo Nix's name wrong. Even that could happen. You never know.
0: Maybe that has happened at some point in life. I'm just saying, yes. It may have happened. I'm not going to go ahead and throw anybody out there and throw them under the bus, though. I'm not going to do that. I won't. What's that word that they say? They won't, I don't know.
1: I don't know. You had me throw you under the bus.
0: That's what I was trying to, trying to come up with a smart people word, so.
1: Ain't nobody got time for smart people words.
0: Exactly. He's Emmett Golden. I'm Q Myers. It is Game Night on ESPN Radio and the all-new ESPN app. Aaron Donald is back with the Rams. We'll get to that in a hot minute, but first, we got to get to this.
3: The stories you might have missed that caught our attention. Game Night. Made you look.
0: All right, Evan, what caught your attention, my man? What made you look?
1: Well, as you may have heard in my Marconi-worthy sports center that I just did, my update. By the way, Marconis are like the Oscars for radio. I know most people don't know that. A little inside baseball. But anyway, Messi, the GOAT, has retired. From national play, from his national team, still down there in Miami, so you can still see the GOAT play here in America, but he's hung it up when it comes to the World Cup and all of that, which is cool. You've kind of felt it at the end of this
0: year.
1: It felt like it was going that way. Father recently passed away, and I think that's when he said, yeah, I've kind of done enough. And it's funny because he's like semi-retired, but still a gigantic draw in the MLS.
0: Yeah, no, you saw that at the in the World Cup when they lost. You could see the emotions on his face and him soaking it up as the crowd is giving him love and his face is on the Jumbotron and you can see the emotions. So you kind of knew that this was on the way. I guess it's really going to be a day when he officially retires from everything.
1: Yeah.
0: Right?
1: Yeah.
0: That'll be, then they start passing the torch on to the younger ones. But Messi, obviously a phenomenal career and nothing to hang his head on at all. So if he's going to retire from international play, then so be it. Let him retire from international play. That's what caught Emmett's attention. That's what made him look. What made me look is Ketel Marte. He's back. He's back.
1: Okay, he's back.
0: All right. Yeah. I mean,
1: people know.
0: He went on a 2-week break, basically. Right. He decided he was going to be a no show. Go figure that how that worked. But he was a no show for his team, the Diamondbacks, and he let it be known that he let them down. He was back at the ballpark today. He's actually in the lineup right now. The Diamondbacks are losing to the Phillies 1-0 in the bottom of the second, but he let it be known that he let not only the manager, Torey Lovullo, know down, but also let his teammates down. He said, in that instant, I failed by not showing up. He said this to an interpreter. He said, that morning I woke up, my body was in pain, I just couldn't react. No one made the decision for me. I'm the one who made the decision not to show up. But as Sister Sledge pointed out to us, that would be fine if that was the first time.
1: Right.
0: But this has been 4 times now. 4 seasons in a row where he just has become a no-show.
1: No call, no show.
0: Yeah, at some point, that's no longer my body was in pain. I didn't know how to react. No, you knew exactly how to react. You react like you always do. Oh, well, I'm just not going to show up, and I'm a good player, so they're going to let me back. So he's been basically gone for 2 weeks, and he's back in the lineup now.
1: Yeah, and I'm no longer mad at him. When I found out that this was the 4th consecutive year he pulled something like this, then it's not on him, it's on the team.
0: Yeah.
1: You know, you guys are only going to do what you allow them to do.
0: Yep.
1: And if you're like, he's so good, he can just not show up from time to time, then he's not going to show up from time to time. There's no consequences, then why should he care? I'm no longer like, man, Marte is tripping. Nah, right. He ain't tripping. They're tripping.
0: Yeah, no, they allow him to do it, so he's good with that, right? That's 100% on them. They said that he apologized to the manager and the team. That don't mean nothing.
1: Right. You did what you had to do.
0: I'm pretty sure he's going to do it again next season. It's game night on ESPN Radio, the all-new ESPN app, SiriusXM Channel 80, and tune in.
4: Aaron Donald will be joining up with Myles Garrett as part of a Rams pass rush. He's coming out of retirement.
5: He has been retired for 2 years, and then the Rams did that massive trade for Myles Garrett with the Cleveland Browns, and all of a sudden, Aaron Donald started trading for football. And earlier this week, it became clear that he wanted to return to the Rams.
6: Not surprising, though. It did get kind of intense at the end. A little interesting, wondering, well, maybe he's not coming back, but certainly always seeing the direction it was going.
0: It felt like the worst-kept secret in the National Football League that Aaron Donald was going to make his return to the L.A. Rams. He retired in March of 2024 after 10 seasons, but on Sunday agreed to a one-year, $20 million deal with playoff incentives that can raise the deal up to $30 million. That's what sources told ESPN's Adam Schefter and NFL Network's Ian Rapoport. But let's just hear from the man himself, Emmett. Let's just cut to the chase.
1: Okay, let's do it.
0: Why did he ultimately come out of retirement?
7: Just having conversations with Sean, obviously, seeing what was being done with this team, pieces that was getting brought here. It's like, okay, it's a complete team. And then, you know, you see other moves they make, and it's like, okay, I wish I was still out there playing right about now.
1: And he will be. And let's keep it a buck. It was Myles Garrett.
0: Thank you.
1: Once they added Myles Garrett, he was like, oh, hold on. So you can't double team me? I mean, you can, but, you know, your quarterback is going to get destroyed by Myles Garrett, so you basically can't. And I'm sure he probably retired partly because he got tired of double teams. You don't have to worry about that when you share a defensive line with Myles Garrett.
0: No, he doesn't have to at all. I'm really intrigued and interested by what it's going to look like. What is he going to look like? Because he doesn't strike me as a guy that wants to be halfway in or be a part-time player. To me, he strikes me as a guy that wants to go full throttle. The question is, after being off for 2 years, can you actually go full throttle? You know, like, you know how it is sometimes, Emmett, when you go out and you play ball and your mind knows exactly what it's supposed to do, but your body don't quite react the way it's supposed to?
1: No, my back messed up right now.
0: Exactly.
1: And all I did was move a few things.
0: I think I just hurt my ACL just talking about it. But, you know, the point is, though, you just don't jump right back into the fire and like you never missed anything. Even though he's a world-class athlete, we know how good a shape he's in, but there's something to be said about football shape. And so I'm interested to see how great he's going to be. Obviously, it's a hell of a cherry on top. The Rams already have a really good defensive line and defensive unit in general now that they went and addressed the secondary during the offseason. So he's just going to make them that much better. I just am interested in what he's going to look like.
1: Yeah, I mean, look, his talent didn't disappear, so he's still going to be good. But to your point, when you say football shape, I would keep my eye out for injuries. Like, they can happen. If your body hasn't been callous, he hasn't played in a couple years, let's see, he's still strong and fast, right? And you know, so he's going to be that. But will he be able to stay healthy? And then for obvious reasons, talking about Aaron Donald, you know, Myles Garrett, I don't believe he's practiced yet. You know, and Aaron's like, he's just going to be fine. And look, trust me, I've watched Myles Garrett his entire career here in Cleveland. He doesn't need a whole lot of practice, but you'd probably like to see Myles out there in pads getting some work in before the first game of the year.
0: Yeah, you would like to see it, but isn't that kind of the MO? Isn't this what he's always really done, where
1: He had a VDO once in a while, you know, a veteran day off here and there. There'd be times. So there was times when he just wouldn't practice. Then he'd start getting some heat from it, and then he would do individual drills, but not team. So Myles Garrett is known for, during camp, taking it kind of easy from time to time.
0: Well, we'll have to hear from the head coach, Sean McVay. As a matter of fact, he's Emmett Golden. I'm Q Myers. We'll hear from Sean McVay on Myles Garrett and the expectations of the Rams. We'll do it next here on Game Night on ESPN Radio on the all-new ESPN app.
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0: Aaron Donald is back.
1: Good to be able to get Aaron back into the mix. It's going to be a day at a time for us, and then we'll see what that ramp-up period looks like, but we're obviously excited to be able to have him back.
2: Just wanted to take my time and make the right decision, right? Because once you choose to come back, you're all the way back in. Can't be halfway in. Got to be all the way in it. So everything just played out how it played out, and we're here now.
3: There were a lot of things that had to get done, even though a lot of people ultimately thought it would get to this spot, which it eventually did, even to the surprise of some of the Rams officials.
4: You hear Aaron Donald there. Once you're back, you got to be all the way back. You can't be halfway in. Well, he's all the way back. And his running mate, Myles Garrett, who the Rams traded for, he's there. Not really practicing, but he's there. It's game night here on ESPN Radio, the all-new ESPN app, SiriusXM, Channel 80, and TuneIn. 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He's Emmett Golden. I'm Q Myers. The Rams clear Super Bowl favorites in sportsbook at plus 500 odds. Over the past 30 years, Emmett, 20 preseason Super Bowl favorites had odds of plus 500 or better. None of those 20 teams actually won the Super Bowl. 7 lost in the Super Bowl, 4 missed the playoffs completely. So I'll tell you right now, if I had to put some money, if I had to open up my DraftKings app and put some money down on the Rams or the field, I'm taking the field. Just Me because too. It's so difficult, as you know, right, to avoid injury, to be able to, you know, go as everyone thinks that the script is supposed to go. What they see on paper, what they see on the roster when they go to ESPN.com. Oh, these are the Avengers. Well, yep, even the dude with the diamond in his chest. Gets defeated every once in a while. So
5: Iron Man.
4: Yeah, well, call him what you want to. Right. I'll call the dude with the diamond in his chest.
5: Okay.
4: You know?
5: All right. When they traded for Myles Garrett, I was like, oh, the Rams are winning the Super Bowl. There's no question about it. But this is how silly and crazy my mind works. Soon as I opened up my app and I saw that Aaron Donald was coming back, I was like, man, they ain't winning it now. You know, and that's stupid, right? Like, they got even better. They got a guy, a defensive MVP. It's when you're too stacked and everybody just believes it's going to happen, it never does.
4: Right.
5: It just doesn't.
4: For some reason.
5: Yeah.
4: For some reason, something goes wrong.
5: Greatest show on turf, right? Back in the day, the Rams, they had everything you could ever want in an offense. And then some guy by the name of Tom Brady in his first Super Bowl beat him. It's weird like that. So soon as I saw that Donald was coming back, I was like, oh, yeah, it's a wrap.
4: Well, now we got to wonder what's going on with Myles Garrett, because as you said before, covering him all the time that you did in Cleveland, a lot of times he get those personal days off, and then when people start questioning him, he's back out there in the mix. But he hasn't really been getting his practice on with the Rams. Matter of fact, here's his head coach, Sean McVay, on the latest with Myles and this new leg sleeve that he's wearing.
6: He's doing good. He's making good progress. You would know more about the sleeve than me. I didn't notice that he had a different sleeve on, but he's making really good progress. And like we've said, you know, goal all along has been Australia, and he's doing a lot of stuff kind of, you know, outside of what you guys see, and looking forward to getting him back out there.
5: Yeah, he's working out. Like, Myles Garrett works out. He always works out, so that's nothing new, but he hasn't necessarily practiced. That's not a great thing.
4: I don't mean to derail anything.
5: What's up?
4: But I have to derail something real quick.
5: Yeah, what's going on?
4: Did Naomi Osaka just come out in a wedding dress?
7: I saw what you're talking about. That caught my attention too, Q. It wasn't exactly a wedding dress, but it looked like she had like a jacket on over her
4: outfit. Over a wedding dress. Yeah, that looked like a wedding dress.
7: No, I think that was part of the jacket. It was like all this like white tulle was coming down off of the jacket, but I saw that too.
4: Yeah, that one blew my mind. You want to talk about what caught my attention, what made me look.
5: That made you look.
4: That right there.
5: Oh, I saw it on your face. I'm like, what's going on? Something's happening.
4: Yeah.
5: Something's happening right now. I can see it on Q's face.
4: That was absolutely wild. Yeah, I mean, look, Myles Garrett being back and Myles Garrett and Aaron Donald being together, that's wild. But that outfit was wild, too.
5: All right, we could digress a little further and get back on track at the same time. Check this out. We're talking about Myles and all that. He's the captain.
4: Right.
5: They name their captains. The Rams have 11 team captains.
4: Wow.
5: Yes, 11 team captains. You talk about doing too much. If everybody's a captain, then who's the captain?
4: Right, exactly.
5: Now, I've seen offense, defense, special teams.
4: Right.
5: That makes sense. That's what people usually do. Sometimes a coach will throw an extra captain on game day just to throw a guy bone for working hard and all that. But 11?
4: Right. You really don't need more than 3.
5: No.
4: Right. No, you could have you could have one represent all elements. One on offense, one on defense, one on special teams. There it is right there.
5: That's it. That's it. That's my all man, you need.
4: My man's part of a whole starting team.
5: Yes, 11 captains for the L.A. Rams this year.
4: Well, it's interesting, and Sister Sledge has brought it up. I mean, he's, you know, Myles Garrett is nursing a knee that's swelling, and they got to make this super long flight to Australia. That's not going to help. There's just so many elements of this. I heard Greeny earlier today talking about, you know, could they go undefeated? No. They're not going to go undefeated, right? I mean, and I get it. There's been teams that have been close. You know, the Patriots almost got it done until they didn't in the Super Bowl. But I just, it's so hard to win in the National Football League now, Emmett. If you ever were to put something in front of me like, oh, hey, this team is going to go undefeated, or you're going to take the other. I'm taking the other every time.
5: Yeah. Even think of the last time a team did go undefeated. They didn't win the Super Bowl.
4: Right.
5: Like marinate on that for a minute. The
4: right.
5: last team that went undefeated in the NFL did not win the Super Bowl. There's only been one team wire to wire. It was that Dolphins team in the 70s. Other than that, you go undefeated, it still doesn't mean you're going to raise the Super Bowl trophy.
4: And the thing about it is, and I've said this with the Rams, as talented as they are, the biggest thing, Emmett, as you know, is you have to be healthy at the right time.
5: Yeah.
4: You have to be healthy at the end of the regular season, going into the playoffs, and it's just so difficult to navigate that start to finish. It really is. Like, the biggest goal for the Rams should be, you know, win their division, get to the playoffs, and then go from there. It shouldn't be about winning every single game. Look, they're going, first of all, they got a division game in Australia to start the season off. They very well could end up the season, starting the season 0-1. That could easily be a loss, right?
5: Right?
4: I mean, when you travel outside the country to go play a game, all bets are off as far as I'm concerned.
5: Anything could happen, you know, and then also having calloused some of their main players, at least on defense, their two main players, not necessarily calloused and ready to go. And you got a quarterback who has a cranky back.
4: Right.
5: So we'll see. We'll see. It's, you know, on paper, you might as well crown them on paper, but the games aren't played there.
4: Well, and everyone has crowned them, right? And again, I get it. There's so much talent, but every time we hear about a team that's super talented and they're a super team, then, again, something goes wrong, an injury happens. You know, I could look at, you know, four or five teams and make an argument for why they should be in the Super Bowl and why they will be in the Super Bowl. Hell, we're not even talking about the defending champs.
5: Right? Oh, absolutely.
4: We're not even talking about the defending champs. Like, the Seahawks are sitting back thinking, cool, y'all talk about the Rams, y'all talk about someone else, we'll sit back and do our thing. Oh, by the way, we're the defending champs.
5: Yeah, I even felt like heading into last year, it was like, yeah, they're a good team.
4: Mm-hmm.
5: You know, and all year it was like, hey, man, they're pretty good. But it was never like, watch out. You know that we talked about everybody else except them. And I think the Seahawks like that. I think they're cool with it.
4: I think any team is okay with that, especially a team that has high expectations because there's not a lot of conversation around them. And they're just going about handling their business, you know. And of course, inside the locker room, you know how teams are. You know how coaches and players are and how they operate. They're going to find a reason to feel slighted. They're going to find a reason that they should be motivated. These guys aren't talking about us. Everyone's crowned the Rams.
5: Mm-hmm.
4: And last time I checked, we beat the Rams. So, you know what I mean? Like, do that, and that's right up their alley. That's just giving them that extra fuel that every single player and coach looks for.
5: They're going to go, bro, look what they went. They basically pulled the Warriors KD, right? They lost, and they said, we got to go get Myles Garrett and bring Aaron Donald back. So if I'm the Seahawks, I'm feeling real good. Like, that's more respect than you could ever verbally give somebody, is that they went out, got the greatest pass rusher currently, and who knows where he's going to go down in history, and then they brought back one of the greatest interior defensive linemen that ever played. That says a lot about what they believe they need to get to the Super Bowl and win it.
4: Well, and they addressed their secondary a lot during, you know, free agency and making some trades and you know, and everything that they did in the offseason to make their weakness a strength. And their weakness last year was their defense, right?
5: Mm-hmm.
4: And so they couldn't get off the field when they needed to. Seattle was able to orchestrate the highest scoring offense just about last season, and obviously that's in their division. So they went out and they made the proper moves to address the defense. I'm not mad at that at all. It's just before you even get to week one, already crowning them as champs because, you know, they've got one of the best – pass rushers to do it, and Myles Garrett in the mix, and I have all the respect in the world for him, and then they bring back Aaron Donald, a multiple-time defensive player of the year, doesn't mean that that's just going to work out like that. Doesn't mean that all of a sudden you're just going to check that box and, yeah, there they are, they're champs. It doesn't work like that.
5: Yeah, I haven't jumped online on Madden in a minute. I bet you everybody running with them. I bet you everybody playing with the Rams. I probably should. I'd probably still lose. But I think
4: you find a way to bring video games into the conversation. I'm just throwing it out there. I think you find a way to get involved with the video game. He's Emmett Golden. I'm Q Myers. Speaking of college game, who's actually playing for LSU? It's ESPN Radio.
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4: If not the Los Angeles Rams winning the championship, then who? 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
5: Amber and Ian.
6: You haven't won, Deshaun. You haven't been good. You're not the same guy we saw at Clemson and then in your first 4 years, 5 years at Houston. You're not that guy. And I don't know if it's between the years or where it is, but it ain't there right now. But for him to whine about being booed, you know when you don't get booed, Amber? When you play well. And he has not played well. He has not won.
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0: I'm Emmett Golden. In the NFL, Aaron Donald is back. The three-time defensive player of the year returns to the Rams after announcing he was coming out of retirement this weekend. The deal is worth a one-year deal, $20 million with playoff incentives that could raise the value up to $30 million. Rams coach Sean McVay says the team is yet to determine when Donald will appear in a game. In Pittsburgh, the Steelers and cornerback Joey Porter Jr. have until September 13th, that's the team's season opener, against Atlanta to reach a contract extension. Steelers general manager Omar Khan says the team's policy of not negotiating during the regular season remains in place. In Green Bay, the Packers running back Josh Jacobs has been placed on the commissioner's exempt list following misdemeanor charges stemming from an alleged incident back in May. Jacobs will not be permitted to practice, attend games, or remain on the Packers 53-man roster, although he will continue to get paid. The first round is underway at the U.S. Open. Carlos Alcaraz won his opening round match. Naomi Osaka right now on ESPN. You can watch the U.S. Open on ESPN. Let's check out Major League Baseball. Some scores right now. Top of the ninth, the Rangers lead the A's 8-1. We have the Mets. They beat the Tampa Bay Rays earlier in the day. The Padres beat the Reds 5-0. Washington beat the Marlins 6-3. And the Red Sox in extra innings beat the Mariners 9-8. Coming up, more game night with Q Myers and myself, Emmett Golden.
1: 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Now that cutdown day has passed, we ask Adam Schefter what's next for the backup QB market when he joins us at 8 a.m. Eastern. It's Unsportsmanlike, 6 a.m. Eastern, right here on ESPN Radio, ESPN 2, and ESPNU.
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4: 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They're double-digit home favorites and little old Clemson lying in the weeds. It's a talented football team. With all that comes expectations, and really it comes down to the health of Sam Levitt.
5: I'm so happy that college football is back. So happy that we're going to be talking about the action on the field soon, Emmett. Very, very soon. It's game night here on ESPN Radio, the all-new ESPN app, SiriusXM, Channel 80, and TuneIn. 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He's Emmett Golden. I'm Q Myers. Make sure you tune in for college football action Saturday as 11th-ranked LSU hosts Clemson. 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And the ESPN app, the ESPN Radio College Campus Tour, is headed to Baton Rouge for week one of college football action as LSU takes on Clemson. Coverage starts at 4 p.m. Eastern. And I know we had week zero, so we got a little bit of a taste test of college football. But, Emmett, the real meal deal is getting started this week, and what a way to start things off with LSU and Clemson. The only question I have is, who's playing for LSU? Is it all college kids, or is it a couple former NFL guys turned back to college?
0: Well, if it's up to Lane, it'd be current NFL guys. If there was a way to make that happen, you know it would. How about Dabo? Dabo's like, nobody's saying anything about us. This is awesome. So if I was LSU, I'd be careful. But yeah, the spotlight is on LSU. It's already one of those programs that you're always going to pay attention to anyway. But with all of this pro players going back to school and the SEC saying you're not allowed to play these guys, and it seems like Lane is not giving in to, you know, to that, it's going to be a very, very interesting fall for LSU for sure.
5: Yeah, it's going to be very interesting and very intriguing to see how this whole thing goes. You know, there's a temporary restraining order that prohibits the SEC from enforcing a new rule that it adopted last week that threatens stiff penalties if a team does play a guy that's formerly from the NFL that's going back to college. It's just, and Emmett, I've been complaining about this for a while now, it's just More courts, and less class, right? I'd rather hear about more class than courtroom, but unfortunately, that's not what stage of the game we're in anymore. It's all about what you can get approved in court or what you can get, like a restraining order to allow you to go ahead and do what you want to do, which is play these guys that were in the NFL, were released by their teams, and now you want them to come back to college for one more year.
0: Yeah, and I feel like Lane is playing with fire, right? Even though there is the restraining order to not enforce these rules, what happened if you then play a guy who went to the league and, you know, went to the NFL, came back, and then that restraining order gets lifted? Now all of a sudden your whole program is jacked up. Half the budget for the sport gone.
5: Right.
0: You're gone for half a year. Your school can no longer vote when it comes to SEC business. It's not worth it. Like, was it Daquan Wright who was in camp with the Browns? Good player. Mm-hmm. I don't know if he's worth risking your program over.
5: Right. Well, look, I don't think that it's worth it anyway. I don't think that these guys, once you go to the league, you go to the league. But, again, it's obviously out of our hands. Mm-hmm. And whatever we say doesn't matter because they're doing whatever they can do to get all their guys onto the roster. So here's Lane Kiffin, and he's apparently planning to follow all the SEC rules. Here he is.
6: A lot of athletes filed these injunctions or temporary restraining orders around the country against the NCAA that were in this fifth year, and felt their attorneys and them felt they should get that year back because of the NCAA not handling it properly. So as they started to win these cases, obviously, then came in conference rules. And so I don't think it was very much surprise. If you're those kids' attorneys or those kids, they feel they have a court order saying they can play. And now if they're restricted by someone to not, you know, they brought a court order against the conference. So there's no intent, nor there ever was, to play somebody that we're not supposed to in order of an SEC rule. So I think, again, I'm not the spokesperson. I think now you're waiting to see Thursday. You know, the SEC had a stance, made a rule. A judge felt that they couldn't do that to the players. So we'll be practicing, focused on Clemson, and spending our time on that all week.
0: What's interesting to me is it's the easiest fix in the world as long as everybody's on the same page. Doesn't sound like Lane Kiffin's on the same page. If everybody in college football feel like once you commit and you go to the NFL and you're in a camp, right, and you are on a roster, had to get waived in order to go back to school, you should not be allowed to come back. But there's, you know, one, maybe two guys that are like, I don't care, I want it, then you can't. Because all you really have to do is just not recruit these guys.
5: Yeah,
0: it's as simple as collusion, but that's all you got to do.
5: Right. Well, look, I mean, these guys are obviously they're in an NFL camp, so they were good enough to make it to that level. So, mm-hmm. of course, all these coaches are looking at and all Lane Kiffin's looking at is this guy could help me win games, right, which is at the end of the day all that really matters, especially for him there at LSU. His one goal is to win a national championship. They didn't bring him in for anything else. They didn't bring him in to get to the college football playoffs. They didn't bring him in to get to a fancy bowl game. They brought him in for one reason only, to win a national championship. So that's his task.
0: Yeah, well, if I'm the AD, I would tell Lane, if you get half my budget taken away because you want to win a national championship, you'll never work in college football again. You know, like I would let him know flat out, I'm telling you, you can't do this. But obviously, it seems like Lane, since, you know, I'm sure we know they're paying him a pretty penny, is probably the one leading us to like, hey, let's not overreact here. Let's wait and see what the courts say.
5: Well, that's the thing. He's saying, look, I'm not doing anything wrong because the court says, actually, I can do this.
0: Right.
5: So he's that kid in the back of the room that's like, what are you talking about? There's nothing to see here. I'm not doing anything wrong.
0: I ain't breaking any laws.
5: I'm following the rules. This is how the rule is set up. If you don't like the rules, change the rules. Don't get mad at me. I'm just, like I always say, I'm just the weatherman. I'm just here to let you know that it might rain. If you want to wear a coat or take an umbrella, that's good. If not, well, that's on you, Jack. So that's what he's doing. He's playing the, I'm just following the rules. Whatever rule is in place is what I'm doing.
0: Yeah, yeah, and I would follow him into the office if I was the AT and be like, listen, dog, all right, we're not recruiting guys that went to the NFL because there's just so much at stake. Mm-hmm. You know, we talk about, and we know it, and most people do, but if you don't, most college programs, volleyball, swimming, baseball, depend on the revenue in which
5: from football
0: the football gets.
5: Yep.
0: So if you snatch half of the football program's budget, you're taking away most of the athletic program's money.
5: I feel like that's not really going to happen, though. I feel like that they're just talking a big game, but they're not really going to enforce it. And if they do try to enforce it, what's going to happen? Well, someone's going to go running back to court to try to make sure that they can't. You know what I mean? Like, yeah, I just feel like that, and I could be wrong.
0: Yeah,
5: I could be absolutely wrong.
0: Since they're in a league, and you think the 15 other schools in the SEC wouldn't love to go, oh, no, man, we're standing on business. We're going to make sure you get punished because right. you broke this. It's 15 against one at that standpoint.
5: But what if they're doing it too? Because I know Lane Kiffin ain't the only coach that's looking in that direction.
0: Well, I mean, and
5: you know what I mean? Like, yeah, and, he might be the one that's most vocal about it. He might be the one that's talking about it.
0: Yeah,
5: but if you think that there ain't no other coaches that are looking at some NFL players that didn't quite cut it and say, well, I sure could use that middle linebacker on my team.
0: Well, if it happened in the SEC, then the coaches are foolish because they're AD. Remember that LSU abstained from voting?
5: Yeah.
0: You know, but everybody else voted for these rules. Everybody else did. So I don't think they would vote for the rules if they knew their head coach was actively trying to recruit former NFL players. It is a mess,
5: yes.
0: You know, to understate it greatly.
5: Well, and the thing about it is it's only supposed to be a mess for this year. So, yeah. and if that's true, then fine. I can deal with trying to, you know, navigate myself through the muddy waters this year and then have a clean slate next year when hopefully that's all it is. But my issue is, what's next? What loophole can be found in between right now and next year that says, well, this is what we thought we were going to do, but now we can bring this player in because this is how much eligibility he has because this, that, and the third.
0: How about this? How about a kid graduates from high school, goes to college, figures, oh, I'm not going to play. Let me get back to high school and reclassify. Like, that's the next thing, right? And they'll go, well, there's precedent set in college because guys went, and we don't want to open Pandora's box. Listen, you're either good enough to play in the NFL or you're not, and there's no shame in not good enough to play in the NFL. There's no shame in that at all.
5: No.
0: If you got invited to a camp, you are one of the greatest athletes on the face of this planet, and you should feel proud of that. But your college days are over.
5: Facts. Big facts right there. Well, we'll find out who's going to be suiting up for LSU when they host Clemson. 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Looking forward to that one. He's Emmett Golden. I'm Q Myers. We know that Kevin Jennings is a special quarterback there at SMU, but how special is he? We'll find out next here on Game Night on ESPN Radio on the all-new ESPN app.
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0: 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He's Emmett Golden. I'm Q Myers. Join us now from SMU is their wide receiver, Yamir Knight. And Yamir, thanks so much for your time. I appreciate you. And everything I've been hearing is that you're going to be that alpha dog wide receiver from the slot position for SMU this season. Is that how you're feeling about this upcoming year as well?
1: Lord willing, my God, Lord willing.
2: Yeah, awesome. Hey, you know, you left James Madison and headed to SMU. What was it about SMU?
1: Really, it was the culture, you know. During the portal process, I took a couple visits to other places. And ultimately, like, I just felt like it was family when I took my visit to SMU. You know, everybody was really nice, really welcoming. Scheme was really great. Situation was also really great, you know, and I had a couple conversations with people that I care about, like my mom and my older brother, and ultimately this was just the best spot for me.
0: What is it about playing the slot wide receiver position as opposed to being on the outside? Kind of like, what's the, you know, what's the advantages and disadvantages, I guess?
1: I guess the advantage is that you just have more of the field to, you know, get open in your routes and things like that. I wouldn't say there's too many disadvantages of being in the slot, you know, being a slot guy. I love playing in the slot. I love to move around as well, play outside. You got longer corners on the outside rather than having safeties in the inside usually guarding you. So it's really mix and match, you know, with that position.
2: Now, your quarterback, Kevin Jennings, some Heisman hype for him this year. What's your favorite part about playing with Kevin?
1: My favorite part about playing with Kevin is just, like, his humbleness, honestly. You know, that dude walks in the building and he greets everybody with no ego, you know. As soon as I got to SMU, he was one of the first dudes that I met. And it was just like, I just met a random dude in Dallas that didn't hold any, you know, high stats on his college football journey and stuff like that. So I feel like that was just great, you know, just meeting him, bonding with him. And he's a great dude. So, you know, that's somebody I would love to play with and play for.
0: Yamir Knight, SMU wide receiver, is with us here on Game Night on ESPN Radio and the all-new ESPN app. Your strength and conditioning coach, Sean Griswold, is very high on you. He said not only is he a great football player, but he's a great athlete, and then got mad because EA Sports only gave you a 55 on a strength score in college football 27. What should they have given you? What kind of score should you have gotten?
1: I was being generous. I was asked that same exact question on another interview, and I told myself an 80. And Brett Lashley, our head coach, is right next to me, and he said 94. So he said I was being too humble about that.
2: Oh, I love that. I love it. Now, do you play the college game, or are you like a 2K or Call of Duty guy?
1: I'm actually on 2K as we speak right now.
2: Hey, you got to add me, dog. You got to add. Y'all looking for a center? Y'all for a center? You know, let me know.
0: No.
1: I mix and match between the games, though. I'm more so of a 2K guy, but whenever the game comes out, you know, it's a blessing to just be in the game and play as yourself, you know. And also, my older brother is also in the game, so, you know, just having that.

0: match between the games, though. I'm more so of a 2K guy, but whenever the game comes out, you know, it's a blessing to just be in the game and play as yourself, you know. And also, my older brother's also in the game, so, you know, just having that ability to just play with him as well, you know, it's just truly a blessing.
1: Now well, you're never going to be able to say gamut now.
2: Yeah,
1: now
2: you guys see, are gonna be... man, forget football. What's your bill? What bill you running with?
0: My bill, I got a bouncy three-point rim reaper.
2: Nice. That's what I'm talking about.
1: This is all foreign language to me. I don't know. Hey, man, I don't know. I'm out of this one. This is a foreign language to your boy, man. I don't know nothing about what y'all talking about.
2: Yeah, Q don't know nothing about cap breakers. He don't know nothing about none of that. You know what I'm saying? I'm all about it, though. I'm all about it. I love hearing that.
1: There you go. Ymir Knight, SMU wide receivers with us here on game night on ESPN Radio on the all-new ESPN app. Well, on Labor Day, you guys got a hell of a game, man, out the gates at Florida State. What I mean, how excited is that for that being the first game of the season? Kind of give you a measuring stick of where you are as a team.
0: You know, it's really just super exciting. Like you said, just like will show us, like, you know, where we are as a team. All the off-season hard work that we done put in, you know, as a group, wide receiver group, as a team, you know, like all the hard times that we went through, you know, we just get to go out there on a huge stage, you know, ACC opponent, first game of the season. I don't think it's anything better.
2: You mentioned that your brother was in the game, that he plays, you know, college football too. What was it like, playing with your brother at James Madison?
0: Oh, man, that was just a dream come true, you know. Just growing up with that dude always, you know, leading me to get really to where we are now. We always had conversations about playing college football, not necessarily doing it together, but, you know, we played football together basically our whole entire lives. And I had another brother. He was at the University of UConn when I was going into college. So ultimately, my decision was going to be to play with one of my brothers. And just the opportunity presented itself for James Madison, and that was like just the best thing that could ever happen to me. And really for my family as well. I know that was surreal for my mother.
2: I'm always interested. I have two boys, and they shared a room for a long time. Did you share a room with your brothers growing up, or did you all have your own space?
0: Yeah, I definitely, those two brothers that I just mentioned, we shared a room. It was us three until we were about, I was about sixth grade.
2: Yeah, that sounds about right. That's how mine was too.
1: So, who was the most dominant in the room, though? Who was the most dominant?
2: Who ran the yard?
1: Yeah.
0: Hey. My older brother William, you know, he's 26 right now, so I would say he held it down for the most part, you know, but me and Wayne got after him as much as we could.
1: I'm not mad at that at all. Again, Ymir Knight, SMU wide receiver with us here on Game Night on ESPN Radio and the all-new ESPN app. What have you thought about just the way that college football is going, the 5-5, having an opportunity to, you know, play another year? What does that mean for you?
0: You know, I just take those things, you know, day by day. I came into this football season wanting it to be my last year, and I kind of still have that same mentality, you know. But I think that just the way that is, you know, getting rid of the red shirt, I think it's a great thing because for people like me, you know, to just get an extra year, that'll just, like, help our draft stocks and just, you know, it'd be more film on the table just to help the athletes out.
1: So if you're going to take your game to the next level, which I believe you will, who is it that you kind of model your game after? Who do you look up to in the league?
0: Ooh, I got a few. I would say my favorite route runner in the league is Tank Dell. It's a really underrated pick, but the way he moves is really, really super efficient. You know, he's so quick. He's a great route runner. And I just think somebody that's similar to me in build is Wandell Robinson. Mm-hmm. And he just got a big contract. So, yep, congrats to that dude. I've been watching him for a while. He was a running back at Nebraska all the way to him being a slot receiver at Kentucky.
1: No, I respect that. I really do. I mean, you play the position, so when you're able to identify a technician like that or technicians like those two guys, I really do respect that. Well, Ymir, I know you're looking forward to this season. Again, everything gets started on Labor Day against Florida State. Good luck to you. Good luck to your teammates, man. We definitely appreciate your time.
0: Thank you, man. I appreciate you guys for having me. It was truly a blessing.
2: Hey, I'm be looking for you in the wreck, dog. I'm going to let you know. I'm be looking for you in that wreck. Ego D80. You know,
1: you ain't never
2: going to
1: get rid of him.

0: Him now. Unbelievable.
1: Appreciate you, bro. Yeah, Adam, I'm telling you.
0: That's wild, man. That's every road that you go down has to go back to video games. What? Video games or Cleveland or a combination of the two.
1: You've known me for a while now, 4 or 5 years, right?
0: I know. That sound and every right? road that yeah. you go down leads to video games in Cleveland.
1: That's me. That's who I am. I'm telling you, man, I got a center. It's a new build. I usually go 7'4 center. I went 6'11 center this time. I wanted a little more speed, you know, but I'm finishing at the rim. You know I'm the original stretch four in real life, so you know I got to hit the three. You know what I'm saying? And I can dish because I dished in real life like
0: There's
1: that.
0: There's nothing original about you. You are not the original stretch four.
1: I was.
0: You know.
1: No. It's ahead of my time.
0: No, yeah, of course. Everyone was ahead of their time. In your world, what are you talking about? Get out of here. Now my guy is up here getting ready for a big game coming up, and Emmett's up here talking about video games. So there you go. Quarterbacks are being kept on NFL rosters. Multiples, that's next on ESPN Radio.
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3: Everything about this is dirty. 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

0: I mimic Golden. In the NFL, Aaron Donald is back. The three-time defensive player of the year returns to the Rams after coming out of retirement and agreeing to a one-year deal. He announced this weekend the deal is worth $20 million with playoff incentives that could raise the total value to $30 million. Rams head coach Sean McVay says the team is yet to determine when Donald will appear in a game. In Pittsburgh, the Steelers and cornerback Joey Porter Jr. have until September 13th. That's when the Pittsburgh Steelers open up the season against Atlanta to reach a contract extension. Their general manager, Omar Khan, says the team's policy of not negotiating during the regular season is still in place. They're not budging on that. In Dallas, Sam Howell will be the backup to Dak Prescott. The Cowboys waive Joe Milton III despite having an impressive preseason. In international soccer, Lionel Messi has announced his retirement from the Argentina national team. Messi made his announcement on Instagram. He referenced the recent death of his father, who passed away on August 8th at the age of 68. Let's take a look at Major League Baseball. Some crazy scores tonight. The Cubs blow out the Brewers 17-3. The Rangers beat the Athletics 8-1. The Twins all over the Tigers tonight, 11-1, and the Red Sox beat the Mariners in extra innings, 9-8. Coming up next, more game night with Q Myers and myself, Emmett Golden.
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0: It's over. You see Michigan and think they gonna do anything?
3: Dang. I'm just saying, why you gotta come out so strong against, what did Michigan ever do to you?
0: Man,
3: you didn't go to Ohio State. Your wife did.
0: I know, so I'm a honorary.
3: You're not alum by association.
0: Hey, I've spent a lot of time on that campus.
3: Look, man, I yell Roll Tide all the time, but you don't hear me barking down nobody arm Auburn's tree and talking too much trash to Georgia fans.
0: OH! No.
3: How about that?
2: This is Game Night with Q Myers.
3: Roll Tide.
0: My man from Oakland.
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3: I do yell Roll Tide all the time in this house.
0: From the Bay.
3: But you take it to a whole nother level when you start claiming your Ohio State allegiance. You take it to a whole nother level.
0: From the great state of Ohio.
3: I don't matter. I don't care. You don't have no business with nothing Ohio State. The only thing, you're just by association because your wife went there. That
0: Man,
3: was it.
0: I kind of went there.
3: You did not kind of go there at all. No, you did not.
0: I went there
3: No,
0: a lot.
3: You went on visits.
0: I didn't go to
3: and
0: school.
3: Not to campus. Exactly. You didn't go on visits
0: on campus.
3: To campus. You visited her on
0: Baker
3: campus.
0: East. All right? Baker
3: yeah, exactly.
0: East. I know about Baker East. See,
3: yeah.
0: That's, I was there. Boots on the ground.
3: Yeah.
0: High
3: okay.
0: Street.
3: Yeah, exactly. You live on High Street, man. Ring the bell on Emmett Golden, man. Tripping here on Game Night on ESPN Radio, on the all-new ESPN app, SiriusXM Channel 80. And tune in, we are presented by Progressive Insurance. NFL, we've seen the cutdowns happen on Sunday. They had to get the rosters trimmed down to 53 by 6 p.m. Eastern time. Every team did that, but there's a lot of moving and shaking going on with these teams. They're still, the rosters are still in flux. They've set their practice squads. They've gone through the waiver wires. And Emmett, multiple teams are keeping multiple quarterbacks. It was one thing to keep three quarterbacks.
0: Mm-hmm.
3: There's teams that are keeping four quarterbacks, including the Falcons, including the Vikings, the Eagles, and the Steelers, all have four quarterbacks currently on the roster.
0: And it's weird for a few of these teams.
3: Mm-hmm.
0: It's crazy for the Eagles. Like, you have a Super Bowl winning starting quarterback, a Super Bowl MVP starting quarterback. Why do you need three other guys? Like,
3: right.
0: To me, that makes no sense at all. Even the Vikings, to a certain extent, you've identified.
3: They only have three now because they did end up waiving their
0: okay.
3: guy on Monday.
0: Right.
3: So they
0: might
3: Max Crosmer wins on Monday.
0: That works.
3: Three, yeah.
0: That works. Now, technically speaking, the Browns have four quarterbacks. They put one on IR, Dylan Gabriel, who ironically came
3: he
0: up.
3: He balls out in the preseason game, and then all of a sudden he's hurt.
0: All of a sudden. Who would have thunk it? How right. crazy is that? I don't. It seems like a trend where at least after the initial cuts, that teams want to keep quarterbacks because I think the days of, oh, we can slide this guy through waivers and get him back on our practice squad is kind of over. So I feel like every team's trying to wait out all the other teams so they make the moves for the quarterbacks if they need one. And once those moves are made, then they could try to release a guy and bring him back on the practice squad.
3: Well, you mentioned the Eagles and the four quarterbacks they have. Jalen Hurts, Andy Dalton. Obviously, Andy Dalton's a longtime veteran quarterback. Tanner McKee is in the mix, and Cole Payton. So to your point, why do they have four quarterbacks on the roster? Well, let's hear from the GM, Howie Roseman.
4: It's just such a valuable position, you know, and just from our perspective, you know, last year, obviously, we took someone in the fifth round, let him go. He left our practice squad to go somewhere else, traded for a sixth-round pick. You know, these guys are valuable. They take time to develop. At the same time, that position is so valuable to this organization over a long period of time. And so want to be strong there and, you know, think both those guys behind Jalen have value, have shown that over the course of their careers. And we kind of take all the information at our disposal to make all these decisions.
0: Can we ring the bell on Howie?
3: Yes. On Howie? Hey, man, everybody can get it, man. Everybody can get it.
0: Listen, and Cole Payton's going to catch a stray, and I in no way mean anything to offend Cole, but you think Cole is going to be the difference between the Eagles winning the Super Bowl or not this year?
3: No. Of course not.
0: No, he's not. He's not. They have their quarterback, Jalen Hurts, a really good quarterback, by the way. A guy that has proved he can not only get you to a Super Bowl, but he can win one. So I get assets and return on investments. I understand all of that. But I also understand charging it to the game. And sometimes you just got to go, hey, this was a guy that we brought in. Not necessarily good enough to make the 53. Maybe we keep him on the practice squad. Let's make this move because it's a dangerous game if you get to the regular season. Only if you get to the regular season, and I'd be surprised if any of these teams got to the regular season and still have four quarterbacks on the active roster.
3: No, they're not going to do that. It's a numbers game. You know that they've got to get, you know, they need those roster spots. They're so valuable for other positions, especially when you start to get even into the regular season when you start suffering some injuries. There's no way that you're going to hang on to all these quarterbacks. I mean, it's rare for teams to hold on to three quarterbacks these days,
0: right,
3: let alone have them hold on to four quarterbacks. So you know it's a matter of time before these teams adjust their roster accordingly. Like the Steelers have Aaron Rodgers, Mason Rudolph, Will Howard, and Drew Aller. Like they clearly don't need all of those guys. But again, for the time being, they do have them. I did want to bring up one quarterback note that I thought was pretty interesting. I didn't really see this one coming. The Cowboys moved on from Joe Milton.
0: Yeah.
3: Sam Howell's going to be the Cowboys' backup. You know, it's behind Dak Prescott, but they actually waived Joe Milton, and I thought that he was playing pretty well. I thought he was a guy that ever since they traded for him with the Patriots, they were pretty happy with what they had in him. Now, you know, I'm sure he's going to, you know, revert back to the practice squad if he doesn't, you know, get picked up by some other team, but I was really surprised. I thought that he had a little promise there.
0: Yeah, and I know it was correct. We talked about him a lot in Cleveland as last year or the year or two or so as an option. Like, hey, if he ever comes available, maybe they should take a look at him because he has shown some promise and has shown some ability. So I don't think he's going to be available too long. The biggest problem is from a starting standpoint, I don't think that or week two is probably in his future because you got to learn whatever new offense you go to, and he's still a young quarterback. Some guys get that down quickly. You know, Joe Flacco can show up to any team and be ready to play within the week. Younger quarterbacks, it takes a little longer.
3: Yeah, it does, but I'm really impressed with Joe Milton when he's coming to the league to where he is right now and the way that he's been able to develop. And like I said, I mean, 29 of 43, 378 yards, three touchdowns, no picks in the preseason. I know the preseason isn't the end-all, be-all, but I just feel like he's just continued to grow. He's really shown some promise. I mean, look, this is a guy that, remember, he was in college behind Hendon Hooker in Tennessee, And I didn't know what he was going to be able to, you know, to do, if he was even going to translate to the National Football League. The Patriots had him. They moved on from him quickly. So right then I'm thinking, all right, well, I guess the writing's on the wall that he's not going to, you know, evolve and turn into somebody. And it seems like the Cowboys really had something. I would not be surprised if a team went out and made a move just to bring him in, just to see what he has. I think it's worth the juice would be worth the squeeze as far as I'm concerned.
0: You know what's interesting is I'm surprised they weren't able to trade him. And I know that I'm sure that they tried to. They tried to move him, but they couldn't get the price they were looking for.
3: Right.
0: I know that there's some quarterbacks in Cleveland that maybe some teams kicked the tires on, but they didn't want to pay the price. So everybody is holding on to these quarterbacks because they're valuable, but they can't get value for them on the trade market.
3: Right.
0: Well, that's not adding up.
3: I think it's funny because you mentioned the Browns and their quarterback situation and, you know, teams potentially trading for him. I don't see a team reaching out to Cleveland for any quarterback but Dylan Gabriel. That's the one that I would see. I mean, Shador, I don't see that for obvious reasons. Deshaun, for even more obvious reasons.
0: Yeah,
3: so
0: I see.
3: Exactly. And I had mentioned that last week that I thought there was a chance that maybe Atlanta would reach out for Dylan Gabriel only because Kevin Stefanski was there, regardless if that's true or not. But, you know, it's funny to see and hear that, you know, there could be some teams that were reaching out to Cleveland for their quarterbacks, but then their quarterback ends up injured with a back injury and is on IR right now.
0: Yeah, you ever have a problem and you just kick it down the road a little bit?
3: Yeah.
0: That's
3: called layaway.
0: Yeah. Like, for instance, my AC went out a couple hours ago. I'll deal with that another day. I'm doing some other stuff. I'll focus on that. And that's what it felt like. The Browns were like, look, we have four quarterbacks. Mm-hmm. We cannot get rid of Deshaun Watson until his contract expires. And it will at the end of this season. Talen Green is a guy they drafted in the sixth round who had a quarter of preseason action and looked really good in that quarter. Big, tall, strong guy, really fast. They don't want to risk him to waivers. Dylan Gabriel is a guy that doesn't need a full week of practice to be able to operate your offense like a backup quarterback, right? Mm-hmm. So I think the Browns look at Dylan Gabriel and go, he's the prototypical backup and we don't want to lose him. And then you have Shador, who can make plays, but it seems like the operation, at least as far as the way Todd Monken wants the offense to operate, it looks as though Shador has struggled with that a little bit. So from a trade standpoint, I don't know how much value is there. You know, what someone would be willing to give up for Shador. The Browns, I know them. I know for a fact they wouldn't take less than they spent on him. And he was a fifth-round pick.
3: I'll say, they didn't spend much on him. They got him in the fifth round.
0: Right. But if you call and go, hey, we'll give you a six, they just rather keep him on the roster, you know, because they look at it as a loss. But rubber going to meet the road at some point in about week five of the NFL season, and we'll find out what they do then.
3: He's Emmett Golden. I'm Q Myers. It's game night here on ESPN Radio. I yell Roll Tide in my house. I also like to yell All Rise. When's the next time I'm going to do that? It's the game night on ESPN Radio on the all-new ESPN app.
2: 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The American League Central takes center stage as the Minnesota Twins fight for a spot in the postseason. 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
1: Major League Baseball update.
0: Angels and the Yankees, bottom of the fifth. The Angels have the lead 6-1. I bring that up, though, because I really wanted to talk about Aaron Judge. The Yankees began a week-long trip on the West Coast with Aaron Judge in the mix. His ramp-up continues to go well this week as he adds more activity. It is possible you could see a return to the Yankees during the next homestand. But let's hear from the manager himself, Aaron Boone, as it pregame presser.
2: I think it's possible. I'm not going to put a date on it, but I think those things are in play now. It's again about getting the durability and the workload built up on them, which is the biggest thing now.
3: Yeah, and I mean they're going to be in the playoffs. They'll be the one of the wild cards. We'll see if they can creep up here at the end of the season and maybe steal the division, but. You're adding Aaron Judge for the playoffs. It's a pretty good guy to add, you know, once you get to the postseason.
0: I just can't wait to see him back out there, man. I mean, it's just certain guys that you want to see in action. Like, we always want to see Shohei in action, right? Yep. I don't care who you're a fan of. I always want to see Aaron Judge in action. He just takes the game to a whole nother level, and you know the Yankees aren't complete without him, regardless if you're a Yankee fan or not. It's just seeing that dude out there. So he did say he hopes to avoid a rehab assignment, instead making up for one by facing the equivalent of live pitching against their little traject machine. So it basically simulates the exact pitches of big leaguers. So either way, I don't care what you're simulating. I don't care who you're going up against. I just want to see him back in the lineup sooner rather than later.
3: Yeah, and there'll be a little bit. You got to get your timing back together and kind of get used to seeing live pitching and stuff like that. But I don't expect it to take too long.
0: We'll just send you back out there and let you throw some BP to him, and he'll just drill you over the fence a few times, and then he'll be good to go.
3: He wouldn't be the first. he wouldn't be the first. So
0: I know that's right. Yeah. I
3: have my good games and my bad ones. So.
0: I would say I would stand in the outfield and shag balls, but I don't think there'll be too many coming to me. Mm-mm. So I don't think that job would really be necessary. But right now, the Yankees could definitely use them as they're down 6-1 to the Angels in the bottom of the fifth. He's Emmett Golden. I'm Q Myers. It's game night here on ESPN Radio.
4: I'm not someone that is an NFL evaluator. I rarely have strong opinions about the draft. But I did go online and say definitively, Will Levis will be the best quarterback in this draft. But it's one of the great L's of all time for me. I was on the Will Levis train.
5: I don't think you were just on the train. You built tracks across America.
4: I did.
5: By yourself, single-handedly.
4: I was like the guy in the Gilded Age. I was trying to cross one end of the country to the other with tracks.
0: Matt Myron here on ESPN Radio, and Matt had the strong take, being the Kentucky guy that he is, that Will Levis was going to be the strongest and the best quarterback in that draft when he was drafted by the Tennessee Titans, and now not only has he been released, but he's also cleared waivers, so nobody picked him up either, so he's out there as a free agent at this stage of the game. Clearly, that was just a bad take on Matt's part.
3: Yeah, and it happens, right?
0: It
3: gets the best of us, you know, the best of us. And I've been known to do this for Cavaliers players that get drafted. A little known player, Sergei Karasev, was a guy that came from overseas from Europe. He is a 3-point shooter, and I love me a Euro that can shoot the threes, right? I was like, man, Sergei is going to be a dog. I don't think he was in the league for 3 years. You know what I'm saying? Now, the name that everybody might recognize that after I saw him in the summer league, he had one good game in the summer league, and I said, man, it makes sense now. Anthony Bennett.
0: Oh, yeah, UNLV zone.
3: Yeah, Anthony Bennett, he had one good game. He struggled in the summer league, but he had one good game in the summer league. I was like, okay, I see it now. And it was all bad for my man, AB.
0: Yeah, no, it was bad. I remember when he was drafted number one overall, I kept thinking, huh? What am I missing? What am I not seeing here? And, well, clearly, I wasn't missing anything.
3: You
0: weren't. He wasn't very good. I'll tell you about one of mine that I thought was going to be really good. In the second round back in 2017, the Raiders drafted Obi Melanfonwu. Okay. He was the safety out of UConn, and he was the guy who wowed everybody where? At the combine. Mm-hmm. He wowed everybody at the combine. He had all the athletic traits. He was a guy that was going to be able to play multiple different positions. Man, he was the raw Melon Fonwu. I believe his brother ended up actually playing in the league for a while and played at a much higher level than Obi did. But, man, just that name, everyone was like, oh, yeah, he's going to be the guy. I learned that name quick, fast, in a hurry, and for nothing. And I'll say this. He was the guy I was excited about him because the Raiders' first-round draft pick that year was a guy I was not excited about, Gerrion Conley. And you know where Gerrion Conley went.
3: Oh, I do. The Ohio
0: State
3: University.
0: Your alma mater, Ohio State. Said nobody.
3: There's plenty of people that went to Ohio State.
0: I know. I'm saying not your alma mater. I'm saying that ain't yours.
3: I don't have a college
0: dropout. I know you
3: don't.
0: Yeah, exactly. Yeah. You have an alma mater
3: like
0: I do.
3: Proud college dropout.
0: Yeah.
3: I did pretty good for myself.
0: Yeah, well, Gerrion Conley was going through some things at that time when he was going through the draft process, and Reggie McKenzie, then Raiders GM, decided he was going to draft him in the first round anyway, even though he had some situations going on off the field. And so I never liked that pick. It didn't work out. He's actually in the, UFL now. You know, so I believe he's playing in Houston or was playing in Houston. So, you know, maybe he'll get another crack at things. Like, I don't like guys to fail, but I definitely was not a big fan of his. And then, like I said, Obi Melon Fonwu was a guy that I just knew was going to be a player. He wasn't.
3: Yeah. I feel like we do that, especially with whatever team we root for, their like third through sixth round picks, maybe third, fourth, fifth. Right. I think in that round, a lot of times we grab on to a guy and be like, man, I think that guy's going to be, he's going to be a hidden gem in the draft. And sometimes you're right, other times you're wrong. Will Levis, that was a wild take there by Matt.
0: Yeah. It was.
3: Because I'm not saying I thought Will Levis was going to be terrible. I'm not even saying that. But I did not think he'd be the best quarterback in that draft.
0: No, not at all. Not at all. And, you know, again, he had some good quality traits. You know, he had a strong arm. He had done some good things at Kentucky. But what had concerned me about him to begin with was he had done really well the previous season. But then the next season he had taken a step back. And when you start hearing the, oh, well, it's because his offensive line wasn't in place, or, oh, because he didn't have any weapons, that's when I start getting concerned. You know, when I start saying, wait, hold on, he did well one year and didn't so much the next year, and it's because of other people around him. So then I'm thinking, well, did the other people around him just make him?
3: Right.
0: You know what I mean? So that was the big concern for me. Just for the record, Obi Melon Fonwu played in 7 games in his career.
3: Oh, well, hey, he got
0: 7.
3: A little bit. Right.
0: 7. One game started. But that was the guy that I was hanging the hat on, that he was gonna be the dude. So that was a bad take by me. We all have those bad takes. Matter of fact, I know there's plenty of folks out there that had their bad takes on players that they saw that they just knew was gonna be the end all be all. Like, you thought Anthony Bennett was gonna be the guy. I thought Obi Melon Fonwu was gonna be the guy. Matt thought that Will Levis was gonna be the guy. All bad takes. really bad takes. So we all have at least a couple of them, right? There's a couple. I don't want to go back to 2007 and talk about a quarterback that the Raiders might have taken in the first round, number one overall, that definitely did not work out.
3: Yeah, we don't want to do that.
0: Not bringing that bad mojo to the conversation. Not going to go there.
3: And I don't want to say nothing about Johnny Football. Let's just move on.
0: Yeah. Right? Look, I mean, the Vikings, as Sister Sledge pointed out, they thought J.J. McCarthy was going to be the dude.
3: Facts. Yeah. Facts. And that was a good Michigan team. Most of the guys that got drafted are no longer in the NFL, you know, so they were just great college players.
0: Let us know your take. Let us know your hot take on the player that you thought was going to be great. Not so much. 888-SAY-ESPN, 888-729-3776. It's ESPN Radio.
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1: Hey, it's Michelle Smallman, and coming up Tuesday, we'll continue to react to Aaron Donald returning to the Rams and what it means if they don't win the Super Bowl. 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

0: time in Golden. The GOAT calls it quits. Lionel Messi has announced his retirement from Argentina's national team. Messi made the announcement on Instagram. He referenced the recent death of his father, who passed away on August 8th at the age of 68. He will still continue his club career in the MLS. The first round is underway at the U.S. Open. Carlos Alcaraz won his opening match in straight sets, and you can watch the U.S. Open on ESPN. On to football, the Dallas Cowboys made a decision at backup. Sam Howell will back up Dak Prescott this year. The Cowboys waived Joe Milton III despite having an impressive preseason. Let's take a look at Major League Baseball right now. The Angels lead the Yankees 6-1 in the bottom of the sixth. It's the bottom of the sixth out in Arizona as the Diamondbacks trail the Phillies. There are games that have gone final and there have been some blowouts. The Cubs put a football score up on the Brewers 17-3. The Twins beat the Tigers 11-1. The Rangers 8-1 over the Athletics, and the Houston Astros beat the White Sox 6-3. Coming up next, more Game Night with Q Myers and myself, Emmett Golden.
1: Coming up on the Tuesday edition of Unsportsmanlike with Evan Cohen, Chris Canty, and me, Michelle Smallman. Now that cutdown day is past, we ask Adam Schefter what's next for the backup QB market when he joins us at 8 a.m. Eastern. It's Unsportsmanlike, 6 a.m. Eastern, right here on ESPN Radio, ESPN2, and ESPNU.

0: 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College football week one. Excited about that coming up this weekend. And tell you what, Boise State's got a tough one right out the blocks as they are taking on Oregon. And join us now to talk all things Boise State football. We bring in defensive edge Jaden Virgin Morgan. And Jaden, thanks so much for your time. We appreciate you here on game night. So you're going up against the number two team in the country right out the gates. What are your thoughts on that matchup with Oregon?
1: Yes, sir. I mean, it's amazing to be able to have an opportunity to play such a praised team for the first game. And I think it's just being able to show out there or go out there and prove something. I feel like that's going to be the biggest thing for us for sure.
2: How do you balance being fired up and at the same time not making more than what it needs to be? It just being the first game, and obviously you want to start off, but how have you balanced that focus to maybe DTM and doing too much?
1: Yeah, kind of like you said, just not making the game bigger than it is. You know, it is game one, and a lot of teams and a lot of players get different preseason accolades and preseason ratings. And just being able to know that we have to execute and everyone has to do their job on the field, and we'll be just all right with that.
0: Jaden Virgin Morgan is with us here on Game Night on ESPN Radio on the all-new ESPN app. You spent your entire career there at Boise State. What has made that home for you? What has made that the space that you want to be at and play your college ball?
1: Yeah, I think one thing about Boise State that's different than a lot of programs is the brotherhood. I know it's like a cliche thing to say, and a lot of people maybe say that about their programs, but I think the brotherhood that is in this program is just different. Just the way the guys, as well as the coaches, just come together and work together, and just the competition and brotherhood is just one of the biggest things that kept me here.
2: So you were a tight end. You moved to defensive end. Other than the money defensive ends get paid in the NFL, what made you make that change?
1: I'd say just a bit. I mean, I trusted Boise State. They brought me in as an edge player, and they said that they saw a lot of potential in me playing at edge, and I trusted them, and I can't be happier with that decision.
0: What about just about the team naming you a captain this season? What has that meant for you?
1: It's huge. I mean, it's a blessing to be able to see how much the guys respect me, because we did do a team vote, and just seeing how much the guys on the team respect me, and seeing how much that work, like the work that I put in, and the me leading by example has paid off very much.
2: Boise State defensive edge Jaden Virgin Morgan is our guest. I'm Emmett Golden alongside Q Myers' Game Night on ESPN Radio. Now, you're from San Diego. What was it like adjusting to life in Boise, Idaho?
1: Yeah, I'd say one of the biggest things was the cold. You know, coming from San Diego, the weather's always pretty good. There's never any down days, really, but I think just all four seasons in Boise was a lot different. And then also it's a lot more laid back here than it is in California. A lot of people are a lot nicer, and not everyone's in a rush to get somewhere in a bad mood.
2: So when you got to Boise, did you already have a coat, or did you buy like a winter coat up when you got to Boise?
1: I definitely bought a winter coat when I got out here because I didn't realize how cold it was going to get.
0: It's funny because I was laughing like, I know my man's got a coat. And he was like, nope, didn't get one until I got to Boise.
2: No need for him until you need one, right?
0: Right. I know, that's right.
1: Yes,
0: so, Jaden, so from San Diego to Boise, and then you go on a trip this spring to Germany, you and your teammates. What was that like for you to be in Germany this spring?
1: Man, that Germany was amazing. I mean, that was my first time really leaving the country. So just being able to experience just another country in general, and the fact that I was able to go with my teammate that was from there and really get the local experience rather than just all the touristy things. I mean, we did a few touristy things, but we got home-cooked meals most of the nights. We got to stay in his parents' house or a couple of his friends' houses. So it was just... it was amazing. It gave me a completely different perspective, for sure.
2: I love talking to guys about their ratings on NCAA college football. How do you feel? Did they do you right? How are you feeling about your rating on the game?
1: Honestly, I mean, I think it's great. I think they gave it to me based off of last season's stats, and I think I have a lot to prove still, so I'm excited to be able to prove that I can have a higher rating than that.
2: Now, are you a gamer, or you don't really play games much?
1: I don't play games too much. I've tried to, because I know a lot of the guys do, to get your mind off a lot of stuff. But I can't sit down and play a game for too long. I get too fidgety.
2: So what do you do? What do you do to clear your mind?
1: Honestly, I'll either go outside and do something. I'll go on a drive. It's hard for me to sit in my apartment for a while. Like, I'll watch film and then I'll go on a drive, or I'll watch a TV show and go on a drive. Just trying to get out as much as possible, other than relaxing or taking a nap.
0: Jaden, don't worry, I'm not a gamer either. My tag team partner, Emmett Golden, is always talking about all the games he's playing. I ain't no gamer either, so it's okay. Me and you. Yeah. We could kill you like that.
2: See, I was going to ask for your gamer tag, but it's all good. You know what I'm saying?
0: Already trying to get your focus off. Look, he's got to get worried about and get ready for Oregon, man. He ain't worried about no game. Jaden, tell us about your head football coach, Spencer Danielson. I actually met him in Green Bay when Ashton was drafted by the Raiders, and I got a chance to catch up with him then. But tell us about Spencer Danielson and what he means to that program.
1: Yeah, Coach Danielson is different. He's amazing. I mean, just the atmosphere that he brings with himself into any room and any place that he goes to is I feel like it's so different than a lot of people. And I think just the way he carries himself, the way he treats every player the same, he treats every player the same, and he's very good at including everybody. And I think he's very real. I feel like there's when a lot of head coaches get to the head coaching job, they end up changing up a lot of it, like a lot, and things go to their head. But he hasn't changed from when he was the defensive coordinator to interim head coach to being hired as the head coach.
0: Yeah, he seems like a really good dude. Like I said, I had a couple of good conversations with him up in Green Bay. Well, we'll close out with this. It has been great catching up with you. What is it like going from the Mountain West to the Pac-12, and you being a San Diego guy, probably feels like you're right at home?
1: Yeah, it's amazing. I mean, being able to be on a bigger platform and be able to prove ourselves is going to be great, and I'm just super excited to be able to wear that Pac-12 logo and go out and dominate the whole season.
0: Well, it gets started this Saturday at #2 Oregon. Should be a lot of fun. Jaden, thanks so much for your time, man. Good luck this season. We appreciate you.
1: Yes, sir. Thank you guys so much for having me.
0: Absolutely. Jaden Virgin Morgan, Boise State defensive edge, with us here on Game Night on ESPN Radio and the all-new ESPN app. And Emmett, I mentioned the Pac-12 there at the end to Jaden. The Pac-12 is trying to get slick with their schedule. They're going to use an unusual flex schedule during the final week of the regular season to try to enhance its postseason chances. So we always hear flex schedule, and we talk about the NFL and what game they're trying to showcase. Well, with this is flex schedule, the conference will be able to create at least one high-profile rematch from earlier in the season as a prelude to the actual Pac-12 championship game December 4th at the home stadium of the highest-seeded team. And because the conference wants every team to have four home league games, Colorado State, Utah State, Fresno State, and Washington State will host the flex games. The games won't count in conference standings, and matchup will be determined 6 days in advance. So you figure that one out.
2: Yeah, hold on. So you're going to have a game that doesn't count in conference standings?
0: But they're trying to use it as a high-profile rematch to make get the playoffs? Themselves get into the playoffs, yeah.
2: You
0: want to talk about just doing your own thing.
2: Yeah, yeah. Well, look, that's because it really, the Pac-12 really don't even exist anymore.
0: It's true. Right?
2: I know they say it, that's what they call themselves, but they are not really the Pac-12.
0: No, I mean, they're not, but I mean, it's a really interesting tactic that they're using. I really am intrigued to see how it all plays out. It's funny, it feels like every year there's new tactics being put in place for these teams and programs to try to make like a last second push to get into the CFP, and especially when you're a conference like the Pac-12 that is just reforming again in this new image. They're going to need to do anything they can to get someone in, get a program in.
2: Yeah, because at first when you start reading that, I was like, okay. Yeah, that kind of makes sense. If you got two highly touted teams putting them together with one big game, then I was like, well, hold on. If one loses, that lessens your chance, right? That lessens theirs anyway. And then when you said everybody else going to play a game that doesn't count towards conference standings, it's like, what are we doing here? But, hey, man, whatever gets you through it, whatever you got
0: to
2: do.
0: I mean, they're going to do whatever they can do and try to make it happen. But obviously they got to get through the regular season and get through the majority of their schedule before they can worry about flexing games.
2: I'm going to make a bold prediction.
0: Uh-oh.
2: the Pac-12 will not be represented in the college football playoff this season and probably not next year either.
0: There it is right there. Bold statement put down by one Emmett Golden here on Game Night on ESPN Radio. I'm Q Myers. Coming up next, we've got the best storylines and stories coming out of NFL roster deadline day. 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
1: Amber and Ian.
2: You haven't won, Deshaun. 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You're not the same guy we saw at Clemson and then in your first 4 years, 5 years at Houston. You're not that guy. And I don't know if it's between the years or where it is, but it ain't there right now. But for him to whine about being booed, you know when you don't get booed, Amber? When you play well. And he has not played well. He has not won.
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0: jump ball. Odell Beckham Jr. made the catch with one hand for the touchdown. Wow, what a catch by the rookie. Just throwing up to Odell Beckham Jr.
1: Most people don't get a chance to, like, double back. And, you know, this is a place that made me into a man, like, made me into who I am. Like, I have so much love for this organization, this city. I got New York tatted on my back. You know what I mean? I'm from New Orleans. All I ever wanted to do was win a championship for the New York Giants.
2: He played really well. He looked like he was ready to help us. That was it. He was one of the best guys. He earned it. He earned his spot. I mean, from beginning to end, he earned it.
1: Truly happy about it, but like I say, not satisfied until I find ways to continue to get better.
3: Odell Beckham Jr., he made the 53-man roster for the New York Football Giants, so he is back. I got to admit, I'm pretty excited and fired up for him. I don't know what it's going to mean as far as production, but just to hear a guy go back to where it all started for him in his NFL career, and obviously he had some great highlights, I'm actually kind of happy for him. Want to see how it all plays out. It's game night here on ESPN Radio, the all-new ESPN app, SiriusXM Channel 80, and TuneIn. 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He's Emmett Golden. I'm Q Myers, and that's one good storyline from the roster cutdown day. Obviously, for a handful of players, there aren't good storylines because, well, they don't have their job currently. But we do have some really good positive storylines, and Sister Sledge is going to help us out with them. So take it away.
4: Like we heard coming in there, Odell Beckham Jr. is back on the roster for the New York Giants, who had selected him with the 12th pick in the 2014 NFL draft out of LSU. The Giants also have Malik Nabers coming back from that torn ACL that they drafted out of LSU a couple seasons ago. On Monday, Nabers was speaking about what kind of impact he had watching Odell Beckham Jr. growing up.
1: I wasn't really a football fan when I was growing up. Like, he kind of was the base person that literally, like, made me start watching, you know, football. The dances, the one-handers, and, you know, he probably was the first person I started really watching, you know, when I started playing football. He was, you know, the main person. So just for him being here right now, you know, in the same room as me, it's so real. You know, sometimes I gotta, you know, take a moment, but, you know, just have him here is actually amazing.
3: That's cool. I like that. Mm-hmm. I really do. Odell Beckham Jr., I mean, obviously I was a big football fan before OBJ ever hit the field, but you did. He was one of those guys. We were talking about it in baseball with Shohei and Aaron Judge. He was one of those guys. When he was at the peak of his career, yeah, you had to watch what he was doing. When he made that incredible one-handed catch against the Cowboys, like, I thought that dude could do no wrong. I thought that yeah, guy could catch everything. I was like, man, he can catch a cold before it comes around the corner. You know what I mean? Like, that dude was incredible. And so he really did change the game as far as the way that guys tried to attempt to catch the ball, the way that they were wearing those gloves. And, I mean, just a lot of different, you know, I feel like that position changed a lot with OBJ.
5: And even though, you know, his career really hampered by injuries, yeah, he just seemed to always have an injury. Don't forget, he went to the Rams and was on his way to being Super Bowl MVP.
3: Facts. Yep.
5: Before he got hurt.
3: Yep.
5: You know, he was dominating that game. So, obviously, a tremendous talent. Injuries just kind of, you know, stopped it from being what it could have been.
3: Yeah, for sure. No doubt. What else you got for us, Mrs. Sledge?
4: The 2026 NFL Draft marked the first time since 1956 that two Navy midshipmen were selected in the same draft.
3: Nice.
4: And now both seventh round picks made NFL rosters. Running back Eli Heidenreich made the Steelers roster. He's from the Pittsburgh area, and he had a rushing touchdown against the Bills in the preseason. And then defensive tackle Landon Robinson made the Bengals roster after the Ohio native, who grew up a Bengals fan, had two sacks in the preseason.
5: OH!
3: IO.
5: Yeah, there you go.
3: I'll say.
4: Neither of those players went to Ohio.
3: Exactly.
5: But
3: exactly.
5: From Ohio.
3: Yeah.
5: And they're serving our fine country.
3: That's the only reason that I'll even get in line with your shenanigans is because mm-hmm, they're serving our fine country, and that means something. That really does. I love to see guys like that make a roster and be able to have an impact and, you know, live out their

0: fine country, and that means something. That really does. I love to see guys like that make a roster and be able to have an impact and, you know, live out their dreams as well, knowing everything that they've been through. And right. You want to talk about a couple players that are going to be disciplined? The guys that ain't going to get those silly 15-yard penalties for no reason. Right. If there's anyone on that NFL roster that's going to be disciplined, it's going to be those two guys.
1: 100%. Usually you think like, oh, guys from the Ivy League, they won't make any mental errors. No, they make them too. But you could get a guy from Army, Navy, something like that, they will be the most disciplined guys on your team.
0: Absolutely. I do like to hear that. Those are two really good stories.
2: The Bengals posted the video on social media of the position coach telling Landon Robinson he made the team, and he was, like, talking to him first, and he's like, what are you going to do if you don't, like, what's your backup plan? And he's like, I'm just going to go and serve in the Navy. And I was like, oh, that's just like, yeah, of course he is. But, like, right. It's so wild to hear that, like, yeah, if I don't make the team, I'm going off to serve in the Navy.
0: Absolutely.
2: Yeah. Sticking with the Bengals, a guy we talked about last week, Dante Myers. He was a zero-star recruit out of high school, played football originally at Presbyterian College in South Carolina at the FCS level, entered the transfer portal, committed to Delta State, and played the 21 and 22 seasons there, went undrafted in the 23 NFL draft, invited to rookie minicamp with the Falcons, didn't make it past the rookie minicamp, spent the summer of 2023 living with his parents. He drove for Uber and DoorDash. He then went to a tryout for the CFL, was offered a contract, had a broken hand his first season in the CFL, broke out in the 2025 season, signed a deal with the Bengals, and guess what? He made their roster out of training camp.
1: Let's go.
0: So you tell me he didn't try to return to college and play because he wasn't just going to make it in the NFL. What a good story right there. That guy's gone through some trials and tribulations, and got to say, man, his last name didn't hurt, except for he spells it with an extra E as opposed to me. But that's okay. I'll give him that. It's all right. He's still part of the family. He's just a distant cousin.
1: Yeah, and you're talking about a guy that, wasn't he in Georgia when Burrow called him? Like, hey,
2: well, so now I have, since you brought it up, now I have the audio. This was when Joe Burrow was asked about what stands out about Dante Myers.
3: Number one, he just loves ball. You know, I was, the week before training camp, I texted him, I was like, hey, are you in town? He's like, I can be. And I was like, can you be here tomorrow at 11? He's like, yeah. Come to find out, he drove from Atlanta that night to be there to throw the next day. That's the kind of guy that he is. He's had a great camp. He's quick, shifty, understands what we're trying to do. You know, he's played a lot in the CFL, so, you know, he comes over here and hasn't played a lot in the NFL, but he's got a lot of reps under his belt. He's a guy that we've seen a lot out of.
0: I love that. Man. I really do. I love the fact that he said, hey, I can be, right?
1: Right.
0: There's only a couple things that you can control ever, Emmett. Right? Your attitude, your availability.
1: Your effort.
0: Right? Yeah, and your effort. Yeah. And he supplies all three of them. He's like, hey, man, I can be. You want me there? I'll be there.
1: Mm-hmm.
0: Yeah. Awesome.
1: I heard somebody say one day, they said, you wake up every day with a chance and a choice.
0: Facts.
1: You know? And he
0: That's
1: had
0: a good
1: a chance,
0: one. I like that one.
1: And
0: I
1: he
0: like
1: made
0: that
1: a one. Choice, you know, and he went ahead and did what he had to do, and here he is in the NFL.
0: Yeah, that's awesome.
2: Sticking in Ohio, but heading to Emmett's neck of the woods. Cornerback Michael Coates Jr. made the Browns' initial roster as an undrafted free agent. I believe he's currently working back from an ankle injury, but he's still on the roster. Mm-hmm. Coates played football when he was young, but he didn't play high school football. And after high school, he ended up working in a local arcade. He then saw a tryout for East Central Community College in Mississippi and ended up on the football team there. From East Central, he went to Nevada and then finished his collegiate career at West Virginia last year. And now he is a member of the Cleveland Browns.
1: Yeah, man, and everybody, you know, kind of be, it's, since it's a great story, you know how cities just grab on to this guy. He got hurt last week, and, you know, we talk quarterbacks all the time in Cleveland. Man, there were plenty of people like, yo, what's up with Colts? What's up? What's his? And the Browns appreciate him. He had a great camp. Glad to see they kept him around.
0: Well, the thing is, man, I mean, look, I like to see good things happen to good people.
1: Right.
0: Guys that are going above and beyond the Call of Duty, trying to do everything that they can to prove their spot. And look, that's what we just saw. We saw a 90-man roster get

0: trimmed down from every team from 90 to 53.
1: Yeah.
0: Now, of course, they built the practice squad back up with 16 guys. But, I mean, you think about all those dudes, blood, sweat, tears that went through camps trying to earn their spot and how precious every one of those spots are. And there's some guys that just, they see their opportunity and they think no big deal because they're super athletic or they're so talented that, well, somebody's going to give me an opportunity. I love to hear these kind of stories and this kind of success. 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I'm Q Myers. 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
12: 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The waitresses don't care. The waiters don't care. And I want a ratio of cigarette to teeth at about 3-1.
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1: I'm Emmett Golden. In the NFL, Aaron Donald is back. The three-time Defensive Player of the Year returns to the Rams after coming out of retirement and agreeing to a one-year contract this weekend. The deal worth $20 million with the playoff incentives that could raise the total value to $30 million. Rams coach Sean McVay says the team has not yet determined when Donald will appear in a game. Green Bay Packers running back Josh Jacobs has been placed on the commissioner's exempt list following misdemeanor charges stemming from an alleged incident in May. Jacobs will not be permitted to participate in practice, attend games, or remain on the Packers' 53-man roster, although he will continue to be paid. The Pittsburgh Steelers and cornerback Joey Porter Jr. have until September 13th, that's the team's season opener against Atlanta, to reach a contract extension. Steelers general manager Omar Khan says the team's policy of not negotiating during the regular season remains in place. The U.S. Open is underway. Carlos Alcaraz won his opening match in the first round in straight sets. You can watch all of the U.S. Open on ESPN. Let's take a look at the scores in Major League Baseball. Top of the seventh, Rockies Orioles tied at one apiece. The Angels up 7-1 over the Yankees in the bottom of the eighth. The Phillies lead the Diamondbacks 2-1. Earlier tonight, this game is final. The Cubs beat the Brewers 17-3. Coming up next, more of Game Night with Q Myers and myself, Emmett Golden.
9: 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Now that cutdown day is past, we ask Adam Schefter what's next for the backup QB market when he joins us at 8 a.m. Eastern. It's Unsportsmanlike, 6 a.m. Eastern, right here on ESPN Radio, ESPN2, and ESPNU.

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2: Plain etiquette, if the person sits in the middle, they get the two middle armrests because the person by the window can lean on the window. The person that has the aisle has some extra room. So that is plain etiquette.
3: I sit by the window and I get the armrest there next to the window and then yep. I get the next one.
4: How rude.
2: Oh, so you're greedy, huh?
3: No, that's how it is. I got there first.
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2: And Emmett, I always like to sit in the emergency row anyway.
3: Yeah.
2: So there's no children involved there. There's no children that get to sit in the emergency row. You've got to be at least, I think, 16 or 18 or something like that, right? You got to be able to jump into action just in case something were to go down. You got to be able to be responsible enough to save everybody on board. You got to be a hero. That's what I'm there for. That's why I got to have my arms ready to go just in case I have to jump into action.
3: Man, ring the bell. Ring the bell. My man said you gotta be a hero. You don't even know the names of superheroes. All right, you talk about.
2: I don't need to know anyone else's name. The only name I need to know is mine.
3: I don't know, man. I don't know if I trust you. All right, if it hits the fan, are you gonna jump into action, or are you gonna be the first one to jump out that door?
2: When that's they what say they come by and they say I need a verbal acknowledgement from you, and they point my way, and I say yes.
3: And
2: so
3: I
2: there you go.
3: You.
2: When I say yes, that means that I'm ready to go. In case something goes down, I got you. Don't
3: you
2: worry.
3: You say yes because you don't want them to tell you you got to get out that seat.
2: I'm not getting out that seat, man. I got that, man. Look, I done paid for that seat. I'm sitting in that seat. I'm stretching my legs out, and I might have a margarita or two on the way. I'm just throwing it out there, right?
3: Nothing wrong with that. Yeah.
2: Exactly. Exactly. But I'm still going to hold it down. Just in case.
3: I don't believe you. I don't believe you.
2: He's Emmett Colton. I'm Q Myers. It's game night here on ESPN Radio. The all-new ESPN app, SiriusXM Channel 80, and tune in. 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We'll get you up to speed on everything you need to know. We like to do it like this.
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4: Hey, yo, what's the 411, hon?
5: What's the 411, hon?
4: I got it going on.
5: Hey, yo, I got it going on, hon.
2: Sister Sledge, please help us. Save us from ourselves. I know Emmett doesn't think I could be a hero, but I could definitely be a hero if need be. Just throwing it out there.
5: He can be Iron Man.
2: I could be the guy with the diamond in the chest.
3: No, you can't. You got to know his name in order to be that guy.
2: He's the guy with the diamond in the chest.
3: Where was Black Panther from?
2: Wakanda.
3: Okay, all right. At
2: Wakanda
3: least you got
2: forever,
3: that.
2: Young brother.
3: I was about to take your card from you if you didn't get that right.
2: Every once in a while, I surprise some folks. Just saying.
5: The Ravens are trying to find a superhero at kicker these days. Monday, the Ravens added kicker Jake Moody to their practice squad. Here's head coach Jesse Minter on the decision to bring Moody in.
6: Yeah, Jake's just kind of been on the radar, and he's a guy that's had success in this league and, you know, really just felt like adding a guy and you know, it's whatever's best for the team at that particular moment. So we added a guy to compete on the practice squad and kind of see how it shakes out from there. I have a lot of confidence in Tyler still. Again, he's had a great training camp. I expect him to be our kicker going into Indianapolis. But I think, again, you're always trying to just have every scenario covered. And so that's what we're trying to do as a team.
5: The Tyler mentioned there by Ravens head coach Jesse Minter is Tyler Loop, who missed two kicks in the preseason finale and finished the preseason 5 of 8 for the Ravens. Loop's looking to rebound for missing a 44-yard last-second attempt in Week 18 against the Steelers last season that would have won the AFC North for Baltimore.
7: What's the 411?
2: Let me take this one because I love how Sister Sledge brought this all together. We went from talking about me being a hero in the emergency row to obviously Jake Moody being in case emergency break glass when it comes to the kicker position in Baltimore. They don't trust Tyler Loop. Now, they're not going to come out there and say that out in public. They don't want to shatter his confidence because you know kickers are fragile. But just in case of emergency, as we tie all this together on this fine program we call Game Night here on ESPN Radio and the all-new ESPN app, that's what young Jake Moody is there for. And he's been around the block plenty of times across the National Football League.
3: Man, if the old adage is if you have two quarterbacks, you have none, what is it about kickers? Because honestly, if you got a kicker, you might not have a kicker.
2: Right.
3: You know, unless it's Automatic Johnson, who's a mythical figure myself and Aaron Goldhammer created, a guy that
5: Speaking of superheroes.
3: Right. Yeah, there you go. Automatic Johnson is a superhero. He's a kicking superhero. But outside of him and Aubrey, you've got nothing.
2: Well, Baltimore has high expectations. Everyone's expecting them to be the end-all, be-all, and Jesse Minter be Coach of the Year. We'll wait and see if that's actually going to happen. You don't want your problems to come down to someone missing a kick or two or whatever the case may be. And you saw Tyler Lute miss a couple in the preseason. So I understand why they brought in a little backup insurance right there. Ain't nothing wrong with that.
5: They actually asked John Harbaugh, now the Giants head coach, the former Ravens head coach, at his presser today because he decided who the Giants kicker was going to be. And they asked him, what did you learn from how last season ended? And he said something along the lines of, well, I learned you definitely don't want to miss the last kick of the season.
3: Ain't that the truth?
2: Man, he ain't lying. He is not lying.
5: The Steelers took cornerback Joey Porter Jr. off the physically unable to perform list before the roster cut down deadline on Sunday. On Monday, GM Omar Khan was asked if he expects Porter to be ready to play week one against the Falcons, as Porter also continues to look for a new contract.
8: Not just in the next couple weeks, not just Joey, but anyone that we feel is healthy and available to us, we expect them to practice.
9: So he does not have an injury? I know he's off the top.
8: He got taken off the, our medical staff felt like he was good to go.
9: Regarding his contract, in your opinion, why is the deal not gotten done with him?
8: No, I won't go into, like any other player, we won't talk publicly about the negotiations per se. Joey knows how we feel about him, and I still hope Joey, finishes his career here.
10: Has he told you that he anticipates on practicing?
8: I'll keep those conversations between us.
9: Do you anticipate a deal potentially getting done by the start of the season, knowing the policy you have?
8: Yeah, we won't. First of all, our policy is going to remain in place, but we, I'm not going to talk about negotiation.
7: What's the 411?
2: Man,
3: don't sound good.
2: No, it doesn't. But, we've talked about it, Emmett. That situation there in Pittsburgh with Joey Porter Jr. and his whole contract situation and then him being on the PUP list, it all felt a little funky when it went down. Remember we talked about it. You know what line I hate, and I'm growing to hate it more and more? And I know hate's a harsh statement, but that's how I feel about this line. Oh, insert name knows how we feel about him. Yeah. I cannot stand that line. I think that's the biggest cop-out line ever. Oh, they know how we feel about them. Well, do they?
3: Oh, this is my... They do. You are letting them know how you feel about them by haggling over, and I don't know what the difference is.
2: Right.
3: Right? Like, if it's a couple dollars and you just won't give in, then you're letting them know that you're not that important to us. Now, if it's a big gap... then, sometimes you might inflate your value a little more than maybe the market trends. I don't know which one this is.
2: I just wish that they would come up with a different line, right? Oh, so-and-so knows. Joey knows how we feel about him. Does he? Does he? Because he seems like he's a little frustrated. It seems like you're not where you want to be either.
3: Oh, he knows that they only value him at X amount of dollars. So he knows exactly how they feel about him. That's why he's mad. I get it.
2: I cannot stand that line right there. But, something hasn't felt right about that whole situation for a while now. So I'm really interested to see if they get a deal done before the beginning of the season. As you mentioned many times in your sports update, that they don't negotiate in the regular season. Yeah. So if they don't get it done now... it's not going to get done.
3: Yeah.
5: The Los Angeles Chargers have signed Patrick Herbert to their practice squad after the Jaguars waived the former Oregon tight end on Sunday. Herbert went undrafted in the 2025 NFL draft before spending last season on Jacksonville's practice squad. And if you're wondering, why, Tara, are you talking about a practice squad tight end who was undrafted signing with the Chargers? Because Patrick Herbert is the younger brother of Chargers quarterback Justin Herbert. The two were briefly together at Oregon in 2019, but a Herbert-to-Herbert connection never materialized in a game. No word yet on if Patrick Herbert is the tight end that was built in a lab.
2: Well done.
3: Yeah. Hey, nice. Man, listen. Bron got Bronny drafted. Giannis got Thanasis and his other brother, whose name I don't even know.
2: Yep.
3: Got him in the league. Man, Evan Mobley had his brother in the league for 3 years.
2: Look, man, you can help guys get to the league, right? You can help them get there, but you can't make them stay.
3: No.
2: Right? They've got to go out there and perform. So, hey, man, big ups to however you get to this team, great. Whatever door needed to be opened, fantastic. But after you get there, it's on you. So that's pretty funny. A little Herbert to Herbert action there. Mm-hmm. And, yeah, we'll see if anything materializes. But at least he's got an opportunity. We'll give him that. He's got an opportunity. And I'm sure he'll probably be part of plenty of storylines going on there in L.A. with the Chargers. As Sister Sledge said, you know, that quarterback, Justin Herbert, he was created in a lab. If you're going to make a quarterback, that's who you want to make. Justin Herbert. I just want to see him win a playoff game. Alongside Emmett Golden, I'm Q Myers. It's game night here on ESPN Radio. Coming up next, what could derail the Super Bowl trip for a Super Bowl team? That's next on ESPN Radio on the all-new ESPN app.
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0: 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The U.S. Open, exclusively on ESPN. It's New York's rhythm, groove. 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It's what lives in every player chasing history. 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
15: Hey, it's Golic Jr. Coming up Tuesday, the college football season's begun, and it is glorious. We'll discuss some CFP superlatives to keep track of for the first month of the season. 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
17: If not the Los Angeles Rams winning the championship, then who? 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All that and so much more on a Tuesday afternoon cool edition of Freddie and Harry with me, Freddie Coleman, Harry Douglas, 5 p.m. Eastern Time on the mighty ESPN Radio.

0: perfect season. The last time we saw that was 1972. It's the only time we've seen it in modern football. The Dolphins were a perfect 14-0 in the regular season and sealed the deal.
1: It puts pressure on them like we haven't seen in two decades. Like the Patriots going undefeated. That's the type of pressure I think that is in L.A.
0: The Rams are fully intending to return to another Super Bowl. I don't know the last time that we had a team that was this much the favorite. Feels like the Rams are the team that everybody's looking up to.
2: Myles Garrett, Aaron Donald return, Matt Stafford, Davante Adams, Puka Nacua, Sean McVay. Everything is all good in L.A., right? Just give him the Lombardi. Crown him.
3: Trent McDuffie.
2: Go ahead and crown him right now. At least that's what everyone's saying. It's game night here on ESPN Radio, the all-new ESPN app, SiriusXM Channel 80, and tune in. We are presented by Progressive Insurance. He's Emmett Golden. I'm Q Myers. What could go wrong, Emmett? Right? No, they've got everybody that we just mentioned and then some. So it's inevitable that they're going to win the Super Bowl, right? Nothing to see here.
3: Nothing to see at all. The ironic thing, now irony, and maybe it's a me problem. When they traded and got Myles Garrett, I was like, yeah, they're going to the Super Bowl. Soon as I heard Aaron Donald was coming back, I was like, nah, they ain't winning the Super Bowl. It's almost like you can't have too much talent. Like, if you do, something is just destined to not go right, because we've seen plenty of teams that were clearly that had the best roster not win the Super Bowl. We've seen a team go undefeated in the regular season and not win the Super Bowl. So having a super team is great. It's fun for us, but it doesn't guarantee anything.
2: Aaron Donald initially retired back in March of 2024 after 10 NFL seasons. He's back. He made that official on yesterday. Got a one-year, $20 million deal that could be worth up to $30 million. He didn't practice today. Something Coach Sean McVay said was part of the plan all along. Reiterated he didn't want to put a timeline on when Donald will play his first game after being retired for 2 years, but he did not rule out Donald traveling to Melbourne, Australia to play in the Rams season opener against the San Francisco 49ers on September 10th. I think that that's somewhat of a stretch. I find it really hard to believe that the first game that he's going to come back in is possibly in Australia, but that is their first game. So here's Les Snead on their travel plans.
4: This is a little bit how we travel east. We did it when we went to London last year. I know Australia, you go a different direction than when you go to London. But we've kind of done it this way before. So we'll see if it works going, I guess you'd call it west versus flying east. We're going to take off from LAX and we're going over the Pacific. I call that west.
2: All right, Sister Sledge, I need your help here. Because Emmett's not smart and I'm even less smart.
3: That was the nicest way I've ever been called stupid
5: just
3: in my
5: life.
3: Just
5: to confirm, they will be traveling west.
2: Right.
3: Yes.
5: Like,
3: yes.
5: There's no confusion. Like, they will take off out of LAX and they will head west, not east.
2: There you go.
3: West.
2: Right.
3: Yes. Australia is west.
5: There's no question.
3: Of
5: if they take off from LAX and head east, that's even a longer trip. That's not good. You'll get there eventually, but not good.
2: I don't like this approach that they're taking anyway. I think this is an all bad idea that they're just going to all of a sudden try to pop in one day, play a football game, and pop out. You know what I mean? Like, what are you doing? That to me doesn't make any sense whatsoever. But that's what they're doing. The 49ers are taking off in, like, what, a couple days?
3: Yeah. The 49ers said the players told Shanahan that they didn't think it was a good idea to just show up and get ready, play a game the next day. You would if you were, going to Dallas, right? Yeah, okay, you do that when you're going somewhere in the continental U.S. But even when you go from the West Coast to the East, sometimes teams go out a day earlier. So this is a bold strategy, to say the least.
5: So the 49ers are going to leave Wednesday night from San Francisco, fly west, and they will arrive in Melbourne, Australia, Friday morning with local time in Australia. Now, here's the thing about the Rams strategy, and McVay keeps bringing it up, and you just heard Les Snead bring it up that, well, this is what they did last year when they went to London. And last year they went to London and they absolutely demolished the Jaguars 35-7. Here's the problem with that thinking. And they have a lot of smart people there, supposedly. Why do they keep comparing it to London?
2: Right.
5: They took off from London from Baltimore. They went and played the Ravens, spent the week in Baltimore practicing at Camden Yards, and then they left from Baltimore to go to London.
3: Yeah, so it was 5 hours.
5: The estimated time of a nonstop flight from Baltimore to London is 7 hours and 20 minutes, and the time difference between the East Coast of the U.S. to London is 5 hours. The estimated time of a nonstop flight from Los Angeles to Melbourne, Australia, if you travel west, is 15 hours and 50 minutes. Wow. And the time difference between the west coast of the U.S. and Melbourne is 17 hours. This is not traveling to London.
2: It's not even close. It's not like they're taking an L week one.
3: Yeah,
2: I'm just
3: going to
2: go ahead. I'm putting it on wax. And I don't think that that's really a big stretch of the imagination. Like, right. I don't think I'm stepping out on some limb by saying that. They're taking an L week one. So for all the greenies out there that say, could they go undefeated? No.
3: Right, right. And Myles Garrett dealing with his knee swelling, he's going to be on a plane for 15 hours, and he ain't going to get off and rush the quarterback.
5: Great thing for knee swelling is to get on a super long trans-Pacific flight.
2: Yeah, right. Not going to happen. Not gonna, and then that's going to be Aaron Donald's first one back, too.
3: It ain't.
2: I think he's going to stay out west, right? They're going to fly west. He's going to stay out west. He's like, yeah, you know what? I'll pick up on this week, too.
3: Yeah, I'd be like, you know what, coach? I don't think I'm ready. You know, I think I need another week or so. So let me stay here. Let me get my conditioning up. You know, just kind of get back in the groove of things, because that is it just doesn't make any sense.
2: No. And look, the thing about it is this game is not going to make them or break them. This is one game, right? But I do think that they're going to take an L in this one. And, you know, they'll be fine.
3: To a division rival, though.
2: Yeah.
3: That's where you're right. It shouldn't necessarily make you or break you. But at the end of the year, if they're both sitting there at the top of the
2: wouldn't
3: NFC
2: that be
3: West.
2: Wouldn't that be awful if that's how the division ended up playing out, like shaken out by one game, and it just happens to be that first game of the season that you traveled all the way to Australia to play? I would hate for that to be the deciding factor if I'm that team. You know what I mean? I wouldn't want that to be the reason why. I really honestly think the way that the NFL treats and the teams treat these games, like the first four games of the season, almost like a glorified preseason. They probably shouldn't have any divisional games in those first four games.
3: Right.
2: You probably should have some of your non-division games in your first 4 weeks just to get yourself lathered up, get yourself ready to play those divisional games because they're so valuable.
3: Yeah, but honestly, that's not the NFL's fault. Each team has the right to prepare how they want to prepare. And if you know you got a division game early on in the season, you shouldn't be approaching those first four games like their preseason games.
2: You didn't have to send them to Australia, though.
3: Facts. Yeah, that's I'm with you on that.
2: You know what I mean? Like,
3: for
2: that's a division opponent. You're going to send them to Australia week one?
3: You know what? It's drama.
2: Yeah,
3: and we love drama, right? Why do you love Law & Order, SVU?
2: Because Benson is awesome, and Ice-T is awesome, and they solve mysteries.
3: And drama.
2: They're
3: heroes.
2: Go.
3: They solve mysteries.
2: I'm trying to use every word but drama.
3: Right. Thank you.
2: There
3: wasn't
2: it
3: like one of the best dramas in TV history or
2: awesome.
3: Something like that?
2: It is awesome, yeah.
3: That's what we love as human beings. We love drama in division games early in the year, which you're right. We don't need them because we're going to tune in and talk about them like they're the last game of the season anyway. But, nah, that's what you do.
2: Look, we're going to tune in. Look, the Raiders could open up with Cleveland, and I'd be locked in, and you'd be locked in.
3: Front
2: We'd
3: center.
2: All be locked in. You know what I'm saying?
3: Yeah.
2: Like, those are choices that the NFL makes.
3: Arizona versus Miami.
2: Exactly.
3: Everybody would be fired up for it.
2: Exactly. I mean, because we were up there breaking records watching preseason football.
3: Right. Yeah.
2: So we're gonna watch the games regardless, no matter what the setting is or who it is. We're going to all be locked in on them. I just think that the division opponents could be a little bit later on in the season, you know, when it just makes it a little bit better for everybody because, again, they don't treat the preseason like the actual preseason. It feels like it's more the first four games of the regular season. He's Emmett Golden. I'm Q Myers. It's game week for LSU and the courts. It's game night on ESPN Radio.
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0: I mimic Golden. The GOAT calls it a career. Kind of. Lionel Messi announces that he is retiring from Argentina's national team. Messi made the announcement on Instagram. He referenced the recent death of his father, who passed away on August 8th at the age of 68. Messi will still play club soccer in the MLS, so you can still catch the GOAT there. First round is underway at the U.S. Open. Carlos Alcaraz won his opening round match in straight sets. You can watch all coverage of the U.S. Open on ESPN. Shifting to the NFL, the Green Bay Packers running back Josh Jacobs has been placed on the commissioner's exempt list following a misdemeanor charge stemming from an alleged incident in May. Jacobs will not be permitted, to practice, attend games, or remain on the Packers 53-man roster, although he will continue to get paid. Let's take a look at Major League Baseball. The Brewers were stomped by the Cubs tonight, 17-3. The Rangers beat the Athletics 8-1. The Astros defeat the White Sox 6-3. And the Angels beat the Yankees 10-1. Coming up next, more Game Night with Q Myers and myself, Emmett Golden.
1: Coming up on the Tuesday edition of Unsportsmanlike with Evan Cohen, Chris Canty, and me, Michelle Smallman, we'll continue to react to Aaron Donald returning to the Rams and what it means if they don't win the Super Bowl. It's Unsportsmanlike, 6 a.m. Eastern, right here on ESPN Radio, ESPN2, and ESPNU.
2: My decision should always be made in the best interest of the players, not for my reputation and how the decisions play in the national media or other fan bases.
3: Has there been a coach in recent memory to put a bigger target on him and his team's back like Lane Kiffin has this year?
4: Oh, there's a lot of pressure. They're double-digit home favorites and little old Clemson lying in the weeds. It's a talented football team. With all that comes expectations, and really it comes down to the health of Sam Levitt.
5: College football has been more courts than it is class at this stage of the game. 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The all-new ESPN app, SiriusXM, Channel 80, and tune in. 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He's Emmett Golden. I'm Q Myers. Make sure you tune in for college football action Saturday as 11th-ranked LSU hosts Clemson. 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LSU taking on Clemson. Coverage will start at 4 p.m. Eastern. Something to get excited about. Love the fact that college football is back. We saw a little taste test with week zero. Now it's the real meal deal, everything. Emmett fired up about it. Only question I have, especially for LSU, who's going to be playing? Is it going to be some former NFL guys, or are they all going to be college students that have been there, or college players, I should say, that have been there already there in camp?
0: That's the million-dollar question. Also, can somebody please get an answer to this single, simple question for me?
5: Oh, boy.
0: Because you said, you know, they might play some football, but can you play football in college for a university if you are not enrolled in that university? If you are not a student, whether it's a graduate student, getting your mat, whatever it is, if you are not enrolled, can you play football?
5: I want to feel like that they are enrolled. Like, these, if these guys are going to go play there, they would have to be enrolled, right?
0: So, I mean, maybe they did. Maybe they enrolled while they were in NFL camps. Because it started. The semester, right, every school has already started in college. So unless they, you know, registered and enrolled while they were in NFL camps just as a fail-safe, that would have been the smart move. But if not, how do you play if you're not currently a student?
5: I would assume that being a student would be part of the rules that they have in place. Obviously, the SEC's got plenty of rules in place as well, as they're trying to make sure that they prevent any of these NFL players, guys that went to the league and then are trying to come back. They're trying to prevent that, and Lane Kiffin is planning on following all the rules. At least that's what he says. Check it out.
2: A lot of athletes filed these injunctions or temporary restraining orders around the country against the NCAA that were in this fifth year, and felt their attorneys and them felt they should get that year back because of the NCAA not handling it properly. So as they started to win these cases, obviously, then came in conference rules And so I don't think it was much very much surprise. If you're those kids' attorneys or those kids, they feel they have a court order saying they can play. And now if they're restricted by someone to not, you know, they brought a court order against the conference. So there's no intent, nor there ever was, to not play, to play somebody that we're not supposed to in order of an SEC rule. So I think, again, I'm not the spokesperson. I think now you're waiting to see Thursday. You know, the SEC had a stance, made a rule. A judge felt that they couldn't do that to the players. So we'll be practicing, focused on Clemson, and spending our time on that all week.
0: Yeah, and I know there hasn't been any distractions at Clemson this week. I know that for sure. LSU, they're probably – I wonder how the players feel, you know, about this. Did they have the maximum amount of scholarships, and did they have to take a scholarship from somebody to give it to a guy that's coming back? You know, or is that guy not under scholarship? There's so many questions, and I don't know if there are, you know, any answers. Lane Kiffin told ESPN he wouldn't have to make cuts to add a new player under the 105-man roster. Thank you for that, Tara. He said, because the Tigers are already under the cap. Got you. So that makes...
5: Yeah.
0: Yeah, so that makes sense. If you were snatching a scholarship from somebody, then that would make it way worse. But at least you're not taking away from somebody who hasn't already been a professional.
5: Well, you asked what the players felt, you know, trying to bring some of these guys into to the program. Here's Lane Kiffin talking about his players.
2: I met with our leadership committee of our players, and I asked them, what, it's your team. What do you want to do? If these players are allowed to be added to rosters, what do you want to do? And every one of them was emphatic about, they can help us win, bring them. And we understand that, you know, we have a team that's practiced together, worked together all offseason, but one of them said, hey, this is how it works at the next level, and this is how the real world works. You know, there aren't days you can't bring employees into certain jobs to help the company. So that made me feel a little better in the struggle and being torn back and forth. And so we'll wait to this week to see if there's any more guidance and the question whether myself as the head coach of football, and will football follow SEC orders? I said it earlier this morning when asked. Of course we will.
0: Ring the bell. Ring the bell.
5: I was wondering if you were going to ring that bell,
0: you know,
5: on him or not.
0: I was going to ring the bell on him. Yeah, guess what? It's a lot of stuff that's different on the next level.
5: Right.
0: That's why saying I am done playing college and going to be a professional is such a big deal, because it is the next level. The expectations are even higher. And I know the expectations are huge at LSU. I get it. But it's the next level for a reason, and that's the whole point of this.
5: Yeah, no, it really is. And I'm with you. And look, I know that there's some rare cases, because the way that the 5-on-5 rule was passed and when it was passed, and some of these players left to go to the NFL because they didn't think they had that eligibility, so I get it that they want it back, but it just, to me, it just feels like once you make that decision to move on, you've made that decision to move on.
0: Right. Right.
5: It's just that simple. I had someone ask me and say something to me the other day, well, if you can go back, you know, to say college, or wouldn't you do it? And I was like, no. I actually wouldn't go back to anything that I've ever done, right?
0: I
5: always want to keep it pushing forward, right? Yeah. I know what the past was like. I want to keep pushing forward and get to the next. But again, I'm not, you know, in line to make millions at anything. So I understand where they're coming from, and it's all about getting the money. Because look, if it was just for the love of the game, wouldn't none of them could be going back?
0: Facts. And to, like, I'm much like you, but I look at it as it's over for me. If I did something in the past, like, wouldn't you want to go back into?
5: Nope.
0: No, because it's over. And whatever I got from it, be it good or bad, was valuable, because it helped put me where I'm at today. So that's over. Let's get to the next part of life. Let's get to the next job. Let's get to the next relationship. Whatever you're doing, keep it pushing and keep moving. So, you know, to each his own. I agree to your point. These guys have an opportunity to make some extra money, more money than they were going to make in the NFL, right?
5: Right.
0: You can't help but assume that. So I get it. And it's only a problem for 1 year, too. So I'll be happy when all this madness is over.
5: And that's the thing. It's only supposed to be this 1 year. So if that's what it is, it'll be over sooner rather than later. And we probably won't be talking about it 2 or 3 weeks into the college football season. Right. Once there's actually games that are being played and LSU is taking on Ole Miss and LSU is going to be the subject every single week, everyone's going to have all eyes on LSU. Either you're pulling for the Tigers or you're not. Right? I mean, it's going to be one of those lines drawn in the sand. And every once in a while, there's a program or a team that comes around that is that one team. They're loved by their fan base, and they're hated by everyone else. That's just the nature of the beast when it comes to Lane Kiffin, right? And the way that he left Ole Miss. And so they're going to be must-watch TV every single week. So there's going to be a lot of brand-new Clemson fans this week.
0: You better believe it.
5: And then when Ole Miss takes on LSU, guess what? There's going to be a lot of Ole Miss fans. That's just the nature of the beast. That's a program, and he's a coach that's a lightning rod that's going to get attention one way or the other.
0: Yeah, and I mean, I guess you shouldn't necessarily worry about how much people like you or not.
5: No.
0: You know, your job is to win. Win at what cost? Sounds like Lane is any cost. You know,
5: that's not a surprise.
0: Right.
5: Right? I mean, Lane Kiffin has always been that guy that's caught that attention and been that lightning rod. And, you know, you either love him or you don't, right? It's never really like, oh, he's cool.
0: You typically only love him if he's coaching your team.
5: Exactly.
0: Then he leaves and you don't love him no more because you never really loved him.
5: Right.
0: You just hoped that he could win for your squad.
5: Right, and that's what LSU is doing. LSU is living on that hope that he's going to find a way to get that thing turned around and win a national championship. Like, there's no other end result for him. Mm-hmm. The end result is win a national championship or you failed. Now, I'm not saying it has to be in year one, but he has to get there pretty quickly. Right?
0: Yeah.
5: They didn't bring him in just to make it to the CFP. They brought him in there to host to end up winning that whole thing.
0: Yeah, not to get there and lose in the first round.
5: Right.
0: You know, or host a game and lose or whatever. No, they're there to at least get to the Final Four. And, you know, if not, win a championship. But it's a long season, a lot of good teams in college football.
5: I'll tell you what, though. I know, as I tell you all the time, man, I'm in charge of the remote control at the barbershop. Mm-hmm. So every single week, it's Q. Where's LSU? What time's LSU coming on? All right, let's go find it. Let's locate it. Let's set the remote, right? So it just pops up automatically. 1 year that was Colorado. Every single week.
0: Colorado no more.
5: Exactly. It was Colorado every single week. What time is Colorado on? Okay, boom, we got it. This year, LSU. What time does LSU come on? Not because we're all rooting for LSU, but we all want to see. Like they say, you want to look at the car crash, right? Mm-hmm. Then you're not supposed to look at the car crash when you're driving by.
0: Yeah.
5: Everyone's going to be looking for the car crash when it comes to LSU, except for LSU fans who are going to be trying to look for the success, which I don't blame them. He's Emmett Golden. I'm Q Myers. It's game night here on ESPN Radio. If you did it real big, and some folks in Major League Baseball did it really, really big, we'll highlight it next on Game Night on ESPN Radio on the all-new ESPN app.
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2: I'm all the way up.
0: Emmett, we'll start out in Major League Baseball. And, man, there are some big-time performances, to say the least. As a matter of fact, in the Cubs and the Brewers game, I think everybody except for you and me scored and had a hand in this one. But how about Alex Bregman?
3: This is the way I make my living.
4: Yeah,
3: if you don't love it, I'm going to whack it. And that's exactly what Bregman just did. A long drive, home run to left. His third of the game, and the Cubs with their ninth have just set a team record. Most homers in a game in franchise history.
2: Nothing can stop me. I'm all the way up.
5: Cubs Radio Network on the call. We got a football score in baseball. Cubs 17, Brewers 3.
0: Cubs 9 home runs, most in the game in franchise history. Fourth team in Major League Baseball history to hit 9 home runs in the game. Joining the Blue Jays, the Yankees, who did it twice, and the Reds also. And Alex Bregman, 3 for 6 on the day. 3 home runs, 4 RBI, second career 3 home run game. And both have been this month. The other one was August 12th at the Nationals. But at that point, I don't know if you saw the pitches that were being lobbed up there.
5: Yeah,
0: to him.
5: I did. Yeah, it literally was the Ephus pitch, if you're familiar with that, where you just lob it up in the air across the plate, and they were teeing off on those boys.
0: And hope for the best.
5: Yep.
0: And the best did not work out very well. The Cubs get the dub, 17-3 over the Brew Crew. Talk about the Red Sox and the Mariners. This one took extras.
6: 3 balls and 2 strikes. Base is loaded. The payoff. Swing it a high fly ball. Center field. That'll get it done. Off the monster. Eli White will score. And the Red Sox win another impossible ball game. His first Fenway game since May. Trevor Story has a moment made for a long time. 9-8 the final.
2: Nothing can stop me. I'm all the way up.
5: WEEI 93.7 FM on the call. You heard it right there. In extras, the Red Sox beat the Mariners 9-8.
0: Trevor Story, 2 for 5 on the day. A double, 3 RBI, walk-off single in the 10th that you heard right there. It's the 6th career walk-off hit. Second with the Red Sox. He did it again on August 15, 2025 versus the Marlins. And for the Red Sox, it seems like I've been saying this a lot this year. First win after. They've had a lot of first wins or most in franchise history. First win after trailing by at least 3 runs in the 8th inning or later since June 24th, 2024, when they did it against the Blue Jays. And they've just been a team that has battled all year, Emmett. They really have. Yeah. I've really been impressed by the way that the Red Sox just never, they just never give up. Like every time that they look like they're down and they're out for that game, here they come. Like down 3. That's right up their alley, because here they come. So you better watch out. They're going to get you, but they get it done in extras. 9-8 victory over the Mariners. And I think the Mariners just want to get to the offseason and just press reset, right?
5: Right. They need to. They had a tough one so far.
0: Yes, they definitely have. Again, showing that love to the ones that deserve it here on Game Night on ESPN Radio. And the all-new ESPN app, the Angels and the Yankees. Boy, could the Yankees have Aaron Judge back. But for tonight, the Angels have Mike Trout.
7: Counts 2-0 on Trout, next pitch. And that one is lined into left. That's going to drop in and drive in both runners. So Trout continues his success against the Yankees. Drives in a pair there, and the Angels now have a 4-0 lead.
2: Nothing can stop me. I'm all the way up.
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0: 30, Angels 10, Yankees 1.
1: Shout out to Mike Trout, driven in a run in six straight games versus the Yankees, the longest active such streak, and the longest streak overall versus the Yankees since the start of the 2020 season. Angels' seven-game losing streak has been snapped, so there's that. The nine-run win is tied for the Angels' largest home margin of victory this season. They also beat the Houston Astros 10-1 on June 9th. So the Angels don't have a whole lot to get excited about this year. That was a nice little feather in the cap for them.
0: Yeah, it was a good win.
1: Not bad.
0: We'll take it.
1: Yeah, gonna have to. There's no doubt about that. Showing that love here on Game Night on ESPN Radio and the ESPN app. The Phillies and the Diamondbacks. This was a close one.
2: The 2-1 pitch. Stott swings and drives it high and deep to right field. It is well on its way. My goodness, Bryson Stott. What a long home run. One of the longest he's probably ever hit. Man, that was a moonshot. It's 1-0 Phillies on Stott's 10th of the year.
3: Nothing can stop me. 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
0: 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The Phillies beat the Diamondbacks in a close one, 2-1.
1: They sure did, and Ketel Marte, he apologized to his manager, apologized to his team for being a no-show. We were watching it on SportsCenter highlights on the TV here in Studio Q. I don't know if I'm buying that apology, man. This dude has done this multiple times. It's like the boy that cried wolf. You can't fall for that one multiple times. If you do, that's no longer on the player. That's on you as an organization.
0: Yeah, what is it? Shame, fool me once, shame on you. Fool me twice, you ain't gonna fool me again. And then the wise man say something like that.
1: Something like that.
0: Yeah, I knew it was something.
1: I got your point, but he went to bat three times, had one hit on the night and one walk as well. But as you said, the Diamondbacks lose this one to the Phillies, 2-1. How about the Astros and the White Sox? How about the bottom of the fourth? This happened.
4: Swings and hammers, left field. There's your first. How do you like that? Astros take the lead on Velasquez's laser shot to left field.
3: Nothing can stop me. I'm all the way up.
0: Highlight courtesy of KBME 790 AM as the Astros beat the White Sox 6-3.
1: Only team in the AL West with a winning record. Only team, and it's
0: I guess they're going to win it.
1: And it's not by much. Let's put it like that. They're 70-68 overall. The Rangers are 68-70, and they're in second place. So just a really weird year for that AL West, and honestly, really a weird year for the AL in general. But really, when I look at that AL West, I wonder what in the world happened. The Astros get the dub 6-3 over the Chicago White Sox. The Twins and the Tigers, this one was all Twins.
5: 1-2, pulled in the air, left field, fairly deep. Does Jeffers have another one? You bet he does. He waited the entire month to hit another home run, and Ryan Jeffers has two tonight, and it's 9-1 Twins.
3: Nothing can stop me. I'm all the way up.
0: Treasure Island Baseball Network on the call. It was a blowout. The Twins 11, Tigers 1.
1: Yes, that was a blowout. There's no doubt. How about the Nationals and the Marlins? Let's get one more in. How did this one play out?
6: The 1-0.
4: Lyle cracks one. Deep right field. Back toward the bullpen. And it is gone. Off the facing of the second deck. And the Nationals lead 4-3.
3: Nothing can stop me. I'm all the way up.
0: Nationals Radio Network on the call, 6-3. They get the victory over the Marlins.
1: Shout out to Lyle. Second home run of the night. That was a two-run shot right there. Of course, they get the dub. And Lyle, go ahead, two-run homer in the seventh inning. He was 3-for-3 on the day. Two homers and four RBI. His fourth career multi-home run game all have come this season. Real quick, Emmett, I wanted to go back to the AL West and how bad it is. I tell you all the time how I'm an A's fan. You know what their run differential is? First of all, it's worse than baseball. I don't think that's a big surprise.
0: Not a big surprise.
1: -198.
0: Wow.
1: -198. That is so bad. The Rockies are at -142, just to help put it in perspective. And Sister Sledge passed on a note for us about Ketel Marte as well from the Diamondbacks, who returned to action tonight. He got booed loudly, as he should.
0: Yeah, probably. Probably should move on from him, you know, if you can. But, yeah, I get it. It wasn't an accident.
1: Right, absolutely. So there's that. He's Emmett Golden. I'm Q Myers. It's been Game Night on ESPN Radio. SportsCenter All Night is up next here on ESPN Radio on the all-new ESPN app.
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1: 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The Braves trying to make it 8 in a row against the Giants.
12: Swing a fly ball to deep center field. Cox back to the wall. Cox is going to leap, and it's out of his reach and a home run.
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13: Stott swings and drives it high and deep to right field. It is well on its way.
1: We have the latest on Lane Kiffin trying to get former NFL players on LSU's roster.
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16: 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We're just over a week away from the start of the NFL season. College football hits full stride this weekend. But speaking of hits, there were the top two teams in the NL Central meeting at Wrigley. And coming off a weekend that saw Pete Crow Armstrong go yard five times in two games, Monday would feature Alex Bregman.
17: And the 2-2.
18: Thrown in the air, deep left field. It's got a chance. Gone. Good call, run. the matchup, and so did Alex Bregman. A two-run homer, a line drive, straightaway left field, and the Cubs have opened up a 6-0 lead. Here's another deep drive. Get out the tape measure. Long gone. Cubs go back-to-back. Alex Bregman with his second of the game.
3: This is the way I make my living.
17: Yeah.
3: If you don't love it, I'm going to whack it.
18: And that's exactly what Bregman just did. A long drive. Home run to left. His third of the game. And the Cubs, with their ninth, have just set a team record. Most homers in a game in franchise history.
16: They're the fourth different team in Major League history to hit nine homers in a game. Cubs Radio Network with the calls. Cubs, a 17-3 rout of the Brewers. Chicago with 62 home runs in the month of August. Second most in a calendar month in baseball history. In 2019, the Yankees had 74 in August of that summer. Cubs with the 17-3 win over the Brewers. Nine homers. Alex Bregman had three of them.
19: What's the best part of a massive day like this?
20: Oh, it's fun. It's a blast. Obviously, playing in front of this atmosphere, it's a lot cooler doing it at home. So just happy with the team effort today. Honestly, a big win for us, and ready to go to bed and get back after it tomorrow.
19: Are you superstitious at all? Will you take anything you did from today and carry it over to tomorrow?
20: Try and do it again.
19: What did you think of what Clay Holmes did for you guys? It again, and just another awesome start.
20: Thought he was awesome. I thought he had 5-6 pitches working, mixed in a few four seams today, some curveball, sweeper, cutter combo, three different spins, and the sinker changeup was great as well. So I thought he did a great job just attacking his zone and not giving in.
16: Bregman with Marquee Sports Network after the win over Milwaukee. 12 homers for Bregman in the month of August. Second most in baseball behind his teammate, Pete Crow Armstrong, who has 14. Kyle Harrison for Milwaukee, 3 2/3, gave up 9 earned runs and 5 homers. He had an ERA of 1.5 in his first two starts against the Cubs this season, including 7 shutout innings with 11 strikeouts on May 20th at Wrigley. Didn't fare as well in this one. Cubs with the 17-3 win. Braves went into Monday with the longest active win streak in the majors. They put their 7-game win streak on the line with the Giants in town.
21: 2-2, Hill swings, lines it over first. That's a fair ball. It'll reach the fence on a couple of bounces. Kisner has scored. Furman has scored. And into second with a pinch hit 2-run double is Turner Hill. Giants lead 5-3.
22: Here's the pitch. Eldridge swings, line drive, base hit into left field.
21: Turner being waved around third. Yastrzemski up with it. The throw home is not in time. Hill in with a head first dive. Bryce Eldridge delivers. It's 6-3 Giants.
16: Call on KNBR. Giants a 7-3 win over the Braves, who had that 7-game win streak come to an end. Giants have won 10 of their 12 matchups against the Braves over the last two seasons, including 5 straight wins at Truist Park. Rafael Devers, 1-for-3 with his 30th home run of the season. First Giants player to reach 30 in a season before September, since Barry Bonds did it in 2004. In the American League, Central and West continue to be battleground divisions. In the Central, White Sox trying to put a little more cushion between themselves and Cleveland. Guardians idle on Monday. Astros leading the West, starting the week with a 2-game lead in the division. Houston hosting Chicago.
23: Swings and hammers. Left field. There's your first. How do you like that? Astros take the lead on Velasquez's laser shot to left field.
16: His first as an Astro. KBME with the call. Astros double up the White Sox 6-3. Chicago losing back-to-back games following their 4-game win streak. They lead the Central by 3 games. First time since 2021 they'll enter September leading the division. As for the Astros, Yordan Alvarez 1-for-3 with a walk and an RBI. He'd be the first player to lead the league in Triple Crown categories entering September since Dick Allen in 1972. Astros maintain their lead over the Rangers in the AL West as Texas was keeping pace. Jacob DeGrom shutting down the Athletics.
24: 2-2. Swing and a miss. Slider downstairs. McNeil chases and DeGrom strikes his former teammate out.
16: 105-3 the fan. Rangers an 8-1 win over the Athletics. DeGrom
0: 7 innings, no earned runs, no walks, 8 strikeouts. His second shutout outing in his last 3 starts. Rangers get the win. 15th game this season where they've scored 8 runs or more. Athletics now 12-30 since the All-Star break. That's the worst in Major League Baseball. Rangers with the win. 2 games behind Houston in the West. Game and a half behind Cleveland for the 3rd wild card spot in the American League. And as for the division, Astros still holding the lead by 2. That means they will enter September with the division lead for the 8th time in the last 10 seasons. They won the division in 6 of those previous 7 instances. SportsCenter All Night, ESPN Radio.
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4: Good to be able to get Aaron back into the mix. It's going to be a day at a time for us, and then we'll see what that ramp-up period looks like, but we're obviously excited to be able to have him back.
5: Once you choose to come back, you're all the way back in. So everything just played out how it played out, and we're here now.
0: He is once again Rams defensive tackle. Aaron Donald, though, did not practice Monday. Coach Sean McVay saying it was part of the plan all along. Speaking of having a plan, Rams general manager Les Snead says the plan is to go all in this season.
17: I'll keep it simple. We've talked about our era with Matthew Stafford, who's the MVP in this. Let's make the most of that time together, right? We should. We believe that's the right thing to do because we're fortunate to have the MVP on our team playing quarterback at his age. That's a fortunate thing that we're going to try to take advantage of, and we'll get to the future in the future.
0: As for more of the reaction from inside the Rams facility, ESPN Rams reporter Lindsay Theory.
25: Sean McVay put it best. Everybody has a little extra bounce in their step. But this is what was most interesting to me in learning about this. 14 weeks ago, when this really became a percolating issue for Aaron Donald, one team executive tells me he was actually really surprised to learn that Aaron Donald was even considering coming back. Sean McVay also expressed that he was surprised when Aaron first expressed an interest in returning because, as McVay put it, when he retired, he meant it. And going forward, they continued to have conversations, but Aaron Donald never expressed an interest in returning until, obviously, he did. And now the Rams and Sean McVay are very excited to have him back. Obviously, he's going to be joining Myles Garrett, but he also joins a young front that includes Kobe Turner, Byron Young, and Braden Fisk. And I spoke with Braden Fisk before Donald's decision came down. Braden Fisk telling me, what more could you ask for than playing with 2 future Hall of Famers?
26: The Rams play their first regular season game in just 10 days in Australia. What can you tell us about the plan to utilize Donald in week 1?
25: Yeah, I asked Aaron Donald what his expectation was for week 1 with that game being in Australia. He tells me that he's taking it day by day. He says he wants to earn everything around here. He doesn't want anything given to him. We really saw that in day 1 of practice when Aaron Donald was at the back of the line. That's just not something we're quite used to seeing. That being said, there is no timeline really put on his return. He does not want to rush it. Sean McVay will not also set a date as to when we're going to see him in action. But I can tell you that after covering Aaron Donald since 2016, it would be very surprising if we do not see him take the field, at least in some capacity, in that week 1 matchup against the 49ers in Australia.
0: Sean McVay not wanting to put a timeline on when Aaron Donald will play, but didn't rule out Donald traveling to Australia to play in the season opener against the Niners. How should McVay manage him this season? ESPN analyst Dan Orlovsky.
27: Aaron Donald came back to play 1 more season and win the Super Bowl, not just to have another year under his belt. And so I think the goal should be starting from the end and working backwards. How do you get the best version of Aaron Donald in January and into February? Because that's what the end result for this team should be. So I think September is a little bit of feel it out. Is it 10 snaps a game? Is it 12 snaps a game? Is it situational? You're trying not to overexert him early in that season. You're not going to win the Super Bowl in September anyway. So I think it's just trying to figure out what's going to be best for him for the long haul. This is a team that should play 20 games this year. That's a long year. And so I think you're trying to take it slow early on and see what he has.
0: Rams were a Super Bowl favorite before Donald returned, and now they add another key piece on defense to the guys at PTI. Frank Isola, Tony Kornheiser.
28: Hi, Frank. What is your reaction to Aaron Donald coming out of retirement?
29: I think it's great, obviously, for the Rams. I think it's a scary proposition for the rest of the NFL. I understand Aaron Donald hadn't played for 2 years, but when he did play, we're talking about one of the all-time great players. He looks like he's in terrific shape. And obviously, he came back, Tony, because he believes they have a chance to win. And they also added Myles Garrett during the offseason. Between the two of them, they have 236 career sacks or 56 career sacks. So they could be a dominant defense. And if you look at that division is brutal with San Francisco and obviously the Super Bowl champs there. The two games they lost in Seattle, week 16, and then the NFC Championship game, they gave up 69 points. That includes 31 in the NFC title game. So the Rams knew they had to get better defensively. How about getting better defensively with these two guys? How are you going to double team them? You can't double team both guys. So they have a chance to be a really, really special team with a great defense.
28: That's very exciting. That division that you're talking about with Seattle, which is the Super Bowl champion, and San Francisco, that's like the group of death in the World Cup. Arizona, there's no chance. Nobody is going to bet that Arizona is going to win any divisional games whatsoever. It's exciting for the league. It gives you a reason to watch a lot of football. What you don't know, and because everybody anticipated this was going to happen, the walk up to this has been months. What you don't know is what Aaron Donald's body is going to feel like after the second game, after the third game, after the fourth game. If Aaron Donald's going to sit in a cold tub and say to himself, what am I doing here? This is completely insane. I mean, it gives everyone a chance to certainly make the Rams, if not the favorite, a favorite. Just one stat going out of this, though. In the last 30 years, the Rams are now on the betting line plus 500 to win the Super Bowl. In the last 30 years, there have been 20 such teams going into a season plus 500 to win a Super Bowl. And what they all have in common is they didn't. None of them won the Super Bowl. So we'll see how the Rams do. We'll see.
29: Yeah. Well, look at it this way. Let me give you a scenario. If they finish with the best record in the NFC, that means you get a bye. They would, in theory, play two games at SoFi. And if they were to win both of them, the Super Bowl is at SoFi.
28: SoFi.
29: So they may not have to travel at all in the postseason. Pretty amazing. That's it. We're done. Back to you.
0: Rams and their roster certainly formidable, especially on defense. Earlier on the Pat McAfee Show,
6: it just doesn't feel real that Aaron Donald and Myles Garrett are going to line up next to each other. From the beginning of this whole conversation about Myles Garrett coming back and being like, could that entice Aaron Donald to potentially want to come out of retirement? 2 years removed, he retired at the peak of football and of his game as a world champion. 2 years into retirement, I think he was obviously like most football players, especially at the top of the game, maybe getting a little itch, trying to scratch that itch a little bit, working out, how you doing, keep it moving. Sees Myles Garrett gets sent over to Los Angeles Rams. He goes, wait a minute, me and Myles Garrett next to each other. Somebody's got to get doubled. Somebody's not going to get doubled. One of us is not. This seems like a dream scenario of the Avengers. And then he finds out he can get paid $20 million, up to $30 million to do as such, and he doesn't come back until the end of training camp. I mean, this feels like a perfect setup for Aaron Donald and the Los Angeles Rams.
0: And if the Rams do get another ring?
7: This is a team that has four Hall of Famers on it and a coach that is trending towards being in that conversation as well. If they're healthy, meaningful game, meaning like win or go home, I don't think anybody can keep it within single digits as long as they're healthy. Oh. It's a long road to get there. And think about the impact that this move can not only have on Aaron Donald, but other people's legacies. Yeah. Matthew Stafford gets another one. He has an MVP in his back pocket. He becomes top five, top seven quarterback of all time conversation. The same with Sean McVay. A second Super Bowl puts him in to a different echelon. I think this, and also it puts pressure on them like we haven't seen in two decades. Like the Patriots going undefeated. That's the type of pressure I think that is in L.A.
0: ESPN analyst Dan Orlovsky. Aaron Donald, back in L.A. Look who's out in L.A. That's next. SportsCenter All Night continues. It's ESPN Radio.
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1: 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First round action continuing at the U.S. Open Monday on the women's side. The top seed moves on.
2: And there it is. Sabalenka survives the first round. Soria pushed her. But she's through. The two-time defending champion and world number one.
1: Sabalenka advancing in straight sets. Two-time reigning U.S. Open champion, seeking to become the first woman to win three straight since Serena Williams did it between 2012 and 2014. The eighth seed, Iga Swiatek, advances in straight sets. Naomi Osaka also moves on in straight sets. Both sets, though, were tiebreakers. Osaka moving into the second round. First season since 2018, she's won a match at all four majors. On the men's side, the two seed moving on, Carlos Alcaraz playing his first singles match since Barcelona in mid-April. We had to withdraw from that event due to a right wrist injury. He's now 21-0 in opening round matches at majors. The eighth seed, Ben Shelton of America, four seed, four set win. Dropped the first set before winning the next three. Shelton was broken three times on serve in the opening set before finally moving on.
3: Started off with a little bit of nerves tonight, but honestly, I found my rhythm at some point through the second set. Obviously, a lot of credit to Talon. He's a difficult player to play. He doesn't give you a lot of rhythm, has an attacking game style, and I found things really difficult for the first set tonight. So really happy to be out here on Ash again. This is where I feel comfortable and happy to be playing in front of you guys.
4: Understandable, your first round match on Ash. Roger Federer is in the house. The nerves would be there. How do you work your way through the nerves in a match?
3: I think it's situation scenarios I've been in before. Been down a set or even worse in this tournament and in other tournaments throughout the year. I think that, you know, knowing that I was going to find my game as it goes and kind of use the crowd as inspiration when I needed it was a big part for me tonight and really helped me through.
1: Shelton into the second round of the U.S. Open for the fourth consecutive year. As the 8 seed, the 11 seed Francis Tiafoe advances, took him 5 sets. 22nd consecutive major win in first round matches, though 9th consecutive first round win at the U.S. Open, but needed 5 sets to get there. SportsCenter All Night, ESPN Radio.
5: Big 12 unanimously agreed to ban professionals from returning to Big 12 schools in all sports. This follows in line with similar concepts announced by the Big 10 and SEC.
6: The obvious has come to fruition. People in college athletics don't want people to leave the NFL and come back to college athletics.
1: Focus will be on the field this week for college football, but it is a key week for college athletics. A shakeup at UCLA as the school fires athletic director Martin Jarman on Monday. In a letter to the community, the school chancellor explaining the moves, citing that the Bruins athletics, quote, currently carries a significant financial deficit and its current path is not sustainable. Meanwhile, there's the divisiveness in college football over whether players who were on NFL rosters during training camp should be on the field in college this coming week. That will hit a courtroom on Thursday. ESPN's Heather Dinich.
7: Kiffin said earlier today that it's way too early in the week to try to predict if these guys will play on Saturday in the season opener against Clemson, let alone start. He did, however, say that two of them are practicing, former Notre Dame defensive lineman Junior Tui Halamaka and tight end Daquan Wright, who was cut by the Cleveland Browns, are practicing. Both the SEC and Kiffin have said that is not breaking any rules. They're allowed to practice. But the SEC and LSU are both waiting for a judge in Baton Rouge to rule on Thursday whether it's going to uphold the original ruling, which is saying the SEC cannot penalize LSU for having these guys play, or reverse the ruling and say the SEC can enforce strict penalties, which would include suspending Kiffin for half the season if he were to play those guys, and also fining them 50% of the football department's budget and taking away LSU's voting rights. But Kiffin told me this morning that if he's not allowed to play these guys, he's not going to play them. He's going to follow the rules, no matter where it comes from, the courts or the SEC.
8: As we wait to see who takes the field for LSU on Saturday night, what is this team, which features over 40 transfers, capable of doing this season?
7: 48 to be exact. It's the second most in the SEC, one of the most in the country, including Sam Levitt at quarterback. This team is capable of playing in the college football playoff this year. If you look at their schedule, ESPN's FPI gives them a 75% chance to beat Clemson and to win every other game on their schedule, with the exception of the game against Texas. So when you look at this roster, with or without these guys who dabbled in the NFL for a skinny minute, there's plenty of talent on all sides of the ball. This is yet another team from the SEC that should be in the committee's top 12.
1: We'll see what happens by the end of the season. LSU has a gauntlet to run first. Lane Kiffin certainly in the spotlight off the field. Meanwhile, at Texas, Coach Steve Sarkisian thinks NFL players are NFL players.
9: These players on all of our rosters, not just ours, have been working for 9 months for this moment on Saturday, which then will lead into the next 5 to 6 months. The fact that somebody out there is going to take a player off of an NFL roster and tell somebody who's been doing it for 9 months, go kick rocks, that doesn't sit well with me. I think that's wrong. That morally is wrong. So I think our presidents, ADs, and chancellors got it right, and we'll support it, and we'll fall in line.
1: Meanwhile, our Paul Feinbaum says, focus on the field.
10: It is critical for him to win this game. A couple of weeks ago, Greeny, this was a fait accompli. It was not really going to be close. But there's so many things happening. And by the way, let's say some of these players are eligible. You're talking about players who have not been on that football field in real action. It could be chaotic. And I think that's giving some on the other side, Clemson, a little bit of hope. Because
1: Clemson and LSU this weekend. You'll hear it here on ESPN Radio. SportsCenter All Night continues.
11: Tuesday's Rich Eisen Show is going to be great. 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Josh Pate will join us to break it all down. 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
1: Cubs hit 9 home runs, 3 of them from Alex Bregman. Chicago beats the Brewers 17-3. Ketel Marte returns to the Diamondbacks, apologizing once again. Aaron Donald misses practice Monday, although Coach Sean McVay says that was part of the plan.
2: We've talked about our era with Matthew Stafford, who's the MVP in this. Let's make the most of that time together, because we're fortunate to have the MVP on our team.
3: Les Snead is like, look, not too many teams can have a 37, 38-year-old quarterback who's still an elite quarterback. We do not have to carry him across the finish line.
4: Think about the impact that this move can not only have on Aaron Donald, but other people's legacies. Matthew Stafford gets another one. He has an MVP in his back pocket. He becomes top 5, top 7 quarterback of all time conversation.
1: Rams with a formidable roster as we head to the regular season. Formidable enough to run the table? ESPN analyst Mina Kimes.
5: I think probably the biggest risk to the team in general would be injuries or a lack of depth on the offensive line and the wide receiver position. This came up, of course, during the draft when they took Ty Simpson. And I think it could continue to be an issue, particularly offensive line, because Matthew Stafford, as incredible as he was last season and as good as I expect him to be this year, at his age, there is a disparity in his performance between how he is when he's kept clean versus pressured. That's actually bigger than a lot of quarterbacks in the NFL. And while the Rams offensive line has been very good and they were healthy last year, they're not very particularly deep, especially at tackle. Alaric Jackson, their left tackle, there's some questions about his availability, a potential suspension. We'll see about that. But if they were to lose him for any meaningful amount of time this season, I do think there'd be a pretty significant drop off at either of the tackle positions. So that is something I would monitor, as well as receiver. If they were to lose Adams or Nacua, they're not particularly deep there as well. They could lean on their multiple tight end sets as they did last year. But those would be the two things I would look at as areas of concerns for L.A.
1: L.A. maybe looking to go 17-0. Got to do it week by week. But Aaron Donald is, of course, back in the fold, bolstering an even already strong defense. Earlier on ESPN Radio, our Jeff Darlington.
6: No, he's a veteran. He's 35. Yeah, he doesn't want to go to training camp. Of course, he's okay with week one. He just doesn't want to do camp, which is what, I mean, that was the foregone conclusion for most of camp, that that was going to be the case. He wanted to make sure his body was ready, but he had no business being in there. But, I mean, I don't think you can overstate this tandem of Myles Garrett and Aaron Donald. It's easily, there's never been two players of their magnitude as opposing pass rushers on the same field. It's historic. And if Aaron Donald can hold up, I'm not worried about whether he still has the ability. It's a matter of whether he can stay healthy. But if they can both stay healthy, this is absolutely ridiculous. I have no idea what teams are going to do to combat it.
7: Outside of health, though, it doesn't seem like there's any concerns whatsoever on anybody's part about rust or about any sort of his skill set, you know, dissipating at all.
6: I would say if all of a sudden you saw him and he looked like he'd gained a lot of weight, I mean, he's such a big dude that if he had gained a lot of weight and suddenly you thought, okay, he enjoyed retirement, he doesn't look like that at all. He looks, and the other thing we have to remember here, this is not just some player. This is one of, if not the best defensive player in the history of the NFL. And I don't know that we're necessarily recognizing how different he is than everybody else. Certain people are just built to be able to handle something like this, and I think of the very few on the planet, he is absolutely one of them.
8: The whole damn undefeated talk, Jeff, though, drives me insane.
6: Yeah,
8: I mean, that's a lack of respect for a week in, week out, and how hard it is to win on Sundays.
6: Well, I think also the fact that, I mean, I fully recognize how good this team is going to be, but they're in a division that does not, even when the Patriots nearly did it, they were in the AFC East, and the Jets, Bills, and Dolphins were all pretty horrific at that point. So, like, that's not what they're dealing with in L.A. I mean, it's the defending champs who, by the way, should be better this year. Like, that defense was monstrous last year, and I think they're going to be really good again. The 49ers, who knows if they can field a team with their injuries, but if they can,
9: Kyle Shanahan always has his guys ready, and him and Sean McVay have huge battles. So if you told me that this was certain divisions in the league, I could buy it. I don't think that it is possible to go undefeated in that division.
1: Especially with the white-hot spotlight on Los Angeles as we go into this season with that roster. It's what everybody's been talking about, including here on ESPN Radio.
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0: Unsportsmanlike.
7: I know that the Rams are the big winner with Aaron Donald coming back. I think the second biggest winner in all of this is the Seattle Seahawks, the defending champs in their own division, because they only have two starters from the Super Bowl who aren't on the team. One of them, Kenneth Walker III, the Super Bowl MVP, goes to Kansas City, but they draft Jadarian Price, and Charbonnet is going to return from injury at some point, be 100%. They're flying under the radar in a really significant way. Not flying under the radar where we're not talking about them at all, but the focus is not on them to repeat in the way it has been in other champions in years past, because we're all looking at the Rams now. They're the villains of the NFL. They're the Dodgers. They are stacked. They are loaded with stars. Everyone, if you're not a Rams fan, wants them to fail. And we're all going to be focused on them. And that allows Seattle, I think, some grace here that most Super Bowl champions, defending champs, don't get.
0: The Golix.
11: Guess where the Rams ranked last year when sending four pass rushers in the league with a 31% pressure rate last year? Number one in the freaking NFL. And now they added Myles Garrett and Aaron Donald in the offseason. You've got a guy who took a year off of football, coming back and joining a line that added the reigning defensive player of the year, and already had a whole trove of young players playing really well for Mike Shula.
0: The Rich Eisen Show.
12: If you want to somehow bottle them both up, oh, this guy did really well against Donald before. Sure, any given Sunday. You face him twice, you know his tendencies, you know this, you know that. Fine. You face Garrett, if you're a 49er, once every 4 years. Okay. Facing Donald and Garrett together, that's a once-a-week proposition now for the NFL.
0: Matt and Myron.
13: Rejected. You don't think it's ridiculous?
14: No, not 14. That's the favorite to win the Super Bowl.
13: Give me the percentage chance that you think the Rams could go undefeated.
14: 68, 70.
13: 68?
14: Potentially. Now, granted.
13: Wait, whoa.
14: Hold on a second.
13: You think there is a 68% chance the Rams are going undefeated?
14: Listen, I wasn't in your math class, so I don't know. Like, maybe it's a little high in the projection. But no, I think it's possible.
13: Okay, that's not okay? 68%.
14: What's the percentage of 2%. It's possible? 2%. Okay, somewhere between 2 and 68.
0: Freddie and Harry.
15: For the first time since Kurt Warner, the greatest show on turf, we look at this Rams team that has the expectation of not just making it to the Super Bowl, but winning the whole damn thing. If you are the Rams, not saying you're not used to being the hunted, but not like this.
0: Amber and Ian.
7: It's the mere presence of Aaron Donald and Myles Garrett. Both of those guys require being double teamed. And yeah. So then what? Because there's only so many old linemen you have.
0: Game night.
16: It was Myles Garrett. Once they added Myles Garrett, he was like, oh, hold on. So you can't double team me? I mean, you can, but, you know, your quarterback is going to get destroyed by Myles Garrett, so you basically can't. And I'm sure he probably retired partly because he got tired of double teams. You don't have to worry about that when you share a defensive line with Myles Garrett.
17: The question is, after being off for 2 years, can you actually go full throttle?
1: Questions are going to be answered between now and wintertime. SportsCenter All Night, ESPN Radio. Also over the weekend, the Jaguars trading for quarterback Quinn Ewers. On the Rich Eisen Show, their coach Liam Cohen.
18: I think Quinn, you know, really followed him a ton at Texas. We interviewed him coming out of the draft and really liked the guy. He's got a great sense of, you know, football. He gets the quarterback position. He's played it at a high level. He was highly recruited, 5-star quarterback, all those things. But really appreciated what he put on tape last year in Miami when he got some of those opportunities to go play, beat Tampa in one of those games there back at home. And I thought he did some really nice things. He's got arm talent, that's for sure. And now it's just about getting him onboarded. Nick Mullins and Joey Aguilar are right here right now as well with us. And all these guys are all hands on deck trying to get him up to speed. Spencer Whipple, our quarterback's coach, obviously very involved. And myself and Grant Yudinski will be a little bit more involved with Trevor as we lead up into the game.
1: Ewers played four games last season, completed two-thirds of his passes, 622 yards, three touchdowns, three picks as well. Raiders could wind up starting Fernando Mendoza sooner rather than later, but should they? Earlier on ESPN Radio, former quarterback and Super Bowl champ Nick Foles.
19: I think you just look at the track record at the teams that have done it the best, or the team that has really done it the best being the Green Bay Packers through the years. Obviously, they had guys that were in the system, you know, Brett Favre, Aaron Rodgers, and now it's Jordan Love, right? This is different. Kirk Cousins is coming in with someone he's familiar with, but on a different team being the Raiders. I'm big in just letting the rookie sit for and learning from Kirk, watching the game, getting to experience game day, the weekly prep. It's very different than college. I know winning a national championship at Indiana, winning the Heisman Trophy, playing at a high level, being with Coach Cignetti, who demands a lot, is going to be so valuable to him and his transition to the NFL. It already has been. But if I was the coach, I know the fans want to see him play. I get it. For his longevity and his development, I think it's super valuable to let a veteran and Kirk Cousins go run this offense, prepare for these games, and allow Fernando to sit on the sidelines and watch him do that.
1: We'll see when he gets to play this season as a rookie. He's no rookie, but he did earn a roster spot. Odell Beckham Jr. is now back with the New York Giants.
20: It was a different feeling. It was, you know, something that I was prepared for, but you never know exactly how it feels until you're really dealing with it. So just truly proud of myself, you know, whatever the outcome was. Like, I came and I gave my best effort, and I earned the right, you know, to be here. Like, this wasn't given to me. You know, I was given the opportunity, but I wasn't given making it here where I'm at. So I'm truly happy about it, but like I say, not satisfied until I find ways to continue to get better and bring my best. You know, I talked to the coaches about it. I said, hold me to the highest standard. It's how it's always been for me, how it always will be. If you see me on a day where you feel like I'm not giving my best, like, wake up. You know what I mean? Like, be better, do better. So I'm excited about that. And as far as what I feel like I could do on the field, I feel confident in that. You know, and I've never allowed anything anyone says to, like, shake that confidence, no matter what. People are going to talk about me regardless, good, bad, whatever it is. It just kind of comes with the nature of truly the hard work that I put in to be able to have that opportunity for someone to speak about me, even on a bad day. You know, slow news day, sometimes people are going to use my name to boost their own whatever it is. So it is what it is. It comes with the territory. You know, my focus will always be just kind of block that out and come here, produce, and be the best me I could be.
1: Odell Beckham Jr. earning one of the 53 spots on the Giants roster. SportsCenter All Night, ESPN Radio. OBJ back with the Giants. Back to baseball, where Ketel Marte is back with the Diamondbacks. Monday playing his first game since August 16th in Atlanta in a stint on the IL, which started with that unexpected absence from a game in Boston. Through an interpreter, he explained,
21: me llevo bien con Tori. 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
22: I get along really well with Torrey, and, you know, in that instance, I failed him by not showing up. That morning I woke up, my body was in pain, and I just couldn't react. No one made the decision for me. I'm the one that made the decision to not show up.
21: Claro, yo como hombre me voy a parar enfrente de ellos, voy a pedirle disculpas, ¿sabes? 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O sea, un error, nosotros somos humanos y yo creo que un error lo comete cualquiera.
22: Definitely. Like a man, I'm going to stand up in front of them, ask for forgiveness. We're human. We all commit mistakes.
23: Ketel, do you have a message for the fans?
22: ¿Algún mensaje para la afición?
24: The other times it has happened, I asked for it to never happen again. And it's something that is a work in progress. And I think he told you he's human and he's not perfect. And we all have bad moments and bad days and things that we regret. And for him to come up here and tell you guys that, I know it wasn't easy. And this is as much progress as I've seen him make in communicating with you guys and with me.
1: Marte back in the lineup for the Diamondbacks, who lose to the Phillies 2-1. Phillies finish August at a Major League best 21-7 that month. Red Sox facing the Mariners at Fenway. They score two in the bottom of the eighth, one in the bottom of the ninth, and then in the bottom of the tenth.
2: Three balls and two strikes. Bases loaded. The payoff. Swinging a high fly ball. Center field. That'll get it done. Off the monster. Eli White will score. And the Red Sox win another impossible ball game. His first Fenway game since May. Trevor Story has a moment made for a long time. 9-8 the final.
1: His sixth career walk-off hit. WEEI with the call. Red Sox the 9-8 win. Orioles a one-run victory, 2-1 over the Rockies. Baltimore moving half game behind the Guardians for the third wild card spot in the American League. Being honored in Queens, that's next. Sports Center all night. It's ESPN Radio.
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4: 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On Saturday, East Carolina looks to shock Alabama, and Baylor and Auburn battle it out in Atlanta in the AFLAC kickoff game. 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
26: Hey, it's Golub Jr. Coming up Tuesday, the college football season's begun, and it is glorious. 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
1: So you're obviously ordering a waffle at Waffle House. Generally speaking, are you team waffle or team pancake?
2: Team pancake. If I fly in late somewhere and there's a Waffle House that I see near my hotel, I will stop if it's around 10:30, 11:30 at night, because you know there's some stuff that's about to happen. The fight is about to break out. The waitresses don't care. The waiters don't care. And I want a ratio of cigarette to teeth at about 3-1.
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1: 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Over the weekend, Roger Federer inducted into the Tennis Hall of Fame in Newport on the heels of that. Monday, he was honored in New York at the U.S. Open.
2: It's been incredible, and it gave me a chance to look back at all the incredible people that have helped me along the way, the game that I love so much, what it gave me, and also maybe what I can say is just I had a little boy dare to dream when he was young. So I hope everybody who's young in the stadium, young at home, hopefully they have also a dream and they pursue it with the best ability they can, and it can bring you to a place like here tonight or to Newport to get inducted into the International Tennis Hall of Fame. It was incredible. I loved every minute, and I'm a little sad it's over, actually.
1: Impressive career for Rogers. Federer, certainly an understatement. 20 major singles titles. He was ranked number one for 310 weeks, including a record 237 consecutive weeks. ESPN analyst Andy Roddick knows about that.
3: His legacy will never go away. A lot of people saw what he did when everyone was watching. I had a front row seat to how he behaved when nobody was watching. And Mirka made that point so thoughtfully.

0: and I'm happy we had this week, starting last Tuesday here in Newport, and now tonight to celebrate my friend Roger. Be very gracious about him, considering that you said he made your life tough for 10 years. I mean, if this guy never exists, I said, come on the scene. You got a few Wimbledons. I mean, you got a few more trophies in the case. That's okay. Yeah, listen, Roger spoke about the journey, the camaraderie, the community of tennis. That doesn't often know whether it's a Wimbledon title or not. What we'll share forever is bigger than that. I know he has those relationships all across tennis.
1: So many people, when they watch this guy play tennis, just felt things they'd never felt before watching an athlete.
0: Yeah, he was fantastic. I mean, I played, we talk about his five finals. I was in one of them in 2006, and he could turn any stadium into a home game, even for an American playing here in the U.S. Open final, but it was well-deserved.
2: Andy Roddick, who happens to be the last American man to win a Grand Slam singles title. That was the U.S. Open in 2003. Back to baseball. Padres, a 5-0 shutout of the Reds, who were shut out for the 15th time this season. As for the Mets and Rays,
3: the 1-1 swing and a fly ball left center field. Mullins racing back at the track. It is gone. Mark Vientos goes deep to left center field in his first game back. He gives the Mets a 2-0 lead in the seventh inning.
2: 880 ESPN New York, 3-2 the final as the Mets get the win.
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4: Number 4.
2: Astros maintain their 2-game lead in the division with a win over the White Sox and a first for Nelson Velasquez since joining Houston. KBME.
7: Swings and hammers. Left field. There's your first. How do you like that? Astros take the lead on Velasquez's laser shot to left field.
4: Number 3.
2: For Washington, Dalen Lyle with a solo shot in the fifth against the Marlins. Then he put them in front in the seventh. Nationals Radio Network.
8: The 1-0.
9: Lyle cracks one. Deep right field. Back toward the bullpen. And it is gone. Off the facing of the second deck. And the Nationals lead 4-3.
4: Number 2.
2: Washington getting two homers from Lyle. Cubs get a 3-homer night. Cubs Radio Network.
10: Drilled in the air, deep left field. It's got a chance. It's gone. Good call, Ron. You liked the matchup, and so did Alex Bregman. Here's another deep drive. Get out the tape measure. Long gone. Cubs go back to back. Alex Bregman with his second of the game. A long drive. Home run to left. His third of the game. And the Cubs with their ninth have just set a team record.
4: Number 1.
2: At Fenway, Red Sox and Mariners came down to the 10th. WEEI.
11: 3 balls and 2 strikes. Base is loaded. The payoff. Swing it a high fly ball. Center field. That'll get it done. Off the monster. Eli White will score. And the Red Sox win another impossible ball game. His first Fenway game since May. Trevor Story has a moment made for a long time. 9-8 the final.
2: Boston's first win after trailing by at least 3 in the 8th inning in more than 2 years. Cal Raleigh with a solo home run in the loss. 7th homer in his last 10 games. Number 20 on the season. 5th consecutive 20-homer season. Well, they're smiling at the very least in L.A. That's next. 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
9: 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The Braves trying to make it 8 in a row against the Giants.
10: Swing a fly ball to deep center field. Cox back to the wall. Cox is going to leap, and it's out of his reach and a home run.
9: The Phillies and D-backs go at it in Arizona.
11: Stott swings and drives it high and deep to right field. 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
14: 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We're just over a week away from the start of the NFL season. College football hits full stride this weekend, but speaking of hits, there were the top two teams in the NL Central meeting at Wrigley, and coming off a weekend that saw Pete Crow Armstrong go yard five times in two games, Monday would feature Alex Bregman.
15: And the 2-2.
16: Drilled in the air, deep left field. It's got a chance. Gone. Good call, Ron. You liked the matchup, and so did Alex Bregman. A two-run homer, a line drive, straightaway left field, and the Cubs have opened up a 6-0 lead. Here's another deep drive. Get out the tape measure. Long gone. Cubs go back-to-back. Alex Bregman with his second of the game.
15: This is the way I make my living.
17: Yeah.
16: If you allow it, I'm going to whack it. And that's exactly what Bregman just did. A long drive. Home run to left. His third of the game. And the Cubs, with their ninth, have just set a team record. Most homers in a game in franchise history.
14: They're the fourth different team in Major League history to hit nine homers in a game. Cubs Radio Network with the calls. Cubs, a 17-3 rout of the Brewers. Chicago with 62 home runs in the month of August. Second most in a calendar month in baseball history. In 2019, the Yankees had 74 in August of that summer. Cubs with the 17-3 win over the Brewers. Nine homers. Alex Bregman had three of them.
18: What's the best part of a massive day like this?
19: It's fun. It's a blast. Obviously, playing in front of this atmosphere, it's a lot cooler doing it at home. So just happy with the team effort today. Honestly, a big win for us, and ready to go to bed and get back after it tomorrow.
18: Are you superstitious at all? Will you take anything you did from today and carry it over to tomorrow?
19: Try and do it again.
18: What did you think of Clay Holmes did for you guys? It again, and just another awesome start.
19: Thought he was awesome. I thought he had 5-6 pitches working, mixed in a few four seams today, some curveball, sweeper, cutter combo, three different spins, and the sinker changeup was great as well. So I thought he did a great job just attacking his zone and not giving in.
14: Bregman with Marquee Sports Network after the win over Milwaukee. 12 homers for Bregman in the month of August. Second most in baseball behind his teammate, Pete Crow Armstrong, who has 14. Kyle Harrison for Milwaukee, 3 2/3, gave up 9 earned runs and 5 homers. He had an ERA of 1.5 in his first two starts against the Cubs this season, including 7 shutout innings with 11 strikeouts on May 20th at Wrigley. Didn't fare as well in this one. Cubs with the 17-3 win. Braves went into Monday with the longest active win streak in the majors. They put their 7-game win streak on the line with the Giants in town.
20: 2-2. Hill swings, lines it over first. That's a fair ball. It'll reach the fence on a couple of bounces. Kisner has scored. Furman has scored. And into second with a pinch hit 2-run double is Turner Hill. Giants lead 5-3. Here's the pitch. Eldridge swings, line drive, base hit into left field. Turner being waved around third. Yastrzemski up with it. The throw home is not in time. Hill in with a head first dive. Bryce Eldridge delivers. It's 6-3 Giants.
14: Call on KNBR. Giants a 7-3 win over the Braves, who have that 7-game win streak come to an end. Giants have won 10 of their 12 matchups against the Braves over the last two seasons, including 5 straight wins at Truist Park. Rafael Devers, 1-for-3 with his 30th home run of the season. First Giants player to reach 30 in a season before September, since Barry Bonds did it in 2004. In the American League, Central and West continue to be battleground divisions. In the Central, White Sox trying to put a little more cushion between themselves and Cleveland. Guardians idle on Monday. Astros leading the West, starting the week with a 2-game lead in the division. Houston hosting Chicago.
21: Swings and hammers. Left field. There's your first. How do you like that? Astros take the lead on Velasquez's laser shot to left field.
14: His first as an Astro. KBME with the call. Astros double up the White Sox 6-3. Chicago losing back-to-back games following their 4-game win streak. They lead the Central by 3 games. First time since 2021 they'll enter September leading the division. As for the Astros, Yordan Alvarez 1-for-3 with a walk and an RBI. He'd be the first player to lead the league in Triple Crown categories entering September since Dick Allen in 1972. Astros maintain their lead over the Rangers in the AL West as Texas was keeping pace. Jacob DeGrom shutting down the Athletics.
22: 2-2. Swing and a miss. Slider downstairs. McNeil chases and DeGrom strikes his former teammate out.
14: 105-3 the fan. Rangers an 8-1 win over the Athletics. DeGrom, 7 innings, no earned runs, no walks, 8 strikeouts, his second shutout outing in his last 3 starts. Rangers get the win, 15th game this season where they've scored 8 runs or more. Athletics now 12-30 since the All-Star break.
0: That's the worst in Major League Baseball. Rangers with the win. Two games behind Houston in the West. Game and a half behind Cleveland for the third wild card spot in the American League. And as for the division, Astros still holding the lead by two. That means they will enter September with a division lead for the eighth time in the last 10 seasons. They won the division in six of those previous seven instances. SportsCenter All Night, ESPN Radio.
15: Aaron Donald is back.
17: Good to be able to get Aaron back into the mix. It's going to be a day at a time for us, and then we'll see what that ramp-up period looks like, but we're obviously excited to be able to have him back.
23: Once you choose to come back, you're all the way back in. So everything just played out how it played out, and we're here now.
0: He is once again Rams defensive tackle. Aaron Donald, though, did not practice Monday. Coach Sean McVay saying it was part of the plan all along. Speaking of having a plan, Rams general manager Les Snead says the plan is to go all in this season.
24: I'll keep it simple. We've talked about our era with Matthew Stafford, who's the MVP in this. Let's make the most of that time together, right? We should. We believe that's the right thing to do because we're fortunate to have the MVP on our team playing quarterback at his age. That's a fortunate thing that we're going to try to take advantage of, and we'll get to the future in the future.
0: As for more of the reaction from inside the Rams facility, ESPN Rams reporter Lindsay Theory.
25: Sean McVay put it best. Everybody has a little extra bounce in their step. But this is what was most interesting to me in learning about this. 14 weeks ago, when this really became a percolating issue for Aaron Donald, one team executive tells me he was actually really surprised to learn that Aaron Donald was even considering coming back. Sean McVay also expressed that he was surprised when Aaron first expressed an interest in returning because, as McVay put it, when he retired, he meant it. And going forward, they continued to have conversations, but Aaron Donald never expressed an interest in returning until, obviously, he did. And now the Rams and Sean McVay are very excited to have him back. Obviously, he's going to be joining Myles Garrett, but he also joins a young front that includes Kobe Turner, Byron Young, and Braden Fisk. And I spoke with Braden Fisk before Donald's decision came down. Braden Fisk telling me, what more could you ask for than playing with two future Hall of Famers?
26: The Rams play their first regular season game in just 10 days in Australia. What can you tell us about the plan to utilize Donald in week one?
25: Yeah, I asked Aaron Donald what his expectation was for week one with that game being in Australia. He tells me that he's taking it day by day. He says he wants to earn everything around here. He doesn't want anything given to him. We really saw that in day one of practice when Aaron Donald was at the back of the line. That's just not something we're quite used to seeing. That being said, there is no timeline really put on his return. He does not want to rush it. Sean McVay will not also set a date as to when we're going to see him in action. But I can tell you that after covering Aaron Donald since 2016, it would be very surprising if we do not see him take the field, at least in some capacity, in that week one matchup against the 49ers in Australia.
0: Sean McVay not wanting to put a timeline on when Aaron Donald will play, but didn't rule out Donald traveling to Australia to play in the season opener against the Niners. How should McVay manage him this season? ESPN analyst Dan Orlovsky.
27: Aaron Donald came back to play one more season and win the Super Bowl, not just to have another year under his belt. And so I think the goal should be starting from the end and working backwards. How do you get the best version of Aaron Donald in January and into February? Because that's what the end result for this team should be. So I think September is a little bit of feel it out. Is it 10 snaps a game? Is it 12 snaps a game? Is it situational? You're trying not to overexert him early in that season. You're not going to win the Super Bowl in September anyway. So I think it's just trying to figure out what's going to be best for him for the long haul. This is a team that should play 20 games this year. That's a long year. And so I think you're trying to take it slow early on and see what he has.
0: Rams were a Super Bowl favorite before Donald returned, and now they add another key piece on defense. To the guys at PTI, Frank Isola, Tony Kornheiser.
28: Hi, Frank. What is your reaction to Aaron Donald coming out of retirement?
29: I think it's great, obviously, for the Rams. I think it's a scary proposition for the rest of the NFL. I understand Aaron Donald hadn't played for 2 years, but when he did play, we're talking about one of the all-time great players. He looks like he's in terrific shape. And obviously, he came back, Tony, because he believes they have a chance to win. And they also added Myles Garrett during the offseason. Between the two of them, they have 236 career sacks, or 56 career sacks. So they could be a dominant defense. And if you look at that division, is brutal. With San Francisco and obviously the Super Bowl champs there. The two games they lost in Seattle, week 16, and then the NFC Championship game, they gave up 69 points. That includes 31 in the NFC title game. So the Rams knew they had to get better defensively. How about getting better defensively with these two guys? How are you going to double team them? You can't double team both guys. So they have a chance to be a really, really special team with a great defense.
28: That's very exciting. That division that you're talking about with Seattle, which is the Super Bowl champion, and San Francisco, that's like the group of death in the World Cup. Arizona, there's no chance. Nobody is going to bet that Arizona is going to win any divisional games whatsoever. It's exciting for the league. It gives you a reason to watch a lot of football. What you don't know, and because everybody anticipated this was going to happen, the walk up to this has been months. What you don't know is what Aaron Donald's body is going to feel like after the second game, after the third game, after the fourth game. If Aaron Donald's going to sit in a cold tub and say to himself, what am I doing here? This is completely insane. I mean, it gives everyone a chance to certainly make the Rams, if not the favorite, a favorite. Just one stat going out of this, though. In the last 30 years, the Rams are now on the betting line plus 500 to win the Super Bowl. In the last 30 years, there have been 20 such teams going into a season plus 500 to win a Super Bowl. And what they all have in common is they didn't. None of them won the Super Bowl. So we'll see how the Rams do. We'll see.
29: Yeah. Well, look at it this way. Let me give you a scenario. If they finish with the best record in the NFC, that means you get a bye. They would, in theory, play two games at SoFi. And if they were to win both of them, the Super Bowl is at SoFi.
28: SoFi.
29: So they may not have to travel at all in the postseason. Pretty amazing. That's it. We're done. Back to you.
0: Rams and their roster certainly formidable, especially on defense. Earlier on the Pat McAfee Show,
1: it just doesn't feel real that Aaron Donald and Myles Garrett are going to line up next to each other. From the beginning of this whole conversation about Myles Garrett coming back and being like, could that entice Aaron Donald to potentially want to come out of retirement? 2 years removed, he retired at the peak of football and of his game as a world champion. 2 years into retirement, I think he was obviously, like most football players, especially at the top of the game, maybe getting a little itch, you know, trying to scratch that itch a little bit, working out, how you doing, keep it moving. Sees Myles Garrett get sent over to Los Angeles Rams. He goes, wait a minute, me and Myles Garrett next to each other, somebody's got to get doubled. Somebody's not going to get doubled. One of us is not. This seems like a dream scenario of the Avengers. And then he finds out he can get paid $20 million, up to $30 million to do as such, and he doesn't come back until the end of training camp. I mean, this feels like a perfect setup for Aaron Donald and the Los Angeles Rams.
0: And if the Rams do get another ring?
2: This is a team that has four Hall of Famers on it and a coach that is trending towards being in that conversation as well. That if they're healthy, meaningful game, meaning like win or go home, I don't think anybody can keep it within single digits as long as they're healthy. Oh. It's a long road to get there. And think about the impact that this move can not only have on Aaron Donald, but other people's legacies. Yeah. Matthew Stafford gets another one. He has an MVP in his back pocket. He becomes top five, top seven quarterback of all time conversation. The same with Sean McVay. A second Super Bowl puts him in to a different echelon. I think this, and also it puts pressure on them like we haven't seen in two decades. Like the Patriots going undefeated. That's the type of pressure I think that is in L.A.
0: ESPN analyst Dan Orlovsky. Aaron Donald, back in L.A. Look who's out in L.A. That's next. SportsCenter All Night continues. It's ESPN Radio.
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0: Hey, it's Golic Jr. And coming up Tuesday, the college football season's begun, and it is glorious. We'll discuss some CFP superlatives to keep track of for the first month of the season. 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
1: 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First round action continuing at the U.S. Open Monday on the women's side. The top seed moves on.
2: And there it is. Sabalenka survives the first round.
3: By 2 sets to 16.
2: Soria pushed her. But she's through. The two-time defending champion and world number one.
1: Sabalenka advancing in straight sets. Two-time reigning U.S. Open champion, seeking to become the first woman to win three straight since Serena Williams did it between 2012 and 2014. The eight seed, Iga Swiatek, advances in straight sets. Naomi Osaka also moves on in straight sets. Both sets, though, were tiebreakers. Osaka moving into the second round. First season since 2018, she's won a match at all four majors. On the men's side, the two seed moving on, Carlos Alcaraz playing his first singles match since Barcelona in mid-April. We had to withdraw from that event due to a right wrist injury. He is now 21-0 in opening round matches at majors. The eighth seed, Ben Shelton of America, four-set win, dropped the first set before winning the next three. Shelton was broken three times on serve in the opening set before finally moving on.
4: Started off with a little bit of nerves tonight, but honestly, I found my rhythm at some point through the second set. Obviously, a lot of credit to Talon. He's a difficult player to play. He doesn't give you a lot of rhythm, has an attacking game style, and I found things really difficult for the first set tonight. So really happy to be out here on Ash again. This is where I feel comfortable and happy to be playing in front of you guys.
5: Understandable, your first round match on Ash, Roger Federer's in the house, the nerves would be there. How do you work your way through the nerves in a match?
4: I think it's situation scenarios I've been in before, been down a set or even worse in this tournament and in other tournaments throughout the year. I think that, you know, knowing that I was going to find my game as it goes and kind of use the crowd as inspiration when I needed it was a big part for me tonight and really helped me through it.
1: Shelton into the second round of the U.S. Open for the fourth consecutive year. As the 8 seed, the 11 seed Francis Tiafoe advances, took him 5 sets. 22nd consecutive major win in first round matches, though 9th consecutive first round win at the U.S. Open, but needed 5 sets to get there. SportsCenter All Night, ESPN Radio.
6: Big 12 unanimously agreed to ban professionals from returning to Big 12 schools in all sports. This follows in line with similar concepts announced by the Big 10 and SEC.
7: The obvious has come to fruition. People in college athletics don't want people who leave the NFL and come back to college athletics.
1: Focus will be on the field this week for college football, but it is a key week for college athletics. A shakeup at UCLA as the school fires athletic director Martin Jarmond on Monday in a letter to the community. The school chancellor explaining the moves, citing that the Bruins athletics, quote, currently carries a significant financial deficit and its current path is not sustainable. Meanwhile, there's the divisiveness in college football over whether players who were on NFL rosters during training camp should be on the field in college this coming week. That will hit a courtroom on Thursday. ESPN's Heather Dinich.
8: Kiffin said earlier today that it's way too early in the week to try to predict if these guys will play on Saturday in the season opener against Clemson, let alone start. He did, however, say that two of them are practicing, former Notre Dame defensive lineman Junior Tui Halamaka and tight end Daquan Wright, who was cut by the Cleveland Browns, are practicing. Both the SEC and Kiffin have said that is not breaking any rules. They're allowed to practice. But the SEC and LSU are both waiting for a judge in Baton Rouge to rule on Thursday whether it's going to uphold the original ruling, which is saying the SEC cannot penalize LSU for having these guys play, or reverse the ruling and say the SEC can enforce strict penalties, which would include suspending Kiffin for half the season if he were to play those guys, and also fining them 50% of the football department's budget and taking away LSU's voting rights. But Kiffin told me this morning that if he's not allowed to play these guys, he's not going to play them. He's going to follow the rules, no matter where it comes from, the courts or the SEC.
9: As we wait to see who takes the field for LSU on Saturday night, what is this team, which features over 40 transfers, capable of doing this season?
8: 48 to be exact. It's the second most in the SEC, one of the most in the country, including Sam Levitt at quarterback. This team is capable of playing in the college football playoff this year. If you look at their schedule, ESPN's FPI gives them a 75% chance to beat Clemson and to win every other game on their schedule, with the exception of the game against Texas. So when you look at this roster, with or without these guys who dabbled in the NFL for a skinny minute, there's plenty of talent on all sides of the ball. This is yet another team from the SEC that should be in the committee's top 12.
1: We'll see what happens by the end of the season. LSU has a gauntlet to run first. Lane Kiffin certainly in the spotlight off the field. Meanwhile, at Texas, Coach Steve Sarkisian thinks NFL players are NFL players.
10: These players on all of our rosters, not just ours, have been working for 9 months for this moment on Saturday, which then will lead into the next 5 to 6 months. The fact that somebody out there is going to take a player on off of an NFL roster and tell somebody who's been doing it for 9 months, go kick rocks, that doesn't sit well with me. I think that's wrong. That morally is wrong. So I think our presidents, ADs, and chancellors got it right, and we'll support it, and we'll fall in line.
1: Meanwhile, our Paul Feinbaum says, focus on the field.
11: It is critical for him to win this game. A couple of weeks ago, Greeny, this was a fait accompli. It was not really going to be close. But there's so many things happening. And by the way, let's say some of these players are eligible. You're talking about players who have not been on that football field in real action. It could be chaotic. And I think that's giving some on the other side, Clemson, a little bit of hope. Because
1: Clemson and LSU this weekend. You'll hear it here on ESPN Radio. SportsCenter All Night continues.
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1: Cubs hit 9 home runs, 3 of them from Alex Bregman. Chicago beats the Brewers 17-3. Ketel Marte returns to the Diamondbacks, apologizing once again. Aaron Donald misses practice Monday, although Coach Sean McVay says that was part of the plan.
2: We've talked about our era with Matthew Stafford, who's the MVP in this. Let's make the most of that time together, because we're fortunate to have the MVP on our team.
3: Les Snead is like, look, not too many teams can have a 37, 38-year-old quarterback who's still an elite quarterback. We do not have to carry him across the finish line.
4: Think about the impact that this move can not only have on Aaron Donald, but other people's legacies. Matthew Stafford gets another one. He has an MVP in his back pocket. He becomes top 5, top 7 quarterback of all time conversation.
1: Rams with a formidable roster as we head to the regular season. Formidable enough to run the table? ESPN analyst Mina Kimes.
5: I think probably the biggest risk to the team in general would be injuries or a lack of depth on the offensive line and the wide receiver position. This came up, of course, during the draft when they took Ty Simpson. And I think it could continue to be an issue, particularly offensive line, because Matthew Stafford, as incredible as he was last season and as good as I expect him to be this year, at his age, there is a disparity in his performance between how he is when he's kept clean versus pressured. That's actually bigger than a lot of quarterbacks in the NFL. And while the Rams offensive line has been very good and they were healthy last year, they're not very particularly deep, especially at tackle. Alaric Jackson, their left tackle, there's some questions about his availability, a potential suspension. We'll see about that. But if they were to lose him for any meaningful amount of time this season, I do think there'd be a pretty significant drop off at either of the tackle positions. So that is something I would monitor, as well as receiver. If they were to lose Adams or Nacua, they're not particularly deep there as well. They could lean on their multiple tight end sets as they did last year. But those would be the two things I would look at as areas of concerns for L.A.
1: L.A. maybe looking to go 17-0. Got to do it week by week. But Aaron Donald is, of course, back in the fold, bolstering an even already strong defense. Earlier on ESPN Radio, our Jeff Darlington.
6: No, he's a veteran. He's 35. Yeah, he doesn't want to go to training camp. Of course, he's okay with week one. He just doesn't want to do camp, which is what, I mean, that was the foregone conclusion for most of camp, that that was going to be the case. He wanted to make sure his body was ready, but he had no business being in there. But, I mean, I don't think you can overstate this tandem of Myles Garrett and Aaron Donald. It's easily, there's never been two players of their magnitude as opposing pass rushers on the same field. It's historic. And if Aaron Donald can hold up, I'm not worried about whether he still has the ability. It's a matter of whether he can stay healthy. But if they can both stay healthy, this is absolutely ridiculous. I have no idea what teams are going to do to combat it.
7: Outside of health, though, it doesn't seem like there's any concerns whatsoever on anybody's part about rust or about any sort of his skill set, you know, dissipating at all.
6: I would say if all of a sudden you saw him and he looked like he'd gained a lot of weight, I mean, he's such a big dude that if he had gained a lot of weight and suddenly you thought, okay, he enjoyed retirement, he doesn't look like that at all. He looks, and the other thing we have to remember here, this is not just some player. This is one of, if not the best defensive player in the history of the NFL. And I don't know that we're necessarily recognizing how different he is than everybody else. Certain people are just built to be able to handle something like this, and I think of the very few on the planet, he is absolutely one of them.
8: The whole damn undefeated talk, Jeff, though, drives me insane.
6: Yeah,
8: I mean, that's a lack of respect for a week in, week out, and how hard it is to win on Sundays.
6: Well, I think also the fact that, I mean, I fully recognize how good this team is going to be, but they're in a division that does not, even when the Patriots nearly did it, they were in the AFC East, and the Jets, Bills, and Dolphins were all pretty horrific at that point. So, like, that's not what they're dealing with in L.A. I mean, it's the defending champs who, by the way, should be better this year. Like, that defense was monstrous last year, and I think they're going to be really good again. The 49ers, who knows if they can field a team with their injuries, but if they can, Kyle Shanahan always has his guys ready, and him and Sean McVay have huge battles. So if you told me that this was certain divisions in the league, I could buy it. I don't think that it is possible to go undefeated in that division.
1: Especially with the white-hot spotlight on Los Angeles as we go into this season with that roster. It's what everybody's been talking about, including here on ESPN Radio.
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7: I know that the Rams are the big winner with Aaron Donald coming back. I think the second biggest winner in all of this is the Seattle Seahawks, the defending champs in their own division, because they only have two starters from the Super Bowl who aren't on the team. One of them, Kenneth Walker III, the Super Bowl MVP, goes to Kansas City, but they draft Jadarian Price, and Charbonnet is going to return from injury at some point, be 100%. They're flying under the radar in a really significant way. Not flying under the radar where we're not talking about them at all, but the focus is not on them to repeat in the way it has been in other champions in years past, because we're all looking at the Rams now. They're the villains of the NFL. They're the Dodgers. They are stacked. They are loaded with stars. Everyone, if you're not a Rams fan, wants them to fail. And we're all going to be focused on them. And that allows Seattle, I think, some grace here that most Super Bowl champions, defending champs, don't get.
0: The Golics.
10: Guess where the Rams ranked last year when sending four pass rushers in the league with a 31% pressure rate last year? Number one in the freaking NFL. And now they added Myles Garrett and Aaron Donald in the offseason. You've got a guy who took a year off of football, coming back and joining a line that added the reigning defensive player of the year, and already had a whole trove of young players playing really well for Mike Shula.
0: The Rich Eisen Show.
11: If you want to somehow bottle them both up, oh, this guy did really well against Donald before. Sure, any given Sunday. You face him twice, you know his tendencies, you know this, you know that, fine. You face Garrett, if you're a 49er, once every 4 years. Okay, facing Donald and Garrett together, that's a once-a-week proposition now for the NFL.
0: Matt and Myron.
12: Projected. You don't think it's ridiculous?
13: No, not for a team that's the favorite to win the Super Bowl.
12: Give me the percentage chance that you think the Rams could go undefeated.
13: 68, 70?
12: 68?
13: Potentially. Now, granted.
12: Wait, whoa.
13: Hold on a second.
12: You think there is a 68% chance the Rams are going undefeated?
13: Listen, I wasn't in your math class, so I don't know. Like, maybe it's a little high in the projection. But no, I think it's possible.
12: Okay, that's not okay? 68%.
13: What's the percentage of
12: 2%.
13: It's possible?
12: 2%.
13: Okay, somewhere between 2 and 68.
0: Freddie and Harry.
14: For the first time since Kurt Warner, the greatest show on turf, we look at this Rams team that has the expectation of not just making it to the Super Bowl, but winning the whole damn thing. If you are the Rams, not saying you're not used to being the hunted, but not like this.
0: Amber and Ian.
7: It's the mere presence of Aaron Donald and Myles Garrett. Both of those guys require being double teamed. And yeah. So then what? Because there's only so many O-linemen you have.
0: Game night.
15: It was Myles Garrett. Once they added Myles Garrett, he was like, oh, hold on. So right. You can't double team me? I mean, you can, but, you know, your quarterback is going to get destroyed by Myles Garrett, so you basically can't. And I'm sure he probably retired partly because he got tired of double teams. You don't have to worry about that when you share a defensive line with Myles Garrett.
8: The question is, after being off for 2 years, can you actually go full throttle?
1: Questions are going to be answered between now and wintertime. SportsCenter All Night, ESPN Radio. Also over the weekend, the Jaguars trading for quarterback Quinn Ewers. On the Rich Eisen Show, their coach Liam Cohen.
16: I think Quinn, you know, really followed him a ton at Texas. We interviewed him coming out of the draft and really liked the guy. He's got a great sense of, you know, football. He gets the quarterback position. He's played it at a high level. He was highly recruited, 5-star quarterback, all those things. But really appreciated what he put on tape last year in Miami when he got some of those opportunities to go play, beat Tampa in one of those games there back at home. And I thought he did some really nice things. He's got arm talent, that's for sure. And now it's just about getting him onboarded. Nick Mullins and Joey Aguilar are right here right now as well with us. And all these guys are all hands on deck trying to get him up to speed. Spencer Whipple, our quarterback's coach, obviously very involved. And myself and Grant Yudinski will be a little bit more involved with Trevor as we lead up into the game.
1: Ewers played four games last season, completed two-thirds of his passes, 622 yards, three touchdowns, three picks as well. Raiders could wind up starting Fernando Mendoza sooner rather than later, but should they? Earlier on ESPN Radio, former quarterback and Super Bowl champ Nick Foles.
17: I think you just look at the track record at the teams that have done it the best, or the team that has really done it the best being the Green Bay Packers through the years. Obviously, they had guys that were in the system, you know, Brett Favre, Aaron Rodgers, and now it's Jordan Love, right? This is different. Kirk Cousins is coming in with someone he's familiar with, but on a different team being the Raiders. I'm big in just letting the rookie sit for and learning from Kirk, watching the game, getting to experience game day, the weekly prep. It's very different than college. I know winning a national championship at Indiana, winning the Heisman Trophy, playing at a high level, being with Coach Cignetti, who demands a lot, is going to be so valuable to him and his transition to the NFL. It already has been. But if I was the coach, I'm not. I know the fans want to see him play. I get it. For his longevity and his development, I think it's super valuable to let a veteran and Kirk Cousins go run this offense, prepare for these games, and allow Fernando to sit on the sidelines and watch him do that.
1: We'll see when he gets to play this season as a rookie. He's no rookie, but he did earn a roster spot. Odell Beckham Jr. is now back with the New York Giants.
18: It was a different feeling. It was, you know, something that I was prepared for, but you never know exactly how it feels until you're really dealing with it. So just truly proud of myself, you know, whatever the outcome was, like I came and I gave my best effort and I earned the right, you know, to be here. Like this wasn't given to me. You know, I was given the opportunity, but I wasn't given making it here where I'm at. So I'm truly happy about it. But like I say, not satisfied until I find ways to continue to get better and bring my best. You know, I talked to the coaches about it. I said, hold me to the highest standard. It's how it's always been for me, how it always will be. If you see me on a day where you feel like I'm not giving my best, like, wake up. You know what I mean? Like, be better, do better. So I'm excited about that. And as far as what I feel like I could do on the field, I feel confident in that. You know, and I've never allowed anything anyone says to, like, shake their confidence, no matter what. People are going to talk about me regardless, good, bad, whatever it is. It just kind of comes with the nature of truly the hard work that I put in to be able to have that opportunity for someone to speak about me, even on a bad day. You know, slow news days, sometimes people are going to use my name to boost their own whatever it is. So it is what it is. It comes with the territory. You know, my focus will always be just kind of block that out and come here, produce, and be the best me I could be.
1: Odell Beckham Jr. earning one of the 53 spots on the Giants roster. SportsCenter All Night, ESPN Radio. OBJ back with the Giants. Back to baseball, where Ketel Marte is back with the Diamondbacks. Monday playing his first game since August 16th in Atlanta in a stint on the IL, which started with that unexpected absence from a game in Boston. Through an interpreter, he explained,
19: me llevo bien con Tori. 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
20: I get along really well with Torrey, and you know, in that instance, I failed him by not showing up. That morning, I woke up, my body was in pain, and I just couldn't react. No one made the decision for me. I'm the one that made the decision to not show up.
19: Claro, yo como hombre me voy a parar enfrente de ellos, voy a pedirle disculpas, sabe. 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O sea, un error, nosotros somos humanos, y yo creo que un error lo comete cualquiera.
20: Definitely. Like a man, I'm going to stand up in front of them, ask for forgiveness. We're human. We all commit mistakes.
21: Ketel, do you have a message for the fans?
20: ¿Algún mensaje para la afición?
22: The other times that it's happened, I asked for it to never happen again. And it's something that is a work in progress. And I think he told you he's human and he's not perfect. And we all have bad moments and bad days and things that we regret. And for him to come up here and tell you guys that, I know it wasn't easy. And this is as much progress as I've seen him make in communicating with you guys and with me.
1: Marte back in the lineup for the Diamondbacks, who lose to the Phillies 2-1. Phillies finish August at a major league best 21-7 that month. Red Sox facing the Mariners at Fenway. They score two in the bottom of the eighth, one in the bottom of the ninth, and then in the bottom of the tenth.
2: Three balls and two strikes. Bases loaded. The payoff. Swing and a high fly ball. Center field. That'll get it done. Off the monster. Eli White will score. And the Red Sox win another impossible ball game. His first Fenway game since May. Trevor Story has a moment made for a long time. 9-8 the final.
1: His sixth career walk-off hit. WEEI with the call. Red Sox the 9-8 win. Orioles a one-run victory, 2-1 over the Rockies. Baltimore moving half game behind the Guardians for the third wild card spot in the American League. Being honored in Queens, that's next. Sports Center all night. It's ESPN Radio.
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1: 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Over the weekend, Roger Federer inducted into the Tennis Hall of Fame in Newport on the heels of that. Monday, he was honored in New York at the U.S. Open.
2: It's been incredible, and it gave me a chance to look back at all the incredible people that have helped me along the way, the game that I love so much, what it gave me, and also maybe what I can say is just I had a little boy dare to dream when he was young. So I hope everybody who's young in the stadium, young at home, hopefully they have also a dream and they pursue it with the best abilities they can, and it can bring you to a place like here tonight or to Newport to get inducted into the International Tennis Hall of Fame. It was incredible. I loved every minute, and I'm a little sad it's over, actually.
1: Impressive career for Roger Federer, certainly an understatement. 20 major singles titles. He was ranked number one for 310 weeks, including a record 237 consecutive weeks. ESPN analyst Andy Roddick knows about that.
3: His legacy will never go away. A lot of people saw what he did when everyone was watching. I had a front row seat to how he behaved when nobody was watching. And Mirka made that point so thoughtfully during the induction ceremony. He's the type of guy where in a training room, someone leaves a piece of trash without saying anything, he throws it away, right? Like he operates with that sort of thoughtfulness all the time, never forgets names, always looks you in the eye, was never better than anyone outside of the tennis court, only inside of the boundaries. So, listen, he made my life hard for 10 years, and I'll consider him a friend forever. I just love the way he goes about his business. And at the core of everything that he believes in is this love for the game, and I'm happy.

0: this guy played tennis, just felt things they'd never felt before watching an athlete.
1: Yeah, he was fantastic. I mean, I played, we talk about his five finals. I was in one of them in 2006, and he could turn any stadium into a home game, even for an American playing here in the U.S. Open final, but it was well-deserved.
2: Andy Roddick, who happens to be the last American man to win a Grand Slam singles title. That was the U.S. Open in 2003. Back to baseball. Padres, a 5-0 shutout of the Reds, who are shut out for the 15th time this season. As for the Mets and Rays,
3: the 1-1 swing and a fly ball left center field. Mullins racing back at the track. It is gone. Mark Vientos goes deep to left center field in his first game back. He gives the Mets a 2-0 lead in the seventh inning.
2: 880 ESPN New York, 3-2 the final as the Mets get the win.
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5: How good is that? Are you not entertained?
4: Number 4.
2: Astros maintain their 2-game lead in the division with a win over the White Sox and a first for Nelson Velasquez since joining Houston. KVME.
6: Swings and hammers. Left field. There's your first. Astros take the lead on Velasquez's laser shot to left field.
4: Number 3.
2: For Washington, Dalen Lyle with a solo shot in the fifth against the Marlins. Then he put them in front in the seventh. Nationals Radio Network.
7: The 1-0.
8: Lyle cracks one. Deep right field. Back toward the bullpen. And it is gone. Off the facing of the second deck. And the Nationals lead 4-3.
4: Number 2.
2: Washington getting two homers from Lyle. Cubs get a 3-homer night. Cubs Radio Network.
9: Drilled in the air, deep left field. It's got a chance. Gone. Good call, run. You like the matchup, and so did Alex Bregman. Here's another deep drive. Get out the tape measure. Long gone. Cubs go back to back. Alex Bregman with his second of the game. A long drive. Home run to left. His third of the game. And the Cubs with their ninth have just set a team record.
4: Number 1.
2: At Fenway, Red Sox and Mariners came down to the 10th. WEEI.
3: 3-2. Base is loaded. The payoff. Swing it a high fly ball. Center field. That'll get it done. Eli White will score, and the Red Sox win another impossible ball game. His first Fenway game since May. Trevor Story has a moment made for a long time. 9-8 the final.
2: Boston's first win after trailing by at least 3 in the 8th inning in more than 2 years. Cal Raleigh with a solo home run in the loss. 7th homer in his last 10 games. Number 20 on the season. 5th consecutive 20-homer season. Well, they're smiling at the very least in L.A. That's next. Sports Center all night at ESPN Radio.
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14: 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The Braves trying to make it 8 in a row against the Giants.
15: Swing a fly ball to deep center field. Cox back to the wall. 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
14: We have the latest on Lane Kiffin trying to get former NFL players on LSU's roster.
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19: 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We're just over a week away from the start of the NFL season. College football hits full stride this weekend, but speaking of hits, there were the top two teams in the NL Central meeting at Wrigley, and coming off a weekend that saw Pete Crow Armstrong go yard five times in two games, Monday would feature Alex Bregman.
20: And the 2-2.
21: Drilled in the air, deep left field, it's got a chance! The matchup, and so did Alex Bregman. A two-run homer, a line drive straight away in left field, and the Cubs have opened up a 6-0 lead. Here's another deep drive. Get out the tape measure. Long gone. Cubs go back-to-back. Alex Bregman with his second of the game.
20: This is the way I make my living.
22: Yeah,
20: if you allow it, I'm going to whack it.
22: Here's his third
21: and that's
22: bomb.
21: Exactly what Bregman just did. A long drive. Home run to left. His third of the game. And the Cubs, with their ninth, have just set a team record. Most homers in a game in franchise history.
19: They're the fourth different team in Major League history to hit nine homers in a game. Cubs Radio Network with the calls. Cubs, a 17-3 rout of the Brewers. Chicago with 62 home runs in the month of August, second most in a calendar month in baseball history. In 2019, the Yankees had 74 in August of that summer.
0: Cubs with the 17-3 win over the Brewers. 9 homers. Alex Bregman had 3 of them.
7: What's the best part of a massive day like this?
22: No, it's fun. It's a blast. Obviously, playing in front of this atmosphere, it's a lot cooler doing it at home. So just happy with the team effort today. Honestly, a big win for us, and ready to go to bed and get back after it tomorrow.
7: Are you superstitious at all? Will you take anything you did from today and carry it over to tomorrow?
22: Try and do it again.
7: What did you think of Clay Holmes did for you guys yet again and just another awesome start?
22: Thought he was awesome. I thought he had 5-6 pitches working. Mixed in a few four seams today. Some curveball, sweeper, cutter combo, 3 different spins, and the sinker changeup was great as well. So I thought he did a great job just attacking his zone and not giving in.
0: Bregman with Marquee Sports Network after the win over Milwaukee. 12 homers for Bregman in the month of August. Second most in baseball behind his teammate, Pete Crow Armstrong, who has 14. Kyle Harrison for Milwaukee, 3 2/3, gave up 9 earned runs and 5 homers. He had an ERA of 1.5 in his first 2 starts against the Cubs this season, including 7 shutout innings with 11 strikeouts on May 20th at Wrigley. Didn't fare as well in this one. Cubs with the 17-3 win. Braves went into Monday with the longest active win streak in the majors. They put their 7-game win streak on the line with the Giants in town.
23: 2-2, Hill swings, lines it over first. That's a fair ball. It'll reach the fence on a couple of bounces. Kisner has scored. Furman has scored. And into second with a pinch hit 2-run double is Turner Hill. Giants lead 5-3. Here's the pitch. Eldridge swings, line drive, base hit into left field. Turner being waved around third. Yastrzemski up with it. The throw home is not in time. Hill in with a head first dive. Bryce Eldridge delivers. It's 6-3 Giants.
0: Call on KNBR. Giants a 7-3 win over the Braves, who have that 7-game win streak come to an end. Giants have won 10 of their 12 matchups against the Braves over the last 2 seasons, including 5 straight wins at Truist Park. Rafael Devers, 1-for-3 with his 30th home run of the season. First Giants player to reach 30 in a season before September since Barry Bonds did it in 2004. In the American League, Central and West continue to be battleground divisions. In the Central, White Sox trying to put a little more cushion between themselves and Cleveland. Guardians idle on Monday. Astros leading the West, starting the week with a 2-game lead in the division. Houston hosting Chicago.
24: Swings and hammers. Left field. There's your first. How do you like that? Astros take the lead on Velasquez's laser shot to left field.
0: His first as an Astro. KBME with the call. Astros double up the White Sox 6-3. Chicago losing back-to-back games following their 4-game win streak. They lead the Central by 3 games. First time since 2021 they'll enter September leading the division. As for the Astros, Yordan Alvarez 1-for-3 with a walk and an RBI. He'd be the first player to lead the league in Triple Crown categories entering September since Dick Allen in 1972. Astros maintain their lead over the Rangers in the AL West as Texas was keeping pace. Jacob DeGrom shutting down the Athletics.
25: 2-2. Swing and a miss. Slider downstairs. McNeil chases and DeGrom strikes his former teammate out.
0: 105-3 the fan. Rangers an 8-1 win over the Athletics. DeGrom 7 innings. No earned runs. No walks. 8 strikeouts. His second shutout outing in his last 3 starts. Rangers get the win. 15th game this season where they've scored 8 runs or more. Athletics now 12-30 since the All-Star break. That's the worst in Major League Baseball. Rangers with the win. 2 games behind Houston in the West. Game and a half behind Cleveland for the 3rd wild card spot in the American League. And as for the division, Astros still holding the lead by 2. That means they will enter September with the division lead for the 8th time in the last 10 seasons. They won the division in 6 of those previous 7 instances. Sports Center all night, ESPN Radio.
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27: Good to be able to get Aaron back into the mix. It's going to be a day at a time for us, and then we'll see what that ramp-up period looks like, but we're obviously excited to be able to have him back.
28: Once you choose to come back, you're all the way back in. So everything just played out how it played out, and we're here now.
0: He is once again a Rams defensive tackle. Aaron Donald, though, did not practice Monday. Coach Sean McVay saying it was part of the plan all along. Speaking of having a plan, Rams general manager Les Snead says the plan is to go all in this season.
1: I'll keep it simple. We've talked about our era with Matthew Stafford, who's the MVP in this. Let's make the most of that time together, right? We should. We believe that's the right thing to do because we're fortunate to have the MVP on our team playing quarterback at his age. That's a fortunate thing that we're going to try to take advantage of, and we'll get to the future in the future.
0: As for more of the reaction from inside the Rams facility, ESPN Rams reporter Lindsay Theory.
2: Sean McVay put it best. Everybody has a little extra bounce in their step. But this is what was most interesting to me in learning about this. 14 weeks ago, when this really became a percolating issue for Aaron Donald, one team executive tells me he was actually really surprised to learn that Aaron Donald is even considering coming back. Sean McVay also expressed that he was surprised when Aaron first expressed an interest in returning because, as McVay put it, when he retired, he meant it. And going forward, they continue to have conversations, but Aaron Donald never expressed an interest in returning until, obviously, he did. And now the Rams and Sean McVay are very excited to have him back. Obviously, he's going to be joining Myles Garrett, but he also joins a young front that includes Kobe Turner, Byron Young, and Braden Fisk. And I spoke with Braden Fisk before Donald's decision came down. Braden Fisk telling me, what more could you ask for than playing with two future Hall of Famers?
3: The Rams play their first regular season game in just 10 days in Australia. What can you tell us about the plan to utilize Donald in week one?
2: Yeah, I asked Aaron Donald what his expectation was for week one with that game being in Australia. He tells me that he's taking it day by day. He says he wants to earn everything around here. He doesn't want anything given to him. We really saw that in day one of practice when Aaron Donald was at the back of the line. That's just not something we're quite used to seeing. That being said, there is no timeline really put on his return. He does not want to rush it. Sean McVay will not also set a date as to when we're going to see him in action. But I can tell you that after covering Aaron Donald since 2016, it would be very surprising if we do not see him take the field, at least in some capacity, in that week one matchup against the 49ers in Australia.
0: Sean McVay not wanting to put a timeline on when Aaron Donald will play, but didn't rule out Donald traveling to Australia to play in the season opener against the Niners. How should McVay manage him this season? ESPN analyst Dan Orlovsky.
4: Aaron Donald came back to play one more season and win the Super Bowl, not just to have another year under his belt. And so I think the goal should be starting from the end and working backwards. How do you get the best version of Aaron Donald in January and into February? Because that's what the end result for this team should be. So I think September is a little bit of a feel it out. Is it 10 snaps a game? Is it 12 snaps a game? Is it situational? You're trying not to overexert him early in that season. You're not going to win the Super Bowl in September anyway. So I think it's just trying to figure out what's going to be best for him for the long haul. This is a team that should play 20 games this year. That's a long year. And so I think you're trying to take it slow early on and see what he has.
0: Rams were a Super Bowl favorite before Donald returned, and now they add another key piece on defense. To the guys at PTI, Frank Isola, Tony Kornheiser.
5: Hi, Frank. What is your reaction to Aaron Donald coming out of retirement?
6: I think it's great, obviously, for the Rams. I think it's a scary proposition for the rest of the NFL. I understand Aaron Donald hadn't played for 2 years, but when he did play, we're talking about one of the all-time great players. He looks like he's in terrific shape. And obviously, he came back, Tony, because he believes they have a chance to win. And they also added Myles Garrett during the offseason. Between the two of them, they have 236 career sacks, or 56 career sacks. So they could be a dominant defense. And if you look at that division, is brutal. With San Francisco and obviously the Super Bowl champs there. The two games they lost in Seattle, week 16, and then the NFC Championship game, they gave up 69 points. That includes 31 in the NFC title game. So the Rams knew they had to get better defensively. How about getting better defensively with these two guys? How are you going to double team them? You can't double team both guys. So they have a chance to be a really, really special team with a great defense.
5: That's very exciting. That division that you're talking about with Seattle, which is the Super Bowl champion, and San Francisco, that's like the group of death in the World Cup. Arizona, there's no chance. Nobody is going to bet that Arizona is going to win any divisional games whatsoever. It's exciting for the league. It gives you a reason to watch a lot of football. What you don't know And because everybody anticipated this was going to happen. The walk up to this has been months. What you don't know is what Aaron Donald's body is going to feel like after the second game, after the third game, after the fourth game. If Aaron Donald's going to sit in a cold tub and say to himself, what am I doing here? This is completely insane. I mean, it gives everyone a chance to certainly make the Rams, if not the favorite, a favorite. Just one stat going out of this, though. In the last 30 years, the Rams are now on the betting line plus 500 to win the Super Bowl. In the last 30 years, there have been 20 such teams going into a season plus 500 to win a Super Bowl. And what they all have in common is they didn't. None of them won the Super Bowl. So we'll see how the Rams do. We'll see.
6: Yeah. Well, look at it this way. If, let me give you a scenario. If they finish with the best record in the NFC, that means you get a bye. They would, in theory, play two games at SoFi. And if they were to win both of them, the Super Bowl is at SoFi.
5: SoFi.
6: So they may not have to travel at all in the postseason. Pretty amazing. That's it. We're done. Back to you.
0: Rams and their roster is certainly formidable, especially on defense. Earlier on the Pat McAfee Show.
18: It just doesn't feel real that Aaron Donald and Myles Garrett are going to line up next to each other. From the beginning of this whole conversation about Myles Garrett coming back and being like, could that entice Aaron Donald to potentially want to come out of retirement? 2 years removed, he retired at the peak of football and of his game as a world champion. 2 years into retirement, I think he was obviously like most football players, especially at the top of the game, maybe getting a little itch, you know, trying to scratch that itch a little bit, working out, how you doing, keep it moving. Sees Myles Garrett get sent over to Los Angeles Rams, goes, wait a minute, me and Myles Garrett next to each other, somebody's got to get doubled. Somebody's not going to get doubled. One of us is not. This seems like a dream scenario of the Avengers. And then he finds out he can get paid $20 million, up to $30 million to do as such, and he doesn't come back until the end of training camp. I mean, this feels like a perfect setup for Aaron Donald and the Los Angeles Rams.
0: And if the Rams do get another ring?
8: This is a team that has four Hall of Famers on it and a coach that is trending towards being in that conversation as well. That if they're healthy, meaningful game, meaning like win or go home, I don't think anybody can keep it within single digits as long as they're healthy. Oh. It's a long road to get there. And think about the impact that this move can not only have on Aaron Donald, but other people's legacies. Yeah. Matthew Stafford gets another one. He has an MVP in his back pocket. He becomes top five, top seven quarterback of all time conversation. The same with Sean McVay. A second Super Bowl puts him in to a different echelon. I think this, and also it puts pressure on them like we haven't seen in two decades. Like the Patriots going undefeated. That's the type of pressure I think that is in L.A.
0: ESPN analyst Dan Orlovsky. Aaron Donald, back in L.A. Look who's out in L.A. That's next. SportsCenter All Night continues. It's ESPN Radio.
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1: 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First round action continuing at the U.S. Open Monday on the women's side. The top seed moves on.
2: And there it is. Sabalenka survives the first round. Soria pushed her, but she's through. The two-time defending champion and world number one.
1: Sabalenka advancing in straight sets. Two-time reigning U.S. Open champion, seeking to become the first woman to win three straight since Serena Williams did it between 2012 and 2014. The eight seed, Iga Swiatek, advances in straight sets. Naomi Osaka also moves on in straight sets. Both sets, though, were tiebreakers. Osaka moving into the second round. First season since 2018, she's won a match at all four majors. On the men's side, the two seed moving on. Carlos Alcaraz playing his first singles match since Barcelona in mid-April. We had to withdraw from that event due to a right wrist injury. He's now 21-0 in opening round matches at majors. The eighth seed, Ben Shelton of America, four-set win. Dropped the first set before winning the next three. Shelton was broken three times on serve in the opening set before finally moving on.
3: Started off with a little bit of nerves tonight, but honestly, I found my rhythm at some point through the second set. Obviously, a lot of credit to Talon. He's a difficult player to play. He doesn't give you a lot of rhythm, has an attacking game style, and I found things really difficult for the first set tonight. So really happy to be out here on Ash again. This is where I feel comfortable and happy to be playing in front of you guys.
4: Understandable, your first round match on Ash. Roger Federer is in the house. The nerves would be there. How do you work your way through the nerves in a match?
3: I think it's situation scenarios I've been in before, been down a set or even worse in this tournament and in other tournaments throughout the year. I think that, you know, knowing that I was going to find my game as it goes and kind of use the crowd as inspiration when I needed it was a big part for me tonight and really helped me through.
1: Shelton into the second round of the U.S. Open for the fourth consecutive year. As the 8 seed, the 11 seed Francis Tiafoe advances, took him 5 sets. 22nd consecutive major win in first round matches, though 9th consecutive first round win at the U.S. Open, but needed 5 sets to get there. SportsCenter All Night, ESPN Radio.
5: Big 12 unanimously agreed to ban professionals from returning to Big 12 schools in all sports. This follows in line with similar concepts announced by the Big 10 and SEC.
6: The obvious has come to fruition. People in college athletics don't want people to leave the NFL and come back to college athletics.
1: Focus will be on the field this week for college football, but it is a key week for college athletics. A shakeup at UCLA as the school fires athletic director Martin Jarman on Monday in a letter to the community. The school chancellor explaining the moves, citing that the Bruins athletics, quote, currently carries a significant financial deficit and its current path is not sustainable. Meanwhile, there's the divisiveness in college football over whether players who were on NFL rosters during training camp should be on the field in college this coming week. That will hit a courtroom on Thursday. ESPN's Heather Dinich.
7: Kiffin said earlier today that it's way too early in the week to try to predict if these guys will play on Saturday in the season opener against Clemson, let alone start. He did, however, say that two of them are practicing, former Notre Dame defensive lineman junior Tui Halamaka and tight end Daquan Wright, who was cut by the Cleveland Browns, are practicing. Both the SEC and Kiffin have said that is not breaking any rules. They're allowed to practice. But the SEC and LSU are both waiting for a judge in Baton Rouge to rule on Thursday whether it's going to uphold the original ruling, which is saying the SEC cannot penalize LSU for having these guys play, or reverse the ruling and say the SEC can enforce strict penalties, which would include suspending Kiffin for half the season if he were to play those guys, and also fining them 50% of the football department's budget and taking away LSU's voting rights. But Kiffin told me this morning that if he's not allowed to play these guys, he's not going to play them. He's going to follow the rules, no matter where it comes from, the courts or the SEC.
8: As we wait to see who takes the field for LSU on Saturday night, what is this team, which features over 40 transfers, capable of doing this season?
7: 48 to be exact. It's the second most in the SEC, one of the most in the country, including Sam Levitt at quarterback. This team is capable of playing in the college football playoff this year. If you look at their schedule, ESPN's FPI gives them a 75% chance to beat Clemson and to win every other game on their schedule, with the exception of the game against Texas. So when you look at this roster, with or without these guys who dabbled in the NFL for a skinny minute, there's plenty of talent on all sides of the ball. This is yet another team from the SEC that should be in the committee's top 12.
1: We'll see what happens by the end of the season. LSU has a gauntlet to run first. Lane Kiffin certainly in the spotlight off the field. Meanwhile, at Texas, Coach Steve Sarkisian thinks NFL players are NFL players.
9: These players on all of our rosters, not just ours, have been working for 9 months for this moment on Saturday, which then will lead into the next 5 to 6 months. The fact that somebody out there is going to take a player on off of an NFL roster and tell somebody who's been doing it for 9 months, go kick rocks, that doesn't sit well with me. I think that's wrong. That morally is wrong. So I think our presidents, ADs, and chancellors got it right, and we'll support it, and we'll fall in line.
1: Meanwhile, our Paul Feinbaum says, focus on the field.
10: It is critical for him to win this game. A couple of weeks ago, Greeny, this was a fait accompli. It was not really going to be close. But there's so many things happening. And by the way, let's say some of these players are eligible. You're talking about players who have not been on that football field in real action. It could be chaotic. And I think that's giving some on the other side, Clemson, a little bit of hope. Because
1: Clemson and LSU this weekend. You'll hear it here on ESPN Radio. SportsCenter All Night continues.
11: Tuesday's Rich Eisen Show is going to be great. 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Josh Pate will join us to break it all down. 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
1: Cubs hit 9 home runs, 3 of them from Alex Bregman. Chicago beats the Brewers 17-3. Ketel Marte returns to the Diamondbacks, apologizing once again. Aaron Donald misses practice Monday, although Coach Sean McVay says that was part of the plan.
2: We've talked about our era with Matthew Stafford, who's the MVP in this. Let's make the most of that time together, because we're fortunate to have the MVP on our team.
3: Les Snead is like, look, not too many teams can have a 37, 38-year-old quarterback who's still an elite quarterback. We do not have to carry him across the finish line.
4: Think about the impact that this move can not only have on Aaron Donald, but other people's legacies. Matthew Stafford gets another one. He has an MVP in his back pocket. He becomes top 5, top 7 quarterback of all time conversation.
1: Rams with a formidable roster as we head to the regular season. Formidable enough to run the table? ESPN analyst Mina Kimes.
5: I think probably the biggest risk to the team in general would be injuries or a lack of depth on the offensive line and the wide receiver position. This came up, of course, during the draft when they took Ty Simpson. And I think it could continue to be an issue, particularly offensive line, because Matthew Stafford, as incredible as he was last season and as good as I expect him to be this year, at his age, there is a disparity in his performance between how he is when he's kept clean versus pressured. That's actually bigger than a lot of quarterbacks in the NFL. And while the Rams offensive line has been very good and they were healthy last year, they're not very particularly deep, especially at tackle. Alaric Jackson, their left tackle, there's some questions about his availability, a potential suspension. We'll see about that. But if they were to lose him for any meaningful amount of time this season, I do think there'd be a pretty significant drop off at either of the tackle positions. So that is something I would monitor, as well as receiver. If they were to lose Adams or Nacua, they're not particularly deep there as well. They could lean on their multiple tight end sets as they did last year. But those would be the two things I would look at as areas of concerns for L.A.
1: L.A. maybe looking to go 17-0. Got to do it week by week. But Aaron Donald is, of course, back in the fold, bolstering an even already strong defense. Earlier on ESPN Radio, our Jeff Darlington.
6: No, he's a veteran. He's 35. Yeah, he doesn't want to go to training camp. Of course, he's okay with week one. He just doesn't want to do camp, which is what, I mean, that was the foregone conclusion for most of camp, that that was going to be the case. He wanted to make sure his body was ready, but he had no business being in there. But, I mean, I don't think you can overstate this tandem of Miles Garrett and Aaron Donald. It's easily, there's never been two players of their magnitude as opposing pass rushers on the same field. It's historic. And if Aaron Donald can hold up, I'm not worried about whether he still has the ability. It's a matter of whether he can stay healthy. But if they can both stay healthy, this is absolutely ridiculous. I have no idea what teams are going to do to combat it.
7: Outside of health, though, it doesn't seem like there's any concerns whatsoever on anybody's part about rust or about any sort of his skill set, you know, dissipating at all.
6: I would say if all of a sudden you saw him and he looked like he'd gained a lot of weight, I mean, he's such a big dude that if he had gained a lot of weight and suddenly you thought, okay, he enjoyed retirement, he doesn't look like that at all. He looks, and the other thing we have to remember here, this is not just some player. This is one of, if not the best defensive player in the history of the NFL. And I don't know that we're necessarily recognizing how different he is than everybody else. Certain people are just built to be able to handle something like this, and I think of the very few on the planet, he is absolutely one of them.
8: The whole damn undefeated talk, Jeff, though, drives me insane.
6: Yeah,
8: I mean, that's a lack of respect for a week in, week out, and how hard it is to win on Sundays.
6: Well, I think also the fact that, I mean, I fully recognize how good this team is going to be, but they're in a division that does not, even when the Patriots nearly did it, they were in the AFC East, and the Jets, Bills, and Dolphins were all pretty horrific at that point. So, like, that's not what they're dealing with in L.A. I mean, it's the defending champs who, by the way, should be better this year. Like, that defense was monstrous last year, and I think they're going to be really good again. The 49ers, who knows if they can field a team with their injuries, but if they can, Kyle Shanahan always has his guys ready, and him and Sean McVay have huge battles. So if you told me that this was certain divisions in the league, I could buy it. I don't think that it is possible to go undefeated in that division.
1: Especially with the white hot spotlight on Los Angeles as we go into this season with that roster. It's what everybody's been talking about, including here on ESPN Radio.
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0: Unsportsmanlike.
7: I know that the Rams are the big winner with Aaron Donald coming back. I think the second biggest winner in all of this is the Seattle Seahawks, the defending champs in their own division, because they only have two starters from the Super Bowl who aren't on the team. One of them, Kenneth Walker III, the Super Bowl MVP, goes to Kansas City, but they draft Jadarian Price, and Charbonnet is going to return from injury at some point, be 100%. They're flying under the radar in a really significant way. Not flying under the radar where we're not talking about them at all, but the focus is not on them to repeat in the way it has been in other champions in years past, because we're all looking at the Rams now. They're the villains of the NFL. They're the Dodgers. They are stacked. They are loaded with stars. Everyone, if you're not a Rams fan, wants them to fail. And we're all going to be focused on them. And that allows Seattle, I think, some grace here that most Super Bowl champions, defending champs, don't get.
0: The Golix.
10: Guess where the Rams ranked last year when sending four pass rushers in the league with a 31% pressure rate last year? Number one in the freaking NFL. And now they added Myles Garrett and Aaron Donald in the offseason. You've got a guy who took a year off of football, coming back and joining a line that added the reigning defensive player of the year, and already had a whole trove of young players playing really well for Mike Shula.
0: The Rich Eisen Show.
11: If you want to somehow bottle them both up, oh, this guy did really well against Donald before. Sure, any given Sunday. You face him twice, you know his tendencies, you know this, you know that. Fine. You face Garrett, if you're a 49er, once every 4 years. Okay. Facing Donald and Garrett together, that's a once-a-week proposition now for the NFL.
0: Matt and Myron.
12: Projected. You don't think it's ridiculous?
13: No, not 14. That's the favorite to win the
12: Super
13: Bowl.
12: Okay, give me the percentage chance that you think the Rams could go undefeated.
13: 68? 70?
12: 68?
13: Potentially. Now, granted.
12: Wait.
13: Hold on a second.
12: You think there is a 68% chance the Rams are going undefeated?
13: Listen, I wasn't in your math class, so I don't know. Like, maybe it's a little high in the projection. But no, I think it's possible.
12: Okay, that's not okay? 68%.
13: What's the percentage of
12: 2%.
13: It's possible?
12: 2%.
13: Okay, somewhere between 2 and 68.
0: Freddie and Harry.
14: For the first time since Kurt Warner, the greatest show on turf, we look at this Rams team that has the expectation of not just making it to the Super Bowl, but winning the whole damn thing. If you are the Rams, not saying you're not used to being the hunted, but not like this.
0: Amber and Ian.
7: It's the mere presence of Aaron Donald and Myles Garrett. Both of those guys require being double teamed. And yeah. So then what? Because there's only so many O-linemen you have.
0: Game night.
15: It was Myles Garrett. Once they added Myles Garrett, he was like, oh, hold on. So right. You can't double team me? I mean, you can, but, you know, your quarterback is going to get destroyed by Myles Garrett, so you basically can't. And I'm sure he probably retired partly because he got tired of double teams. You don't have to worry about that when you share a defensive line with Myles Garrett.
8: The question is, after being off for 2 years, can you actually go full throttle?
1: Questions are going to be answered between now and wintertime. SportsCenter All Night, ESPN Radio. Also over the weekend, the Jaguars trading for quarterback Quinn Ewers. On the Rich Eisen Show, their coach Liam Cohen.
16: I think Quinn, you know, really followed him a ton at Texas. We interviewed him coming out of the draft and really liked the guy. He's got a great sense of, you know, football. He gets the quarterback position. He's played it at a high level. He was highly recruited, 5-star quarterback, all those things. But really appreciated what he put on tape last year in Miami when he got some of those opportunities to go play, beat Tampa in one of those games there back at home. And I thought he did some really nice things. He's got arm talent, that's for sure. And now it's just about getting him onboarded. Nick Mullins and Joey Aguilar are right here right now as well with us. And all these guys are all hands on deck trying to get him up to speed. Spencer Whipple, our quarterback's coach, obviously very involved. And myself and Grant Udinski will be a little bit more involved with Trevor as we lead up into the game.
1: Ewers played four games last season, completed two-thirds of his passes, 622 yards, three touchdowns, three picks as well. Raiders could wind up starting Fernando Mendoza sooner rather than later, but should they? Earlier on ESPN Radio, former quarterback and Super Bowl champ Nick Foles.
17: I think you just look at the track record at the teams that have done it the best, or the team that has really done it the best being the Green Bay Packers through the years. Obviously, they had guys that were in the system, you know, Brett Favre, Aaron Rodgers, and now it's Jordan Love, right? This is different. Kirk Cousins is coming in with someone he's familiar with, but on a different team being the Raiders. I'm big in just letting the rookie sit for and learning from Kirk, watching the game, getting to experience game day, the weekly prep. It's very different than college. I know winning a national championship at Indiana, winning the Heisman Trophy, playing at a high level, being with Coach Cignetti, who demands a lot, is going to be so valuable to him and his transition to the NFL. It already has been. But if I was the coach, I know the fans want to see him play. I get it. For his longevity and his development, I think it's super valuable to let a veteran and Kirk Cousins go run this offense, prepare for these games, and allow Fernando to sit on the sidelines and watch him do that.
1: We'll see when he gets to play this season as a rookie. He's no rookie, but he did earn a roster spot. Odell Beckham Jr. is now back with the New York Giants.
18: It was a different feeling. It was, you know, something that I was prepared for, but you never know exactly how it feels until you're really dealing with it. So just truly proud of myself, you know, whatever the outcome was. Like, I came and I gave my best effort, and I earned the right, you know, to be here. Like, this wasn't given to me. You know, I was given the opportunity, but I wasn't given making it here where I'm at. So I'm truly happy about it, but like I say, not satisfied until I find ways to continue to get better and bring my best. You know, I talked to the coaches about it. I said, hold me to the highest standard. It's how it's always been for me, how it always will be. If you see me on a day where you feel like I'm not giving my best, like, wake up. You know what I mean? Like, be better, do better. So I'm excited about that. And as far as what I feel like I could do on the field, I feel confident in that. You know, and I've never allowed anything anyone says to, like, shake that confidence, no matter what. People are going to talk about me regardless, good, bad, whatever it is. It just kind of comes with the nature of truly the hard work that I put in to be able to have that opportunity for someone to speak about me, even on a bad day. You know, slow news day, sometimes people are going to use my name to boost their own whatever it is. So it is what it is. It comes with the territory. You know, my focus will always be just kind of block that out and come here, produce, and be the best me I could be.
1: Odell Beckham Jr. earning one of the 53 spots on the Giants roster. Sports Center All Night, ESPN Radio. OBJ back with the Giants. Back to baseball, where Ketel Marte is back with the Diamondbacks. Monday playing his first game since August 16th in Atlanta. In a stint on the IL, which started with that unexpected absence from a game in Boston. Through an interpreter, he explained,
19: me llevo bien con Tori. 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
20: I get along really well with Torrey, and, you know, in that instance, I failed him by not showing up. That morning I woke up, my body was in pain, and I couldn't react. No one made the decision for me. I'm the one that made the decision to not show up.
19: Claro, yo como hombre me voy a parar enfrente de ellos, voy a pedirle disculpas, ¿sabes? 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O sea, un error, nosotros somos humanos, y yo creo que un error lo comete cualquiera.
20: Definitely. Like a man, I'm going to stand up in front of them, ask for forgiveness. We're human. We all commit mistakes.
21: Ketel, do you have a message for the fans?
20: ¿Algún mensaje para la afición?
22: The other times that it's happened, I asked for it to never happen again. And it's something that is a work in progress. And I think he told you he's human and he's not perfect. And we all have bad moments and bad days and things that we regret. And for him to come up here and tell you guys that, I know it wasn't easy. And this is as much progress as I've seen him make in communicating with you guys and with me.
1: Marte back in the lineup for the Diamondbacks, who lose to the Phillies 2-1. Phillies finish August at a Major League best 21-7 that month. Red Sox facing the Mariners at Fenway. They score two in the bottom of the eighth, one in the bottom of the ninth, and then in the bottom of the tenth.
2: Three balls and two strikes. Bases loaded. The payoff. Swing and a high fly ball. Center field. That'll get it done. Off the monster. Eli White will score. And the Red Sox win another impossible ball game. His first Fenway game since May. Trevor Story has a moment made for a long time. 9-8 the final.
1: His sixth career walk-off hit. WEEI with the call. Red Sox the 9-8 win. Orioles a one-run victory, 2-1 over the Rockies. Baltimore moving half game behind the Guardians for the third wild card spot in the American League. Being honored in Queens, that's next. 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
1: 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Over the weekend, Roger Federer inducted into the Tennis Hall of Fame in Newport on the heels of that. Monday, he was honored in New York at the U.S. Open.
2: It's been incredible, and it gave me a chance to look back at all the incredible people that have helped me along the way, the game that I love so much, what it gave me, and also maybe what I can say is just I had a little boy dare to dream when he was young. So I hope everybody who's young in the stadium, young at home, hopefully they have also a dream and they pursue it with the best ability they can, and it can bring you to a place like here tonight or to Newport to get inducted into the International Tennis Hall of Fame. It was incredible. I loved every minute, and I'm a little sad it's over, actually.
1: Impressive career for Roger Federer, certainly an understatement. 20 major singles titles. He was ranked number one for 310 weeks, including a record 237 consecutive weeks. ESPN analyst Andy Roddick knows about that.
3: His legacy will never go away. A lot of people saw what he did when everyone was watching. I had a front row seat to how he behaved when nobody was watching. And Mirka made that point so thoughtfully during the induction ceremony. He's the type of guy where in a training room, someone leaves a piece of trash without saying anything, he throws it away, right? Like he operates with that sort of thoughtfulness all the time, never forgets names, always looks you in the eye, was never better than anyone outside of the tennis court, only inside of the boundaries. So listen, he made my life hard for 10 years, and I'll consider him a friend forever. I just love the way he goes about his business. And at the core of everything that he believes in is this love for the game, and I'm happy we had this week, starting last Tuesday here in Newport, and now tonight to celebrate my friend Roger.
4: Be very gracious about him, considering that you said he made your life tough for 10 years. I mean, if this guy never exists, he doesn't come on the scene. You got a few Wimbledons. I mean, you got a few more trophies in the case.
3: That's okay. Yeah, listen, Roger spoke about the journey, the camaraderie, the community of tennis. That doesn't often know whether it's a Wimbledon title or not. What we'll share forever is bigger than that. I know he has those relationships all across tennis.
4: So many people, when they watch this guy play tennis, just felt things they'd never felt before watching an athlete.
3: Yeah, he was fantastic. I mean, we talk about his five finals. I was in one of them in 2006, and he could turn any stadium into a home game, even for an American playing here in the U.S. Open final, but it was well-deserved.
1: Andy Roddick, who happens to be the last American man to win a Grand Slam singles title. That was the U.S. Open in 2003. Back to baseball. Padres, a 5-0 shutout of the Reds, who are shut out for the 15th time this season. As for the Mets and Rays,
5: the 1-1. Swing and a fly ball, left center field. Mullins racing back at the track. It is gone! Mark Vientos goes deep to

0: left center field. Mullins racing back at the track. It is gone! Mark Vientos goes deep to left center field in his first game back. He gives the Mets a 2-0 lead in the seventh inning.
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3: How good is that? Are you ready to take?
2: Number 4.
1: Astros maintain their 2-game lead in the division with a win over the White Sox and a first for Nelson Velasquez since joining Houston. AVME.
4: Swings and hammers. Left field. There's your first. How do you like that? Astros take the lead on Velasquez's laser shot to left field.
2: Number 3.
1: For Washington, Dalen Lyle with a solo shot in the fifth against the Marlins. Then he put them in front in the seventh. Nationals Radio Network.
5: The 1-0.
6: Lyle cracks one. Deep right field. Back toward the bullpen. And it is gone. Off the facing of the second deck. And the Nationals lead 4-3.
2: Number 2.
1: Washington getting two homers from Lyle. Cubs get a 3-homer night. Cubs Radio Network.
7: Drilled in the air. Deep left field. It's got a chance. The matchup, and so did Alex Bregman. Here's another deep drive. Get out the tape measure. Long gone. Cubs go back to back. Alex Bregman with his second of the game. A long drive. Home run to left. His third of the game. And the Cubs with their ninth have just set a team record.
2: Number 1.
1: At Fenway, Red Sox and Mariners came down to the 10th. WEEI.
8: Three balls and two strikes. Base is loaded. The payoff. Swing it a high fly ball. Center field. That'll get it done. Off the monster. Eli White will score. And the Red Sox win another impossible ball game. His first Fenway game since May. Trevor Story has a moment made for a long time. 9-8 the final.
1: Boston's first win after trailing by at least three in the eighth inning in more than 2 years. Cal Raleigh with a solo home run in the loss. Seventh homer in his last 10 games. Number 20 on the season. Fifth consecutive 20 homer season. Well, they're smiling at the very least in L.A. That's next. Sports Center all night at ESPN Radio.
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0: 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The Braves trying to make it 8 in a row against the Giants.
4: Swing a fly ball to deep center field. Cox back to the wall. Cox is going to leap, and it's out of his reach and a home run.
0: The Phillies and D-backs go at it in Arizona.
5: Stott swings and drives it high and deep to right field. 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
0: We have the latest on Lane Kiffin trying to get former NFL players on LSU's roster.
6: If it makes your team better and it's legal to do and your players want it, I'll take the hit publicly for it.
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8: 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We're just over a week away from the start of the NFL season. College football hits full stride this weekend, but speaking of hits, there were the top two teams in the NL Central meeting at Wrigley, and coming off a weekend that saw Pete Crow Armstrong go yard five times in two games, Monday would feature Alex Bregman.
9: And the 2-2.
10: Drilled in the air, deep left field. It's got a chance. Gone. Good call, Ron. You liked the matchup, and so did Alex Bregman. A two-run homer, a line drive. Straight away in left field, and the Cubs have opened up a 6-0 lead. Here's another deep drive. Get out the tape measure. Long gone. Cubs go back-to-back. Alex Bregman with his second of the game.
11: This is the way I make my living.
12: Yeah,
11: if you don't lob it, I'm going to whack it.
12: Here's his third
10: and that's
12: bomb.
10: Exactly what Bregman just did. A long drive. Home run to left. His third of the game, and the Cubs, with their ninth, have just set a team record. Most homers in a game in franchise history.
8: They're the fourth different team in Major League history to hit nine homers in a game. Cubs Radio Network with the calls. Cubs, a 17-3 rout of the Brewers. Chicago with 62 home runs in the month of August, second most in a calendar month in baseball history. In 2019, the Yankees had 74 in August of that summer. Cubs with the 17-3 win over the Brewers. Nine homers. Alex Bregman had three of them.
13: What's the best part of a massive day like this?
14: No, it's fun. It's a blast. Obviously, playing in front of this atmosphere, it's a lot cooler doing it at home. So just happy with the team effort today. Honestly, a big win for us, and ready to go to bed and get back after it tomorrow.
13: Are you superstitious at all? Will you take anything you did from today and carry it over to tomorrow?
14: Try and do it again.
13: What did you think of Clay Holmes did for you guys? It again, and just another awesome start.
14: Thought he was awesome. I thought he had 5-6 pitches working. Mixed in a few four seams today. Some curveball, sweeper, cutter combo, three different spins, and the sinker changeup was great as well. So I thought he did a great job just attacking his zone and not giving in.
8: Bregman with Marquee Sports Network after the win over Milwaukee. 12 homers for Bregman in the month of August. Second most in baseball behind his teammate, Pete Crow Armstrong, who has 14. Kyle Harrison for Milwaukee, 3 2/3, gave up 9 earned runs and 5 homers. He had an ERA of 1.5 in his first two starts against the Cubs this season, including 7 shutout innings with 11 strikeouts on May 20th at Wrigley. Didn't fare as well in this one. Cubs with the 17-3 win. Braves went into Monday with the longest active win streak in the majors. They put their 7-game win streak on the line with the Giants in town.
15: 2-2. Hill swings, lines it over first. That's a fair ball. It'll reach the fence on a couple of bounces. Kisner has scored. Furman has has scored. And into second with a pinch hit two-run double is Turner Hill. Giants lead 5-3. Here's the pitch. Eldridge swings, line drive, base hit into left field. Turner being waved around third. Yastrzemski up with it. The throw home is not in time. Hill in with a head first dive. Bryce Eldridge delivers. It's 6-3 Giants.
8: Call on KNBR. Giants a 7-3 win over the Braves, who have that seven-game win streak come to an end. Giants have won 10 of their 12 matchups against the Braves over the last two seasons, including five straight wins at Truist Park. Rafael Devers, 1-for-3 with his 30th home run of the season. First Giants player to reach 30 in a season before September, since Barry Bonds did it in 2004. In the American League, Central and West continue to be battleground divisions. In the Central, White Sox trying to put a little more cushion between themselves and Cleveland. Guardians idle on Monday. Astros leading the West, starting the week with a two-game lead in the division. Houston hosting Chicago.
15: Swings and hammers. Left field. There's your first. How do you like that? Astros take the lead on Velasquez's laser shot to left field.
8: His first as an Astro. KBME with the call. Astros double up the White Sox 6-3. Chicago losing back-to-back games following their four-game win streak. They lead the Central by three games. First time since 2021 they'll enter September leading the division. As for the Astros, Yordan Alvarez 1-for-3 with a walk and an RBI. He'd be the first player to lead the league in Triple Crown categories entering September since Dick Allen in 1972. Astros maintain their lead over the Rangers in the AL West as Texas was keeping pace. Jacob DeGrom shutting down the Athletics.
9: 2-2. Swing and a miss. Slider downstairs. McNeil chases and DeGrom strikes his former teammate out.
8: 105-3 the fan. Rangers an 8-1 win over the Athletics. DeGrom, 7 innings, no earned runs, no walks, 8 strikeouts, his second shutout outing in his last 3 starts. Rangers get the win, 15th game this season where they've scored 8 runs or more. Athletics now 12-30 since the All-Star break. That's the worst in Major League Baseball. Rangers with the win, 2 games behind Houston in the West, game and a half behind Cleveland for the 3rd wild card spot in the American League. And as for the division, Astros still holding the lead by 2. That means they will enter September with a division lead for the 8th time in the last 10 seasons. They won the division in 6 of those previous 7 instances. SportsCenter All Night, ESPN Radio.
12: Aaron Donald is back.
16: Good to be able to get Aaron back into the mix. It's going to be a day at a time for us, and then we'll see what that ramp-up period looks like, but we're obviously excited to be able to have him back.
17: Once you choose to come back, you're all the way back in. So everything just played out how it played out, and we're here now.
8: He is once again a Rams defensive tackle. Aaron Donald, though, did not practice Monday. Coach Sean McVay saying it was part of the plan all along. Speaking of having a plan, Rams general manager Les Snead says the plan is to go all in this season.
18: I'll keep it simple. We've talked about our era with Matthew Stafford, who's the MVP in this. Let's make the most of that time together, right? We should. We believe that's the right thing to do because we're fortunate to have the MVP on our team playing quarterback at his age. That's a fortunate thing that we're going to try to take advantage of, and we'll get to the future in the future.
8: As for more of the reaction from inside the Rams facility, ESPN Rams reporter Lindsay Theory.
19: Sean McVay put it best. Everybody has a little extra bounce in their step. But this is what was most interesting to me in learning about this. 14 weeks ago, when this really became a percolating issue for Aaron Donald, one team executive tells me he was actually really surprised to learn that Aaron Donald was even considering coming back. Sean McVay also expressed that he was surprised when Aaron first expressed an interest in returning because, as McVay put it, when he retired, he meant it. And going forward, they continued to have conversations, but Aaron Donald never expressed an interest in returning until, obviously, he did. And now the Rams and Sean McVay are very excited to have him back. Obviously, he's going to be joining Myles Garrett, but he also joins a young front that includes Kobe Turner, Byron Young, and Braden Fisk. And I spoke with Braden Fisk before Donald's decision came down. Braden Fisk telling me, what more could you ask for than playing with 2 future Hall of Famers?
20: The Rams play their first regular season game in just 10 days. days in Australia. What can you tell us about the plan to utilize Donald in week one?
19: Yeah, I asked Aaron Donald what his expectation was for week one with that game being in Australia. He tells me that he's taking it day by day. He says he wants to earn everything around here. He doesn't want anything given to him. We really saw that in day one of practice when Aaron Donald was at the back of the line. That's just not something we're quite used to seeing. That being said, there is no timeline really put on his return. He does not want to rush it. Sean McVay will not also set a date as to when we're going to see him in action. But I can tell you that after covering Aaron Donald since 2016, it would be very surprising if we do not see him take the field, at least in some capacity, in that week one matchup against the 49ers in Australia.
8: Sean McVay not wanting to put a timeline on when Aaron Donald will play, but didn't rule out Donald traveling to Australia to play in the season opener against the Niners. How should McVay manage him this season? ESPN analyst Dan Orlovsky.
21: Aaron Donald came back to play one more season and win the Super Bowl, not just to have another year under his belt. And so I think the goal should be starting from the end and working backwards. How do you get the best version of Aaron Donald in January and into February? Because that's what the end result for this team should be. So I think September is a little bit of feel it out. Is it 10 snaps a game? Is it 12 snaps a game? Is it situational? You're trying not to overexert him early in that season. You're not going to win the Super Bowl in September anyway. So I think it's just trying to figure out what's going to be best for him for the long haul. This is a team that should play 20 games this year. That's a long year. And so I think you're trying to take it slow early on and see what he has.
8: Rams were a Super Bowl favorite before Donald returned, and now they add another key piece on defense to the guys at PTI. Frank Isola, Tony Kornheiser.
22: Hi, Frank. What is your reaction to Aaron Donald coming out of retirement?
23: I think it's great, obviously, for the Rams. I think it's a scary proposition for the rest of the NFL. I understand Aaron Donald hadn't played for 2 years, but when he did play, we're talking about one of the all-time great players. He looks like he's in terrific shape. And obviously, he came back, Tony, because he believes they have a chance to win. And they also added Myles Garrett during the offseason. Between the two of them, they have 236 career sacks, or 56 career sacks. So they could be a dominant defense. And if you look at that division, is brutal. With San Francisco and obviously the Super Bowl champs there. The two games they lost in Seattle, week 16, and then the NFC Championship game, they gave up 69 points. That includes 31 in the NFC title game. So the Rams knew they had to get better defensively. How about getting better defensively with these two guys? How are you going to double team them? You can't double team both guys. So they have a chance to be a really, really special team with a great defense.
22: That's very exciting. That division that you're talking about with Seattle, which is the Super Bowl champion, and San Francisco, that's like the group of death in the World Cup. Arizona, there's no chance. Nobody is going to bet that Arizona is going to win any divisional games whatsoever. It's exciting for the league. It gives you a reason to watch a lot of football. What you don't know, and because everybody anticipated this was going to happen, the walk up to this has been months. What you don't know is what Aaron Donald's body is going to feel like after the second game, after the third game, after the fourth game. If Aaron Donald's going to sit in a cold tub and say to himself, what am I doing here? This is completely insane. I mean, it gives everyone a chance to certainly make the Rams, if not the favorite, a favorite. Just one stat going out of this, though. In the last 30 years, the Rams are now on the betting line plus 500 to win the Super Bowl. In the last 30 years, there have been 20 such teams going into a season plus 500 to win a Super Bowl. And what they all have in common is they didn't. None of them won the Super Bowl. So we'll see how the Rams do. We'll see.
23: Yeah. Well, look at it this way. Let me give you a scenario. If they finish with the best record in the NFC, that means you get a bye. They would, in theory, play two games at SoFi. And if they were to win both of them, the Super Bowl is at SoFi.
22: SoFi.
23: So they may not have to travel at all in the postseason. Pretty amazing. That's it. We're done. Back to you.
8: Rams and their roster certainly formidable, especially on defense. Earlier on the Pat McAfee Show,
7: it just doesn't feel real that Aaron Donald and Myles Garrett are going to line up next to each other. From the beginning of this whole conversation about Myles Garrett coming back and being like, could that entice Aaron Donald to potentially want to come out of retirement? 2 years removed, he retired at the peak of football and of his game as a world champion. 2 years into retirement, I think he was obviously like most football players, especially at the top of the game, maybe getting a little itch. You know,
24: yeah.
1: trying to scratch that itch a little bit, working out how you're doing, keep it moving. Sees Myles Garrett get sent over to Los Angeles Rams. He goes, wait a minute, me and Myles Garrett next to each other. Somebody's got to get doubled. Somebody's not going to get doubled. One of us is not. This seems like a dream scenario of the Avengers. And then he finds out he can get paid $20 million, up to $30 million to do as such, and he doesn't come back until the end of training camp. I mean, this feels like a perfect setup for Aaron Donald and the Los Angeles Rams.
8: And if the Rams do get another ring?
21: This is a team that has four Hall of Famers on it and a coach that is trending towards being in that conversation as well. That if they're healthy, meaningful game, meaning like win or go home, I don't think anybody can keep it within single digits as long as they're healthy. Oh. It's a long road to get there. And think about the impact that this move can not only have on Aaron Donald, but other people's legacies. Yeah. Matthew Stafford gets another one. He has an MVP in his back pocket. He becomes top five, top seven quarterback of all time conversation. The same with Sean McVay. A second Super Bowl puts him in to a different echelon. I think this, and also it puts pressure on them like we haven't seen in two decades. Like the Patriots going undefeated. That's the type of pressure I think that is in L.A.
8: ESPN analyst Dan Orlovsky. Aaron Donald, back in L.A. Look who's out in L.A. That's next. SportsCenter All Night continues. It's ESPN Radio.
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1: 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First round action continuing at the U.S. Open Monday on the women's side. The top seed moves on.
2: And there it is. Sabalenka survives the first round.
3: By 2 sets and a 16.
2: Soria pushed her. But she's through. The two-time defending champion and world number one.
1: Sabalenka advancing in straight sets. Two-time reigning U.S. Open champion seeking to become the first woman to win 3 straight since Serena Williams did it between 2012 and 2014. The 8 seed, Iga Swiatek, advances in straight sets. Naomi Osaka also moves on in straight sets. Both sets, though, were tiebreakers. Osaka moving into the second round. First season since 2018 she's won a match at all 4 majors. On the men's side, the 2 seed moving on, Carlos Alcaraz playing his first singles match since Barcelona in mid-April. We had to withdraw from that event due to a right wrist injury. He's now 21-0 in opening round matches at majors. The 8th seed, Ben Shelton of America, 4-set win, dropped the first set before winning the next 3. Shelton was broken 3 times on serve in the opening set before finally moving on.
4: Started off with a little bit of nerves tonight, but honestly, I found my rhythm at some point through the second set. Obviously, a lot of credit to Talon. He's a difficult player to play. He doesn't give you a lot of rhythm, has an attacking game style, and I found things really difficult for the first set tonight. So really happy to be out here on Ash again. This is where I feel comfortable and happy to be playing in front of you guys.
5: Understandable, your first round match on Ash, Roger Federer is in the house, the nerves would be there. How do you work your way through the nerves in a match?
4: I think it's situation scenarios I've been in before. Been down a set or even worse in this tournament and in other tournaments throughout the year. I think that, you know, knowing that I was going to find my game as it goes and kind of use the crowd as inspiration when I needed it was a big part for me tonight and really helped me through it.
1: Shelton into the second round of the U.S. Open for the 4th consecutive year. As the 8th seed, the 11th seed, Francis Tiafoe, advances, took him 5 sets. 22nd consecutive major win in first round matches, though 9th consecutive first round win at the U.S. Open, but needed 5 sets to get there. SportsCenter All Night, ESPN Radio.
6: Big 12 unanimously agreed to ban professionals from returning to Big 12 schools in all sports. This follows in line with similar concepts announced by the Big 10 and SEC.
7: The obvious has come to fruition. People in college athletics don't want people to leave the NFL and come back to college athletics.
1: Focus will be on the field this week for college football, but it is a key week for college athletics. A shakeup at UCLA as the school fires athletic director Martin Jarmond on Monday. In a letter to the community, the school chancellor explaining the moves, citing that the Bruins athletics, quote, currently carries a significant financial deficit and its current path is not sustainable. Meanwhile, there's the divisiveness in college football over whether players who were on NFL rosters during training camp should be on the field in college this coming week. That will hit a courtroom on Thursday. ESPN's Heather Dinich.
8: Kiffin said earlier today that it's way too early in the week to try to predict if these guys will play on Saturday in the season opener against Clemson, let alone start. He did, however, say that 2 of them are practicing, former Notre Dame defensive lineman junior Tui Halamaka and tight end Daquan Wright, who was cut by the Cleveland Browns, are practicing. Both the SEC and Kiffin have said that is not breaking any rules. They're allowed to practice. But the SEC and LSU are both waiting for a judge in Baton Rouge to rule on Thursday whether it's going to uphold the original ruling, which is saying the SEC cannot penalize LSU for having these guys play, or reverse the ruling and say the SEC can enforce strict penalties, which would include suspending Kiffin for half the season if he were to play those guys, and also fining them 50% of the football department's budget and taking away LSU's voting rights. But Kiffin told me this morning that if he's not allowed to play these guys, he's not going to play them. He's going to follow the rules, no matter where it comes from, the courts or the SEC.
9: As we wait to see who takes the field for LSU on Saturday night, what is this team, which features over 40 transfers, capable of doing this season?
8: 48 to be exact. It's the second most in the SEC, one of the most in the country, including Sam Levitt at quarterback. This team is capable of playing in the college football playoff this year. If you look at their schedule, ESPN's FPI gives them a 75% chance to beat Clemson and to win every other game on their schedule, with the exception of the game against Texas. So when you look at this roster, with or without these guys who dabbled in the NFL for a skinny minute, there's plenty of talent on all sides of the ball. This is yet another team from the SEC that should be in the committee's top 12.
1: We'll see what happens by the end of the season. LSU has a gauntlet to run first. Lane Kiffin certainly in the spotlight off the field. Meanwhile, at Texas, Coach Steve Sarkisian thinks NFL players are NFL players.
10: These players on all of our rosters, not just ours, have been working for 9 months for this moment on Saturday, which then will lead into the next 5 to 6 months. The fact that somebody out there is going to take a player on off of an NFL roster and tell somebody who's been doing it for 9 months, go kick rocks, that doesn't sit well with me. I think that's wrong. That morally is wrong. So I think our presidents, ADs, and chancellors got it right, and we'll support it, and we'll fall in line.
1: Meanwhile, our Paul Feinbaum says, focus on the field.
11: It is critical for him to win this game. A couple of weeks ago, Greeny, this was a fait accompli. It was not really going to be close. But there's so many things happening. And by the way, let's say some of these players are eligible. You're talking about players who have not been on that football field in real action. It could be chaotic. And I think that's giving some on the other side, Clemson, a little bit of hope. Because
1: Clemson and LSU this weekend. You'll hear it here on ESPN Radio. SportsCenter All Night continues.
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3: The wild world of college football continues Labor Day weekend. On Saturday, East Carolina looks to shock Alabama, and Baylor and Auburn battle it out in Atlanta in the AFLAC kickoff game. Then Clemson hits the road looking to spoil Lane Kiffin's Death Valley debut. 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
1: Cubs hit 9 home runs, 3 of them from Alex Bregman. Chicago beats the Brewers 17-3. Ketel Marte returns to the Diamondbacks, apologizing once again. Aaron Donald misses practice Monday, although Coach Sean McVay says that was part of the plan.
2: We've talked about our era with Matthew Stafford, who's the MVP in this. Let's make the most of that time together, because we're fortunate to have the MVP on our team.
3: Les Snead is like, look, not too many teams can have a 37, 38-year-old quarterback who's still an elite quarterback. We do not have to carry him across the finish line.
4: Think about the impact that this move can not only have on Aaron Donald, but other people's legacies. Matthew Stafford gets another one. He has an MVP in his back pocket. He becomes top 5, top 7 quarterback of all time conversation.
1: Rams with a formidable roster as we head to the regular season. Formidable enough to run the table? ESPN analyst Mina Kimes.
5: I think probably the biggest risk to the team in general would be injuries or a lack of depth on the offensive line and the wide receiver position. This came up, of course, during the draft when they took Ty Simpson. And I think it could continue to be an issue, particularly offensive line, because Matthew Stafford, as incredible as he was last season and as good as I expect him to be this year, at his age, there is a disparity in his performance between how he is when he's kept clean versus pressured. That's actually bigger than a lot of quarterbacks in the NFL. And while the Rams offensive line has been very good and they were healthy last year, they're not very particularly deep, especially at tackle. Alaric Jackson, their left tackle, there's some questions about his availability, a potential suspension. We'll see about that. But if they were to lose him for any meaningful amount of time this season, I do think there'd be a pretty significant drop off at either of the tackle positions. So that is something I would monitor, as well as receiver. If they were to lose Adams or Nacua, they're not particularly deep there as well. They could lean on their multiple tight end sets as they did last year. But those would be the two things I would look at as areas of concerns for L.A.
1: L.A. maybe looking to go 17-0. Got to do it week by week. But Aaron Donald is, of course, back in the fold, bolstering an even already strong defense. Earlier on ESPN Radio, our Jeff Darlington.
6: No, he's a veteran. He's 35. Yeah, he doesn't want to go to training camp. Of course, he's okay with week one. He just doesn't want to do camp, which is what, I mean, that was the foregone conclusion for most of camp, that that was going to be the case. He wanted to make sure his body was ready, but he had no business being in there. But, I mean, I don't think you can overstate this tandem of Myles Garrett and Aaron Donald. It's easily, there's never been two players of their magnitude as opposing pass rushers on the same field. It's historic. And if Aaron Donald can hold up, I'm not worried about whether he still has the ability. It's a matter of whether he can stay healthy. But if they can both stay healthy, this is absolutely ridiculous. I have no idea what teams are going to do to combat it.
7: Outside of health, though, it doesn't seem like there's any concerns whatsoever on anybody's part about rust or about any sort of his skill set, you know, dissipating at all.
6: I would say if all of a sudden you saw him and he looked like he'd gained a lot of weight, I mean, he's such a big dude that if he had gained a lot of weight and suddenly you thought, okay, he enjoyed retirement, he doesn't look like that at all. He looks, and the other thing we have to remember here, this is not just some player. This is one of, if not the best defensive player in the history of the NFL. And I don't know that we're necessarily recognizing how different he is than everybody else. Certain people are just built to be able to handle something like this, and I think of the very few on the planet, he is absolutely one of them.
8: The whole damn undefeated talk, Jeff, though, drives me insane.
6: Yeah,
8: I mean, that's a lack of respect for a week in, week out, and how hard it is to win on Sundays.
6: Well, I think also the fact that, I mean, I fully recognize how good this team is going to be, but they're in a division that does not, even when the Patriots nearly did it, they were in the AFC East, and the Jets, Bills, and Dolphins were all pretty horrific at that point. So, like, that's not what they're dealing with in L.A. I mean, it's the defending champs who, by the way, should be better this year. Like, that defense was monstrous last year, and I think they're going to be really good again. The 49ers, who knows if they can field a team with their injuries, but if they can,
9: Kyle Shanahan always has his guys ready, and him and Sean McVay have huge battles. So if you told me that this was certain divisions in the league, I could buy it. I don't think that it is possible to go undefeated in that division.
1: Especially with the white hot spotlight on Los Angeles as we go into this season with that roster. It's what everybody's been talking about, including here on ESPN Radio.
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0: Unsportsmanlike.
7: I know that the Rams are the big winner with Aaron Donald coming back. I think the second biggest winner in all of this is the Seattle Seahawks, the defending champs in their own division, because they only have two starters from the Super Bowl who aren't on the team. One of them, Kenneth Walker III, the Super Bowl MVP, goes to Kansas City, but they draft Jadarian Price, and Charbonnet is going to return from injury at some point, be 100%. They're flying under the radar in a really significant way. Not flying under the radar where we're not talking about them at all, but the focus is not on them to repeat in the way it has been in other champions in years past, because we're all looking at the Rams now. They're the villains of the NFL. They're the Dodgers. They are stacked. They are loaded with stars. Everyone, if you're not a Rams fan, wants them to fail. And we're all going to be focused on them. And that allows Seattle, I think, some grace here that most Super Bowl champions, defending champs, don't get.
0: The Golix.
11: Guess where the Rams ranked last year when sending four pass rushers in the league with a 31% pressure rate last year? Number one in the freaking NFL. And now they added Myles Garrett and Aaron Donald in the offseason. You've got a guy who took a year off of football, coming back and joining a line that added the reigning defensive player of the year, and already had a whole trove of young players playing really well for Mike Shula.
0: The Rich Eisen Show.
12: If you want to somehow bottle them both up, oh, this guy did really well against Donald before. Sure, any given Sunday. You face him twice, you know his tendencies, you know this, you know that. Fine. You face Garrett, if you're a 49er, once every 4 years. Okay. Facing Donald and Garrett together, that's a once-a-week proposition now for the NFL.
0: Matt and Myron.
13: Rejected. You don't think it's ridiculous?
14: No, not 14. That's the favorite to win the Super Bowl.
13: Okay, give me the percentage chance that you think the Rams could go undefeated.
14: 68? 70?
13: 68?
14: Potentially. Now, granted.
13: Wait.
14: Hold on a second.
13: You think there is a 68% chance the Rams are going undefeated?
14: Listen, I wasn't in your math class, so I don't know. Like, maybe it's a little high in the projection. But no, I think it's possible.
13: Okay, that's not okay? 68%.
14: What's the percentage? Percentage of 2%. Okay, somewhere between 2 and 68.
0: Freddie and Harry.
15: For the first time since Kurt Warner, the greatest show on turf, we look at this Rams team that has the expectation of not just making it to the Super Bowl, but winning the whole damn thing. If you are the Rams, not saying you're not used to being the hunted, but not like this.
0: Amber and Ian.
7: It's the mere presence of Aaron Donald and Myles Garrett. Both of those guys require being double teamed. And yeah. So then what? Because there's only so many old linemen you have.
0: Game night.
16: It was Myles Garrett. Once they added Myles Garrett, he was like, oh, hold on. So right. You can't double team me? Right. I mean, you can, but, you know, your quarterback is going to get destroyed by Myles Garrett, so you basically can't. And I'm sure he probably retired partly because he got tired of double teams. You don't have to worry about that when you share a defensive line with Myles Garrett.
17: The question is, after being off for 2 years, can you actually go full throttle?
1: Questions are going to be answered between now and wintertime. SportsCenter All Night, ESPN Radio. Also over the weekend, the Jaguars trading for quarterback Quinn Ewers. On the Rich Eisen Show, their coach Liam Cohen.
18: I think Quinn, you know, really followed him a ton at Texas. We interviewed him coming out of the draft and really liked the guy. He's got a great sense of, you know, football. He gets the quarterback position. He's played it at a high level. He was highly recruited, 5-star quarterback, all those things. But really appreciated what he put on tape last year in Miami when he got some of those opportunities to go play, beat Tampa in one of those games there back at home. And I thought he did some really nice things. He's got arm talent, that's for sure. And now it's just about getting him onboarded. Nick Mullins and Joey Aguilar are right here right now as well with us. And all these guys are all hands on deck trying to get him up to speed. Spencer Whipple, our quarterback's coach, obviously very involved. And myself and Grant Yudinski will be a little bit more involved with Trevor as we lead up into the game.
1: Ewers played four games last season, completed two-thirds of his passes, 622 yards, three touchdowns, three picks as well. Raiders could wind up starting Fernando Mendoza sooner rather than later, but should they? Earlier on ESPN Radio, former quarterback and Super Bowl champ Nick Foles.
19: I think you just look at the track record at the teams that have done it the best, or the team that has really done it the best being the Green Bay Packers through the years. Obviously, they had guys that were in the system, you know, Brett Favre, Aaron Rodgers, and now it's Jordan Love, right? This is different. Kirk Cousins is coming in with someone he's familiar with, but on a different team being the Raiders. I'm big in just letting the rookie sit for and learning from Kirk, watching the game, getting to experience game day, the weekly prep. It's very different than college. I know winning a national championship at Indiana, winning the Heisman Trophy, playing at a high level, being with Coach Cignetti, who demands a lot, is going to be so valuable to him and his transition to the NFL. It already has been. But if I was the coach, I'm not. I know the fans want to see him play. I get it. For his longevity and his development, I think it's super valuable to let a veteran and Kirk Cousins go run this offense, prepare for these games, and allow Fernando to sit on the sidelines and watch him do that.
1: We'll see when he gets to play this season as a rookie. He's no rookie, but he did earn a roster spot. Odell Beckham Jr. is now back with the New York Giants.
20: It was a different feeling. It was, you know, something that I was prepared for, but you never know exactly how it feels until you're really dealing with it. So just truly proud of myself, you know, whatever the outcome was. Like, I came and I gave my best effort, and I earned the right, you know, to be here. Like, this wasn't given to me. You know, I was given the opportunity, but I wasn't given making it here where I'm at. So I'm truly happy about it, but like I say, not satisfied until I find ways to continue to get better and bring my best. You know, I talked to the coaches about it. I said, hold me to the highest standard. It's how it's always been for me, how it always will be. If you see me on a day where you feel like I'm not giving my best, like, wake up. You know what I mean? Like, be better, do better. So I'm excited about that. And as far as what I feel like I could do on the field, I feel confident in that. You know, and I've never allowed anything anyone says to, like, shake that confidence, no matter what. People are going to talk about me regardless, good, bad, whatever it is. It just kind of comes with the nature of truly the hard work that I put in to be able to have that opportunity for someone to speak about me, even on a bad day. You know, slow news days, sometimes people are going to use my name to boost their own whatever it is. So it is what it is. It comes with the territory. You know, my focus will always be just kind of block that out and come here, produce, and be the best me I could be.
1: Odell Beckham Jr. earning one of the 53 spots on the Giants roster. Sports Center All Night, ESPN Radio. OBJ back with the Giants. Back to baseball, where Ketel Marte is back with the Diamondbacks. Monday playing his first game since August 16th in Atlanta in a stint on the IL, which started with that unexpected absence from a game in Boston. Through an interpreter, he explained,
21: me llevo bien con Tori. 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
22: I get along really well with Torrey, and, you know, in that instance, I failed him by not showing up. That morning I woke up, my body was in pain, and I just couldn't react. No one made the decision for me. I'm the one that made the decision to not show up.
21: Claro, yo como hombre me voy a parar enfrente de ellos, voy a pedirle disculpas, ¿sabes? 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O sea, un error, nosotros somos humanos, y yo creo que un error lo comete cualquiera.
22: Definitely. Like a man, I'm going to stand up in front of them, ask for forgiveness. We're human. We all commit mistakes.
23: Ketel, do you have a message for the fans?
22: ¿Algún mensaje para la afición?
24: The other times it has happened, I asked for it to never happen again. And it's something that is a work in progress. And I think he told you he's human and he's not perfect. And we all have bad moments and bad days and things that we regret. And for him to come up here and tell you guys that, I know it wasn't easy. And this is as much progress as I've seen him make in communicating with you guys and with me.
1: Marte back in the lineup for the Diamondbacks, who lose to the Phillies 2-1. Phillies finish August at a Major League best 21-7 that month. Red Sox facing the Mariners at Fenway. They score two in the bottom of the eighth, one in the bottom of the ninth, and then in the bottom of the tenth.
2: Three balls and two strikes. Bases loaded. The payoff. Swing and a high fly ball. Center field. That'll get it done. Off the monster. Eli White will score. And the Red Sox win another impossible ball game. His first Fenway game since May. Trevor Story has a moment made for a long time. 9-8 the final.
1: His sixth career walk-off hit. WEEI with the call. Red Sox the 9-8 win. Orioles a one-run victory, 2-1 over the Rockies. Baltimore moving half game behind the Guardians for the third wild card spot in the American League. Being honored in Queens, that's next. Sports Center all night. It's ESPN Radio.
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1: 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Over the weekend, Roger Federer inducted into the Tennis Hall of Fame in Newport on the heels of that. Monday, he was honored in New York at the U.S. Open.
2: It's been incredible, and it gave me a chance to look back at all the incredible people that have helped me along the way, the game that I love so much, what it gave me, and also maybe what I can say is just I had a little boy dare to dream when he was young. So I hope everybody who's young in the stadium, young at home, hopefully they have also a dream and they pursue it with the best abilities they can, and it can bring it to a place like here tonight or to Newport to get inducted into the International Tennis Hall of Fame. It was incredible. I loved every minute, and I'm a little sad it's over, actually.
1: Impressive career for Roger Federer, certainly an understatement. 20 major singles titles. He was ranked number one for 310 weeks, including a record 237 consecutive weeks. ESPN analyst Andy Roddick knows about that.
3: His legacy will never go away. A lot of people saw what he did when everyone was watching. I had a front row seat to how he behaved when nobody was watching. And Mirka made that point so thoughtfully during the induction ceremony. He's the type of guy where in a training room, someone leaves a piece of trash without saying anything, he throws it away, right? Like he operates with that sort of thoughtfulness all the time, never forgets names, always looks you in the eye, was never better than anyone outside of the tennis court, only inside of the boundaries. So, listen, he made my life hard for 10 years, and I'll consider him a friend forever. I just love the way he goes about his business. And at the core of everything that he believes in is this love for the game, and I'm happy we had this week, starting last Tuesday here in Newport, and now tonight to celebrate my friend Roger.
4: Be very gracious about him, considering that you said he made your life tough for 10 years. I mean, if this guy never exists, he doesn't come on the scene. You got a few Wimbledons. I mean, you got a few more trophies in the case.
3: That's okay. Yeah, listen, Roger spoke about the journey, the camaraderie, the community of tennis. That doesn't often know whether it's a Wimbledon title or not. What we'll share forever is bigger than that. I know he has those relationships all across tennis.
4: So many people, when they watch this guy play tennis, just felt things they'd never felt before watching an athlete.
3: Yeah, he was fantastic. I mean, I played, we talk about his five finals. I was in one of them in 2006, and he could turn any stadium into a home game, even for an American playing here in the U.S. Open final, but it was well-deserved.
1: Andy Roddick, who happens to be the last American man to win a Grand Slam singles title. That was the U.S. Open in 2003. Back to baseball. Padres, a 5-0 shutout of the Reds, who were shut out for the 15th time this season. As for the Mets and Rays,
5: the 1-1. Swing and a fly ball, left center field. Mullins racing back at the track. It is gone! Mark Vientos goes deep to left center field in his first game back. He gives the Mets a 2-0 lead in the seventh inning.
1: 880 ESPN New York, 3-2 the final as the Mets get the win.
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6: How good is that? Are you not entertained?
0: Number 4.
1: Astros maintain their 2-game lead in the division with a win over the White Sox and a first for Nelson Velasquez since joining Houston.

0: on Velasquez's laser shot to left field.
1: Number three.
2: For Washington, Dalen Lyle with a solo shot in the fifth against the Marlins. Then he put them in front in the seventh. Nationals Radio Network.
3: The 1-0.
4: Lyle cracks one. Deep right field. Back toward the bullpen. And it is gone. Off the facing of the second deck. And the Nationals lead 4-3.
1: Number two.
2: Washington getting two homers from Lyle. Cubs get a three-homer night. Cubs Radio Network.
5: Drilled in the air, deep left field. It's got a chance. Gone. Good call, Ron. You like the matchup, and so did Alex Bregman. Here's another deep drive. Get out the tape measure. Long gone. Cubs go back to back. Alex Bregman with his second of the game. A long drive. Home run to left. His third of the game, and the Cubs with their ninth have just set a team record.
1: Number one.
2: At Fenway, Red Sox and Mariners came down to the 10th. WEEI.
6: Three balls and two strikes. Base is loaded. The payoff. Swing it a high fly ball. Center field. That'll get it done. Off the monster. Eli White will score. And the Red Sox win another impossible ball. Game since May. Trevor Story has a moment made for a long time. 9-8 the final.
2: Boston's first win after trailing by at least three in the eighth inning in more than 2 years. Cal Raleigh with a solo home run in the loss. Seventh homer in his last 10 games. Number 20 on the season. Fifth consecutive 20 homer season. Well, they're smiling at the very least in L.A. That's next. Sports Center all night at ESPN Radio.
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7: Guess where the Rams ranked last year when sending four pass rushers in the league with a 31% pressure rate last year? 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
1: 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The Braves trying to make it 8 in a row against the Giants.
4: Swing a fly ball to deep center field. Cox back to the wall. Cox is going to leap, and it's out of his reach and a home run.
1: The Phillies and D-backs go at it in Arizona.
5: Scott swings and drives it high and deep to right field. 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
1: We have the latest on Lane Kiffin trying to get former NFL players on LSU's roster.
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8: 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We're just over a week away from the start of the NFL season. College football hits full stride this weekend, but speaking of hits, there were the top two teams in the NL Central meeting at Wrigley, and coming off a weekend that saw Pete Crow Armstrong go yard five times in two games, Monday would feature Alex Bregman.
9: And the 2-2.
10: Drilled in the air, deep left field, it's got a chance! Gone! Good call, run. You like the matchup, and so did Alex Bregman. A two-run homer, a line drive, straightaway left field, and the Cubs have opened up a 6-0 lead. Here's another deep drive. Get out the tape measure. Long gone. Cubs go back-to-back. Alex Bregman with his second of the game.
11: This is the way I make my living.
12: Yeah, if you allow it, I'm going to whack it.
10: And that's exactly what Bregman just did. A long drive. Home run to left. His third of the game, and the Cubs, with their ninth, have just set a team record. Most homers in a game in franchise history.
8: They're the fourth different team in Major League history to hit nine homers in a game. Cubs Radio Network with the calls. Cubs, a 17-3 rout of the Brewers. Chicago with 62 home runs in the month of August, second most in a calendar month in baseball history. In 2019, the Yankees had 74 in August of that summer. Cubs with the 17-3 win over the Brewers. Nine homers. Alex Bregman had three of them.
13: What's the best part of a massive day like this?
14: It's fun. It's a blast. Obviously, playing in front of this atmosphere, it's a lot cooler doing it at home. So just happy with the team effort today. Honestly, a big win for us, and ready to go to bed and get back after it tomorrow.
13: Are you superstitious at all? Will you take anything you did from today and carry it over to tomorrow?
14: Try and do it again.
13: What did you think of Clay Holmes did for you guys? It again, and just another awesome start.
14: Thought he was awesome. I thought he had 5-6 pitches working. Mixed in a few four seams today, some curveball, sweeper, cutter combo, three different spins, and the sinker changeup was great as well. So I thought he did a great job just attacking his zone and not giving in.
8: Bregman with Marquee Sports Network after the win over Milwaukee. 12 homers for Bregman in the month of August, second most in baseball behind his teammate Pete Crow Armstrong, who has 14. Kyle Harrison for Milwaukee, 3 2/3, gave up 9 earned runs and 5 homers. He had an ERA of 1.5 in his first two starts against the Cubs this season, including 7 shutout innings with 11 strikeouts on May 20th at Wrigley. Didn't fare as well in this one. Cubs with the 17-3 win. Braves went into Monday with the longest active win streak in the majors. They put their 7-game win streak on the line with the Giants in town.
4: 2-2. Hill swings, lines it over first. That's a fair ball.
9: It'll reach the fence on a couple of bounces. Kisner has scored. Furman has scored. And into second with a pinch hit two-run double is Turner Hill. Giants lead 5-3. Here's the pitch. Eldridge swings, line drive, base hit into left field. Turner being waved around third. Yastrzemski up with it. The throw home is not in time. Hill in with a head first dive. Bryce Eldridge delivers. It's 6-3 Giants.
8: Call on KNBR. Giants a 7-3 win over the Braves, who had that seven-game win streak come to an end. Giants have won 10 of their 12 matchups against the Braves over the last two seasons, including five straight wins at Truist Park. Rafael Devers, 1-for-3 with his 30th home run of the season. First Giants player to reach 30 in a season before September since Barry Bonds did it in 2004. In the American League, Central and West continue to be battleground divisions. In the Central, White Sox trying to put a little more cushion between themselves and Cleveland. Guardians idle on Monday. Astros leading the West, starting the week with a two-game lead in the division. Houston hosting Chicago.
9: Swings and hammers. Left field. There's your first. How do you like that? Astros take the lead on Velasquez's laser shot to left field.
8: His first as an Astro. KBME with the call. Astros double up the White Sox 6-3. Chicago losing back-to-back games following their four-game win streak. They lead the Central by three games. First time since 2021 they'll enter September leading the division. As for the Astros, Yordan Alvarez 1-for-3 with a walk and an RBI. He'd be the first player to lead the league in Triple Crown categories entering September since Dick Allen in 1972. Astros maintain their lead over the Rangers in the AL West as Texas was keeping pace. Jacob DeGrom shutting down the Athletics.
11: 2-2. Swing and a miss. Slider downstairs. McNeil chases and DeGrom strikes his former teammate out.
8: 105-3 the fan. Rangers an 8-1 win over the Athletics. DeGrom, 7 innings, no earned runs, no walks, 8 strikeouts. His second shutout outing in his last 3 starts. Rangers get the win. 15th game this season where they've scored 8 runs or more. Athletics now 12-30 since the All-Star break. That's the worst in Major League Baseball. Rangers with the win. 2 games behind Houston in the West. Game and a half behind Cleveland for the 3rd wild card spot in the American League. And as for the division, Astros still holding the lead by 2. That means they will enter September with the division lead for the 8th time in the last 10 seasons. They won the division in 6 of those previous 7 instances. SportsCenter All Night, ESPN Radio.
15: Aaron Donald is back.
16: Good to be able to get Aaron back into the mix. It's going to be a day at a time for us, and then we'll see what that ramp-up period looks like, but we're obviously excited to be able to have him back.
17: Once you choose to come back, you're all the way back in. So everything just played out how it played out, and we're here now.
8: He is once again a Rams defensive tackle. Aaron Donald, though, did not practice Monday. Coach Sean McVay saying it was part of the plan all along. Speaking of having a plan, Rams general manager Les Snead says the plan is to go all in this season.
18: I'll keep it simple. We've talked about our era with Matthew Stafford, who's the MVP in this. Let's make the most of that time together, right? We should. We believe that's the right thing to do because we're fortunate to have the MVP on our team playing quarterback at his age. That's a fortunate thing that we're going to try to take advantage of, and we'll get to the future in the future.
8: As for more of the reaction from inside the Rams facility, ESPN Rams reporter Lindsay Theory.
19: Sean McVay put it best. Everybody has a little extra bounce in their step. But this is what was most interesting to me in learning about this. 14 weeks ago, when this really became a percolating issue for Aaron Donald, one team executive tells me he was actually really surprised to learn that Aaron Donald was even considering coming back. Sean McVay also expressed that he was surprised when Aaron first expressed an interest in returning because, as McVay put it, when he retired, he meant it. And going forward, they continued to have conversations, but Aaron Donald never expressed an interest in returning until, obviously, he did. And now the Rams and Sean McVay are very excited to have him back. Obviously, he's going to be joining Myles Garrett, but he also joins a young front that includes Kobe Turner, Byron Young, and Braden Fisk. And I spoke with Braden Fisk before Donald's decision came down. Braden Fisk telling me, what more could you ask for than playing with two future Hall of Famers?
20: The Rams play their first regular season game in just 10 days in Australia. What can you tell us about the plan to utilize Donald in week one?
19: Yeah, I asked Aaron Donald what his expectation was for week one with that game being in Australia. He tells me that he's taking it day by day. He says he wants to earn everything around here. He doesn't want anything given to him. We really saw that in day one of practice when Aaron Donald was at the back of the line. That's just not something we're quite used to seeing. That being said, there is no timeline really put on his return. He does not want to rush it. Sean McVay will not also set a date as to when we're going to see him in action. But I can tell you that after covering Aaron Donald since 2016, it would be very surprising if we do not see him take the field, at least in some capacity, in that week one matchup against the 49ers in Australia.
8: Sean McVay not wanting to put a timeline on when Aaron Donald will play, but didn't rule out Donald traveling to Australia to play in the season opener against the Niners. How should McVay manage him this season? ESPN analyst Dan Orlovsky.
21: Aaron Donald came back to play one more season and win the Super Bowl, not just to have another year under his belt. And so I think the goal should be starting from the end and working backwards. How do you get the best version of Aaron Donald in January and into February? Because that's what the end result for this team should be. So I think September is a little bit of feel it out. Is it 10 snaps a game? Is it 12 snaps a game? Is it situational? You're trying not to overexert him early in that season. You're not going to win the Super Bowl in September anyway. So I think it's just trying to figure out what's going to be best for him for the long haul. This is a team that should play 20 games this year. That's a long year. And so I think you're trying to take it slow early on and see what he has.
8: Rams were a Super Bowl favorite before Donald returned, and now they add another key piece on defense to the guys at PTI. Frank Isola, Tony Kornheiser.
22: Hi, Frank. What is your reaction to Aaron Donald coming out of retirement?
23: I think it's great, obviously, for the Rams. I think it's a scary proposition for the rest of the NFL. I understand Aaron Donald hadn't played for 2 years, but when he did play, we're talking about one of the all-time great players. He looks like he's in terrific shape. And obviously, he came back, Tony, because he believes they have a chance to win. And they also added Myles Garrett during the offseason. Between the two of them, they have 236 career sacks, or 56 career sacks. So they could be a dominant defense. And if you look at that division, is brutal. With San Francisco and obviously the Super Bowl champs there. The two games they lost in Seattle, week 16, and then the NFC Championship game, they gave up 69 points. That includes 31 in the NFC title game. So the Rams knew they had to get better defensively. How about getting better defensively with these two guys? How are you going to double team them? You can't double team both guys. So they have a chance to be a really, really special team with a great defense.
22: That's very exciting. That division that you're talking about with Seattle, which is the Super Bowl champion, and San Francisco, that's like the group of death in the World Cup. Arizona, there's no chance. Nobody is going to bet that Arizona is going to win any divisional games whatsoever. It's exciting for the league. It gives you a reason to watch a lot of football. What you don't know, and because everybody anticipated this was going to happen, the walk up to this has been months. What you don't know is what Aaron Donald's body is going to feel like after the second game, after the third game, after the fourth game. If Aaron Donald's going to sit in a cold tub and say to himself, what am I doing here? This is completely insane. I mean, it gives everyone a chance to certainly make the Rams, if not the favorite, a favorite. Just one stat going out of this, though. In the last 30 years, the Rams are now on the betting line plus 500 to win the Super Bowl. In the last 30 years, there have been 20 such teams going into a season plus 500 to win a Super Bowl. And what they all have in common is they didn't. None of them won the Super Bowl. So we'll see how the Rams do. We'll see.
23: Yeah. Well, look at it this way. Let me give you a scenario. If they finish with the best record in the NFC, that means you get a bye. They would, in theory, play two games at SoFi. And if they were to win both of them, the Super Bowl is at SoFi.
22: SoFi.
23: So they may not have to travel at all in the postseason. Pretty amazing. That's it. We're done. Back to you.
8: Rams and their roster certainly formidable, especially on defense. Earlier on the Pat McAfee show,
7: it just doesn't feel real that Aaron Donald and Myles Garrett are going to line up next to each other. From the beginning of this whole conversation about Myles Garrett coming back and being like, could that entice Aaron Donald to potentially want to come out of retirement? 2 years removed, he retired at the peak of football and of his game as a world champion. 2 years into retirement, I think he was obviously like most football players, especially at the top of the game, maybe getting a little itch, you know,
0: yeah,
7: trying to scratch that itch a little bit, working out, how you doing, keep it moving. Sees Myles Garrett get sent over to Los Angeles Rams. He goes, wait a minute, me and Myles Garrett next to each other, somebody's got to get doubled. Somebody's not going to get doubled. One of us is not. This seems like a dream scenario of the Avengers. And then he finds out he can get paid $20 million, up to $30 million to do as such, and he doesn't come back until the end of training camp. I mean, this feels like a perfect setup for Aaron Donald and the Los Angeles Rams.
8: And if the Rams do get another ring?
21: This is a team that has four Hall of Famers on it and a coach that is trending towards being in that conversation as well. That if they're healthy, meaningful game, meaning like win or go home, I don't think anybody can keep it within single digits as long as they're healthy. Oh. It's a long road to get there. And think about the impact that this move can not only have on Aaron Donald, but other people's legacies. Yeah. Matthew Stafford gets another one. He has an MVP in his back pocket. He becomes top five, top seven quarterback of all time conversation. The same with Sean McVay. A second Super Bowl puts him in to a different echelon. I think this, and also it puts pressure on them like we haven't seen in two decades. Like the Patriots going undefeated. That's the type of pressure I think that is in L.A.
8: ESPN analyst Dan Orlovsky. Aaron Donald, back in L.A. Look who's out in L.A. That's next. SportsCenter All Night continues. It's ESPN Radio.
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1: 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First round action continuing at the U.S. Open Monday on the women's side. The top seed moves on.
2: And there it is. Sabalenka survives the first round. Soria pushed her. But she's through. The two-time defending champion and world number one.
1: Sabalenka advancing in straight sets. Two-time reigning U.S. Open champion seeking to become the first woman to win three straight since Serena Williams did it between 2012 and 2014. The eighth seed, Iga Swiatek, advances in straight sets. Naomi Osaka also moves on in straight sets. Both sets, though, were tiebreakers. Osaka moving into the second round. First season since 2018 she's won a match at all four majors. On the men's side, the two seed moving on, Carlos Alcaraz playing his first singles match since Barcelona in mid-April. We had to withdraw from that event due to a right wrist injury. He is now 21-0 in opening round matches at majors. The eighth seed, Ben Shelton of America, four-set win, dropped the first set before winning the next three. Shelton was broken three times on serve in the opening set before finally moving on.
3: Started off with a little bit of nerves tonight, but honestly, I found my rhythm at some point through the second set. Obviously, a lot of credit to Talon. He's a difficult player to play. He doesn't give you a lot of rhythm, has an attacking game style, and I found things really difficult for the first set tonight. So really happy to be out here on Ash again. This is where I feel comfortable and happy to be playing in front of you guys.
4: Understandable, your first round match on Ash. Roger Federer is in the house. The nerves would be there. How do you work your way through the nerves in a match?
3: I think it's situation scenarios I've been in before. Been down a set or even worse in this tournament and in other tournaments throughout the year. I think that, you know, knowing that I was going to find my game as it goes and kind of use the crowd as inspiration when I needed it was a big part for me tonight and really helped me through it.
1: Shelton into the second round of the U.S. Open for the fourth consecutive year. As the 8 seed, the 11 seed Francis Tiafoe advances, took him 5 sets, 22nd consecutive major win in first round matches, though 9th consecutive first round win at the U.S. Open, but needed 5 sets to get there. SportsCenter All Night, ESPN Radio.
5: Big 12 unanimously agreed to ban professionals from returning to Big 12 schools in all sports. This follows in line with similar concepts announced by the Big 10 and SEC.
6: The obvious has come to fruition. People in college athletics don't want people to leave the NFL and come back to college athletics.
1: Focus will be on the field this week for college football, but it is a key week for college athletics. A shakeup at UCLA as the school fires athletic director Martin Jarmond on Monday. In a letter to the community, the school chancellor explaining the moves, citing that the Bruins athletics, quote, currently carries a significant financial deficit and its current path is not sustainable. Meanwhile, there's the divisiveness in college football over whether players who were on NFL rosters during training camp should be on the field in college this coming week. That will hit a courtroom on Thursday. ESPN's Heather Dinich.
7: Kevin said earlier today that it's way too early in the week to try to predict if these guys will play on Saturday in the season opener against Clemson, let alone start. He did, however, say that two of them are practicing, former Notre Dame defensive lineman Junior Tui Halamaka and tight end Daquan Wright, who was cut by the Cleveland Browns, are practicing. Both the SEC and Kiffin have said that is not breaking any rules. They're allowed to practice. But the SEC and LSU are both waiting for a judge in Baton Rouge to rule on Thursday whether it's going to uphold the original ruling, which is saying the SEC cannot penalize LSU for having these guys play, or reverse the ruling and say the SEC can enforce strict penalties, which would include suspending Kiffin for half the season if he were to play those guys, and also fining them 50% of the football department's budget and taking away LSU's voting rights. But Kiffin told me this morning that if he's not allowed to play these guys, he's not going to play them. He's going to follow the rules, no matter where it comes from, the courts or the SEC.
8: As we wait to see who takes the field for LSU on Saturday night, what is this team, which features over 40 transfers, capable of doing this season?
7: 48 to be exact. It's the second most in the SEC, one of the most in the country, including Sam Levitt at quarterback. This team is capable of playing in the college football playoff this year. If you look at their schedule, ESPN's FPI gives them a 75% chance to beat Clemson and to win every other game on their schedule, with the exception of the game against Texas. So when you look at this roster, with or without these guys who dabbled in the NFL for a skinny minute, there's plenty of talent on all sides of the ball. This is yet another team from the SEC that should be in the committee's top 12.
1: We'll see what happens by the end of the season. LSU has a gauntlet to run first. Lane Kiffin certainly in the spotlight off the field. Meanwhile, at Texas, Coach Steve Sarkisian thinks NFL players are NFL players.
9: These players on all of our rosters, not just ours, have been working for 9 months for this moment on Saturday, which then will lead into the next 5 to 6 months. The fact that somebody out there is going to take a player off of an NFL roster and tell somebody who's been doing it for 9 months, go kick rocks, that doesn't sit well with me. I think that's wrong. That morally is wrong. So I think our presidents, ADs, and chancellors got it right, and we'll support it, and we'll fall in line.
1: Meanwhile, our Paul Feinbaum says, focus on the field.
10: It is critical for him to win this game. A couple of weeks ago, Greeny, this was a fait accompli. It was not really going to be close. But there's so many things happening. And by the way, let's say some of these players are eligible. You're talking about players who have not been on that football field in real action. It could be chaotic. And I think that's giving some on the other side, Clemson, a little bit of hope. Because
1: Clemson and LSU this weekend. You'll hear it here on ESPN Radio. SportsCenter All Night continues.
11: Tuesday's Rich Eisen Show is going to be great. 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Josh Pate will join us to break it all down. The Patriots Four Downs will be going down with Seth Wickersham in studio, and Jim Harbaugh also stops by. 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
19: You have cancer. 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
1: Cubs hit 9 home runs, 3 of them from Alex Bregman. Chicago beats the Brewers 17-3. Ketel Marte returns to the Diamondbacks, apologizing once again. Aaron Donald misses practice Monday, although Coach Sean McVay says that was part of the plan.
2: We've talked about our era with Matthew Stafford, who's the MVP in this. Let's make the most of that time together, because we're fortunate to have the MVP on our team.
3: Les Snead is like, look, not too many teams can have a 37, 38-year-old quarterback who's still an elite quarterback. We do not have to carry him across the finish line.
4: Think about the impact that this move can not only have on Aaron Donald, but other people's legacies. Matthew Stafford gets another one. He has an MVP in his back pocket. He becomes top 5, top 7 quarterback of all time conversation.
1: Rams with a formidable roster as we head to the regular season. Formidable enough to run the table? ESPN analyst Mina Kimes.
5: I think probably the biggest risk to the team in general would be injuries or a lack of depth on the offensive line and the wide receiver position. This came up, of course, during the draft when they took Ty Simpson. And I think it could continue to be an issue, particularly offensive line, because Matthew Stafford, as incredible as he was last season and as good as I expect him to be this year, at his age, there is a disparity in his performance between how he is when he's kept clean versus pressured. That's actually bigger than a lot of quarterbacks in the NFL. And while the Rams offensive line has been very good and they were healthy last year, they're not very particularly deep, especially at tackle. Alaric Jackson, their left tackle, there's some questions about his availability, a potential suspension. We'll see about that. But if they were to lose him for any meaningful amount of time this season, I do think there'd be a pretty significant drop off at either of the tackle positions. So that is something I would monitor, as well as receiver. If they were to lose Adams or Nacua, they're not particularly deep there as well. They could lean on their multiple tight end sets as they did last year. But those would be the two things I would look at as areas of concerns for L.A.
1: L.A. maybe looking to go 17-0. Got to do it week by week. But Aaron Donald is, of course, back in the fold, bolstering an even already strong defense. Earlier on ESPN Radio, our Jeff Darlington.
6: No, he's a veteran. He's 35. Yeah, he doesn't want to go to training camp. Of course, he's okay with week one. He just doesn't want to do camp, which is what, I mean, that was the foregone conclusion for most of camp, that that was going to be the case. He wanted to make sure his body was ready, but he had no business being in there. But, I mean, I don't think you can overstate this tandem of Myles Garrett and Aaron Donald. It's easily, there's never been two players of their magnitude as opposing pass rushers on the same field. It's historic. And if Aaron Donald can hold up, I'm not worried about whether he still has the ability. It's a matter of whether he can stay healthy. But if they can both stay healthy, this is absolutely ridiculous. I have no idea what teams are going to do to combat it.
7: Outside of health, though, it doesn't seem like there's any concerns whatsoever on anybody's part about rust or about any sort of his skill set, you know, dissipating at all.
6: I would say if all of a sudden you saw him and he looked like he'd gained a lot of weight, I mean, he's such a big dude that if he had gained a lot of weight and suddenly you thought, okay, he enjoyed retirement, he doesn't look like that at all. He looks, and the other thing we have to remember here, this is not just some player. This is one of, if not the best defensive player in the history of the NFL. And I don't know that we're necessarily recognizing how different he is than everybody else. Certain people are just built to be able to handle something like this, and I think of the very few on the planet, he is absolutely one of them.
8: The whole damn undefeated talk, Jeff, though, drives me insane.
6: Yeah,
8: I mean, that's a lack of respect for a week in, week out, and how hard it is to win on Sundays.
6: Well, I think also the fact that, I mean, I fully recognize how good this team is going to be, but they're in a division that does not, even when the Patriots nearly did it, they were in the AFC East, and the Jets, Bills, and Dolphins were all pretty horrific at that point. So, like, that's not what they're dealing with in L.A. I mean, it's the defending champs who, by the way, should be better this year. Like, that defense was monstrous last year, and I think they're going to be really good again. The 49ers, who knows if they can field a team with their injuries, but if they can, Kyle Shanahan always has his guys ready, and him and Sean McVay have huge battles. So if you told me that this was certain divisions in the league, I could buy it. I don't think that it is possible to go undefeated in that division.
1: Especially with the white hot spotlight on Los Angeles as we go into this season with that roster. It's what everybody's been talking about, including here on ESPN Radio.
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0: Unsportsmanlike.
7: I know that the Rams are the big winner with Aaron Donald coming back. I think the second biggest winner in all of this is the Seattle Seahawks, the defending champs in their own division, because they only have two starters from the Super Bowl who aren't on the team. One of them, Kenneth Walker III, the Super Bowl MVP, goes to Kansas City, but they draft Jadarian Price, and Charbonnet is going to return from injury at some point, be 100%. They're flying under the radar in a really significant way. Not flying under the radar where we're not talking about them at all, but the focus is not on them to repeat in the way it has been in other champions in years past, because we're all looking at the Rams now. They're the villains of the NFL. They're the Dodgers. They are stacked. They are loaded with stars. Everyone, if you're not a Rams fan, wants them to fail. And we're all going to be focused on them. And that allows Seattle, I think, some grace here that most Super Bowl champions, defending champs, don't get.
0: The Golix.
10: Guess where the Rams ranked last year when sending four pass rushers in the league with a 31% pressure rate last year? Number one in the freaking NFL. And now they added Myles Garrett and Aaron Donald in the offseason. You've got a guy who took a year off of football, coming back and joining a line that added the reigning defensive player of the year, and already had a whole trove of young players playing really well for Mike Shula.
0: The Rich Eisen Show.
11: If you want to somehow bottle them both up, oh, this guy did really well against Donald before. Sure, any given Sunday. You face him twice, you know his tendencies, you know this, you know that. Fine. You face Garrett, if you're a 49er, once every 4 years. Okay. Facing Donald and Garrett together, that's a once-a-week proposition now for the NFL.
0: Matt and Myron.
12: Projected. You don't think it's ridiculous?
11: No, not 14. That's the favorite to win the
12: Super
11: Bowl.
12: Okay, give me the percentage chance that you think the Rams could go undefeated.
11: 68, 70.
12: 68?
11: Potentially. Now, granted.
12: Wait, whoa.
11: Hold on a second.
12: Do you think there is a 68% chance the Rams are going undefeated?
11: Listen, I wasn't in your math class, so I don't know. Like, maybe it's a little high in the projection. But no, I think it's possible.
12: Okay, that's not okay? 68%.
11: What's the percentage of
12: 2%.
11: It's possible?
12: 2%.
11: Okay, somewhere between 2 and 68.
0: Freddie and Harry.
13: For the first time since Kurt Warner, the greatest show on turf, we look at this Rams team that has the expectation of not just making it to the Super Bowl, but winning the whole damn thing. If you are the Rams, not saying you're not used to being the hunted, but not like this.
0: Amber and Ian.
7: It's the mere presence of Aaron Donald and Myles Garrett. Both of those guys require being double teamed. And yeah. So then what? Because there's only so many O-linemen you have.
0: Game night.
14: It was Myles Garrett. Once they added Myles Garrett, he was like, oh, hold on. So right. You can't double team me? I mean, you can, but, you know, your quarterback is going to get destroyed by Myles Garrett, so you basically can't. And I'm sure he probably retired partly because he got tired of double teams. You don't have to worry about that when you share a defensive line with Myles Garrett.
8: The question is, after being off for 2 years, can you actually go full throttle?
1: Questions are going to be answered between now and wintertime. SportsCenter All Night, ESPN Radio. Also over the weekend, the Jaguars trading for quarterback Quinn Ewers. On the Rich Eisen Show, their coach Liam Cohen.
15: I think Quinn, you know, really followed him a ton at Texas. We interviewed him coming out of the draft and really liked the guy. He's got a great sense of, you know, football. He gets the quarterback position. He's played it at a high level. He was highly recruited, 5-star quarterback, all those things. But really appreciated what he put on tape last year in Miami when he got some of those opportunities to go play, beat Tampa in one of those games there back at home. And I thought he did some really nice things. He's got arm talent, that's for sure. And now it's just about getting him onboarded. Nick Mullins and Joey Aguilar are right here right now as well with us. And all these guys are all hands on deck trying to get him up to speed. Spencer Whipple, our quarterback's coach, obviously very involved. And myself and Grant Udinski will be a little bit more involved with Trevor as we lead up into the game.
1: Ewers played four games last season, completed two-thirds of his passes, 622 yards, three touchdowns, three picks as well. Raiders could wind up starting Fernando Mendoza sooner rather than later, but should they? Earlier on ESPN Radio, former quarterback and Super Bowl champ Nick Foles.
16: I think you just look at the track record at the teams that have done it the best, or the team that has really done it the best being the Green Bay Packers through the years. Obviously, they had guys that were in the system, you know, Brett Favre, Aaron Rodgers, and now it's Jordan Love, right? This is different. Kirk Cousins is coming in with someone he's familiar with, but on a different team being the Raiders. I'm big in just letting the rookie sit for and learning from Kirk, watching the game, getting to experience game day, the weekly prep. It's very different than college. I know winning a national championship at Indiana, winning the Heisman Trophy, playing at a high level, being with Coach Cignetti, who demands a lot, is going to be so valuable to him and his transition to the NFL. It already has been. But if I was the coach, I'm not. I know the fans want to see him play. I get it. For his longevity and his development, I think it's super valuable to let a veteran and Kirk Cousins go run this offense, prepare for these games, and allow Fernando to sit on the sidelines and watch him do that.
1: We'll see when he gets to play this season as a rookie. He's no rookie, but he did earn a roster spot. Odell Beckham Jr. is now back with the New York Giants.
17: It was a different feeling. It was, you know, something that I was prepared for, but you never know exactly how it feels until you're really dealing with it. So just truly proud of myself, you know, whatever the outcome was. Like, I came and I gave my best effort, and I earned the right, you know, to be here. Like, this wasn't given to me. You know, I was given the opportunity, but I wasn't given making it here where I'm at. So I'm truly happy about it, but like I say, not satisfied until I find ways to continue to get better and bring my best. You know, I talked to the coaches about it. I said, hold me to the highest standard. It's how it's always been for me, how it always will be. If you see me on a day where you feel like I'm not giving my best, like, wake up, you know what I mean? Like, be better, do better. So I'm excited about that. And as far as what I feel like I could do on the field, I feel confident in that. You know, and I've never allowed anything anyone says to, like, shake that confidence, no matter what. People are going to talk about me regardless, good, bad, whatever it is. It just kind of comes with the nature of truly the hard work that I put in to be able to have that opportunity for someone to speak about me, even on a bad day. You know, slow news day, sometimes people are going to use my name to boost their own whatever it is. So it is what it is. It comes with the territory. You know, my focus will always be just kind of block that out and come here, produce, and be the best me I could be.
1: Odell Beckham Jr. earning one of the 53 spots on the Giants roster. SportsCenter All Night, ESPN Radio. OBJ back with the Giants. Back to baseball, where Ketel Marte is back with the Diamondbacks. Monday playing his first game since August 16th in Atlanta in a stint on the IL, which started with that unexpected absence from a game in Boston. Through an interpreter, he explained,
18: me llevo bien con Tori. 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
19: I get along really well with Torrey, and you know, in that instance, I failed him by not showing up. That morning, I woke up, my body was in pain, and I just couldn't react. No one made the decision for me. I'm the one that made the decision to not show up.
18: Claro, yo como hombre me voy a parar enfrente de ellos, voy a pedirle disculpas, sabes. 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O sea, un error, nosotros somos humanos, y yo creo que un error lo comete cualquiera.
19: Definitely. Like a man, I'm going to stand up in front of them, ask for forgiveness. We're human. We all commit mistakes.
20: Ketel, do you have a message for the fans?
19: ¿Algún mensaje para la afición?
21: The other times that it's happened, I asked for it to never happen again. And it
2: it's something that is a work in progress. And I think he told you he's human and he's not perfect. And we all have bad moments and bad days and things that we regret. And for him to come up here and tell you guys that, I know it wasn't easy. And this is as much progress as I've seen him make in communicating with you guys and with me.
1: Marte back in the lineup for the Diamondbacks, who lose to the Phillies 2-1. Phillies finish August at a Major League best 21-7 that month. Red Sox facing the Mariners at Fenway. They score two in the bottom of the eighth, one in the bottom of the ninth, and then in the bottom of the tenth.
21: Three balls and two strikes. Bases loaded. The payoff. Swing and a high fly ball. Center field. That'll get it done. Off the monster. Eli White will score. And the Red Sox win another impossible ball game. His first Fenway game since May. Trevor Story has a moment made for a long time. 9-8 the final.
1: His sixth career walk-off hit. WEEI with the call. Red Sox the 9-8 win. Orioles a one-run victory. 2-1 over the Rockies. Baltimore moving half game behind the Guardians for the third wild card spot in the American League. Being honored in Queens. That's next. Sports Center all night. It's ESPN Radio.
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29: My name is Joel, and I came to St. Jude Children's Research Hospital in December of 1987 to be treated for osteosarcoma, which is bone cancer. 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
1: 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Over the weekend, Roger Federer inducted into the Tennis Hall of Fame in Newport. On the heels of that, Monday, he was honored in New York at the U.S. Open.
2: It's been incredible, and it gave me a chance to look back at all the incredible people that have helped me along the way, the game that I love so much, what it gave me, and also maybe what I can say is just I had a little boy dare to dream when he was young. So I hope everybody who's young in the stadium, young at home, hopefully they have also a dream and they pursue it with the best ability they can, and it can bring you to a place like here tonight or to Newport to get inducted into the International Tennis Hall of Fame. It was incredible. I loved every minute, and I'm a little sad it's over, actually.
1: Impressive career for Roger Federer, certainly an understatement. 20 major singles titles. He was ranked number one for 310 weeks, including a record 237 consecutive weeks. ESPN analyst Andy Roddick knows about that.
3: His legacy will never go away. A lot of people saw what he did when everyone was watching. I had a front row seat to how he behaved when nobody was watching. And Mirka made that point so thoughtfully during the induction ceremony. He's the type of guy where in a training room, someone leaves a piece of trash without saying anything, he throws it away, right? Like he operates with that sort of thoughtfulness all the time, never forgets names, always looks you in the eye, was never better than anyone outside of the tennis court, only inside of the boundaries. So listen, he made my life hard for 10 years, and I'll consider him a friend forever. I just love the way he goes about his business. And at the core of everything that he believes in is this love for the game, and I'm happy we had this week, starting last Tuesday here in Newport, and now tonight to celebrate my friend Roger.
4: Be very gracious about him, considering that you said he made your life tough for 10 years. I mean, if this guy never exists, he doesn't come on the scene. You got a few Wimbledons. I mean, you got a few more trophies in the case.
3: That's okay. Yeah, listen, Roger spoke about the journey, the camaraderie, the community of tennis. That doesn't often know whether it's a Wimbledon title or not. What we'll share forever is bigger than that. I know he has those relationships all across tennis.
4: So many people, when they watch this guy play tennis, just felt things they'd never felt before watching an athlete.
3: Yeah, he was fantastic. I mean, we talk about his five finals. I was in one of them in 2006, and he could turn any stadium into a home game, even for an American playing here in the U.S. Open final, but it was well-deserved.
1: Andy Roddick, who happens to be the last American man to win a Grand Slam singles title. That was the U.S. Open in 2003. Back to baseball. Padres, a 5-0 shutout of the Reds, who were shut out for the 15th time this season. As for the Mets and Rays,
5: the 1-1. Swing and a fly ball, left center field. Mullins racing back at the track. It is gone! Mark Vientos goes deep to left center field in his first game back. He gives the Mets a 2-0 lead in the seventh inning.
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6: How good is that? Are you ready to take?
0: Number 4.
1: Astros maintain their 2-game lead in the division with a win over the White Sox and a first for Nelson Velasquez since joining Houston. KBME.
7: Swings and hammers. Left field. There's your first.

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1: Washington getting 2 homers from Lyle. 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
2: Drilled in the air, deep left field. It's got a chance. Gone. Good call, Ron. You liked the matchup, and so did Alex Bregman. Here's another deep drive. Get out the tape measure. Long gone. Cubs go back to back. Alex Bregman with his second of the game. A long drive. Home run to left. His third of the game. And the Cubs, with their 9th, have just set a team record.
0: Number 1.
1: At Fenway, Red Sox and Mariners came down to the 10th. WEEI.
3: 3 balls and 2 strikes. Bases loaded. The payoff. Swing it a high fly ball. Center field. That'll get it done.
1: Boston's first win after trailing by at least 3 runs in the 8th inning in more than 2 years. It's Tuesday, and it's September. 1st of September is upon us, and so is on Sportsmanlike. Michelle Smallman with Courtney Cronin and David Dennis Jr. I'm Jay Reynolds, back tomorrow with SportsCenter All Night at ESPN Radio.
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4: A compliment is a compliment and an insult.
5: I've never heard that term.
4: Oh, I get compliment all the time. Yeah. Wow, Michelle, you're gorgeous. Your hair today is ugly. Compliment.
5: No, that's a compliment.
4: No. If someone said, wow, you're thin, but you look fat today, that's a compliment.
5: Compliment for me.
4: No, because if you're giving me a compliment, you mean the insult more than the compliment. 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Good morning, guys. Do you talk about compliment? Is that a Michelle word?
6: I think it is. I haven't heard that rejoin in a long time, and I remember when that started making the waves. And
4: it's making waves.
6: You are a trendsetter because I think I've used compliment to describe the backhanded compliments that people will give each other more than one time. So thank you for being a trendsetter.
4: No problem. David Dennis Jr., are you a compliment-salter or a receiver of a compliment-salt?
7: I'm just a receiver of insults for the most part. The compli is left behind. Also, hearing that rejoin has really highlighted what kind of weekend you had in Miami. Like, it's kind of like the difference is kind of striking there. You had a party. It was a good time hanging out with Flo Rida, I think, right?
4: Actually, he was at my dinner spot. He sat at the table next to me.
6: Mm-hmm. Only you.
4: How do I end up in these situations? I don't know how I end up in those situations. But I always say, David, and good observation on the voice today, it's a delicate instrument. My voice is a delicate instrument. Mm-hmm. And if I have to talk over things, over loud noises, I lose my voice like that. Mm. And I don't know if you guys have ever been to Miami. A lot of loud music at restaurants.
7: Do tell.
4: At various clubs or establishments, a lounge. Perhaps. I apologize for the voice. But it's almost like we're in mid-season form. You know, it is September 1st, so I'm feeling like we're in mid-season form. I think if anyone is qualified to give a compliment to the Rams, it might be me, Michelle Smallman. So I'm going to give one here. The Rams are better at this than anybody else in the NFL. They are better at building teams than anyone in the NFL. That being said, I hope they lose every single game. And a thought came to me last night, guys, and I texted Nuno, one of our amazing producers. We assume that Aaron Donald is going to step back on the football field now that he joined the Rams on a one-year deal, unretired, of course, and be awesome. We assume that we are going to see the version of a three-time defensive player of the year, an eight-time first-team All-Pro, a 10-time Pro Bowler, and a defensive rookie of the year. We assume that he is going to line up with Myles Garrett and be a nightmare. But guys, what happens if he's not? What happens if he's regressed? And I know he said many times that he would not have put himself in this position if he didn't think he was ready to go, if he didn't think that he was back to one of the best players in the NFL, that type of form. But Courtney, is there a chance that Aaron Donald has regressed just a little?
6: I think it's realistic to look at anybody who sat out of football for 2 years and think that it might take them a bit to get up to speed if they get there at all. Aaron Donald certainly feels like a different breed. But even if he's 60% of who he was back when he was winning all those Defensive Player of the Year awards, back when we saw him in 2023, don't you think that his presence alone is going to help the dynamic of that defensive line? If you have him and teams are going to, when they see him in there, they're adding, you know, you're adding your guard and your center. You're going to add as much attention as you can to try to help prevent him from destroying and blowing up your backfield. That's going to free up Myles Garrett. That's going to free up Byron Young. That's going to allow the rest of the defensive line, whoever they have maybe coming off the edge blitzing, that's going to allow them to do their job. His presence is a present for this defensive line because it's going to command respect and attention that someone of his pedigree has earned. So even if you're not getting the peak Aaron Donald, which I still don't believe that I think he retired not even on top yet. I think he still had an extra gear or two to get to. Totally. And that's the scary part, because when you watch him work out, when you watch all of the things that we've seen over the last couple of years, wondering if this moment was going to happen to where he'd come back to the NFL, I still think this is somebody who's in the peak physical shape of his life, to where just standing there, just being a part of that defensive line, even if you're a decoy, it's going to help the rest of your defense.
7: Cronin, this is I salute you for entertaining this conversation, because I see what's going on here with Smalls. We are, over the last 2 days, we're watching the different stages of hating a team. Like, pre-hating a team before the season starts. Yesterday, it was, they're unstoppable, they're the villains, this isn't fair, they may go undefeated, all of these things. And now,
4: they're propping them up in case they fall, David?
7: Yeah, and then after a night sleeping on it, Smalls comes back with, what if they just stink? What if they're just not good after overall? Like, these are the phases of coping with a team that you deeply hate for no fault of the actual player's own, that you deeply hate, and hoping that bad things happen for them. This is phase two, which is, maybe this just doesn't work out. Maybe Aaron Donald is washed, which, if, like, there's no negative to having him on the team. There's, like, literally no negative. If he's not good, he just won't play a lot. And if he doesn't play a lot, the team can still win a Super Bowl without him playing a lot. And if he plays and just changes the course of one game, he's kind of worth the salary that he's getting. Like, there's no negative of having it. They're not dependent on Aaron Donald to win a Super Bowl. They can win one without him. He is just the extra icing on this very loaded cake of greatness.
4: You don't think it's a fair question to ask if someone who hasn't played football since the 2023 season could regress, and we're expecting him to just come out there firing on all cylinders? You don't think it's fair to wonder, as Courtney said, if it will take a while for him to build that back up and get back to football speed?
7: Yeah, I mean, it's fair to ask. We could ask if he's going to regress, and it's possible that he'll regress. The problem is, it doesn't really matter if he's regressed or not. Like, it is not like a situation in which, if you told me that Aaron Donald played six games for the Rams and pulled a hamstring or didn't look good or had one sack through 10 games, I don't think that would change how I felt about their chances to win the Super Bowl that much. I would still think of them as the favorites to win the Super Bowl. They were favorites to win the Super Bowl 3 days ago before he signed, and now they're even more favorites. I don't think it is essential for him to be great for them to win a Super Bowl.
6: So he just turned 35 years old in May, and most great pass rushers have two primes, the early one and then the one that hits like early to mid-30s. And I went back and looked at some of the numbers from some Hall of Famers, because that's what he's going to be. Aaron Donald, first ballot Hall of Famer, take it to the bank. Reggie White had 16 sacks at age 37. Julius Peppers, another Hall of Famer, had 11 sacks at age 37. Chris Dolman, playing on the interior of the defensive line, like Aaron Donald. Double-digit sacks multiple years in a row after that 35-year-old threshold. So there's no injury history to think of that's super dominant. Yeah, he had the high ankle sprain in 2022. He had a rib injury, but he wasn't somebody who was chronically dealing with stuff throughout his career that would lead you to believe that when he comes back, man, he might be exposing himself to risk of injury that he would have had anyways at that point of his career. It is a fair question to ask, and I'm glad somebody did, because to act like you can just come right off the couch and go right back into football, sometimes it works. When Joe Flacco did it, it worked. Sometimes it doesn't work when we see guys try to make a comeback after retirement. I don't think it will be an impact on Aaron Donald, because they're not going to be playing him more than 20 to 25 snaps a game. And he's a different breed. And he's earned the benefit of the doubt for us to buy into, hey, you say you're ready to play, you say you're in peak shape, we believe it, and you're going to impact this defensive line no matter how much you play, based on where he's going to be. Like, his presence on this defensive line, whether he's the one wreaking havoc in sacking quarterbacks and getting into the backfield, quarterback hits, pressures, whatever, or if it's freeing up somebody else to do it too.
4: We know that he's an awesome player. And whatever version you get of him, like you guys said, is not going to be a negative. But the expectations are so exponential, they have almost grown out of control. Yesterday, we were talking about, could they go undefeated? That's how good we think this team could be. The fact that we would even consider it, even if it's a small percentage, that's never on the table. Yesterday, Matt Myron co-hosts of Matt Myron, Matt Jones and Myron Medcalf, talked about the opportunity that the Rams have to go undefeated, and have we conflated this too much?
0: Give me the percentage chance that you think the Rams could go undefeated.
8: 68, 70,
0: 68?
8: Potentially. Potentially. Now, granted.
0: Wait.
8: Hold on a second.
0: Do you think there is a 68% chance the Rams are going undefeated?
8: Listen, I wasn't in your math class, so I don't know. Like, maybe it's a little high in the projection. But no, I think it's not.
0: That means if we played this season three times, you're saying you're doing the Rams would go undefeated twice.
8: You're doing an algebra class on me. I don't know what you just said. But I do think
0: okay,
8: there's...
0: Okay, 888. So I can't... It's
8: possible.
0: Okay, but that's not 68%.
8: Well, what is this possible? What's the percentage of
0: 2%. It's possible? 2%.
8: Okay, somewhere between 2 and 68.
0: Well, there's 66 numbers between 2 and 68.
8: Give me 39. Final answer. 39%.
4: We're all over the board here. 2%, 68%. By the way, that video was very interesting. Did Matt and Myron go to a golf tournament together, you guys? Did you notice that they both had on baseball hats? They both had on kind of like a polo sweater vest, and they had colors that were in the same color story.
6: I think they just like pick up the yin to each other's yang.
4: Is it already pick two bodies, one down. Mind with the
6: I
4: two of them?
6: I think so. I mean, that's the reason that they got a show together, isn't it?
4: They
6: I
4: were
6: mean,
4: twinning.
6: Yeah.
4: You know, sometimes...
6: Colorful backgrounds.
4: Ev, Cece, and I will show up, and we will be in the same color story. And we don't speak about it either. When you do this with people, it's a very intimate setting. You get to know people really well. You start to anticipate them. I just want to point that out. Matt and Myron already anticipate. Well, they had worked together for a while. But, David, when you hear that, somewhere between 2 and 68%, where do you fall on that spectrum, the chances that the Rams could go undefeated this season?
7: I fall deeply concerned with Myron's ability to balance his checkbook. Like, I'm really worried about who's budgeting for him, because these numbers he was throwing out here, the utter confusion at his own percentage of 68 and not understand that that's 2 out of 3 times, essentially. I was really concerned, and he was saying this is a trigonometry. I'm really deeply concerned about Myron and... I don't know, public education, I think in Minneapolis, where he's from. But there are a lot of things that were concerning me more so than the Rams. Namely, who is making sure that he's not overdrafting every month, because there's some deeply concerning number of things happening in his head.
4: Right also, now. He starts at a 68. He very quickly backed that off by 50%.
7: But went to 39.
6: What did he say, to 2?
7: Yeah, I don't
4: and then,
7: get it.
4: What was the other one, 38, 39?
7: Yeah, it was,
4: so I don't think he feels very convicted about that take.
6: And we've never seen a team win 17 games in a regular season. Remember that the schedule expanded a couple years ago. It is historically low that a team would go undefeated in the NFL, including this Rams team. Let's not forget what division they play in. The NFC West is loaded. The reigning Super Bowl champ is there. The San Francisco 49ers still have something to say about where they fall in the mix. They're this year's NFC North, and in the eyes of a lot of people that are prognosticating how the powers are going to be spread out throughout the NFC this year. And I mean, even when you look at the DraftKings odds, it's the Rams, Bills, Ravens, Seahawks. There's another team in the NFC West. I find it implausible to think that this team, especially given those first couple weeks where they've got to go to Denver, they've got to go to Philly, they've got Buffalo coming to the crib, like... They've got an easy stretch afterwards. We pointed that out yesterday. It's week 6 to week 11. That's their bye week. That's where they've got Arizona. They've got the Chargers in there. They've got the Raiders. They'll be okay there. They're not going to go undefeated, nor does anybody with a brain expect them to. And that's okay, because it's really hard to win in this NFL, let alone when you're in a division as competitive as them. But to go ahead and say that they're the Super Bowl favorites representing their own division and representing the conference, I think is a fair bet to make right now.
9: Did you just say Myron doesn't have a brain?
4: Wow.
9: He said there's a 68% chance, and you said...
6: And then he backed it off to 2.
9: No, then when he went back up to 39.
6: I love Myron. He knows
9: but he's
6: this.
9: Brainless?
6: But like...
4: Wow, he's like the Scarecrow from Wizard of Oz?
6: The problem here is that when you ask Myron, when you put him on the spot to throw out a number, and he's just like, I didn't really think of this. Let me think of the most random number I could think of. How about 68?
4: No, he panicked for sure.
6: That's not, Shame on Matt Jones for putting him on the spot like that and asking Myron to pick a random number, expecting that it's going to actually yield a real result.
9: No, not shame on Matt Jones. Thank you, Matt Jones, for giving us that moment.
4: Thank you, Matt Jones and Myron, for that. Well, a lot of people are assuming that the Rams are going to be laying in confetti in their home stadium on February 14th, Valentine's Day, with the Super Bowl. What happens if they do win another Super Bowl to Matthew Stafford's legacy? How will that be enhanced? We'll talk about that next on Unsportsmanlike. 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
0: Hey, it's Matt Jones. 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It's going to be exciting. 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
1: We've talked about our era with Matthew Stafford, who's the MVP in this. 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
3: Think about the impact that this move can not only have on Aaron Donald, but other people's legacies. Matthew Stafford gets another one. He has an MVP in his back pocket. He becomes top five, top seven quarterback of all time conversation.
4: Sportsmanlike on ESPN Radio. 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Courtney Cronin, David Dennis Jr., Michelle Smallman hanging out with you. And Courtney, I just saw something on my social media timeline.
5: Oh.
4: Did you know that this week, Bears quarterback Caleb Williams is going to be the guest on Hot Ones?
5: I did see that.
4: Caleb Williams versus the Wings of Death. Shout out to Sean Evans, friend of the show, friend in life. How do you think Caleb's going to handle these wings?
5: You know, I don't know if he drinks milk or not, because I know he cut 10 to 15 pounds going into the season, so I don't know what food groups, what if he's, you know, what he's cut out of his diet.
4: Maybe he's lactose intolerant. Who knows?
5: You know, isn't that what you're supposed, and I don't know if I'd ever do well in this challenge, because isn't that what you're supposed to drink if you are getting, if it's getting too hot?
4: Yes.
5: That water doesn't
4: dairy
5: work.
4: Helps.
5: Ugh. I would last on like level one then. I couldn't do the dairy afterwards.
4: I'm back on whole milk.
5: Girl,
4: every time I open the internet, it's like this type of milk is bad. That type of milk is bad. This one's bad for the environment. This one's bad for your body. I'm just like, I can't keep up. Just give me whatever you got. Regular? Sure. Whole? Fine. Skim? Whatever. I don't even care anymore. I've given up. The big milk has defeated me. I don't know what's good.
5: I don't know what's worse.
4: Bad.
5: Big milk or big lettuce?
6: Yeah.
5: Big
4: all
5: lettuce of it.
4: Is, big lettuce is a bad summer. I'll tell you that much.
6: Yeah, maybe that's how Caleb lost 15 pounds, just a big old bag of lettuce at the beginning of the summer, just dropped the weight.
4: Which one of the three of us do you think would be best equipped to be a champion on Hot Ones, be able to get through the Wings of Death, the gauntlet?
5: My guess is David.
4: I think David, too.
5: I think the wings, the heat would destroy your voice.
4: Oh, I'd be toast.
5: I'd be out just like after just like 2 seconds, because I don't think I could handle the pain. David's from...
6: Yeah.
5: David lives in Atlanta, where they
6: wing
5: have
6: capital.
5: Good wings.
4: I was going to say, a hotbed of great wings.
5: My money's on David. Don't let us down.
6: Yeah, I think I could do it. I think I'm ready. I'm ready for the challenge. I can handle it. I like hot food in general. From born in Louisiana. It's in my blood.
4: That's right.
6: You know, got the wing, you know, culture here. If I must go to Magic City for a few weeks to practice,
4: what?
6: I will sacrifice and do that if I need to. But, you know, got to do what we got to do. I think I can handle it. I think I can hold it down. I think also of the entire unsportsmanlike roster, I want to see Evan do it the most. I want to see him try it the most.
5: Ooh.
6: I want to see Evan, like, try a hot wing and watch him just sort of, like, get in the fetal position on the floor.
4: Here's the thing that you don't know about Evan. Evan, out of anyone on the show, would make sure he gets to the end. His eyeballs could be bleeding from the heat. And Evan would not quit.
6: I want to see.
4: He would never stop.
6: Sweating through
4: his suit. I would tap out.
6: Snot coming down his nose, all the things, like just the pain and on his body as he's trying to eat a wing.
7: As soon as Michelle and Candy eat the bomb, it's over.
4: Yeah,
7: they're not
4: Candy
7: finishing.
4: Well, I don't know. Does Candy like spicy stuff?
7: It doesn't matter. He's not finishing. He's like, what am I doing this for? They're not paying me enough. And then he's leaving.
4: That's the thing. Candy and I would be like, we don't care. Say that we didn't finish it. Like, it doesn't matter to us. Evan, for pride would do
5: prideful
4: it.
5: Person.
4: Evan would physically hurt himself, but he would finish. Evan does not
6: quit. Everybody finishes, right? Doesn't everybody do, like, who taps out? Nobody taps out on that thing.
7: A couple people have.
4: I think some people have.
6: Tom Holland threw up at the end of his, right?
4: A lot of people throw up.
6: Yeah.
4: It's very bad for you.
5: It's not enjoyable. So I guess we'll see if Caleb throws up.
6: They do it like 10 a.m. in the morning. They do it like in the morning.
4: So I didn't want to bring this up. What if Caleb taps out? What if he has a bad showing on Hot Ones? What if he gives opposing fans some fodder?
5: Yeah.
4: He could even make it past Wing 3.
5: Do you think that would be what they're chanting at him at every home or every road game?
4: They'd be bringing bottles of hot sauce in the stands to taunt him? That's a risk to go on that show. You have to be brave to go on that show. You also might have
6: if you have the clutch gene. If you big concerns about how you handle pressure if you can't finish the wing. I would really wonder about his ability to close in the fourth quarter.
5: Well, I don't know. He seems pretty good at that. So maybe he's good with the closing out the wings.
6: But it gets in your head. It gets in your head. If the wings start to, you know, mess with you, then you start to question, can I really pull this out in the fourth quarter? Got a 2-minute drill. Can I do this? I messed up on hot ones. I don't know if I can do it anymore.
4: Oh, and you know what? Sean's from Chicago, huge Bears fan. Mm-hmm. So let's hope he didn't mess with Caleb's psyche.
7: It looks like 12 people have not finished.
4: Oh. Can we get some of the names on the list?
7: DJ Khaled is the most famous one.
4: I was going to say, I know a rapper tapped out.
8: Terrible episode.
7: Bad Bunny.
4: Bad Bunny?
6: Whoa.
8: Ice That's Spice. Disappointing.
4: Hold on, Benito tapped out?
6: Whoa.
7: Lil That's, Yachty.
8: Wait, did you just say Ice Spice? You can't
4: Her
8: tap
4: name is
8: out
4: Ice Spice.
8: If your name has spice in it.
4: No, you have to go by Ice Bland. You can't call yourself Ice Spice and not finish Hot Ones.
6: Or just Ice. You could just be Ice.
4: Or you're just Ice. You're just okay, ice. Who else?
7: Jim Gaffigan, the comedian, Mike Epps, Ricky Gervais.
4: Wow.
5: There's some names that I wouldn't feel embarrassed about if I also tapped out. Yeah.
4: Did you say Lil Yachty tapped out?
6: Lil Yachty?
7: Lil Yachty, yep.
5: Well, you guys think he'd be great at this? Why?
4: I don't know why. I expected more from him.
6: He's from Atlanta, right? Lil Yachty, isn't Yachty from?
5: I think he is, but like that automatically apparently makes... Fine. Then, David, you better take the championship home if we're saying just because you're from Atlanta.
4: He's from Mapleton, Georgia.
5: I guess it's a quantifier for greatness.
4: Downtown Georgia boy, you can't finish?
7: Here's how low the bar is. DJ Khaled tapped out after 3 wings. So as long as you get to 4, you're better.
5: What level of hot are you starting at?
7: Not hot at all.
4: No, on the Scoville ratings, it's very low to start. Some even say the early sauces can taste sweet.
5: Okay.
4: But then what would you say, Pat? Maybe around 6, 7? If I'm Evan today, 6, 7. That's when it really starts to ratchet up.
7: Yeah, it starts to...
8: And then 8 is the worst one.
7: Yeah, that's the bomb.
8: And then they kind of come down 9, 10 are still bad, but not quite as bad as 8.
4: But then they do the dab.
6: What's number 8 called?
7: Da Bomb, Beyond Insanity.
6: Yeah, I just liked hearing you say Da Bomb a bunch of times.
7: That's what it's called.
6: No, just, what is it again?
7: Da Bomb, Beyond Insanity.
6: Okay, cool.
4: You know, you can buy the Hot Ones case and do it yourself. One time I was at a party and people were doing it. I elected not to because I knew I wouldn't be good at it. Didn't want to ruin. You're not going to ruin my night. But maybe we do that.
6: I think you should throw
5: a
6: hot one.
5: I think it'd be a good. That's totally ECHC next year.
4: I was
5: going
4: to say maybe we bring it to ECHC or to our holiday hang.
5: Yeah.
6: There's a holiday hang.
5: Do it on a Friday, so in case anybody has like horrific indigestion the next day, you don't have to come here at 4 a.m.
4: I like where your head's at, Courtney. All right, well, coming up next here on Unsportsmanlike, we need to get to this Dan Orlovsky sound, because Dan Orlovsky said something pretty bold yesterday about how Matthew Stafford's legacy could be impacted if the Rams win another Super Bowl while he's under center. 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
1: It's unsportsmanlike here on ESPN Radio. 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We have pushed this off long enough. We've got to get to this Dan Orlovsky sound. Aaron Donald returning to the Rams, unretiring. He's joining Myles Garrett on that defensive line. No big deal. And we're assuming that the Rams are going to get to and probably win the Super Bowl in their home stadium on Valentine's Day. And we've talked about what that would do for this organization, but let's drill in on what that would mean for Matthew Stafford specifically and his legacy. This is a guy who's already won one Super Bowl. He's been an MVP, comeback player of the year, three-time Pro Bowler. Pat loves that one. He's the NFL passing yards leader, the NFL passing touchdowns leader. What happens if he adds a second Super Bowl to that resume? Here's our Dan Orlovsky.
2: Think about the impact that this move can not only have on Aaron Donald, but other people's legacies. Matthew Stafford gets another one. He has an MVP in his back pocket. He becomes top five, top seven quarterback of all time conversation. The same with Sean McVay. A second Super Bowl puts him in to a different echelon. I think this, and also it puts pressure on them like we haven't seen in two decades. Like the Patriots going undefeated. That's the type of pressure I think that is in L.A.
1: Courtney, your reaction?
3: Top five, top seven? It's a pretty loaded list right now. Like, who among these quarterbacks that I would say are probably on everybody's top five, who are you bumping off? There's Brady, seven Super Bowls, three MVP awards. Joe Montana, four Super Bowls, two MVPs. Mahomes, Manning, and then there's this conglomerate of, let's say, like Dan Marino, Aaron Rodgers, Johnny Unitas. That's top seven right there. Like, who are you bumping off that list? I understand the accomplishments that Matthew Stafford has garnered since he moved from Detroit, was traded, went to the Rams, won them a Super Bowl immediately, and has had this team in the mix just about every single year since then. The thought of him being in the top five, top seven quarterback conversation upon winning another Super Bowl is lunacy. And I love Dan. And I love Dan for this take because it gives us something to talk about. The number one thing people will discredit Matthew Stafford for, right or wrong, he's going to get the Jalen Hurts treatment here. Welcome to it. Is you won a Super Bowl with the super team. They went out and got Myles Garrett. They went out and got Aaron Donald. Mm-hmm. And then you win the Super Bowl? Of course you win the Super Bowl. No matter what he does this season, they're going to look at the coach. They're going to say, Sean McVay, of course you won a Super Bowl. He's your head coach. He will be a top 10, top 15 quarterback at worst if they win another one. And that's how he can go down in history. And that is a damn fine place to be. But top five, top seven, with those names I just gave you, I think that there is a very difficult argument to make when it comes to Matthew Stafford based on the longevity argument, the super team narrative, and that traffic jam, frankly, that he faces with the guys ahead of him.
4: Yeah, this is... I get what Dan was doing here, but it actually kind of backfires because now we spent the next 24 hours talking about what Matthew Stafford does not do, right? Like we're like chipping away at him because when you're talking like top 10, like the top four or five, like Courtney said, solidified. After that, you're kind of splitting hairs with a lot of these dudes. And when you split those hairs, you find out a lot of times that Matthew Stafford does not measure up to some of these other dudes because like, the Rams thing, yes, he won the Super Bowl, he's won the MVP. We also got to remember, he spent the first half of his career not really winning that much with Detroit while also having one of the greatest wide receivers of all time in Megatron at his disposal throughout that entire time. Like, again, it sounds like we're disparaging Matthew Stafford. He's had an incredible career. It is going to be a Hall of Fame career. It is going to be top 10 to 15. That's fine. Like, we can leave it at that and let it be fine without having to go overboard with this dude being top five, top seven, because I think most people, without even blinking or thinking twice, can name five to seven quarterbacks better than Matthew Stafford.
3: Has he ever been considered the undisputed best player at his position?
1: It's so funny you say that because that's where my mind went. Mm-hmm. Those guys that you mentioned, the Mannings, the Bradys, and I know that they played against one another, so that's a nuanced conversation. When we rank the quarterbacks, Matthew Stafford was never number one.
3: Even in the MVP year.
1: When we're talking Mahomes, we're talking Allen or Lamar. Mm-hmm. Matthew Stafford, in that list, top five, certainly top three on some people's lists. He's never definitively number one. He's not the best quarterback of his era. So if he's not the best quarterback of his era, how could he be a top five quarterback all time?
3: And even if he gets two rings, you have to think about the other quarterbacks who have accomplished that feat. Drew Brees in that mix, Brett Favre, Steve Young, John Elway.
1: So that's the group I was wondering if he jumps over with this second win.
3: But I look at those guys, and they had longer stretches of play where they were the undisputed GOAT of their time period, the best guy playing at that time. He wins an MVP last year. We're still talking about Josh Allen and Lamar Jackson as the best quarterbacks in the NFL. Look at the, not that this is the be-all, end-all, but go look at the top 10 list that came out in the summer. Jeremy Fowler, when he pulled execs, scouts, coaches, what have you. Matthew Stafford was further down the list than this argument would even give it credit for. Josh Allen was number one. He has never been considered. There's a lot of revisionist history, I think, that goes on with Matthew Stafford, because it's like, finally, he gets to L.A., he has a competent coaching staff, he has a team that's built to win, and he wins right away. He does what he was brought there to do. But there were all of those years after being drafted out of Georgia in Detroit where he didn't win anything. There were bad teams. And if you think about a quarterback you're saying is top five, top seven all time, that is the transcendent talent. That's the guy who is scheme transcendent, coach transcendent, offensive line transcendent. Doesn't matter who you have around you. That puts you in a category where you have to be able to lift everyone at any given time, no matter the circumstances. He's had a long career in the NFL. His longevity is incredible, but he has not done that throughout the entire stretch, which, if you're saying top five, top seven, you're saying undisputed, you're among the best to ever do this. No one can ever poke a hole in your resume, and that's just not the case with him.
4: Just to simplify it, what is the Matt Stafford era of the NFL? What was the time where it was like, yeah, this is Matt Stafford? Like, because we went from Brees, Manning, Brady, directly to Mahomes, Allen, Jackson. Those are so pretty much the two eras that happened during the Stafford career. And at no point was Matthew Stafford the guy that we talked about as the guy defining that era. It was always at least three dudes above him. Now, he may have been four. He may have been right outside the club, but he was not one of those top three dudes at any point. We're talking about the era. No, like, we're not going to look back on the last 15 years of the NFL and say that was the Matt Stafford era. Absolutely not.
1: So you're saying he's behind the velvet rope outside next to the bouncer?
4: He's like, he might be like, you know, he's kind of in the club, he ain't in VIP. Like,
1: he didn't get bottle service?
4: He's not getting bottle service. It's like when Mahomes and Brady and them walk in the club, the DJ is like, boom, boom, boom, look who's in the club. Oh, when Stafford's in, it's like, oh, Matthew Stafford's here too. Like, it's cool. But nobody's making the DJ's not making the announcement that he's walking in the club.
3: This sounds dumb, but does bringing Aaron Donald to LA hurt Matthew Stafford's legacy in any way?
1: No.
3: I don't think it does, but I know that there's going to be detractors that say he wins a second Super Bowl. It's the super team argument. It's what other athletes and other sports have gotten. You join forces, or forces join with you, and you are the monstars out there, what we called this team, the assembly of talent that they have. It's good. People are going to look at Matthew Stafford and say, of course you won. You had to win. You should have won with that group. I don't think that part's fair, but if you're going to size him up in the grand scheme of all the great quarterbacks who have ever done this, he would have to keep playing until Tom Brady age, win one or two more Super Bowls, another MVP in there, to crack top seven in that realm. And if you're just, that's literally just going off of numbers of what other people have ahead of him and what the stretch of those other quarterbacks who either won one or two Super Bowls, the Elways, the Brees, Brett Favre, Steve Young, those guys. It's a hard list to even be mentioned in that list of people is a big deal. But I don't know that he will ever be considered above any of those guys we mentioned, let alone the top five, because you've seen it just more recently than you have over the entire stretch of his career.
1: I think if he didn't have that first one in his back pocket, absolutely. Aaron Donald and Myles Garrett, quite frankly, going there would hurt this argument for Matthew Stafford. But because he has that first one in his back pocket and he's coming off an MVP season, so them joining this team, it's not like they're carrying him or covering up for any deficiencies that he had in his game. He's operating at the highest level. He's the best player in the NFL.
3: Yeah.
1: And he's doing it late in his career.
3: And I am all for that. But to say top five, top seven, I don't know if he has enough time left, frankly, to be able to prove that, because it's going to take more than one season for him to jump somebody on that list.
1: She's Courtney Cronin, David Dennis Jr. also hanging out. I'm Michelle Smallman. And coming up next, guys, Lane Kiffin, he's in the news, shocker. He continues to say his decisions are about the team, not about his reputation. But are we buying it? We'll tell you next on Unsportsmanlike, presented by Progressive Insurance.
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4: And let's talk some college football here on Unsportsmanlike. David Dennis Jr., Courtney Cronin, I'm Michelle Smallman. Lane Kiffin is always at the center of the conversation and sometimes the controversy. And this time, he's at the center of both because we have some legalities happening in college football. NFL rookies were seeking a fifth year of college eligibility. And the SEC, amongst other conferences, have come out saying that they oppose it. Lane Kiffin is at the center of that storm because he was one of the coaches, mainly the coach, that was bringing these players to his program. Tight end Daquan Wright, who was released by the Cleveland Browns, is the main example. He was going to join his former coach, Lane Kiffin, when he was with Ole Miss, at his new post in LSU. Lane Kiffin had a press conference, and he spoke about one of the reasons why he felt comfortable pursuing former NFL rookies and bringing them back to LSU.
5: So, I met with our leadership committee of our players, and I asked them, what's your team? What do you want to do? If these players are allowed to be added to rosters, what do you want to do? And every one of them was emphatic about they can help us win, bring them. And, you know, we understand that, you know, we have a team that's practiced together, worked together all offseason, but one of them said, hey, this is how it works at the next level, and this is how the real world works. You know, there aren't days you can't bring employees into certain jobs to help the company. So that made me feel a little better in the struggle and being torn back and forth. And so we'll wait to this week to see if there's any more guidance and the question whether myself as the head coach of football and will football follow SEC orders. I said it earlier this morning when asked. Of course we will.
4: David, the player signed off on it, so it helped Lane with the struggle. How do you feel about that? Are you buying it?
6: Lane Kiffin is the master, and has mastered this because he's had so much practice at acting as if the thing that he was always going to do that serves Lane Kiffin was a tough choice. This is the thing that he always does. Oh, I didn't want to leave for a better situation. I thought about it, but finally, I've discovered that the weather was better in this place, or, you know, I had this epiphany that came to me in the middle of the night, or my players wanted this, so I'm going to make this tough decision that, oh, by the way, is going to benefit me in the long run. This is Lane Kiffin. This is what he does. You think if he didn't want those players there, he would go to his team and say, guys, what do you think? He would put his foot down and say, I don't want to do this. Lane Kiffin only cares about the pursuit of making Lane Kiffin great and going into a podium and in front of people and describing why he made the decision and acting like it was a tough choice. This was never a tough choice for Lane Kiffin. Once the news wire came down and it said, you can do something to make yourself have a better chance of winning a national championship, he was all in and locked in on this. This is what he does.
7: Instead of preparing for the game that they have against Clemson in their Death Valley this Saturday, you know, pretty big game, season opener, last year they win. It was a great way to set the tone, and then obviously the season fell apart for LSU. But in this week, he's focusing on all of the stuff that's not dealing with the game plan itself for Clemson. Imagine if they lose that game. Mm-hmm. Imagine if they come out flat. I don't know why he's doing this, but he's putting such enormous pressure on himself in a year where he should be trying to feign all of that and say, look, it's a 12-team college football playoff. We've got a $40 million roster. We're in a competitive conference. We're trying to get into the mix. We're, you know, an AP top 25 team in the top 15. We're getting there. But now, him doing all of this and taking the focus away from the actual games at hand puts even more pressure on him in year one to make the CFP and to go win a national championship. I don't know why he's doing this. Why would you be willing? It's a weird exercise of attempting to raise the stakes on yourself and not let anybody else from the outside do it. It's like he's either trying to beat us to the punch or he's just insane. This makes no sense. And what do you think those players are going to say? What do you think? Do you think they're going to disagree with him? They could be off the team. They could lose their role.
4: For no, coach, it really muddies the waters of college football. No. Of course they're going to say yes. They want to win.
7: It's, what he said up there was disingenuous because he's coming across like, look, like my guys are okay with this. I don't know why you guys, meaning the SEC, meaning the rest of college football, are operating the court of common sense, but he keeps trying to play the victim in all of this, and that's the frustrating part because anytime he gets in front of an open mic, what comes out of his mouth, it's nonsensical to the rest of us who live in reality, but to Lane, living in Lane land, he's being victimized. His team is being victimized because they're trying to play within the quote-unquote rules, which have since been changed. Yet he's like, well, no, you only changed them recently. We should be able to abide by what we believe are the rules, what we believe is reality. It's everybody else is doing it one way, yet he thinks his way is the right way. And that's what drives me insane when it comes to Lane Kiffin, because what are we not talking about? The Clemson game. Why are we not talking about it? Because of him and his decisions this week to make everything about this week other than the week one opener.
4: Yeah, he's got a lot of agita for a guy who signed, what, a $91 million contract? But the question remains, what's Lane going to do? So he and the SEC, they're waiting to hear how this plays out. Thursday, there was a court case. A judge signed a show cause order that requires the SEC and NCAA to explain why the new penalties associated with their pro-athlete rules don't put them in contempt of court and invite violation of the judge's previous ruling of the case. The judge can either uphold the temporary restraining order, which prohibits the SEC and Greg Sankey, their commissioner, from punishing schools like LSU if they play a football player who's added to the roster, like Daquan Wright, after signing with an NFL team, or they can reverse the decision. Rosters are due on Friday. What is Lane Kiffin going to do? He was asked that question yesterday.
5: A lot of athletes filed these injunctions or temporary restraining orders around the country against the NCAA that were in this fifth year and felt their attorneys and them felt they should get that year back because of the NCAA not handling it properly. So as they started to win these cases, obviously, then came in conference rules. And so I don't think it was much a very much surprise if you're those kids' attorneys or those kids, they feel they have a court order saying they can play, and now if they're restricted by someone to not, you know, they brought a court order against the conference. So there's no intent, nor there ever was, to play somebody that we're not supposed to in order of an SEC rule. So I think, again, I'm not the spokesperson. I think now you're waiting to see Thursday. You know, the SEC had a stance, made a rule. A judge felt that they couldn't do that to the players. So we'll be practicing, focused on Clemson, and spending our time on that all week.
4: Focus on Clemson, Courtney.
7: I tuned out about halfway through that because the word salad that he is just vomiting at that moment at the mic, none of it made any sense. At the end, he circles back to, we're still going to be focused on Clemson, whether they play or whether they don't play. We're going to abide by the rules. But he's trying to talk himself into this, trying to make it sound sensical.
4: The royal we, into this. Right, David? It seems like he's trying to justify what he wants to do.
6: Yeah, according to call this disingenuous, this is the most genuine version of Lane Kiffin.
7: Yeah. Disingenuous to people who live in reality, because he's trying to say makes no sense.
4: This is authentically him, though.
6: This is authentic Lane Kiffin. This is the Lane Kiffin. I don't know about just the hand thing. Oh, would they want to do this? He wants to play.
4: Back and forth.

0: no sense.
1: This is authentically him, though.
2: This is authentic Lane Kiffin. This is D. Lane Kiffin. Oh, I don't know about him. Just the hand thing. Oh, would they want to do this? He wants to play. This is what he wants to do.
0: Anytime he goes like this.
2: Right. Like the 50 Cent meal. Like, what me for? Like, that's what he does. Like, he's acting like he just wanders into a court injunction, and now he's got this thing going on. He knows what he's doing. He wants these players on his team no matter what.
1: He does feign. How did I end up here?
2: Right.
1: I don't know.
2: I don't know. I'm just Lane Kiffin.
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2: You know how, like, when you watch the Predator movies or, like, Alien, like, you know that Predator or Alien is going to show up in the movie, but but they still, like, tease it, and it's still absolutely terrifying when they show up on the screen. That's what we just witnessed. Like, we knew that Aaron Donald was going to be a Ram. We saw all the prep for it. We saw all the, you know, all the teasing, and yet he's here, and it is still as terrifying as if we did not know that this dude was going to be there. Like, this is, if you are a quarterback, game planning for this. If you're an offensive line, game planning for this. This is terrifying prospect because Aaron Donald does not have to go out there and get 20 sacks this season. He just has to be situationally great, which he is going to be situationally great and turn the course of so many games and so many playoff games that the Rams are going to have.
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0: 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Courtney Cronin hanging out in studio. David Dennis Jr. from the home office. How are we feeling yesterday, David? Like, have you been just, are you dealing with like an avalanche of people trying to get at you for money now that you revealed your burgeoning NFL career?
1: Yeah,
0: like, what's going
1: on?
0: Investment opportunities?
1: A lot of people want money. A lot of people want me to sign things now. All kind of stuff. You know, you really, really, you see who's your day ones and who just really wants you for clout once you see that you made an NFL team. It's really ridiculous. Still, not a lot of investors in my business propositions, though. Kind of disappointing that.
2: Are you trying to get people to invest with you? Isn't that the play here? Where
1: you're such a
2: forward-thinking multimillionaire that you can help me in my finances get to your level.
1: So I would need people to just invest just a moderate $7,500
3: to
1: start.
3: And then invite two other people, and then those invite two other people.
1: And then we just do that. I feel like that's the way to go.
3: It's a great business
1: strategy. So that you can invest, and then it's multiple levels, I think is what you want to call it, multiple levels. So you just send me about $7,500 is how you get your foot in the door. Then after that, it's an escalating $3,500 a month. Mm. Then you do that, and then we'll just get you invested and get in the right things you need. And then football players like me, I'll pass around to other football players, and we'll just, you know, we'll help you build your money.
0: Well, just to be clear here, this financial flow and what David Dennis Jr. is doing, nothing like Dejan Love, the wide deceiver, as he's being called.
1: Never even heard of him. Don't even know that.
2: Where's your contract, David? Do you still have it?
1: Oh, yeah. I'm going to frame it. My contract is right here.
2: Okay.
1: Right here. I'm going to frame it. NFL contract.
2: It's great because I actually have one, too. I don't know. They're just giving these out nowadays. Uh-huh. So I've got one, too. Real NFL contract.
1: Yeah. Looks. Yeah.
2: We can get Michelle one. So the three of us can be NFL wide deceivers.
0: A lot of people on my list have real NFL contracts. So let's get to them.
1: All righty.
4: Number five.
0: So our list today for Michelle's Power Rankings, the top five villains in sports. And kicking things off at number five, the New England Patriots. And they're not as hated as they used to be, but hear me out.
1: Okay.
0: The Brady Belichick era hated the evil empire. They were consistently great. They were consistently winning Super Bowls, but they were marred in controversies. Then Bill Belichick, things start to erode for him. He's eventually out after Tom Brady leaves, goes to Tampa Bay, and wins another Super Bowl. They have 1 year of bad football. 1 year where the Patriots look to be a little bit of a mess with Gerard Mayo. Mike Vrabel comes in, Drake May takes off, and the Patriots are back in the Super Bowl. People do not forget their hatred for the New England Patriots. They're on the list number five.
2: I think historically speaking, you'll never be able to take them off the list because of that run of dominance throughout all of our childhoods, all of our times becoming football fans, the three of us. That doesn't go away just because that quarterback and coach are no longer there. That one is going to be cemented for a while. I like them on the list.
1: Yeah, the fact, Smalls hit it on the head, the fact that they were able to bounce back so fast and get back in the Super Bowl is just adds to the hatred for this team. And you have a franchise quarterback already. It's ridiculous.
0: Already. Next one.
4: Number four.
0: Sorry, Courtney. Ben Johnson, head coach, Chicago Bears.
1: Whoa.
0: And hear me out.
1: Whoa.
0: He wants to be the villain. Mm-hmm. This guy wants to be on this list. When you stand at the podium and your introductory press conference and you take aim at Matt LaFleur and the Packers and you talk cash money, you want to be the villain. Now, to his credit, he backed it up. At least last season, he backed it up. But he's saying, bleep the Packers, bleep them. This guy is not afraid to put it on wax that he despises that team and that he wants people to hate them. I think it's a badge of honor for Ben Johnson to be number four on this list. Courtney.
2: I think it's great. And I think that he invites it because he knows exactly what he's doing anytime he says something like, I want to have the greatest offense ever.
0: Mm-hmm.
2: I want shutouts. I want blowouts. That means you want to embarrass the opponent. And it all started from that introductory press conference when he says he enjoys beating Matt LaFleur twice a year. Thus why he wanted to stay in the NFC North. He invites this. Like, the team goes as he goes. And when he's able to puff his chest out and back it up, I think there's a big response there from everybody in that locker room. So I think he welcomes being a villain.
1: Okay, so here's my thing about Ben Johnson as a villain. Is I think to be a villain, you got to win. The guy hasn't really won anything yet. And I think, like, right now, he's kind of cocky and he's kind of a nuisance. But you're not a villain until you win. And I think if he continues to lose, then you're just kind of more of like a guy that you get disregarded. It's just like talking a bunch of trash versus somebody who is winning and talking trash, and it makes us hate him a little bit more. That's my only pushback about Ben Johnson.
0: All right. Well, let's see if you carry that same energy with the next person on the list.
4: Number three.
0: This guy is a card-carrying member of the tortured football coaches department. And he is not a victim. He is a villain. Lane Kiffin, number three on the list. You said, David Dennis Jr., that you have to win to be the villain. Is Lane Kiffin one? Would you put him on this list?
1: Yeah, yeah. So Lane Kiffin goes into this other category of having not won for so long that he's so annoying and just such a bad faith person that he has circled back around to being an ultimate villain. So, yes, he is a caveat to the not winning thing because his lack of winning coupled with his annoyingness and pretending like, gee golly willikers, how did this just random thing happen? Oh, look at me, the consequence of my own decisions. How did that happen? I'm totally fine with Lane Kiffin being on the list.
0: Yeah, Lane Kiffin, head coach at LSU. We don't have time in the segment to give the full resume as to why Lane deserves to be on this list. So let's just talk about recently. You leave your players at Ole Miss in the lurch as they're trying to get ready to play in the college football playoff and achieve their dreams to chase the bag and go to LSU. You make it very messy on your way out, and then you get to LSU, and you're in the middle of controversy yet again. He can't avoid it. And he always, to David Dennis Jr.'s point, plays the, oh, shucks, golly, I don't know how I got here. I'm tormented. I don't want to be in the middle of these things. You put yourself firmly in this position, Lane.
2: I think he's a victim and he's a villain. Because remember when he left Ole Miss and was just flabbergasted at the decision by the CFP and the NCAA to not allow him to coach in those CFP games. He was like, I did all this and I don't get rewarded because you decided to leave in the middle of a playoff run. So I'm excited to see what the next two are because he would have been number one on my list just given the recency of everything.
0: All right, well, let's get to the next one.
4: Number two.
0: We're going out west, the LA Dodgers. Definitely on this list. A lot of people think the Dodgers have taken a little bit of the fun out of baseball because of how much money they spend, the stars they acquire, and how much winning has come as a result of it. Their payroll for this season is more than the bottom four spenders, the White Sox, the Rays, the Guardians, and the Marlins. Their estimated tax bill for this year, $161.9 million. It's higher than 12 total tax payrolls this season. They've won back-to-back World Series, and they're going for a three-peat. If they win again, they might be number one on this list, undisputed champs, king of the world, David.
1: Yeah, I would say that probably 2 months ago, they would have been further down on the list. I think Skubal joining the team really takes it over the top. Like, that felt like the, okay, I've had enough of this for a lot of people who, because even though they have won two in a row, it was still like really compelling, great World Series that you kind of want to root for them. They have the best player in the world, Ohtani, who is very far from a villain. So it's very rare where you have a villainous team with a superstar that everybody loves. But when you go out there and you get one of the best pitchers in the world, just because you can, that makes you feel more villainous.
2: They're definitely villains. And if they win a World Series and we head towards a lockout and our lasting memory of baseball for a little bit is going to be a team that three-peated, they'll catapult themselves all the way to the top. But I actually think they've cooled off lately. Lost four of their last five. it wasn't a slam dunk for them after the trade deadline. They lost a bunch of games. They lost a series with Milwaukee, which was a big one for, you know, one of the top spots in the National League back in the middle of August. The Shohei questions about the knee. Is it ever going to get better? Are we ever going to see him back on the mound? Seem to have enough pitching without him. But I think it's because they haven't looked like the super team. All of the pieces just yet. Performing at an A-plus level night in and night out and just annihilating everyone, that they're villains, but not as super villainous as they could be just yet.
0: Last one.
4: Number one.
0: It's my list. They would have always been number one in my book, but now they're probably number one in everyone's book, at least because of recency bias. It's the Los Angeles Rams.
1: Oh, my goodness.
0: The number one villain in sports.
1: Oh, my goodness.
0: Come on. They're the Monstars. Aaron Donald unretires in an offseason where they already added the reigning defensive player of the year in Myles Garrett. Matthew Stafford coming off an MVP season. They're in L.A. It's sunny. There's Hollywood. Oh, and you're hosting the Super Bowl and your shiny stadium with that weird jumbotron? Come on. They're the number one villains in sports. People are very upset that Aaron Donald unretired to join this team, David.
1: Smalls is people. People is Smalls. That is people is Smalls. Lane Kiffin, there's no way you could possibly despise the Rams more than you despise Lane Kiffin. I refuse to believe that you have more villainous feelings in your heart over the Rams than you do Lane Kiffin. There's absolutely no way.
0: If it was up to me, the Rams would be number one through four on this list. Ben Johnson and the Bears would be number five. They would occupy at least four spots.
1: There's no way.
3: Yeah, Michelle, it is up to you. It's your list.
0: Oh, yeah, it is my list. But, you know, I also think these other people very worthy of being on the list, and it's better conversation. But I'm just, it's hyperbole because, David, have you met me? I can't stand the Rams. But now they are deserving of being on this list for more reasons other than just breaking my little football heart back in the day.
1: There's no, I don't think there's a single human being who would put the Rams over Lane Kiffin as villains.
3: I just love that David was like, big proclamation. You can't be a villain if you haven't won. Lane Kiffin's number one, no questions asked. Those two things do not align.
1: Lane Kiffin has not won for so long.
3: I agree with you. He's a huge villain.
1: Yeah, that changes things. Ben Johnson's kind of like in the beginning of his not winning. Like if Ben Johnson keeps talking trash like this for 5 years and never wins, then he would be kind of villainous.
2: Yeah, he's writing a lot of checks right now that you better hope that you can cash. And I think a lot of these teams and people on here are doing the exact same. Lane Kiffin notwithstanding.
0: Well, we want to hear from you. 888-SAY-ESPN. That's 888-729-3776. Objections and omissions to the list. That's going to be coming up. But next, Jason McCourty, friend of the show, friend in life, our NFL analyst here at ESPN, is going to join us. We'll see what he thinks of the list. That's coming up on A Sportsman Like, presented by Progressive Insurance.
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1: 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Courtney Cronin is here with me, Michelle Smallman in studio, David Dennis Jr. at the home office. Jason McCourty joins us. Good morning, J-Mac. You got to put on your white wig, be the judge of something here, if you don't mind. Okay. We need a ruling from you.
2: Here we go.
1: I just did my top five list of villains in sports. The Rams, number one on the list. Do you think they're villains? Do you think more people are on my side here after Myles Garrett joins the team and then Aaron Donald subsequently unretires to join him on that defensive line on an already stacked team?
2: Yeah, when you're that heavy of a favorite and people are already talking about you potentially going undefeated and winning the Super Bowl, that kind of makes
1: you... That's in your home building.
2: Yes, that kind of makes you a villain to 31 other teams. I've heard people come on and say other teams are talking about it's the Rams and everybody else. So, yes, when that many things takes place in an offseason, you have to become a villain. But if you're a Rams player or coach or somebody involved in that organization, fan included, you're fired up to be the villain. I'll take that place anytime. Bring everybody on. So yeah, they have to be number one in sports right now.
3: Something else we were talking about, and I think it's a fair question. It's Aaron Donald comes to the Rams. We automatically assume this is going to be defensive player of the year, Aaron Donald. Yeah. But what if he's not? What does a shell of him or 70% of Aaron Donald, is that still better than what everybody else has in the NFL?
2: I just think about the highlights where he's just absolutely dominating a grown man and slamming the quarterback to the ground. What we saw throughout the course of his first run in his career, 50% of that, you think about it, we've never seen anyone play the game the way Aaron Donald did. 8 All Pros or Pro Bowls, whatever it was. So yes, him being back in any version of that, it's going to be unbelievable. The fact that Myles Garrett is on the other side, Kobe Turner, a guy that he helped raise when he came into this league, and Byron Young, this is a really good Rams defensive front. I was texting 2 former offensive linemen last night, like, well, how do you block this? And they're like, hell, I don't know. Like, I would have no idea how to go out and try to prepare and blocking both of these guys. But Courtney, I think to your point though, it is with the assumption that Aaron Donald is going to be the same exact player the last time we saw him out there. I think it may take a week or two to get back to that, but I think he's going to be pretty doggone dominant.
4: All right, Jason, can you help Smalls cope with her stages of Rams hatred? Yesterday was yesterday was their villains. They're going to go undefeated. Now it's what if this thing doesn't work? So let's help her in this stage of the coping.
1: She's
4: right now.
1: Questions.
4: If we get to the end of the season and the Rams have not won the Super Bowl, it will be because of what?
2: Oh, it has to be injuries. I just don't think this team, the way they've compiled it, the amount of talent that they have surrounding their quarterback and everyone else, if they're healthy, I don't see how they're not playing in the Super Bowl. And believe me, it is our job to poke holes and find interesting things to talk about. So just saying the Rams are good is boring. Mm-hmm. But as you look at their roster, you can say, all right, there's a little bit of a weakness at the inside linebacker spot. But that's not because those two guys aren't good. It's just the fact that everybody around them is a Pro Bowler and an All-Pro player. So I think it is definitely going to be helped. They have a tough schedule. Even out the gate, the teams that they're playing early on is going to be hard to get going and win. But you don't have to go undefeated. They just have to get to the tournament. And I think if they're healthy and they're hitting their stride at that time, it's very hard to look at it right now on September 1st and say, well, this is going to be the one thing that brings the Rams down.
1: We're going to get to your calls in a second. I see that the phone lines are lighting up. 888-SAY-ESPN. That's 888-729-3776. People want to weigh in. Omissions and objections from my villains list. Jason McCourty joining us here, of course, our ESPN NFL analyst. Another team that made my list, Jason. Sorry. New England Patriots.
2: As villains?
1: The Evil Empire with
2: already
1: Brady and Belichick,
2: again?
1: They were the villains. They took 1 year off. 1 year off with Gerard Mayo as the head coach where they looked a bit dysfunctional. Mike Vrabel comes in there. Drake May ascends. They're back in the Super Bowl. But what do you put, Jason, as their the percentage chance or the likelihood that the Patriots can get back there?
2: Oh, it's so hard to get back to a Super Bowl. And this is what a team that I think is greatly improved with the addition of A.J. Brown, Romeo Doubs, and some of those guys. Defensively, I think rushing-wise, there's still a lot to be desired. Gabe Ackes, their second round draft pick to see how he comes along. But percentage to get back, I'd have to probably go less than 30%. To me, it is so
1: hard. Not even a coin flip, huh?
2: It is so hard to just say, all right, we're going to march right on back to the Super Bowl running back. So many things have to break and go your way to be able to get to that game. Just to think that you're going to be able to get right back, even to win a division again with Buffalo coming right down.
1: Yeah.
2: It's so hard. It would be hard for me to sit here today and say, yeah, it's a high percentage that they're going to get right back to the Super Bowl that next year.
3: See, that's the math that Myron Medgar
1: yes.
3: needs. Instead of just throwing out, he threw out an arbitrary 68% chance that they're
1: going to That's why I asked him
2: like
1: a percentage.
2: I like the 8%, though.
3: Said Los Angeles Rams, 68% chance that they go undefeated, and obviously pointing out how difficult it is to get back to the big game. There are a couple lists that are rounding out the preseason as we get ready towards week one. We know back in July, the NFL did their top 100 players. Yeah. Lamar Jackson came in at 69. This week, ESPN put out our list, and that's voted on by people like myself, other analysts, other people who cover football, and Lamar's third.
2: Yeah.
3: Big discrepancy there. Does he fall somewhere in between, or is the three more...
2: The three is way closer. Yeah. So if you want to say he's somewhere from 3 to 10, I'm okay with that. 69 is just insane. And I think that just speaks. I've been in a locker room where we've had to vote on the top 100. Let's just say when I was on the Titans, there were a lot of Titans on the top of that list for top 100. I don't know how much deservingly so that would have been in that year. But I think a lot of that is guys wanting to vote for friends and different teammates and things of that nature. There's just no way Lamar Jackson, even last year, not being at the top of his game and having an MVP caliber season, he's still better than 69 in our league. So I think there were a lot of names that were wrong with that list, but three is way closer. I think three is a little high coming off of 2025 for Lamar Jackson. But if it was a prediction for this upcoming year when you're making a list, I think he'll be closer to three than anything.
4: Since we're talking lists, we got to talk about a list that went out yesterday by one Dan Orlovsky, who had Matt Stafford.
2: Don't do it.
4: Somewhere. I didn't do it. Right. I didn't do it.
2: But you're asking it, but go ahead.
4: I'm just throwing it out there. He had Matt Stafford somewhere between 5 and 7. When you shake his hand this morning, maybe you shook his hand this morning, you say, hey, Dan, let's talk about this a little bit. Like, how are you going to approach that this morning when you guys run into each other?
2: I'm a huge Matthew Stafford fan. I think he's been tremendous throughout the course of his career, even when it wasn't going their way in Detroit. But just to say, like, to mention top five quarterbacks, just think about, like, the era in which Stafford played, because Stafford came in, we came in the same year in 2009. So when you start looking at the list, I mean, Brady and Peyton Manning are going to be on a list when you're talking about top five quarterbacks. Where's Drew Brees fit into that? I think you just start looking at the quarterbacks now, Patrick Mahomes, Josh Allen, Lamar Jackson, all of these guys, multiple time MVPs, when you start to talk about them, those are only the guys that played at the same time as Matthew Stafford. So it's so hard to just make a statement like that and say top five when you're not thinking about the Joe Montanas, the Dan Marinos, and all of these guys that have come before that have been tremendous at that quarterback position. So I understood what he was saying. He was trying to magnify and talk about the importance and a sense of urgency for this Rams team. Them being able to win a Super Bowl and Matthew Stafford now being a two-time Super Bowl champ is extremely impressive. And I think that will give Stafford more of the credit he deserves for how well he played in Detroit that went unnoticed. I don't think it's going to put him in the top 5 to 7 any way you slice it, but still a really good quarterback.
1: Jason McCourty, quickly before you go, I thought of you. Have you seen the Dejan Love story, the white deceiver?
2: How could you not?
1: What if someone in your family came to you and they're like, yo, I'm dating someone on the 49ers. Check out his film.
2: For one,
1: here's his Instagram. He's running routes on the beach. What do you think, Jason?
2: For one, I would block that person in my family, because if you've known me and you've talked to me, you've understood that I've done these things and you thought this could be real. I will say this, though. I'm tired of everybody on social media. I had one of my boys hit me up like, hey, let me use your Patriots helmet. No, like, stop doing spoofs of Dejan Love. Like, we get it. It was funny, but it is over. I'm tired. Yes. Retired NFL players grabbing their helmet and using AI. Stop. It's not funny.
1: Like, the spoofs are over.
2: It's over. He did it. I mean, credit to him, man. He fooled some people.
1: He really did.
4: That's why I'm glad no more spoofs on the roof.
1: David Dennis Jr. did it yesterday.
2: you made it by a cut. One day, you were good.
1: David, today we can't.
3: That real NFL contract. Real NFL contract. He signed that yesterday.
4: With
1: the Saints.
2: All caps, with the Saints.
1: Jason McCourty, our ESPN NFL analyst. Thank you so much, J-Mac. We appreciate it. And coming up next, your phone calls, objections, and omissions to the list of top five villains in the NFL. 888-SAY-ESPN. That's 888-729-3776. 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
0: Tuesday's Rich Eisen Show is going to be great. The college football season is underway and week zero is upon us. Josh Pate will join us to break it all down. The Patriots Four Downs will be going down with Seth Wickersham in studio, and Jim Harbaugh also stops by. That's Tuesday's Rich Eisen Show on Disney Plus, the ESPN app, and ESPN Radio.
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1: It's Unsportsmanlike here on ESPN Radio, presented by Progressive Insurance. David Dennis Jr., Courtney Cronin, and Michelle Smallman hanging with you. Earlier in the show, I gave my list of the top five villains in sports. It is as follows. Number five, the New England Patriots. Number four, Bears head coach Ben Johnson, who I said I think would love to be on this list. Number three, LSU head coach Lane Kiffin, who definitely doesn't want to be on this list. Number two, the Los Angeles Dodgers. Number one, the Los Angeles Rams. Before we get to the phone lines, because man are they lit up, Courtney, David, do either of you have any objections and omissions to the list?
2: The only name I would put higher would be Lane Kiffin right now, mm-hmm. because we're talking about a big fight against your conference days ahead of the season. And I personally think that Greg Sankey should threaten to kick LSU out of the SEC. Yes, I understand it's a founding institution, but this is ridiculous at this point. So he'd be number one. I actually thought of another college football team that maybe I'd slot in at five, maybe honorable mention. What about Notre Dame? Last year, they take their ball and go home. They say, we're not going to be, because we're not in the CFP, we're not going to play in this bowl game. They just end things abruptly. And it came with such a sore loser sort of feeling around a team that has always claimed to be in the national championship mix. Some years true, some years not. And I do think that they are absolutely worthy of their preseason ranking where they are right now. But that, on top of the independent, like trying to maintain their independence as a football team and then being in a different conference for other sports, I think it's always been us against them, and that makes them a villain in my mind.
1: David?
3: All right. Lots of things we got to discuss here.
1: Oh,
3: all right.
1: Cracking
3: so,
1: the knuckles. All right.
3: I would say, Ben Johnson has not villained enough to be on here. Rams at number one. We already know how I feel about this. So there are a couple things we need to let's adjust here. I think Duke should have a standing spot in villainy power. I don't know if they're like
1: checking for Duke these days.
2: Duke basketball.
3: Duke basketball. I don't think. I just don't know if they should. If they maybe not even they're not in the top five. Maybe they're just like have a wing, or maybe we just name and like the Duke honorary number three or something like that. They should just always
1: the Memorial Library.
3: Yeah, the Memorial like they should have a wing of something in villainy that we should always have. Maybe like the Patriots have there. I would also say Djokovic. Just if you watch, I mean, he's one of the probably the most hated tennis player that we've had in a long time. If you watch, he puked his guts out yesterday, and the internet was celebrating this because people hate him so much. And then a young person I would want to throw on here. What about SGA? SGA is becoming a villain. The foul baiting stuff,
1: really,
3: all of that. I think the fact that they lost last year may have made him less of a villain, but people have seemed to hate SGA, foul merchant, all of those things. SGA, I think, is, and especially if they win again this year, I think he would definitely be a villain.
1: It's funny because I love him and wouldn't put him on this list, but I think more people might put Wemby on that list after the NBA Finals than they would SGA. But let's get to the phone lines. 888-SAY-ESPN. That's 888-729-3776. First up, Armand calling in from 101 ESPN in St. Louis. What's up, fellow lunatic? What do you think of the list? Objections and omissions.
4: Good morning, Ms. Michelle. The list is spot on. As a proud St. Louisan, I am happy to say that the Rams are at the top of that list. They are the biggest villains in sports this year and ever. And I don't know if I'm allowed to say this, but I hope.
2: Wow.
1: I don't know if we can't say that, but let's go to Jacob, who's listening to us via the ESPN app in Dallas. Wonder if he would put the Cowboys on this list. Jacob, objections and omissions to the top five villains in sports list.
5: Hey, good morning. So my I have a couple of objections. The first one, I think Kiffin should definitely be number one. I mean, he's plunging college football deeper into chaos with this whole charade he's got going on. Second, as a former Rams fan, I mean, I get it. But for me, it's hard to put the Rams as number one when they just have too many likable players. Like, I don't know, my whole life, Matthew Stafford, Aaron Donald, Devontae Adams, Myles Garrett, these are guys I wanted to win a championship. So now they have a chance. I don't know. I mean, I get it. I don't like Conkey either. I don't like the way they left, like, left St. Louis. But putting the Rams on the list number one is just hard for me.
1: Okay, thank you for the call, Jacob. And Jacob brings up an interesting point, because I did think about this yesterday while constructing the list. The Dodgers are always on the list because of their collection of talent, their payroll, their consistent winning. They're about as likable of a group as you could ask for. Mookie Betts, Tommy Edmund, Freddie Freeman. Everybody loves Shohei. There's a lot of really nice, good dudes on this Dodgers team. That does not preclude them from being villains. That does not absolve our sports hatred for what they have done and their infinite or seemingly infinite resources.
2: Any team that's doing things that feels like it's different than everybody else is immediately going to find themselves in the crosshairs of hatred. Look at the team that you just mentioned is number one, the Los Angeles Rams. The way that they're structuring, some people look at this and say, they just had $20 million lying around to give to Aaron Donald. They're kicking the can down the road on Matthew Stafford's salary, on some other contracts here. They're going the Saints model of business here, to where those who are trying to do it the quote-unquote right way and win with a quarterback on a rookie contract are like, how'd they just pull that off? So that immediately makes them the adversaries in this conversation, similar to how the Dodgers, they're playing within the rules. It just seems like they're making things work for them that other teams either are not capable of or don't have the wherewithal financially and other reasons why to get team to do the same thing.
1: The Rams and the Dodgers haven't done anything wrong. That doesn't mean that the collective sports community doesn't hate them. Right,
3: sounds
1: David?
3: Sounds like they're just haters. So by the end of the season, though, but this does bring up a good point. There's nobody that's really hateable on the Rams. By the end of the season, who on the Rams do you think you're going to hate?
1: Everyone when they
3: No, no, there's got to be somebody who is on the team.
2: Probably Puka.
1: Puka, for sure.
2: You know, he goes from fifth round pick to Puka's superstar to potential leading receiver in the NFL. And he might have to miss a couple games due to a suspension, and he still may finish with the best numbers of anybody. Of course you're going to hate that guy. It's going to be like, why can't that guy be on my team?
3: Yeah, Puka's done some hateable.
2: The off-field stuff, too. I mean, being a villain, it's not just you win a lot. It's the persona element, too. Aaron Rodgers could have been on this list at one point. I think in a lot of ways he's cooled off his villainism.
1: Yeah.
2: Pat McAfee show appearances, some of the things he said there that are politically charged.
1: His Jets era, he would have been on this list.
2: For sure. Floyd Mayweather, I mean, he's kind of faded into the abyss, but at the peak of his career, he was hated. Jake Paul, Draymond Green.
1: Yeah,
2: like, those are what you think of,
1: list.
2: Like, true villains,
1: sports,
2: people who are enforcers, people who are, you know, straight up just difficult teammates, difficult people to deal with on the court and play against.
1: Let's go to Skip, who's watching on ESPN2 in Baltimore. Skip, objections and omissions to the list.
6: Yes, thank you for taking my call. I'd like to say two omissions. First, the Dodgers are unequivocally the Darth Vader of the situation here, okay? Just like your point you made about the Rams, there's not a lot of hateable people in there. So it's not really the fact that the Dodgers players are unhateable. It's what they're doing to baseball. And they've never had a collection of pitchers what they do. They get whatever they want. These high-power market teams like L.A. and New York, they're going to force a lockout, and that's why they should be the number one villain, because they're going to force all these smaller teams like Detroit had to give up Skubal because they just can't turn down these offers from these teams, and they can't pay these players. So you can blame Major League Baseball, and definitely the Dodgers are playing within the rules, but they're definitely more of a villain than the Rams. The Rams are just doing what they're about to do as well, but it's a lot more friendlier. You can't blame them because Aaron Donald wants to come back. That's not their fault. But two omissions that I want to bring up, and Courtney did kind of steal my thunder. Draymond Green has to have, just like what David Dennis said, if Duke has a permanent thing, which their kind of hatred has went away, let me tell you something. Draymond Green is the ultimate villain. He has always been the referees, the players. Every year, this guy we're tuning in for either flagrants, technicals, and cussing at people, he absolutely belongs on this list. Ben Johnson is only... his hatred is with the Bears. Other than that, he's not really a bad guy. And one other one I want to mention here, your comments on, what is your opinion of my thought that I think Kathy Engelbert belongs on this list? You can't find a whole lot of people in media that think that she's doing either a good job or that she is like beloved. I mean, we look at the power struggle they had when they were fighting for the contracts.
1: All right, Skip. I mean, thank you so much for the call. He brings up a lot of interesting points there, guys. But you know what? He was complaining about some people, and we have Pat Costello with I'm Over It coming up next. But first, I want to tell you about Marriott. Game day travel brings the excitement, the journey, the routine, the crew. That's why I book with Marriott Bonvoy, official hotel partner of the NCAA and U.S. Soccer. 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
7: O'Shea Jackson Jr. is here. 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

0: I'm Over It with Pat the Producer.
1: Bryce Harper's walking into the Hall of Fame. Already a two-time MVP.
2: Doesn't mean you're getting...
1: Did you guys see that the LA Marathon was giving out medals for people after 18 miles if they wanted to quit?
3: So they rewarded people for quitting early?
1: I think vodka sauce is better than red sauce in almost every situation.
4: If you're telling me the red sauce doesn't compare to the vodka sauce, you're not having the right red sauce.
5: That's
1: okay. Lasagna with vodka sauce? Woo!
6: I'm over it. I'm sick and tired and over it.
1: Get a life.
4: 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No Evan Cohen, no Chris Canty today. Courtney Cronin, David Dennis Jr. hanging out with me, Michelle Smallman. And guys, it's that time of the day where Pat Costello tells us what he's annoyed with. Pat, take it away.
1: I went to a hot air balloon festival slash fair this past weekend. I was like, this is going to be cool. Hot air balloons. Never seen a hot air balloon in person before.
4: Yeah, they're
1: at least haven't
4: big.
1: Seen like yet. Not as big as I thought, actually. Surprisingly, they were like big, but it wasn't like, wow, this is crazy huge. It was fine. But mostly it was horrible.
4: Why?
1: The experience of going to this place was they were clearly not anticipating the crowds that they got at this festival. Because I walked in and immediately was like, oh no, this is just the most crowded place I've ever been. They had all these food trucks, because my thought was, go over there at about 5, grab some food, hang out a little bit. They launched these balloons at 6 o'clock. I get there, and the lines for all the food trucks are 50 people deep, like hour-long waits for lines.
4: Oh, my gosh.
1: It was crazy. Absolute chaos. I mean, because there was also, like, rides and stuff. There were kids running all over, screaming, crying, all that stuff. God. That's a nightmare.
4: Yeah, it does. Sounds tough.
1: Walking anywhere was an absolute disaster. This might have been the worst festival I've ever been to. And I've been to quite a few of these kind of local festival-y things in the past year.
4: Yeah, it's kind of your jam. You're kind of the festival guy.
1: It was horrible. It was the worst one, for sure.
7: Sorry for your loss. That's tough, man.
1: How do you not anticipate crowds that are going to be that big? This isn't the first year they've done this. It was like the 40th year or something.
4: 40. Wait, follow-up question. Sorry about the crowds, but that's not my question. As you were walking around the festival, were you like, I'd ride a hot air balloon?
1: Absolutely not.
4: No, it's not for you?
1: No. Absolutely not.
5: Rode a hot air balloon last year. It was a time. It was a great time.
4: Okay, tell us about your experience. Have you done it, Courtney?
7: No, I'd love to.
4: I would do it, too.
7: I've seen them in the area that Pat's talking about in Connecticut.
4: Yeah.
7: I walked out of my hotel one morning. I was like, there's a hot air balloon in the air.
4: We have a festival in St. Louis, and they're very cool to look at. I've never been at one. But, David, was it scary?
5: No, it's very small. I think, so here's two things that we have been exposed to as children that have haunted us. One is TV shows where hot air balloons, just like, there's always a TV show where somebody gets stuck in a hot air balloon. Happened on Full House, happened on Family Matters.
4: Yeah, just drifts away.
7: 90s,
5: so we have this fear. We have this fear of it. It doesn't happen. It's very
4: millennials
5: slow.
4: Do have a fear very of hot air balloons.
5: We also do have a fear of quicksand, which is based on nothing at all. Mm. We've never come in contact with quicksand ever in our lives, but it's been in every TV show. Big quicksand is really taking over our fear. We don't have quicksand problems. But the hot air balloon, there's nothing to worry about. It's so smooth. It's a slow, like, it's like riding an elevator. Then you get high in the air. It did it in Mexico City. It was an incredible time. You get to see the pyramids. It's very nice. The only thing you got to do is wake up very, very early in the morning. But a hot air balloon is like the least. It's like a Ferris wheel. It's like like that level of speed.
1: Okay,
5: and adrenaline.
1: Maybe it was because there was a slight amount of wind. But these hot air balloons were moving. Like these things. This was not like, oh, we're gonna go up real slow. We'd get up high in the air. No, they were cooking. Like.
5: They just look like it. They look like it from the ground.
1: It didn't look like it. It was.
5: When you're on a hot air balloon, it's no problem. No problem whatsoever.
4: So, as millennials, we do have a couple of these things that we expected from life that never really happened. Getting stuck in a runaway hot air balloon.
5: Yeah.
4: Getting stuck in quicksand. That maybe being a cause of death, certainly there. I also thought as a young kid that there would be at least some instances in my life where I'd be swimming in cash. I don't know if it's DuckTales or what, but I just kind of thought your money was in a vault in the bank, and that's what it was, that you would be swimming in cash. That never happened.
7: I mean, well, it depends where you go. You can make that happen at certain places, but in Dejan Love, I'm sure, does that on the regular at his house.
4: Maybe.
7: Well, the money that he's accrued, you know,
4: he did
7: worked hard for.
4: Over $1 million.
5: Smalls, when you come to Atlanta, we could take you some places where people could swim in cash.
4: Next one, Pat.
1: Nuno and Cam were ready to punch me in the face this morning.
4: Oh, that's evergreen. Okay,
1: yeah,
4: go ahead.
1: They were ready to fight me because we got into a accidentally heated argument about unwritten rules in baseball.
4: Oh, God.
1: Because I was talking about bunting to break up a perfect game. And these two were adamant that it is perfectly acceptable if it's a 1-0 game in the ninth inning and someone's throwing a perfect game that you can bunt to break it up.
4: That's lame.
1: The most ridiculous thing I've ever heard.
4: Yeah, that's
1: have some
4: crazy.
1: Pride, have some
2: How
1: honor.
2: Is that
1: you
2: How
1: do
2: is
1: not
2: that
1: lame? You can't
4: crazy
1: bunt
4: take.
1: To break
2: it's
1: up a perfect
2: nothing.
1: Game.
2: I'm trying to win the
7: you
2: game.
7: You play to win the game.
2: If it's
7: no,
2: pay,
7: I was on their side
2: sure.
7: too.
5: Yeah, spoken like somebody who would slice her pizza in half. A slice of pizza in half and then say you got two slices of pizza.
1: Don't change the subject.
5: That's just what it sounds like.
2: No, he's criticizing me, Pat. Don't worry.
1: I don't care.
4: I'm not
1: I don't want to go into pizza.
4: I'm
2: on
4: not an
2: what planet am I not trying to win the game in that instance?
1: You are trying to win the game.
2: It's 1-0.
1: Get a hit.
2: What if I'm a fast, I'm a fast player,
4: some
2: I have
4: respect.
2: A drag bunt right down the line, I get on base, the next player hits me in, it's 1-1. We're
1: no, the next player's
2: the
1: not going to hit you in. The next player's taking a fastball to the face.
2: Okay, then there's two men on base, an even better chance of
1: this
2: winning.
1: This is ridiculous.
2: So it doubles
7: you
2: my chance
7: You
2: of
7: sound
2: winning.
7: Like a Boston Red Sox fan right now, Pat.
2: You sound
7: after
2: ancient.
7: The Yankees Sox game from the other day where they got all upset that Jazz Chisholm stole two bases when they were up by 6 runs.
1: How do I
7: you
1: sound?
7: Play
1: we're,
7: to
1: the
7: win
1: sa- the- we're this like the same age, Cam. How do I sound
7: you
1: ancient?
7: Play to
2: you're
7: win the
2: saying
7: game.
2: All these unwritten rules. Oh, you gotta respect
1: this is like
2: your
1: the,
2: opponent.
1: This is like the most number one unwritten rule.
7: No,
1: don't
7: it's
1: bunt
7: not.
1: To break up a perfect game.
2: If it's 1-0 in the ninth inning, it's my last chance to win the game. I'm trying to win the game. If that's my best chance to get on base, it's ridiculous.
1: It's
2: to
1: not,
2: su-
1: it's
2: suggest
1: not ridiculous.
2: Otherwise.
7: See, this is the reason we don't have villains as much in sports anymore because everybody wants to be nice to each other and hand out accomplishments.
1: Yeah. It's not being
7: Pat,
1: nice,
7: in, Pat. In this instance,
4: not nice.
1: It's not
4: to
1: handing out an accomplishment. You're still trying to get a hit.
4: You're no, you're not.
2: Your
4: integrity of the game.
2: We're trying
4: come
2: to win.
4: What integrity of the integrity
7: win
4: of
7: by
4: the
7: any
4: opponent.
7: Means necessary.
4: No, but to Pat's point, whoever does bunt to break up a perfect game, good luck to your teammate who steps into the box
2: again,
4: after that.
2: Great. Then there's two men on base and we have a better chance to win.
1: Like, sounds,
2: the other
7: yeah,
2: team
7: just be
2: is
7: prepared for where
2: instance.
7: The ball's going to be thrown at you.
1: Sounding like a lot of people didn't play baseball sitting around
5: oh,
1: here.
4: Yeah.
5: Oh.
4: Some unwritten
5: oh,
4: rules I think are
7: path.
4: Ridiculous.
7: Yeah,
4: I am so with Pat on this
2: okay.
4: one. You cannot do that.
1: It's an honor thing.
2: Pat who Pat, played Pat. Baseball in high school cannot do the
7: only
1: well,
7: sport
1: I'm
7: that has
1: pretty positive I can. Pretty positive I can.
5: Pat had a private workout and now he's
2: we've seen this happen before and it
4: And it what?
2: Doesn't go well.
1: Okay.
4: Okay, I didn't know if you were going to finish that sentence or if that was it. Pat, what's next?
1: I would like to stick with baseball. Why is it that I don't care about the MVP races at all in baseball this year? I mean, the AL one's already done. That one's, like, locked up, and Jordan Alvarez is just running away with it against, like, plumbers and whatever. But the even the NL one, I'm just, like, not that into.
7: How?
1: It just isn't that exciting.
4: PCA doesn't
1: what?
4: Do it for you?
1: He just does. Well,
7: are you kidding me? He's not that exciting? Back-to-back 30-30 seasons. He's hitting...
1: No, the race isn't exciting. PCA's fine. PCA's
7: Ohtani can get back in this. You realize that he's
1: yeah,
7: still got
1: like,
7: a couple weeks
1: yeah,
7: to find his way back in.
1: 30 seconds. But it's not even like peak of his powers, Ohtani. We're getting like a Mickey Mouse version of this MVP race. It's not an exciting MVP race.
5: The race
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21: Lonnie in Florida.
22: Hey, good morning, guys. Love the show. You're a role model for my daughter, Michelle. Why not they ask me if you were an analyst?
23: Would you consider yourself an analyst?
24: No.
23: Okay.
24: I'm a yapper.
23: Okay. A yapper. One, two, three, four. Uno, dos, tres.
24: I know you want me. Yapper. Don't know what to tell you. Michelle Smallman, David Dennis Jr., Courtney Cronin had to leave because she's going to go host First Take. Be sure to tune into that. David, would you call yourself an analyst or a yapper?
21: I'm a yapper. I feel like if you call yourself certain things, it's like sets a bar that's a little high.
0: that I don't feel like trying to climb, you know? Like, I just want to be like, I just do things.

0: things, you know?
1: We just talk. We give commentary.
0: Just talk.
1: Observations.
0: Yeah. Like, there was this thing about, like, what's a journalist? And I'm like, I just got to talk.
1: Yeah, we give our opinions and we ask sometimes the important questions to start the conversation.
0: Yeah, just a little opining, a little you know, a little comment, a little fun, you know, a little fun jokes here or there. You know, we spice things up. I think our job is to add spice. I think we add spice.
1: So we're the seasoning.
0: We're the seasoning. Yes, we're the seasoning. We're the Tony Chachere's of everything.
1: Yeah, Chris Canty. Super Bowl champion, co-host of Unsportsmanlike. He's an NFL analyst. In addition to being a yapper, because he hosts the show, he can firmly say, I am an NFL analyst, because he watches tape. He looks at the play and the nuance of the play and gives his opinion on things like that in a very different way than you and I do. Evan Cohen, not an NFL analyst.
0: Yeah.
1: Fair?
2: Yeah. Also not a spice guy.
0: Not a spice guy. Doesn't seem like he brings the seasoning to many things. Maybe I'm wrong.
2: No, he's admitted. He will just like a plain piece of grilled chicken. He said that on the show many times.
3: Yeah, he loves Dan Orlovsky's food takes.
0: The least surprising thing that I could imagine is that he doesn't even like jelly on his sandwiches.
1: He doesn't like jelly.
0: Yeah. Doesn't like a jelly on his breakfast sandwich. He doesn't like that. Even though I hand delivered it to you guys. To taste a little jelly on the breakfast sandwich.
1: And I did it, and it was amazing.
0: You thought it was delicious. Evan said it was too much for him. He said his stomach was going to be hurting all day, which was...
1: From one bite of a breakfast sandwich with
0: one
1: jelly?
0: One bite of breakfast. Said his stomach was going to be hurting all day because it was too much deliciousness, too much of a flavor explosion that he couldn't take.
1: So he didn't even try it?
0: Didn't. He took a little bite, took a little nibble, and it was like, oh my God, I can't handle it. Too much seasoning. So.
1: Well, you said that was really predictable. What I'm going to do next is probably pretty predictable as well, because I'm going to ask a question about the Rams and what if things go wrong? What if things aren't the way we anticipate them to be? Mm-hmm. So Aaron Donald, on retiring, rejoining his former team on a one-year deal, as the Rams certainly power up to try to go out and win another Super Bowl, this one in their backyard. On Valentine's Day, it's going to be here on ESPN, best Super Bowl ever.
0: Best Super Bowl ever, Valentine's Day.
1: Confirmed. But David, everyone assumes that Aaron Donald, who has not played in the NFL since the 2023 season, because he looks like he never took one snap off, is going to be able to walk in, get out there, and perform at the highest level. And I'm just asking, what if he can't? Or what if it takes some time in order for him to get there? Because we just assume that this thing with the Rams, because of the superstar personnel that they've acquired, or assembled, I should say, are going to be able to go out there and click right away. So what happens if Aaron Donald isn't good in his return with the Rams?
0: Smalls, I try to keep up with what the kids are talking about, like the kids' lingo, right? Like the kids' lingo. What's the popular word of the day? So sometimes we're like, oh, it's the lore. This is the lore. Yeah, the lore, right? The kids will also be like, that's a lot of cope. The kids.
1: Oh, I haven't
0: like,
1: heard that one.
0: Oh, you cope? Cope. Oh, yeah. It's a level of cope. Like, it's this thing where you can't, you're dealing with something. Just in the very way that we talk about it, you're coping with something. There's like, you got a lot of cope going on, right? I think I'm saying it right. A lot of cope. Smalls, got a lot of cope going on right now in your game right now.
1: Just
0: a
1: Did
0: lot
1: you
0: of
1: just
0: cope.
1: Gen Z slang
0: to me? I just Gen Z TikToked you. Boom. You've been TikToked. Boom.
1: Dang. You've been TikTok slang. Didn't even see it coming.
0: You know.
1: Sucker punch me with that one.
0: Keep my ear to the streets of what the kids are talking about. You got a lot of cope going on, Smalls. Because you started off the week with all this thing about it's unfair, going to go undefeated, like pre-cope. There was like pre-cope, getting ready for them to win a Super Bowl, planting the seeds for how much you're going to despise it and how hated they are. But then you circle back now today and you're like, what if this all falls apart? What if they stink? What if they're not good? What if Aaron Donald isn't good? What if Matthew Stafford is not good anymore? What if Puka... retires to go be a streamer. All these things that you're wondering about, how this thing could fall apart. It's a level of, as the kids say, a lot of cope going on. A lot of cope in your game right now.
1: Okay, I get that you wanted to take a cool turn of phrase that the kids are using and weaponize it against me, and you've succeeded. Cool. However,
0: TikTok.
1: That does not mean that it's an unfair question. He hasn't played football.
0: I was doing the TikTok thing they used to do back in the day. You know, they used to do that.
1: I wasn't on TikTok in that era. I have an account. I don't use it. Maybe I should start making TikToks.
0: I haven't been able to log on to TikTok in like 9 months. So
1: it's probably a good thing.
0: I don't even know. People send me TikTok links. I'm like, oh, LOL. But I haven't been able to see
1: it. People are sending you links and you can't open them and you respond, LOL. What if it's about a tragic situation?
0: I put a spot. Well, you can tell. You know, the caption is like, look at this. And I'm just kind of like, put the, if I'm unsure, you put the exclamation point.
2: Who's sending TikTok links still? Just download the video.
0: What?
2: On TikTok?
0: What?
2: You just download the video and send the video.
0: Your friends, you don't get texted.
1: You're like sending TikTok? The whole video, not just the link?
2: Yeah, it's way easier than sending the link.
1: Oh, I've never done that. I only get the links.
4: I wish my friends would do that. They send me links and I don't have TikTok and I have to LOL links. Like David.
0: There you go, and you LOL.
2: What are we doing, people? Download the video. Don't send the link. Send
0: so
2: the video.
0: You don't want people to download the raw video.
1: Isn't that going to log up your data? Or jam up your data?
4: Just delete it.
2: You can just play the video from the text. You don't have to save the video.
1: Also, seems like too much work.
3: Also, Smalls, you
2: it's
3: just
2: the same amount of work.
3: You just sounded real old right there.
1: I am
3: the
1: old.
3: Whole data thing.
2: Am I going to run out of minutes?
1: Sportsman-like.
0: I don't.
1: Hold on. I am stuck on the fact that Cam and David Dennis Jr. are LOLing links that their friends are sending to them without even watching them. What if I sent you a link and you LOL'd it and it was like RIP to my dog?
0: Well, then you.
2: Why are you sending that as a TikTok link?
0: Yeah, why would you send a TikTok link of RIP to my dog? Why would you just say, hey, my dog died?
4: Like your actual dog or like that's my dog and he died?
1: Either way, I don't think it necessitates an LOL.
4: I'm LOLing if you, just remembering if you were, all the great memories with that dog.
0: Yeah, if you were breaking the news to me that your homie or dog homie died, I would hope that you would just text me instead of sending me a TikTok
2: link. Send a TikTok
4: link. That'd be weird.
0: Send a TikTok link and be like, here, I got an announcement.
4: You know I'm just going to LOL.
0: Right. Especially, yeah. I'm just
1: Wow. So you're just patronizing your friends. You know, you could stop this dead in its tracks by saying, I can't get into my TikTok.
2: Stop sending me these links.
0: We're too far down the road now.
1: So you're not living an authentic life. You're LOLing at things you can't see.
2: Here's what you hit him with. You hit him with the LOL, that's crazy.
0: Yeah, that's crazy. Man, that's crazy. Or just an exclamation point. The exclamation point is the one that's like, I think it's probably better to LOL my dog died TikTok than to just thumbs up it.
2: Thumbs up react to it.
0: Just a thumbs up react to my dog died.
1: Thumbs up is pretty bad.
0: You gotta give him something that has a little character to it.
4: Or like the crying laughing emoji.
0: Yeah, you can't do that. Just an LOL or if I'm not totally sure, you just exclamation point it. That's all you gotta do.
1: I do like when I get an exclamation. I exclamation point a lot in messages. It's my move. Yeah, I like that better than a heart.
2: Yeah, but that also like ends the conversation.
0: It does end the conversation. It's like it's the goal. Yeah,
1: an exclamation point does not end the conversation.
2: It absolutely ends the. If you're having a conversation with somebody and then they Michelle, I think we did this the other day. I think I exclamation pointed something and then we stopped texting immediately.
0: He didn't want to hear any more of what you had to say.
1: Oh, I probably wanted to stop that exchange earlier.
0: Oh. Oh,
1: I'm kidding. Wow. By the way, our topic bar said, we're going full millennial over here this morning, air quotes, LOL. David, you know that Gen Z, the youths, were trying to take LOL from us. And I was like, you can get it out of my cold, dead hands because I will never stop LOLing.
0: Why would they want LOL?
1: They don't like it. They came for LOL.
0: Why'd they come for LOL? Oh, because we do it too much.
1: Because we do it too much.
0: We don't stand on
1: business.
0: It's how
1: we punctuate our sentences.
2: Still actually typing out LOL.
1: Oh, all the time.
2: Oh.
0: Yeah, we're still always.
3: You're not supposed to?
2: I thought, right, no, I just use the emoji. No, like the crying laughing or something.
1: Regular or sideways?
2: What do you mean sideways
1: crying,
2: emojis?
4: No, the tilted head
1: one. The tilted head one.
2: Oh, I thought you meant like the text emoji from like the mid-2000s.
4: No. I do that for smiley faces.
0: Yeah, if you were not in an AOL chat room, you can't say anything about what we do at LOL.
1: If you weren't in the trenches
0: with us at AOL, then you can't talk about it.
1: If you can't hear that door opening and closing as your friends get on and offline, you can't join this party.
4: David, what was your screen name?
0: My screen name on LOL, on AOL.
1: Can we start a new messaging platform called LOL for millennials?
0: An LOL.
4: It's just people sending David TikToks and he responds, LOL.
0: And I would just be your AI LOL person who just, or you could just send your TikToks through AI and then tell people people will tell you what their appropriate response to that TikTok should be.
1: So are you going full LOL, full millennial on my question about Aaron Donald? And if he's maybe going to maybe it'll take a beat for him to get fully up to speed, and that we shouldn't expect him to be great out the gate?
0: Yeah, I would send the if you texted me and said, hey, maybe Aaron Donald won't be good this season, I would just send the exclamation point in the conversation.
1: I'm not saying that he won't be good.
0: Well, it's just kind of like this hoping that Aaron Donald will kind of fall apart.
1: No, it's not hope. He is. Here's the thing. I can't stand the Rams because I'm from St. Louis. I also don't like super teams. So whether it was the Rams or another team, just like I dislike the Dodgers, I would not cheer for a super team to win.
0: Mm-hmm.
1: I do think it's a fair question to wonder how long it might take for someone, even as in shape as he is, even as much as he thought about this, even as long as he prepared to get out there. He hasn't taken one snap since the 2023 season.
0: Mm-hmm.
1: And I know he's a monster and that we're going to see some version of him that is scary. But I'm just wondering how long that might take. And I think that's a fair question. And it has nothing to do with the haterade that I drink when it comes to the Rams.
0: Well, I think it is a fair question. But I think the thing is, when are they going to actually need Aaron Donald? You know, like I don't think they need him to be a great team in the regular season. I think you need Aaron Donald probably. I mean, you're going to need him in the playoffs. But, like, he can be. Aaron Donald, if he played the entire season, 20, 25 snaps a game, and had 5 sacks and whatever, and was mid in all of the statistical categories, I would still say come playoff time, he'd be terrifying because you're going to unleash him in a way that could change the course of the playoffs. Like, that's what you're bringing Aaron Donald in for. You're bringing him to win a Super Bowl. I don't really care what he's going to do in week 8 against the Cardinals or whatever.
1: A mid Aaron Donald is still infinitely better than some people's 100% that will be out there on Sundays. David Dennis Jr., Michelle Smallman here on ESPN Radio. We're presented by Progressive Insurance. And coming up next, a lot of people have been posing another question that David Dennis Jr. probably LOL'd at. They're wondering if the Rams could run the table. They are favored in every single game that they have on their schedule. But do we need to pump the brakes when it comes to that undefeated talk? We'll discuss it next on Unsportsmanlike.
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1: It's Unsportsmanlike here on ESPN Radio. David Dennis Jr. and Michelle Smallman hanging out. And David, let's get to the phone because Adam Schefter is joining us, our ESPN NFL insider, host, of course, of the Adam Schefter podcast, which you need to always download. 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Adam, always great to talk to you. Thanks for joining the show. First and foremost, Aaron Donald unretiring to join the Rams on a one-year deal. He didn't practice yesterday. His head coach, Sean McVay, said that that was part of the plan all along. Do you have any sense of when fans could expect to see Aaron Donald out there on the field with the Rams?
2: Well, you know, good morning, Michelle and David. I would say that he's been training all summer, and the plan has been to have these ideas or at least goals that he can be out there. I don't think it's a problem for him. I think they've been planning for this. I think it's a situation where I think when they play on opening night, a week from Thursday night, which is amazing, my sense is he'll be out there. I think that they've been leading up to this, working up to this. I don't think he's going to play the entire game, but I think you can use Aaron Donald for 12, 15 plays next Thursday night is my guess off the top of my head. They didn't just all of a sudden get him back on Sunday, have him sign and say, okay, let's figure out now if we can get him out there in time for the 49ers in Australia.
3: So Aaron Donald, they've been sort of moving this thing around of the 20 to 25 snaps and things like that. What do you think the full usage come, let's say, playoff time of him will be? Do you think I feel like we're maybe getting more than just 20-25 when it comes to must-win games.
2: Oh, no. I think as the season goes on and as it's needed, he'll play more and more. Like, they'll just ramp him up accordingly. And I don't think that's going to be something that he can't do. Even at his age, the whole thing with him coming back was he only was going to come back if he felt like he could be Aaron Donald. He said the other day, he feels like he's at 100% of himself. That's what he feels like. Now, I don't know if that's possible, taking off 2 years, aging 2 years. But the guy is a freak. He works out like a maniac. I'm not going to doubt anything about him. But there are not many athletes who, over time, in their mid to late 30s, get better, other than maybe Tom Brady and Wayne Gretzky. Mm-hmm. And he plays such a physically dominating position or demanding position that it's hard to imagine that. But look, could he be a huge impact? Absolutely. He's one of the greatest defense players of all time.
1: Adam Schefter joining us here on Unsportsmanlike, our ESPN senior NFL insider. Adam, let's jump to Green Bay and talk about the Packers. Josh Jacobs is on the commissioner's exempt list. What can you share with us about that story and what this means for his availability for the Packers moving forward this season?
2: Well, you know, Michelle, when you put a player on the commissioner exempt list, which the NFL did over the weekend with both Josh Jacobs and Jonathan Cooper, you're in a situation where the NFL is pushing pause on your playing status. That's what it is. Jacobs last week was charged with battery, criminal damage to property, which are both misdemeanors in the county that he was in. He originally was arrested in May on 5 counts, including a felony. Now, there is a police report. And if you go and you read the police report, it says in there something to the effect, it mentions a video that was taken at his house in his garage, I believe. And the details of the video were explained in the criminal report. So we haven't seen it, but we've read it. And the league was uncomfortable enough with the charges, the incident, the arrest, the details of the video, that it just said, we're going to push pause on his career right now until we can gather more. And that's what it did. And so that's the case with him and Jonathan Cooper. I know that the players are going to be in a rush to be out there, but the league's not in any rush to put anybody out there until it has more clarity and more information. The last thing the league wants is another situation where it has a player on the field and all of a sudden we get a video the way we did back in the days of Ray Rice.
1: Mm-hmm.
2: The league got blasted for that, rightfully so. It drew a lot of criticism. And when you go through things, you learn from them. And the league learned you can't have players out there while there are unresolved legal issues still pending.
3: So look at some of these quarterback moves that are happening, or quarterback positions around the league. QB2s, QB3s are very interesting spots. There's Tua, there's J.J. McCarthy, there's Anthony Richardson. Are any of these guys potentially on the move in the next week?
2: I don't see that in the next week. Like, to me, these things are on an as-need basis. Like, at some point in the season, early in the season, somebody will lose a quarterback, you know, to injury. You hope nobody does, but somebody will. And when they do, they'll be scouring the rosters and be like, oh, maybe we could go get Andy Dalton or Tanner McKee. Right now, there's no injuries. Right now, everybody's healthy. Right now, calls have been made. You know, nobody tried to trade for J.J. McCarthy at the trade deadline that I'm aware of. Nobody tried to trade for Andy Dalton. Nobody tried to trade for Mason Rudolph. But if a team were to suffer an injury to its starting quarterback, then it would make sense to pick up the phone and call somebody that had an excess of quarterbacks to see if they could get a veteran in there.
1: Adam Schefter, our ESPN senior NFL insider, and of course the host of the Adam Schefter podcast, which you need to download, joining us here on Unsportsmanlike. Adam, another injury that fans are kind of monitoring is Giants wide receiver Malik Nabers. He said he feels really good after he's coming back from that torn ACL last year. He's been a little noncommittal, though, about when he's actually going to play. When do you expect, or what are you hearing about what the expectation should be about when we'll see Malik Nabers out there with the Giants?
2: They're hoping for opening night, but I don't think that that's locked in yet, and I still think that he's got to go through and see how he's feeling. I think that we all saw highlights of him this summer, and he looked very strong and looked like a guy that certainly had a realistic chance to play on opening night. But you're talking about a very serious knee injury, and you want to make sure he's right. I'm going to guess that, you know, with another nearly 2 weeks, that when that night rolls around and all that's on the line, all that's at stake, Sunday night, national TV, my guess, and I emphasize guess, would be that he's out there. But they still have to see how he fares the next 2 weeks before they make any decisions on that.
3: Shefty, real quick, we have an important, you're on your phone at all times of the day, multiple phones, texting back and forth. Mm-hmm. We have an important question for you. Are you a big LOLer in your texts?
2: No,
3: LOLs.
2: No, but I can press the haha emoji. But I'm not a big guy. Like I'm not. If you went through my phone to see the number of times that I wrote LOL, I don't know that you'd find a single instance of it.
1: No LOLs, Adam.
3: Wow.
2: No LOLs.
1: So you hit the emphasize haha, not type out haha.
2: That's me.
1: Wow. That's interesting.
2: Are you guys big LOLers?
1: Oh, Adam.
3: Yeah.
1: An excess of LOL over here. I'll probably text you later and throw an LOL in there. Yeah. It's just
3: LOL,
1: what I do.
3: LOL at all times.
1: Yeah, we are millennials, Adam. We live for an LOL.
2: Wow, I've never LOL'd in my life.
1: I suggest you try it, Adam. You might like it. Don't knock it until you try it.
3: It's really liberating. It's just, you know, I don't want to tell you how to do your job. You LOL a few GMs, I guess you get a couple more scoops out of it.
2: Why is it liberating if I write LOL?
3: It just frees up everything. Everybody's just loose. Everybody just feels good. Everybody's just in a good mood.
1: Wow.
3: You throw LOL.
1: You said something. You made me laugh out loud.
3: Made me laugh out loud. Just imagine the other person.
2: But how many times are you really laughing out loud when you write LOL? Really?
3: It's the image of
1: it's the essence of laughing out loud.
3: It's laughing out loud in your spirit. I'm telling you, throw a couple LOLs out there, You'll break some big news today. I know you know you've done this for a little bit. I'm just helping you out there.
1: Adam, would you do an experiment? Can you LOL at when you're communicating with someone? I don't know if it's a GM, whomever, but I need you to LOL someone and report back next week on how it was received.
2: So manifest it into the universe, and then David's saying that that will lead to somehow breaking a story. Is that correct?
3: Yeah,
1: well,
3: yeah.
1: Let's see.
3: You break some news. I'm telling you. Just say any trades on the coming down the pike to a GM. LOL. They'll be like, as a matter of fact, I haven't got some for you. You never know.
2: That's how with the GM. LOL. That's funny. Okay. Yeah. Okay. Let's give it a shot. I honestly don't think I've ever LOL'd a single person ever.
3: Wow.
1: It needs to happen, Adam. You got to try it. We're going to stay on this. Yeah. But great stuff as always from Adam Schefter. Again, be sure to download the Adam Schefter podcast. It's great stuff as always. Adam, thank you. We'll talk to you next week.
2: Have a great day.
1: LOL. We'll talk to you later.
4: Andrew Berry texts Adam Schefter. We're trading Myles Garrett to the Rams. LOL. That's crazy.
1: Which GM do you think would be the most and least receptive to an LOL? 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
2: 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David Dennis Jr., Michelle Smallman, Vegas East. Normally, we go around the horn here and we all pick an interesting nugget that we got from Adam Schefter's news and notes of the day. But we have made an executive decision. We're going to switch things up a little bit today because the last segment in our conversation with Adam Schefter, it was revealed that he has never LOL'd in a text exchange in his entire life, which is shocking. And then we were wondering if he would do it with a GM, if he would LOL at the end of a text exchange with a GM, if maybe he would get more info.
3: Yeah.
2: Then that conversation evolved where we're wondering which coach in the NFL that would be the most receptive to receiving an LOL text from Adam Schefter. And that is what we are going to draft today.
3: Okay.
2: I'll go first. It's funny because for me, I started looking at some of these coaches. I was like, oh, well, you know who has no time for an LOL, Sean Payton. I started eliminating guys like right off the bat. A guy who would have easily, and I mean easily, been the number one overall pick if he was still a head coach, Mike McDaniel. I know that guy lives.
3: I was on the same page as well. Same page as well.
2: I don't know him. We've never spoke.
3: Yeah.
2: Those capris. Those ankle pants, that guy loves an LOL.
3: Fear of God outfits, that dude 100% loves an LOL.
2: The watch, please.
3: Yeah.
2: And a sartorial choice also informed who I'm taking with the number one overall pick. I pick as the coach that is the most receptive to an LOL in a text from Shefty, Joe Brady, head coach of Buffalo Bills.
3: Ooh, okay. Okay, explain.
2: The haircut, the black teeth, the chain. He hangs with, part of the reason he got this job is because of his relationship with his younger quarterback and Josh Allen, who's not quite a millennial, but he's, what, 30? I know that those two are yucking it up with some LOLs in their texts, and if he got one from Schefter, Joe Brady would be cool with it.
3: Okay, that's an interesting pick. I'm going to go the total opposite. I'm going to go with the...
2: Wait for turn. There we go. Okay. Official draft.
3: All right. I'm going to go with somebody on the other end of the spectrum. I bet Andy Reid loves the LOL.
2: What?
3: I think Andy Reid seems like a guy. I don't know what his grandchildren's
2: Big
3: situation
2: Red?
3: Is.
2: Big Red?
3: Yeah, Big Red, bubbly guy, loves an LOL. I bet he's all caps LOL exclamation point.
2: All how many grandkids? Caps how many? LOL.
3: What's his situation? What's the grandkid? I just know that he's got kids texting him all the time, little cute things. He's in the family chat. He's sending puns, Facebook puns. He's sending AI videos.
4: Andy Reid has 12 grandchildren.
3: Oh. 12 grandchildren. The man loves an LOL. He loves an LOL. Ring it up,
2: but
3: Andy
2: Reid. The kids LOL? I think it might just be our age demo.
3: He's LOLing the kids. They're rolling their eyes at his LOLs. There's no way Andy Reid is 100% LOL.
4: Wait, he has 14, actually.
3: 14.
4: He had two more in the last 2 seconds.
2: All right, that's an interesting
3: more
2: pick.
3: More by the second.
5: Grandparents love an LOL, for sure.
3: Grandparents love an LOL.
4: It's a great pick.
2: Do they? All right, Vegas East, we head to you.
6: So we're going to break this down. Each of us has their own pick.
2: Okay.
6: I'm going to go with a gregarious guy, Mike McCarthy.
2: Gregarious.
4: Gregarious.
6: Mike. Gregarious. Whatever.
2: You talking about Gregarious?
4: D.D. Gregarious?
6: D.D. Gregarious. Mike McCarthy.
2: I am losing
4: I had him on my list. That's a good one. He is very gregarious.
2: A gregarious guy.
6: It's not gregarious. What is
2: that? That's an Alzheimer's.
4: Gregarious.
2: I can't wait for this to be a rejoin one day so I can laugh. I can truly LOL. No, no, no. Actually did make us LOL. He wins the segment.
3: Text if you text somebody Gregorius, see how many LOLs you get back.
2: Okay, so you choose Mike McCarthy, Pittsburgh Steelers head coach.
6: Yeah, I'm going for an aesthetic, and I think Mike McCarthy gives me that aesthetic of
4: what aesthetic
6: LOL.
4: Is that?
2: What aesthetic does Mike McCarthy
6: you know,
2: give
6: like,
2: you
6: happy
2: that
6: to be
2: screams
6: at,
2: LOL?
6: Happy to be here. I think he probably has grandkids. Like, I want to be down with the youth. Like, I think the youth still LOL. Like, that type of thing.
2: Down with the youth is amazing. All right. So, off the board are Joe Brady, Buffalo Bills head coach, Andy Reid, Kansas City Chiefs head coach, and Mike McCarthy, head coach of the Steelers. Who's next? Camera Pat.
5: I'm next. And this one might surprise you. I'm going with Jim Harbaugh.
2: What?
1: That was my pick.
5: Yeah, no. I'm going with Jim Harbaugh. Jim
2: he
5: Harbaugh,
2: was on my no-fly zone
5: Jim
2: list.
5: Harbaugh, but you're not thinking about it. He's not a guy who takes himself too seriously. He's clearly got a great sense of humor. He's done, like, comedy shows in the past and, like, sitcoms and stuff like that. And he's got Mike McDaniel, who's loosening him up.
2: Mike McDaniel definitely has hit him with an LOL.
5: That's what I'm
2: has
5: saying.
2: He responded in kind.
5: He was, Jim Harbaugh's definitely throwing out an LOL.
3: I think he seems more like a ha period.
2: He seems more like he has a flip phone to me.
5: I don't think he's as serious as you guys think he is.
3: I think he's more of a ha period.
2: No, he seems to me like such a football guy that he can't be bothered with text.
5: That's Dan Campbell.
2: Yeah, Dan Campbell does not mess with an LOL. All right, Cam, you're up.
4: All right, I literally wrote down Mike McCarthy and Jim Harbaugh, so these guys took my picks. But I'm going with a new head coach who has been very active this offseason. He's got a lot to say, and I think he probably has some kind of sense of humor. That's going to be Todd Monken.
2: I knew it.
4: I think Todd Monken loves an LOL text and probably writes LOL in all caps with, like, 4 exclamation points when he thinks something's funny because he's so, like, supercharged for everything that he does, and he does seem very gregarious as well.
2: Todd Monken on my list, my honorable mention, you know who I bet loves an LOL? Nick Sirianni. That guy's goofy as hell.
4: For sure.
1: Yeah. Yeah.
2: Nick Sirianni, it's kind of a shame that we went through 5 picks here and Nick Sirianni was not selected.
4: I think Sirianni.
2: What a draft day slide by Nick Sirianni. Stock down.
4: Yeah. I think he's writing like 5 crying laughing emojis if he thinks something's funny.
2: I would put money on the fact that Nick Sirianni loves a GIF.
3: Yeah. Yeah. He seems like a GIF guy. GIF or GIF. I don't know how you.
2: As a GIF. You say GIF?
3: I'm a GIF dude.
2: Respect to peanut butter, I don't go GIF.
3: Mama named him GIF.
4: Sirianni is also definitely sending, like, Jordan Mailata TikTok links, even though Mailata doesn't have a TikTok or something like that. He's like, watch this, LOL.
2: Nick Sirianni, huge meme guy.
4: For sure.
2: Someone that knows him needs to check in with us, because if Nick Sirianni doesn't love a meme, I am, for one, stunned.
3: I feel like
5: John Harbaugh's also an LOL guy.
2: John and Jim?
5: I think both Harbaughs. I think so.
4: Love the LOL.
2: All right, let me throw some other names out there quickly. And you guys say yay or nay, all right? Ben Johnson, what do we think there?
3: LOLs all across the board. I think he's good LOL.
4: I think no.
5: I don't think so either.
2: No, I think
4: he's so serious.
2: I think he's like, why? Stop laughing. Read the playbook.
4: Get to work.
2: Yeah.
4: Caleb.
2: All
3: what
2: right.
3: What about Liam Cohen?
2: Next on my list. You read my mind. That guy feels like an LOL guy. Yeah.
3: Feels like an LOL.
2: Okay, so this is an interesting one. What about D'Amico Ryans? He almost seems too cool for an LOL. But maybe he's not above it. I don't know.
4: He's giving you a ha.
3: Yeah, giving you a ha.
4: Ha. Good one, bro.
3: Good. Yeah. Yeah. Mm.
5: Bro?
2: Yeah. Okay, another name. The last name I'm bringing to the table. And he was, again, on my list. My top three, Joe Brady, 1. I had Nick Sirianni, 2. Number 3, Sean McVay.
3: Yeah.
2: The guy's looking like a member of NSYNC, and he's wearing sunnies in his presser. He's got to love an LOL.
5: He might be an LMAO guy.
2: Oh, Pat, that's the best take you've ever had.
3: Yeah.
2: I could totally see that. LMAO.
3: Mm-hmm.
2: Sean McVay. Anyone else that we've left off before we move it along?
3: I bet Dan Campbell sends random jokes and LOLs his own things that he sends. I think Dan Campbell's an LOLer.
5: Like he's emphasizing his own message?
3: Yeah, I think he's like sending something and putting his own LOL as an attachment to the joke that he's made.
6: Wait, you're not 100%. Supposed to do that?
4: I'm just imagining Todd Bowles receiving an LOL text. He'd be like, interesting.
2: No, Todd Bowles definitely does not like an LOL.
3: Not at all.
2: No chance.
3: Not at all.
2: Also, one more. Dan Quinn, backwards hat, guy likes an LOL. Coming up next, we talked about Sean McVay liking an LOL. I think he does. The Rams could be laughing all the way to the Super Bowl. Could they go undefeated along the way? Some people are asking that question. Have we gone too far by asking that question? We'll discuss that next. 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
2: Can Nuno Miguel Barrera Teixeira pronounce apoplectic?
3: Apoplectic.
4: He can't do it. He cannot do it.
3: Apoplectic.
2: 0-4. He got the front and the back wrong.
4: Don't believe in him when it comes to that word.
3: I'm done. Stop being apoplectic. No, apoplectic. Yeah, I'm done.
5: Nuno makes us laugh out loud for sure. We are on Sportsmanlike on ESPN Radio. Curaçao gave us the performance of the week in the Little League World Series Championship. 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Last segment, Nuno, instead of saying gregarious, said Gregorius.
6: Gregorius.
5: And now that you've heard that, rejoin David Dennis Jr., who joins us here on Unsportsmanlike, presented by Progressive Insurance. What's funnier, Nuno trying to say apoplectic, or the fact that he said Gregorius instead of gregarious?
6: I think it is the fact that he said Gregorius with such confidence, just rolled off the tongue.
5: Totally.
6: Didn't pause, just said it like, and it was, the word wasn't really called for. Just felt, he just woke up this morning and said, I'm going to say Gregorius at some point on the show. This is my shot. And he just said it with all the confidence in the world.
5: He was 10 toes down for that one.
6: Didn't pause, didn't correct himself, just went for it. And I think we should have just let him say it. We should have just let it go.
5: You guys can't do this to me. Well, the word that Nuno struggled to say that we heard there in the rejoin is apoplectic.
3: Apoplectic.
5: Which should be our word of the day today. It means extremely and obviously furious or enraged, often to the point of losing control. And David, that is exactly the adjective that is being used to describe some people's reaction to the notion that the Rams could go undefeated this season, that they could run the table. Now, they're favored to win the Super Bowl, and they are favored to win every single game on their schedule. So the question is not an unrealistic one. They're favored. Now, is it likely? No, of course not. Matt Jones and Myron Metcalf, hosts of Matt and Myron here on ESPN Radio, talked yesterday and assigned a percentage to their belief that the Rams could run the table and go undefeated.
7: Give me the percentage chance that you think the Rams could go undefeated.
8: 68, 70,
7: 68?
8: Potentially. Now, granted.
7: Wait, whoa.
8: Hold on a second.
7: You think there is a 68% chance the Rams are going undefeated?
8: Listen, I wasn't in your math class, so I don't know. Like, maybe it's a little high in the projection. But no, I think it's not.
7: That means if we played this season three times, you're saying the Rams would go undefeated twice.
8: You're doing an algebra class on me. I don't know what you just said. But I do think
7: there's... Okay, 888. So I can't... It's possible. Okay, but that's not 68%.
8: Well, what is this possible? What's the percentage of
7: 2%.
8: It's possible? 2%. Okay, somewhere between 2 and 68.
7: Well, there's 66 numbers between 2 and 68.
8: Give me 39. Final answer. 39%.
5: So, David, Myron went from 68 there to 39. Matt Jones, on the other end of the spectrum, 2%. Where do you fall on that spectrum there of the chances that you think the Rams could go undefeated this season? Again, they are favored to win every game on their schedule.
6: I'm 100% sure that Myron and math are troublesome. His math is troublesome. There's a lot of things unpacked there mathematically with him. I'm not sure if he understood, because he said 68. It sounds like he just threw a number out there without understanding how percentages work. I'm just saying the guy just sounded like he may have been saying they're going to win 68% of that. I don't know. Because I don't know if he knows that percentages go to 100. That's one of the things I want to know if Myron knows. Maybe we can ask him that later in the day. If he knew it was 68 out of 100. Like, that's an important question that I need to know about Myron, because he seemed very confused from the very beginning. And then he just started saying numbers. He just said 39. He just started throwing out numbers. For me, to answer the question, is a 0% chance the Rams are going to defeat this season.
5: Zero.
6: 0% chance.
5: You're not even giving them 2% like Matt Jones?
6: Not even giving them a gallon of milk's chance of doing this thing. They're going 0%. And here's why. As I've been thinking about this more, here's why. I think that a team of this age, with the stuff they have going on, if they are so far ahead in the one seed, even if they have a chance of going undefeated, I don't think they play their starters the last 2 weeks of the season. Mm. Like, once things get clinched up, they're not going to play people at all. And I think, I mean, granted, if they win, if they're like 14-0 and they clinched, of course, they're going to play a couple more games, which are like here or there. But I just do not think that this team, with their age, with what we've seen happen previously when a team went undefeated, their value is not going to be to close out the season and try to be undefeated. Like, I think they're going to lose a game early.
5: Oh, I think they're going to lose week three at Denver.
6: Yeah, they're going to lose a game or two early, so this will be thrown out anyway. But let's say they go 14, 13, whatever, in a row. They're going to pump the brakes and make sure everybody's healthy come playoff time.
5: Well, let's do that exercise, because I had already looked at this in advance, and I thought there's a huge chance that they could lose week three. Denver is going to be awesome this year. They were awesome last year. Potentially could have gone to the Super Bowl if Bo Nix didn't have that ankle injury that excluded him from playing in the AFC Championship game. You go on the road. You're playing at altitude. It's a night game, 8:20 p.m. So the cadence of your day is a little different. Not that I don't think the Rams have a chance to win that game. Of course, they're favored. But I think there's a huge chance that they could lose to Denver in that game. When you look at the schedule, is there a game that pops out to you that you're like, that's the one that's going to get them? That's the one that's going to trip them up?
6: So there's the Denver game that's tricky. And then what? A couple games after that, there's like Buffalo, right?
5: So here, I'll read it to you.
6: Yeah.
5: They open the season versus San Francisco. Then they have the Giants at home. Then they go on the road to Denver, at Philly after that, another interesting one. Then they have the Bills, but that one's at home. And then Arizona, at Las Vegas. You got the Chargers. Then Washington, Arizona, Green Bay, Kansas City, San Francisco, Dallas. And they close out with Seattle and Tampa Bay, both on the road.
6: Yeah, I think they're losing one of those three games that...
5: That stretch at Denver, at Philly versus the Bills?
6: Yeah, they're going to lose one of those games. They're going to lose one of those games, maybe two, and they'll be 2-2, and it'll be like, what's wrong with the Rams? Are they, you know, underperforming? What's happening with them? And then all of a sudden, they're going to win like six games in a row because the schedule is going to be easy, and we'll forget that we ever talked about that.
5: That October 12th game versus Buffalo's Monday Night Football, too, by the way. I wanted to make sure. That one's the Monday Night Football game.
6: Yeah, I think they're going to lose one of those early games. We're going to stop talking about the undefeated, and it's going to feel like for at least a couple of weeks that this is just a regular, really good team. We're going to talk about, oh, Seattle's coming out the gates pretty strong. We're going to talk about maybe Dallas, their offense looks really good. We're going to talk ourselves into some of these other NFC teams, and then they're going to rail off like six wins, seven wins in a row, and then maybe like 9-2. And then, you know, after that, I think we'll be talking about the Rams for the rest of the season as the favorites again.
5: And that actually might be a good thing for them to just get that off their back so that pressure doesn't mount. Not that it could be that impactful for them. But yeah, I'm with you. I think in that stretch, my pick is Denver on the road. But I definitely think in that stretch, an L is coming in one way, shape, or form. But if they aren't defeated before they go to Philly, that one's interesting too. Because you're on the road in a very tough environment. Different time zone.
6: A couple years ago.
5: That's right. We're on Sportsmanlike on ESPN Radio.
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1: You know how, like, when you watch the Predator movies or, like, Alien, like, you know that Predator or Alien is going to show up in the movie, but but they still, like, tease it, and it's still absolutely terrifying when they show up on the screen. That's what we just witnessed. Like, we knew that Aaron Donald was going to be a Ram. We saw all the prep for it. We saw all the, you know, all the teasing, and yet he's here, and it is still as terrifying as if we did not know that this dude was going to be there. Like, this is, if you are a quarterback, game planning for this. If you're an offensive line, game planning for this. This is terrifying prospect, because Aaron Donald does not have to go out there and get 20 sacks this season. He just has to be situationally great, which he is going to be situationally great and turn the course of so many games and so many playoff games that the Rams are going to have.
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11: 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I was trying to explain all of that yesterday to a couple of guys I golfed with over at Willow's Run. They weren't local, but they wanted to, you know, find out where they could hear the show or maybe even watch the show. So I was kind of walking through it with them. They're from Taiwan, so it was there was a little bit of a language barrier, and I was. They were like, "Well, what time are you on?" And I'm like, 6 a.m. Like, okay, 9 p.m. in Taiwan. It's like, all right,
12: prime time.
11: I don't know how our show

0: sounds in Taiwanese, but I appreciate it. So they were very nice.
1: You just knew the time difference there off the top of your head.
0: I didn't. They did. Okay. No, I'm not like, yeah, I don't have world clock on my phone set to Taiwan time. But they knew. They knew the difference because they kind of go back and forth. Scott and Dong, two guys that I played with yesterday. And just shout out to them. Great dudes. I doubt they're listening right now.
1: But, it went better than your pairing the other day.
0: Everything went better than my pairing the other day. Speaking of things that didn't go that well, let's talk about what happened in the ninth inning yesterday. Was it the worst part of the game? I don't know. Maybe, but it's certainly the one people are going to talk about.
2: Pitch swung on, smash, center field. Julio races in, goes to a dive. It's by him. It's going all the way to the wall. Mm. Anthony to second base. He's around second. Robles picks it up. He gets it in. He is held at third. It's a leadoff triple in the ninth.
0: Anyone else think he was going all the way around? I did. Could he have?
3: Just got back from injury. Like,
0: yeah.
3: Two games
0: ago. No, I know. I just, as it was happening, I was like, oh, I wonder if that was going to be an inside the park home run to tie the game. There's so much to talk about with that and with last night and just all of it. Was that the, again, sort of like the Bizzardo play on Saturday? That's the one that's the microcosm for everything, and everything's going to get summed up in that one moment. It's not the only problem from last night. And I could even try to make you an argument that with everything else that had happened, Julio is trying to do too much to make up for it and is trying to make a diving play and realizes too late. He's just unfortunately not going to get there. Is it the right decision? No, it's not. You got to keep that ball in front of you. Getting a guy on first to lead off the inning is not the end of the world. A guy on third to start that inning is. And you can't take the risk in that moment. It's a bad play in the moment. And it probably, I don't know, I guess you could argue that, yeah, I think I would say it. There's a lack of situational awareness and preparedness in that moment because you've got to be thinking, okay, what happens if? What if there's a sinking line drive right at me? What am I going to do? You got to play it on a hop. It's not a lack of effort. It's just being smart. But I get it. Like, this is the time where you sort of have to be desperate. Look, your team is bad. You're five games out and you're playing in Boston and you've lost four in a row and you're Julio. You're like, yeah, I got to try to do something. And if I can't do it with my bat, then I got to try to do it with my glove. And unfortunately, it was the wrong decision. But it's not the only thing from last night. Unfortunately, Kirby only goes five. So guess what has to happen? You got to get back to that bullpen, which means Dan's got to go back to his favorite player, which is Edward Bizzardo, who leads this league and leads this team in appearances a year after he was second on this team in appearances. Now, some of that is because other guys have been hurt and he's always healthy and he does have a bit of a rubber arm and is always available to take the ball. But it's not going very well right now. So Kirby comes out early. You use a couple of relievers. Then you get to Bizzardo in a key moment. Well, what happens? You don't take Bizzardo out, and he ends up giving up a big hit. Then you do take Bizzardo out, and you have to use Munoz in the eighth. Do I love it? You have to do it, and you probably could have done it earlier. I'm not mad at Dan for using Munoz. But guess what happens? Munoz has to get back up after sitting down. He gives up a run in the ninth. Now you're on to the 10th. And then after the Red Sox execute on the bunt, I got to tell you, for the life of me, I hate, and I wrote it to you guys last night as soon as it happened before we saw the results. I hate walking the bases loaded. And it's one thing when you're only walking one guy, you're going to put two guys on. I know you want the righty lefty matchup. Righty-righty in this case. If you're going to walk the bases loaded, put a man on first and play for the double play. And as it happens, Criswell throws three straight balls, and now he's got to come into the zone, and Story's ready for him, and he ends up walking it off. It just it feels like, unfortunately, it is one thing after another after another. Kirby doesn't go deep into the game. A day after Logan doesn't go deep into the game. A day after Cade Anderson can't go deep into the game. Like, they've taken a whole turn through this rotation. Nobody gets deep into the game. Now you got to use Bizardo every night. And now, look, this is going
1: to
0: happen.
1: Well, they seem to have a problem with pitching on the road in general.
0: All of these things compound. The starting pitching ends up affecting the relief pitching, who ends up making the decision-making harder for a guy in Dan Wilson that's already struggling with the decision-making process. And then Julio, who's struggling with the bat, is trying to do something extra with the glove, and it gets away from him. And all of these things compound. And you are left with a team that has now lost five straight games at the most crucial juncture of the season and is six games out in the division, 5.5 in the wild card, only because Cleveland didn't play last night. And I really appreciate this text. I got about a gazillion texts. There's so many texts last night. I can't even do late night Mariners texts. But of all of them, this one from the 425 that came in at 5:30 this morning is probably the one that jumps out to me the most. I think it's very well said. It says, can't help think that Julio wanted to one-up the diving catch by Boston's guy. Okay, maybe. But this is what I love. Last night was a perfect microcosm of the whole season. Lots of fight, undone by a lack of focus. What a tremendous way of describing it. Absolutely perfect. I can't tell you, and I won't tell you, that the Mariners have no fight. They do. I mean, we saw it after the 22-0 game. We saw it after the 19-2 game. They come back and win each of the next 2 days. They do have fight. They had fight last night. Getting back on base and coming from behind a couple of times. I know that ballpark is built for it, but they did show fight. They show it in Baltimore. They show fight. They can't seem to show any focus. And the lack of focus, the lack of preparedness, the lack of concentration does seem to undo, and I love the way you say it, their fight. I appreciate that Julio wants to make a play there. I really do. I appreciate the desire and honestly, maybe even the need to make a big play there. I get it. I know why he's in that spot. If this is a game in April, does Julio dive for that ball? Maybe not. Maybe I don't have to have it. Or if the team is 10 games over 500 instead of under, a little less pressure on me. I don't need to make a play. It's not a desperate time. But in that moment, unfortunately, you got to be smarter. You got to be better. Discretion is the better part of valor, as my dad tells me all the time, or at least he did when I was a kid. And he made the mistake, and it cost them. And so did Bizardo, and so did Dan with the walks, and so did Chris. Like, you know, it trickles on down. It trickles on down. So now you're at nothing's over till it's over, but you really put yourself in a bad spot with last night. You really put yourself in a bad, I mean, six back in the division. I know the schedule, you only got two more tough games here in Boston, and then everything eases up, but you're making this really hard for yourself.
1: Do easy games matter at this point? You keep finding ways to beat yourself.
0: Yeah, but at least you're doing it against good teams, right? I mean, like, yeah, Julio makes a huge mistake. Some of that's because the Red Sox have already scored 7 runs in the game, and Roman Anthony's a good player. And you know what I mean? Like, does that happen against a bad lineup? I don't know. Do they strike out instead of putting the ball in play? I don't know. Do I think it'll get easier after this Red Sox series? Yes. But I don't know where you're going to be when that happens and whether it's even going to be possible to claw your way back. Even if you do play good ball, even if you do control what you can control. And the decision-making stuff, I mean, even bad teams are going to force you to make a decision. And they just seem to be struggling. Every time they make one, it blows up in their face. And I hope that's not the case as Laz Montez comes up tonight.
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19: 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Here's what you need to know. Up first.
0: Yeah, Mariners finding new and creative ways to lose. Last night in a back and forth, typical Fenway Park kind of game. This one came down to a couple of key moments late, and as they have gone recently, all of them against the Mariners. A Canzone leadoff triple in the top of the ninth. Stranded. Julio and Cal couldn't drive him in. Then disaster striking in the bottom of that inning as Julio misplayed a line drive into the triple. The Red Sox would convert, and then you get to the 10th. Mariners again can't score a runner from third, this time with one out. Red Sox bunt their man to third. Dan decides to load the bases. Two walks. I don't think that's the best way to do it. And again, the Red Sox converted.
2: Griswell ready. Deals. Swung on. Driven. Gap. Left center field. That is the game. One hop off the wall, White scores, and the Red Sox walk it off in 10, 9-8 the final. Trevor Story, the hero.
0: Yeah, he was. Just a little insult to injury there, too, since he was the guy the Mariners wanted a couple years ago, and he's been hurt essentially every game other than the ones where he's beaten the Mariners. This is not the first time. It's crazy. He's been a total disaster in Boston, except when they play the Mariners, and he, like, has some sort of revenge against them for offering him a lot of money. I don't even know. In any event, Julio's dive was the thing that will be talked about and remembered. Here's what he said of the play.
21: He kept on carrying, and like once I go for it, the ball like kind of sink a little bit. You know, I tried to make a play, didn't happen, didn't even hit my body to, you know, keep out the front, but that is it.
0: That was his thought on it. Here's what Dan had to say.
22: Yeah, I mean, you know, that's a play where, you know, you get too close, it's really hard to knock down, and it's a decision, you know, you got to make, and you know, that one slipped by him, and you know, that's a tough break in that situation. And
0: it's not just a tough break. It's a bad play. He made the wrong decision. I think you got to call it out. It doesn't mean he's a bad player, but that was a bad play. It was the wrong time to make that decision. Meanwhile, Astros and Rangers both win. Mariners six back in the division, 5.5 behind idle Cleveland in the wild card. And I think the real concern, I don't know that I necessarily see this, but Dan Shulman did when we talked to him yesterday after watching them for three games in Toronto. This would be the concern.
23: I guess the one thing, and with Julio too, like Julio's got a vibrant personality, and you could say a lot of the same stuff about Vladimir Guerrero Jr., right? And I just didn't see that same bounce from Julio, and maybe it's tough to have bounce if you're not getting hits, but it's the, you know, I know there's a lot going on around Dan Wilson, and I'm sure he's on an extremely hot seat right now, but it just looked and felt like a group that almost is resigned to their fate, and you don't want to see that with 3.5 weeks to go and the schedule they've got coming up.
0: Yeah, I don't know that I see that. Again, I see the fight last night. I see the care. I don't see the focus. I don't see the concentration. They'll get back to it in Boston again today. Weather permitting, I think there's a little bit of weather planned. We'll see what happens. Brian Wu gets the rock. Should be the debut for power slugger Laz Montez, who will be called up today for September 1st. We'll see if he's able to make contact. If he does, the ball will go a long way. But there's a lot of missed contact, so we'll see what that looks like.
19: Here's the second thing you need to know.
0: All right, a day after making roster moves, the Seahawks set to work creating their practice squad, ready squad. Trayvon Diggs, first one that we heard about, which was cool. A lot of other names on this list. Devin Eastern, who they just drafted. A.J. Finley, Emmanuel Henderson Jr. Let's see, Aiden Hubbard, Velus Jones, Rodney Thomas, Ricky White, Jacardia Wright, Andre Fuller, Michael Dansby. So a lot of familiar names. Couple that will not be back. One, Jared Ivey, who was subject to waivers. He was claimed. Noah Igbinoghene, big signing. We thought this offseason he was cut and then didn't make the practice squad or didn't agree to the practice squad. I don't know what happened there. I'm looking forward to hearing more. No Cody White on that grip and on that list. And then maybe the biggest one was DeAnthony Bell. I mean, that's a name we talked about as a guy very likely to make the roster, and especially with some question marks about Nick Emenwori and his future, whether or not he's going to be able to play right away. I think we all believe DeAnthony Bell was the guy most likely to fill that role. Instead, he's not even on the practice squad. I will say the one name that occurred to me, because we saw all just a desire to get him out on the field, is Tyrese Knight. Does he end up playing some of that Nick Emenwori role? It's not quite the same guy and a slightly different background, but I wonder if Tyrese Knight ends up being the guy playing that role. And then, you know, we just don't know what's going to happen with Emenwori. Here was what Brady Henderson told us yesterday.
3: I think it would be easy to look at some of those moves that they made yesterday with, you know, releasing DeAnthony Bell and Rodney Thomas and only having three safeties, including Nick Emenwori, on their 53-man roster right there. People might look at that and say, okay, well, that's probably a sign that Emenwori is good to go. I don't think that's the case at all. I don't know that he's not going to play. I get the sense that what's happening behind the scenes is that the Seahawks are obviously want him to play and are really hoping to make that happen, and that he is maybe pushing back a little bit and saying, I'm not sure if I'm going to be ready. And whether it's him and or the agent, I think there is some pushback there.
0: Yeah, so more from Brady coming up here in 10 minutes.
19: Here's the third thing you need to know.
0: Front Office Sports reporting the closing of the Seahawks deal expected very soon. Added a little news, we think, saying that the Aditya Mittal with Grossbeck Group that came in second for the bidding may have been offered a chance to buy into the team. There's two different sources kind of going in two different directions. One says that they were offered an opportunity to join the group. The other says that they initiated saying, we'd like to still join the group. Not sure whether or not they did, but we'll find out, I'm sure, as more of that becomes revealed. That's everything you need to know. Quarter past every hour here in the Brock and Salk Show. A couple people disagree with me on walking the bases loaded. I understand the reasoning behind it. Runner on third says 208, one out in the 10th. Absolutely calls for walking the next two batters. The only run that matters is the third one. It creates a force out at every base. Yeah, I understand the argument. I still don't like it. I think that you are asking, in this case, a player, a pitcher, who's just coming back making his first appearance in months, you're asking him to throw strikes. Forcing him to throw strikes. And I don't love that decision. If you want to walk one batter, set up a double play, and then play your middle infield at double play depth, okay. I can understand that. But I don't love forcing Criswell to have to throw strikes. And to Trevor Story, and unfortunately, you know, he throws three straight balls to start the at-bat, and now he has, I mean, like, it's the game's over if you throw a ball. I don't like that. I've never liked it. It's nothing to do with Dan. That's just something I generally would want to stay away from. I think the way you play that is you walk one batter. I know you got righty lefty in that case, but I think that's the play. Really, what you need is strikeouts. This is where strikeouts matter. You need to find a way to strike that batter out. And I don't know, with the bases loaded, I think you're forcing, even if you get the first guy, you've got to be perfect to the next guy also. I don't like it. I maybe there's an argument for it. I think I understand it, but it's not the direction I would want to go. All right. Seahawks practice squad now set, roster decisions made. First game coming up in just 8 days, which is crazy. Brady Henderson with more next.
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6: I'm KXLY meteorologist Matt Gray. This will be our last day in the 80s for a while as the storm system moves in. It's going to bring us wet, cool weather. And we'll have a chance for showers as early as this afternoon. So looking at Our best chance of rain today in the early to mid-afternoon. See more spotty showers overnight with lows in the 50s. Rain likely to start your...
4: calm.
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0: It's the Hitman's music, but we have yet to locate the Hitman. Brady will be
12: greased
0: with us.
12: Up. He's getting greased up. Oh, in yeah. The locker room.
0: He's gonna get greased up.
12: Oh yeah! Remember the Hitman? He put that baby oil on him. He'd get all greased up. Then through the curls and the hair. What?
0: Well, I'm thinking of Brady doing all that. And
12: oh,
0: I don't know. I don't need that.
12: I was thinking of you doing all that.
0: Oh, me? Oh, the more grease, the better for me. I think you would say. The more grease I use, the better. I know. I was telling Maura earlier about how, like, I feel bad about this because I have no, like, you know, the things where you know you have no business commenting and yet you comment anyway. Like, all right, we can move on. Thankfully, I'll spare everyone this story because yes. We do have Brady the Hitman Anderson. Hi, Brady. Tomorrow. Good morning. What's up?
3: Mike, I'm sorry about your rough golf outing the other day.
0: Dude.
3: Heard about it.
0: Dude, it was awful.
12: Yeah.
3: So you probably don't want to hear about the great time I had at the home course when
0: no.
3: I went down on Saturday and how great a shape it was in and
0: no.
3: the great people
12: but
3: I got.
12: But Brady, let's
0: I don't
12: want to
0: hear about any
12: Brady,
0: of that.
12: Brady, let's be honest. How many times does Salk make a mountain out of a molehill? I mean, seriously.
3: I mean, look, we've all been paired with people that we just would rather not be paired with, so I get it.
0: I've been paired with Brady when he gets paired with somebody that he doesn't want to. Brady said he wasn't going to shake a guy's hand at the end because he kept moving into his line of sight during his putts. He was like, I'm not going to shake this guy's
3: hand.
0: Talking
3: in my backswing, yeah.
0: Yeah, the poor guy had, like, two giant hearing aids in, and Brady's like, that's it. I can't even deal with this guy. You would have taken a club to this dude the other day.
3: Golf cart that the guy was annoying me so much and ticking me off so much that I don't think I could get myself to shake his hand post round.
0: The people I was with this weekend fed a coyote. So the coyote's now like they fed him like an old granola bar, and so the coyote is now like following us.
12: It's following us
0: from hole to hole, waiting for another. Anyway, Brady. 53-man roster comes out yesterday. I will admit there were a couple surprises in there for me, even though I know that some of them will get worked out. Anything jump out to and surprise you yesterday?
3: Well, I mean, you never really, like, can totally predict trades that they make. It wasn't surprising that they were still looking for cornerback help, knowing that that's a position that has seen a lot of turnover, and you don't know when Terrion Arnold is going to be available. You don't know when Trayvon Diggs is going to be up to speed. So that was one. And then I would say a mild surprise with D'Anthony Bell, even though it does make sense. And I say it's a surprise because, as I mentioned on Twitter yesterday, I think it's very, very much up in the air as to whether Nicky Manwari is going to be available at the start of the season. And as we know, D'Anthony Bell is his backup as that, big nickel safety. There you go, Mike, big nickel reference. Mm-hmm. But again, you know, D'Anthony Bell, just like Trayvon Diggs, just like Rodney Thomas, are vested veterans. And for those who don't know that, that basically means you've played in enough games over four seasons to where when you get released, you're no longer waived, meaning you're no longer subject to waivers. You just get straight release and you're a free agent. That means the Seahawks can get these guys on their practice squad without risking another team claiming them off of waivers. And so if Emanwari isn't available week one, then, you know, assuming they get D'Anthony Bell on their practice squad, they can call him up for that.
0: So walk me through this. Let's say I'm D'Anthony Bell and I've just been released and not waived, so I'm not subject to waivers. I'm now a free agent.
12: Terminated.
0: I'm planning to sign with the Seahawks practice squad.
12: That's the term. It's terminated. I got the letter.
0: All right.
12: You're terminated. Yeah. Made me feel like crap.
0: I'm planning to sign the next day with the Seahawks practice squad, and I get an offer from the Panthers who say, hey, we'd like to put you on our 53-man roster. Can I go back to the Seahawks and tell them that I have that offer and say, hey, you get right of last refusal, either put me on the 53 or I'm signing in Carolina? How does that work?
3: Yeah, he is a free agent. And he could. And I'm guessing you mentioned the Panthers because they were the team that claimed him last year.
0: Honestly, it was just the first team I thought of. But they probably...
3: Oh, okay. It actually was. You know, the Seahawks had sort of, you know, brought him up and down 53 practice squad last season. And then they tried to, you know, move him back to their practice squad, I think, going into week 18. And they waived him, and the Panthers claimed him. So, yeah, there is that possibility. Now, I think if you're a D'Anthony Bell, you would have to weigh, okay, you know, what are the chances that he's going to end up on Seattle's 53? Also, do you want to go, you know, pack up your life and move to a new city and then try to learn a new defense right away? So that's, you know, but yeah, there is that risk. And we saw that risk in kind of a different way late last season when he got claimed. But D'Anthony Bell probably knows the situation with Nick Emanwori too, and is probably looking at that and saying, yeah, I'm not sure if this guy's going to play, if this guy's going to be ready week one. So maybe he's probably looking at this as an opportunity to see the field in the beginning of the season.
12: Another detail, Brady Henderson here with us. Is there still, and when does a vested veteran's contract become guaranteed for the season? Isn't there a part of that as well from a roster manipulation standpoint that if you have that vested veteran on the roster week one, his salary is guaranteed? Is that still in play?
3: Yeah, that is. And I think normally in like a normal week when you're opening your season, not on a Wednesday, but on a Sunday, I think if you're on the roster as of like Tuesday afternoon or something like that, mm-hmm. if you're a vested veteran, then yeah, your salary for that season becomes guaranteed. We have seen the Seahawks, I think, make moves like this with that, you know, workaround in mind and trying to avoid that. I don't know if that's necessarily was the motivation with any of these guys. I think it was more so knowing that you can safely keep that guy and all the while, you know, save a roster spot in the meantime for somebody else. I mean, neither of those guys are making
12: But to Salk's point, if Trayvon Diggs or D'Anthony Bell or one of these veteran, if a team says, hey, man, like, we want you. We want you under 53. We're going to get you. You know that you're here next Tuesday. You're guaranteed your contract for the entire year. I mean, there is a little bit of risk that you do take just, I think, when you assume that these guys are going to be back in your own locker room.
3: Sure. Yeah, totally. And, you know, I know with Rodney Thomas, like I know they feel good about, I think if either one of the starting safeties, meaning Tyo Cotter or Julian Love, were to go down, I think Rodney Thomas is that third guy. Not the third guy in the sense that he's going to be the third safety on the field, because that'll be Emanwori or Bell, but I think Rodney Thomas is the primary backup to Okada and Love. Igbinoghene, as far as I knew, had a slight edge over Nehemiah Pritchett in the battle for that number three job. So I don't know if that changes with, you know, depending on how quickly Trayvon Diggs can get up to speed, how quickly they can get the new guy, Avery Smith, up to speed. So, I mean, it seems like these are guys that they're not just cutting because they feel like they can afford to lose them. I think they're trusting in the, you know, that it's going to play out the way that they anticipate it playing out.
0: Brady, you use the words very iffy to describe Nick Emanwori's status for the opener next Wednesday. You've kind of referenced it a couple times already. Why are you concerned about Nick Emanwori?
3: That's just the sense I'm getting, Mike, from the things that I've been hearing. And I think it would be easy to look at some of those moves that they made yesterday with, you know, releasing D'Anthony Bell and Rodney Thomas and only having three safeties, including Nick Emanwori, on their 53-man roster right there. People might look at that and say, okay, well, that's probably a sign that Emanwori is good to go. I don't think that's the case at all. I don't know that he's not going to play. I get the sense that what's happening behind the scenes is that the Seahawks are obviously want him to play and are really hoping to make that happen, and that he is maybe pushing back a little bit and saying, I'm not sure if I'm going to be ready. And whether it's him and or the agent, I think there is some pushback there. That's the sense I've gotten. And so we'll see. I think that's probably the reason why John Schneider was as, you know, brief and as vague as he was and saying, you know, I think his direct quote was, we'll see about week one. I do know this, just to back up. When he had the surgery, I think it was a week or so before the start of training camp, immediately after that surgery, the Seahawks believed that he was going to be ready by week one. So I don't know exactly what happened. Maybe he just, excuse me, just did not progress in his rehab the way that they all anticipated. But that went from, yeah, he's going to be ready by week one. It just got less and less certain to the point where, you know, through the preseason, he was off PUP, but was still not practicing. Now, it looked like he may have done a little bit yesterday. We don't get to watch practice other than the, you know, warm up period, but he was in uniform and for the first time. So, and I do know this, I will add one more nugget. I know that he stayed behind. He did not make the trip to Kansas City for that final preseason game. He stayed behind, to work out. And, so I don't know. I mean, I think everything is still potentially on the table. I would not shock me if he ends up going on IR, and missing the first four games. I think the fact that, you know, he has been off PUP and he has been running for the last, I don't know, almost a month, it seems like. My best guess, and this is just a guess, this is not a report or anything, my best guess is that he misses a game or two and then he stays on the 53 and is ready sometime early in the season. But that's why I say I think it's very iffy that he's back by week one at this point.
12: Like a little back and forth with Brady and Breer. I mean, that's what I'm reading into this song. Like, you know, Brady initial reporting, then Breer comes out and says it's going to be iffy, and then Brady back and forth. I'm feeling just kind of a good little tango with you and Breer. Is that what you're feeling?
3: I got to be honest with you. I have not seen a single thing that Albert Breer has tweeted. What did he say?
12: No, this was just when he was out at the very start of training camp. He had said that week one is going to be, I think, iffy or very much in play. Mm-hmm. And then the hard knocks. And then he's on crutches. And then it's just been a whole obvious storyline because the dude is just that kind of different. Hey, when will the news, I kept refreshing last night and refreshing your Twitter and refreshing. When will we get news of the ready squad being set?
3: I believe that happens I believe the waiver period closes this afternoon. So I don't think anything is going to be official until, because, you know, all those guys who were waived, not counting the guys who got released like Anthony Bell, but the guys who were waived and are subject to waivers, there is, I think it's usually like a 24-hour waiver period. So it's going to be sometime this afternoon. They will officially clear waivers unless they get claimed, obviously. And then they will be able to start signing. So you can't make anything official until the guy actually clears waivers because another team could jump in and get him. But that'll start to become clear this afternoon.
0: What do you make of the wide receiver room and that situation there?
3: Well, good on Montori Foster, man. That was not a guy that I had. It started to become more clear, you know, after the Bobo injury and how good Montori Foster was this summer. But going into training camp, I can tell you, he was not on my radar as a guy that was going to make the team. And he just had this kind of astronomical rise. And I think John Schneider had an interesting comment yesterday about how he looks like he's been studying Jackson Smith and Jigba's game. And, you know, maybe that's the reason why he has just shot up the way that he has. And so Cody White was that's sort of another part of that vested veteran conversation where, you know, I thought that they would cut him just because he is another guy that – you know, wouldn't have to be exposed to waivers. And so, you know, the strength of this wide receiver group, like I would put that top three up against any other team's top three. But that the depth of that group has also been a strength. And, you know, we've just seen that take some hits with Bobo going down, with Horton dealing with whatever soft tissue injury he's been dealing with. But, you know, they do have a pretty deep group. So those are things that they should be able to survive.
12: I might be wrong on this, Brady, but I added it up. 10 offensive linemen, 10 defensive linemen. And I include those linebackers, the outside linebackers, as edge line of scrimmage guys, because that's where DeMarcus and Fowler and those guys all end up playing. 10 O-line, 10 D-line. I can't imagine another team in the league keeping that many in those high of numbers at those two positions.
3: You know, I'm adding it up right now. I think it might be 11. I mean, when you combine the defensive linemen, combine the D linemen and the outside linebackers. Let's see, Dante Fowler, Derek Hall, DeMarcus Lawrence is 3, Nwosu 4, O'Toole 5, and then 1, 2, 3, 4, 5, 6 defensive linemen. So you got six guys there on the defensive line. Now, you know, look, we should preface all this by saying that the roster that they initially set, the 53 guys they initially set, that's not always, in fact, I would say that's rarely the 53 that they go into you know, they go into the regular season with. So there's still moves to be made, and, you know, maybe they
12: claim
3: a guy and have to cut somebody.
12: I'm sorry to cut you off, Brady. Is that where, when John said, hey, we made these decisions to kind of protect guys from waivers, is that maybe an area there where they did keep some bigger numbers than normal, at least from the onset, because they feared that, I don't know, maybe a cable do or some of these young linemen could have been picked up elsewhere off waivers?
3: Yeah. Yeah, absolutely. And I think Connor O'Toole is probably the best example of that. And that was the case, remember, last season. He made the team, he and Jared Ivey both made the team as undrafted free agents, and both were regularly healthy scratches. I mean, I think they got on the field a little bit, but for most weeks they were healthy scratches, which just tells you they did not want to, like, they would have preferred to keep those guys on their practice squad, but to get them there, they would have had to expose them to waivers, and another team would have, you know, would be able to jump in and claim them. So I think that's probably what happened with Connor O'Toole. Now, he did, that's not to say he doesn't deserve to be on the 53. He had, you know, some great rushes in that game and is obviously a young guy with some upside. But I think he's probably the best example of that, is you got a guy on your 53 because you know that if you expose him to waivers, there's a good chance someone's going to snag him up.
12: Terrion Arnold, do we see him this week finally?
3: I think so. Yeah, I think so. And, you know, as I said, you know, a few weeks ago, I think the plan, once they realized that he was not going to be able to play in the preseason, you know, it sounds like they thought initially that he would be able to, and then they got word that, no, actually, he won't be able to play in the preseason. Once they learned that, I think it just made sense for them to wait until after the preseason, because to sign him, to officially sign him, that means you would have had to cut somebody else, and that you would have had to cut somebody else that you might have needed to play in one of those final two preseason games. And you just saw all the people that were not available in that game against Kansas City on Friday, and they were using, you know, a couple tackles that they had just signed a couple of days earlier, and they were down to like two healthy running backs. And so that explains why they waited as long as they did. But yeah, he will be, I imagine, will be, I mean, he had to be in the building to sign the contract, I imagine. And so he will start to, you know, we'll start to get him incorporated. And the rules on the exempt list is that you can be in the building, you can attend meetings, believe you can work out, you just can't practice or play. And that'll be what the deal is while the NFL looks into his legal case.
0: Any thought that the Seahawks may be bringing in a couple of people for kicker tryouts between now and Wednesday?
3: Yeah, that's got to be on their mind. Now, the tough part about it is anytime you bring a guy in for a tryout, it gets on the waiver wire. It gets on the transaction list. And so everybody then sees that. And now what you're hoping is not a thing, what the Seahawks, I'm sure, are hoping is not a thing, maybe starts to, in you know, PR-wise, sort of become a thing where, okay, Jason Myers is struggling, and now you're looking at alternatives. And I say all that because, as we know, like, so much of kicking is mental. It's obviously very mechanical, but a lot of it is mental, too. And, like, what do we think is more likely? Did Jason Myers, this very good kicker, the franchise all-time leader in points scored, a guy who set a Super Bowl record with five field goals in February, did this guy all of a sudden forget how to kick in one offseason? Or is there just some confidence things going on, and maybe he's struggling a little bit confidence-wise? So that's why it's a tricky thing, because once you bring in somebody else, the whole world, including Jason Myers, knows about that.
12: You ever had the yips, Brady, on a golf course?
3: I wouldn't say the yips, but I have had the shanks, and I don't know, maybe they're kind of the same thing. I never had the putting yips, but I have had days where I cannot stop, you know, shanking the golf ball off the heel of my golf club, and you're like, is this ever going to end?
12: Yes. I think that's what Jason Myers preseason
0: how big a cause for concern is the Myers thing? Five missed kicks in the preseason.
3: Yeah, I mean, I think they've got to be wondering, like, what the heck is going on. He went, between field goals and PATs, it was 4 of 9. And, you know, some of those were, you know, in the 40s and 50s range. They weren't all gimmies. And one of the PATs was from 48 yards out because they had a penalty that pushed it back 15 yards. But five missed kicks in 9 tries, that is what it is. And it's enough to where, if you're the Seahawks, you've got to be wondering what's going on and wondering, okay, is this just a blip, or is he going to go out and go 3 for 3 in the opener and it's all behind him and everything's, you know, fine? It's just, if you're the Seahawks, knowing how sort of fickle kicker success can be and how prone those guys can be to just lapses in confidence, then yeah, I think they've got to be wondering. They've got to be at least a little concerned about
12: it. Are you ready for life without the Hard Knocks cameras around, Brady?
3: I haven't minded them. Yeah, I mean, I'm excited. More so,
12: I got your name on a parking spot. No big deal to you. You're kind of a big deal. Yeah, I get it.
3: I think that goes away once the season begins.
12: Oh, it does.
3: I'm gonna have to fight for parking just like everybody else.
12: Okay, all right.
3: Not that anybody cares about this, but it hasn't been any sort of, hasn't put me out at all having them there. I mean, you do have to kind of move around and... Yeah, you do have
12: to move around every now and again to get a better audience anyway, so like who cares?
3: Exactly.
12: Okay, fine. Dumb question.
3: Yeah.
12: All right, move it along.
3: I think Hard Knocks has been fantastic, and it's been a real authentic look at who the Seahawks are and the players that I think everybody have wanted to learn about. They have shown them about, and they've shown them some of the tricks of the trade, some of the personality side. And it's just, I think Hard Knocks is so good because you become privy to moments and interactions and things that you just, even if you're there every day, you would never see. And some of those mic'd up Mike McDonald moments and his reactions and the conversations, that's stuff that it's so good to see how that works.
0: All right.
12: We'll get one more of them tomorrow.
0: I guess we're
12: probably
0: ready.
12: Some of those phone calls to different guys and roster manipulation and all that good stuff.
0: Yeah. Brady, last thought. What did you make of the new ownership and the responses on Twitter on Friday?
3: Well, it is a new era in Seahawks ownership. That was the first thought. It was remarkable to go from an ownership group that so actively tried to avoid anything like that. I mean, we did not hear from Jody Allen outside of press releases and the one interview she did with Michael Strahan on stage while accepting the George Halas Trophy. Did not hear from her for 7 years, and then all of a sudden the new owner is battling with Barstool people on Twitter. So
12: Brady, are you a mountain or are you a molehill? What are you going to be in this, a mountain or a molehill?
3: I did not think it was that big of a deal. I agree with Salk. You probably could have said, probably could have changed the wording up a little bit. But, I mean, look, that's how he got into football. I don't think anybody should begrudge a guy for what do you expect him to be a Seahawks, randomly be a Seahawks fan in the 1970s
0: right.
3: when the team was, coming into existence moved here. So.
0: I don't think anyone has any issues with that. I think it was just the, what do you mean still are?
3: Yeah, I mean, he probably could have worded it a little bit differently,
0: right,
3: but I think at the end of the day, when a guy spends $9.612 billion on a team...
0: You think that makes a statement?
3: I think we should all trust that he's going to be all in on the Seahawks,
0: right.
3: And he's not going to let his Steelers fandom get in the way.
0: It's a $9.5 billion ploy to get the Steelers back.
12: I hear he washes with a terrible towel every morning. He dries off with a terrible
0: towel. Thank you, Brady. Enjoy your last week or so here, and then we'll be ready to go next Wednesday for game time. Let's do it.
3: Yeah, sounds good, guys. Thank you. See ya.
0: All right, we're now 8 days away, week from tomorrow. Seahawks will be in action for real, which is pretty exciting. We'll be in on Monday. I know it's Labor Day, but we'll be in talking Hawks and getting ourselves ready for the opener. And I think we'll have tickets to give away next week as well to that game. Gonna be great. Looking forward to it. Really looking forward to this season and the title defense and just everything that goes with it and the raising of the banner and then, putting that behind them in order to move forward into this next season. Should be great. All right. Before we get to the great, you also have the what the you know what from last night. And there was a fair amount of that. It has been just unfortunately the road trip from hell. The Mariners have lost 5 straight now. Their playoff odds, I don't think you want to know where they're at. Everything has gone awry. But why? It's next on Brock and Salk.
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8: 6 games behind the Astros in the division. They're 10 games under 500. They're 5.5 out in the wild card. The playoff odds are below 15%.
9: It is desperation mode.
8: Well, I'm glad you said that word. It's funny. I sort of started at 6 o'clock talking a little bit about desperation mode.
9: Okay.
8: When you get into bad spots, you tend to have bad choices. Mm-hmm. And then when you make one of those two choices, it looks bad. Like, oh my God, you made a horrible choice. And idiots like us on the radio criticize, and you know, but at the end of the day, you say, look, I have two bad choices. And I think we're seeing some of that as they are getting desperate as the end of the year.
9: What do you mean? Take that a little further.
8: Well, it's a bunch of stuff. Okay, why is Edward Bizzardo in the game again for his team leading 65th appearance? Well, because George Kirby went 5 innings. And because yesterday...
9: And it's Nomad Brash still. And
8: yesterday the starter only went 4 innings or 5 innings. And the day before that, you couldn't get out of the 5th. And why is Bizzardo in the game? He's got a rubber arm. He's the only one who's been healthy all year. And you got to keep using relievers because you got to get through at least 9 innings. Like, that's unfortunately the reality of the situation. Why is Dan walking the bases loaded with 2 walks in the 10th inning? I don't love it. In fact, I disagree with it. But it's not like the other choice is an easy one to just pitch to the next batter. I mean, like, his choices are bad.
9: And your range at shortstop is the worst in the league. So, and play him back, get a double play ball. Well, JP can't move.
8: Right.
9: at this age and stage of his career.
8: Okay, well, and then we'll go to another reliever who can get a strikeout. Well, unfortunately, Cooper Criswell's coming back for his first appearance in months, which is another reason I don't like having him need to throw strikes with the bases loaded. Mm-hmm. As it happens, he throws three straight balls to start the at bat to Trevor Story, and you're like, well, this is just an almost impossible situation.

0: situation he's put himself in. Anyway, I think all of that is part of what happens with Julio yesterday. Why does he dive for that ball? Because he's trying to make a play. It's not that he's trying to do too much in that moment. He's trying to make a play. Discretion should be the better part of valor. He needs to just let it bounce in front of him, deal with a single, and move on with your life. But when you're at that point 9 games below 500 and 5 games out and desperate to try to win a game, you make a huge mistake, unfortunately. And, you know, he did. There's no other way to say it. It's a terrible mistake in judgment. You've got to keep that ball in front of you. But he didn't. And I think so. I don't know whether that happens the same way if we're in April or if the team is 9 games above 500 instead of 9 games below. Mm-hmm. But it does feel a little bit like when the other side is closing in chess. And you're like, well, I don't know what to do now. Like, everywhere I go, check.
1: Praise the Lord,
0: check,
1: you've gone from blackjack to
0: check.
1: Chess.
0: Well, yeah.
1: I was thinking, you're on the clock. I'm like, what's coming? Some blackjack analogy is coming.
0: No blackjack today. Thankfully
1: you go to chess.
0: It does feel that way, where it's just like, unfortunately, all of the choices are bad, and yesterday Julio chose the worst of them.
1: Yes, he did. In the biggest moment, compounded by what happened the inning before, when you don't add on, you got a runner on third and nobody out, and you got 3, 4, and 5 in your lineup, and none of them can get a sac fly and execute in that situation, unfortunately. Yeah, and then you come back and you respond in the worst way imaginable by trying to do too much. And, okay, go for it. Then you're 230 pounds and 6'3", throw your body in front of it. Like, if you're going to go for it, then you smother it.
0: Mm-hmm.
1: Right? I mean, there is kind of three different plays.
0: And it took
1: there.
0: A funky bounce off. I think he was expecting it to do one thing. It didn't. Look, he made a bad play. Yeah. And the expectation is you don't make a bad play there. I don't think it would... There's a lack of preparation that is involved in that.
1: Do you call that focus at that point? I mean, is it the same struggles with focus of throwing balls into the stands and just not being on time? And just,
0: no,
1: is it that same level of focus?
0: But it's a cousin to it. I don't think it's the same. That stuff is egregious. This isn't egregious in that way. I mean, I think the argument would be before every ball is thrown, you have a sense of what you're going to do no matter what happens.
1: Mm-hmm.
0: And as the center fielder there, look, if he was in the Little League World Series, the coach would be reminding him, okay, nothing gets past you.
1: That's right.
0: Right? Like, keep it in front of you.
1: Yep.
0: And I think that that's probably what he needs to know in that moment. I don't think you want your athletic center fielder playing tight if he thinks he can get to a ball. Yeah. He's got to feel the freedom after it.
1: The other challenge with
0: this. But he was wrong.
1: Yeah, and the other challenge with this, again, is you kind of use that word, compounding, and mm-hmm. now there is so much data over the course of a woefully disappointing season, and the data says that Julio is not getting to those balls
0: like
1: he has in the past.
0: Mm-hmm.
1: You know, I mean, that's just the range, that's just the outs and the value that's created and the measurements, whether they're imperfect or not, they're used by everybody across the league, and they're compared to what he's done in the past. And this year, the defense has taken as big a step back as just about anything.
0: We'll talk about him in some greater detail at 8:00. I don't know, man. I don't know what to say. I don't.
1: He's hardest for me. You know that. You know privately, I text you more about him.
0: I know.
1: Luke Arkins knows I text about him. Jeff Passan knows I text about him. He's hardest for me, Salk. And Dan Schulman spoke about him yesterday.
0: Yep.
1: From a different view of like, hey, man, when you're the $200 million man, there is a different responsibility that comes with that. There's an expectation.
0: Here, look, this is what Dan said yesterday.
2: It's funny. I always, and maybe I shouldn't think this, but I always expect Julio Rodriguez to be great all the time. And he looks like a superstar. He has been at times, you know, a couple of months here, a few months there. So I don't know that I gleaned anything from around the batting cage, but I'm always surprised when he is handled as easily as he was handled this weekend. You know, Cal Raleigh's really swinging it right now, and I know it's been an icy cold season for him, but clearly he is swinging it better in the last week and a half. And from a Blue Jay perspective, good riddance, get him on a plane, get him out of town, because he's been a Blue Jay mauler in the past. But I guess the one thing, and with Julio too, like Julio's got a vibrant personality, and you could say a lot of the same stuff about Vladimir Guerrero Jr., right? And I just didn't see that same bounce.
1: Yeah. And he does. I mean, he's the first one off the bus that you want, right? If this were the combine and his sprint speed and his body and his movement and his athleticism and his swing speed and the force and all of these things, you'd be like, yeah, it's first round pick. I got to have that guy.
0: Mm-hmm.
1: But Dan's right. After watching for 5 years, there are these massive peaks and valleys. And unfortunately, it's been much of a valley this season. And when his team needs him the most in the second half of this year, when Julio heats up and Julio gets going and we're all patient with him and we all deal with, you know, the slow starts and the cold whatever. Okay, like now it's that time. And to have the last month.
0: I understand your point. I just, the list of problems is pretty long. For this Mariners team.
1: Sure.
0: I mean, I've also heard you complain about Randy nonstop. Randy had 4 hits yesterday. Is the only reason they're even
1: in
0: it?
1: You haven't heard me complain about Randy this year. He's been their most consistent player this year.
0: But you still complain about Randy.
1: Well, sure. He brain farts all the time and he doesn't have a focus. He doesn't do those things.
0: And I think that's ultimately, like, I've just seen too many good players that are like that. You got to coach them. You got to put them in the right position. You got to find a way for them to succeed and keep them focused as long as possible. Yeah, I'm biased because I watched Manny Ramirez, who was probably similarly talented to
1: Julio. But different era. I mean, isn't it a different era?
0: But you found a way to make it work.
1: Yeah.
0: You find a way to make Manny help you win two World Series rather than costing you game after game. And eventually, obviously, that ran its course. But I watched Terry Francona sitting there. I would watch Tito look at everybody and lie to the world about whether Manny was healthy or not. Every day
1: he produced
0: his hamstring.
1: I mean, if I looked at Manny's numbers and compared and contrast, it would be night and day.
0: But you're on Julio even when he doesn't produce. Even when he does produce, rather.
1: No, those months he carries this team?
0: Absolutely not. You're always on Julio.
1: There is a demand, right? There is a demand when you have been entrusted with what he's been entrusted.
0: Yeah.
1: There is a different level of accountability with that.
0: I agree with that. No, there is no doubt. He is the guy. This is supposed to be his team. But unfortunately, his co-conspirator in that, Cal Raleigh, has had an absolutely atrocious year. Worse than Julio's.
1: Well, he also missed a month and a half with a legitimate injury.
0: Well, and Julio missed some time with a concussion. How do I know that he's not still suffering effects of it? I don't know what the hell's going on with him health-wise. We don't know what's going on behind the scenes with Julio. We don't know whether he's had back issues and this. Like, I'm just saying, I don't know enough to sit there and go in on him, especially when you got problems in your rotation, you got problems in your bullpen, you got problems with your managerial decisions, you got problems with the chemistry on your team, you got problems with your defensive infield.
1: But he's your franchise quarterback, Salt. He's your franchise quarterback. Okay, he plays center field. He's your franchise quarterback.
0: And how many times have I heard you defend the quarterback? Well, the wide receiver ran the wrong route. Oh, the offensive line doesn't know what it's doing. Like, yes, Julio is partly to blame. No, I'm not going to sit here and absolve him. But putting the onus on Julio on this season? This season has been a disaster in so many ways from top to bottom. I can't look at pointed Julio and be like, that's the thing.
1: Of course not.
0: And I am frustrated reading the text like, Julio has to be benched today. At least Julio was trying to make an aggressive play. It was wrong. Don't get me wrong. Mm-hmm. I'm not defending what Julio did yesterday. But after you didn't bench Randy for his ridiculous brain farts over the course of the year, after Weston Wilson wasn't cut when he had the stupidest decision of the season, after Cole Young taps his head, and like, we can go on and on and on and on and on after Bizzardo is back in there after the worst brain farts. I mean, like, come on! Julio at least is trying to make a desperate play. Great text, and I'll leave it here. I read this earlier from the 425. I can't help think that Julio wanted to one-up the diving catch by Boston's player. Last night was a perfect microcosm of the whole season. Mm-hmm. Lots of fight, undone by a lack of focus.
1: Mm.
0: It's exactly right.
1: I think that's totally fair.
0: And I think that describes Julio in that moment, too. Lots of fight, lots of desire, but unfortunately a lack of focus, Brock. And I'll go back to your line that you give me all the time, or that you give the kids, anybody. Don't tell me how competitive you are. Show me how disciplined you are.
1: Right.
0: And in that moment for Julio, the problem isn't his lack of competitiveness. It's his lack of discipline in that moment. You have to be disciplined and play that ball in front of you.
1: Yep.
0: You can't let it go past you. I appreciate the desire, the hustle. He didn't have a problem with hustle. He didn't have a problem with desire.
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22: 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Here's what you need to know. Up first.
0: Yeah, we're getting towards a real miserable spot right now for the Mariners, as unfortunately they dropped their fifth straight last night, and the problems were, well, it's a long list. back and forth type of game, but Canzone triple in the ninth, stranded. Julio and Cal can't drive him in. Disaster in the bottom of that inning. Julio misplays the line drive, turns it into a triple.
24: Pitch swung on, smash, center field. Julio races in, goes to a dive. It's by him. It's going all the way to the wall.
0: Oh, God. Here's what Julio said of it afterwards.
25: He kept on carrying, and like once I go for it, the ball like kind of sink a little bit. You know, I tried to make a play. Didn't happen. Didn't even hit my body to, you know, just keep at the front, but that is it.
0: I appreciate him talking.
1: Good
0: about
1: on him talking, man. Yep. I texted you last night. I sure hope he talks. You got to answer for that. Like, yeah. That's the game.
0: And he did, and Dan spoke about it after.
26: I mean, I think he's trying to make the catch, no question. And that's the difficult part of that decision is understanding, you know, how close you can get, and the hop just went up and over.
0: I mean, I think we know he's trying to make the catch. I think in this case, Dan, you hear that from Dan. You hear the frustration. That might be the most frustrated I've heard, Dan, to be honest with you. That's probably...
1: Well, it's another five-game losing streak.
0: Yeah, it'll do it.
1: Right? It's like you started to dig, and you know what? You respond. You put eight runs on the board. That should be enough in any game to win. Heck, when this team scores four runs, Salk, over the course of the year.
0: Not a Fenway.
1: Yeah.
0: Those back-and-forth games at Fenway take on their own personality. Oh. And then you fail to score your own runner from third again in the 10th inning. Red Sox bunt their man to third. You load the bases with two straight intentional walks. It's not a decision I love. It doesn't work as Trevor Story walks it off. Astros win. Rangers win. Mariners six back in the division. 5.5 behind idle Cleveland in the wild card. But things are getting desperate. Back at it today in Boston, weather permitting. We'll see Brian Wu on the hill. And we should see the debut of Laz Montez, Brock, who may not make contact. But if he does, that ball may go a long, long way. There's, that's not a bad comp. Here's Jordan Schusterman.
27: The contact rates are about as low as you're going to find for any real prospect. We've talked about with Murakami before he came, but after he signed, in-zone contact rate. If you're around 70%, that's basically the bottom of the league. Montez is at 65% in AAA. Now, the hard hit rates and the barrel rates are ridiculous. He is crushing the ball. He's up to almost 40 home runs in the minor leagues. He's very, very, very talented. It's just how viable is this really at the major league level?
0: I think it's a fair question. We'll find out. I hope it is, because it's going to be awesome if it is. Otherwise, we'll see a lot more strikeouts. We'll see.
22: Yeah. Here's the second thing you need to know.
0: Some confusing moves in the Seahawks practice squad yesterday. Not so much who's there. Trayvon Diggs and Devin Eastern and A.J. Finley and Ricky White and Jacardi Wright and Michael Dansby, Andre Fuller, Velus Jones. I mean, like a lot of Emmanuel Henderson. No Jared Ivey. He was waived and was claimed, so that's fine.
1: He was the only one that was in that boat.
0: Noah Igbinoghene, Cody White, two veterans that I think we thought would be there. And then the biggest one was probably D'Anthony Bell.
28: Cody White went to the Raiders.
0: Okay.
1: Yep. That's true. He was picked up as well.
0: D'Anthony Bell?
1: Yeah. I'll try to get a little bit more intel. My gut on this is age. DeAnthony's going to be 30 this year. Cody's been around the league a long, long time. That if we're going to have a ready squad and a developmental squad, and actually I was looking at some numbers the other day. I'll pull this up now that I put my contacts in during break. It surprised me a little bit. The average age, now that all the rosters have been set, this is based on 53-man rosters. And again, this is fluid. It can change a little bit. But, you know, we've always heard the Seahawks are so young, so young, so young. But actually a little bit more middle of the pack this year. The Dolphins will be the youngest team. The Falcons and Rams will be the oldest teams. But the Seahawks are 32, 31, 30, 29, 28, 26 on that at 27 years and 58 days. So DeMarcus Lawrence, Dante Fowler, Leonard Williams, Jaron Reed. Like, there is Ernest Jones. There is some age on this.
0: Yeah.
1: So maybe this is a move makes with sense. DeAnthony and Cody and those guys. And just age-wise, we're trying to get younger.
0: I wondered whether we could see Tyrese Knight play that Nick Eamon-Worry role.
1: Big nickel?
0: Yeah, or something like it. Maybe it's done a little bit differently. Uh-huh. But yeah. Just given the athleticism, trying to get him out on the field more, just made me wonder if that was a possibility.
2: Here's the third thing you need to know.
0: Front Office Sports reporting, Brock, the closing of the Seahawks deal will happen very soon. They added a little extra detail here that the runner-up group, Aditya Mittal and Wick Grosbeck, may have been offered a chance to buy a piece of the team. They're sort of they have contrary sources. One says that they were offered an opportunity to buy it. The other said they wanted an opportunity and reached out to buy it. Regardless, we don't know whether they're in or not, but there are going to be a lot of minority partners. There was a lot of money that was still up. I heard recently there's like $1 billion still getting worked out. So, see where it goes?
1: Right. Because the Coastlas are obviously incredibly wealthy, but they're not amongst their peers in the league, like the Penn or Walmart group that bought the Broncos, the last team to sell, or even the Commanders. Like, they're not of that level of wealth. They're going to have to need a few more partners. Oh, by the way, speaking of age, it is kind of interesting. The best division in the NFL is the NFC West. The Rams, 31st oldest. The 49ers, 28th. And as I mentioned, the Seahawks, 26th.
0: Interesting. Good stuff. All right, that's everything you need to know. Do you see the Colton Cowser catch to end the game last night for the Orioles? Unbelievable. Man.
1: Yes.
0: What a great catch that was. Yep. Robbery to end the game. It goes one way or another. Either he catches it and you win, or it goes over the fence and they lose. Just a pretty incredible moment. The last thing I'll say, and we'll move on from baseball for a little bit here because I want to talk some football.
1: Well, pass in an hour, right?
0: Yeah, no, I don't mean for the rest of the day, just for right now. I know people for years, 17 years of living here, our text line every day has somebody who tells me to go back to Boston and thinks I'm a Red Sox fan or whatever the case may be. And if you were watching last night, watching me, I think you would know. I will just say this. Regardless of how I feel about the Red Sox, the Mariners, or any other team in baseball, Fenway Park is a joy to watch baseball games in. It's a joy.
1: It's so unique.
0: It makes the game better. Games are better when they're played at Fenway Park.
1: It's like almost watching a football game in snow. Like, it's just, there's such a unique dynamic different. To it. Yes.
0: You're like, oh, you're up three? Doesn't mean a thing. Oh, right. It's the eighth inning? You're up? Doesn't matter. Oh, there are going to be five more runs scored in this game. Like, there's something about the park, the dimensions, and then when you add in, the wall, and then the right field craziness, and the triangle, and then you add in the crowd right on top of you.
1: Yep.
0: It just constantly changes the game. It really does. Weird things happen there. And the color green of the wall, all of it.
1: I think I've been to about a third of the major league ballparks now that I added up. And that was the one that was two things. Number one, the seats were really small.
0: Yes.
1: My knees were in the ears of the guy in front of me. And I apologized the whole game.
0: Not great.
1: And number two, the sound is just different there. Mm-hmm. It just like reverberates. It's kind of like Lumen Field. The noise is just different. It goes up. It goes down. And at least on the 100 level, Salk, that lower level, like it is so on top of you. It is so tight that sound just felt like it, like, vibrated. It just didn't leave the entire game. The energy didn't leave, and they didn't leave last night. And in fact, Red Sox have been on what now, a 4-month roll of just finding ways to win. And unfortunately, the Mariners
0: kind
1: on the
0: of a
1: other
0: good
1: end
0: team.
1: Of that.
0: They're better than I realized, man. You watch them play, you're like, man, they do a lot of good things, a lot of good at bats. They hit the ball hard. They hit it all over the ballpark. They go to
1: some
0: all fields. They hit home runs, doubles, triples. Unfortunately, all right. Coming up, the Seahawks have raised a.
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3: I'm KXLY meteorologist Matt Graves. It'll be our last day in the 80s for a while as the storm system moves in. It's going to bring us wet, cool weather. And we'll have a chance for showers as early as this afternoon. So looking at our best chance of rain today in early to mid-afternoon, we see more spotty showers overnight with lows in the 50s. Rain likely to start your Wednesday.
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0: As kids go back to school, AAA Washington reminds you to zone in and slow down when driving in school zones. 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
3: All right, Brock. Seahawks get going here a week from tomorrow. Obviously, we'll be ready. We'll be in on Monday to get ourselves psyched for that. And then we'll give away tickets, I think, next week. Like, we got some cool stuff coming. I wanted to ask you, I got maybe four or five of these potential Seahawk pitfall worries, whatever. And I wanted to kind of run through them with you. Things that have just sort of been out there on the radar screen over the last couple of weeks. I want to know whether these are real, legitimate things to worry about, or if these are no sweat, just sort of the, you know, normal phase of getting ready for a season, okay? First one, I think I know your answer to it, but first one is that Jason Myers has missed five kicks over the course of this preseason. Two extra points, three field goals. He's four
11: not
3: for
11: ideal.
3: Nine. He's 4 for 9. Yes. Real worry or no sweat?
11: Definitely not no sweat. I can't say real worry because the track record is so good. Kickers are probably the most complimentary to baseball players. Right. I mean, just that act and that, like, you know, that routine and that nature. And now they don't fail as much. They they make good on about 90% of them. Mm-hmm. And if you don't, then they're going to bring other guys in to try to get to or somewhere around that mark, 85 to 90%. So to see these struggles is a bit frustrating, where maybe they're the most worrisome aspect of it, Salk. Was that four of the five all leaked to the right, right? Four of the five were just your power fades that just went into or out of bounds. It just unfortunately kind of, I wouldn't even say slice. Like they just kind of, just for whatever reason, direction, whatever. But that like duck hook the other night, like maybe trying to overcorrect that. Honestly, the double cross that they call in golf, that was, I did not like to see that. Cause you got one little issue, right? You got one little thing in your grip. You got one little challenge. You can make a little twist. Oh, okay. There I am. There I'm back in my rhythm. There it is. Now I'm in the slot. That double cross starts to come into play on top of that.
3: I know this sounds sort of crazy.
11: Yeah.
3: Do you have any?
11: First game will be pretty critical. I'll say that. That first Wednesday night, you know, the 1 week from tomorrow, that first kick, that first PAT, that first.
3: Kind of like to see him get one under
11: like
3: his
11: see
3: belt.
11: Go through the pipes.
3: Kind of move
11: right
3: through.
11: Down the fairway. Just hit it right down the fairway.
3: This sounds sort of ridiculous, but do you have any preference in a kicker between a guy who draws it in and a guy who fades it back?
11: Not really.
3: Okay.
11: Not really.
3: But they do seem to do one or the other, right?
11: Yeah.
3: Guys see more fades these days, it seems like. But we've seen both, right? Guys who sort of draw it in from right to left.
11: What these guys are able to do now, kicking. Like, there was an old video a couple weeks ago where somebody, it was Efren Herrera, made a 45-yard field goal. I saw this on Twitter 2 weeks ago. And it was like, oh, my gosh.
3: What, when was it? I don't remember that.
11: Oh, that was like early 80s, you know, for the Seahawks.
3: Okay. Yes. Oh, okay. He was local.
11: Yes. Local guy. And like, oh, my gosh. Can you believe it? He made a 45-yard.
3: 45!
11: Yes,
3: oh,
11: and now that's almost a PAT. Like, now it is 60-65.
3: Don't miss a 45-yard field goal.
11: No.
3: Don't miss anything under 50. Right?
11: Yep.
3: I mean, like, anything under 50 is, I think the expectation is it's going in. 50 to 60 is better than 50%. And over 60, okay, you'll see what happens. But, like, I think the expectation is you hit from under 50. Like, you just don't miss. Don't miss from under 50. Anything you miss from 50 and in is a mistake. Anything you miss from 50 to 59 is don't do it too often. Mm-hmm. And then after that, okay, fine. Like, you know, you do it after 60. But, yeah, I do think this is a bit of an issue, but not all the way to, like, full worry yet.
4: Sure got my eyes on it.
11: Yes.
4: Are you, is it an issue or nothing that they were winless in the preseason and didn't do a lot offensively?
11: Yeah, that is not an issue at all. I think they actually did. I think Drew Lock had two touchdown drives to begin games when the twos played. And when the threes started to play, you know, and really the Seahawks twos played against ones a whole bunch this preseason, and the threes played against twos a whole bunch this preseason. So, no, the fact that Drew did what he did in his two games, I thought was very effective, was very efficient, touchdown leading drives. The fact that Jalen played a much better complete game and did that largely with all threes and guys that are not on the active roster. Yeah, I don't put really any stock into that. Would have liked to see maybe a little bit more effectiveness in the run game, but even that, you split with your backups, you split the number one Tennessee defense right down the middle for a 69-yard touchdown run. So, no, I have zero concern.
4: Well, then maybe that leads into the next one, which is the starters played zero snaps.
11: Yeah.
4: No starter played at all in this preseason. Any concern there that, you know, you're going into a game against New England where you literally haven't seen these guys play. They haven't had to do any sort of like football shape, football, like they haven't done any of that.
11: Yeah, I think the 50 snaps against Tennessee in the heat and humidity I think Coach McDonald would say, Mike and Brock, that was better than the 7 or 8 snaps that they would get in a preseason game. That you know, if we didn't have those 50 snaps and we didn't have a joint practice, they probably do play in the second game a little bit, right? If there was weather or something happened or the schedule didn't allow it or it was a short week or whatever, and we didn't get that joint practice in, then I think they would have played, you know, like they did the season before. So I think those 50-some pretty physical, pretty violent, pretty competitive snaps in Tennessee offset some of that for me.
4: I will admit, I feel like I'm going to make no sense here. I am a little worried about the offense just not doing much. And then I have to remind myself, wait a minute, Sam Darnold wasn't in, Jackson Smith and Jigba wasn't in, Cooper Kupp wasn't in, starting Rashid offensive Shaheed. Line wasn't in, Rashid Shaheed wasn't in, Jadarian Price wasn't in, AJ Barner wasn't. Like, I really have to, like, remind myself that these two things are very much connected. And while I hate not seeing those guys at all, I get it. The injury, I wouldn't criticize it. The injury risk is too important.
11: I mean, your peers in the NFC West did the same thing, right? The Rams and the
4: Patriots did the same thing too. A team you're going to play on Wednesday. Maybe if the Patriots had been playing their guys and you hadn't, I'd be like, oh, they're a little like more prepared. But what, they kind of did the same thing.
11: By the way, so you said Myers was 4 of 9.
4: That's what Brady said yesterday.
11: Yeah, that's right. That's right. Between field goals and PATs.
4: Yeah.
11: Last year, how many field goals did he miss out of 48? 48 field goals. How many did he miss? He missed 7. 41 of 48. The year before, he was 26 of 30. So, but again, those are 9 of 11 from 50 to 59. Right. 9 of 11.
4: Yeah.
11: 40 to 49. 13 of 15. Yep. 0 for 1. 60 plus. Like, not being the Rams one, that was pretty darn close too. So, yeah, that's a lot of drives that were OB. For a guy that the last few years has just not seen many of those go outside the fairway.
4: Nick Eamon worries health. We talked to Brady about this yesterday, and I think maybe even more concerning than necessarily just the health is what's going on with, like why is there a little bit of a difference in opinion here? Here's what Brady said.
5: I think it would be easy to look at some of those moves that they made yesterday with, you know, releasing DeAnthony Bell and Rodney Thomas and only having three safeties, including Nick Emanuori, on their 53-man roster right there. People might look at that and say, okay, well, that's probably a sign that Emanuori is good to go. I don't think that's the case at all. I don't know that he's not going to play. I get the sense that what's happening behind the scenes is that the Seahawks are obviously want him to play and are really hoping to make that happen, and that he is maybe pushing back a little bit and saying, I'm not sure if I'm going to be ready. And whether it's him and or the agent, I think there is some pushback there.
4: Why would there be pushback from him and or his agent?
11: Got to be right. I got to get right. I got to get 200%. I had a couple ankle injuries last year. I had a high ankle to begin the year. I had a low ankle at the end of the year. I had stuff going on in my ankle to the point that I needed surgery a week before camp. So I want to make sure that this Ferrari fires on all 12 cylinders, and I don't want to play with nine of them. right? That's usually where some of the pushback is. Mm-hmm. And again, that's just more historical than evidence of this guy in particular. You know, I don't know. I think he was a pretty darn healthy guy through college. Those were kind of fluky things last year with the ankle. So this is not your soft tissue deal, Salk. This is not like back or hammy or cat. Like, this is a pretty significant deal. It was a little, you know, I raised my eyebrow a little bit at the time of surgery because we saw him out there at OTAs and he's rushing the passer and he's going to add even more to his plate, right? He's going to do even more than he did after an unbelievable rookie season. And then all of a sudden, a week before, like, why don't we do that in April or May? You know, there was a little like curiosity of timing to me with the surgery.
4: I don't know. It's funny. That never really jumped out to me. Like, okay, he tried to do it. He tried to make it back. He realized it wasn't going to be good enough. And
11: then do it in June.
4: Well, but he didn't know it in June. He was still doing however long it takes for it to rest and rehab and all that stuff. And then eventually you determine, like, all right, this isn't going to happen. So let me do it before it's too late. I don't like hearing now that it might have been too late anyway. And I don't love the fact that there's some sort of a difference of opinion. If he's not right, why don't the Seahawks necessarily think he's not right? Mm-hmm. I think that's what concerned me a little bit there. So I think that actually is a worry. We'll find out whether it's real or not, but I'm a little worried on that one. And then the last thing here, I guess it's just sort of the concentration and focus after a championship. Some of that, I don't have any evidence that that's a problem. We've seen stuff with Hard Knocks of Mike kind of getting mad at the team occasionally. And, you know, that's not how we want to play. And you let him run right through us. I don't know. Mm-hmm. I'm sure a lot of that's normal, but when you see it, it's hard not to be like, whoa, he seems like they're not playing the kind of defense he wants them to play.
11: Right.
4: Any concern there at all?
11: Well, I think some of this, too, is off of a Mariner season, right, where it's been really concerning.
4: Yeah, it might have me a little, you know, shell-shocked.
11: Yeah, some of the different voices and how that thing started really rocky in the WBC and just some of these undercurrents of in Kyle's struggles and if he's struggling and his voice has been diminished a little bit. And then, well, Randy's having the best season. He's your best player, but that guy's kind of at times in his own Randy land doing his own thing. So how does that work? I would say from this team's just DNA and makeup and the fact they actually planted the flag and lifted the Lombardi and did the whole doggone thing and know what it's about. And I look at just the personalities and the craftsmanship of a JSN and a Cooper and a Sam and a Leonard and an Ernest and a Spoon. I go through the list. This isn't like one or two voices that have to carry all of it. Jaron Reed, like you're a veteran team, as I mentioned, in their age. You got a bunch of, and I'm going to use the word craftsmen, that love their craft and love their team. And I don't think rest on our laurels or, yeah, we just don't have a hyper-focus or attention to detail. I don't think that'll be the challenge.
4: Those craftsmen are only as good as their tools, though, Brock.
11: That's a good one.
4: I think you know that.
11: Carpenter's only as good as
4: their tools. I think you know they're only as good as their tools. So, I mean, you can call them whatever you want. But
11: yeah, thankfully, here's the tools. Let's see. 6'6", 295 pounds.
4: Yeah.
11: JSN, you know, like just 5'10", 200, does things route running-wise. Nobody else on the planet can do.
4: So you think
11: Spoon, 188 pace tools, pretty good.
4: Yeah, pretty twitchy.
11: Pretty twitched up.
4: Pretty toolsy. All right. I don't think any of these are too big a concern, but I want to make sure we're running through them.
11: No, but I think I'm with you. I think if there's two on that list of five that have a little bit of 2-2-2, 2-3-2, 2-2-2, a little bit of a watch, like my back molars or my gum line, it would be Jason Myers. You'd like to see him flush this and respond and get all that crap out. And then it would be Nicky Manwari, just making sure that thing is like on the total up and up, total, you know, for his sake, for his health, for his abilities.
4: Man. He's just such a difference maker for
11: Your most irreplaceable Seahawk from a skill set, from a tools standpoint. Who's got his tools?
4: Nobody. I mean, that's why I brought up Tyrese Knight earlier, just because of the speed and because of the size. And, like, maybe there's an opportunity to get him into some of those
11: spots. The length and the coverage ability.
4: I know. I'm not
11: against receivers in the slot.
4: I know. I don't. Yeah. Not quite the same. That's for sure. And pretty unique what you get from Nicky Manwari. All right, let's do some Blue 88.
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11: We're going to go red, right, tight, close, sprint left, GU corner, halfback, flat, on one. Ready?
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7: Now here's your hosts, Brock Heward and Mike Salk.
4: All right, practice squad said, at least for now, what was the most surprising move?
11: Yeah, I think it would be D'Anthony Bell, because I thought he had a brilliant preseason. The Cody White, I kind of understand, again, from an age and stage
4: standpoint.
11: And for
4: those people that haven't been paying attention, it's the fact that they're not on there.
11: That's right. So, and Cody got picked up by the Raiders. So, Clint Kubiak gets a guy. That Raiders receiver room on the initial 53 was like, oh, that's bad. That is maybe the worst in the league in totality. So, they needed somebody, and Clint gets somebody that knows the system inside and out, special teams. That will be a really good fit and great opportunity for Cody. He's earned that. But this is a chance that I think you know what you got there. And, you know, some of the injury history, some of the age, and we get younger and you get faster, mm-hmm. Montori Foster. So that didn't surprise me, but the D'Anthony Bell probably did. The fact he also, as of now, has not been picked up, and this can be fluid. We'll see what happens. He will be 30 this season. There are a lot of safeties out there on the market, younger safeties and everything too. And Jared Ivey, just play speed. Play speed wasn't fast enough. Mm-hmm. And
4: no Jamie Sheriff.
11: No, just a tweener.
4: Yeah.
11: Right? Is he an edge guy? Is he a linebacker? Yeah. Just kind of a tweener.
4: And then they kept everybody else.
11: And then they just, yeah.
4: That's not going to surprise me.
11: A little bit, but I think really? You have some redundancy with Trayvon and some of the other corners there. Mm-hmm. Yeah, so, and we'll see. You know, the fact that they don't get picked up.
4: Right.
11: Those last few guys you mentioned are kind of a little bit of a sign that the market, whether age, stage, speed, body, just isn't all there. But everybody else was a Seahawk. I was kind of surprised to see Devin Eastern because I did not think that guy would even make the practice squad and looking at him. But developmental piece, D-tackle's hard to find, and they kept every other Seahawk. And that's what they do in their ready squad. They prioritize that. You're part of it. You buy in, you're going to have a chance to develop.
4: All right, question number two. Pretty good compliment from Rich Eisen, too. Jadarian Price, I'll play it for you, Brock. I'd love your reaction.
7: Jadarian Price, I'm going with him. He has got the opportunity.
4: I'm sorry, I should set that up a little better. This was the list of players that could have the biggest surprise impact on their team this season, and he has Jadarian Price number one.
7: Jadarian Price, I'm going with him. He has got the opportunity. Zach Charbonnet isn't ready to go yet. He's been under the radar in college, he's under the radar in a draft, and he's on the defending Super Bowl champs, who everybody is, from what I hear, they're going to throw it to the backs more. And I think he's going to just show up, and it's going to be like, oh, man, that's why they let Kenneth Walker walk. And I know they let him walk way before they drafted him. I get it. I think he's going to have a really stupendous year.
11: I really hope Rich Eisen is right, and history would tell you that running backs can transition and make a big impact. Running backs from the first round to the seventh round can come in the right fit with the right line in front of them and the right scheme and the right pieces around them, and that skill set can translate in his speed and his power and his strength and all of that. There are four things that I will be looking at a week from tomorrow night, though. Number one, and the biggest of which, is play speed. Can he play as fast as he's physically capable of, or are all the details and the game and everything else that you got to do impactful? Number two is ball security. It was an issue. Ball security is job security in the NFL. K-9 and Charbonnet don't fumble, have not fumbled. Do not put the ball in harm's way. So play speed, ball security, because you know New England will be coming after them. Mm-hmm. When you have a track record of that in college, they are going to test your ball security. Number three is protection. You got to be able to protect. And you can't just have Helani come in and have that big of a tell and everything. Like, you've got to protect Sam Darnold. And they will challenge that. Vrabel will, and that scheme will challenge it. And they're pretty good in their front. And then lastly is just the overall attention to details. Mm-hmm. All that goes into this system, man, every inch. You know, we had a little running back, talented guy. And you know what? His footwork was a little bit off. He stutters his steps, or he hits the wrong angle, or... And it's amazing. You think like, oh, you can compensate. No, you can't. Not even at the high school level in this outside zone. Like, you have got to be in the same synchronicity of that offensive line. And there's a whole bunch of attention to detail to do so.
4: All right. Question number three. Washington
11: synchronicity,
4: Wednesday,
11: by the way. Huh? Synchronicity. Biggest word I think I've ever
4: synchronicity?
11: Used. Yeah. That might be the biggest word pull I've ever used.
4: Because of the police song, or...
11: I don't know, but I'm going to try to use that with passing at some point.
4: Do that. Brock, Washington Wednesday will start tomorrow. Depth chart came out yesterday. What'd we learn?
11: How about those Cougs? Not releasing a depth chart.
4: Okay. Tricky.
11: Game number one. Not going to do it. You don't know who's going to be playing. What stands out?
4: I got news for you. I don't know who's going to be playing, whether they release a depth chart or not.
11: You can't name a coup? Come on, Saul.
4: I don't know if I can name more than one Husky.
11: Where did their head coach go? Head coach left Wazoo. One and done. He was one and done at Wazoo. Poor guy. And he went to Iowa State. Follow Matt Campbell over there. Didn't get as many Cougs to go with them, shockingly. He didn't want to leave Pullman to go to Ames. What stands out on the Husky depth chart? How about three true freshmen starting? And you'd look at that and go, whoa, that's kind of concerning. Year three in the Big Ten. And oh, by the way, they're all at the line of scrimmage. But they're all unbelievably talented guys. Thankfully, Cody Green is not going to be at Modern Day High School Friday night playing again as an All-American and five-star. He will be the left tackle at the University of Washington.
4: You have a freshman left tackle?
11: Freshman left tackle who's 6'6", 315, and moves very, very, very uniquely. So unbelievable skill set. Early enrollee, like all these guys were. So it's not as if they showed up in August and won the job. They've been here since January. And that guy's just a freak show difference maker. So you've got a left tackle, a D tackle, and an edge. The number one player in the state of Washington last year from Kennedy, Coleman Brewster, the last name. Derek, unbelievable. Also 6'5", 295. Like, how is this guy a freshman? How is that guy a freshman? They didn't look that way when I was in college 30 years ago. Like, Olin Krutz was the only one, and he wasn't 6'5 and 315 doing what these guys do. So that stood out maybe as much as anything. Three unbelievably talented, two of them five stars, are going to start right from the jump.
4: All right. Good good job, Brock. That's Blue 88. I do wonder if another team was starting that many freshmen, if you would be so positive about it. But whatever. I'll move on.
11: Well, I mean, you've got fourth year, fifth year, third year, sixth year. You got a lot of experience.
4: There are a lot of freshmen, but let me be clear, they're freshman Huskies, so it's fine.
11: I don't know. Did you like Gray Zabel?
4: I mean, you're literally wearing a Husky sweatshirt.
11: Did you like Gray Zabel and Nicky Manori's rookie years?
4: I did, but I always worry about rookies, and freshmen are even, you know, more concerning.
11: Sure.
4: Right?
11: Especially when you've never laid eyes on him, Sulk.
4: Never heard of him.
11: Yeah.
4: Don't plan to hear too much about him either.
11: Oh, you will. You will.
4: When I'm trying to think of how many Huskies I can name after Damon Williams. I don't know if I know any of them. I think of combined from the Huskies and Cougs, I know one player.
11: It's perfect. You're going to get to blink scout them all year.
4: Can't wait.
11: Including Sunday's
4: 206 with a great question. Why didn't Maura advise them on all the beaches in and around Ames that they could have vacationed at? True. She's sort of our Iowa vacation expert.
8: Go to Iowa one time.
4: No, one time, please.
11: And Maura, by the way, where is Jadarian Price right now sitting in most fantasy drafts?
4: Not on Maura's team, tell you that much.
8: Yeah, I had my eye on him last night and someone took him ahead of me.
11: Oh, you drafted him last night?
4: You get Ken Walker in that draft, though?
8: I did not. I would have taken him. I don't really love the running backs I ended up with, but you know, I got
11: Why don't you tell the audience too? Because it's a big deal when Salk was out. What was that? A couple weeks ago of the laundry detergent from Brian from B Dub that you into your laundry.
8: The Tyler Candle Company.
11: Yes.
8: Diva Glamorous Wash. Yeah, I'm wearing a sweater I washed in it last night, and I can smell it.
11: Smells good.
8: It smells divine.
4: Ian, can you smell it from where you're sitting?
9: Not from this far. For HR reasons, will not be doing anything of that.
4: Why don't you sit right where you're at? Yeah. Don't get any closer to Maura, and we'll come back and talk about the guy that's in Brock's crosshairs this morning next on Brock and Salk.
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9: Brock Heward and Marcus. Sorry about just Mike.
10: Heward, not exactly Joe Cap there in the pocket.
11: Now here are your hosts, Brock Heward and Mike Salk.
12: 937 getting after you, Brock. They're not even waiting for Here's the Thing on Thursday. By the way, leave us messages for Here's the Thing.
13: Yeah.
12: 937 says, I will donate $100 to the right-wing charity of Brock's choice if you can find me audio of him saying age without saying and stage with it. I mean it.
13: This age and stage. This age and stage. That's good. Compare and contrast that to some of the other things I like to talk about.
12: And it does.
14: Add that to Joe and Boise's drinking game.
12: Yeah.
13: Yeah. It I mean, there's connectivity between age and stage.
12: Sure.
13: There's connective tissue.
12: They can't
13: there.
12: Help it. Yeah.
13: It's pretty good.
12: He says, I will donate $100 to the right wing charity, our barf of Brock's choice.
13: Oh, geez.
12: If you can find the audio. Wow, that's pretty good. All right. Thank you, 937. Appreciate you. Who did you say it was, Maura? Who did the? Oh, in Boise, not
14: Joe.
13: Yeah.
12: Okay, sorry. This was Ohio, so I thought maybe it was the same person. Well, if you'd like Brock to be consistent about something, one thing is he's been very consistently critical of Julio Rodriguez, and I'm not surprised that today is going to fit in line with that. As Julio had probably his most obviously bad play of the year. It's not the only one, Brock. He's had a whole bunch of issues with concentration this year, throwing the ball into the stands with 2 outs, not being ready for a start of an inning because he was still interacting with a fan, not being ready for another inning.

0: when he just didn't come up to the plate. I mean, like, this is arguably the least the fourth kind of brain fart of Julio's season, which is too many. Just flat out too many. I mean, you can almost understand the ones where you were getting your doors blown off and you had position players pitching and all that. But these other ones are really, they're brutal. And yesterday was the most obviously painful of them.
1: This falls into the, where I think I have been consistent, the Kyle Seager world as well. That when more is given to you, more is expected. And you are signed to an unbelievable contract with 0.141 years of experience in the league. And you were signed that way because you were that much of a unicorn and that unique. And this organization so desperately needed another Ken Griffey Jr., another Alex Rodriguez, a star, like one of the best players in the game. So they needed stars. And Julio was a star. And over 5 years, his best year was his first year. You know, an OPS in the mid-800s, and that was after getting screwed the entire March and April by umpires, right? You take that away, and I bet that OPS was darn close to 1,000 over the course of that season. And then from there, you know, it has been, unfortunately, he's never matched that. He's never matched his rookie year as far as just that kind of star power, and he's had moments. He's had months where he's been phenomenal. He had a home run derby where, once again, he reminded everybody that, yeah, that's why you signed him at 0.141 years of experience in this game, because he is that Nick Emanuori different. He's that different. Can he play center field? Remember that question when he came up? Big guy. Can he play center field? He's played some gold glove caliber center field at times, and then this year, unfortunately, it's fallen off. Two last little things just to kind of get off my chest, because we said this yesterday. Loose but focused. It is a great mantra to play sport with. Hey, man, you can't be focused 24/7. You just can't. You don't have enough beta waves. You don't have enough energy to do that over the course of any season in any sport. You have to be loose, but then you got to focus. Mm-hmm. Loose but focused. This team is loose but unfocused. And I think some of that personality is Julio's. He is charismatic. He's joyous. He's got a kid-like joy. We love all of those things. But there's got to be a focus, an attention to detail that's not there. And then lastly, and one of my buddies texted me this comp, in different sports, different games, fair or unfair, there's a lot of DK Metcalf, not from an attitudinal and hijacked by emotion, but as far as a freakish skill set, but can it develop more? Can you develop more? Can DK be more than a power route runner, more than a fade slant, you know, bubble screen guy? And over his years in Seattle, that did not evolve. That part of the game and more of it did not evolve. Even with all of the physical, unbelievable, freakish, you know, skill set that he developed. And I just have not seen a development in Julio's game.
0: It's hard for, those are going to be tough for me. The DK one, I understand you're trying to ignore all the other stuff with DK.
1: It's all the body. It's all the physical.
0: Because that is part of who DK is. And that one makes it a little hard for me. Here's the thing about Julio. This is his fifth year in the league.
1: Mm-hmm.
0: His B war by season is 6.2, 5.5, 4.2, 6.6 until this year. I think one of the reasons it's hard for me to get on all of the stuff that's happened with Julio is that he's produced. Other than this year, he didn't have a great year in 2024, obviously, and that was sort of a messy year for the team. Until this year, I mean, last year at a 6.6 war, he was incredible last year. He really was. I mean, like, the numbers were awesome, and he ends up finishing, what, sixth in the MVP voting. Like, Julio was one of the best players in the league last year.
1: And it was a July and August that he carried this team.
0: I mean, he was unbelievable. They don't make the playoffs. Forgetting about getting to the ALCS, they don't make the playoffs if Julio doesn't start to turn it on right around that series in Atlanta and keep the spigot going for the rest of the season. He was amazing. 32 home runs to go with 30 stolen bases. I mean, like, he was a dynamic, incredible player. He wasn't quite the 40-40 that we hope he's maybe capable of. But at age 24 last year, Julio was really incredible. This year, there's no doubt, has been a backslide. He'll be lucky to make it to 3 wins as a player this year. The batting average is down significantly from where it was. The on-base percentage is down. The slugging percentage is down. I mean, everything is down. He's just not having a good year. And unfortunately, it's coming with some of the other issues that we've talked about. And there's no doubt.
1: This is more than numbers to me. Like, this is like the numbers are so easy to fall back on.
0: All right. So what does he need?
1: It's exactly what Dan Schulman said. You need to elevate. You need to be an elevator. You know, you've got to pick up people around you.
0: What if that's not what he needs right now? What if he needs something? Like, at the end of the day, you've committed to Julio for a really long time. So getting, I'm not saying you're doing this, but getting exasperated and being like, well, Julio needs to do this better. He needs to do that better. Cool. But unfortunately, as an organization, you're committed to him. You're invested in him. So you need to do as right by him as you can, because we all agree, regardless of how we feel about Julio, that he is immensely talented and has the capability of being the best player on this or any team. He has 40-40 capability with great defense as well. So what can they do to help him? I don't know what the answer is to that question.
1: That's yet another really important question to answer this offseason if this does not turn around.
0: I don't know what it is. I know some of other things that other teams have
1: tried. Is it different players around him?
0: It might be.
1: Is it different accountability on staff?
0: It might be.
1: Is it, you know, real conversation about the process and the hitting and everything that he's tried to do and improve?
0: It's incredibly important, Brock, and trying to sit down with him and understand him. But not just listen to him and do what he wants.
1: That's right.
0: You've got to have a balance. How do I essentially psychoanalyze this guy and figure out what is the best thing for him? Because that's what's going to be the best thing for the organization. I don't know whether that's in coaching. As you just said, maybe it's in some of the players that are around him. Mm-hmm. Is there a veteran leader that would be important?
1: I mean, it sure helped a year ago when Cal hit 60 bombs.
0: I don't think
1: that's coincidence that Julio also elevated his game on the heels of what Cal was doing a season ago.
0: Yeah, when he's being counted on maybe for a little bit less, he was able to free himself up and do a whole lot more.
1: Yep.
0: We've seen him have a lot of success. His previous best year was probably when Carlos Santana was here. Was there a veteran Latin play? I don't know. I'm speculating, and I just don't know. We don't know. I'm not in there.
1: But if this continues to go this way and he has the worst, season of his career in year number 5, there got to be some real hard conversations about how we unlock all of this talent consistently, how we take loose and make it focused, right? And however best that is. And if that isn't his makeup, then what is his makeup and how do we get that to fit best to get the most out of him?
0: Yeah, I would throw a couple of.
1: That's why I'm probably most frustrated, Salt. I am, and I'm probably most frustrated because, gosh, he has so much talent, so much ability. And those are always the players, right? For coaches that are like, oh, I just want it. I want you to be able to be free to express all of that.
0: And I don't disagree there. I'm frustrated too, and it's a lousy year for Julio, but I just think it's one of so many problems. And when there are that many problems, I think you start looking up as opposed to looking directly at. And that's why it's hard for me to point the finger there. Not saying that there's not fault and blame. I'm not defending. If people say Salk loves to defend everything, he's defending Julio. I'm not defending last night. I'm not defending Julio's lousy season. I just think the problems are bigger than that.
1: Yeah.
0: Well, it'll be a good conversation this off season,
1: in 20 minutes.
0: Getting that under control and that moving in the right direction, I think has to be a huge priority. Yes, Jeff Passan in 20, everything you need to know next.
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1: 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Here's what you need to know. First.
3: Well, lots of new and creative ways to lose. The Mariners have been finding them here this year, Brock, and certainly over the last five games as they have dropped all of them yesterday. Another disaster, another late lead blown through a series of unfortunate events, including Julio misplaying a single into a triple, both Julio and Cal failing to drive in a runner from third with nobody out. You name it. They just found ways. And after the Red Sox executed the bunt in the 10th, you decide to walk the bases loaded. Terrible decision.
4: Griswell ready. Deals. Swung on, driven, gap, left center field. That is the game. One hop off the wall. White scores. And the Red Sox walk it off in 10. 9-8 the final. Trevor Story, the hero.
3: Yeah, and lots of goats on the other side of it, and not the good kind. Dan Wilson asked afterwards what went wrong tonight.
5: It seems like, you know, pitches are fine in plate, and they're able to get, you know, a barrel to them and you know, pick up the hits. You know, that couple of singles there to start the inning for him, you know, just kind of went up the middle with them, and just pitches that caught a little bit of plate, and they were able to you know, at least flick them off the center field.
7: And that would be Mr. Bizzardo, who's had a really rough couple months. But unfortunately, as you kind of started the 7 a.m. hour with, like, where else are you going? I mean, George only gives you five. He does not continue to handle adversity well, especially on the road. Again, that's been too constant.
3: Yeah, I think when Brash comes back, yep. I think that you're probably not going to see Bizzardo in as many leverage situations as you have.
7: And that's,
3: and I think the goal was maybe to get Bryce into more of those leverage spots, but neither of those guys are available thanks to a couple of injuries. And so you're stuck putting Bizzardo right back into the fire and it gets burned again.
7: I remember we've had some of these conversations over the years. Anthony Bradford's a part of it. Like, oh, what's a guard? What's one guy out of 11? Like, he's just come on, you could compensate. You can do things to make up for it. But with all of these injuries this season, it is at some point or some juncture, that guy, like, you know, you can get away with Wes Wilson for a game or two, but when he's playing for months, or Leo Rivas for months, or Bizzardo's got to be the high leverage guy for the season, like, it just, you're going to get exposed.
3: Yep.
7: And
3: especially when the guys that you're counting on to really be at the forefront of all that don't deliver, and they haven't, right? So you combine that with Cal's struggles, Julio's struggles, Naylor's struggles throughout a lot of the year. And unfortunately, while
7: you're 10 games under 500.
3: Yeah, I think it explains exactly where you're at. Not just 10 games under 500, but six games out in the division, 5.5 in the wild card. Back at it in Boston today behind Brian Wu. And the debut, Brock, of Laz Montes. The big fella going to make his debut after getting called up today.
1: Here's the second thing you need to know.
3: Our Seahawks made roster moves, and then they made their signings to the practice squad. Probably more interesting who's not on there. Jared Ivey, Noah Igbinoghene, Cody White, De'Anthony Bell. We had asked Brady yesterday if any of the roster moves had surprised him.
8: I would say a mild surprise with De'Anthony Bell, even though it does make sense. And I say it's a surprise because, as I mentioned on Twitter yesterday, I think it's very, very much up in the air as to whether Nicky Manwari is going to be available at the start of the season. And as we know, De'Anthony Bell is his backup as that big nickel safety. But again, you know, De'Anthony Bell, just like Trayvon Diggs, just like Rodney Thomas, are vested veterans. And for those who don't know that, that basically means you've played in enough games over four seasons to where when you get released, you're no longer waived, meaning you're no longer subject to waivers. You just get straight release and you're a free agent. That means the Seahawks can get these guys on their practice squad without risking another team claiming them off a waiver.
3: I think that's what makes De'Anthony Bell so interesting. Brady was saying that just about not making the 53.
7: Right.
3: They didn't even get asked to be on the practice squad.
7: Yeah, and the other two did. Rodney Thomas and Trayvon Diggs, both back to the Seahawks practice squad, along with 14 other guys that were all in camp. with the Seahawks this year to not bring anybody in from the outside as of yet. And these can be fluid, and they can
3: move
7: around.
3: The trade they made, of course, with the guy who's going to be on the 53, Avery
7: Smith.
3: Smith. Thank you.
7: Strong. Thomas Williams.
3: I knew his first name was Avery, because I've got a daughter named Avery. And I knew that it was a fairly common last name. I just didn't remember which one it was.
7: Me
3: but
7: either.
3: Moving got on. There. Is it Smith? Is it Thomas?
7: I'm not sure.
9: Here's the third thing you need to know.
3: Maura, you usually know these things.
10: You had it.
3: Smith?
7: Say with confidence, Tom.
3: How about Salk?
7: What's Avery's middle name?
3: Huh?
7: What's Avery's middle name? You're Avery. Oh, no.
3: What do you mean?
7: Does she have a middle name?
3: Yes, it's Wind.
7: Oh, okay.
3: Heather's last name.
7: Thank you. Scared me.
3: Actually, became a whole problem in preschool, because that's everything you need to know. There was another Avery whose last name also started with S, so they had to write like WS and then they just became convinced her name was Avery Wynn Salk, and that there was they thought it was almost like hyphenated. And we were like, well, no, just her middle name. Could you please stop calling her that? That's not. She does not go by all three names. She's not like Philip Michael Thomas or Billy Joe. Like, it's just Avery Salk. I'm sorry you have another Avery who has an S, but that's not her name.
7: Uh-huh.
3: Yeah, like the Ting Ting.
7: Did you ever rank your favorite three name people?
3: I don't know that I did. Philip Michael Thomas would be pretty high on the list, since he was the first name that came to me. Of course, he played Tubbs on Miami Vice. He'd be pretty high on that list for me, Brock. I'm sure I could come up with David Lee Roth, Jolynn Turner. I mean, like, there's about a million
10: of those.
3: That would
10: be more
3: guys.
10: Of, like, an actual list with a method to the madness. That's not really what ranked was.
3: Well, I mean, there are a lot of musicians. I'm sure we could have found, David Lee Roth and Jolynn Turner, for example. I'm sure we could have found,
7: Here they come on the tech story.
3: John Lee Hooker. We could probably go for a while naming a lot of those guys. Three names. All right. Jeff Passan only has two, but he will join us, and we'll figure out what the heck is going on in Boston with these Mariners next on Brock and Salk.
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12: Okay, XLY meteorologist Matt Gray. This will be our last day in the 80s for a while as the storm system moves in. It's wet and cool weather. And we'll have a chance for showers as early as this afternoon. So looking at our best chance of rain today in early to mid-afternoon. We'll see more spotty showers overnight with lows in the 50s. Rain likely to start your
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3: All right, we're waiting on Jeff, who should join us in a moment or two, perhaps making himself unavailable to avoid the conversation that is ahead of him. And quite frankly, who could blame him? I will say my first question for Jeff I had written down was just WT and another letter that sometimes goes after. Like, dude, like, what are we watching?
7: Fire truck.
3: What, like, what are we watching here? Like, what?
7: Last time this team was 10 games under 500, September 1st. When was the last time this team was 10 games under?
3: It was probably the first year of the rebuild. Was that
7: 2019.
3: First year of the rebuild.
7: Yep.
3: That's probably the only year they've been 10 games under 500. I mean, the only other year I think they finished with a losing record or anything like beyond a game or two below 500 was the COVID year. And they, I think, only got to 6 games below 500 in that season. So, yeah, I looked this up the other day because I was curious the last time this had happened. Did it happen under Scott? And the only time it did was during that 1 year immediately following the rebuild where they were essentially trading away anything they could to try to bring back talent for the future. So nobody had any reasonable expectation that the team was going to be good. What's so frustrating here is you're talking World Series before the season begins in your own clubhouse, from your own manager, throughout your organization. And now to be in this spot is devastating. It's so far off the mark of what they thought and what they talked about this year being about. It's infuriating.
7: Being in a year where Randy's having a career year, mm-hmm. where Dom Canzone's having a career year, where if you would have said to us and anybody, Salk, at our picnic table in March back there in Peoria and said, hey, listen, you know, Dom and Randy are going to have career years. You would have said, yeah.
3: And Cole Young is going to rise to the occasion in his second season. I mean, like, I think with those three things, you would have felt really
7: good. And Cade would have the greatest double-A season in the history of baseball and be called up late in the year. Yeah, I think you would have said, my gosh, this might be a 100-plus win team. With just those factors that, you know, you weren't counting on those things. You were counting on all the other things. You're counting on your starting pitching. You were mm-hmm. counting on your bullpen. You were counting on, you know, 2, 3, and 4 in your lineup and Julio and Kyle and Naylor. Like, those were the things that were some bedrock counting on. And unfortunately, yeah, the 2, 3, and 4 didn't work, and an injury bug that has been debilitating. Right, we can all scream and yell, and rightfully so. And I can get on Julio, and we can get on Cal, mm-hmm. and we can get on Dan. We can
3: injuries
7: do all of that.
3: Have been brutal.
7: They've been absolutely brutal.
3: And the starting rotation just has not been what it was supposed to be.
7: No, nope.
3: I mean, let's be clear.
7: I mean, on the road, it's been a mess.
3: And that's not just injuries. I mean, like, those guys just unfortunately, and even with them, and that's another one. I mean, put Emerson Hancock into the Dom Canzone category. We're like, dude, Emerson Hancock's going to come on and be one of your, you make an argument, he's been your most consistent starter all year long. Now he's hurt, of course, but, you know, he's been your most consistent starter. Maybe not your best. Maybe Logan's been as consistent. Logan's been pretty good. I don't want to take anything away from Logan, but all right, he's been number two. Yep. And that, I mean, if you were to say that he'd been in that category, but unfortunately, Bryce been up and down, and Brian Wu has been up and down, and Kirby has been up and down. I mean, those three have been inconsistent. Luis Castillo was very inconsistent before he was traded away. So, like, a lot of the things that were expected to be in the given category have not been, and they have unfortunately been coupled with just too many mistakes in preparation, judgment, concentration, decision making, you name it. However you want to describe that bucket. So I know you love your blame pie, Brock. I don't know where to put it all, but I think injuries, yes, check. Rotation, yes, check. Chemistry, yes, check. I think you've got to say concentration, I'll call it focus for lack of a better word. Check. A decision making, because I think that managerial decisions have cost them half a dozen games this year. Yes. Check. Stars not living up to their billing. Check. You put all of those things together, and maybe even the weight of expectations as well. Put all of those things together, and you have a team that is 10 games under 500 in the worst American league in our memory.
7: Right.
3: That's the thing that drives this home even more. You're playing teams that are bad.
7: Not this month, but
3: but over the course of the season.
7: Yep.
3: I mean, like, this is the worst American league we can remember. And your division is an atrocity. And to be 10 games under 500, given what they will play and have played in this division, it's shocking. You couldn't write
7: because
3: this.
7: You can say, and time. Every time we say, look at their final 22, they play bad teams. Well, unfortunately, you're right there with those teams. And in fact, your road record, I think, is, like, I looked yesterday and with another loss, like the fourth worst in all of baseball out on the road. So it's not as if, like, oh gosh, these final 22 games, but you're playing just like they are. Right? I mean, you're struggling in the way that many of those teams are. And yes, you're way more talented than Vegas, or Sacramento or Oakland, way more talented than the Angels, way more talented than the Rockies, way more talented than those teams. But you're not playing that way. Mm-hmm. And especially out on the road. I mean, this road trip has just been a continuation of, sadly, what we have seen, you know, through all those, you know, slices of that pie. And the rotation being a big part of it.
3: So
7: your starters go 4 or 5 innings on the road, like, which has been the majority of this. Like, it's not a sustainable product.
3: Mm-hmm.
7: You're just not going to find many ways to win series.
3: Come back to a few of these conversations. Dan Shulman was great yesterday. It was great getting his perspective after the series in Toronto. And I thought he made some great points. One I sort of disagreed with was this. I have not gotten this sense from the Mariners.
0: I guess the one thing, and with Julio too, like Julio's got a vibrant personality. And you could say a lot of the same stuff about Vladimir Guerrero Jr., right? And I just didn't see that same bounce from Julio. And maybe it's tough to have bounce if you're not getting hits. But it's the, you know, I know there's a lot going on around Dan Wilson, and I'm sure he's on an extremely hot seat right now, but it just looked and felt like a group that almost is resigned to their fate. And you don't want to see that with 3.5 weeks to go and the schedule they've got coming up.
3: I won't argue that he felt that way watching them in Toronto. Perhaps that's how it came across. I have not gotten that sense from the team. I don't think they're resigned to their fate. I don't think that they've quit. I have not seen a group that is lost its fight. Mm-hmm. I think their issues are much more with focus, with obviously execution, and with discipline and decision making. I think the one thing you can argue is that they do fight night after night. Last night they showed a lot of fight. Yep. They just didn't execute in the biggest moments, and they made gigantic mistakes.
7: Yep.
3: That's a focus issue. That's not a fight issue.
7: No, and it's an execution issue. And yeah, I think yesterday is a perfect example. And I think Dan would have said that, like, mm-hmm. Oh, okay, good for those guys. And he even said it, like, go to Toronto and win 2 out of 3 and find a way to bounce back and salvage this road trip and everything else. And last night, you certainly looked that way. You're down 5-3 and you get the big hit from Randy. You're down, you're tied. You get the big hit from Dom. You get an add-on home run from Cal. You're up 8-5.
3: Right.
7: In the eighth inning.
3: But you're up 8-5 in Boston. I mean, like, I understand you're up 8-5 in the eighth inning, and that feels good, but 8-5 in that ballpark in the eighth inning, which is not the same. I've just watched too many games in that ballpark where you go, 8-5 in the eighth, not tonight, not on this game, not one that's gone back and forth, and one team's up 2-0, and then it's 3-2, and 4-5. Like, sorry, I've seen that game too many times. Being up 8-5 late doesn't mean jack. It really doesn't. You might as well be tied. Because that game is still 100% still waiting in the balance to see what's going to happen at the end when the crowd gets into it and they, you know, come up with a hit or two and you start feeling the Fenway pressure. And I think it got to Bizzardo yesterday, and then Munoz has to come in early, and then he's not quite the same in the next inning, and then Julio makes a mistake. And yeah, I agree. It all of these things come together to lead to a season that right now has to be the most disappointing in Mariner history. You know, listening and reading some of the comments nationally from people, you know, Jake Mintz and Jordan Schusterman and people that we've followed, or, you know, just absolutely
7: Lyle Goldstein
3: tearing this team apart. Yeah. For the way it's handled its fortunes this year. And I can't disagree really with any of it. This team has been very frustrating. I know a few years ago, and I've gotten upset about this at the time, Larry Stone referred to the 23 Mariners as the most dislikable team in team history. And I bristled at it. I really disagreed with it. I believe that was the team, right, that finished. Maybe it was even the next year. I forget which year it was, 23 or 24. But at the end of it, it's like this team was eighth in runs scored, and everybody got super mad about them. But, like, it just didn't come together. They weren't as upset. This team is much more frustrating.
7: Yeah.
3: This team had higher expectations and is delivering significantly lower results. They just lost 5 straight after losing, what was it, 8 straight or 7 straight just a couple of weeks ago?
7: Mm-hmm.
3: I mean, when they go into the tank, they go into the tank hard.
7: Yeah. I don't remember that team in 24 being this injured. I remember it being at times looking very listless because of all of the strikeouts and everything else. But I don't remember that. And maybe I'm wrong on that. Maybe there were a bunch of injuries. But my goodness, like it really, and I've been hard on them. I've been really hard on this team. I've been really hard on their stars, really hard on Julio. I'm really, you know, frustrated with Cal. Naylor, you got to put on that list as well. While he leads his team in hits, there has been almost no damage. And, you know, his WAR and his WRC plus and his everything is not what you got for 2 months last year, right? When you brought him aboard in August and September, and we all clamored and said, you have to. This is not a want to. You have to sign him back. You have to get that deal done. And, you know, whether through wrist or injury for him too, like he's just not looked, felt, played the same. So it's just kind of across the board, man. They've had more concussions than I think the Seahawks had last year. as far as Julio and Donovan both concussed.
3: Yeah.
7: One in a batting cage, one getting hit in the back of the head. We've got a litany of just about every injury under the sun this season, from Colt Emerson to JP to Donovan to Matt Brash to people in the rotation. Now Emerson is down and Bryce has been dealing with stuff. I mean, it's just been one punch to the face after.
3: I'm just looking through that 24 season because you brought up the injuries to try to remember what that looked like. There were some, not a ton. Ty France, when we played 88 games, then eventually he was released. Polanco was the big one. He played in 118, but was injured for most of the games he played. JP only played in 105. You acquired Randy mid-year. Julio played in 143, so he missed 20 games or so. Mm-hmm. Mitch Haniger was somebody that you were counting on that season, which is insane. He played 121 games for you. Right? Like, okay. At the age of 33 and obviously no longer the same player he had been, he finished the year with a 620 OPS. I mean, like, no, you're right. They didn't have as many injuries as this team has had, for sure. But they were also asking Josh Rojas and a 33-year-old Mitch Haniger to play in a tremendous number of games. And unfortunately, Jorge Polanco wasn't the player he became the next year when he was healthy.
7: And they went in tailspin and couldn't get out. That's right. I think Larry's was, you know, maybe it was a microcosm. By the way, his passing won't be today. We'll have to do Jeff tomorrow.
3: Sure seems that way, yeah.
7: Yeah, we'll have to get Jeff tomorrow. that season had, remember, they were up at like 10 games in the division. And I think that's what Larry was kind of writing about. Like, you're up 10 games against a good Houston team, right? Not this Houston team, like a 3 years younger Houston team with more stars. And you're 10 games up, and they just got into that tailspin that year, and they just could not pull out of it. Just could not pull out of it. So in this year, like, you know, you're going into it with enormous expectations, and you just can't, pull out of
3: this. Tell you what that team had. It was a bad bullpen, man. That team had bullpen issues. Mm-hmm. Munoz, followed by Trent Thornton, Austin Voth, Ryan Stanek, and Taylor Cicedo. That was their bullpen.
7: Yeah, that got exposed in that tailspin.
3: Right? I mean, like, Spire pitched a little bit, but was
7: look
3: bad.
7: At this bullpen, Salk. Look at what's happened this year with some of those injuries. You know, you've got Rucker in there and Davila starts.
3: But at least look at the top of this bullpen. I mean, you still have a good Spire, a pretty good Ferrer, a good Munoz. You haven't had Brash for most of the year, but, you know, Bizardo was a lot better, certainly when this season began. As a better bullpen. I don't know. This team is really, really frustrating.
1: Everybody's pretty banged up this year. The Red Sox have a lot of injuries, too, and they have guys now, that young guys that came up that they don't want to take out of the lineup for the guys that got hurt because they're playing so well.
7: Yep.
1: You're not getting those kind of results.
7: Injuries all over the place.
3: And more to piggyback on your point, that was another crazy thing that happened this year. You were sort of supposed to be at a point where you were ready to deal with injuries in a way that was better than in the past. You have a more mature, fully developed farm system and knew you were in go for it for the World Series mode. Injuries are awful. I'm not saying that, you know, look, they counted on having Donovan and they counted on having all those guys, Brash, et cetera, this year. But you're supposed to be in a place where you have a fully formed organization, top to bottom, that is ready to deal with those things. And I think they thought they were. Right, Colt Emerson got called up, and unfortunately, he got hurt as well, and played through it for longer than you would probably want him to have done. Mm-hmm. Now you're going to see what this kid's got, Laz Montez tonight, and obviously the pitching. We've seen Kate Anderson, and we've seen Emerson Hancock. Like, they've used some of it, but it hasn't been enough, and the deadline trades haven't worked, and other deals just unfortunately haven't come together and paid the kind of dividends that they needed them to pay. So I guess I just look at it and say that this is a mess. Like, from top to bottom right now, where the team is at, this is a mess. It is very problematic, the type of baseball that they're playing. As crazy as it sounds, they're not out of it. I should be tarred and feathered for having said that, but like, it's true, thanks to their schedule after tomorrow. But if they play like this and they
7: make, you lose these next two?
3: I mean, it just feels almost impossible to dig yourself out of that.
7: And you get to 12 games under 500?
3: Right.
1: Well, and at that point, I posed this question to you guys last night, but when they fired the third hitting coach, Bobby Magallanes, on July 25th, DePoto said, change grabs attention. There's consequences to our results. because the offense had been abysmal for 2 months.
3: You know what their record is since then?
1: What is it?
3: 13-20.
7: Since July 25th?
3: But since July 25th, since they fired their hitting coach, their third hitting coach, Maura, to your point, saying that there's got to be consequences to your actions and the offense has been abysmal, they've gone 13-20.
1: And that was barely any change. It was the third hitting coach. So what now? Like, where is the change now if that's what you think is necessary when these things are happening?
7: Well, and if this road trip, if you do not pull out of this road trip, and this is an 0-for-6er, which the numbers, by the way, the algorithms, the stats, who they're throwing.
3: Do we know who's starting for Boston yet tonight? It was still listed as TBD as of this morning. Like, do we know who's pitching for the Red Sox today?
2: It might be Sonny Gray.
3: Okay.
7: I think it is Sonny Gray, right?
3: Is it?
1: No,
3: I don't know.
1: It is Jenickson Paez.
3: Oh, okay. See? Jenickson Paez.
7: What is he, a lefty?
2: Probably.
1: I think he might. Did he just get called up? It says he's 0-0.
3: I've never heard of Jenickson Paez.
1: Jenickson.
3: He's gonna pitch today. All right. Mm. Yeah, 13-20 since you made that move.
7: Yep.
3: And we all kind of looked at that move when they made it. Moore, I'm so glad you brought that up because it's one of the many things over this season that you kind of forget about because there's just been thing after thing after thing.
7: Mm-hmm.
3: They fired their third hitting coach. And we were all like, huh?
7: Right.
3: What's that going to do? And the reality is since then they've played worse. They're 13-20 since that day. Now, I know they've had a tough schedule. To be fair to them, the other side of this is that was right before they started their ridiculous August schedule that was very, very hard. But they're 13-20. And it is crazy when you go back and look. I bet you if you were to go look at those 13 wins, you come up with like 4 or 5 where you're like, man, it's a good thing that, like, one of them is a Leo Rivas game. Another one is a Leo Rivas and Weston Wilson, followed by the Randy Rosarena home run. Like, you take those two out?
7: Mm-hmm.
3: And you can't. That's not fair. But if you do, you're 11-22. I mean, like, and I think there's one or two others in there where you're like, oof, that was fortunate. Like, oh, glad that happened. 13-20 since firing your assistant hitting coach? I mean, that did not have the right, and even admitting that he wasn't the problem and that the guys in there liked him? At what point are you, like, more
7: okay,
3: you
7: so
3: right?
7: What is, okay, so let's flip this for the last couple minutes, and I'm sure we'll get past it at some point, maybe in an hour or tomorrow or what have you. So let's flip this for the final 24 games. That's it. Right? It's no longer early. It's no longer you got time. It's no longer, like, it's 24 games to go. So final 24 beginning this afternoon, what can this team do? Can they get Brendan Donovan back? Can they get Matt Brash back?
3: Sure.
7: Can they get some of these pieces back that are bona fide difference-making Major League Baseball players? So every day in your lineup, you don't have two guys that are 4A players that unfortunately just get exposed when they have to play day after day, series after series, week after week. Can you get these guys, can you get your full complement back?
3: Mm-hmm.
7: So there can be some level of hopefully confidence that says, okay, yeah, here we go. Full steam ahead for the final 24. Was last night a little bit of a little bit of hope that, you know, we can score some runs. We can put these rallies together. You can get these things done. And, you know, hopefully, what do you do in the bullpen today? What do you do if it's 8-5 in the, or 7-4 in the seventh and eighth inning today?
3: Mm.
7: Is it time to just gas out Spire and gas out Ferrer and gas out Mooney? And just gas out your high leverage guys and just say, I'm sorry, you're going to go and you have to go here for the final 24 games to go.
3: No. Tonight? No. I mean, like, you're about to start a stretch that's going to give you your best opportunity.
7: You say that's all, but you lose these two and the Astros win and you're 8 games back with 22 to go. You can do the math. That's almost impossible.
3: I know.
7: So. You know, we've been able to keep saying that and have been looking on the horizon at that oasis.
3: Yeah, I mean, the reality is I don't know that you can start changing the way you handle those games. I just, Brock, I don't have a good answer for you. I'm not saying you're wrong.
7: And I know, and I'm spinning and I'm trying to, trying to have some level of hope. Molly said to me, because she saw my tweet last night about Julio, and she's like, are you being too hard on these guys? And, you know, remember they're pros. Remember they're performers. Remember they're athletes. Remember they're the ones in the battlefield out there competing and doing all this. You know, you find yourself, your coach.
3: Look, there's only so many things you can do. They're calling up Laz Montez today. That's one of them. You want to call Ryan Sloan as the other? put Bryce Miller back in the bullpen and call up Ryan Sloan into this and say, okay, our rotation is going to involve Ryan Sloan and Kate Anderson, both of whom can only go 80 pitches?
7: No.
3: I mean, like, you can't do that. Mm-mm. That doesn't make any sense. You want to fire another hitting coach? You want to fire the manager? You want to bench a player? Like, you could do all those things. One of them might be the right one. I'm not saying they're not. I just, there's only so many options left. Yeah. And my guess is, knowing this organization, that they would prefer to wait until the end of the year and then make that decision. And because they have been loyal, they have extended that idea of grace fairly often.
7: Mm-hmm.
3: And generally, they want to give someone an opportunity to finish what they started. I'm not saying that's the right move, but I think that's been their MO. So I don't think Dan's getting fired. I think he's probably going to finish out the year. We're about a week after the time Scott was fired 2 years ago. He was fired on August 24th. Today is September 1st. So I don't imagine that's going to happen. But you get swept in Boston? Like, I don't know. I don't know how that, I mean, like, you get a GM who's angry, and, like, at some point they just pull the trigger. Like, well, this is ridiculous. We can't keep on like this. Mm-hmm. We need to juice this team. And the crazy thing is, you could lose these two games, juice the team, and go on an absolute tear in September and go, I don't know how many games that would be. How many games do they have left now?
7: 18-4.
3: Could you go 18-4? That'd be hard.
7: That you kind of have tough. To. I mean, kind of have
3: could
7: to.
3: Could you go 16-6, though? Yeah. Finish at 500 and then see what happens? Although I guess you lose these two games. That doesn't even get you to 500.
7: No, it doesn't.
3: All right. I don't know. Maybe again, like in chess, maybe the walls are just closing in, man. And the more you start looking for an opportunity, it's why you see their playoff odds under 15% right now on ESPN. You would need a lot of help from the Astros and or everyone else, and it's probably the Astros and Rangers, in order to find any opportunity to try to make the playoffs. And if you don't, obviously you got to take a really, really hard look at the mirror and figure out what changes need to be made this offseason. We'll be right back. We are on to Brock, the most obvious, obvious person on our 25 most intriguing Seahawks list. That's next on Brock and Salk.
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6: It doesn't work that way, Sherm. 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
6: Hello! We will answer the question, jerks, coming up at 9:45 this morning, so please text in your questions. That is, unless something happens, we end up with passing at 9:30. We'll see. 866-979-3776 if you want to text in some questions for 9:45. Brock, every day we are counting down the most intriguing Seahawks before the opener, which will be a week from tomorrow. And I confess, today's most intriguing Seahawk is probably too high on this list. But there's a good reason why. Today we are on to
9: number 7.
6: Leonard Williams, defensive lineman, Seattle Seahawks. Gonna be here for a long time to come. Just signed his 3-year deal, $60 million. I'm psyched. I love the guy. I just think he's a tremendous player and a tremendous part of the team. Is he the 7th most intriguing? In some ways, no, because I think we know so clearly who Leo is, right?
10: And let's be clear, your model and algorithm was done before the contract.
6: True. Yeah, there was a contractual element of like, hey, is he going to be here beyond this? And yeah, that's true. This was set up before that. But I think Leo's partly here because he's a great player. He's partly here because I love him. And for me anyway, some of the intrigue is not just the will he, won't he, the good to great, the conversations built around the person. It's just how much fun and intriguing they are to watch. I love this guy. I honestly think, Brock, he is my favorite player on this team. And he might be my favorite player that I've watched during my Seahawks time
10: let's compare and contrast. There you go, Joe, out in Boise. Your love for The Rock, mm-hmm. Luis Castillo.
6: And well, it's different. It's very different. Leonard's just accomplished so much in such a time here. I mean, he blows me away. And I think the reason that I find myself wanting to talk about him more, wanting to put him higher on this list, is what we've said before. He just doesn't get enough respect. It was great to see him number one on Jeremy Fowler's list of defensive tackles, but it was ridiculous to see him left off entirely the NFL's top 100 list. He is a great player. Mike McDonald will tell you.
11: Man, he's one of our driving forces. You know, you got to give him a lot of credit on his approach since, you know, we met him a year ago. We knew he was an awesome guy. We knew he was a great football player, but what we needed from him was more in terms of a leadership role and asserting himself. And he does it his style, but, you know, at this point in your career, to challenge yourself to take it to another level, I think that

0: speaks volumes for who he is. And our coaches, you know, they deserve a shout out too, because they saw it in him and work with them, you know, consistently. You know, Leslie does a great job with that AD. Obviously, we love him, but there's high expectations too. I mean, he's got to win rushes. He's got to be disruptive in the run game. He's got to set other guys up when, you know, they're giving him attention in the blocking or in their protection scheme. So, but that's what you want as a premier player. You know, you want that added attention.
1: That was about a year ago. Since then, he accomplished every single one of those things. He was an absolute force up and down the line. He was able to affect the play even when he wasn't the one making the tackle. And oh, by the way, he still made plenty of tackles, plenty of sacks, and had plenty of tackles for a loss, especially in the biggest moments when they were needed the most. That unselfishness is such a huge component of what makes me love this man.
0: Well, he affects it greatly. I think he'd be the one to tell you that, like, I think where our front generates their impact, I think, is the synergy of how they work together. So I think a lot of guys deserve recognition for that, and how, like, there's a lot of unselfish football going on where the guys are determined to work together, and they're determined for the effectiveness of the group rather than just individual, like, accolades. And like I've answered this before, but like, you know, they're not worried about who gets the one-on-one, who gets to go, who gets the two-way go, who's the guy that's going to drop, who's, you know, it's like, there's no drag with that group, and it's really cool.
1: And all of that starts with the best player on the unit, and that's Leonard Williams. He's the veteran, he's the leader, he's the guy. If anyone in that group had the right to say, no, I'm the one who should get the two-way go, or whatever it is Mike's talking about there, it's Leonard. But he doesn't
2: play for the Mariners.
1: Huh?
2: Can he just go play for
1: I'd like him to play for everybody. I love this guy. I really do. And I'll just play you one last piece of sound. And that, we played it before, but it's my favorite part of Hard Knocks so far, which was when Mike was mad at the defense, the way Leonard, remember in that other cut a minute ago,
2: practice. Yeah.
1: He said he wanted Leonard to take on more of that leadership role. Mm-hmm. Tell me this isn't the example of it.
3: Pisses me off. Run the ball right up the middle. Gotta charge their ass up. Our guys.
4: That's not good enough, fellas. That ain't good enough.
5: What do I need to tell the guys?
3: We just gotta go.
5: Yeah.
3: Just gotta go.
5: We gotta play with more energy.
3: All the things we've talked about, like, sure. We're doing a good job. We're making it. Is this
5: your feeling?
3: Yeah,
5: we're making it. Yeah. I got you.
1: I don't mean to take this as a shot at Julian Love, who's the other voice there, but Julian saying that's not good enough is great. Like, it's great to have that level of accountability, but Leonard coming to the coach and saying, what do you need?
2: Yeah.
1: Here's what I think.
2: I got you. Yeah.
1: We'll make that happen. As a manager, as a coach, as somebody at the top, I don't know what else you could possibly ask. Yeah, it's great to have someone like Julian Love understand and recognize and want accountability. Mm-hmm. But the idea of having a stud like Leonard Williams come to you and say, what do you need? Okay, I got you. I'm going to get that message across. I don't know that you could ask for anything else as a coach. That's the number one thing you would want.
2: Yeah.
1: Unbelievable. I love
2: so really,
1: this,
2: this isn't your most intriguing.
1: No, it's just an opportunity again to brag about Leonard Williams.
2: It's just your most love.
1: I'm sorry. I love this. I do.
2: Mike, don't be sorry.
1: I am sorry.
2: You shouldn't be sorry about how you love and who you love, because as you know, there's commonly eight types of love recognized in classical philosophy and psychological frameworks.
1: Yeah.
2: Oh, yeah. Eros love, that's most passionate. Obviously, agape, selfless. So if Righteous Brothers was your Luis Castillo love, what is your Leonard Williams love song?
1: I don't know that I have one yet.
2: Come on.
1: Oh, come on. Like, I'm just like, oh,
2: come on.
6: Like, is it obvious?
1: You're the wizard. I haven't figured it out yet.
2: You're the wizard of music.
1: I am? Song.
2: Yes.
1: I don't know if I want that.
2: You are to music what Prime Russell was to wizardry as a quarterback. That is what you are.
1: Okay.
2: Oh, I don't know. I can't come up
6: with
2: it.
6: It feels like you have a song for everything.
2: You do.
1: I mean, I could try to think of it. Give me some time. I don't work under pressure.
2: Fine. Think
1: I'm not on demand here. I mean, like, jeez. Like, I have to think through
2: it. Okay, I'll give you the break to think about it, and then you could come
1: back. How would you describe my love for Leonard? Because maybe that would help me come up with the right song.
2: Mm-hmm. Well, do you want these eight different type of Greek loves?
1: Yeah.
2: To go through it?
1: Yeah, but please, that would be helpful.
2: Well, it's not Eros. That's reserved for Heather.
1: No.
2: Philia, deep platonic friendship built on mutual respect.
1: Don't have that. There's He doesn't respect me at all.
2: Storge, natural protective love shared within families. No. Agape, selfless, unconditional love directed toward all of Leonard Williams. Maybe. Maybe. I mean, you've gone on the record with anybody and everybody.
1: It's true.
2: Ludus, playful, casual love. Pragma, enduring, practical love.
1: That might be it.
2: Mania, obsessive, volatile love.
7: Wait, that sounds more right.
1: Yeah, hold on. It might be mania. Okay. And what was the last one?
2: I don't know how to... P-H-I-L-A-U-T-I-A. Falacia? Healthy self-love.
1: I don't think it's that.
7: I don't think it's whatever you just said.
2: Not a healthy self-love. And no, not that one. So let's go pragma or mania.
6: Oh my God, you made it worse.
2: Sorry. I'm just reading, okay? I'm reading the 8 Greek types of love.
1: Go to break right
6: now. Joe and Boise mentioned this too. When Brock accidentally makes...
1: Go to break right now. Immediately press that button and send us...
2: Lashia.
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3: 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Here's what you need to know. Up first.
5: Spent the morning talking about it. Just a tough one yesterday again. Oh, have you heard that phrase before? But it was brutal. What the Mariners did to themselves yesterday, infuriating to watch. I can't imagine there wasn't a Mariner fan pulling their hair out watching what happened yesterday. And in many ways, a typical Fenway Park back and forth kind of affair. But the Mariners were on the wrong side of it and unfortunately made a couple too many mistakes. The one that'll get focused on the most, Julio Rodriguez, thinking he could get there when he could pitch.
6: Swung on, smash, center field. Julio races in, goes to a dive. It's by him. It's going all the way to the wall. Anthony to second base. He's around second. Robles picks it up. He gets it in. He is held at third. It's a leadoff triple in the ninth.
7: For a moment there, I thought it'd be an in-the-park home run.
5: I did too. Not just the way that kid can run, right? I assumed that's what it was going to be.
7: Yep, the way that guy can scoot. But made a sound decision to keep himself there third. They ultimately get him in on a sac fly. They ultimately execute in the 10th. When you do not execute with the runner at third, less than two outs. You did not do that the previous inning as well.
5: It was just compounding, man.
7: I think that's the word you use. It's just compounding. This whole deal, this whole journey to this point with 24 games to go, it just has been through injuries, through lack of execution, through failure of concentration, through managerial decisions. It has just been one thing after another that's compounded to
5: push you. And they all make the next thing harder. I think that's the thing that's so tough. And that's the way baseball is. It is designed so that when you're going well, you put pressure on the other team. And football's very much the same way, right? All sports are. Like in football, when
7: you're
5: ahead, down
7: you make
5: by
7: a team one dimensional.
5: That's
7: yes.
5: right. Like, okay, well, now I know they're going to pass, and now I can rush the passer and pin my ears back. And in this case, you're desperate, and Julio feels like he's got to make a play. He didn't. He was wrong, and he made it compounded
7: play,
5: and made it worse.
7: His cut because I think it's, you know, this is what he
5: it's
7: has
5: the
7: done.
5: Because it explains the mentality, right?
8: He kept on carrying, and like once I go for it, the ball like kind of sink a little bit. You know, I try to make a play, didn't happen. Didn't even hit my body to, you know, just keep out the front. But that is it.
7: Trying to make a play. Trying to make a play. On one end of it, you love the competitiveness. On the other end of it, you know that comes back to bite you. Just heard one of our coaches tell our defensive end that yesterday at practice. He said you graded out at 30%. You want to know why? Because all you do is try to make a play. I'm asking you to hold the C gap. Well, I thought I could make a play. I thought I saw it bounce into the B gap. Well, you thought wrong. Like the old Bill Belichick, like do your job. Like do your job. Execute. Do your job. Because over the course of a season, over the course of a game, over the course of a drive, over the course of an inning, do your job. Mm-hmm. And, you know, you add a ninth run, Salk, an additional run there in the ninth, and you're up 9-7, he probably doesn't do that. Right, if he could execute a sac fly, if Cal could execute a sac fly like Boston did, like you go up two runs, I bet you he doesn't attack that ball the same way. But as you said, I think the word for the day, unfortunately, is compounding, and not in a good way, with interest.
5: No, unfortunately. It's one mistake that leads to another that leads to another. They get back to it today in Boston. It's supposed to rain there all day, but let up right around game time. So hopefully they get this in tonight. It'll be Brian Wu against, what's the guy's name?
7: Jadecki.
9: Pius.
5: Jedickson Pius.
10: Opener.
5: More of an opener, we think. And we'll see what Laz Montes can do. Because of all the frustration, that should be an exciting thing. I will admit, Brock, I'm so frustrated right now. I got some major reservations about bringing Laz Montes into this environment.
7: Right.
5: Same way I did with Cade a week or so ago. Is this the right spot for them to show up in? Is this the best way to bring along your young players? And hearing Dan Shulman talk yesterday about what a great job the Blue Jays have done about telling everybody what a job, you know, what job they're supposed to do, and here's your role, and it'll be appreciated. What are you going to tell this kid? Hey, here's your job. Hit 20 home runs in the next month. It makes me very nervous. Hopefully, all of this works out, but there are a lot of questions.
7: Hopefully, Wu can go more than 5 innings.
5: They haven't done that in a week.
3: Here's the second thing you need to know.
5: All right, roster moves were 2 days ago. Yesterday, the Seahawks went out and created the practice squad. You know, we've talked about some of the guys that aren't on there. Certainly, Noah Igbinoghene, Cody White, Jamie Sheriff, Jared Ivey, and obviously DeAnthony Bell, probably the biggest name. But what about some of the guys that are? And the biggest is Trayvon Diggs, right? I mean, like, that was the guy you just signed. He has a pick in his first game that he plays with you. Looked like kind of vintage Trayvon Diggs, right?
7: Mm-hmm. Yeah, didn't tackle, right? Didn't have his legs fully underneath him, as John.
5: As I said, looks like vintage Trayvon Diggs.
7: Yes. So, going to be on that practice squad and be really curious to see as they get going here. So, a Wednesday game, I'm going to imagine, you know, like now you kind of flip the calendar back routine-wise, schedule-wise, that Thursday is like a Monday, right? And then Friday is like a Tuesday. And so, I mean, it's just kind of a goofy deal with a Wednesday starter. But initially or eventually, they're going to have to kind of set that roster and see exactly what they want to do matchup-wise with the personnel either from that ready squad or the 53 that made it.
5: Yeah.
7: And final Hard Knocks tonight, by the way.
5: I know. You ready?
7: Amidst all this Mariner conversation, Salt, we have our nice. Glass.
5: We could use that. We could use a little Hard Knocks.
7: Use it. We need it.
5: We could need a little Hard Knocks tonight.
3: Here's the third thing you need to know.
5: I don't know whether you're interested in the whole minority ownership thing. It does sound like, according to Front Office Sports, there's a chance that Grossbeck Mittal group could end up, after losing out on the bidding, to end up as a minority partner in some way.
7: Uh-huh.
5: I've heard a bunch of different names and a bunch of stories about what's been out there in terms of people trying to get to be in the club as Seahawks ownership.
7: Uh-huh.
5: I don't know whether I can.
7: You scratching together a few bennies?
5: I've heard about some ex-players that want to be involved and want in, but don't actually want to spend any money.
7: Interesting.
5: Yeah, we'll see where it goes. That's everything you need to know.
7: But did you follow, that is everything you need to know, our sister station down there in Arizona? Have you followed any of this Ketel Marte?
5: A little, yeah.
7: Did you see that? Is this real? Like, I don't want to be centelled.
5: You might have been.
7: That's why I don't want to be. Like, but I'm seeing this picture of the hat that he wore pregame. Asked if he, I know this. I watched this video. Asked if he had a message for the fans.
5: He said no. Yeah, no. Yeah, I'm good.
7: And he was booed pretty viciously. The hat he wore said, "May the bridges I burn light the way."
5: Oh, wow. That was real?
9: I believe that is real, yes.
7: Oh, my goodness.
5: May the bridges I burn light the way. Backwards? I've never heard. First of all, have you ever heard that expression?
7: No.
5: I've never heard that.
7: No, it's pretty.
5: If somebody pretty gave sinister. Him that as like a life mantra, fire that person and hire somebody else.
7: Yeah, that's not the way you want to live life, I don't think. Okay, do you find your love song?
5: No.
7: No feeling?
5: Not yet. I'm working on a couple of ideas.
9: I thought you mentioned this one.
5: I've got some ideas. Yeah.
7: Creed?
5: No, that's Foo Fighters. But thanks.
9: Oh no,
5: that's Foo Fighters. But okay, yeah, that's good. Glad that we're continuing.
7: Well, I know my role.
5: Yeah, you sure do. You sure do know your role, Jabroni. You've been playing it full scale today. That's for sure. Yeah. I don't know. I thought there's a few that I've been thinking about.
7: Okay. All right.
5: I gotta
7: trying to make a decision. Can we spin around the NFL? I can't do any more Mariner talk. Okay. I just can't do it.
5: We'll spin around the NFL and then we're going to answer questions. So please send some questions over for Answer the Question Jerk. In the meantime, I will try to come up with the right song to express my love to Leonard Williams, but please send us questions. 866-979-3776. Any question on any subject. Brock doesn't want it to be about the Mariners. So come up with another subject and ask us a question about it. We'll try to answer. Coming up in 20 after we spin around the NFL next.
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11: I'm KXLY meteorologist Matt Graves. It'll be our last day in the 80s for a while as the storm system moves in. It's going to bring us wet, cool weather. And we'll have a chance for showers as early as this afternoon. So looking at our best chance of rain today in the early to mid-afternoon. See more spotty showers overnight with lows in the 50s. Rain likely to start your Wednesday.
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12: All right, we need more questions, Brock, for Answer the Question Jerk. So please, if you have a question on, you know, whatever, let us
13: and
12: know.
13: And I'll allow Mariners, if you have a Mariners question.
12: I don't want that.
13: Because, by the way, the last time outside of 2019, they were 10 games under 500. 2011.
12: Yeah.
13: Yeah, it's not been this kind of stretch.
12: No. Yep. And not with this kind of talent. Again, that's the thing. We're not getting caught back into this.
13: No, we're not doing it. No, don't do it. Don't do it.
12: Sorry,
13: don't do it. Don't do it.
12: That I will not get caught back into. Instead, yep. Maura, take us around the NFL.
14: Okay. Well.
13: And we'll be good boys, I promise. I will be.
12: I don't know. I might not be. I might end up talking about how mad I was last night watching the Love Island reunion show.
14: Oh.
12: I was furious.
13: Save it for Answer the Question.
12: So mad.
13: Go ahead, Maura.
14: All right, four different NFL teams ended up keeping four quarterbacks on their rosters. The Eagles, Falcons, Steelers, and Vikings. Ian Rapoport talked about why we're seeing more of this on the NFL Insiders.
15: Quarterbacks are commodities, right? And the fact that a quarterback was not released by the cutdown day doesn't mean that the Eagles are going to go into the season with four. They could. They could, but they will hold on to them as long as they possibly can. And here's why, right? Because if you have a veteran quarterback who's been through it, who's not that expensive, like Judy mentioned, how about Mason Rudolph? The Eagles have Andy Dalton. There's a quarterback injury. If someone is not happy with the backup quarterback, these are generally guys that you trade for. That's a reason why teams have not released him. Why the Steelers didn't release Mason Rudolph. He may, in fact, be there, too. Why the Philadelphia Eagles didn't release Andy Dalton. Tanner McKee had an up-and-down preseason. Andy Dalton may be there, too, or he could be trade bait as well to get them a draft pick. What you don't want to do and what teams have been reticent to do for the Eagles, for instance, is release a promising quarterback.
14: Okay, fair. But the Vikings are keeping Kyler Murray, J.J. McCarthy, Carson Wentz, and Max Brosmer.
12: Right.
14: Why do you still have Max Brosmer there?
12: It doesn't make a lot of sense.
13: No. No, that one doesn't. Pittsburgh does, because Aaron's obviously done after this year, and they drafted, you know, the guys the last couple years, Aller and Howard, and in need of veteran and Mason Rudolph.
12: Why in the world would you need those four quarterbacks in Minnesota?
13: Don't know. You don't think you get Brosmer on a practice squad?
12: I'm surprised you'd want Brosmer on your practice squad after what I watched last year. I think you'd want him as far away from your building as you could get him.
13: I think you'd
12: want him in Green Bay or Chicago.
13: I want to believe that everything that is old is new and new and old, and that is a Green Bay. This goes back to Ron Wolf and John Schneider and those guys in Green Bay, where we develop. It's not just, you know, for a roster now, but and for trade, but like we develop. And they're, you know, the UFL, unfortunately, has not done that because they have not given players like the old World League did, where, yeah, you could send a player there and the rights would be on the NFL. There was relationship. There's not that with the UFL. So I want to believe this is the only way you're going to develop young quarterbacks. And also, by the way, these guys like Sam Darnold and Baker Mayfield, and there's a long list of them that were cut and let go and flourish other places. We're not going to do that. We're going to see if we can develop and make them and have them flourish in our own building.
14: It makes a lot of sense for the Falcons because they have Tua and Penix, who both have health issues and aren't. Penix hasn't even played. Tua didn't really win that job. Right. So they have Cooper Rush and Jack Strand there as well.
13: Yeah, that one makes sense there. And in Pittsburgh. But
12: the Minnesota one is madness. That's just dumb.
14: Yeah, the Eagles is kind of weird, too. You have Jalen Hurts and then Tanner McKee, Andy Dalton, and Cole Payton.
12: Yeah, that's dumb, too.
13: Oh, that's Jake Keefe's guy, Cole Payton, the lefty from North Dakota State. Oh. Good for him, making the roster. All right, next.
14: All right, the Cowboys did not want to roll with that many quarterbacks. They cut Joe Milton and made Sam Howell, former Seahawk, their backup quarterback yesterday.
12: Yes, nice. Sam Howell played pretty well in the preseason game against the Seahawks. I was like, man, that guy was actually pretty good.
14: I was liked impressed. Him in Washington, and then he came here, and I don't know what...
12: Ooh, yeah. He was bad here.
13: Well, Grubb's system, not maybe ideal.
14: That's true.
13: Maybe.
14: Yeah. That's a good point.
12: Okay, all right, all right.
14: Maybe there's still hope for him.
12: Maybe.
14: But our friend Daniel Jeremiah says Dallas is legit this year.
4: Last year, defensively, they just didn't have the horses. This year, they do. Overshown had put on some weight when I was there. He looked great. Jayshon Barham was awesome when I was out there watching them. He's played great in that last preseason game. Got a chance to see him as an off-the-ball linebacker. You have Downs. You know, Malachi Lawrence, just be a little patient there. There's a little more development to take place. But they are so much better. And then Christian Parker's outstanding, you know, as a defensive mind who comes over to call the defense from the Eagles. This is legit. I went and saw this with my own eyes. We're not trying to pump anything up here. Like, this is legit a good defense to go along with what could be the best offense in football.
14: I feel like we get Cowboys propaganda every year. Are you guys buying this?
12: You just say the Cowboys offense could be the best in football?
14: Yes.
12: Yeah. Is that a thing?
13: They're really good last year, man.
12: Were they that good?
13: Yeah,
12: I do love me some Dak.
13: Really productive.
12: Yeah.
13: Pickens and CD and tight ends.
14: If neither of them are getting benched for messing up stuff, they are both pretty good. Pickens and CD.
13: I don't know. I think DJ is just now working at ESPN. He's in the Dallas Cowboys propaganda machine.
12: Has to happen.
14: It's part of the contract.
13: Yes.
12: Poor guy.
13: Got your own podcast now. We're going to promote it big time. And you're going to love the Cowboys. In fact, we're going to send you to Dallas.
12: Yeah.
13: Okay, we're going to all expense paid trips. You can see it with your own eyes.
12: In fact, you might want to think about buying a place here because you're going to be here a lot. Oh, you want to be around the Chargers?
13: I'm kind of rooting for Shoddy. I always like Shoddy.
12: I always like Dak.
13: Yep. And I think they will, they stay healthy.
12: Oh, yeah, go Cowboys. Stable. We're going to all be rooting for the Cowboys.
14: Nah. Sorry, I still don't want to see Jerry Jones succeed. He doesn't deserve it.
12: Fair enough. You think that balances out those other guys?
14: Yes.
12: All right. You're right.
14: All right. Well, and true to form, another team that ESPN likes to talk about a lot is the Rams. So I have quite a few of those cuts here for you. But first, Rams GM Les Snead joined Pat McAfee's show yesterday. And, I mean, just basically straight up said, yes, we're throwing everything we have at it right now while Matthew Stafford's still at the level that he's at.
11: I'll keep it simple. We've talked about our era with Matthew Stafford, who's the MVP in this. Let's make the most of that time together, right? We should. We believe that's the right thing to do because we're fortunate to have the MVP on our team playing quarterback at his age. That's a fortunate thing that we're going to try to take advantage of, and we'll get to the future in the future.
13: All in.
12: I mean, none of my people are going to be here then. McVay's not going to be here.
13: It's going to be me and my buddy's son.
12: He might not even be there. He might at that point be like, yeah, I'm good.
14: Ty Simpson.
12: I don't want to deal with all these people.
13: Uh-huh. Yeah. Yeah, there's a lot of attention on those two. Cowboys and the Rams.
12: Hey,
13: I think
12: do you
13: we'll
12: have
13: get
12: that other cut, Maura, from Unsportsmanlike from Michelle Smallman?
14: I do, yes.
12: Because this is kind of an interesting point Michelle made today, Brock, about the Seahawks and Rams. I think you might like this.
16: We're all looking at the Rams now. They're the villains of the NFL. They're the Dodgers. They are stacked. They are loaded with stars. Everyone, if you're not a Rams fan, wants them to fail. And we're all going to be focused on them. And that allows Seattle, I think, some grace here that most Super Bowl champions, defending champs, don't get.
12: Kind of interesting, right?
13: Yeah.
12: Just the focus is somewhere else. So maybe that whole idea of you're going to get every team's best shot. Well, maybe the Rams are going to get their best shot. They're going to play most of the same teams you play.
13: Mm-hmm. Yeah, I think there's some merit to that. And I think, frankly, the way the Seahawks operate, it is about them. They don't focus seemingly a lot of attention outside of it. But we also know, like, Mike McDonald's kept that card of Rex Ryan, and John Schneider keeps some receipts, and I think some of the players do as well. And I think that is helpful. I don't know how in any way that is detrimental to the Seahawks that the Cowboys and the Rams are going to get so much attention.
12: We've heard this whole super team thing before, man. It doesn't usually end well. And Orlovsky out there, do you have that one too? Orlovsky saying, oh, this is like Brady joy. Get out of town.
14: Well, and then his co-hosts were like, oh, it's even better than that.
17: This is Brady going to the Bucks. And that's the last time a team went into the season being that much of a favorite. When Tom Brady chose the Bucks, it was both expectations.
15: People didn't expect the Bucks to win it that year.
17: Absolutely, because they were a team.
15: With you.
17: They were a team that everyone was like, they're loaded. And they get Tom Brady.
18: Well,
17: and it was,
18: I think the difference is that team, you added such a huge piece like Tom Brady, who was at that age and had come off some rough season. This team was Super Bowl caliber last year.
17: Without
18: so even without the additions of two future Hall of Famers and two championship level cornerbacks and one all pro level cornerback, without those additions, we thought this team could compete. We just added the possibly two of the five best defensive players of a generation to this defensive front.
12: We? What do you mean we?
13: Talking we, Saul.
12: Was that another Les Snead cut?
14: I think
12: what do you mean
14: Dominic
12: we?
14: Foxworth.
12: Easy there, Dominic. What do you mean we? You didn't do anything. Do you play for them? Are you part of that thing?
14: Well, there was one ESPN personality that I think is the only one that I heard say something that could possibly
12: be
14: negative.
12: Wasn't Brady still playing when he went? Like, he hadn't retired.
14: No, he didn't retire yet. Jeez. Gronk did.
12: That's true. How long had he been out? Just a year?
14: I think so, yeah. But there was one ESPN personality that said, I think maybe the first possible negative for the Rams that I've heard. That was Harry Douglas.
19: That special teams unit cost them three games last season. It almost costed them a game in the playoffs versus the Carolina Panthers. Or how about the Seattle Seahawks on Thursday Night Football when Rashid Shaheed ran a punt return back and really sparked that comeback for the Seattle Seahawks, which ended up costing them the number one seed and home field advantage throughout the playoffs, where they would have been at home the entire time.
14: He says special teams is a concern for them.
12: They're going to fire Harry Douglas. Yeah. It's too bad because I like him. I think he brings a lot to the table. He's going to get fired.
13: Careful, buddy.
12: Harry. If you see a pink slip in your locker, run. Run the other way.
13: And remember, Harry, it wasn't the punt. It was the two-point conversion that was botched.
12: Yeah, how dare you?
13: Okay.
14: I also want to know if you guys...
12: He's going to get fired.
14: How you guys feel about this? Do you feel that there's a seat for Pat McAfee on the Seahawks bandwagon?
20: I think I have picked up an NFC football team, though. I think I'm a Seahawks guy, bro.
18: Okay.
20: How could
18: you not be if you watch that? It's tough to not if you actually watch.
20: And I know Hard Knocks does that to every single team. Okay.
18: I don't know. Not as much. I don't know. You come away every time like, man, I really like this coach is legit. The head coach is awesome. The GM is great. Walking on a treadmill.
21: The Browns.
18: Deals. Like, I don't
21: Browns
18: feel that
21: are the
18: way
21: only
18: every
21: team
18: time.
21: Where it's never been like that. Every other team, I think, the Hugh Jackson Browns one was not a great look.
20: But most Hard Knocks that I watch or find myself watching, I do like the team more. You know, I think that it's that. But this Seattle team, the way McDonald operates, the way he talks to his team, he's a younger coach, which is cool, but he's still, I mean, he's getting after guys' ass. And it's his third year there. He's already won a Super Bowl. So he can be like, yeah, it works. We know it works. The way the team responds to him, the way they show up, the way they play, we're not seeing TikToks or anything coming out of
21: no, you know, no,
18: seems very professional. Don't they seem very professional?
12: All right. First of all, don't hate on the Cleveland Browns Hard Knocks, because that brought us that huge guy with his stomach hutting.
13: His stomach spoke.
12: I mean, every time he said hut, his stomach moved in rhythm to it.
13: His stomach, he was a ventriloquist.
12: Right.
13: His stomach.
12: His stomach would go hut.
13: Hut.
12: I mean, so how dare you take that for granted on that Browns thing? All right, so he wants on to the Seahawks. And it does sound funny, a year after a team wins the Super Bowl and you make a dramatic, shocking revelation that you'd like to be a Seahawks fan after that.
13: It might have been. It was an obvious prediction, but it was one of my better predictions, that all of this non-talk about the Seahawks will change and some of the national audience will catch this team because of Hard Knocks and the exposure.
12: Sure.
13: And tonight's the last one, unfortunately.
12: I know, that's a bummer.
13: Man, McAfee's going to be everywhere. You see that?
12: Do you think he'll remember my name if he becomes
13: Mark,
12: a Seahawks fan?
13: Mike?
12: Nah, I doubt it. That's probably not going to happen. Yeah, probably,
13: it's Mike.
12: Probably not.
13: It's Mike.
12: Yeah, it's Mike. Yeah, thanks. Was that it? Or we got one more here?
14: Yeah. No, that's all I have
12: for you. All right. Those are good, though. I'm really struggling trying to come up with the best love song here. Thank you for the trip around.
14: We've gotten a lot of suggestions.
12: I know, but none of them have really felt right.
14: Genuine.
12: Yeah, none of them really speak to the way I feel about Leonard Williams.
14: You might just have to write a song for him.
12: Maybe. I was born to love you, maybe. I mean, like, there's an element, sure. I mean, and I feel like maybe that's why I was put on this earth, to love him.
14: Wow.
12: Right? Like, maybe that's what I was here for.
14: There's always an element of there could be a restraining order coming in these.
12: Well, this one has that creepy vibe. Right? Lover Man by Nick Cave. He's definitely got a creepy factor. Yeah.
0: We were talking synchronicity earlier. What about the police every step you take?
12: Definitely
0: you'll
12: not
0: be
12: that.
0: Watching them.
12: No.
0: You love watching them.
12: No.
0: You love watching them?
12: No, that one's creepy. I thought about every little thing she does is magic, but that doesn't quite work either. I don't know. I'm working on it. Brock, I'm continuing.
13: You're going
12: to
13: need a whole night?
12: I might. Because I really want to get it right, you know?
14: Take
12: I don't...
14: my breath away, someone says. 509 says.
12: No, that doesn't feel quite right.
13: Like Berlin?
12: No. Huh? Yeah, Berlin.
13: No.
12: No, wait, what?
13: No, we're not. No, not doing that.
12: I'm trying.
13: Okay.
12: I'll keep going. I'll see if I can find something. But right now, it's time for Answer the Question, Jerk.
1: This is Brock and Socks. Answer the question, jerk.
22: Keep asking questions. Come on, I'll answer them. Come on, I'm here. I'm going to answer your questions, dang it.
23: Answer my question! The question, jerk!
1: Well, don't just stand there. Answer the question, jerk!
12: I guess the question is, are you just looking for a love song that's cheesy and or is it that really, really capture the love for Leonard? Which is the most important?
13: The beautiful thing, Salk, is it's your canvas.
12: Right.
13: And yours alone. And you get to paint it in whatever way you want to take it.
0: It's whatever speaks to you.
13: And I'm not going to read the 8 kind of loves again. I'm going to do it.
12: I can't wait to feel your love tonight. No. Mm-hmm. Just doesn't have the right vibe.
13: No, it doesn't have the
12: right vibe. I'm trying, believe me.
13: And remember, he is the warrior in the garden.
12: That's true. That's true. I don't want to forget that.
13: No, don't.
12: I don't want to leave that out.
13: So tonight, well, on Hard Knocks, by the way. No, absolutely not. Move on.
12: I celebrate my love for you.
13: Yeah, move on.
12: Okay. Me.
13: So tonight, answer the question, jerk. So, yeah. What do you want to see in Hard Knocks? What do you want in the final episode, our final look inside the walls? What do you want to hear, see, feel tonight?
12: I don't think that way. I don't think that way about Hard Knocks. I just bring, just, they've already done such a good job of deciding that. Just show it to me.
13: Fine.
12: What do you want to say?
13: I've left you, I've thrown things your way today and you just can't hit. Just can't, you're just,
12: whoa.
13: You're just looking at it.
12: Easy there, trying to say the names of the various types of love. I don't want to hear that.
14: Rock's upset with your wit.
13: No, I love the behind the scenes. I'll be curious how much. I'll be curious how much of the conversations with guys
0: along the Mariners lineup,
13: how much of the conversations they have with Trayvon Diggs about the plan moving mm-hmm. forward and what all that looks like. If there is any intel on Nicky Memori and where that process is going, but this is cut down day. These are the hard conversations with the different guys, and
12: I don't want to see that though. That's sad.
13: You do want to see how the way I want to see the way they handle it.
12: That's sad.
13: Okay. All right.
14: I think they actually stopped showing that a couple of Hard Knocks ago. They decided it was too brutal.
12: A couple of Hard Knocks ago is funny.
14: Well, like a couple.
12: It makes
14: of...
12: it sound like we're like dividing up the world into what Hard Knocks were.
14: I could be wrong, but a few seasons ago, I feel like they decided to stop showing the actual cuts, okay. Like the meetings for them.
12: All right.
0: Was that the live ball? Hard Knocks era or the post-live ball Hard Knocks era?
12: Right. Yeah. All right. Answer the question, jerk. Should I cancel the youth practice that I'm coaching and hold my kids home from all extracurricular activities next Wednesday night in order to watch the Seahawks game? Or do I turn my phone off and watch it on tape delay when I get home? Oof. That's a great question on the youth sports practices. Like, are you really making people go to practice on Wednesday night? This, like, next Wednesday? Just cancel that sucker. It's the beginning of the season. Like, it can't be that important.
13: Or if you can, move it up.
12: Right, get it earlier.
13: Yeah,
12: I told you, Heather still has this appointment scheduled for Cecily that afternoon, like at 4:30 in First Hill. I was like, are you crazy? I've told her 5 times to cancel this appointment. Nothing. Uh-huh. Still on my calendar. Huh. I'll tell you one thing, I'm not going.
13: Mm-mm.
12: Like, I'm not going to be there.
13: Nope. Put your foot down.
12: I already have.
2: The foot is down.
3: Like in Inside Out.
13: What size is your foot? 9?
2: 11 and a half.
13: Wow. Is it really?
2: Yeah.
13: Big feet.
2: Yeah. You want? You got anything else to say?
13: Let's go. Here we go. Next.
2: Jerks. How do I get my 6-year-old to sleep alone in his room all night? I can't keep being woken up repeatedly all night. Set the expectation. Hold accountable, man.
13: Yeah.
2: You can't be here.
13: That's not that hard.
2: Yeah. By the way, you're too late. You have to do it right at the beginning.
13: That's right.
2: You've already yes. screwed it up.
13: Yeah, big time.
2: So the moment there's someone in your bed, you say, go back to your bed.
13: That's right. This is mom and dad.
14: This
13: is
14: not your bed. That's just a life rule?
2: Yes. Well, the moment one of your kids comes into your bed.
13: Yes.
2: For the first night, you let it go because, there's a bad dream, this, that, mm-hmm. and the other. And then you say, all right, that's not happening.
13: No.
2: You get your own bed. This is my bed.
13: That's right.
2: Go back to your bed. Also, I recommend getting a dog so there's no room for your kid.
14: I was going to say, I need to learn how to do that with my dog.
2: No, the dog sleeps.
14: There's not a lot of room.
2: The dog is obviously going to be in your bed. Get a dog, then the kid can't sleep in the bed. Yeah, but she still takes up a lot of space. Those Frenchies are they like to burrow. And she paws at me every night when she wants to get under the covers. Yeah, it's a whole thing. You wonder why I can't answer any of your questions, why my whiff rate's so high.
13: Yes.
2: My sleep score is low. Answer the question, Brock. Will the Husky women's hoops team have a better record than the men?
13: Yes.
2: Wow.
13: Yes.
2: Yeah.
14: That was definitive.
2: Are we ready for some Macy Heward? Let's go.
13: Yeah, be fun.
2: I'm
14: When's
2: ready.
14: The first
13: Got her tickets. Got her tickets. Schedule's not fully out yet.
2: You got enough for us to come?
13: Sure.
2: Okay.
13: Yeah. Got players get some.
2: We're in. We're ready.
13: We got some separate ones. And
2: We're ready.
13: Should be a great year.
2: Answer the question, Jerk. Are you a fan of pumpkin and pumpkin spice coffee pastries? Is it too early? I see ads for pumpkin spice donuts and coffee, and it is only September 1st. So I'm with you. Stop making it fall too early. Fall doesn't start till like the end of September.
13: Is fall in the air right now?
2: No.
13: You don't feel fall?
2: No.
14: I mean, we've got a weather shift this week that I'm not happy with. No. I hope it doesn't mean it's fall.
2: September should be among the best weather months in this city.
13: I mean, I'm looking here and that 10 days set high 72, 67, 65, 67, 69, 71.
14: Some rain.
2: That's not fall.
13: That feels like fall.
2: No.
13: Yeah, it feels like fall.
2: Fall's like 58 to 62.
14: It doesn't feel like summer.
13: Maura can't get her swimsuit on her paddleboard, Salt. That's summer. Okay? That's summer.
14: That is how I judge. Whether it's hot. Yes. If it's hot enough, I can get on the water.
2: Every time you say that, I just imagine Maura in her swimsuit on her paddleboard going through the corn in Iowa. Just paddling her way through the corn stalks.
13: And the great thing, she doesn't even need an oar. Like, she just...
2: Right, she uses those long fingers.
14: So,
13: like that gas station balloon guy.
14: Side note, my boyfriend's mom gave us for Christmas. We got a Christmas photo done with the dog at like Bass Pro Shops, I think, or something for fun.
2: Of course, yeah.
14: She took that picture and put it on a blanket, and we were sitting. Yeah, we were sitting on the couch and we had the blanket on the dog last night. And I looked over and I was like, oh my God, my fingers look so like it was just you could just see my fingers wrapped around the dog on this blanket, and they look so long.
13: Maura, you should have sent us a picture.
14: I think it's worse than photos.
13: Can you send us a picture of the
2: blanket? Will you send us a picture of the blanket, which is a picture of you and the dog? It'd be very meta.
14: It's me, Chris, and the dog, yeah. It's
2: please,
14: bad.
2: Please send.
13: Does he it's look bad. Like Aaron Rodgers in the picture?
14: Maybe a little.
2: Maura's dating a guy that looks like Aaron Rodgers. So good.
14: No, he doesn't.
13: Do you ever accidentally call him A-Rod? A-Rod.
14: No.
2: Hey, you got any interest in a darkness retreat?
13: Does Chris know who Aaron Rodgers is?
14: He does.
2: Barely.
13: He does? Okay.
14: Yeah, barely is probably right, yeah.
2: Barely. He barely knows.
13: We didn't get Chris on the show.
2: We haven't even met Chris. It's been 2 years we haven't met this guy. Ridiculous. Just ridiculous. Answer the question, Jerk. Wagyu steak or American or fresh, properly handled Copper River salmon?
13: Ooh.
2: Steak.
13: A Copper River salmon?
2: Steak.
13: Copper River
2: salmon. You're wrong.
13: One is seasonal. One's year-round. Copper River
2: salmon. Yeah, the answer is still steak.
13: Copper River salmon.
2: Again, I'll take a good steelhead over that salmon. Just as good, easier to cook.
13: Sorry.
2: Did
13: Passon ever get back? Is Passon alive?
2: We got nothing.
14: We don't know what's going on. Are we worried about Passan?
13: Maybe
2: he's been arrested.
14: If Jeff Passan were arrested, what would be your first guess?
13: Oh,
2: I'm not going to answer that question here on the radio. The real question is, if Jeff Passan were arrested, who would break the news? Morosi?
13: Nightingale?
2: Yeah, he'd be wrong. All right, we got to get out of here. I don't have time to tell you about why I was so mad at Love Island last night. We'll have to do that tomorrow.
13: Save it for tomorrow.
2: Yeah, there's plenty of time.
13: Hard Knocks. Goldie's going to pop on from Boston.
2: Yeah.
13: He was mad last night. Whew.
2: Who wasn't?
13: Andrew was mad in Toronto.
2: Is anybody not mad? Everyone's mad except Dan. Tough one tonight. Everyone else is mad.
13: But some good offense. I mean, the offense was good.
2: All right, we got to get out of here.
13: All right.
2: Bump and Stacey are coming up next, and we will be in tomorrow morning at 6 a.m. Until then, Brock the Hay.
13: You know where it is. It's in the barn.
2: See you, everybody.
13: Agape.

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5: Today's guests. ESPN college football analyst Josh Pate. ESPN senior writer Seth Wickersham. Chargers head coach Jim Harbaugh. And now, it's Rich Eisen.
6: Well, hey, everybody. Welcome to this edition of the Rich Eisen Show live here on Disney Plus, the ESPN app, and ESPN Radio and Sirius XM Channel 80. We are so pumped up. It is the month of September, and it is the month in which the National Football League begins its action games that count. College football week zero, if you will, is starting. I mean, if this is called week zero, I'm sure North Carolina and TCU is like, what were we, negative integers in Ireland? But Josh Pate is going to be joining us on this program to help kick off the college football season in 20 minutes' time. Jim Harbaugh is on this program in hour number three. And there's you throughout at 844-204-RICH, number to dial. It's an Overreaction Monday on a Tuesday. And Overreaction Monday is... already in your RSS feeds from yesterday. Also, the episode can be seen on YouTube, youtube.com/Rich Eisen Show for all that good stuff. Over 170,000 people have been kind enough to see that first episode in the first 24 hours of all of it. So lock it in if you already haven't. Good to see you over there, Chris Brocklin. What's going on?
7: It's great to see you, man. How are you?
6: How are you, Jason?
8: Hey.
6: What's going on over there?
8: I'm doing good. Happy to be here.
6: And how are you over there, TJ Jefferson? Candles lit, huh?
9: I'm feeling like the guy who got the best draft grade last night for a fantasy.
6: Ah, well, we'll talk about that later on in the program.
9: That's just how
6: In the world of reality football, we hit it a little bit on Monday's program. I just kind of want to revisit it. You know, lost amongst Aaron Donald saying, I'm back after 2 years of, you know, no action and no activity. And here I am. And there is an update on whether he's suddenly available or not for the first game in Australia that is coming up. I can't tell if it's 1 week from tomorrow, 1 week from Thursday. It could be, I think, 1 week from Friday, technically, for the teams that play in Australia. But we'll hit that later on. But lost amongst that was a teammate of Aaron Donald's and the Rams the last time there was a Super Bowl here, and they won it. And his name is Odell Beckham Jr.
8: Mm.
6: Let's not forget. Odell was part of that team.
8: Oh, he was on a way to a
6: superb Super Bowl.
8: Gosh.
6: Right.
8: We got robbed.
6: And he got hurt. But he won the ring because Aaron Donald's pointed his finger. Just think about it. Von Miller.

0: was on that team. Odell Beckham Jr. was on that team. Cooper Kupp was the MVP of that Super Bowl. As we all know, Stafford was no looking his way down the field in a crucial instance, but Donald's the one who wrapped it up. Odell Beckham Jr. in this journey that started in the 2014 season when the Giants chose him in the first round, only to have him have a way station in Cleveland and then his dad being part of the All-22s, you know, to point out what was going on there. And that started his journey from Los Angeles, Baltimore, where he hooked up with John Harbaugh, leading to another opportunity for him with the Giants, because here comes John Harbaugh, right? And lo and behold, he makes the team. At age 33, 14 years after being drafted. Or he's a little bit older than that, actually.
1: 34?
0: Here he is. Back at it. 2014. So 12 years after he's drafted, he's back with the Giants. It just doesn't happen. I'm still trying to look up the research here of how many times you've seen one team draft somebody and 12 years later he shows up at age 33 as that guy. Back with the team. So kudos to him. He made it, and the Giants are better for it. This is what he had to say.
2: I talked to you about pressure and how I love it and I thrive off it, but it felt, that was the first time I felt like in a position where it wasn't like, all right, this is guaranteed. I know I'm going to be here. I know I've always been dominant. There was a little bit of that pressure, like, okay, I have to go and get it. You know, I asked for this opportunity. I have it and I'm right here. Seeing my son at the game, him being like, Dad, you know what I mean? And it's like, I had that kind of like that, those tears when I got back to the hotel after figuring out, you know, I'm going to be here and I have an opportunity to rewrite some of the last bit of the chapter. Don't know last year or whatever it is. I just know I'm going to give my all, but definitely had that moment where it was like you could let out some of the pain that I feel like I've went through. And it was just a very healing, very, very emotional something I was very happy about.
0: It's pretty cool, man. He's back with the Giants. John Harbaugh mincing no words and saying he earned the spot. Hit it.
3: Well, he played really well. You know, he looked like he was ready to help us. That was it. You just take the roster, you take the guys, you take the reps, the plays, what you need from your players going into the season, and you pick the best guys, you know, and he was one of the best guys. He earned it. You know, he earned his spot. I mean, from beginning to end, he earned it.
4: You told him walking off the field yesterday, is kind of what he said?
3: Yeah, right at the end of practice. Yeah.
4: What was his reaction?
3: It was great. It was wonderful. I don't know. I sense accomplishment. I feel like he felt like he accomplished something, but not finished, you know, and he said that. Just, you know, he wants to get, now it's time to make it count, you know, that's where he's at. But I know he knows he accomplished a lot. It's kind of unheard of in some ways to be, you know, away for so long to come back. I don't know how many times this has actually been done. It'd be interesting to see, but the odds were probably against him, I would say, you know, and he overcame the odds and did it. Now what do you do with it? And that's what he's focused on.
0: Now what do you do with it? Jalen Hyatt, who the Giants drafted a couple of years ago, he got released. Mm-hmm. And Braxton Berrios as well. And Odell got the spot. Now, Berrios was re-signed right away, and he's going to, with the intent of starting in week one against the Giants as the leading punt returner, and Jalen Hyatt might stick around on that practice squad. But it really is amazing. And it needs to be pointed out that these things happen in the National Football League. But the question is, now what? Malik Nabers still up in the air technically for the first Sunday night, right? But I think he's going to play. Scataboo's back. You got Jackson Dart. You got these tight ends that the Giants are starting. Giants have four running backs. And, you know, what's going to happen when the Giants take that field against the Cowboys on Sunday night football with Isaiah Likely now, the big addition in the offseason, along with Theo Johnson, if he can go. Let's go. And
5: you mentioned Jalen Hyatt. He wore number 13, now released. Get your 13 jerseys out.
1: Now Odell can go back to his old number. We saw Kentula last night wearing the 13 throwback, and now it's old is new again. I love it.
0: It's going to happen. Yeah. So if you got your 13s from 2014,
1: let's go.
0: Bring them out in 26, which I believe is Devin Singletary's number. I'm trying to follow all this. That said, what will happen in the NFC East? And that's the way we begin our season preview week, predicting our divisions. Jim Harbaugh's Chargers are going to be front and center in hour number three when he joins this program. And we'll pick the AFC West before he joins us. But for the moment, give us some music, please.
1: Yes, sir.
0: It's time for us to reveal the NFC East, top to bottom, one through four. And I'm going to go first.
1: Do it.
0: Normally, I finish up. Normally, I'm the anchor leg, if you will. I'm going first.
5: You like the Shakari Richardson of this.
0: Now, listen, as much as I love the Giants' changes and think John Harbaugh is going to plus this team up, because that's what Harbaughs do when they join new teams. And as much as I am excited for Jaden Daniels' return, this is a choice between the Cowboys and the Eagles to win the division.
1: It is.
0: And so, I'm going to put the Commanders fourth because I'm genuinely concerned about what I'm reading on this offense. Even though Chase Daniel said, I'm a former teammate of David Blau, and out of all the new coordinators and all the new quarterbacks with old coordinators, the one combination I like the best is Jaden Daniels, David Blau. And I don't know, you read about how they can't block anyone in practice. They can't block anybody in, you know, team scrimmages. They can't block anybody in the preseason. And the offense, we haven't really seen it yet. Bill Kroski Merritt leading the top of that running back chart. I'm putting the Commanders fourth until I see anything further. And I'm putting the Giants third, with that chance to make a wild card if they can really put it all together. Now, I love the Eagles, man. I always think you look past them at your own peril. Saquon's, you know, monster season follows it up with less than. A.J. Brown is gone. But every single time you think that they're no longer the same sum of their parts, they just beat the crap out of you. And defensively, they are so damn good, and they are so big. Everybody that I have spoken to that have seen the Eagles in person this summer say they're the biggest team they've ever seen. Everybody is just monster huge. Offensive line, defensive line, their defensive backs are big. Everybody's big. Everybody is physically bigger than most. And they're always better than you think, the Philadelphia Eagles. But that said, I've been talking about these Cowboys since the beginning of the new league year. And I think they are going to win this division. I'm putting them there. I'm putting my, if you will, end of the road, now time to predict who wins the division, money where my mouth is. And I think this is real. I think the coach is real. I think the roster's real. I think the defense has 100% been improved to the point where the offense should be enough. And the defense is going to be, at times, dominant. How about that? I'll say that word. Everybody's going to have to rethink the way they look at the Dallas Cowboys. And that's the way I'm going with my NFC East predictions. Cowboys, Eagles, Giants, Commanders. I don't know if we're getting three in, but I'm definitely putting the top two in for the tournament. What do you got over there, Chris Brockman?
1: Rich Eisen, meet the new graphic, same as the old graphic.
0: Okay.
1: You and I have this exact same. Commanders fourth, Giants third, Eagles second, Cowboys win the division, Cowboys and Eagles make the playoffs. I've seen all the things that you've seen about Washington, very concerned that this might be a bottom five team in the league this year, despite Jaden Daniels, you know, being as talented and healthy you know, and right. and trying to find that rookie form.
0: Well, let me ask you this, because I know where you're going to go.
6: You don't.
0: I know.
6: I mean, you don't.
0: Okay. I'm assuming where you're going to go. Okay.
6: We'll find out.
0: Why do you think the Cowboys are winning this division? Because I've been on the record for months.
1: Elite offense. And I think in the National Football League, you got to be able to score points. Yeah, stopping is cool, stopping teams, but you got to be able to run the football, which yeah. they proved they were able to do last year. I was very skeptical of the Javonte Williams deal last season, and he, you know, really made me eat it. And I think that's a really solid and a good way, TJ, position for them. And then they just have elite pass catchers across the board. They have two number one receivers. They have one of the best receiving tight ends, and I think Dak is awesome. And I think he's going to really remind everyone that this year. And, yeah, look, Philly, injuries on the lines last year, offensive and defensive. And so that kind of led to Saquon kind of struggling. I mean, he was going to regress after a 2,000-yard season. But I think he is going to remind people, too, that, you know, he's still an elite back. But I have a lot of questions surrounding Jalen Hurts and the passing game. And that's just, you know, enough. They have enough to get 10 wins. I don't think it's enough to win the division.
0: TJ?
6: Yes.
0: You have the floor.
6: I do.
0: The NFC East goes how for you?
6: I mean, guys, believe it or not, I mean, I know what you said that you thought I was going to do, and I questioned you, but you were right.
0: You just don't like, you know,
6: you just
0: where people go ahead and say something.
6: Just took the air out of the bit. But okay, I went the same way as you guys, except I think I worded it a little bit differently. If they put it up the way that I intended it to be at number four.
0: Boy. Wow.
6: We got the Washington football team coming into form with you guys on that. We got the little Giants at three. And then we got the Eagles, right? First-time play caller, rookie play caller, Chris, no A.J. Brown.
1: Yep.
6: I know they're big. I know they're strong. I know they're bad. They got Saquon. I don't understand, and I'm on record making a lot of Cowboys fans mad about this. I don't understand why people poo-poo Jalen Hurts so much, man. It doesn't make sense to me. Maybe they see something I don't.
0: Mm-hmm.
6: I think the guy's really exceptional. And, of course, coming in at number one. Defense gave up 30 points a game last year, Rich. Imagine if they just give up 20 this year with the offense that Chris said was elite. Now we have a chance.
0: Is that font small enough for you, for the Giants? Was this font proper?
6: Yeah, I mean, honestly, I wanted all of them to be in lowercase, but that's
0: okay, very good. Cowboys, Eagles, Little Giants.
1: Little Giants.
0: Washington football team.
6: Okay. Well, that's their name, isn't it?
0: I you keep going WFT and all the Commanders fans think WTF with you.
6: Yeah, but I guess we're all in sync here on the East, right?
0: Yeah, we are.
1: I approve.
0: I just don't know if the Eagles are as good as ever. And they might be.
6: They might be.
0: And I can't wait to see it, man.
6: They are.
0: And it's a round robin in week number one, because before the Giants and Cowboys finish up week one Sunday night, it is Washington at Philadelphia. And that is a big-time football game, to say the least, because everybody in Washington will be hearing exactly what we have just been saying. And the Philadelphia Eagles and the Commanders, that's a late window on Fox. Let's take a break. Here on the Rich Eisen Show, Josh Pate is about to join us in his first of many Tuesday times to join this program. One of the best in the business. Let's talk some college football. Josh Pate coming up next.
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0: took it 0-0 to overtime. That's ACC football, son.
1: That one. Josh Pate is joining us here on the Rich Eisen Show, Josh Pate's college football show, and a frequent contributor to ESPN, and now hanging with the Bussin Boys. We'll get to all of that. And also, Josh, I'm thrilled to announce that you're going to be joining this show every Tuesday for the college football season, which I'm very appreciative of. You know, I reached out to you during the summer to talk about how I love you coming on this program, and you always make me smarter. So let's jump right into it. Is there something going on with LSU and the SEC that is going to actually bleed into their roster and locker room and playing season and also their athletic department? What is going on this whole front, Josh?
0: Whoo, buddy, a lot. So there's a lot of newness at LSU. So you've got president, AD, head coach, a lot of it's churned. So LSU's been in the SEC for a long time, but, you know, some of the players down there, even though they've been in the SEC, they're new. I think when this whole thing first started, I think a lot of people looked at it, and maybe from 50,000 feet, they said, oh, it's just another legal entanglement. And in one stroke, it is. In another stroke, it's not at all, because this has devolved into, however anyone wants to present it, really what it is individual players kind of quietly backed by LSU with the support of LSU directly challenging the league. And the league saying, hey, if the NCAA can't enforce rules, we'll enforce league rules. And then a court down in Louisiana saying, no, you can't. And then the SEC saying, watch us. And that is the legal summary up to this point. And now we look towards Thursday, where this is all going to play out in a courtroom. I don't know if you put this on a streaming platform that they would accept this premise, because it's a little too unbelievable, but that's what it's come to. And look, Rich, my instinct would normally be to say, no, I don't think LSU is going to put this much on the line as an institution to try and add a couple of pieces. Now, they'd be good players. These are not just depth pieces, as some people have said. These would be contributors. These guys would play, not Saturday, because I think there's an acclimation period rule, but they would play pretty early for LSU. My instinct is to say, no, they wouldn't do that. However, LSU Athletics has already done it with soccer. So there are already players playing down there, just in another sport, that are flying in the face of this rule. And so, best I can tell, they fully intend to go through with this unless someone tells them, no, you literally cannot. And I don't really even know who that entity is right now. But I don't use the word theater a whole lot, because I think sport works well enough, but this is kind of merged over into the theatrical part of college football and sports.
1: Well, I mean, if a member school is going to notice a loophole in a ruling, reach out to players that they would consider adding if said players just, you know, hey, wanted to hire a lawyer and go and try and get the proper ruling in, say, a courthouse in, oh, Louisiana, you know, like let's just roll that and see if, you know, we hit the point, you know. And they did, and now players from the NFL are coming as a feeder system to college, and I totally understand that everybody is up in arms about it. And we're so close, Josh, to games being played for us to not talk about this. Mm-hmm. Right, we're about to get lost in, you know, the first weekend of college football. So before that happens, this has to get fixed, right? And I don't know what the fix is. And I'm sitting there over the weekend and I'm watching Coach Drinkwitz. I'm watching Eli Drinkwitz of Missouri give a very well-reasoned, impassioned statement about calling this a clown show and something needs to be done. And then he mentions this bill in Congress that doesn't get passed. And it was kind of typical where, with all due respect, he didn't know the name of the bill. He had to ask somebody for the help with the name of the bill. And then he mentioned some of the senators who were behind the bill. You mispronounced the name of the senator from Washington who's behind the bill. So it's just like, you know, who to look to know? You know what I mean? Certainly those who are making sense, but then don't know everything. And it just drives me crazy. So I turn to you as a sense of reason. Like, what do you think needs to be done, Josh Pate, here?
0: Every time you and I talk, we agree on two things.
1: Yes.
0: One, everything's messed up.
1: Yep.
0: Two, something needs to be done. Mm-hmm. Then there's a third thing where we both go, but what is that thing? I don't really know what right. That thing is. All right, so I will tell you this, and I'm fully on board with your sentiment that I pray for the morning this Saturday where full everybody's play-in and games have begun, so we don't really have to talk about this if we don't want to anymore. There are some people out there sick enough who want to follow this, and to them, God bless them, I'm not one of them. But I will say this is still going to play out, okay? So this one thing, if we drill down on this one thing, this is a one-time thing because it has to deal with that rule, that 5-for-5 NCAA rule that really only has a chance to impact the 2022 class in this way.
1: Right.
0: So if anyone tells you, oh, don't waste a whole bunch of time on this, it's isolated. They're technically right about this. But as you and I know, there are like 37 million other issues that do have much more shelf life that have to be dealt with. So you're right. You can either go Congress or you can go collectively bargain. And that Senate bill, I do want to tell people this as much as they don't want to hear it. It is not dead at all. It is guaranteed to come up for a vote. Rich, I'd still lean. You see me leaning like this.
1: Right.
0: I'd still lean more towards the side that it does get passed in both Senate and House. Just what I'm hearing. Trust me, I'm not wasting a whole lot of time on this.
1: Right.
0: But if that happens, then what we have to do is we have to dive into the language of the bill. Because as you know, in this country, what you do is you pass a bill and then you find out what's in the bill. So we have to find out in the bill if there's even language that would have prevented something like this. Because as best I could tell, with the different machinations that thing underwent before the Senate went on recess and they couldn't get it in for a vote, some of the language got taken out that would have theoretically prevented something like this. Again, I'm no legal scholar. That was just my interpretation of it. But that thing may still get passed. It just may happen a little bit later than people intended. But there are many, many experts in this field, of which I don't claim to be one, who would tell you, even after it gets passed, they're going to have a million issues with it. So then you ask that person, okay, what would you do? Oh, I'd collectively bargain. And it's so funny how people just say that. And it's, well, that's how you solve it. Okay, well, that sounds easy. I assume it's not that easy. And then there's another person who walks in, and this is a person who I have hung out with in the past, and they say, maybe the NFL ought to get involved here a little bit. Yeah, maybe, you know, they benefit a little bit from the current ecosystem that is college football that doesn't charge them a dime for marketing, promotion, and development. Maybe they ought to get involved. I heard Albert Breer ask that recently. I've asked that for years. That is the multi-billion-dollar question to me, is at what point does this mess merge over into the NFL's lane enough to where they say, okay, children, we're coming in. We've already figured this out a long time ago. Here, let's lend our hand to you.
1: All right. Then one last question for you on this, Josh, before we turn to the games. At the end of the day, we will be lost in the games. But the only time we might bring all this stuff up is going to be when the College Football Playoff Committee makes its decisions based on who the hell knows what, right? But at the end of the day, do you think that all 12 teams that make the college football playoffs, or 10 of the 12, will be 1 through 10 or 1 through 12 in how much it costs to put a roster together? Will we see that like in baseball where we're pointing out, oh, the ones with the biggest payrolls make the playoffs or make the World Series? Do you think that that's where it's going to be, because it's upwards of $50 million sometimes for teams to put together a team now in college football, right?
0: I really don't. I do think that there'll be a top 12 littered with big payrolls.
1: Right.
0: I also think there will be a $30 million plus payroll or two that goes 7-5 this year. And you'll look at it and you'll say, wow, that's not the determining factor there. It turns out that there's a lot still to this game of football that's always mattered.
1: Right.
0: Now, the difference is the number one ingredient is talent in that equation. And anybody worth their salt will tell you that. But that's not the meal. Those are just ingredients. It is still up to really good coaching staffs and really good organizations and really, really good culture to cook with those ingredients. And there are just some chefs out there that are better than others. And dollar figures sometimes don't change that.
1: Okay, let's get to the games then. Josh Pate, or the season itself. The best team in college football is Ohio State coming into the season, Josh?
0: Yeah, I got no problem with that. I think if I were to fill out a ballot, yep, I think I may go Notre Dame number one, but it would be splitting hairs. I think there's a lot of benefit of doubt on Ohio State side that I think they've earned. So it's not even like I'm pushing back on this.
1: Right.
0: But you know, I think people look at Texas maybe and they question a lot of the things that they would just take for granted with Ohio State. But then again, there's proof of concept in one place versus still needing to do it in the other. I do think, you know, a team like Georgia is fascinating to me because they were number three in the preseason AP ballot, I believe. And yet they got zero first place votes, which is very atypical because the number six team got some first place votes. So Georgia's at number three and got none. And it's so funny how this worldview has come to be adopted by everyone in a world I was told we couldn't agree on anything in. There's this agreement that, oh, we could put an SEC team as high as three, but do not rank them number one. Because we all know that the time has come and gone for an SEC team to win a national championship. Nobody gave Texas a first place vote. No one gave Ole Miss one. There wasn't a single team from that league that got a first place vote. Now, I'm not even necessarily telling you I'm pushing back on it because I don't have an SEC team winning the national title either. I just don't really recall a time where there's been this overarching concept that's been like this broadly believed and bought into in the preseason that everyone keeps telling you is going to be so uncertain and so unpredictable. So that's funny to me. But Ohio State or Notre Dame, either one would be fine with me.
1: And they win it all or no? What do you got?
0: No. Okay, so the way I believe in ranking teams at the start of a season is I'm literally trying to rank you where I think you'll start the season. If I'm predicting towards the end, I'm trying to figure out what you could be and what you will be. So I'm actually going with Miami to win the national championship because I think as much as people look at those pass rushers they lost and you lost Carson Beck. I don't know why I did air quotes. It is nice. True that he's not there anymore. But I think, you know, Carson Beck is no longer there.
1: Right.
0: The Preview magazine culture that I grew up in, like a lot of people were accustomed to growing up in, they talk so much about lost production and it doesn't concern itself nearly enough with, well, what's the backfill? Who's replacing it? And in most places, it is true. If you lose offensive linemen and pass rushers and a quarterback like Miami lost, history says you take a step back. There are exceptions to all of those rules. Miami is simply an exception to that rule right now. And while I won't argue that they have another Reuben Bain and Akeem Mezador pairing on that team, I think there are a lot of guys, Lightfoot up front. They brought in Damon Wilson in the portal. There are a number of guys. Truthfully, it would have been starting elsewhere last year that were just contributors and depth providers and role players for them that could be stars this year. I think they upgraded at quarterback. Like, this is the key for me. I got Mensa winning the Heisman. I think he's going to have a phenomenal year. I think he is a puzzle piece, like tailor-made fit for that Shannon Dawson offense. I think they'll go back to averaging over 40 points per game for the first time in a couple of years. They got a really workable schedule, but also I don't worry about that team not being hard-nosed and battle-tested because I've seen the way they practice every day. So I'd say Miami at Notre Dame is the game of the year in college football, if I had to call it right now. And that thing's in November instead of early in the season. So it's crisp. It's nice and cool. The leaves have changed colors. Nice. I'm so glad college football's back, Rich. So I'm going to Miami to win the national championship.
1: Yeah, I was sensing that my third bite at the, you know, rules conundrum and the, you know, mosh pit of college football's leadership was beginning to, you know, wane on you, and you were looking forward to me finally turning the page to talk about stuff like this. All right, so if you have doubts about the Ohio State, I've got to circle back on that because you said they deserve it. I don't know, man. I mean, Saiyan looked pretty damn good towards the end of the year, and you know, Jeremiah Smith could wind up actually popping his way into a top five of a quarterback heavy draft in the National Football League come next year. I mean, what's your 2 cents on the Buckeyes here, Josh?
0: Yeah, I don't have much to pick apart with them. So like I said, it would be splitting hairs. The only thing I wonder about, because I do think that there's a potential deficiency with all these teams. There's no super team out there. So if we were to play the devil's advocate role here, it would be very simple with Ohio State. It would be either one or the other or both of these things. Offensive line still gets overpowered against elite teams, or their defensive year-over-year attrition, back-to-back cycles, finally catches up with them, Or three, it's both of those. I really have seen a lot of people circle Julian Sain as being this question mark or whatever. I think he's going to be a strength of the team. Like, I think he'll be a big-time player this year. I don't worry about him. The only time I would worry about him would be in situations like they found themselves in against Miami, where he's under constant duress. And at that point, there are very few quarterbacks that shine at this level or the next level, but especially this level. So it's splitting hairs, man. They could easily win the national championship. I think Miami, when I looked at them at their high end, I think they have a chance to be a little more dynamic. That's about it.
1: And, you know, what do you think is the game of the year in the Big Ten? I mean, there's Oregon at Ohio State. There's Ohio State and Indiana as yep. well. Like, what do you got for me on that for the Big Ten?
0: Hey, maybe we don't need to overthink the room. Maybe it's the game. Maybe Michigan's a little better than people think. I know you have no interest in talking Michigan, no. but let me drag you kicking the screen into this for just a second, okay?
2: Hold on, Josh.
1: You know, yep.
0: Someone challenged me the other day right. because I spoke, it was in a low tone, I said it in passing, and I was just like mildly complimentary of their wide receiver room. You know that, I mean, you know this, I don't think America knows that that white wide receiver room's the best one they've had in quite a while.
1: That's correct.
0: I think what happens also, it happened to Arch, it happened to Bryce Underwood. In the modern era, one of the byproducts of paying players a whole lot of money is if you don't get immediate production, in other words, if their production doesn't meet your overinflated expectation right out of the gate, they're a bust and you cast them aside. That's not the way the quarterback position works. That's not the way it's ever worked. So I don't think it's the most insane thing in the world when you add more structure around a supremely talented quarterback who is entering year two, where development is supposed to have happened anyway, that I could see him just surge in performance level a little bit this year. When he's got the kind of supporting cast he has, when he's got maybe the best tailback out of high school football coming in and Savion Hyder and another one to go along with him, when you've got that Michigan offensive line that you know you'll have, and you've got a much better system that he fits in probably than he was in last year, and a much better overall environment than the chaos that was going on around him last year. I don't doubt that I'll get a really good product from Michigan defensively. So I was looking at some predictions the other day. It feels like everyone's got them 9-3. So I don't think it's a big stretch if they go 10-2 to have them, I don't know, punch a little above the weight of expectation. And if they are in that range, then that means that game's a big one. But I also think, how can you overlook Ohio State going to Indiana? Mm-hmm. We've never had a game even approaching the galaxy of magnitude in Bloomington, Indiana, that one will have. And then I'm going to go 3-for-3 with Ohio State here for a second. Every big Ohio State home game since pretty much the dawn of Fox Sports having this media rights deal has been a noon kickoff. And finally, we get news officially over these past couple of days that the Oregon-Ohio State game, because of the way the broadcast draft works, is going to be a 3:30 kickoff. And that one's going to be huge. That's Oregon coming to town. And finally, the Big Ten slate is deep enough with premier games that Fox can't get all of the big ones on Big Noon. Now, I got no problem with Big Noon kickoff because it means I get to get home earlier, but fans hate it, and they should hate it, because they never get the spectacle that some of these SEC teams get to have 5 or 6 times a year. And I want to leave you with this.
1: Yes, sir.
0: Well, from this point, USC at Penn State is the whiteout game. So that's going to be a really big deal, too.
1: Well, certainly, since that has a new meaning in that campus. I went there. I did go there.
2: I just want credit.
1: All right.
2: Joke.
1: Before I let you go, your week. Walk me through your week. I mean, your career's blowing up, Josh. So your week. You're gonna have you got a Friday show. You've got your show. You're on the road all the time. What do you got? What's your looking like? Week two.
0: What I would call a dream job 10 years ago awesome. is what it consists of. So Sunday night, we do our show. This is all on the YouTube channel.
1: Yep.
0: Sunday night, 8 Eastern, 7 Central. Monday, if you want to call it a down day, is my only down day. I breathe on Monday. Nice. Tuesday, I am with you every morning/early afternoon, and then we'll do a live show that night. Wednesday, I do something with Bussin' with the Boys that appears on both of our YouTube channels. Thursday, I do my show. We will travel to a different campus every Friday morning. We'll do an afternoon show, 2 Eastern, 1 o'clock Central on ESPN, which I'm very excited about. Because I think if you properly capture the Friday afternoon college football vibe, which is way different than Saturday mornings, as we all know, I think we can hit a home run with that show, unless we screw it up, in which case it's on us. And then Saturday's the easiest day, Rich. You just go stand on the sideline and you watch a game and keep your mouth shut and then talk about it on Sunday.
1: Josh, you're the man. I truly appreciate you. Like I told you off air, I have no problem seeing it on the air as well. You're awesome. You make me smarter, and I just love the way that you dispense information and do it in such a style that is so easy to take in. So I appreciate you, and I look forward to this season. Truly do.
0: I appreciate you. It's going to be an awesome year. I cannot wait to do this every week.
1: Josh Pate, everybody. Josh Pate's College Football Show on YouTube. How's and then going? You just heard everything else that he's doing, including our spot every Tuesday right here on The Rich Eisen Show. Let's take a break. We're back with your phone calls. 844-204-RICH. Number to dial. Rich Eisen here. 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

0: 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So appreciative of being on this radio network all the time. Let's go to Chris in Baltimore here on the Rich Eisen Show. What's up, Chris?
1: Hi, Rich and friends.
0: Are you an Orioles fan, Chris?
1: By default, I am. More football than baseball, but I grew up in Baltimore, been in Baltimore all my life.
0: Did you see the way Colton Cowser called game in Colorado last night? That was one of the most amazing things I've ever seen in my entire life.
1: I didn't. I missed it, but I'll have to catch up on
0: it. Oh, my God. Did you see this, Chris?
2: No.
0: All right. Blast to center field.
3: I looked this up now.
0: With two outs in the ninth of a 2-1 game and one guy on base, it's a two-run shot as ticketed to end the game. To end it, and Cowser leaps and makes a game-saving, game-ending catch. It's the greatest home run to walk off a game I've ever seen. Unreal.
2: Wow.
0: So look that one up, Chris. What you weren't clearly calling in to talk about that. What do you got in your mind?
1: Well, I know your time is valuable, so let's get right down to brass tacks. I'd like to play the win-loss game for my Baltimore Ravens.
0: All right, here we go.
1: All right, now.
0: The reluctant Oriole fan wants to play the win-loss game for the Baltimore Ravens. Let me get my paperwork here. All right, here we go. Music, please.
1: Now, I know this will sound like a generous win total, but I really think we have one of the most favorable schedules in the year this year.
0: All right, well, let's walk through it one by one. What happens at the Colts, week one?
1: Well, it might be ancient history, but it's not water under the bridge. We still love beating the Colts. That's a win.
0: All right. Next up, home for the Saints. Home opener.
1: Home opener, that's a decisive win.
0: 2-0 now against the Cowboys in Rio.
1: Bound to be a shootout, our first big challenge of the year, but I believe it'll be a hard-fought win. Sorry, TJ.
0: You're now 3-0 coming home to take on the Titans.
1: All due respect to the Brotherhood of Bald Men, the Hairs will win that one.
0: Attaboy, 4-0. At the Falcons.
1: Could be a sneaky game, trap game, but right now I'm going to say we win it.
0: 5-0 at the Browns. Now, as you know, it's not water under the bridge there either. What happens?
1: Yeah, well, Todd's going to be wishing he still had Garrett, and I don't mean Brad. That's a win.
0: Ladies and gentlemen, lines and wins. That's all he's doing right now. 6-0, Bengals at Ravens.
1: Gray's going to stick it to his former team with a big fat W.
0: 7-0 at the Bills.
1: I want to believe we'll get these guys this year, but in the interest of humility, I'll take the L.
0: Interest of humility. By the way, great. Is that a fantasy
3: humility.
0: Team? Interest of humility?
3: That might be it.
0: All right, 7-1 Jaguars to kick off week 9 Thursday night.
1: They got moxie, but not enough. That's another win.
0: All right, you're back on the winning trails. 8-1. Jim comes to face you on a Monday night. Chargers.
1: Mentor's going to know them better than they know themselves. That's a win.
0: Oh, man. At the Panthers.
1: Going to make Panthers look like pussycats. That's a win.
0: 10-1 at the Texans.
1: Wow. That'll be a dish best served cold as we get revenge for their blowout of us last year. Win.
0: 11-1 home for the Bucks.
1: Could be sneaky, similar to the Falcons, but we'll be rested coming off the bye, so I'll say win.
0: 12-1 at the Steelers.
1: Well, they almost always get us at least once a year, so I'm going to say in Pittsburgh is a loss.
0: 12-2, home for the Browns.
1: Flush them, that's a sweep on the Browns.
0: 13-2 at the Bengals on Thursday night, New Year's Eve.
1: This could easily be the game of the year, and I'm going to begrudgingly give it to Cincy. We split with them.
0: All right, and then you're home for the Steelers.
1: This is our redemption for the end of last season. We vanquish our rivals in front of a home crowd and send Rodgers out with a whimper.
0: Chris, interest and humility in Baltimore. 14-3.
1: Thanks, Rich.
0: Thanks, buddy. That was a fun chat. That was a fun win-loss game there. 14-3.
3: Dang.
0: Ravens 14-3 in Jesse Minter's first year there. That would win them the one seed. They'd get the one seed. That's a win the conference regular season record.
3: No doubt.
0: Hey, man, you're going to figure Minter's going to tighten the defense. And if, again, they got this guy, Declan Doyle, kid, new coordinator from the Ben Johnson world. Yep. And everybody in Baltimore is like, hey, Jim got himself a new coordinator. And so now let's get Jesse Minter to bring one in himself.
4: Do you read more about your team in the off season than in the season?
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3: Okay. 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
3: Les Snead, you're a genius, man. 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
2: 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Coming up, ESPN senior writer Seth Wickersham. Chargers head coach Jim Harbaugh. And now, it's Rich Eisen.
3: Hour number two of the Rich Eisen Show is on the air here on Disney Plus, the ESPN app, ESPN Radio, Sirius XM Channel 80. Nice chat in our green room with Seth Wickersham. Is going to come out here. He's got a new book. I mean, how many times this guy coming with a new book? You know what I mean? Okay, fill the whole shelf.
5: Right.
3: Very prolific, man. Jim Harbaugh, hour three. 844-204-RICH, number to dial. Josh Pate already on the program. Great college football chat. He thinks Miami's winning it all.
5: Interesting.
3: Miami plays at Stanford Friday night. Rumor has it Michael Irvin's going to be in town. Ooh. And if that's the case, him on the left coast here in town. Might have to bring him in tomorrow. So, 844-204-RICH. That's right. That guy. 844-204-RICH, number to dial. So, just when you think everything's so simple, it's not. When you, as honestly, just when you think everything is cut and dried, it's not. So, the sports world, that's why we turn to the sports world. Because things are cut and they're dried.
5: Mm-hmm.
3: You know what I mean? Like, it's simple. The scoreboard, it's not a meritocracy. You know what I mean? The scoreboard, you got more points, you don't.
5: That's the score.
3: Right. So, And we make fun of sometimes when something seems so certain. And we talk about it as if it is certain before it becomes certain. And that's the sports world in which we live. In the crazy-ass world that the sports world lives in.
5: Yep.
3: Right. We leave the crazy-ass world behind. Go to the sports world because it makes more sense. And just when you think things are simple, they're not. I mean, Aaron Donald, is he back yet? Right. Lasted a month.
5: A whole month.
2: Is he back yet?
3: A month that segment lasted. Because it was a certainty in our minds. He's coming back.
5: Yep.
3: And after 2 weeks, 3 weeks, we're like, is he going to come back?
5: I started
3: like,
5: to waver.
3: You got to go higher on this guy?
5: I was not.
3: We kept the faith.
6: At the end, you didn't.
3: We kept the faith. He was going to come back. It just was the yet. And guess what happens? He comes back. Comes back. He's back.
5: He's back.
3: Yes, he holds a press conference and everything.
5: Me and Del Tufo are smiling.
3: Les Snead came on this show yesterday. Like a Cheshire cat. A Cheshire Les.
7: I'm sad.
3: Up there in Thousand Oaks. And we're talking about it. Having a few laughs out on the coast.
5: Going out to the coast.
3: Right?
7: Yep.
3: And now is the chance Donald's not playing in week one?
5: Ah, come on. What?
3: Sean McVay had this to say just yesterday.
8: Is there a scenario where he wouldn't go to Australia if he's not ready to play that you would?
9: Oh, yeah, absolutely. That could be a possibility. You know, I wouldn't rule anything out yet. You know, I think sometimes when you put, you know, unnecessary kind of parameters or guidelines on something, it can skew things. But what I think is really good for us is if he's able to go, great. If not, that's kind of how we've

0: and operating as is. And guys have done an excellent job of being able to do some really cool stuff in the meantime. And so if he's not ready and that's not what's best for him and for the team, absolutely wouldn't have him play in Australia unnecessarily.
1: All right, three words I say respectfully.
2: What are those?
1: What the hell? The segment was called Is He Back Yet? Yeah. Not, I'm not ruling anything out yet.
3: Is he half back yet?
1: No!
2: But he signed the contract, so he's back.
1: I know he is, but he's got to be playing. He said, I'm coming back for all 17.
2: Did he say?
1: We'll give him the bye. Give him the bye.
2: Give him the bye.
1: Give him a shot.
2: That's a long
1: flight. If that's what he needs to get out there in Australia.
2: It's a long flight, Rich.
3: A long flight.
1: I don't care. You know, he's let him binge watch something.
2: He's older. The joints get a little.
1: I get it.
2: Tight on the floor.
1: I mean, so what?
4: You know? It's broken.
1: What the hell?
3: 16-hour flight.
1: After all this time?
3: So long.
1: Listen, I get it. We're marathoning. We're not sprinting. He has been out for 2 years.
3: Wow.
1: They were planning on not having him anyway. Listen. You know?
2: That's true.
1: Les Snead was saying he didn't think at all during his pursuit of Myles Garrett that out of all the benefits of acquiring Myles Garrett, one of them would be a pilot light going on underneath 99 to warm him up, heat him up, and serve him up on the rest of the National Football League. Les said he didn't even think that would be possible until Myles Garrett gets acquired. Donald starts popping stuff on the old IG. And Sean McVay calls him up, or he says, calls him into the office, right? Come on down here.
3: Hey.
1: Hey, Les, come on down. You're the next contestant on Is He Back Yet?
3: Guess what?
1: And guess what? So I get it. You know, they were going to go into the season without him anyway. He was going through a process. He was trying out for the team. Couple times.
3: He told him 2 weeks ago.
1: According to the NFL Wire. I know he called him 2 weeks ago. Then he took 2 weeks to actually make it the yet, right?
3: Also, can we think about this trade for a second? Jared Verse, a first, second, and third round pick for Myles Garrett and Aaron Donald.
1: Yeah, it is for, and you have to include
3: you
1: that
3: have
1: in
3: to.
1: The transaction. Yes, you do. Correct.
2: And of course, Les didn't think correct. That he'd make that happen. That's like winning the Powerball on a Monday, then turn around on Friday and win Mega.
1: It's a great analogy.
2: Don't do that.
1: Great analogy.
3: Wow.
1: Same gas station? Is that where you buy the tickets? Same gas station?
2: Right.
1: Same gas station.
2: I almost said, I was
1: selling two winning tickets.
2: I almost gave the address, but I don't want to do that.
3: But it's like the audacity.
1: It's in Thousand Oaks. That's where it is.
3: The audacity to win the lottery and then be like, I'm just going to keep playing the lottery. I'm going to play again. Like, you win the lottery and you're like, I'm just going to keep playing the lottery. The audacity.
1: After all this time.
2: And then you won again.
1: We're not getting it.
3: Maybe.
1: Okay.
5: You didn't say no.
3: More likely to play. You know what? Never mind. I'm going to hold that for Friday.
1: Okay. Fine. Okay. We'll wait. I guess we'll wait. We'll wait. And the 49ers are like, what? Wait, what? We don't, after all this time, we've been psyching ourselves up and you're not putting him on the plane?
2: It's meant to warfare.
1: Right? Fine. He's an Avenger anyway. Shouldn't he be able to time teleport or something? Shouldn't he be able to teleport himself to Australia?
2: Technically, there's a few mutants that could get him.
1: Okay.
2: And he's a mutant. So.
1: Overreaction Monday is in your RSS feeds. If you want to listen, it's on our YouTube channel. Closing on 180,000 views in the first 25 hours of it. Oh, we're so excited.
2: Bananas, man.
1: It is. We've never had numbers like that on a 2 weeks before. I said 2 weeks before the regular season edition. But that's what we got. It's time for Overreaction Monday on a Tuesday here on The Rich Eisen Show.
6: That was terrible.
7: That was crap. That was garbage.
8: This place sucks.
9: Overreaction
10: Mondays.
9: Monday. On a Tuesday.
1: All right, Christopher, what do you have over there?
3: Hey, guys. Happy Tuesday. Jay Felly, great to see you, man.
5: Hey, good to see you.
3: Welcome back to the mix. Here we go. It's our weekly Disney-mandated daily Rams topic. to get to the to start the show because
1: Andy. It's not Disney. What are you talking about, Disney?
3: Oh, you don't read the comments? Everyone thinks we're being told to talk about the Rams nuts.
1: No, it's just the story of the year.
2: Yeah, right?
1: Get out of here. Like, in the NFL, and, you know, depending on what they do, they could threaten the Knicks, you know?
2: True.
3: I mean, I guess.
1: Right? Or Indiana.
3: I get different emails from the bosses.
2: LeBron.
3: Rich does.
1: When I say Indiana, I mean football, but
2: anyway. I think you meant the
1: what are you doing starting with the comments section? You're going to make me overreact.
2: Don't read the comments.
3: Guys, the Rams are going to have multiple end-of-the-year award winners this season.
1: Defensive player of the year and MVP?
3: Coach of the year?
1: Coach of the year.
3: I was thinking coach, maybe offensive player of the year.
1: I'll tell you one thing, Sean McVay's not going to win.
3: You don't think if they go 16-1, he's coach of the year?
1: Dude, no. It'll be everyone thinks all he does is roll the footballs out, the same way that Phil Jackson or Bill never won.
2: Oh, yeah. How many times did your guy win?
1: I mean, oh, it's just like, oh,
3: when,
1: of course.
3: When they
1: course,
3: went 16-0, Bill no, man. Coach of the year.
1: He might, but Chris, he may deserve it. He may deserve it, but, you know, that'll just be assumed. By the way, I just you know, did the digital paperwork to get my vote for NFL honors and all pro.
3: Oh,
1: I just did that during the commercial break, as a matter of fact.
3: Congrats.
1: So I'll just piss you off again by voting for Stafford as for MVP over.
3: Well, I have a bigger beef with a couple other people, but you're high on the list.
1: Thank you, sir. I don't think this is an overreaction. But coach of the year, it'll be tough, man, because everyone just assumes he just rolls the footballs out, even though 99 is there because he has a great relationship with 99. He's already won coach of the year, in a way, just for 99 being there.
3: Right.
1: Okay?
3: And I don't.
1: But Les might win GM of the year.
3: Yeah, there you go. And I don't think Aaron Donald is actually eligible for comeback player of the year because they want that award to go to people coming back from injury.
1: I know what they do. I know what they want. But people still vote.
3: I know.
1: See, people still vote. Can you win comeback player coming back from the couch?
3: Yeah.
1: Coming back from retirement.
3: I think
1: coming back from
3: the gym. Ruined that for everyone.
1: You know?
3: Right.
1: Coming back from his workout. What else, Chris?
3: This guy is not a sleeper in your drafts anymore based on his preseason, and he's going way too early. But I think he's going to end up being one of the best players on his team. Talking about Dejon Stribling, he's going to be the best 49ers non-CMC pass catcher this year.
1: Boy, that is that's quite a subset you got over there.
3: Well, basically, best wide receiver attack.
1: Well, what you're saying is he's going to have a better year than Mike Evans. Or yeah. Kittle.
3: And Kittle and Debo. And he's going to be awesome.
1: I'm happy that the Niners seem to have hit on
3: I'm
1: player.
3: I'm high on the pub.
1: And not just any player, somebody that they were highly criticized for dropping out of the first round to take instead of a bunch of other on-the-radar screen receivers in terms of draft nicks and fans and things of that nature. But
2: you think he's on a better year than Dejon Love, though?
3: No, that's true. Dejon Love is
1: Dejon included in that?
3: Is high up there. Oh, he did switch his number to Dejon Love's number in case anyone is following this crazy story. God.
2: He's got multiple businesses, so is he even going to be able to play this year?
1: Oh, my God. I'll just call this an overreaction.
3: Love Stribling.
1: Okay.
3: Haven't got him in any of my drafts yet.
1: Do you love Dejon?
2: I drafted Love last night.
1: Okay.
3: Hey, I know it was Saturday. I know it was early in the morning, but there was college football week minus one. Is that what you said?
1: Okay.
2: Is it week zero?
3: Look,
2: is
3: that it? Look, Tar Bill is back.
1: Tar Bill?
3: Was it Chapel Bill? Bill Belichick is going to have UNC in a bowl game this season.
1: Yeah, all he's going to do is win six more games, and he's got it.
3: They were 4-8 last year.
2: Well, one down now.
3: They were terrible.
2: I watched the game. I was at Benny Blades getting my beard trimmed up.
1: Here's what we need to speak into existence. You just gave me this idea. Literally, light bulb just went
3: off. I'm here.
1: What would be more entertaining?
3: Okay.
1: American. Delightful. Than Bill Belichick having a photograph with a Pop-Tart.
3: Oh, the Pop-Tart bowl.
1: And not just, there's one bowl.
3: The giant one?
1: Like there's one bowl.
3: 6-foot Pop-Tart?
1: Yes. Correct.
3: Taking a bite out of it?
1: Just one question in a pre-game press conference leading up to the game. Bill, your favorite Pop-Tart flavor.
2: Oh, wow. What do you think it would be?
1: Bill.
3: Cinnamon brown sugar.
1: And also, Bill, toasted or straight out of the box?
3: Oh, man.
1: What are you? Are you straight out of the box or toasted?
3: Nice. Out of the box.
1: Nah, me too.
2: Yeah. I toast them.
1: Okay. But listen, there's no wrong answers.
3: There's no wrong answers.
1: There's no wrong answers.
3: There's no wrong answers.
5: Blueberry.
1: Let's speak it into existence.
5: What, yes or no on blueberry?
3: No.
1: Not just like any bowl game. It's got to be that one.
5: That's hilarious.
1: Okay.
5: I'm in. All right. Let's do it.
1: Right?
5: Let's talk this up.
1: Or
5: 6 UNC.
1: We could bring back a gate, and it could be a Cheez-It, because that's what they used to do whenever some people started knocking on their doors.
3: Cheez-It.
1: Okay. These are just, I'm just spitballing.
2: Watching you work, baby.
1: See what I'm saying?
2: Watching you work.
1: I'm in the zone. What else, Chris?
3: All right, a couple more. We had our fantasy draft last night for the Dillingham Show League.
1: Yes.
3: In person is the best and only way to do fantasy drafts.
1: Okay, that's not an overreaction. What else you got over there?
2: Yeah,
1: we could just, you could just.
3: I mean, it's just like.
1: That's sort of like Seinfeld. I just glanced and looked away. It's like looking into the sun, if you will.
3: Into the sun.
1: Okay.
3: All right, last one.
1: Of course, it's the best way to. Yeah. What are you talking about?
2: Especially the way we got to do it.
1: Exactly.
3: It was pretty
1: perfect. Honestly, we had 90 seconds of clock time.
3: It's good.
1: And if it got halfway through, I started barking at people.
2: You really did.
3: You did.
2: My man, Rick Eisen, has.
3: Only a couple people took it down to like under 10 seconds.
1: I know. Smith, who was in Norway.
3: Smith was in Norway.
1: Yeah, Smith was in. Knows, he was drafted from
3: Colleen
1: Norway.
3: Was. Yeah, we don't know where Colleen was.
1: I don't know. But she said she put it on auto draft for one. She was hanging a screen.
3: She said.
5: And took two quarterbacks.
1: And yeah, because there were only quarterbacks in the first two spots of atop the players available. What else, Chris? What do you got?
3: It's now time for you, Rich Eisen, to admit that I was right about Ohtani should never be pitching again.
1: Why would you say such a thing?
3: Because he's been hurt this whole time, and now he's not even hitting well. Are you going
1: to? I will never agree to this. The guy loves pitching. When the guy is healthy, he is a dominant pitcher. There's a reason why they paid him $700 million.
3: It's to hit home runs.
1: Both. No, it's to do both. The Mets paid somebody $700 million to sit on his ass. Okay? That's it. Right? So I'm going to take your opinion and tell you you're still wrong and use it to troll on TJ. And he's sitting there saying, why the hell did I just catch something? I don't know why. I'm just sitting here minding my own business. All right? I'm just in a mood.
3: One for his last 17.
1: Who cares?
3: I imagine the people
1: what, pay. What that means PCA, is PCA is your MVP.
3: Oh, yeah.
1: Unless there's a massive fall off.
5: Yeah, he's kind of run away with it.
1: Right. So.
2: Now, if you want to make me angry.
3: You're not going to admit that I was right?
1: Nope. Never.
3: That's preposterous.
2: You want to make me angry, talk about how the Mets just gave away PCA.
1: That's not good either.
2: No.
1: That's not great either. I shouldn't talk baseball anyway because the Yankees played easily their worst game of the year.
2: Right,
1: and I was thank goodness we did that draft in person last night because that was the game Coop and I have been identifying to go down to Anaheim to see for months. And I'm like, you know what? We'll just do the draft. And we saw Cam Schlittler starting Wednesday. So we avoided that 10-1 debacle last night.
2: The great thing was
1: debacle.
2: It was on the TV right in front of you, so you got to see everything.
1: I know. I know. all right. Oh, by the way, we thank the pawn shop here in Los Angeles, California.
3: Pawn shop, baby.
1: Yeah, right around the corner from where my kids went to preschool. Oh. I had no idea I'd be years later at my own drop-off with you guys and Don Bowie wearing a cowboy hat.
2: Cowboy Don.
1: Cowboy Don showing up last night.
2: Pawn shop treated us well.
1: They did. Man. And that platter filled with burgers and dogs and whatever, it was really great.
3: So good.
2: Wagyu
1: Pawn Shop LA was fun.
2: John having a field day with him.
1: And we'll talk about John Monaco, the man on the right, and the absolute disaster he has created on our text.
3: We will get more into this later.
1: And that later on.
2: What you did was so wrong yesterday.
1: What did I do wrong?
2: You know what you did on the text chain.
1: What did I do?
5: But does he know, or is he finding out?
3: He didn't do anything, actually.
1: All right.
2: Didn't you boot him off the text chain?
1: I did not. 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

0: Beyond That Hill, Stories from the Summits of Sport, a collection of this man's ESPN work, is available on Tuesday, September 22nd. So 3 weeks from today, wherever you get your books is where you can get Seth Wickersham's newest book, Beyond That Hill. And so you're saying this is just a collection of stories from your quarter century of work with ESPN that have not made it in any of your pieces or works, or and this, you're sort of hoovering up all the good stuff and putting it in a book.
1: It's an essentials. And so, you know, and I think that, like, what you try to do with something like that is, you know, you're not only trying to give the readers, you know, your best stories, but, you know, you're trying to reflect, you know, how sports and maybe even the country has changed so that the book has a point. Right. And so, you know, there's stories that I've done on people like Kobe Bryant or Tom Brady. There's stories that Don Van Natta and I did in there that, you know, especially our Goodell Jerry Jones story from 2017. I think of all the ones we've done, that one is the one that, you know, I'm proudest of. There's just a ton of great backstory to that one. And
0: like what?
1: Well, remember, so that was the fall of 17, and it was a tough year for the league. Remember, President Trump in his first term was coming after the Kneelers. They were scrambling. You know, Don and I had that piece of reporting from Bob McNair. You can't have the inmates running the prison. I mean, it was a tough fall. And in the middle of it, Jerry Jones was threatening to sue the NFL to block Rodgers' contract extension. And it was a cold war between two of the most powerful people in sports. And, you know, we felt like we could tell a really insidery story about that one. And we just have a ton of colorful reporting in that story, but I'll never forget, the story was about to go to print, and I was driving from New York to Connecticut, and I got a call from Don, and he said he had just gotten off the phone with an impeccable source who said at the beginning of the year there was this phone call with Roger Goodell, Jerry Jones, and Jeff Pasch, who was the league's general counsel,
0: right?
1: And it was about Zeke Elliott, when they were going to tell Jerry that Zeke was suspended, which Jerry was surprised about, to put it mildly.
0: Oh, he was pissed.
1: He was,
0: I remember,
1: so upset.
0: Right.
1: And the source said, we're not at liberty to say what happened, but there was some colorful language, and you guys should try to figure out what was said. And so we're both working the phones, and we end up learning that, you know, Roger and Jeff tell Jerry about Zeke's suspension. Jerry, you know, got very upset, and he says, you know, you think Bob Kraft came after you hard. Bob Kraft is blank compared to what I'm gonna do to you. And, you know, the process of gathering that reporting and getting it into print and showing readers a deeper look at the sport that, you know, look, I think people love football most and know about it the least. That was our goal with that story and all of our stories, and that was a particularly fun one.
0: So out of the names of the folks that you have in here, my goodness, Mahomes, Brady, Prime, Kobe, just the name four. Who was the most fierce competitor that you've come across? Whether it was gleaning something from the interview with him or her, or stories that were told by others about this subject?
1: That's a great, I mean, there, once you get to a certain level of the uber competitors, obviously Brady. I think, you know, I first met Tom, you know, so I was hired in 2000. He graduated from Michigan in 2000. Fall of 2001, I'm getting my first kind of shot to go write big feature stories for ESPN. They send me to Foxborough to write about this young guy who's coming on well and playing well in relief of Bledsoe, and then we'll probably go back to the bench. And so I meet with Brady. This is like October of 01. He's wearing like a gray sweatsuit and a backpack. He looks like a junior at Michigan.
0: Mm-hmm.
1: And I'll never forget, he said, you know, football's always come really easy to me. And, you know, at the time, we were both young men kind of getting our career breaks at the same time. And I didn't have the perspective to understand what he was saying then. But I think that, like, anytime he says something like that, he means it to the bottom of his soul. And I think that, like, the intensity that the fire within him compared to other people, I think, is pretty unique. And I mean, that's not like a groundbreaking statement. There's
0: you're comparing it to someone like Kobe, though, right? I mean,
1: yeah, Kobe was motivated, but Kobe was different, obviously, because he had the spotlight on him being a first round pick. from the beginning. And so he had something to kind of live up to, whereas Brady was under the radar for a bit.
0: And also at Michigan, had a share time with Drew Henson. Mm-hmm. And he showed up after Greasy won the national championship. Mm-hmm. So he had those big shoes to fill. And I guess Kobe was a massive prep star in Philadelphia.
1: He was.
0: You know?
1: I think Brady just, you know, the little things he said over the years that you look back on and you think, those were the clues. You know, football's always come easy to me. It doesn't mean that he never had to work at it, because he obviously worked his tail off. But I think that, like, those are the things where he had, like, an innate sense of the game, and he kind of took to it in a special way that, in retrospect, you kind of see those little moments as lore or little clues. And another one happened, like, about a decade later. I was in his living room, and he says, you know, my first 10 years in the league have prepared me for my last 10. And I was like, what? Like, this dude is just saying he's going to play 20 years? And, you know, I didn't take it, you know, I took him at his word, but I didn't think he would do it. I thought that was an admirable goal. I think he did okay on that.
0: Well, and then also you could make the case his last 10 were better than his first 10.
1: Huge case.
0: Or at least his last 10 will be better than anybody's 10.
1: He was a
0: complete... You know, mostly, you know, obviously mostly.
1: Yeah.
0: But the way that he finished mm-hmm. as a 40-year-old,
1: mm-hmm.
0: his stats... I mean, you're seeing Rodgers attempt it now. I mean, Breeze barely cracked his 40s before, mm-hmm. you know, he retired. You know, you're looking at the league right now, and the only comparison you could make is to somebody who is in your book, Beyond That Hill, and Mahomes.
1: Yeah.
0: Because Mahomes has, in his 20s, surpassed Brady in his 20s. Now comes the hard part.
1: Yep.
0: To try and stay with Brady, right?
1: And there's so many things that have to go right. You know, when Brady was in his mid-30s, Belichick, and this is in the book, Belichick presented a study to Kraft that showed how quarterbacks tail off mm-hmm. after their mid-30s. And he kind of used it as justification as why we're going to draft Jimmy Garoppolo and we're going to start this transition plan. And obviously, Brady outlasted Garoppolo. And the story that's in the book is about the last days of the Patriot way, when Belichick and Kraft finally parted ways. But one of the things that Kraft told a confidant, because Belichick had obviously opened the door for Brady to leave after the 19th season, and Brady walked right out and goes and wins the Super Bowl. And Kraft says, you know, Bill told me he couldn't play anymore, and then he goes out and wins an effing Super Bowl. I mean, can you imagine, like, you know, Kraft and Belichick have been through a lot together, but can you imagine, you know, saying that to your boss and your boss having that, having to watch Tom Brady win a Super Bowl as a Tampa Bay Buck?
0: That's tough, but in retrospect, if you really want to, let's be real about it, wouldn't you say Brady had a better chance to win a Super Bowl in Tampa in that one season than mm-hmm. staying put with the roster that the Patriots had around him at that point in time? Chris, you're also an expert on this subject.
2: 100%, yeah.
0: Right?
2: Yeah.
0: You know what I mean? So
2: that 2019 Patriots team was not equipped to win.
0: Even with Brady playing at the top of his game, I don't...
2: I mean, they lost at home in the wild card.
1: They did.
0: Yeah, I didn't see it, but Belichick commissioned a report, or it landed on his desk?
1: No, he kind of did it internally and saying, you know, this is why we're going to make this pick. We're looking at a quarterback, and we'll look to... you know, set up a transition.
0: Uh-huh.
1: Obviously, that all came to a head during the 2017 season, and, you know, Jimmy was surprised everybody with that trade when he was moved to San Francisco. But again, you know, Brady's a fascinating guy because, unlike almost any unique athlete, his body outlasted his will for football, which is almost every time it's the other way around.
0: No doubt about it. No doubt about it. But he's also, you know, living it on still mm-hmm. as a broadcaster mm-hmm. going to the stadium. You can hear he gets better every week. I think he's a much better broadcaster now than he was when he first started, and he works at it. You could tell, like, he truly does work at it, which no surprise based on the work ethic you're describing. What's your favorite Mahomes story that you've grabbed then? Because, well, I mean, again, he is set up if he can continue on and create another dynastic run
1: totally
0: in Kansas City to try and catch Brady. And
1: yeah, the story
0: is nuts, but
1: the story about Mahomes that's in there, I mean, it's a long story about, you know, how he came to be. And I had like three sentences in there about how he liked to put ketchup on steak, and that took off. Like, that became the buzzworthy thing for, like, I want to say our guy Peter Schaefer or Peter Schrager was talking about it on Good Morning Football. I want to say like 2 weeks after the fact.
0: Right.
1: I think the most interesting thing about Mahomes is how different he is from Brady in a couple essential ways. Obviously, they have an incredible innate drive where they're running for a finish line that doesn't really exist. I mean, they're competing only against themselves. But Mahomes was under the radar in Texas as a quarterback. And it seems staggeringly ridiculous to think about right now, but it's true. And, you know, they have the Elite 11 regionals, which are like the high school showcase. And then if you do well enough, you go down the road and you're in the Elite 11 nationals. And he didn't qualify for the regional. Patrick Mahomes, with that skill set, didn't qualify in Texas. And I asked him about it, wondering if like that was the cliche chip on his shoulder. You hear it with Tom all the time, talking about how UCLA pulled their scholarship and USC, you know, ended up not wanting him and, you know, dropping to the sixth round. And he was so level-headed about it. He goes, no, you know, East Texas isn't really known for quarterbacks, and I was kind of lost. I was more known for baseball, and that was that. And I thought that was interesting because where his greatness comes from, and really, you know, the subtext of the book is, like, where greatness comes from and what the price of it is, I thought was so much different than Tom's. I mean, they overlap. The Venn diagrams overlap. But the thing that I think Jordan kind of brought to the culture of finding slights and nurturing them and inventing them at times, that was never the case with him. I think that he's someone who's always been running his own race, and, you know, it's worked out well for him.
0: Well, I mean, this year, you want to continue the Brady analogy in terms of a career. In the middle of his two dynastic runs, Brady blew out his knee and had to come back from that.
1: Mm-hmm.
0: And we'll see if Mahomes has another dynastic run in him, but he's coming back from a knee injury. And, you know, you're hearing how, you know, and Jeremy Fowler's, you know, I guess top tens based on what everybody else in the league anonymously is thinking. Mahomes isn't number one on that list. Everyone's overlooking the Chiefs potentially, maybe for good reason.
1: Mm-hmm.
0: But I you don't think he takes in the slights, Mahomes?
1: I'm sure he notices it, but I don't think even Brady, when he was playing, I think kept a little bit of that stuff publicly at bay. And then later in life, you see how he was collecting those things. Like, yes, he's a little bit more transparent about it. I think Mahomes, I'm sure that stuff helps a little bit, but I just think that he's wired fundamentally different in a way that, you know, look, it's obviously been phenomenally successful for him. But, you know, how he gets his greatness, and, you know, those, you know, maybe he'll look back on it and he'll say, yeah, you know, I was looking at all these, you know, people talking to Jeremy Fowler about how I wasn't the top one on the list. I don't know. Maybe that'll be the case later.
0: We'll
1: learn about it.
0: And you've got McVay in this book as well. Mm-hmm. That's, in my mind, the story of the NFL season is that Donald's coming out with Garrett. They've got five times over defensive players of the year added to a roster that almost won the Super Bowl last year, or almost got to the Super Bowl last year. Am I missing any storylines? Do you think that is the storyline of?
1: I think the most interesting thing, and we'll learn about it later, because when I got with Sean, he had just won the Super Bowl, and I spent a lot of time with him the entire offseason. As he was, remember, he thought about going into broadcasting.
0: Yeah.
1: Like, the stress of it just got to him.
0: The stress of coaching.
1: Everything, yeah.
0: Uh-huh.
1: And, you know, remember, they were loading up the warheads that year. And so there was a lot of pressure on them from the outside. And what that'll be like the second time around for him, I think, will be really interesting. Because nobody just cruises through the NFL season. I mean, they're going to hit a rough patch at some point.
0: Mm-hmm.
1: And how they all handle that with the expectations of being everyone's super team and how he handles it personally, I think are going to be two really interesting things. I mean, he is someone, you know, he is as ambitious as they come. He can go to some dark, dark places, I think.
0: He doesn't talk about, I mean, he says it, but then he doesn't give any,
1: I think that he's
0: any meat on those bones.
1: Well,
0: he talks about it.
1: They're ugly places, you know.
0: But, like any, has he shared that sort of stuff? About
1: it's all in there, but like,
0: right, all, you know, in the book.
1: Yeah, and I think that, like, there's people who just aren't at peace personally until they feel like the game plan is at peace. And what does that look like? Because it's not the perfect play. It's a feeling that they're going for. And how they arrive there over the course of a Monday, Tuesday, Wednesday, Thursday, Friday can be really straining. But I think that one thing Sean has done is he's figured out ways to balance that stress with a healthier personal life. And I think that, like, that template for him has served him well as a coach. I think it served him well as a person. And I think it'll be interesting to see how things go this year, because obviously, like, the expectations are always high with that team, but it's very high this year. It's very similar to when Stafford, they traded for him, and they're going to hit rough patches where maybe the end looks in doubt. Mm-hmm. And how he navigates that, I think, will be interesting.
0: Yeah, and for now he's married, father of two, as opposed mm-hmm. to the last time they went through it. And the way that you just described it before I let you go here, about Monday through Friday, about the game plan, and it's not perfect, and then the pressure of calling the plays on top of it. Is that why you think Sean Payton has stepped away from play calling? Like something like that right there? Is that?
1: I think there's part of that. You know, he talked about it with me where, you know, sometimes as you get older, you don't like driving at night in the rain. And I think that, you know, he might take play calling over from Davis, you know, once Davis Webb maybe moves on if it works out well.
0: Right.
1: I don't think it's a forever move, but I think that for this year, he knows it's the right thing for that team. And it gives him a chance to focus more on those situational football moments that, you know, Brady's so good at illuminating, that the Patriots kind of revolutionized football with their strategy for. I think that, like, managing a game ultimately will probably help, but we'll see.
0: Seth Wickersham, senior writer of ESPN and now the author of another book, the bestseller, best-selling author, Seth Wickersham, is now putting out Beyond That Hill, Stories from the Summits of Sports, right here on the Rich Eisen Show, available Tuesday, September 22nd, wherever you get your books. So pre-order now or make sure that you go to a bookstore on that day. Great to see you, sir.
1: Great to see you, man. Thank you.
0: Sir, anytime. You
1: I'll
0: know
1: be
0: that.
1: Here.
0: I've told you that. Just you let me know you're in L.A. and you got a chair.
1: Thanks,
0: just
1: man.
0: To tell your story.
1: The iconic
0: story.
1: Chair.
0: I appreciate you call it iconic chair. There's, you know, a hardware that's just been restored. All right, good to see you, sir.
1: Good to see you, man.
0: That is Seth Wickersham right here on the Rich Eisen Show. Jim Harbaugh coming up in hour number three. Your phone calls as well.
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0: All right, back here on the Rich Eisen Show, 844-204-RICH, number to dial. 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Okay. I've got a four downs here, and the pressure's on here because the four downs involves your New England Patriots.
1: Oh,
0: so
1: buddy.
0: I didn't ask
1: Let's
0: you.
1: Go.
0: I didn't ask you.
1: Let's go.
0: I didn't ask you, like, hey, what do you think? Or I came up with this myself.
1: Sure.
0: All by myself.
1: Thank you.
0: Cooper may have helped. No, I'm just kidding.
1: Get it.
0: But it's time for a Patriots defending AFC champion New England Patriots four down season preview. Hit it.
2: Four downs with Rich.
1: Here we go.
3: Why did you stop?
0: Now, I don't know if you remember a couple years ago, there was a draft where three quarterbacks were taken in a row.
1: Right, of course.
0: And to start the draft.
1: Mm-hmm.
0: And one of them had an up and down first year, and then last year, through the roof, Caleb Williams. Another one was a unicorn right out of the box. Offensive rookie of the year, hands down, second year, right down the tubes. The third one, he gets drafted. They decide to, you know, give him a little bit of marinating time and screw it. Just throw him in there. Okay. But, you know, Gerard Mayo was the head coach, and the offensive coordinator wasn't, you know, Josh McDaniels. So, okay. In comes Vrabel, in comes McDaniels. Last year, Drake May, a total rocket ship. And I don't think there's anybody out there that thinks that's a one-off, an anomaly, a one-hit wonder, Dexy's Midnight Runners.
1: Anybody who knows anything.
0: The Oneaters, okay?
1: You know what I mean? Doesn't think that.
0: Because that thing he does is something else. And now here comes A.J. Brown.
1: Oh, baby.
0: So, first down is, will A.J. Brown have the impact on Drake May as hoped? Right?
1: Yep.
0: Because now A.J. Brown comes, with all due respect to Stephon Diggs and the aforementioned, you know, the artist formerly known as Keyshawn Booty there. Romeo Doubs has been brought in. The right. Wide receiver room has been improved, to say the least. So, I can't wait to see what first down is going to mean with number one there and A.J. Brown wanting to show it ain't me in Philadelphia, everybody. That's first down. Second down.
2: Second down.
0: This was a massive issue last year, and it got masked by all those wins. And Will Campbell, year two, any better or does the turnstile keep on turning? That whole idea, hey, he's not going to be the left tackle. They're going to kick him inside. Who's the left tackle on the depth chart as of right now in New England? That's him. Elijah Vera Tucker's right next to him. So they have gotten better on that left side. And we will see what happens with Will Campbell. That's because he was beginning. You could see it was messing with what was going on.
1: He was playing okay. Then he got hurt and missed some time.
0: Got it.
1: Maybe came back too early or just came back because he felt like he needed to. But, yeah, he wasn't good in the playoffs.
0: And then in between the temples, you could see it was beginning to affect him.
1: Yep.
0: Because if the left side isn't strong enough, Drake May is going to start to speed himself up. And whatever issues he had protecting the football last year could be another problem this year. Third down.
2: Third down.
0: A lot of people don't know. The Patriots had a top five defense last year.
1: Yeah.
0: Top five.
1: Opportunistic.
0: They were opportunistic, but they didn't give up points, man.
1: Yep.
0: They didn't. So third down's a simple question. Can the defense stay top five? And obviously Christian Gonzalez being paid and happy would be a big time piece to add.
1: Act.
0: To keep this thing rolling top five-ish. We'll see. Because everyone's talking about Drake May was amazing and Vrabel's coach of the year and yada, yada, yada. Come out to the coast. They didn't have any laughs when they came out to the coast of the Super Bowl, but they made the Super Bowl because the defense 1,000% got him there. It wasn't because the offense was lighting it up in the playoffs at all. The defense closed the season and then got them to the Super Bowl. That's a big third down. And then there's this fourth down. You have to mention it. You have to mention it, and it's a simple one. Does Mike Vrabel's TMZ world crash in on the locker room in any way, shape, or form? Nobody knows. It's not talked about very much. I mean, NBC did talk about it at the Hall of Fame game.
1: Yeah, Mike Tomlin brought it up.
0: Right, and you look at their schedule. Obviously, we all know. Isn't this amazing? It's in 8 days from this conversation. At Seattle, home for Pittsburgh, at Jacksonville, at Buffalo. If that's a 1-3 start.
1: Yikes.
0: Or an 0-4 start. You know, it's a tough place to play Seattle with a banner raise. And now you go home and the Steelers come in and, you know, surprise them in their home opener. That happened last year with the Raiders.
1: Yeah, and they lost it. And, you know, Steelers beat New England last year.
0: And then at Jacksonville, at Buffalo, I'm just wondering if it's a slow start, is the locker room buying what the reigning coach of the year is selling? Because they look at him and say, really? I don't know. That thing could be totally put to bed. I just need to ask this because I don't think a lot of people are talking about it. And that's my four downs on the New England Patriots upcoming AFC title defense season.
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1: Okay. The news we've been waiting for.
0: This is the Rich Eisen Show.
1: Yes, he's back.
0: The Rich Eisen Show.
1: Bless you. You're a genius, man. Way to sign him.
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0: Earlier on the show, ESPN college football analyst Josh Pate. ESPN senior writer Seth Wickersham. Coming up, Chargers head coach Jim Harbaugh. And now, it's Rich Eisen.
1: 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First 2 hours in the book. Seth Wickersham has a book called Beyond That Hill. Told some great stories about Brady and Mahomes and Kobe and Sean McVay. And hour one, Josh Pate ran down his favorites for the college football season that's about to begin in earnest this coming weekend. If you missed any of it, there is our podcast, all 3 hours. There is our YouTube channel. There is the Disney Plus page, all 3 hours. You can watch it back whenever you darn well please. It's one of the things we love about being part of this Disney world, if you will. 844-204-RICH, number to dial. We're going to take your phone calls. Listen, sometimes hosts say things to tease, to keep you staying tuned, to listen. That is not why I'm saying what I'm about to say. I have no idea when Jim Harbaugh is joining us this hour. He's in a team meeting.
3: All right.
1: And, you know, if it's... Jim's got things to say to the Chargers. You know what I mean?
3: That's right.
1: Like, the Los Angeles Chargers are getting set to start this season against the Arizona Cardinals at home. Two Sundays. So he's got things to say, and I have no idea how long it's going to take for him to say them. So stay tuned. He's supposed to join us this hour. Happy to have him join us this hour. He's my guy. So just don't know. So stay tuned.
3: Did you see that they just signed...
1: Justin Herbert's brother, right?
3: Patrick, who's a tight end.
1: Okay.
3: So maybe he's...
1: Herbert to Herbert?
3: Working on getting him to the Hall of Fame, too.
1: I should ask Jim, like, hey... Because he came in here and he said, you know, he woke up in the middle of the night one day and yeah, just looked at the ceiling and said, I got to get Justin Herbert to the Hall of Fame. So should I ask him what he's waking up and thinking about now?
4: Yeah, of course.
5: Yeah, he's sleeping.
1: Got to get Patrick to the Hall of Fame.
3: Got to get Patrick.
1: All right.
4: You never know.
6: Another big signing in the NBA. I don't know.
1: What do we got?
6: Taco Fall is now a Philadelphia 76.
1: Okay.
6: Basically going to win the championship.
1: Interesting.
3: Stealing all our players.
1: So Taco will play when Embiid takes a fall.
3: Look at you, Richard.
1: Right?
3: Just turning.
1: You know, just another guy. Another guy who looks like those air balloons outside of a car dealership.
5: You mean the wacky inflatable?
1: I'm sorry. Yeah. Everyone's just chasing what I have right now. So I'm kind of, I'm new to this thing. You know what I mean? I'm like kind of nouveau riche.
4: Well, it took you 53 years.
1: I know it did.
5: I love Taco Fall.
1: I get it. I'm new to it. It's orange and blue skies, baby.
3: You see, the Boston mayor gave Jalen Brown the key to the city.
1: Did he really?
3: Now they're going to name a street after
1: him. That's amazing.
3: And he's probably going to get his jersey retired.
1: Well, so, and does Jason Tatum's ways take him around that street? See what I'm saying? See where I'm going on this one?
4: He's
1: trying to get what I've got.
3: I have it already.
1: And do you want some?
5: The guy's name really, Taco?
1: Yeah,
5: that's what I've been trying to
1: figure out. Yeah, but it's T-A-C-K-O.
6: And he's like 7'5".
3: He's very tall.
1: Yeah, I wouldn't say what I just said to his face.
6: Well, you couldn't say it to his face unless you were going
1: to... Yeah, I'd have to get a stepladder to say it to his face. I'd say it more to his thigh.
6: Yeah.
1: Got it?
6: His midsection.
1: No, I know you have what I have.
3: What do you mean?
1: Yeah, I know what you... You had what I have. I currently have it. I use the present tense.
3: Okay, great.
1: As a Knick fan.
3: I want it.
1: You want it.
3: Need it.
1: You got to have it.
3: Got to have it.
6: And even listen, cowbell, baby.
1: As the host of this program, also, if you will, the owner and CEO of Rich Eisen Productions.
3: Hey, now.
6: I mean, that is kind of true.
1: You know, I have a lot of responsibilities.
6: Yeah.
1: The buck stops here, essentially, is what I'm saying.
6: Right.
1: Or the buck comes depends. I don't know how many bucks... You know, and by the way, A-Buck apparently is stopping on this program Wednesday, Baker Mayfield.
3: Oh.
1: Hey.
3: Oh.
1: But,

0: listen, I've got tough decisions to make while also making sure the morale here that we team build.
1: Yeah.
0: So every year prior to the football season, we have a shindig, a dig of the shin. And we have, for the last few years, held a fantasy football draft for this sort of thing.
2: Yep.
0: Last night, we held our fantasy draft, and it's named after the guy whose art, you know, whose portrait was on the wall in that awesome spot in Kansas City.
1: Right, and the restaurant we went to. That
0: right? Yeah, and there's the room was named after him, and we took over that room.
1: He took over his name.
0: And he had a cowboy hat on, which is why in the photograph that we took on the pawn shop last night, that Don Bowie was wearing a cowboy hat. He has nothing else. I mean, he's a Saints fan, USC Trojan from out here. Yeah, I know. He showed up in a cowboy hat because he's also the coordinating producer of Women's Sports Now. I sent that to Susie. I'm like, look at Don. And she wrote back, why?
2: Well, there is a reason.
0: Yeah, I know. Well, yeah. Anyway, there we are. Look at all. We're smiling.
2: He won the league last.
0: Thanks again to the pawn shop for Pawn Shop LA for hosting us, and the food's great, the service great, place is great. Yeah, you got the other, you got that other photograph of the other. There we go. There's the rest of the room, right?
1: Invited,
0: and the guy on the right on Monaco, sweetheart of a guy. We share you and I, TJ. We share rooting interests. He's a Cowboy fan and a Michigan Wolverine fan.
1: Yeah.
0: Okay. So, sweetheart of a guy, directs this show more often than not. And the reason why I bring it up is he's on our text chain because Don Bowie, sweetheart with the cowboy hat, invited him on. There's a reason why John was not on the text chain.
2: He's been in the league all 3 years.
0: He has been. The reason why he is not on the text chain has nothing to do with him as a person.
2: Nope.
0: Mm-mm. Nothing to do with him as a professional. And nothing to do with him as a fantasy football player. Reason why is because he doesn't have an iPhone. And the text chain was all blue.
2: All blue, baby.
1: Until.
0: He could take his. I can't look at him anymore right now. I'm just, take it down. Just can't look at him. And Don added him to the text chain. I didn't know last night when it's time to start texting smack to people. I turned to you and I'm like, why is the text chain green?
2: Yeah. Uh-huh.
0: And you say Don added him.
2: Yeah, I didn't have an answer. I was like, I don't know. It appears that someone added him. And then Don goes, I go, Don, did you add him? He goes, yeah.
1: Why wouldn't he add him, right?
0: Because the text chain is green.
2: I'm just saying.
0: And that messes with the whole system. You know, you got to be on an internet connection sometimes for it to go through. And then it says it sent its text message, whatever the hell.
2: Yeah.
0: It's not good.
2: It screwed you up.
0: And it pisses me off.
2: Yeah.
0: Now then, I have to come at this also as the guy top of the flow chart. I want to keep everyone happy. Mm-hmm. So I now turn to the commissioner of the league and say, what are you going to do about it? What are you going to do about it?
2: What am I going to do about it? Am I going to kick him off the text chain?
0: Yes, I do.
1: Rich tried to take him off the text chain.
2: Mo, you didn't want him on in the first place.
3: I did.
2: And so that's why he had been kind of left off.
0: Right.
2: And we were just dealing with him offline. And then, look, Don's the winner, the reigning champ. It is his wish to have him on. What, am I going to deny the champion?
0: This is just an outrage.
1: I mean, what if we got league business? You can't just take somebody off.
2: You did threaten to take him off last night, which was, you know, an act of war almost.
0: I don't control. Do I have the ability to kick him off the text chain?
1: I think anyone can kick anyone off at any point. Or you could just be like me and just leave a text chain in the middle of the night.
0: So I could do this right now on the air?
2: Yeah, I'm advising you as the commissioner to not do that.
0: What do you mean?
2: If you remove him from the text
0: chain. Do you want somebody?
2: I am going to dock you.
0: Dock me?
2: Five waiver dollar fab.
0: That's absurd.
2: If you remove him.
0: You're going to fine me?
2: I'm going to fine you.
0: Five. So I would have, everyone's got $200 on waiver wire.
2: Yep.
0: I kick him off the check chain, make it blue, and you enjoy the benefits of it.
3: It's kind of worth it. Go for it.
2: I don't know. What is the benefit?
0: Absolutely worth it.
2: The color?
3: If Monica gets
1: spooky, then we put him back on. That's what's going to happen.
0: Oh, my God.
2: Don't do it.
4: Damn right it's me.
2: Don't do it.
0: I don't think I have the chance, opportunity to do it right
1: Look,
0: now.
1: Look, I spent like 5 minutes.
0: You can't kick anyone out.
1: Everyone's phone.
0: I would leave the conversation. You can't have somebody leave the conversation. No, I think
3: but
0: you
3: can, does it even fix it?
2: I think you can remember.
3: I feel like once you go green, you're stuck.
0: Is that right? You can never go back? Is that what you're saying?
3: You can go back. I don't even know
1: if you
3: have the
1: option. Like
0: once you go black?
2: Do I? Again, we all understood it, TJ. We knew what he was getting at.
1: Maybe they didn't. People at home don't know
0: everything. If Jim joins, I got to ask him, what do I do? Does he have a text chain where there's non
2: green?
0: Yeah. And then you heart something and somebody says John hearted it.
2: Well, I think that's been fixed.
0: You know, have they fixed
2: that? That was Don's.
1: Yeah, let's try. Hey, Monica, send a text right now.
2: They do now talk. See what Android and iOS do talk to each other. But do you think people who only have Androids and they're on Android group texts, do you think they look down on iPhone users the way we look down on Android users?
1: Who's the blue
3: they
1: guy?
3: They can't tell. No, they can't tell.
1: They can't tell?
3: No.
1: The green already. Can we tell?
0: Mm-hmm.
3: I love how he's just changing the camera.
0: No, I just think everyone. Oh, is John
2: purposely not
0: right
2: taking
0: now?
2: You?
3: Yeah, he's back there.
0: What's up, John? Will you stop this madness and get the proper phone for all of us?
1: John, are you telling him to leave right now so I can see what it looks like?
2: Oh, he said no. He's not gonna. No. He's not gonna get
3: no.
2: it.
3: No.
0: Oh, hey, no.
2: No.
0: I can't kick him out. You can't kick somebody out of a chain.
2: Yes, you can. If you go down to their name,
0: yeah.
2: You can just slide it to the right, and it says remove.
0: Mm.
2: But it'll cost you $5.
0: Five fantasy waiver dollars. Could you imagine? I try to pick somebody up in week 12, and I can't.
2: Because you're out.
0: Because I'm out of money.
2: Or it's a $5 pickup, yeah. And you only have four.
0: Oh, dude. I don't know. I think it's worth it.
1: Yourself.
0: I think it's worth it. I've got such a great team anyway.
1: Do you?
0: Right. I've made my point. I think everybody who sees this video
1: is going to disagree.
0: Comment. Go ahead. Read the comment. Can we put like a poll?
2: I can post a poll on like the on YouTube Twitter right or, now. Or, I don't know how to do that on YouTube.
0: Okay. We could.
2: What would you like
0: out?
2: The poll to say?
0: Is it an annoying when should you kick somebody out of the text chain if they don't have the same phone as everybody else?
1: Okay.
0: You know what I mean? Like, are Android users pissed that the iPhone turns it blue?
2: That's what I'm saying.
0: Does that do it for them? I wouldn't know.
3: It doesn't work in reverse.
0: It doesn't work?
3: So they don't even know.
0: You can't reverse the polarity?
3: They're stuck in a green world.
0: You can't live. Oh, is that real?
3: They don't see blue.
0: They're text blind?
2: Yeah.
0: Okay.
1: They're Midwest?
0: All right. You got the AFC West preview? Ready to go? How about you go first, Chris Brown?
2: Oh, nice.
0: Here we go. Just be careful. The Chargers have already zoomed in. You never know if Jim's going to be hearing.
2: Well, that's great. I think they're going to be happy because I think the Los Angeles Chargers win the AFC West.
0: Attaboy.
2: I am fully on board with them making the leap on offense with Mike McDaniel,
0: yes.
2: A healthy offensive line, or yes. Marion Hampton. I'm curious to see how Keaton Mitchell is used in this offense.
0: I'm with you.
2: Quentin Johnston as the deep threat with Didi back to being a WR1, and I think they take it. I think they also, the Denver Broncos, right there. It's going to be a neck-and-neck race all season long. I think both teams make the playoffs. Only two playoff teams from the AFC West. I don't think Kansas City finishes above 500, and I think the Raiders are once again picking in the top five.
0: All right, what do you got over there, TJ? What do you have? Same thing?
1: I wish we'd done this a little bit later.
0: Why? Today.
1: Well, because coming in at number four, I got the Raiders.
0: Okay.
1: Defense, Jay Felly. I just think that they're the fourth best team in that division. Now, here's the thing. I think the AFC West is sending three teams to the playoffs, Chris.
0: So do I.
1: So I got the Chargers finishing third.
0: Oh.
1: I got the Chiefs finishing second.
0: Okay.
1: And I got the Broncos running it back. But I feel like these top three teams, like I said, they all make the playoffs.
0: Well, as you know, I'm accused of being a passionate Chiefs fan or somebody who's afraid to piss off Eric Stonestreet. That's what you accuse me every single time.
1: Why not both?
0: Every single time.
2: I mean, the facts present themselves.
0: I understand that, but I can shoot you straight.
2: My case is airtight.
0: I can shoot you straight. Always. I love when the Raiders are good.
1: It's good for business.
0: Jason Feller, I hope that you're a happy guy.
3: Thank you.
0: But at the end of the day, this is a very deep end of the pool, and they're still dipping their toe in. Yeah. They're fourth. I'm putting the Chiefs third.
1: Whoa.
0: I'm putting the Chiefs third. Oh, man. I need to see what's going on defense and then who's catching the ball other than Kelsey and or maybe Rashee Rice. I am keen to see what Kenneth Walker III looks like. Can we get a 1,000-yard rusher for Mahomes or what?
3: Really?
0: Yeah. Okay. And then I'm with you. Broncos, Chargers. Yeah, Broncos, Chargers. Awesome. Yeah. And I wish I could do 1-1A, but you can't. So I'm just going to go with the, I love their new offensive coordinator. You know how I feel about McDaniel. Chris O'Leary is the new defensive coordinator. Jesse Minter is as great as they come. I just don't know if that's going to be seen on the field defensively or not. But I think three teams get in. I think the Chiefs win enough games, they get in. And the Chargers and the Broncos, I do believe, play in the last game of the regular season. And let me make sure that I am correct on that. And they do. And it's in Denver. And I'm just going to say I'm going to shoot my shot and say that's game 260, whatever.
2: Yeah, I was just going to say that too. Yeah, I think that's the last game. That's for the division.
0: Right. So that's my AFC West preview right here. Jim Harbaugh is going to join us, I believe, in now 19 minutes' time. He's talking. He's talking to the team.
2: Talking to the team.
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1: It really is.
0: You got it? Go ahead and hit it. Hit it.
2: Here it comes. And Maria, I see.
3: Breaking news.
0: Christopher, this is really happening? I hadn't even heard a whiff of a rumor or a hint of this happening.
1: No, me neither.
0: But it is going to happen.
1: This is definitely happening. Yeah, according to Sam Farmer of the LA Times.
0: Which means what you're about to say is true.
1: Is true. Yeah, Stan Kroenke, his sports group, Kroenke Sports Entertainment, they are acquiring the Los Angeles Angels of Anaheim.
0: Wow.
1: They announced today that it has entered a definitive agreement to acquire controlling interest of the Angels from the Marino family.
0: Wow.
1: Transaction is expected to close in the first quarter of 2027.
0: How much it is?
1: I have not seen a price yet. But Stan Kroenke, who, you know, as you know, owns the Rams and everything over here in Inglewood, the Colorado Avalanche, the Denver Nuggets, Arsenal, he is acquiring the Angels.
0: And what do all of his teams do?
1: Just win, baby.
0: Yeah, they do.
1: Yeah.
0: They do. And guess what the Angels have not done?
1: Well, it's been a long time.
0: Win.
1: It's been
0: they
1: a long time.
0: Hey, listen, it's been, listen.
1: Almost 25 been, years.
0: Right. Socha, Percival, Darren Erstad, you know, Garrett Anderson, may he rest in peace, Tim Salmon.
1: That was a long time.
0: They're not walking through. Erstad's not walking through that door.
1: Yeah.
0: And so many Angels fans here. We're going to the stadium on Wednesday. And
1: I love going
0: Angels
1: fans.
0: Angels fans are about to get an upgrade, considerable upgrade. Like, they know how to run organizations. They know how to run a business in that world of sports. And they know how to spend money in the right way. And, man, are Angels fans going to be happy about this? They should be. They should be.
1: Wow. Well, that's stunning.
0: I thought the Marino family was never going to sell.
1: Never. You know, I feel like they almost did recently. And
0: right.
1: Then he backed out of the deal.
0: Right. Like, two things are certain.
1: Yeah.
0: Marino's never selling and Trout's not leaving. No matter how many people think he should be leaving.
1: Or asked to leave.
0: But that would be, how amazing would that be if Trout has like a Stafford-like run?
1: Here for it.
0: You know what I mean?
1: Watching Mike
0: like
1: Trout
0: Stafford,
1: play.
0: How old is Trout?
1: He's got to be, what, 34, 35?
0: Right. Like, he was the age that Stafford was when he first got here.
1: He's 35.
0: Right. And so he's been like playing for the Detroit Lions for all those years.
1: Mm-hmm.
0: And now he's about to play for the Rams. I don't think I'm off on this front. Like, we're waiting to see what Trout can do in friggin' October.
1: Mm-hmm.
0: Like, make a run. And you know that's what the Kroenkes are going to do. They're going to come in and they're going to figure this thing out. And the Dodgers have gotten some competition. Yeah. You know? The Dodgers have gotten some competition in this town. If Kroenke is taking this thing over and is going to run it like the Rams and the Nuggets and the Avalanche and Arsenal...
1: Wow.
0: Yeah.
1: It's awesome.
0: And, you know, the bar is set. The bar is set in terms of, you know, obviously what the Dodgers have done. But in terms of, you know, competing and changing ownership and competing, hopefully the Angels can make it an Angels town like the Mets have made it a Mets town since changing ownership there. No, this is a perfect comparison.
4: I get why you're still upset about it.
0: No, this is a perfect comparison. Look what the Mets have done since changing owners.
4: Dominated.
0: Yeah, they've turned it into a Mets town.
4: We made it so an orange
0: that's
4: blue
0: all
4: team
0: they
4: win a championship.
0: All the Mets do is win, as opposed to what they were doing before.
4: What are the Yankees doing?
0: With all the money being spent in. Huh? What?
4: What are the Yankees doing?
0: I made a World Series.
4: Did you win?
1: Made a World Series.
4: Cool.
1: Wow, have your expectations changed?
0: Hey, it's a different world.
1: Years.
0: We're in a different world now.
4: Trust
0: me, I want to win it all. I get it. But that is the template. Change owners, get a lot more money in the pipeline, change it into an Angels town.
4: That's
0: just like the Mets have done in New York. Just ask Juan Soto and his great returns he's given the Mets.
1: This guy.
4: That's jealousy.
0: This guy,
4: that's
0: right. What do you mean? I'm not jealous. What am I jealous of?
4: You've been jealous ever since.
0: What am I jealous
4: turned?
0: Of?
4: Do I get to bring the limo story back up?
0: Of a bird flipping, awkward dancing, you know.
4: Do I need to
0: ball with legs?
4: Do I need to
0: is that what I should be on? Is that what I'm jealous of? Letting the polar bear walk?
5: You're jealous.
0: Is that what I'm jealous of?
4: Jealous of the Mets.
0: Yeah. Let's take Bo Bichette.
4: At the time, I thought it was
0: work on that one.
1: Both flows.
4: Oh, no.
0: But the Angels fans, you're about to, in all seriousness, see an upgrade.
1: Yeah, yeah. If you're an Angels fan and you don't go to the games anymore, get ready to go back to the games. You should be more than excited.
0: The ballpark is very nice.
1: I love going down
0: there. Getting there ain't easy. And getting there is just like, we're calling it the Los Angeles Angels. Is that what we're doing?
1: Well, you know.
0: Because I live in Los Angeles County. That ain't in it.
1: It's true.
0: I wonder if the Kroenke family will change even that.
1: I said this earlier, not California knowing this was coming.
0: Again.
1: Go back to the California Angels.
0: It's the Golden State Warriors, even though they play in San Francisco now.
1: They had the best uniforms. Yeah. They had the cool logo.
0: Go back to California.
1: That'd be
0: come cool. out to the coast.
4: Because no one in Los Angeles cares about the Angels, so might as well.
0: I wouldn't say that. It is a Dodger town and always will be.
4: Yeah, so
0: you know,
4: kind of like the Clippers, you know.
0: No
4: matter how much we try,
0: right? And I know Clipper fans are like, "Hey, we had Ballmer come in, and we're still waiting." Kroenke's got that track record. I'm excited for Angels fans.
1: Yeah, Angels fans should be pumped.
0: Oh yeah. Okay.
4: So honestly, they're 53-85, and I know I'm speaking out of turn as a Mets fan, but like, what do you think that something's going to get turned around?
1: Ownership matters a lot.
0: I think it does. And I think, yeah, it all, yes.
4: Okay.
0: It sure does.
1: You put the resources and the dollars back into the team.
0: Certainly, if you know how to run sports organizations around the globe, exactly. And the results are there in hockey, basketball, Premier League, National Football League, they're all different in terms of the way fans are expected to watch a product, but they're also different in a way of caps and how you can spend. And to figure out each one successfully, it takes a lot. It takes a lot, you know. So congratulations, Angels fans. You're going to make it in Angels Town real soon. What? Just pointing out the obvious.
1: Who wins a World Series first?
0: What, Mets or Angels?
1: Well, that or Angels or Dodgers.
0: I think the why don't you ask me in November 1st before? Honestly, dude.
1: I don't think the Dodgers win this year.
0: Okay.
1: I'm on record.
4: But you think the Angels are going to win one before the Dodgers get it?
1: Indiana won the Natty last year.
4: That's fine.
1: Anything can happen in sports now.
4: Let me explain to you, Chris, what's not going to happen, though, is the Angels winning the World Series before the Dodgers.
1: Okay.
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0: Back here on the program, here on the show. Chris Ballard, who, as you know, pulls no punches, even though he's got the arms to follow through, once again showed up in a smedium at the podium today. A lot of general managers are holding press conferences. Jason Light held one in Tampa as well. Talking about Baker and how, you know, he goes, Baker's completely real. He wishes he was 10% more fake, is what he said. He's 100% real. He wishes he'd been just 10% fake sometimes. That was a funny line. But anyway, Chris Ballard was asked about this whole business of NFL players having a court order to go back to college.
1: Did you have any rookies come to you wanting to go back and play college football?
2: No, it's the stupidest shit I've ever heard. your entire life, I don't know, I'll catch crap for this, but your entire life, you fight to get up to the NFL. Okay, but now we're going to go back. Okay, that makes a lot of freaking sense.
3: Is he wrong?
0: He's not wrong.
3: Yeah, exactly.
0: He's not wrong. And players who see the opportunity to go back, you know, I'm wondering if that's going to be viewed as a red flag when they come out again.
3: Interesting.
0: If that's what a general manager in the home of the combine is thinking, that, oh, you work your ass off to get to the NFL, and because it doesn't work out in your first shot at it, or you get cut, instead of you trying to stick with it and finding your spot on a practice squad and working hard at it, you're going to go back to school like you're Thornton Mellon, triple into your way for Lane Kiffin, and then you're going to come back? And I'm wondering if that's going to be a metric that NFL teams will look at as a red flag, because you know there are some strange red flags that some teams have.
3: True.
0: And I don't know. You could also say that these kids are going to make more money with Lane Kiffin than they would have on a practice squad.
3: I think there's no doubt about that.
0: Right? So the thing that stinks is that if it is true, and Josh Pate made an allusion to it in hour one, that, oh, so there's this new rule that you get 5 years of eligibility in 5 years, right? That you can't do it 5 over 7 or anything like that. So this is what we're going to do. We'll give that fifth year of eligibility to people. And then there's some players that were in a school year prior to the five-year window. You know? Prior to, like, they had a cutoff of a class. In the same way that there's cutoff for, you know, kids in, you know, public schools, grade schools, and private schools. Hey, today's actually the cutoff day in many of school systems around the country. Like, if... You know, Taylor was born on August 30th, so she was on the short end of it, and somebody else is on the longer end of it, September 1st. So the thing is that if there was a school that said, oh, you folks in 2022, you just went to the pros, and now they're allowing you retroactively to go into the pros another year of eligibility, like, what gives? You should sue. And if you do, why don't you sue in this court, and maybe we'll take you. That's the thing that kind of stinks.
3: Yeah. Hate it.
0: We're joined now by a man who, when he coached in college football, coached before the NFL was a feeder system to college. He's Jim Harbaugh of the Los Angeles Chargers. How are you, Coach? Good to see you.
4: Great to see you, Rich.
0: Good to see you. I guess I'll ask you that question. Did any of the Chargers players come to you and say, can you cut me sooner so I can go back to college? Did that happen at any point in the last
4: couple? No, that didn't happen here, no.
0: No. I know. It's kind of, it's kind of crazy in that world. How are you doing? Good to see you. What's going on?
4: Football. Football going on. We're focused on our football, man.
0: I bet you are, man. It is that football season. And do you wake up happier when you get closer to the season, Jim? Do you wake up happier as a person?
4: Yeah. Purposeful. And, you know, grateful and just doing anything and everything that I can to do anything and everything for our team.
0: All right.
4: Grateful, but I also don't want to get out of work. So,
0: yeah, but
4: Ripping and running.
0: I bet. And I was told you just came out of a team meeting where you were speaking to the team. Anything you could share? Like, what is it like, you know, 10 days before season, you're meeting with your group, you just cut down a 53, roster set. Like, what do you talk about now? Like, what do you do?
4: Today's meeting was one of my funnest meetings of the year, and important meetings of the year. It's electing the captains for the team. So we just did that, and it was incredible.
0: Okay, and so you sit there and watch the guys do it. Like, what do you do? You just sit in the corner, or are you part of this thing?
4: Oh yeah, I count the votes myself and. The first-year players that aren't eligible to be captain, mm-hmm. So Akeem Mezador, Jake Slaughter, Travis Burke, Brennan Thompson, and Genesis Smith, we retired to an anterior room, and we counted the votes. We like to do it old school. There's a ballot, and that way there can't be any chicanery. To have the witnesses, you know, electronically. I mean, who knows what could happen, right? We don't want any of that stuff. So we had a great vote. Players voted, and we have so many leaders on our team. Probably the most I can ever think of in any team I've ever been on in terms of being a player or a coach. The amount of example setters, the amount of tone setters that we have, and guys that lead on and off the field. I mean, just give you the perfect example of what to do. I mean, you want to know what to do, how to do it, when to do it. Guys, I would put it this way, that put their entire, not just their heart and soul. That's the way they approach this game and off the field as well, just tremendous versions of themselves and the way they represent their families. And it just makes it so easy for, you know, the rest of us, really. I mean, just watch them, study them, emulate them, see if you can go make them proud of you. That standard that they set is incredible.
0: All right, so let's jump into it. Since I was an honorary captain for you once upon a time, Jim, I mean, who's... Not to turn you into my information man, but you want to announce who's in it? Who are your captains? You got that for me? Can I guess? Can I take a stab at some?
4: I guess I think we probably want to. I'm so tempted right now.
3: he wants to do it.
4: You're a Michigan man. Let the organization
0: okay.
4: do that.
0: Well, how about this? Is one rhyme with like Sherwin Shames? Does that rhyme? Does that okay? Very. That's one.
4: Are you awake?
3: Bustin' Berbert.
0: Bustin' Berbert.
3: Yeah, you know what I mean. Yeah.
0: Is that right? Okay. Yes. Good one.
3: Very good.
0: All right. No, I got one. Schmack.
3: Yep.
0: Got that one.
4: Man with over 100, how many sacks?
0: That would be on a resume of a captain.
3: Yeah.
0: I think.
3: Yeah.
4: It's incredible. I mean, some people have asked me the surprise player of the team. Who's the surprise player of the team, coach?
0: Yeah.
4: And I got a lot in my head, but like, I think the biggest one is Khalil Mack. He's 35 years old. By all performance metrics, the tape, but also the strength and power, the speed and agility, the flexibility, mobility, all are at peak. Hmm. They're all PRs in his performance. And he has one of those Aura rings that has his biological clock at 6.5 years younger than his age. He plays like he's 22, right?
0: Yeah.
4: He looks like he's 22. I know when he's in the weight room and it looks that way. It's the example of if one man can do it, another man can do it. And if human history has shown us or told us anything, if one man can do something, then others can and should be able to do it. And certainly attempt it. Incredible example for us, and you know, one of the all-time greats.
0: What's it like in a meeting with you and Mike McDaniel, Jim? What is it like when the two of you guys are sitting down? I'm fascinated by the fact that you hired him. I love the guy. He's hilarious, but he's brilliant. He's got a brain that operates one of one. What's it like when the two of you guys are talking ball?
4: Well, you hit the nail right in the head there. It's so intelligent. Book smart, football smart, all the smart, street smart. You name it. And the kind of the mirror reflection of that is Justin Herbert, you know, the intelligence and football intelligence. It's such a great thing. And it's kind of, this is really true because people ask me, well, how smart are they, coach? And I go, I don't know. They're so smart that I don't know how smart they are. But I know one thing, it bodes really well for the Los Angeles Chargers. What's it like being around Mike? So he's just a great guy. He's hilarious. He's funny. I just the meetings that he has, I got my pen out. I'm writing things down because there's like a nugget of gold that comes out of every one of those interactions, whether him and I are talking on the field or in his office or mine or in the meetings. I mean, it's 2, 3, 4 a day. And he just does it in a way that, I like to listen to this guy talk. This man sure can talk, and I like what he's saying. He's got the keys to the offense, and, we're all behind him.
0: What do you think he's going to unlock that hasn't been unlocked in your first 2 years with Justin? What do you think he might unlock?
4: Well, Justin is just, he's really great, Rich. The unlock, I think it's just there's no sport like football when it takes, it's a team effort. So mm-hmm. There's no one man band.
0: Right.
4: But, Justin's he's just great at everything. I think the way Mike sees the game, though, with, the time to hit a receiver is right out of the break. That's when they have the most separation. That's when they can get the most yards after catch. When they're moving upfield, not necessarily back to the defense. Mm-hmm. And Justin's so accurate. Those two things are what I really felt. We're connected, and something that just plays right into Justin's, skill set. Now, Justin's skill set is he's just elite at everything that he does. And we all recognize that. I think anybody that knows football recognizes that. I think he's got the most arm talent. I think he's the most accurate. And to be in the, Mike's system where it really big plays, yards after catch can be maximized by, making that timing of hitting the receiver right out of the break. With a guy that's that accurate, that's I think would be the number one thing that jumps out to me after watching this through training camp and the off season.
0: Love it. In the couple minutes I have left with you here, last time you were here, Jim, you said you woke up in the middle of the night. You thought, I have to get Justin Herbert to the Hall of Fame. What are you thinking now? When you wake up in the middle of the night, what are you thinking, Jim?
4: You remember that because it was, I was coming to your show.
0: Yeah, yeah. I was sitting right in this chair. You're like, yeah. I woke up and I think I got to get Justin.
4: I've woken up about four hours before your show. Yeah, I was just staring at the ceiling. That hasn't changed. I think when it's all said and done, I think he's the best I've ever seen, in person. And I think when it's all said and done, I want him to be recognized for that because I truly believe that's going to be the case. That's going to be when he's done playing. And he's certainly well on that path. Nobody's thrown for more yards and in their first 6 years than Justin Herbert. And the thing we all want to do is win. And that's what I wake up thinking, for Justin and for everybody, all of us, Derwin James, Khalil Mack, Thule, Joe Alt, Ladd, so many guys, Dan Henley, so many guys that play with their They just put their whole soul into it, Rich. So
0: how many of those names were the captains? Did you just give me that list? I think there's some overlap.
4: There was definitely some.
0: Okay.
4: There.
0: All right. I got that.
4: John Slater?
0: Slater? Yeah. I can't think
4: guys.
0: That's a C.
4: So many guys.
0: I had no idea Slater was spelled with a C. I had no idea. C-L-A-T-E-R. Great to see you, Coach. Always great to see you. I know that hand is from over your left shoulder. It's from McAfee. What's with the clock that doesn't move? Why is it 8:02?
4: Oh,
0: what is that one? That clock right there doesn't move. Over your...
4: That was a gift from Tom Karsotis, Shinola, the great Shinola company.
0: All right, very good.
4: Out of Detroit, really great friend of mine.
0: All right.
4: I need a new battery in there, Rich.
0: At 8:02, it was a special time for me, and it's frozen there. You just need a battery. I caught you.
4: Thank you.
0: The one time Jim Harbaugh needs a battery. Great to see you, man. Good to see you.
4: See you. Go Blue.
0: Go Blue. Go Blue to you, too. And thanks for the time. That's Jim Harbaugh. The eye of the best of the family. Great family. There goes Jim right there. I thought, 8:02 was this time.
3: Right, I don't know. I mean, maybe the time of kickoff or something.
0: Nope, just to...
5: That's what I told Chris.
0: Can someone get Coach a couple of double A's, please? My gosh. I love that. Hey, man. McDaniel, as you know, we had... Andrew Hawkins came on here, right? And was talking about how he got footwork down and just these minute details crack things open. He's like, if they can time things out, and Herbert hits someone out of a break, I am taking Ladidi McConkey in every draft that I have from here on out.
3: I'm so mad.
0: Because that guy, if he gets a separation and Herbert's hitting him in an offense that is now attuned to that.
3: Yeah, he gone.
0: See ya.
3: Well, you saw it in the last preseason game. Quentin Johnson, 65-yard touchdown.
0: Okay. That'll wrap it up for this edition of the Rich Eisen Show. We'll see everybody on a very special Wednesday. 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
33: I'm Christine Lisi. The Packers have not seen the video evidence in the criminal complaint of running back Josh Jacobs, according to GM Brian Gutekunst, says they'll let the legal process play out. Prosecutors referenced the video in a criminal complaint as part of charges filed last week. Charges stem from an alleged incident in May with a woman at Jacobs' home. He's on the commissioner exempt list. Shots fired by Clemson football coach Dabo Sweeney 4 days before his Tigers take on Lane Kiffin's LSU Tigers in week one. Kiffin's added a couple of former NFL players to his roster. One of the things Sweeney has an issue with.
34: I would just say it's kind of embarrassing. I mean, honestly, it's just embarrassing that that's where we are. I don't blame the kids and people trying to take advantage of the system. I just think it's embarrassing where we are with college football. You know, we have no rules. There's no governance. I mean, it's a joke. There's

0: No, we have no rules. There's no governance. I mean, it's a joke. There's zero rules. And when you enforce rules, somebody just goes and finds a judge to say, no, you can't enforce that rule.
1: Rocky Sports and Entertainment, which owns the L.A. Rams, Denver Nuggets, and Colorado Avalanche, agreed to buy the L.A. Angels from longtime owner Artie Moreno, valuation greater than $3.9 billion.
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5: At the Knoxville Coliseum, they had something called the Redneck Brawl 13.
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5: The theme was Tennessee fights Kentucky. 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
6: I would watch it.
5: One of the fighters' name, he calls himself Hillbilly Hands. 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
7: I still would like to have gone to that. I bet it was quite an event. 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I'm so upset at the last hour that I had to give Dabo Swinney credit.
6: You did.
7: I was told maybe that was a little harsh at the end.
6: A little bit.
7: But you know what?
6: I think you got him a little.
7: But he did have a pun. Stay in your lane.
6: Didn't have a pun.
7: Pun. Yes. All right. I'm disappointed.
6: You think he wrote it?
7: No, I think what happened is, like, he thought about it the night before. He wrote it down, and he told everyone, "Guess what I'm gonna say tomorrow? I'm gonna get him." And then he was so excited to say it, and then I didn't get to see his face, but I'm sure he had a big grin on his face, like, I got him.
6: It was written on his hand. It was written on his hand for sure.
7: I think that's probably what happened. 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We were asking people the biggest lies people tell in sports after Mark Mitchell's, a source said that he, even though he enrolled at Kentucky, his heart was always committed to Missouri. We've had some great ones come in so far. So let's go to Chris from Duval. What's up, Chris?
6: Duval.
8: Hey, how y'all doing?
6: Good.
8: Thanks for taking my call. I got a biggest lie and a runner-up. The biggest lie was that coaching that guy who had them kids saying that they was actually high school to play on ESPN the other year.
6: Yeah, the Bishop Gorman.
7: That was a big one. Yeah.
6: Yeah, versus that. Yeah. That game where they made up a roster and there was dudes from like.
7: It was just like dudes
6: 24, that, 20, just random.
7: It worked at the gas stations in town. They brought them in. You're right. What's the other one?
6: Yeah.
8: And the other one is that woman in the Olympics that said that you knew how to dance.
7: Now, wait a minute. I do know how to dance. Yeah. What are you talking about?
6: No. The woman in the Olympics.
7: Oh, you're talking about...
6: What's her name? Ray Gunn.
7: Oh, yeah. Have you seen that documentary, by the way, Ray Gunn?
6: I don't need to see it.
7: You need to see it. You might feel sorry for her. She just liked to dance.
6: No, I don't... You don't have to do that.
7: You're wearing her team colors on your hat right now, by the way.
6: No, I know. I don't like...
7: Why did she also wear that jumpsuit, too? Like, that was part of the problem.
6: Part of it.
7: Part of the problem was the jumpsuit, because it was from, like 1991.
6: Yeah. It was a costume, and then, like, it's exactly what I thought breakdance would be, like, when it got to Australia. it's like it just got there. Like, that's how it looked. Like,
7: they had just gotten the VCR tape from 1984.
6: These are the breaks. You know, they were listening to that kind of rap.
7: Poor Ray Goon. Jay in Cincinnati. Go, Jay.
9: Electric Boogaloo. The biggest one. I got Brian Kelly with the fake accent in Louisiana.
6: Oh, that's a good one.
7: Funny.

0: family is excited to be hailing LSU. That was maybe great one, Jack.
1: Really
0: that
1: good.
0: That has to be one of the biggest, like, taking on a new voice and persona. Yeah.
1: Awkward, too. Like, I just remember the looks in the crowd. Like, that was the thing. And I think Brian Kelly, mid-action, realizes what he's doing. Like, you can see him talking. He realizes he's gone too far. He's put too much on it, and he can't pull back.
0: Yeah. I have a good story about that, but we're in week, what, five? If we were in week 10, I would tell a story about one of my coworkers here with a fake accent. Yeah, but you know
1: I'll save it to year 10.
0: Let's save it till we get another contract.
1: Save it.
0: That story. It's very similar, though. Yeah. Mike in Columbus. Go, Mike.
2: What's up, guys? Love the show on the week. I miss you guys when I was doing my yard work on Sundays, but I'll take 5 days a week.
0: Thank you.
2: My vote would be the coaches' poll. Just do away with it. These coaches are not voting in this poll. Myron, I'd love to get your take. I'm guessing that probably 68% probably vote in that. What do you think?
1: Oh, come on. Come on.
0: 68%. That's right. Yeah, the coaches' poll, it's just some guy in the office that fills it out, right?
1: Yeah, it's always sports info guys or an assistant or, you know, and I get why it's important because you want to believe the coaches. Matt, no coach is preparing for the season and saying, let me look at the top 50 teams in America and decide who I should vote for.
0: Well, don't get to watch the games because they're playing on Saturday. Yes. So how in the world would they know in the coaches' poll if they're actually playing a game during the thing? Shane in Knoxville. Go, Shane.
3: First of all, go Cats, Matt. But when an SEC coach gets up there against a 2-10 FCS school of the blind and starts his press conference with, it's a really good team, got to bring our A game, really think they could beat anybody on their best day.
0: I do like that. They will add. I appreciate the call. You get them on their best day.
1: Yeah, you never know.
0: We never see those best days.
1: No, you don't see. They never had. They barely had any lukewarm days, but they're barely going to see them on your big days. One lie I thought about, Matt, is the number of guys – because I play with some of these guys in America today who swear they almost made it to the NFL. Like, how many guys? The guys who were one step away, whether it was an injury, whether it was there was a tryout opportunity. There's a lot of guys who will tell you they almost made it to the NFL. I play D2 ball, and there are people like that. And most are lying, I would say.
0: I agree with you. Now, Ben Solak, who is a writer on ESPN.com, he came up today with the question of who are the most watchable teams in the NFL?
1: Yeah.
0: Not the team that you root for, but if you just had a team that you could sit and watch and made sure you tuned into the games. For many years, that was probably the Chiefs, right? Yeah. I think there was a number of years where the Chiefs were probably the most fun team to watch. Not necessarily the best team, but the one that you would enjoy watching the most. So I would ask you, we'll do here a little watchable draft. You pick one, and then I pick one.
1: Yeah.
0: I'll let you go first, since you have a new hat. do you think the most watchable team this season in the NFL?
1: I'll go with the Rams. Okay. I mean, they have it all. Aaron Donald coming back, that defense, and how good it could be offensively. We know what they're able to do. Matthew Stafford trying to go for back-to-back MVPs. I think they'll be the most exciting team in football. So I think the Rams are the most watchable.
0: The offense is fast-paced, right? Mm-hmm. I mean, you get they get a lot of different guys who succeed. Puka Nacua is an exciting player. And it will be fascinating to see how that defensive line performs. Yes. I like the Rams as a pick. So I'll do my first pick. I'm going to say my Bears. I think even if you're not a Bears fan, the Caleb Williams experience is very exciting. First of all, he can make some plays that just make you lose your mind. Do you think he makes the most of any quarterback? Like, Lamar used to have this title. And now I think it's Caleb Williams the most, oh my goodness, did I just see that play?
1: Yes. And then, oh my goodness, why did he try to do that play? Like, that's the balance.
0: Oh my goodness, did I just see that the other way?
1: Yeah. But fascinating, though, and what he did last year. If he stays on this path, like, he could be a top 8 quarterback. And if that happens, it changes everything.
0: And he's also a really interesting personality because you don't know what he's going to say after the game. And so you don't really know, like, where it's all going. So I'm very much a fan of that. What's your next pick?
1: I like the Patriots. You had A.J. Brown, a team coming off a Super Bowl appearance. I think they'll be exciting. You know, I know we don't think of the Patriots typically that way, but the Mike Vrabel Patriots, the offense is better. I think the defense obviously will be solid as well. Now you just add a premier receiver to that team after losing Stephon Diggs. I think they'll be interesting to watch.
0: I agree. I think, I wouldn't put them as high as you do on there, but I will go with that. I'm going to say your Cowboys because it's always fun to watch the expectations get excited. One of the people wrote in about the biggest lies and said the Cowboys are going to be good this year because we do get that one all the time. But I actually think they legitimately could be good this year. I think their offense is going to put up huge numbers. Dak stays healthy. A lot of weapons there. I think their schedule is actually kind of favorable even compared to some of the other teams in the NFC. East, so I'm going to take the Cowboys on my list.
1: If they completely reverse who they were defensively and they bring in a new defensive coordinator, they got a lot of new pieces. Like, if that happens, Matt, they can be a very good team. The offense was never the issue. The offense is going to be one of the best offenses in the entire NFL. It's whether or not they can stop anybody.
0: All right, your pick.
1: This is a hard one. I like the Bengals, man.
0: How do you say it? How do you pronounce it?
1: The Bengals.
0: Not how you say it.
1: I think you say the Bengals. The Bengals.
0: I don't say the Bengals. I say it like people in Cincinnati say it. Bengals, not Bengals.
1: There's no I. It should be B-I-N-G-A-L-S.
0: But it's not.
1: Right?
0: But it is Bengals.
1: Yeah, it should
0: try it one more time.
1: Yeah, but it's not Bengals because that's...
0: It is Bengals.
1: It's Bengals.
0: And real quick, before you go into why you have Cincinnati, just for everybody at home, where's the Kentucky Derby?
1: Love. Is it Louisville? Louisville, right there next to the
0: Louisville.
1: Louisville. I like, if you tell me Joe Burrow is healthy.
0: Yes.
1: But there's always the X factor.
0: Yeah.
1: I think Joe Burrow is one of the most fun quarterbacks to just watch play football for four quarters. Like, if you tell me I get to just sit in the stadium and watch a guy work, Joe Burrow's at the top of my list. Obviously, you know, they have the targets in Ja'Marr Chase and everything they have on that offense. Defensively, they should be better. But Joe Burrow, I think, is fun to watch, and that makes Cincinnati high on my list.
0: Were you surprised they did that list of the NFL's top quarterbacks or whatever, the players vote on it, and he was the eighth best quarterback? I was really surprised. The players had him so low. Usually, I think players kind of know.
1: Yeah.
0: But I thought that was amazingly low for him. He was behind Jared Goff.
1: I think it's really low. I also think we haven't seen enough of Joe Burrow consistently. We also haven't seen Joe Burrow surrounded by the team that Jared Goff has. Like, a lot of those rankings are the team around you too, and Joe Burrow hasn't had that.
0: Yeah, I will finish it. I will say, because of Hard Knocks, the Seahawks.
1: You love Hard Knocks. You can't stop talking about Mike McDonald. Are you a Mike?
0: No. I think Mike McDonald is kind of a chotch, but I enjoy the show. I like the guy. I think the GM is funny with all his tats, and he's always walking on his little, on his little machine there trying to stay. And then, I find it interesting. I think Sam Darnold is oddly, he came in and replaced Drew Locke, but he talks to Drew Locke, who I believe is older than him. He talks to Drew Locke like he's just entered the league. And for some reason, I think that's kind of funny as well. But they're a team that last year, comes out of nowhere. Darnold has had two amazing years. And then you throw in that defense, and then the question is, they've got a rookie running back. Will he be able to fill in for Kenneth Walker? So I think all of those things, for me, make the Seahawks a very watchable team. I do think, by the way, the 12 is overrated.
1: Yeah, I mean...
0: Well, because they lose at home quite a bit. For a team that's supposedly indestructible at home, if you look at the last few years, I think their record's better on the road than it is at home.
1: Yeah, I still think it's an advantage. I mean, I think they have one of the loudest venues in all of sports, right? But Sam Darnold is going to be on a Disney movie at some point. Like, the trajectory of this dude. What we said?
0: What Disney movie is he going to be on?
1: No, it's going to be called Sam Darnold. And they'll probably have...
0: There's going to be a Disney movie called Sam
1: Darnold. Oh, yeah. I don't know. I mean, I don't know who will play him. Like, okay. I don't know who's a blonde actress who will play him. Someone will play him. And... It'll be a movie, because think about what we said about Sam Darnold 4 or 5 years ago and how much he was an afterthought.
0: He was a joke.
1: And to be in this position, it really makes you question. When we just write quarterbacks off, like I'm seeing that with Kyler Murray in Minnesota, we love to say this guy's career is over. This guy has nothing left. And what we're finding, Matt, is the guys who get into the right system with the right team, those guys can actually be elite.
0: Is this your way of saying don't give up on Will Levis?
1: No. Well, here's the thing. Will Levis going to Tennessee didn't help his cause. No.
0: You do wonder how many guys out there. I've always believed there are quarterbacks like, say, Peyton Manning, who went to the worst team in the league, and he survives it. Peyton Manning would have been good anywhere. But I do wonder how many guys out there, had they gone to a different. Like, do you think Tom Brady is Tom Brady if he goes somewhere besides the Patriots? Because, like, I think Peyton Manning would have been good wherever he went. Do you think Tom Brady is good wherever he went?
1: He's probably good, but I'm with you in that. I think every year the league has no more than five quarterbacks who you just say, no matter where they are, no matter what the situation is, they're going to be good. I think the next 10 to 15 guys, it's all situational.
0: Is Mahomes if he doesn't get Andy Reid? If Mahomes gets picked and he's in Nashville?
1: No, he's not. He would still be elite, but he wouldn't be this. Because he wouldn't be a Super Bowl guy.
0: Josh Allen is elite. No,
1: Josh Allen's probably good anywhere.
0: Yeah.
1: Lamar's probably good anywhere.
0: Probably. But you could make an argument that the two most successful quarterbacks of all time, Brady and Mahomes, are two guys that we do think it was important where they ended up.
1: It was.
0: Right?
1: Very, very important.
0: Which is kind of odd. Willie is in Memphis. Go, Willie.
4: You're talking about lying. Whoever on that staff told Myron yesterday that segment he had was good. That's lying.
1: What segment? Oh, this is Willie in Memphis again? Always calling up and talking about my name. What was wrong with my segment, Willie?
4: That segment was horrible, and you started off with DeSoto High School. What was that?
1: Hey, let me tell you something. These calls are horrible. How about that, Willie? This ain't one of the best calls we've had. Every time
0: Willie,
1: you call
0: up. So listen, Willie. Can you and I talk for just a second, Willie? In the pre-show meeting yesterday, Myron brings up, like, three topics.
1: Yeah.
0: And I shoot them all down. All right, Willie? Like, I'm like, nobody wants to hear about DeSoto High School. And I can see him on this camera, Willie, and he looks sad. You know what I mean? Like, what a sad little Myron would look like.
1: I'm not sad.
0: He looks sad. And so I don't want to hurt Myron.
1: No.
0: So then he brings up another idea, and he's like, let's talk about the foods people like to eat when they play hockey. And I'm like, that also sounds terrible.
1: Not what I said.
0: So, but then he looks so sad, and we had one segment we hadn't filled, and Willie, I was like, you know what? I'm going to give Myron a chance. He's a team player. He lets me pick the topics. Let's let him have it. But Willie, you saw what we ended up with when we did that.
1: No, Willie's a plant. You are a plant. I don't know who you work for, but you're a plant, Willie, so I never believe in these calls. You said I had a bad segment. I talked about an island disappearing, an entire island disappearing. What's better than that,
0: But Willie, what does that have to do with sports?
1: It has everything to do with the universe and existence and the fact that we're here. Somebody has to talk about these
0: things. So here's what I'm going to do, and I appreciate the call, Willie. I'm going to give Myron another chance tomorrow. Myron, you have 24 hours.
1: Come up with better topics? Okay.
0: Tomorrow, you get to do another segment.
1: Okay.
0: It can be whatever you want.
1: It can
0: want.
1: Be any segment. Okay.
0: I'm going to let you do whatever you want. You want to have a themed game?
1: Yeah.
0: You want to do, like, who could beat you up more, Marty or McGee? Like, you can do whatever you want.
1: Probably
0: like,
1: McGee. I think McGee wouldn't play fair. Yeah, but yeah.
0: You think McGee would hurt with cheat?
1: McGee has something in his back pocket, I think. He's coming to the fight. Marty's going to square up with you. Man to man.
0: Okay.
1: McGee might have, you know.
0: But whatever it is,
1: yeah.
0: I'm giving you another segment tomorrow to try again, Mike.
1: I got
0: you.
1: You
0: okay with that?
1: I'm ready for it. I'll be ready.
0: All right.
1: Because the island disappeared. I don't know how you get better than that. I mean, that was incredible content, I thought.
0: Well, I didn't tell Willie to call, by the way.
1: Yeah. Willie's a plant.
0: 888-SAY-ESPN. We're going to take some more calls. And then what happens when you leave your job and you take the products around you with you? A famous athlete got traded and then just stole a bunch of stuff from the clubhouse. That's next.
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0: Center.
1: I'm Christine Lisi. Kroenke Sports and Entertainment will buy the LA Angels from owner Artie Moreno at a valuation of $4 billion. Clemson coach Dabo Swinney didn't hold back today, called both the state of college football for its lack of rules and governance and the pursuit of former NFL players by LSU coach Lane Kiffin embarrassing. ESPN college football analyst Joey Galloway.
2: I just wish that we could get to a place where these are the rules. It seems now that every single turn, every single day, every single week, there is somebody that's trying a new place to bend the rules and find a loophole. And they continue to find them. And I wish we could just get to a place where that ends and make this about high school kids coming into college, college players playing, and then you leave there, you go to the NFL.
1: There's a hearing Thursday regarding the current hold on the SEC's ban of its schools adding former NFL players. Packers GM Brian Gutekunst remains optimistic running back Josh Jacobs will play this season, says they'll let the legal process play out, be prepared either way. Jacobs, facing charges connected to an alleged domestic violence incident at his home in May, is on the commissioner's exempt list and currently can't practice or play.
3: Michelle Smallman, and coming up Wednesday, we ask Mel Kiper Jr. who his QB1 is as we head into the college football season when he joins us at 8:30 a.m. Eastern. It's on Sportsmanlike, 6 a.m. Eastern, right here on ESPN Radio, ESPN2, and ESPNU.
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4: It is Herm Edwards, my co-host. He said there was a 40% chance that the Rams would go undefeated this year.
5: You must have pulled up one of them wrong doobies, man, thinking you're still in Miami going undefeated. You got a bad batch, man. You got a bad batch, bro.
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4: Myron has not been using his papers for writing, but for rolling doobies, to quote Chris Farley.
6: Come on, coach.
4: It's Matt Myron here on ESPN Radio. 888-SAY-ESPN. One person writes, Matt, I believe the answer to this question for you is TJ Friedel. That is the, which player have you liked the least that was on your team? TJ Friedel is my answer. He's hitting like 145 for the Rams this year. What's the answer for Myron? What is the team player that played for a team you rooted for that you liked the least while they were on the team?
7: Armon Gillum played for the Bucs back in the day, and I watched him on a fast break shoot it off the side of a backboard. Like off the side of the backboards.
4: You didn't like Armon Gilliam?
7: Well, he just shot off the side of a backboard. It was like, I was there. And it was like, oh, this is.
4: And you held that against him for the rest of his life.
7: Well, how far we were from. You got to understand, when you come up in Milwaukee, in Chicago's right there, and they're winning championships, and you have no chance.
4: So you still have an Armon Gilliam?
7: No, it's not. I think it's just one of those things where it's like he represented how far we were from competing for a championship.
4: Okay.
7: I think at that time.
4: All right, baseball, we're in that period right before the playoffs where, like, you're still trying to get yourself ready. And so I have three questions for you about baseball that I want you to take on. Are you ready? So this is the equivalent of this is what we do in baseball, which is not a lot on this show. But that's okay.
7: Yeah.
4: I want to start with my team. The Reds have Eugenio Suarez.
7: Yep.
4: And the Reds are done. Like, they stink.
7: It's over.
4: But he is skipping today and tomorrow's game because he is going to take the naturalization test to become an American citizen. He was born in Venezuela. Remember, he won the World Baseball Classic this year with Venezuela. He has the test today and tomorrow, and he's missing the two games to do it. Now, it doesn't matter because the Reds, they stink. Mm-hmm. But let me ask you a question. And I want you to be honest. I don't want you to give the politically correct answer you think you're going to give.
7: Okay.
4: But I want you to give the answer that you actually believe.
7: Okay.
4: Let's say he was on your team. Mm-hmm. We're 2 weeks away in a playoff push.
7: Yeah.
4: Are you okay? I think it's awesome he's doing this ceremony because the Reds stink.
7: Yeah.
4: But would you be okay with him missing two games to take the test if it was 2 weeks left in a playoff race?
7: I'll say, can you see? You got to wait. You got to wait till after we are done with the season, because that would be my thing. And I think if they were in a playoff push,
8: you don't think you'd do it.
7: No, I don't think it happens. But I mean, he can go get an Airbnb in Maui if he wants while he's at it. Like, what
8: difference
7: for the Reds?
8: Does it make? Yes,
7: at this point. So you
8: would say no, can't do it.
7: I'd say we wait.
8: What if it was? All right. What about? Are you okay with paternal leave? 2 weeks in a playoff race.
7: Leading to the playoffs?
8: Yes.
7: For a really good player?
8: Yes.
7: What's paternal leave? Is it one of those?
8: I think we would agree, go to the birth.
7: Yeah, you go to the birth and then you're
8: back
7: the next...
8: But a few days off?
7: Not on my team. No, not on...
8: You're a harsh GM.
7: We're trying to make the playoffs?
8: We're trying to make the playoffs.
7: That means I have a private jet. You're going to be there right after the game. Like, we've seen those situations where someone's running off the field.
8: Yes.
7: And put them on the private jet. Go say hello to Junior. The Jets going to be waiting for you. You know, don't get too comfortable because we're taking off that night.
8: Okay. So you're not for it in the middle of a playoff.
7: Not a playoff push. Not a playoff push.
8: All right. Well, that's, I thought it was interesting. It reminds me of many years ago. When this is a true story, this is how I knew Kentucky football was always going to struggle.
7: Okay,
8: we were about to play Tennessee in the final game, and our starting quarterback, Morgan Newton, skipped the game to take the LSAT.
7: That's a bad sign.
8: I want you to think about that for a minute. We were an SEC school, and this was 2007. Like, this wasn't that long ago. We were an SEC school, and he skipped the final game to take the LSAT. And we ended up having to play a wide receiver at quarterback because he skipped the final. It was the final game of his career. He stopped. Rather than having a senior day, my man took the LSAT.
7: He was like, I'm not making any money in this. But can you imagine today?
8: Yes.
7: Well, can you imagine if that happened today?
8: Can you imagine an LSU player going up to Lane Kiffin? Not just the player, the quarterback.
7: My goodness.
8: Going up and going, sorry. I got to take the LSAT.
7: Yeah. Now, if you're on a playoff push, I think, I mean, this is the crucial stretch of your season. You know, you got to be there.
8: Second question, Tarik Skubal.
7: Yeah.
8: Of course, got traded from the Tigers to the Dodgers. Mm-hmm. Reports have come out that when he left the Tigers, he took the coffee machine he had bought for the Tigers clubhouse back with him to L.A.
7: Yeah.
8: He said, I did buy it, but I guess I'll wear it. He said it was his coffee machine, and he wanted to take it with him. He said his wife particularly liked it.
7: Yeah.
8: What's fair or foul?
7: Over $100, I'm taking it. Yeah, 100%. If it's over 100, I'm taking under 100. Nah, you can keep it, but over 100, I'm taking it.
8: Even though he gave it to his teammates as a way of camaraderie, you're okay with him as he leaves taking the coffee machine with him.
7: Did I give it or were you borrowing it? I mean, that's what you got.
8: Well, I think it's generally known if you bring something for collective use, you're giving it to everyone.
7: But over $100 means it's not just your normal
8: kind of
7: coffee
8: machine. He is about to sign a contract for $200 million, and you're worried about $100
7: coffee
8: maker?
7: I'm not looking at that man's pockets. I'm not getting involved in the fight. If I paid over $100...
8: Why is $100 then?
7: Because that's going to be a fancier thing, and if I really like it...
8: If you really like it, they've got another one.
7: Well, then they also got people who can replace it when I leave, too. I got traded. Hold on a second. Why do I got to worry about what they have in the clubhouse when I'm the one getting traded? I don't think that's my concern.
8: All right, so you're on Skubal's side.
7: Yeah, if it's a fancy one, yeah, I gotta take that.
8: All right, now, let's switch to the Yankees and the Red Sox.
7: Okay.
8: Last night, the Yankees were up, 16-1 or 16-2.
7: Yeah.
8: And Jazz Chisholm stole second and third base.
7: Mm-hmm.
8: Up 15 runs late in the game. The Red Sox announcers, who are notorious for being a reasonable bunch, they got a little upset. Let's play that.
9: You're up six. It's the eighth. The team is electing not to hold you on. that's the white flag, right? And normally in that situation, you
10: don't run.
9: You don't run.
10: Wouldn't you sort of like to see Moran drill Wells right here?
9: It's just that's selfish play, right? That's just padding your stats.
10: Well, he's a Bush
9: League
10: player.
9: But guess what? I mean, one of the unwritten rules, like, if we're holding you on, sure. If you get a jump, go. But if I'm going to play behind you at first base, that's us just saying, you just play the game, right? And normally you don't see guys steal in that situation up six here late in the game.
10: Well, that's who Jazz is. I don't know what else you need to hear. The 3-2 is drilled into right field. It is way back, and it is gone. And Moran should fight Chisholm. He's walking toward the third base line, staring at him there. Chisholm trots home. It's a two-run homer, and it's 9-1. Chisholm, I'm going to say it, he plays the game the wrong way.
4: Wow. Yeah. W-E-E-I with some strong words. Couple things here.
7: Yeah.
4: I thought they were up like 14. They were up 6?
7: They're up 6.
4: You can come back from 6.
7: Yeah, But the way the game was going, they weren't putting up a fight. You know, I think that's kind of what they were speaking to.
4: So do you agree with these guys? Do you believe in all this unwritten rules of baseball nonsense that I hate?
7: I don't think you should ever tell anyone to drill anybody. Because you can, I mean, that's the one thing where you could actually get someone seriously hurt. So I would never condone that. I don't think anyone on the broadcast team should say that.
4: But do you think stealing second and third is wrong?
7: In that situation, yeah. Listen, they clear the dugouts, Matt, for a lot less than that. Like, I see people clearing dugouts because somebody looked at a pitcher the wrong way or vice versa. I wouldn't have been surprised if someone had stood up to Jazz and said, what are you doing? Like, that wouldn't have been crazy to me. And then because it's the Red Sox and Yankees, I think you do kind of have to take a
4: stance. I've never
7: understood
4: why baseball players and baseball people are so soft. If you don't want Jazz Chisholm to steal, stop him. If you don't want people to get hits, and like, why is it okay for the guy to hit to swing for a home run, which he did on that broadcast, but it's not okay to steal second?
7: Yeah,
4: explain to me why that is a difference.
7: But I don't think this is unwritten rules of baseball. I think this is about the rivalry. I think if this is Yankees versus another team, this doesn't happen. Jazz doesn't steal two bases.
4: If he wants to steal,
7: but he wouldn't.
4: Let's just say he would. Why does he have to not steal so he doesn't hurt the poor Red Sox feelings?
7: He can do whatever he wants. That's fine. I think when you add the rivalry element to it in the eighth, I think that's where.
4: But do you agree with those guys saying like he's a low budget player for doing that?
7: No, I don't get into all the character stuff. And again, I would never tell anyone to drill a player. I hate when that happens. At the same time, I don't think it's crazy for a member of the Red Sox to go.
4: No one tells. They're in the eighth inning. No one tells in football. Like, okay, what's a 6-run lead equivalent in football? 17 points, 21 points. No one says don't throw it. No one in basketball says there's 5-6 minutes left in the game. Don't shoot.
7: All the time they do. If someone dunks at the end of a game.
4: But that's like 20 seconds. This is the eighth inning.
7: Yeah, but every sport has a thing where it's like, okay, I've seen teams almost come to blows. I've seen a team get escorted out of a building because a player dunked in the final.
4: I understand, but I still think that's weak. If you don't want them to do it, stop them.
7: I agree in general. What I'm saying is Jazz can do it. I'm not going to grade Judge's character. Jazz can do that, and with the rivalry, I think I'm saying that's why he did it. I don't think he does this against any other team.
4: But, I mean, if it's Ohio State versus Toledo and they're up 60-0, I have a different view. But these are two professional teams fighting for the wild card. You are not outmanned. Just play the game. Don't get your feelings hurt like a little child.
11: Were the Red Sox just going up to the plate and watching three balls go by? No, they were
4: trying to score. And like just a couple weeks ago, there was a game where a team was down 6 in the ninth and came back and won. Like, it can happen. Well,
7: the Reds just did it.
4: The Reds against the Giants. Yeah.
7: He can do whatever he wants, especially in a rivalry game. He can steal both bases. I'm fine with that. No broadcast crew should encourage anyone to
4: Broadcasters are weak.
7: But they're weak, sitting there going,
4: Jazz Chisholm plays it the wrong way. Stop.
7: But remember, the Red Sox got to stand up for his team. Like, to me.
4: And do what?
7: Check Jazz Chisholm for that.
4: Check
7: it's a rivalry.
4: For what? Playing baseball.
7: Come on, that's just not. He didn't have to do it. I understand why the Red Sox would be upset. I also understand why the Yankees are saying, do something about it.
4: I'm on the Yankee side. Hey, do something about it. And that should be everybody's rule. Baseball is so weak. They get their feelings hurt, and then they think it's okay to throw at people. But they get mad if people run the bases a weird way. I've never seen a sport that the players were so sensitive about everything.
7: Yeah, but what would Aaron Boone have said in the opposite situation?
4: Who cares?
7: If the Red Sox had stolen... They would have said the same thing. They would have felt the same way.
4: I'm not saying that the Yankees somehow have more morals than baseball or the Red Sox. I'm saying the whole idea of baseball, that there are these rules of things you can't do because they're winning, I think it's just the weakest thing I've ever seen. You're making me come off as like alpha male Matt, which I'm not.
7: No.
4: But I don't understand why we've like accepted that over the years.
7: Yeah, I think Jazz can do what he wants. But I also understand if you're a member of the Red Sox, in a rivalry like that, saying, listen, man, that's not cool. I get that.
4: Football is back, and something big is coming. On September 2nd, it's DraftKings Game Day arrives. Don't forget, DraftKings is live in all 50 states, and on September 2nd, things take off. 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
0: 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Matt Olson and the Atlanta Braves are in Philadelphia for a critical series against Kyle Schwarber and the Phillies.
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24: 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I said, how bad is it? 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

0: 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Tomorrow, we are going to do something that we've done once, and you saw the results. Let Myron pick a segment.
1: Yeah,
0: but we're giving him a second chance tomorrow afternoon. You'll get to. Are you gonna spend all day thinking about your segment?
1: Yeah, I've got. I'm known for ideas. I'm full of ideas. I got plenty of ideas.
0: You're known for ideas?
1: I have plenty of segment ideas.
0: Don't spoil what you're going to do tomorrow.
1: No.
0: But do you have another idea of just a segment you've thought about that maybe that you think might be good for the future?
1: It just sports. Like you want sports or you want a little bit of both,
0: I mean,
1: a little
0: bit of
1: mix.
0: Show. You do what you think would be good.
1: I got it. I definitely have it.
0: Give me one that's not the one you're going to do tomorrow, just so I can see where your mind is.
1: Call in karaoke. You know, we've talked about that. People call in and sing their favorite song.
0: That's a horrible idea. Like you want callers to call in and sing a song,
1: and then we judge it, and then we judge it. We judge.
0: You think that you really think that would be good?
1: And then we have like a king or queen of karaoke, and like king of the mountain, but like king or queen of karaoke.
0: Does anyone think that would be good?
1: People would love call in karaoke would hit.
2: I think that it could be so bad that it would be funny, but for me, the logistics of that are a nightmare.
0: I have no idea. Josiah, would that not be awful?
3: I like it on paper, but I would agree with Matt that the execution might not go well.
0: I mean, how many people do you think can sing a cappella?
1: Oh, a lot of people.
0: And we don't even want people to be good.
1: No one wants to hear someone call in and sing
0: Wind Beneath My Wings. Like, no one wants that. This is not, who wants that?
1: There are a lot of people who can sing a cappella, and I think who would be interested.
0: And you want them to sing serious songs?
1: They can sing whatever they. I mean, it have to be serious. Karaoke isn't serious usually.
0: I mean, that's such a horrible. Well, I'm looking forward to seeing what you come up with tomorrow.
1: Are you going to say every idea I have is horrible?
3: No.
1: That's how it feels.
3: Do you have another one you could bring to the table, possibly?
0: Yeah. Tomorrow he's going to have one, and Willie can judge.
1: Everything I say, it's just like Myron said this. And can you believe what Myron? 68%. What does Myron do? Myron can't count. What school did you go? Every day. That's what I deal with. And then you got people calling. I'm Willie from Memphis. What's Myron talking about? Every day is what I deal with. That's what I do.
4: James, go get Justin.
1: I have a great segment tomorrow. People will love it.
0: All right, we'll find out what the segment is tomorrow. Before we get out of here, Tua.
1: Yeah.
0: He had an Instagram post. So let me see if I can explain this correctly. He posted a series of photos from a preseason game, and he wrote in the caption "For the A."
1: Yeah.
0: I guess, which means Atlanta, right?
1: Yeah.
0: And the post drew like supportive messages from people. His wife responded. His Dolphins teammate, Jalen Waddle, responded. But then an account that was also his responded and said, "We're so proud of you, Tua. You got this."
1: Yeah.
0: So he responded as himself, "We're so proud of you." A lot of people are saying they think he has burner accounts that post to give him compliments, and he just didn't log out of the one. Do you think Tua is out here on the burner world?
1: He doesn't strike me as having that KD persona. You know what I mean? I don't know that he's ever been that concerned with public image. It's probably more likely somebody works for him and maybe forgot to log out as they were leaving comments.
0: So you think he gives his Instagram to someone else?
1: Yeah.
0: And they thought they were posting as themselves.
1: Yes.
0: But they were posting as Tua.
1: I would think so. Because, I mean, if he's posting as himself, no one would ever do that. And then here's the thing. Should Tua or anybody on his team be posting at all right now? Like, I don't know that right now is the time to be posting
0: anything. Do you think these athletes... So many of them have this burner account issue. I mean, do you have a burner account?
1: No, I don't have a burner account. I think these guys have burner.
0: So you don't have like a burner account that you just go and like talk trash to David Dennis Jr. with or anything. Like you don't have a burner account.
1: I don't have a burner account. I used to have a burner phone years ago. I don't have a burner account.
0: Wait, why did you have a burner phone?
1: Just for situations, you know. I just kind of kept it with me.
0: What was one of those
1: flip
0: situations?
1: You never know. Both your phone goes out. Your phone dies. You're in a remote area. You know, you got another phone.
0: But I mean, there are other situations that most people would use burner phones for. like no, like there are activities.
1: Not for what Herm is
0: Bill
1: talking
0: Simmons
1: about.
0: Bill Simmons was placing bets with him. I mean, there's a lot of things that you could do. There's a lot of things you could do with the burner phone.
1: No, emergency. And I have a walkie-talkie, so you never know. Just in case you end up in a situation where you can't communicate. But no, Tua, I think these guys care about their image, but they also in public say they don't. So they have to find the balance.
0: So that would be one of the lies that we talked about.
1: 100%. They all say, I don't read anything. I don't see anything.
0: Oh, that's
1: I'm so focused.
0: Yeah, yeah.
1: And I think they are some of the most self-conscious people in the world, which is why you end up in these situations.
0: Yeah, I totally agree with you. I think it's clear that he has a burner account.
1: Yes. Or someone.
0: He wrote, "We're so proud of you."
1: Yeah.
0: Which is weird because he like made himself plural. Yeah. We're.
1: Yeah.
0: And he was just, and he got caught. And that's what happens. I don't have a burner account. I also don't have a burner phone, unlike you. So just.
1: Not anymore.
0: But you have two phones, right?
1: Yeah. At that time I had. Well, I have three right now. But yes, I have.
3: I'm great at math.
0: What? You need three phones. You do not answer that question.
1: The third phone.
0: You do not need three phones. Tomorrow we're going to get you ready as we get closer to the first weekend of college football. Myron has his segment, and Myron uses his phones to call people illegally. That's tomorrow, Matt Myron.
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6: I'm Christine Lisi. Kroenke Sports and Entertainment, which owns the LA Rams, Denver Nuggets, and Colorado Avalanche, agreed to buy the LA Angels from Artie Moreno. Valuation, $4 billion. Moreno has owned the Angels since 2003. Packers GM Brian Gutekunst, remaining optimistic that running back Josh Jacobs will play this season, says they'll let the legal process play out and be prepared either way. Jacobs, facing charges connected to an alleged domestic violence incident at his home in May, is on the commissioner's exempt list, currently can't practice or play. Green Bay coach Matt LaFleur.
7: There were many conversations, obviously, and certainly don't know, obviously, all the details, but what he tells me, I believe in him and I trust him, and I'm going to do that until proven otherwise.
6: Matt LaFleur. The Colts expect receiver Keenan Allen to play week one despite his arrest Sunday morning from drunken driving. GM Chris Ballard said any internal discipline by the team will not involve Allen missing any playing time. He could, however, still face discipline from the NFL under the personal conduct policy.
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1: We are here.
0: This is Freddie and Harry.
1: Wesley in Connecticut, my friend. What do you have for the safe space?
2: Right now, my daughter and I, my daughter's Noelle. She's 10 years old. We have something for Freddie. So we need you right now to pick one team. You cannot have two teams.
1: Yeah, I can.
2: I agree with Harry.
1: Yeah, I can.
2: You got to pick the New York Jets or the Dallas Cowboys. I'm going to pass this one over to my daughter, Noelle. Noelle, tell Mr. Freddie what's going on.
3: I'm 10 years old, and I like the Bengals, and I hate everyone else.
1: God bless you.
3: And my dad's a Jets fan, and even though his kids like teams, he hates everyone else. So you got to choose the Jets or the Cowboys. Can't like anyone else.
0: This is Freddie and Harry.

0: Fair brothers and sisters. Welcome to the best show on your radio. It's the Afternoon Cool, Freddie and Harry, and we are here. He is Harry Douglas. I'm Freddie Coleman with our other horsemen, Shannon Penn and Josh Kapke, and YOU, presented by Progressive Insurance and the ESPN app, Sirius XM Channel 80, as well as TuneIn. Don't tell that smart speaker to play something else. You better tell it to play ESPN Radio. Now, normally, brother Harry Douglas is not afraid of a lot of things. I think he fears God, his wife, his daughter, and his mother, not necessarily in that order.
1: Maybe,
0: or God
1: well,
0: first.
1: God always going to be first.
0: God always going to be first.
1: Look, don't have Mama Douglas texting
0: exactly.
1: me. You tell Mr. Freddie God first.
0: Yeah. I do not want the right Reverend Mrs. Douglas bringing fire and brimstone on me, so you're right. It's God over everything and then everything else. But with the baseball playoffs a month away, brother Harry Douglas with his Atlanta Braves, he's not going, oh. He's got a certain team having him going, no, because you don't want to see which team in the playoffs when your Braves get there?
1: Okay, so here's the thing. Like, mm-hmm. right now, my Atlanta Braves, they are leading their division, and when playoff time comes around, Freddie, you always want the best teams to be in the playoffs because competition is always great.
0: That's right.
1: And I get it. I understand that. Now, a team that my Braves have always struggled with, the Philadelphia Phillies, and I think a very dangerous team is the San Diego Padres. Okay. So I'm looking at San Diego right now from a wild card perspective.
0: Uh-huh.
1: You have the Chicago Cubs and the Philadelphia Phillies. They're tied right now for that number one wild card spot. So they're probably going to be 1-2.
0: Yeah.
1: But then you have the San Diego Padres and the Arizona Diamondbacks are a half game apart from one another.
0: Mm-hmm.
1: And I just said to myself, if the Arizona Diamondbacks can, you know, do a lot of people a solid, not just the Braves, but a lot of other people too.
0: Okay.
1: In the National League. Just do all of us a solid and make sure the San Diego Padres do not make the Major League Baseball playoffs this season. It will definitely be appreciated, in my opinion.
0: Put it this way, in the words of the great LL Cool J from the song Hang Lover, if he's a real man, he's got to handle competition. Come on now. Your Braves, I expected less out of people feeling this way.
2: Hey.
0: I expect lesser people to be that way. I expect, it's not like you're an announcer for the Boston Red Sox.
1: Survival of the fittest.
0: Right, it's not like you're an announcer for the Boston Red Sox over the weekend, Charmaine Nameless, Will Fleming, when the New York Yankees are pounding the Boston Red Sox into the
1: ground. Pounding, literally.
0: And Jazz Chisholm decides to steal a base or two in the latest stage of a 16-1 game, and Will Fleming was saying, man, they need to throw at New York Yankees. I expect that out of people in rivalry games when they lose their sense of complete common sense. But you, feeling like this.
2: Hey.
0: Towards the San Diego Padres
1: what?
0: Because you're afraid of them.
1: You know, I didn't say I was afraid. No, you know what?
0: You didn't say
1: Freddie,
0: you wanted them.
1: I ain't never scared. Drop it, Cap.
0: Okay. Mm-hmm.
1: I ain't never scared.
0: Mm-hmm.
1: I ain't never scared.
0: You never shamed.
1: I ain't never scared.
0: Yeah, I just shamed you into playing this. Before, you were like, I don't want the Padres. Hey,
1: no,
0: Arizona
1: no.
0: Diamondbacks,
1: here's
0: do us a
1: thing,
0: solid.
1: Though. Here's my thing. The Padres, we know that they have some dogs over
0: yes,
1: there.
0: Yes, they do.
1: And they have some dogs. Uh-huh. Tommy Dog, Mighty Dog, Underdog, Snoop Dogg, Slinky Dog. I love it when I go to Disney. Slinky Dog. But here's my thing. Like, I know from a pitching standpoint, although of late our pitching definitely has been on point, I know at some point in playoff baseball, it definitely has to be a backbone.

0: on within your baseball team. Otherwise, you're not going to go deep within the playoffs. So let's go ahead and eliminate one of these teams that that actually have strong bats and let them not even be a player at the party.
1: Okay. I mean, you got you're worried about your Atlanta Falcons. You weren't talking trash about my New York Knicks, and now you don't want a certain team to be in the playoffs against your Atlanta Braves? Who are you? This is not the Harry Douglas that I know and love. This one was never scared, afraid.
0: You know what? Sometimes you got to stop drinking the Kool-Aid, and you have to come to reality.
1: Man, oh, man.
0: Get the Padres on out of here, Diamondbacks, and stop playing.
1: Tick, tick, tick, it! For a guy that supports teams that are birds, Falcons and Hawks, two very strong birds, I might add. You would think that HD would take on their personas. No. Chick, chick, chick, chick. When it comes to his Braves, not wanting the San Diego Padres anywhere around when it comes to the playoffs. Who is he? Hit him on the socials at H. Douglas 83.
2: Ain't nobody doing nothing.
1: I'm Freddie Coleman. You can do the same at Coleman ESPN. And don't forget about the Freddie Happy call-in line. Don't be a chick, chick, chick. At 888-SAY-ESPN, 888-729-3776.
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8: Oh, we knew Devil Sweeney would not let us down.
1: We got a big-time opening week matchup, part two, involving LSU taking on Clemson 7:30 Eastern time on ABC and the ESPN app. And when you got Lane Kiffin and all the Lane Kiffin-ness on one side, I was wondering if we were going to hear anything from Dabo Sweeney on the other side as Clemson head coach. And good old Dabo, he didn't let us down.
9: I would just say it's kind of embarrassing. I mean, honestly, it's just embarrassing that's where we are. I don't blame the kids and people trying to take advantage of the system. I just think it's embarrassing where we are with college football. And we've been there for a while. So I just keep my energy and my focus on and my energy on the things that I control and the things that matter. And that's these kids here and our team. But, you know, all that outside stuff, I mean, we just kind of, no pun intended, we just stay in our lane, you know, here at Clemson. Try to. But it's embarrassing. I mean, it really is. You know, we have no rules. There's no governance. I mean, it's a joke. There's zero rules. And when you enforce rules, somebody just goes and finds a judge to say, no, you can't enforce that rule. So never did I think I'd be living in an era like this, but that's where we are.
1: Go Dabo. It's our birthday. Hey. Go Dabo. It's our birthday because I knew that there was no way that Dabo Sweeney was going to be quiet about this whole thing. As much as he loves college football, he used the word embarrassing. He wanted to use disgraceful, not trying to speak for him, but he used the word embarrassing. HD, that pregame handshake is going to be interesting. With Dabo on one side and Lane Kiffin on the other side, down in the bayou on Saturday night.
0: Well, what Dabo Sweeney basically just said in that soundbite, I agree with wholeheartedly and 1,000% Freddie Coleman. And I'd also agree with him. I don't blame the young men for trying to come back from the NFL to get that NIL money and play collegiate football, or no matter what the sport may be. But you know who I can blame? Mm-hmm. I can blame the main orchestrator, the head guy in charge. Because I said it once, I said it twice, I said it three times, and I'm going to say it for a fourth time. You cannot tell me you left Ole Miss and join LSU because of the resources and the things that you will have at your disposal, plus a $50 million roster, and tell me you have to go to the National Football League to go get a tight end and go get another defensive lineman so you can win on Saturdays or whatever the hell day you're playing on if you're Lane Kiffin and the LSU Tigers. Freddie, I'm with Dabo. I never thought in a million years that this day would come because I've always been of the mindset, once you become a professional, you are a professional. You had no leeway to come back and join a collegiate team and be on a roster and play whatever sport it may be.
1: Sure.
0: I never thought the day I would see that, but I'm so glad that Dabo
1: did not let
0: added these sound bites because I think it adds more credibility to the game that we're going to have as College Game Day is going down to Baton Rouge, Louisiana. For their first matchup between these two teams. Thank you, Dabo.
1: Yeah, because he knows. He's representing Death Valley. Clemson people tell you they're the real Death Valley. LSU people tell you they're the real Death Valley. So we're going to find out which Death Valley is better than the other Death Valley. When that happens on Saturday, who's going to be crowing the loudest? But it comes down to this. If you're Lane Kiffin, this game means more to you than it does to LSU. With everything, all the shenanigans, no matter what side you're on, if you think Lane is in his right mind to do these kind of things, especially inside the state of Louisiana, good on you. If you believe like Dabo Sweeney, this is embarrassing and a disgrace to college football, have at it. All these things bring this to a head, HD. It's not so much about LSU better not lose this game. It's about Lane Kiffin better not lose this game. Because if you do, with everything that you brought to the table and a $50 million roster and then having judges all over the place granting you injunctions so you can have players who are on a pro football team's campus, in the pro football team's facilities, and you're trying to get these people when you already got enough guys on your roster that you play $50 million to. This is not so much about LSU winning. It's about Lane Kiffin. Because if you're 0-1 from the jump, there's going to be even more noise because plenty of people want to see Lane Kiffin fail, HD, than want to see Lane Kiffin succeed.
0: Well, Freddie, not only do you feel like Lane Kiffin needs to win this game week one versus the Clemson Tigers, our great friend Paul Feinbaum from the Paul Feinbaum Show, this one don't get up, he feels the same exact way.
2: Paul!
5: It is critical for him to win this game. A couple of weeks ago, Greeny, this was a fait accompli. It was not really going to be close, but there's so many things happening. And by the way, let's say some of these players are eligible. You're talking about players who have not been on that football field in real action. It could be chaotic. And I think that's giving some on the other side, Clemson, a little bit of hope. Because right now that program is really stuck in the mud after playing an LSU program in 2020 for the national championship. But when Lane Kiffin says he's in daily contact with the SEC, let's not get carried away, okay? That means that the school is in contact on a number of different issues. That's just the way it rolls. But I sincerely doubt that Lane Kiffin and Greg Sankey are texting each other and calling each other every morning to see how everybody's family is doing.
0: Now, the makeup of college football now, everything, when you try to have some stability and have some, I would say, governance or have some rules in place, it seems like there's a judge here in this court, a judge here in this court overruling those things. We do not know now that on Thursday, there will be another court hearing, and whatever comes out of that comes out of that. But on Friday, I heard Pete Thamel say this earlier, that's when all these universities have to turn in their rosters. And it's going to be very interesting what the ruling is going to be on Thursday and then figure out what that roster looks like from Lane Kiffin and the LSU Tigers on Friday. And I do believe we go from there.
1: He is Harry Douglas and Freddie Coleman. It's the Afternoon Cool, known as Freddie and Harry, presented by Progressive Insurance and ESPN Radio, the ESPN app, and SiriusXM Channel 80. Is anybody out there rooting for Lane Kiffin? If you're willing to stand up and be counted, let yourself be heard at 888-SAY-ESPN, 888-729-3776. I'm just looking for one that's not related to Lane Kiffin, that doesn't have a business or college football relationship with Lane Kiffin. Is anybody out there? Anybody rooting for Lane Kiffin this weekend versus LSU? 888-729-3776. Because with everything he's brought to the table, in my opinion, LSU is going to be the most watched and talked about team starting on Saturday. And you made the point in our pre-show meeting. Hey, Lane Kiffin, you better not lose this weekend. And you better not lose on the 19th of September when you go back home to Ole Miss and take on the team that you left. Because you could not believe you can win a national championship in Oxford, Mississippi, and that's why you cannot wait to hightail it out of Baton Rouge, HD. All these things together, in my opinion, will make LSU the most watched and talked about team in September.
0: Yeah, Freddie, everyone's looking at week one versus the Clemson Tigers, and I get it. I understand it because it's the first game on the schedule for LSU. Hey, I'm looking beyond. To infinity and beyond. Buzz Lightyear, I am looking beyond the Clemson game. I'm looking at the Clemson game and also two other ones on that schedule. The month of September for Lane Kiffin better be extraordinary. At worst, he can lose one game, and that one game better not come to the Ole Miss Rebels as they go back down to Oxford, Mississippi, and Lane Kiffin gets that loud and proud roar that he's going to get from those fans down there at the Grove. So you have Clemson week one. Week three, I believe it's the Ole Miss Rebels, who are ranked ninth in the country. And then after that week, it's the Texas A&M Aggies. So you play the number 8 team in the country, you play the number 9 team in the country, and you have a big one week one versus the Clemson Tigers. So you better have a great September if you're Lane Kiffin. And at worst, you can only lose one of those ball games. But that one ball game you do lose, it cannot come to the Ole Miss Rebels.
1: It's everybody versus Lane. Are you part of Lane, the Lane train, or against them? JR in South Carolina, 888-729-3776. JR, if you are rooting for Lane Kiffin, explain why.
2: I'm a South Carolina Gamecock fan. Uh-huh. No way we rooting for those Tigers. Lane has got to put it on them, baby. Come on, Lane train, run through that.
0: I knew it had to be something under the table of why a South Carolina Gamecock was rooting for Lane Kiffin.
1: Believe me.
0: I hate Clemson.
1: In that state, we talk about underrated rivalries in the country involving any sport. In that state, there's a dividing line. Either you're a Clemson fan or a South Carolina fan. You can't play Freddie Coleman and root for both. Mm-mm. You got to pick orange or you got to pick garnet and black.
0: You're either go Tigers.
1: Exactly.
0: Not the LSU ones. Go Tigers.
1: Yep.
0: Clemson.
1: Yep.
0: Or you go Cox.
1: Yeah, because believe me.
0: South Carolina.
1: Because believe me, I got a lot of relatives with the South Carolina. They say they have two favorite teams, the Gamecocks and anybody playing Clemson. Anybody. They don't care who it is. They don't care where you're from. If you're playing Clemson, you are part of South Carolina family. If you're for Clemson, you are the enemy. Andre in New York, if you're rooting for Lane Kiffin and LSU, why are you doing so?
10: Yeah, how you doing, fellas?
1: Good, my man. How are you?
10: Good. All right, so I'm rooting for Lane for two reasons. The first reason is monetary. He's in my parlay. LSU getting to the playoffs. That's the first reason. The second reason is I like entertainment. So the idea that Lane Kiffin and the LSU Tigers go through all this stuff, are always in the news, will always be in the news, can get all the way to the end and actually have a shot after all of this at a national title, that would be amazing, especially if they wind up going against a team like, say, Texas or Georgia or, you know, whoever else, maybe Ohio State, and they beat them. Oh, that would be.
0: Well, see, I think the gold crystal ball or the shiny crystal ball for Lane Kiffin is to hold up that trophy when it's all said and done.
1: Sure.
0: And for the LSU Tigers to be national champions.
1: And doing it his way.
0: And doing it his way. Now, I also agree with what I heard with Stephen A. Smith said this morning. Lane, stop trying to please everybody.
1: Yeah, at the beginning of First Take, I did see.
0: Be who you are and go full throttle within who you are, Lane Kiffin.
1: Well, here's why I push back on that. I'll tell you why I push back on that after we hear from John in South Carolina. I got a pretty good idea he's rooting for Lane Kiffin. John, tell us exactly why you're rooting for the Lane train to succeed at LSU, John.
11: Well, it's kind of a trick thing here because obviously being a diehard Ohio State fan, I moved to a state where both college teams have dominated us. However, though, I got to ask the question, are the LSU players rooting for their coach? For all the stuff that's gone on and all the stuff that they've seen, are they going to root for their coach? I think it's going to be a blowout and Clemson's going to destroy him.
1: Wow. That's why he's rooting for Lane Kiffin. He wants to see him get his comeuppance week one, Saturday night at home.
0: Well, and that will be another thing because could you imagine every network and every single show imaginable?
1: Yeah.
0: And what that would look like.
1: Mm-hmm. Oh, boy.
0: Starting on Monday morning.
1: Yeah. Believe me, all this involving Lane Kiffin, if you're college football, you're going like this. Yippee! Because a lot of people are going to be talking about that game because of Lane Kiffin. And that's why I push back on Stephen A. Smith a little bit. He says, Lane Kiffin, be who you are. Hey, brother Stephen A., this is who Lane Kiffin is.
0: Well, I think he was saying it from a sense of Lane Kiffin at times tried to play the good guy.
1: Yeah.
0: And we all know who Lane is.
1: Yeah, but this is who he's always been. It doesn't matter who the Raiders, Tennessee, USC, assistant Alabama, Ole Miss, and now. Lane Kiffin is really, really good at playing that victim card or being that villain so everybody can have the focus on him and take it off his football team. He said as much earlier this week that he's willing to be Lane Kiffin if it's going to help his team.
12: I don't make decisions what benefits me personally and what it does to my reputation or how people outside of here view me. That's really in the minority of thinking that way. And I've always thought that way. So even if it's a couple of players that maybe don't even start, if it makes your team better and it's legal to do and your players want it, I'll take the hit publicly for it. Because that's my job. I told you guys when I got here, my job is not for other schools, other people, media, any of that. My job is for the people that hired me, what they want me to do, and the players in this room.
1: Because they know exactly who the devil is when it comes to Lane Kiffin. He can be very charming. He can be very engaging.
0: What you said, they know who the devil is, and you don't even need a red dress?
1: Well, anytime the devil does this.
0: Like what I did there?
1: I saw exactly what you did. Well done by you. But anytime the devil knocks on your door, he's not trying to play the angel. She's not trying to play the angel. They're going to tell you who they are exactly from the beginning. That's why Lane Kiffin doesn't mind being Lane Kiffin. That's why I push back on Stephen A. Smith. Like, Lane Kiffin, he is being Lane Kiffin. He's always been this way. And now it's going to pay off. He hopes to win a national championship when he could not hightail it quick enough away from Ole Miss to go there because he said, can't win a national championship on the Grove. I need to win a national championship with Mike the Tiger, the Tiger's Eye in the middle. But everybody's going to go Tigers. That's where he wanted to go.
0: With all the resources.
1: Anytime Lane Kiffin has gone to another job, what has happened? He has left carcasses in his wake. This is who he is. Like it, love it, lump it. He's not changing. Why? He gets paid a lot of money to be a head coach. A boatload of money. I wouldn't change either. You can say, hey, Freddie, you're a snake. I'm about to make $12 million a year. I'm going to be a snake all year long. I'm going to be a snake for the rest of my life. Lane Kiffin is who he is, and he's determined to do it his way, come Bayou Hell or Bayou High Water down at LSU. Tim in Alabama. Plenty of people are on that Lane train. Not surprising, but Tim, are you rooting for Lane Kiffin to succeed at LSU at 888-729-3776?
13: Actually, quick correction, it's Kevin from Alabama.
1: Sorry about that.
13: And yes, I'm rooting for Lane Kiffin. And the reason I'm rooting for Lane Kiffin is because I am sick and tired of the farce that college football and pro football aren't the same thing. They are the same thing now because if players are getting paid, it's professional. It's like all college football has been and always has been is a free, basic minor league for the NFL. If Bill Belichick, the greatest professional football coach, can coach a college team, then a player can come back, especially a player that hasn't played one professional game. They only practice with pros. They can play college football. Okay. And if they can get paid, it's professional football.
1: Kevin, it's not the same thing making the correlation between players going to an NFL franchise trying to make a team and Bill Belichick going to college football. It is not the same thing. There have been plenty of NFL coaches who went to college and coached. Prime example, Lane Kiffin was the former head coach of the Oakland Raiders. He drove Al Davis nuts, and he went back to college football. Kevin, I hear you, bro. It ain't the same thing, man. It is not the same thing. Bill Belichick compared to players who are on the NFL campus, and it's against the rules to come back.
0: That's not even the same comparison.
1: I'm just trying to clean it up. I'm just trying to help Kevin. I got his name wrong. I don't want to be further mad at me. He's Harry Douglas of Freddie Coleman. It is the Afternoon Cool, known as Freddie and Harry. And plenty of people upset at Lane Kiffin trying to do what he's doing at LSU. How many people in the NFL are upset at the Rams for having Aaron Donald come back to play this season? How should the Rams manage that? Find out next on ESPN Radio and the ESPN app.
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34: Holy smokes, what a catch by JP. High in the air, brings it down.
33: Now, live to the ballpark, where the countdown to first pitch is on.
34: 2 outs, 6th inning, Mariners down 2. The pitch. Swung on, line drive, base hit, right field. Young scores from 3rd. Here comes Wilson. He's being waved, the throw home. He slides at 1st. Safe. We are tied again. Randy Arozarena, his 4th hit of the night. He is driven in 4. A monster night for Randy. And this game is tied 5-5.
35: The monster, no match for Randy Arozarena. Unfortunately, last night, however, 8 runs, not enough. Good news, we got ball game today coming your way, game 2, and the opportunity for the Mariners to tie up the series. Even better news, we have a debut. A lot of fun ahead, and we are here to get you all ready for it. The pregame show starts right now. Well, good afternoon and welcome to Fenway Park. Shannon Dreher coming to you from the Western Washington Toyota broadcast booth, where we are counting you down to the 3:45 first pitch. Brian Wu and Hedickson Páez, your pitching matchup in game two. Now, I'm looking down on the field right now and I am staring at a gigantic advertisement for L.L. Bean. Yes, that's what they have on their tarp. Their tarp is sponsored here, and why not? The good news is here is we are not expecting any heavy stuff, and we are expecting it to let up. It does not appear the game is in danger. It could sprinkle throughout. Could be a little uncomfortable out there, but I think there is going to be baseball. And as I look out over the city and the Prudential Tower right now, you can see it start to really lighten up. So there should be some baseball on the horizon here in Boston. We are looking forward to this one, of course. We have heard all about the big call-up. You know him well, Lázaro Montes. We have watched him since he was first signed. We have heard a lot about him. Even got to see him a little bit in spring training. A special player, special person. Very much looking forward to seeing him get his big league career started, and that will happen tonight. He is in the lineup. We're going to hear from Justin Hollander a little bit later in the show and hear a little bit more about Laz's path and what to expect from him. It's, I think, a nice way to kind of set the stage for a young player coming up. He arrived here at the park today at around 2 o'clock. Went through his business with saying hello to everybody. Big smiles. There's always a smile and a handshake with him whenever you run into him. I ran into him in the tunnel between the field and the clubhouse, and we've chatted briefly, and he said, "I'm ready to go. I'm ready to win," with a big smile on his face. So really looking forward to seeing Laz out on the field. He is in the lineup, as I mentioned, and this is what we've got for that lineup. At the top, it is Randy Arozarena coming off the monster day. He will be in left field, followed by Dom Canzone. Not a bad day from Canzone either. With a triple in yesterday's game, Julio Rodriguez in center field. Cal Raleigh home run number 20 yesterday will bat cleanup and be catching Brian Wu. Josh Naylor follows at first base. Cole Young second base. And there it is, Lázaro Montes, the designated hitter tonight, follows. J.P. Crawford at short. Brock Rodden rounding out the nine at third base. So Montes is not the only one who is here. Hobie Milner also called up. He was just acquired yesterday. The Cubs had put him on waivers earlier in the week, a left-handed reliever, and the Mariners signed him yesterday, and he was added to the roster today as the pitching end of the September call-up. So he is available out of the pen today and ready to help there. So those are the moves that we have seen on the Mariners' side. So there's a couple of moves of note on the opponent's side, the Red Sox, with some moves as well, because rosters can expand today. What they have done is they have called up or reinstated a familiar name. Isaiah Kiner-Falefa has been reinstated from the 60-day IL and then recalled left-handed pitcher Eduardo Rivera from AAA. So those are the two adds that they have made. This health report is powered by Virginia Mason Franciscan Health, the health partner of your Seattle Mariners. So we've got a great show planned for you. As I mentioned, in about a half an hour, we'll hear more from General Manager Justin Hollander on the move to bring Montes up. We will on the round table. It is the 1st of September. We have made it to September. Before we can get into what comes up next, I want to slam the door hard on August. We are going to play a round of Pack, Forget, and Steal. Not just for this road trip, but for the entire month of August as we kind of get ready to focus on what is ahead of them. That will come up in 15 minutes. We'll have all of the usuals as well. Picks to click, check out what's going on around the rest of baseball and much, much more. But coming up next, we hear from the skipper. Gary Hill sits down with Dan Wilson as we are just getting started here on the NC Machinery Mariners Radio Network.
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5: Well, Dan Lazaro Montes is here. He's making his Major League debut. What do you tell him before he steps out for the first time here at Fenway Park?
6: Well, first of all, just congratulations to him and really excited to add him to the lineup today. And, you know, what a great season he has had. Congratulations on that and getting called up here to the big leagues. Always an exciting time for a first-timer to be here. And really, you know, the conversation is always the same, and that is to, you know, to be who you are. And, you know, he's had a ton of success down in the minor leagues this year, you know, doesn't need to change a thing just because he's in a different stadium and different uniform. And you know, I'm excited to get Laz in there, get some at bats today as the designated hitter, and get his major league career rolling.
5: What are your expectations for him in the early stages of his career here in the majors?
6: Yeah, you know, I think, you know, just putting up good at bats, and I think that really is the key. Again, you know, not trying to do too much. And just being comfortable with who he is and in the box. And, you know, I think tonight a chance against a younger pitcher, I think, to put up some of those good at-bats, get comfortable quickly. And what we've seen from his bat is exciting. It's electric. And, you know, getting him comfortable, getting him ready to play here would be nothing but a big help for this Mariner lineup. And excited to get that started tonight.
5: A lot of things went well for you offensively last night. What do you take away from the, as a whole, 1 through 9 in the lineup last night?
6: Yeah, really just the quality of at-bats again and our ability to come back. You know, we got behind a couple of times early, but the ability of these guys to put together the big inning, to put together some you know, two-out rallies. We saw just a lot of, you know, good, solid at-bats that you know, produced runs, and that was big. You know, we did leave a few guys on base, even so, but and we'd love to see those guys continue to come in on big hits. But we did get a number of big hits and a number of RBIs that you know, gave us a big lift, and you know, the score didn't end up in our favor.
5: One of the strangest aspects after the All-Star break, and there's always a difference between pitching at T-Mobile Park and pitching on the road. There's always going to be a difference, but the difference has been really big in the second half between home and road, whether it's rotation or bullpen. Which is strange, given you have guys with track records. They've been here, they've done that, they've pitched home and road. What do you put your finger on the difference between what we've seen here in the last few weeks?
6: Well, if we knew the answer to that, we'd be in a good spot. But, you know, I think, you know, sometimes baseball has just some oddities to it, some weird streaks, strange splits in some way of you know, looking at things. And that has been something that has been a bit of a bugaboo for us. But, you know, I think our guys, it's not uncommon for guys to feel more comfortable at home. You make more starts at home. You know, our ballpark is a pitcher-friendly ballpark. And you know, I think maybe there's confidence there that they can attack hitters a little bit more. But for whatever reason, you know, these guys, they take the same approach on the road. And sometimes the results are just a little bit different. But, you know, I'm looking tonight from Brian Wu to go out there and attack. And when we see, you know, Brian and taking his deep breath and peering behind his glove, you know that focus is going to be there.
5: Well, it seemed like he turned the corner his last couple of road starts. We've talked about his splits all season, but he's been good the last couple of timeouts on the road.
6: Yeah, and, you know, we've seen, you know, a number of times just it's been, you know, that one big inning. And for him to be able to eliminate that will be huge. You know, this ballpark kind of lends itself to big innings. But, I really feel good about the start we're going to get from Brian Wu tonight.
5: All right. Thanks a lot, Skip. Good luck.
6: Gary, thanks. Always a pleasure.
35: Yeah, good conversation there with Dan Wilson. And it all starts with the starting pitcher. And I think you could see it in Brian Wu's eyes. You often can. He knows that this is big, that they need to get back on the right track right now. And what better place to do it than right here in Boston. That was the Dan Wilson Show. Coming up next, it is time for the roundtable. I want to get into a little bit of what we have seen. We're going to play a game that we usually play when we are leaving a city, and instead, we're going to do it as we have left a month. So we're going to wash away August. Coming up next, as we continue here on the NC Machinery Mariners Radio Network.
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0: We have made it to September.
1: Can we just play the whole song?
0: We could play the whole song. If we did it like three times, that would be the round table, which would be absolutely fantastic.
1: What a great round table.
0: It would be. Big fan of the Earth, Wind, and Fire. That's probably one of their most popular, but they did a lot of other good things. In the Stone is something that jumps out at me that was a good fantasy. I mean, just a fun band. Band nerd here. They played very good brass music, so we like that a lot. I could talk about that for the next 15 minutes, but I think we need to talk about the team. And you know what? So last night on the post-game show, Charlie Furbush joined me. And sometimes a little bit of distance helps when you're in it and you've just witnessed it in front of you and it's tough and you don't, you know, like some of the things that you saw and you're looking at the opportunities, and it does.
1: I think that's right.
0: You agree?
1: Yeah, I think there's something to that. Yes.
0: Sometimes, it's not exactly turn the frown upside down, but it is looking at the other side. And I asked him towards the end of the show, tell me something you see that you like that kind of gives you hope moving forward. And he said, well, you know, you look at how it's gone, not so much back and forth, but up and down as far as the Mariners' deficit in the division. And there have been pretty quick swings on this. And he said, and this sounds outrageous until you think about it, and it doesn't if they play their best baseball, get two of them in Boston and sweep the A's. Where are you? And I'm like, sweep the A's at home. Well, that is certainly possible, and the two in Boston, I mean, it's just not, it sounds outrageous, but just trying to get a little bit of a different perspective, and that's looking at the big picture, and you need to be looking at game to game, at bat to at bat right now, but for everything that we are seeing, there are still games to be played. You want to see the best out of this team, and, you know, the chips will fall where the chips fall. And I think in order to get to that best, there's some things that they need to leave behind. So I want to play a round of pack, forget, and steal for the entire month of August. And I think, you know, summing up August, we felt like, hey, you know what? They're not in a bad spot.
1: Yeah.
0: 5 games ago.
1: You know, to Charlie's point and your point, yes, it's funny because, you know, coming into this road trip, the Mariners actually had put themselves in striking distance heading into September. And I think given their schedule in that stretch, it's like, okay, it was, you know, it wasn't this amazing stretch of baseball, but, you know, they had put themselves by playing pretty well against good teams, especially at home, taking two or three from two really good teams, that you felt pretty good about where they were at heading into September. Sure, would you have liked them been on top of the division? Yes, but they were right there. And that, I think, is what compounds the frustration on this road trip, right? Is they've lost all four so far, and it feels like they should have a couple for sure. But I think that compounds the frustration, to your point. And I guess the thing I would leave here, and it showed up last night, that, and it keeps happening on the road especially, is their starters are getting hit routinely on the road.
0: Mm-hmm.
1: And it happened again last night, 5 earned runs on the road. And it kind of got lost, I feel like, in a bit in the what was a wild game.
0: Mm-hmm.
1: But it's really hard to win. I was crunching the numbers today. It's really hard to win, especially on the road, when your starter gives up 5. And on the road, since in the second half, since the deadline, the Mariners have the worst road starter ERA and bullpen ERA in baseball. And it's really hard to win like that. And so that's the thing I would leave. I would leave. That's the thing you have to forget. Moving forward, you've got to leave the road ERA. They have to be better than that.
0: Angie, what do you want to leave behind?
2: Let's see. I want to leave behind being shut out.
0: Hmm.
2: I just hate sixth shutout of the season last night,
0: yeah,
2: that the Mariners are shut out. And it's just like, I don't want to say it's a disrespect thing, but it's just like you are winning zero of those games. You know, I mean, offensively, you got to push one across. So I'm leaving the shutouts.
0: Okay. I want to leave, I think, the mental errors. The unforced errors. You look into the game of tennis, you hurt yourself, didn't need to do it. Seen enough of those, let's not do it. Simple as that. Gary, what do you want to take with you?
1: Well, this one's easy, and I apologize since I'm going first, but it feels like everyone's answer is going to be this. This version of Cal Raleigh. I mean, this is a no-brainer, right?
0: I would say so, yes.
1: Yeah, these last 2 weeks, he's been everything we were hoping he'd be this year. He's been amazing. Home runs, getting on base, the whole thing. He's an engine to the offense, and so Cal Raleigh is my answer.
0: What about you, Angie?
2: Oh, geez.
1: Sorry.
2: It's okay. It's all right. I'm pivoting. I will take Randy.
0: Ah, you just took mine. Oh, come on.
2: Sorry. I want game one of this series, Randy Arozarena, and also the PCA version of Randy where he, you know, homer to begin.
0: That was a lot of fun.
2: And again, as much as I love the homer to begin the game and the homer to end the game, I love the robbing of the home run in between. So
0: didn't see that coming at all.
2: No, I like this version of Randy that we've seen here in August.
0: All right, I will do, somebody has to take something on the pitching side, and I will take who I think were the two most consistent at the start and at the end of a game, Logan Gilbert and Andrés Muñoz. And I think that they, Logan has played stopper so many times this month, and sometimes it has been seven innings, sometimes it has been five, but I think that that has been so important for the entire team, and I think Andrés has continued to be about as consistent as you possibly can be, and he has held that velocity that we have fallen in love with, so I want to keep that. All right, last one. What would you like to steal from somebody that we have seen on this road trip?
2: On the road trip?
0: Oh, not on the road trip. On the steal from another team. Could be at home. Anything
2: in
0: you'd
2: August?
0: Like to steal.
2: In August or the whole year? Okay,
0: in August.
2: All right. You go.
1: I would like to steal ripping out the heart of your opposition. That's happened to them a few of these games. Like last night, for example. Mariners have had too many of those. Just the crushing loss in one way or another. So how about they do that to them, to somebody else here down the stretch? Can we do that?
0: Rip their heart out, throw it on the ground, and stomp on
1: That's
0: it.
1: That's right. Yes.
0: Okay. Angie?
2: Well, I wasn't on the trip. But can I, that's just too low hanging fruit. I was going to say I'd like to steal Miz because just why not? I mean, if you could just
0: we didn't
2: steal.
0: See him, he didn't play.
2: Exactly.
0: That wasn't
2: fair. All right, so we're not doing that. How about here in Boston, Wheeler Abreu?
0: Yes.
2: Yeah. I wouldn't mind stealing him. He's a fun player to watch.
0: Very nice line.
2: Yeah,
0: yes.
2: I like what he does.
0: I'd like to steal what the Toronto Blue Jays just did. You know, it was, you know, talk about ripping out the heart. They had a part in that, but kind of being from where they were down.
1: Yeah.
0: They were down. I'd like to steal that. I'd like the Mariners to be able to do the same
1: right
0: now.
1: It does go to show in this version of the American League, like a week, it changes everything.
0: Yeah.
1: You sweep a team and, oh, look at this.
2: But that's the thing.
1: You're vaulted back in.
2: We keep waiting and we've talked about it so many times. Like, all the Mariners have to do is get on a run. No, they don't. They just have to take series. Like, win one, meaning win a game, lose a game, win a game.
1: Which they were doing until this.
2: Yes, exactly.
1: This trip. So
2: that's all they have to do here in the month of September against some less
1: yeah, you can say
2: than
1: yeah.
2: spectacular comp.
1: Yeah.
2: Competition.
0: All right. Yeah. Okay. I think we can just kind of wash away August now. We got it out. We're done.
2: Did.
0: It's over. It's September. All is happy. And we move forward. Okay. That is the roundtable today. Angie, it was great to see you here.
2: I set myself an alarm this time. Like, I set
0: she
2: myself
0: You can't even see me as I
2: alarm.
0: Said that. You're just hearing
2: like,
0: that up here.
2: Times are different.
0: Yes.
2: Times are different.
0: We made note you were here. Thank you so much.
2: I'm going to get you.
0: Circle the bases and find yourself in the middle of the fun at Muckleshoot Casino Resort. This is your all-star getaway destination for the best action, luxury, dining, and entertainment. 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Coming up next, this is a big day. Laz Montes is about to make his debut. We're going to talk a little bit about him coming up later in the show. But coming up next, we're going to hear from General Manager Justin Hollander on Laz. A little bit on the other young one who's on the team right now as well with Cade Anderson. That as we continue here on the NC Machinery Mariners Radio Network.
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0: We are less than an hour away from the debut of Lázaro Montes. Earlier today, I was able to sit down with General Manager Justin Hollander, learn a little bit about the process of calling him up and exactly where he is in his progression through the system. Here he is, Justin Hollander, on Lázaro Montes and more.
12: All right, Justin, it is an exciting day today for a young man in that clubhouse right now. What went into the decision? You have so few options that you're allowed to bring up in this day and age when it's just two. What went into selecting Montes?
13: First of all, just Laz had a phenomenal year. He checked every box you could hope along the way, like he has done year after year. He plays at a level he adjusts pretty quickly, and then he just takes off and becomes one of, if not the best players at that level. So, you know, he's a near 40 homer guy between Double A and Triple A this year. And just really improved his game, not just in the batter's box, but defensively on the bases. He's shown he can contribute at the highest levels on offense, on defense. And that obviously put him on the radar. He's Rule 5 eligible after the season, so, you

0: that obviously put him on the radar. He's Rule 5 eligible after the season, so you know he's going to go on the roster regardless. And I think for our team, it's just a really good fit. Obviously, we've missed Luke Raley. His ability to run out to right field and be another left-handed bat in the lineup to add power, to be able to change the game with one swing is a pretty valuable skill set at this time of the year when the swings can feel very big from one inning to the next. And Laz has a lot of those same skills. So the combination of what Laz did on the field, how ready we feel like he's off the field, and team need all contributed to him being the guy.
1: What have you learned about him as a hitter in his time in the organization?
0: Yeah, he's pretty resilient. You know, I think people like to poke holes in Laz because he will strike out. He really competes in the batter's box. He will take his walks. And when he hits it, it goes very far. And I think that Laz is very confident in his own ability to impact the game. And whether it's a week or 2 weeks or whatever it is, his adjustment period, he never really gets down on himself. He's pretty thoughtful. He's really resilient. And those are traits that will serve him well, hopefully this stint in September.
1: What should we expect from him at the plate?
0: I think you'll see a guy who wants to do damage on pitches in the zone. Like he's looking to drive the ball. He's looking to make an impact. And then on the bases, he's going to play aggressively. He's going to take advantage of situations when they're in front of him. And same thing on defense. He's really improved defensively. He can really throw. He's very aggressive. He doesn't let the ball play him. He attacks the baseball. And really excited for all the improvements he's made and for his energy that he brings. I think everyone, you've obviously been around Laz in spring training. Everyone has been around Laz. You feel better having been around Laz. It makes your day better. It brings energy. And in a long baseball season, those types of guys are really helpful on a team.
1: How much to his credit is it that he has developed the defense? I mean, you saw DH next to his name so many times as he was, you know, very early on. He's you know, big guy out there, but I've been hearing very good things about the defense.
0: Yeah, it's a huge credit to him. Everyone in PD who's worked with him, Franklin Gutierrez, his affiliate coaches at every level that have really poured into Laz, and he has rewarded them by pouring it back into his effort on the field. I think Laz wants to win. I think it's hard to have a conversation with Laz where he doesn't talk about wanting to win, and he understands that winning doesn't just come with hitting the ball over the fence. It comes with playing defense. It comes with throwing to the right bases, and he's worked really hard at it because he understands that it helps you win games.
1: I want to catch up on somebody that we've now seen a couple of times out there in Cade Anderson, another young player. And you have to kind of refresh when you get a young player and you haven't seen a young starter in a couple of years. What is the progression when you bring a player in where he's at?
0: Yeah, I'm super impressed with what Cade has done his first two times out. I had a conversation with the staff. Like, that's one of my highlights of the second half of the season. It's obviously been a tough slog in a lot of ways. What Cade has done in his first two starts and really seeing the progression he made from one start to the next was really fun to watch. Obviously, he commands four pitches. He's got real shape to four pitches. He's really confident. He understands that his superpower, his secret sauce, is any pitch and any count for strikes. And he's an awesome competitor out there. That's not an easy first two-start run to do it at home against one of the best offensive teams in baseball, particularly against lefties and the Cubs. And then to go on the road on Hall of Excellence nights in Rogers Center with 45,000 people screaming at him and really just shut down. You know, obviously he had some inherited runners score in his last inning in both the outings, but he really just shut down both offenses for four-plus innings each time. Super impressed with what he's done, and obviously, you know, not a hot take to say he's got a bright future. It's happening fast for Cade. He's really good.
1: He's really good, yes. It's crazy when you think he's already played in front of, like, about 85,000 people. That's nuts.
0: Yeah, it is. It doesn't seem to faze him, too. Like, he walked out there, you know, again, in our home debut with him, didn't seem fazed at all. I talked to him after the start in Toronto, and his only thought was being disappointed that we didn't win the game. It wasn't about, I wish I had done this or I could have done that. It was just about winning the game. He's pretty focused on team success, team outcomes, not about himself, pretty selfless guy who, like, wants to compete, wants to win. I think those are great traits that he and Laz both share, and that's a credit to everybody in scouting and in PD that those are the type of people they tend to gravitate towards.
1: Lastly, what would you like for these last few weeks with this team?
0: Oh, man. I'd like a lot of wins. We have to start executing better. You know, you're not going to win 20 games at once. You can't have a 20-game winning streak tonight. You can have a one-game winning streak tonight. And I think for us, it's about focusing inning to inning, night to night, for nine innings at a time. And then whatever happens, moving on to the next set and moving on to the first inning of the next game and focusing on that inning. I think we've

0: flashed the type of team we can be, but we haven't done it nearly as consistently as we think we should, as the talent, I think, dictates it should. I know that everybody's frustrated, from our players to our coaches to our front office to our fans. This has not been the kind of year we thought we were going to have. We need to go out for the last stretch of the season and show what kind of team we can be. But that has to be one game at a time. It's not going to be, you know, a 20-game winning streak on a Tuesday night in Boston. You got to win one game tonight.
1: Justin, thank you.
0: Thank you.
1: One game tonight, one inning, one at bat, one pitch at a time. That was Justin Hollander, general manager of the Mariners. And, of course, he will be looking at a different lineup tonight because batting seventh as the designated hitter will be Les Montes. Coming up next, it is time for Picks to Click. I am thinking somebody might take him, and if not, I might have to jump in and do that. We'll also take a look at some pretty big news in the game. A huge deal is in the process of being made. That will come up next as we continue here on the NC Machinery Mariners Radio Network.
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1: The tarp is off the field here at Fenway Park. I think we are online for an on-time start. Brian Wu is out in the outfield grass going through his warm-up long toss routine. I believe he threw the football already. I missed it, but I see it sitting down by the warning track. Be a good time to have a nice little bounce-back outing from him. He had a shortened outing last time. They had him on a bit of a pitch count coming off of the little shoulder irregularity he had a couple of starts ago, but says that everything felt good in between starts, and he is ready to go tonight. A little bit of news in baseball. There have been rumblings and near misses the past couple of years, but today the news broke that Artie Moreno has agreed to sell the Angels to Stan Kroenke, who owns the Los Angeles Rams. The price tag, a record $4 billion. 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So, picks to click today, and I heard you guys arguing about it down there.
16: Yeah. It was pretty heated.
1: First. Yes, mm-hmm. I can tell. I can't see it, but I can hear it, and I was concerned, but I'm sure cooler heads prevailed.
16: Well,
1: so.
16: I am going to go first, and I'm dedicating this one to Rick. I hope he's listening, because
1: yes.
16: Rick, this pick is for you.
1: Yes.
16: I'm taking Lázaro Montes to hit a home run in his Major League debut. Rick, that was for you.
1: Looking forward to that. Well done, Gary. Angie?
17: That is good. I am going to go with the man who did indeed, by the way, just wrap up throwing the football, Brian Wu. I think he's slayed the road demons. His last two starts on the road have been pretty good, and he was terrible at home. So I think that that we can put that to bed, and I think that Brian Wu is going to be just what this Mariners road trip needed.
1: And we'll deal with home when we get there.
17: Yeah.
1: You're right.
17: Yeah.
1: It's all about the game in front of us tonight. Hey, we do have a couple of extra minutes, so let's get your thoughts. What do you want to see? What are you expecting to see? What does it mean to have Blas Montes up right now?
17: I think he's going to be very similar to what he was at the minor league level. And, you know, as he's made his climb, he's been the same guy. There's some swing and miss. You know, he takes some big cuts. But I think he's going to absolutely crush the baseball. I think he's going to hit home runs, and I think he's going to swing and miss. I think we're going to see a very similar version up here.
16: Yeah, that's what I'm looking forward to. Just swing big, and maybe he'll run into a couple here down the stretch. I mean, mm-hmm. You know, we're at the stage of the season where it's just all, it's small sample size city the rest of the way. So if, hey, who knows? He could have a week where he runs into four of them and help win a game or two, right? So
17: I think his energy is great, too. You know, I mean, he is so infectious with his personality, with his energy, and I think that's something the team needs right now. A little shot in the arm.
1: Without question. It's always great to
17: shot in the arm.
1: Great to encounter him, and really should stress right now that they just want him to be himself as the person and as the player out there. It's not a matter of getting him up here and we're going to fix this or get the strikeout rate down to this. It's like, no, go do what you do. Mm-hmm. And you know, that is who he is. He is somebody that is going to strike out quite a bit, but if all goes well, is also going to do quite a bit of damage. And so, you know, if you see strikeouts, that's to be expected. They're ready for that. That is part of what he is right now. And if you see the ball go out of the ballpark, well, even the better. And I'm really interested to see him in the field. We're not seeing that tonight, but a lot of work has been put on with that too. So really, really looking forward to seeing Montes out there the rest of the way. Thanks, guys.
17: Got it.
1: All right. Coming up next, we will take a look at what the competition is doing tonight, the standings and whatnot, as well as give you the latest news, notes, and nuggets as we get ever closer to that 3:45 first pitch. 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
1: We are getting ready for weather. I was going to say baseball, but I guess no weather here in baseball. Okay, we've over-caffeinated here. Let's try this again. We are getting ready for baseball here in Boston, and it looks like the weather is clearing up. That is what I intended to say. Promise that at the beginning of the show, and yes, the tarp is off the field. It is brightening up as much as it possibly can for 6:20 in the evening here, and fingers crossed, I think they should be able to play this one without interruption. So that is good news indeed. Brian Wu will be out on the hill when this one gets underway. And on the other side, somebody who was just called up has had just a little bit of a cup of coffee here before. And Hedickson Páez will go, a right-handed pitcher for the Red Sox. So it's going to be somebody that they haven't really seen before, but hopefully can take a little advantage of. And hey, The offense did some things yesterday. There's no question about that. They need to do more things, particularly with the bases loaded. But they were able to put some runs up on the board. You got a little bit of reinforcement in the bullpen as Hobie Milner was added as one of the two call-ups that they were allowed. He was acquired just in the last day. The Cubs DFA'd him just yesterday and had put him through waivers about earlier in the week. So he was made available, and he joins the club and is available in the bullpen tonight. A lefty, a little bit different look than they have down there. And quite honestly, I just think bulk down there is good. Hopefully it becomes a little bit easier for Dan Wilson to have some options down there, and you're not always having to stay away from, or if you have to stay away from somebody, there are a few others that you can go to. That has been a little bit of an issue here and there. But you know what? Brian Wu go out there and give six, and that is a lot less of a problem, and Wu looks ready to go tonight. We'll get to the lineups in just 1 second, but right now, I want to take a look at what is going on around the rest of the league, and we will do so with the Chevy Equinox scoreboard. Bigger, bolder, and built for the Northwest, the all-wheel drive Equinox is where Northwest adventures begin. This is what we have got, and as we are on the East Coast and among the first to go, there is no score anywhere across the scoreboard. Everybody is in warm-ups at best. We will keep an eye on what the Rangers and the Astros do. That, of course, very important right now. The wild card is getting away from the Mariners, so we'll just kind of stay away from that for a little bit. We are looking at the Rangers hosting the Athletics in Arlington today. It'll be Brady Basso going for the Athletics, and then Mackenzie Gore for the Rangers. So you look at that pitching matchup, kind of a wash probably. Then the White Sox are in Houston to take on the Astros. Be looking at Sean Burke and Ronel Blanco on the hill. Blanco has had a really rough go of it this year, so perhaps a little bit of help there from the White Sox, who come into that game with a record of 72-65. Are they going to do it? Are they going to take the Central? They have been in first place for a long, long time. Can they finish? I think it's one of the exciting stories in baseball this year. Of course, a more exciting story would be if the Mariners were able to get things turned around right now, just turn on the dime and make up the distance. They are six games out of the top spot in the West, with the Houston Astros holding that, of course, at 70-68. Texas Rangers, 68-70. Are two back. So that's what they have to contend with right now. But of course, they have games remaining against both of them. But they need to win games. They need to take advantage of the schedule that is coming up when they leave Boston. And if they could get a couple here, obviously, that would be a very, very good thing. Go ahead and run down the lineups as we're getting closer to that 3:45 first pitch. Randy Rosarena, coming off his four-hit night, will lead off in left field, followed by Dom Canzone, the triple last night. Julio Rodriguez in center field. Cal Raleigh, now 20 home runs on the season, has been doing good things in the second half, particularly over the last 3 weeks. Josh Naylor at first base. Cole Young, second base. Lazaro Montes making his big league debut as the designated hitter, batting seventh tonight. J.P. Crawford will follow at short. Brock Rodden at third base today, rounding out the nine. On the other side, you've got Roman Anthony at the top, followed by Mickey Gasper, Sadon Rafaela in center, and man, what a catch he made last night. Willier Abreu, who Angie wants to steal and bring back to Seattle, will be the designated hitter. Nick Sogard at second, Caleb Durbin at third, Jaron Duran in left. Trevor Story, the shortstop, Connor Wong behind the plate again, rounding out the nine for the Red Sox. Coming up next on Out of Left Field with Gary and Goldie, they're going to have a little bit more Randy talk. And, you know, you've got to put it in perspective on what he is doing, not just this year, but what he's done the last couple of years in terms of team history. That will come up next as we continue here on the NC Machinery Mariners Radio Network.
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2: This is your Eagle Minute, a look at Eastern Washington University Athletics. The women's soccer team is off to a school record 5-0 start so far this season, going into play this week. The Eagles have been getting it done with defense as they're tied for 14th nationally in goals against average, allowing just one goal so far this season. Head coach Missy Strasburg.
3: We knew we were going to be young, we were going to be different looking, a little bit inexperienced, and the big question being, where are our goals going to come from? The best answer to that is to just be a little bit more stingy defensively, and we've had an unbelievable response from sophomore goalkeeper Peyton Hyde, and her, you know, really it was her first college minutes, and has just taken it and obviously been amazing, as has the team in front of her defensively.
2: The Eagles put that undefeated record on the line this Sunday at home against Wyoming. 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
28: It is the Mariners pregame show brought to you by Toyota of Renton and Toyota of Kirkland. Aaron Goldsmith and Gary Hill Jr. here from Fenway Park. Gary, I did find it very funny last night that you, Shannon, and I, we were talking in the round table yesterday before the game about Lansdowne Street.
30: Yes.
28: And then Randy hit a home run on Lansdowne Street. Yes. Did you remember the name of the street?
30: Our conversation in pregame, I flashed on that as the ball. And, I mean, he tanked that. And as the ball is flying out, I made sure to mention Lansdowne Street.
28: Yeah.
30: But I said it as me and not as Castiglione.
28: Okay. Yeah, Joe Castiglione, the Hall of Fame broadcaster for the Red Sox.
30: I did think that was great, though.
28: Yeah, because Randy's didn't go past the sign. It went over the advertisement in left field.
30: Yeah, it was destroyed. It's great.
28: You know, unfortunately, with the Mariners' struggles offensively this year, I don't know, maybe in some ways it highlights Randy more. Maybe in other ways, it kind of depends on what lens you look through. Maybe you lose sight of it because of the overall struggles. But, I mean, he's having a remarkably unique season this year. He's been one of the best hitters in baseball. I was looking today. It's him and like 4 other guys with 20 homers, 20 doubles, 20 stolen bases. PCA is on that list. Eddie De La Cruz is on that list. Like, just incredibly dynamic players, right? And it is kind of scary to think where the Mariners would be without him. And to his credit, even when it feels like the offense as a whole has just kind of been in a malaise at times, right? Like, he's continued to be Randy.
30: Yeah.
28: It's month after month after month. It's been really impressive.
30: Yeah, I've been looking at it in terms of Mariners history, too. And you look at what he's done in left field this year, and I think by the end of the season, we'll be making the case that this is probably the best single season a left fielder has had in Mariners history. And, you know, left field has been a very interesting position through Mariners history. Because you talk about, hey, the greatest left fielders in Mariners history. It's Phil Bradley. It's Raul Ibanez. It's
28: Randy Rosarena.
30: Randy Rosarena. I mean, because that was the joke when Griffey was in center field. It was always somebody different next to him year after year after year. But he is having a tremendous season. Really just good in all kinds of different ways. I think that's the most striking thing. Like, he's getting on base. He's hitting for a pretty good average. He's hitting for pretty good power.
28: Right.
30: Stealing base is a good clip. He's just doing a lot of things well.
28: Yeah, when you do enough things above average, you become an elite player.
30: Yeah.
28: And that's what he's done. He hasn't hit 60 homers. He hasn't hit 50 doubles. He's not batting .325.
30: Yeah, there's no one thing you look at and go, whoa,
28: yeah, that's unbelievable.
30: Incredible. Yeah.
28: Like, he hasn't stolen 60 bases, right? But he's done so many things at an above-average clip to impact the game, 9-in and 9-out offensively. And, I mean, it is great. There are, situationally, when you do perform that way, situationally, if the Mariners are in a big spot and they need a homer, Randy could do it.
30: Mm-hmm.
28: If they need a ball to the gap, Randy could do it. If they just need, like, a bloop someplace, Randy could do it, right? So he
30: kind of did everything last night, speaking of that.
28: I mean, he...
30: Base hit when they needed it, home run when they needed it, the whole thing.
28: Triple shy of the cycle.
30: Yeah.
28: How many times have we said that?
30: And, you know, sometimes it's a fun thing to say, but when you're at Fenway Park,
28: I know,
30: and you're a trip away from the cycle, it's very real.
28: Well, and the other thing, too, is, if there's any player who I feel like would try to make it happen.
30: Yes.
28: Like, let me tell you, the first person who knew he was a triple shy of the cycle, Randy Rosarena.
30: You hit the right gap here.
28: Oh, like, yeah.
30: That's happening.
28: For sure. Absolutely. I mean, there's multiple. You can find the triangle like Dom did. You can hit it down by Pesky's
30: pole. What happens when you get it into that triangle, too? Like Dom did.
28: You mean, what do they call it?
30: Yeah, what do they call that?
28: Oh, it's called a wedgie.
30: That's right.
28: You didn't know that?
30: I do know.
28: Oh, they came up with that hundreds of years ago. I think it's like the Titanic went down, Fenway opened up.
30: There's a million different versions that could happen. I mean, you could hit the monster and it could hit the scoreboard and take a weird carom somewhere.
28: Yeah.
30: Who knows?
28: I love it, too, when the ball hits down by Pesky's pole in right field and then just hugs the wall and wraps around it.
30: Like hockey.
28: Yeah. I mean, it really, I think the triangle at 420 to right center field, I think the triangle is one of my sneaky favorite elements of any ballpark in baseball.
30: I was talking about this last night because I feel like Pesky's pole gets a ton of attention for good reason. The monster, obviously,
28: incredible.
30: Is the feature. I don't think enough attention is paid to the 420 triangle.
28: Yeah.
30: Because that is wild.
28: It's
30: that's
28: like
30: the thing.
28: It's like they were about ready to build the fence, and then somebody was like, hey, I've got an idea. What if we make a triangle out of here? 420 feet, you say?
30: I love that you can paste one that would be like 440 and hit the top of the wall.
28: Yeah.
30: It'd be a double.
28: It comes up fairly infrequently, right? It's hard to hit that one right on the dot like Dom did, but man, it is a fun element here if you're hitting, that is. Mariners and the Red Sox tonight. Mariners trying to even the series, one game each. 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
30: Welcome to Seattle Mariners baseball. So great to have you with us from Fenway Park in Boston. It's game two of the three-game series between the Mariners and the Boston Red Sox. Gary Hill with you, alongside Angie Mentink. Shannon Dreher with us today. Ryan Gildersleeve back in our Seattle studios. A rough one in game one of the series. As the Red Sox come from behind, they win it in 10-9-8 over the Mariners. The M's will try and get even in the series today. Brian Wu takes the ball for the Mariners, and we have a Major League debut today. Lázaro Montes is in the lineup today for the Mariners, making his Major League debut. He is the DH, so we'll see what he does in his very first game here at Fenway Park. It's the Mariners. It's the Red Sox. We'll come back. We'll take a look at the rest of the starting lineup for the Mariners right after this.
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0: I'm Carlos Arenas, y soy cubano y mexicano.
19: Second, the right fielder.
1: Dominic Canzone, Cleveland, Ohio, The Ohio State.
2: Now Canzone jumping up and down. He's going to take a tour around the bases.
19: Batting third, center fielder.
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2: Leaps up and he makes the catch. Doubles to the warning track. Holy smokes, what a catch by Julio Rodriguez.
19: Batting cleanup, the catcher.
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5: Josh Naylor.
2: Sail away, Josh Naylor. He clears them all with one big swing.
19: Batting sixth at second base.
6: Cole Young, Pittsburgh, Pennsylvania.
2: Cole Young, one big swing. He has tied it.
19: Batting seventh, the DH.
7: Lázaro Montes, Cuba.
2: Safe fair ball and it's gone. Goodbye, baseball.
19: The eighth, the shortstop.
8: J.P. Crawford, Long Beach, California.
2: J.P. Crawford coming through huge for the M's.
19: Batting ninth, third baseman.
25: Brock Rodden, Chicota, Oklahoma, high school.
2: He walks three, the throw is cut off. He is standing on third. A triple for Brock Rodden.
19: And taking the ball for the Mariners.
6: Brian Wu, Alameda, California, Cal Poly.
2: Wu pumps his fist. Strikeout number 13. A new career high for Brian Wu.
30: And the Mariners looking for a good start tonight from Brian Wu. Brian Wu will take the mound against the Red Sox. Mariners looking to get even in this series. Trying to turn things around on this trip. Swept in Toronto, losing game one here in Boston. Trying to get a win tonight. We'll come back. We are ready for baseball here from soggy Boston. Mariners and Red Sox coming back right after this.
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4: 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Well, the Mariners looking to bounce back, trying to even up this series against Boston. They are not facing Sonny Gray tonight. Sonny Gray was supposed to be the original starter here. His velo was a little down in his last start, so he's not starting tonight. Instead, it's going to be a pitcher making his Red Sox debut this season, although he has pitched in the majors three times so far this year. It's Hedickson Páez who will take the ball for Boston. So, no Sonny Gray. That's a break for the Mariners.
5: But it's his first major league start.
4: That's right.
5: For Páez. So I imagine there's some butterflies, you know, for him. It's just a different routine. You know, you've got way too much time to think about it leading up to this one versus the phone call in the bullpen. Get ready.
4: Well, here's Randy. Huge night last night, 4-for-5, a home run, a triple short of the cycle leading off. Here comes the first pitch of the game to him. And he takes it down low for a ball. We're underway here from Fenway Park. Yeah, the good news is it's very cloudy overhead. It was not a great day, but it's dry enough now. We should be okay as this one starts on time.
5: Exactly on time.
4: Here's the 1-0. It's a strike. No, it poured earlier today, and things really look in doubt whether this one would start in time, but here we are.
5: I know. I went out for a late breakfast, early brunch, and I just stayed in the restaurant for like 3.5 hours.
4: The 1-1 swung on, hard hit to shortstop on the backhand. Story has it. Throws on the move to first base. Low dug out by Gasper. That's the out. And Randy retired. There's one away. First pitch of the game brought to you by Michael's Toyota of Bellevue. Since 1974, Michael's Toyota of Bellevue, for the life you live. Well, the calendar has turned. It is September now. The sprint to the finish, and the Mariners have a lot of ground to make up. 0-4 on this road trip so far, so they've fallen six games back in the division. Here's Dom Canzone. Páez is wide. The pitch. That's in there. A curveball at the knees. Not a hard thrower.
5: Not at all. I mean, this is like Jamie Moyer-esque fastball at 91 and change.
4: He steps into the pitch. Here it is. It's inside. The difference, of course, he is right-handed, so that's not something all that often.
5: It is crazy, though. All five of his pitches, he throws all of them over 10% of the time. So five pitches, throws them all.
4: The 1-1 swung on, crushed right field, hammered towards the Mariners' bullpen. It is gone! Solo home run, Dom Canzone. He flies it over the Mariners' pen, and the M's are off and running. It's 1-0 Mariners. Canzone going yard. An absolute rocket.
5: You got to get into it to hit it out of the ballpark where Dom Canzone just did. 406 feet. Wow.
4: Well, I think Julio just summed it up right there. I hope you heard him. All you heard Julio say was, woo, when Dom touched home. That's right, Julio. Here is Julio. The pitch to him. Swung on, rattled foul. So the Mariners picking up where they left off offensively. It was a great night offensively
5: for the
4: Mariners last night after the struggles on the road so far.
5: Well, it's that game against Max Scherzer that makes you stand in front of the mirror and take a long look.
4: The 0-1 swung on, slow roller. It's cut off by Durbin. Throws to first base just in time. He cut in front of Story. A little off balance on the throw, but makes the play, and there's two outs. Dom now with 21 home runs on the season. A career high. And here's Cal.
5: Isn't that crazy to think about Randy Arozarena and Dom Canzone tied for the team lead in home runs?
4: Cal is one away from them. He's got 20 now. The pitch. And it's just a touch outside. Takes a curveball. 1-0 Mariners, just underway, top of the first. Cal has 7 homers in his last 10 games. Here's the offer. Swung on and missed.
5: Good cut right there by Cal. Changeup, just a little bit out in front, but good-looking swing.
4: 1-1. Into the wind, here comes the offer. Swung on, slow roller, right back to the pitcher. It's scooped up by Paez, flings it to first. They got the out, and the top of the first is over. But the Mariners strike. Dom Canzone, a solo home run in the top of the first. We head to the bottom of the inning, just underway here from Fenway Park in Boston. That's your Mechanics Bank score on the NC Machinery Mariners Radio Network.
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4: Well, it's great to have you with us from Fenway Park here tonight. It's the Mariners and the Red Sox. M's on top, 1-0. Dom Canzone striking a solo home run. With us inside the Western Washington Toyota radio booth, Brian Wu takes the ball for the M's. They'll face Roman Anthony playing right field tonight, leading off for the Red Sox. Wu this season, an ERA of 4.36, his 26th start of the campaign. As he gets ready to work here at Fenway Park, quick tug of the cap as he climbs on the hill. Anthony, a nice night last night, a couple of hits, scored a couple of times. Wu, ready to work. Takes his deep breath, goes into the motion, delivers. Swung on, foul away, upper deck. Wu last time out against the Phillies. It was a struggle. 4 innings, gave up 6 earned runs. It had been 10 days since his previous start, had the shoulder soreness the start before that. He rocks, delivers. He sends it outside. 97 on the four seam, 1-1. We've talked so much about his heavy home road splits, but really his last two road starts have been really good.
5: Yeah, they have. And like I said, I was kind of teasing, my tongue firmly implanted in my cheek there. But hey, he was terrible last time out at home, and his last two starts have been good. So just flip-flop this whole home split thing down the stretch.
4: 1-2. Wu steps into the pitch. Here it is. And it's just off the plate with a slider. So two balls, two strikes. His previous three starts before his last one against the Phillies. 18 innings, just two earned runs allowed. He's in a really good groove. The 2-2. Swung on and missed. A good two-seam bottom of the zone. Anthony cuts through. That's a strikeout for Wu. One away. That's a good way to start.
5: Exactly. Good location on that two-seamer. And that's when Brian Wu is at his best. He gets the separation between his fastballs with the location, the four-seamer and the two-seamer. You go back to that start against the Phillies. Remember, the top of their order was Schwarber, Trey Turner, Bryce Harper, Arise, who just, you know, refuses to miss the baseball. You know, they really made him work.
4: Pitch to Gasper, swung on, hammered right field, can't zone, at the wall, looking up, gone. Over the Mariners bullpen, same spot as Dom's home run, and this is tied. Gasper going yard, it's 1-1.
5: If the opener here in Fenway last night taught us anything, I mean, just, if you don't like the way the game's going, just wait. It's going to swing the other way. This is a four-seam fastball, and I talked about the separation between that two-seamer and four-seamer. Not quite to the top rail against Gasper. He hammers it 106 off the bat. It lands 404 feet later.
4: Well, back to even.
5: Yep.
4: There's Rafaela. The pitch. Swung on, ripped, but fouled on the third baseline. And it's amazing to think about. Gasper, he was sent down right before this series started. The only reason he's playing is because Wilson Contreras, the best Red Sox hitter, was placed on the IL, so he's quickly called back up, and he's homered on back-to-back nights. Here's the pitch. Swung on, ground ball, foul.
5: Yeah, he's in a really good spot right now, hitting over 400. Just two strikeouts in his last 12 games. And within that, seven home runs now. Bunch of doubles.
4: Now he had a great August. Here's the 0-2. Swung on and missed. Chases a sweeper in the dirt. Dropped by Cal. Picks it up. Throws to first to complete the strikeout. There's two away. He had such a great August. You do wonder, how was he sent down to begin with?
5: Yeah, it's just crazy.
4: How did that happen?
5: Wilson Contreras yanked his hamstring and brought him right back out. He was, what, gone for 24 hours?
4: 24 hours, yeah. He went home. His mom made him a nice dinner. He hung out with his dogs, and he's back here at Fenway Park.
5: Let's go.
4: So, quick breather. Here's Abreu, who wants a new baseball. 1-1 the score, both teams trading solo home runs. It was a wild roller coaster ride last night. Who knows what we have in store here tonight. Here's the pitch. It's wide. One ball, no strikes. Crowd filling in. Not as full as it was last night. It was a sold out, packed house last night. Iffy weather tonight. Here's the 1-0. That's downstairs. Two balls, no strikes. Sometimes it can take a little bit of time for fans to file in and join the festivities outside the ballpark in the neighborhood. Here comes the 2-0. That's in there at the knees.
5: Do I want to spend $6 on a bratwurst, or do I want to spend $15 on a bratwurst?
4: Two balls, one strike. Wu lets out a deep breath. The pitch. In there. Good spot. Again, 98 on the fastball. He's even the count, 2-2. That was a perfect spot, right in the bottom corner. He's got Abreu. With two strikes on him. Two strikeouts already. Wines, deals. Down low.
5: And you certainly saw that last night with these Boston hitters in a back-and-forth game. If you get to the edges, if you make a mistake over the middle, they're going to make you pay.
4: Three balls, two strikes. Wu delivers. Swung on, hit softly to second base, a couple hops, scooped up by Cole Young. Throws to first in plenty of time to get the out. The Red Sox are done in the first, but this one is tied. Both teams with solo home runs as we head to the second, 1-1. Your Mechanics Bank score on the NC Machinery Mariners Radio Network.
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21: Swinging a fly ball deep to center field. Daza going back to the warning track, looking up. Does he do it again? Yes, he does.
4: It's a 1-1 game. We go to the second inning. Mariners and Red Sox. 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Cole Young will follow. 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He's the DH tonight. Here's the pitch. 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Very exciting day. Paez into the motion. Here's the offer. Misses down low. Montes had a great year in the minors this year between AA and AAA for the Mariners. 38 home runs this season.
5: 13 of those in AAA as well.
4: Yeah. Mm-hmm. Didn't take long.
5: No.
4: The 1-1. Swung on. Blasted. Right center field. On its way. It is off the short wall in front of the Boston bullpen. Naylor coasts into second as the ballpark just holds it. It's a long double for Josh Naylor.
5: You know, sometimes a soft thrower like Paez can really give you fits, but so far the Mariners are doing a really nice job of adjusting to his slow speed. This two-seam fastball, 92 miles per hour, I mean, it's almost like treat it like BP.
4: Well, here's Cole Young. It's a 1-1 game.

0: It's almost like treat it like BP.
1: Well, here's Cole Young. It's a 1-1 game. Here's the offer. That's outside. Anything that the ballpark does hold, it is tough to get something over Rafaela, the center fielder, but Naylor did. Here's the 1-0. Swung on, line drive, base hit center field. Naylor into third base. He's being held. Cole Young a base hit, and the Mariners have something cooking right here. For the first at-bat in the majors for Lázaro Montes. And he kisses his bat as he walks to home plate. The big left-handed hitting slugger stands at 6'5", listed at 210.
0: He's ready to go. He's like getting in there, and the catcher is in front of home plate. I mean, that's how excited he is and ready to go for this first at-bat.
1: It's a nice ovation from Mariner fans here, wearing number 99 on his back. Here he is. Runners on the corners, no outs. The pitch. And he takes his first major league pitch inside. It's a ball, 1-0. Montes pinwheels the bat around one time, a red bat, grips it with white batting gloves. The 1-0. Down low. Another good take, two balls and no strikes. Family and friends here at Fenway Park. His first major league at bat. The 2-0 to Montes, here it is. Swung on and missed. He took a big rip at a changeup. Comes
0: Why
1: up
0: not?
1: Empty.
0: Yeah. Why not? 2-0, let it go.
1: Two balls, one strike. Time taken by Laz. Naylor at third base, he doubled. Cole Young a base hit, he's at first. Mariners and Red Sox tied one apiece. Second inning. Montas' first major league at bat. Standing in from the left side. Here's the pitch. He watches it low. Another changeup. This time he leaves it alone. It's 3-1. See if he takes a rip at a 3-1. Chance to show off that power right here. Three balls, one strike. The pitch to Lass. Inside ball four. He takes the walk and the bases are loaded.
0: Good first plate appearance at the major league level by Laz Montes.
1: You gotta love that. That brings up J.P. Crawford. The Mariners have a chance here. Put up some runs early.
0: It's his first big league at bat, but Paez knew. I think you see him take that cut on 2-0, and you're aware of what damage he could do.
1: Pitch to JP is low. Misses with a curveball. So all of a sudden, searching around for the strike zone here. Bases jammed. No outs. Here's the offer. Outside. Two balls and no strikes to JP. You'd have to imagine JP is going to make him pitch into the zone here. He just walked Montes, and now he's down 2-0. Paez set. Delivers. At the knees. Got the four-seamer in there, 2-1.
0: Paez has certainly struggled with walks this season. A walk rate of 19%, more than twice the major league average.
1: The 2-1. Swung on, lifted, right field, tailing towards the pole. Anthony back, he's in the corner, he makes the catch. Naylor tagging, here he comes. Naylor scores, and the Mariners have the lead. A sacrifice fly by J.P. Crawford. It's 2-1, Mariners. Cole Young also scoots into third base.
0: It's good, yep, the throw came into second base. Laz Montes was looking to tag as well, but wisely stays put at first base. A good at-bat there by J.P. Crawford. Gets the job done. We've talked too many times lately about unproductive at-bats, and there with the runners in scoring position.

0: bases loaded, sack fly. Do your job.
1: Here's Rod. The pitch. Shows bunt, drags it down the first baseline, hopping near the bag, and it hops just wide of first base.
2: Oh, if that was just an inch to the left, it would have been a bunt double. Wow. A drag bunt, and he just bunted it right past Gasper, who was charging. That was close.
0: Yeah. Sometimes it's really hard to get the angle on that bat when you're throwing or when you're facing a guy with a tremendous amount of velocity, but a really good idea by Rodden. Soft thrower, get something to the right side. Cut it past Gasper, charging. Like you said, inches away.
1: Runners on the corners. Here's the 0-1. Up and away. They're making Pia's work here. Nearly 30 pitches into his night. Mariners leading 2-1, top of the second. Cole Young at third. Montes a good lead at first. The pitch. Swung on, smoke down the first baseline. Hopping foul. Oh, he's trying. He's trying for the first baseline.
0: When you're facing a guy like Pius, I mean, he just, you're used to seeing upper 90s, triple digits at the major league level of every arm coming out of the bullpen. And he's just one of those real soft throwers. You got to tell yourself to wait back.
1: Here's the 1-2 to Rod. Swung on a chopper that bounces over Gasper's head. It's fielded by Sogard. Flips it to first. Not in time. He is safe. Cole Young scores. An infield base hit. It's 3-1 Mariners. Brock Rodden, the hustle single.
0: He was flying down the line. It's not very often that you see an infield single on a two bouncer to the right side. He was sniffing a base hit right out of the box.
1: Here comes the pitching coach for the Boston Red Sox. Andrew Bailey out for a chat. 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Next pitch will be his 30th of the night. And here's Randy. Randy was sizzled last night, those four hits. A chance for damage here. Montes at second, Rodden at first. One out. Randy looking for a gap right here. Or maybe pelt the green monster that's so inviting for every right-handed hitter. The pitch. That's a strike, and Randy is challenged. It's just 3-10 down the line to the monster in left field. And that is a ball. Randy wins. And it is really striking when you're in this ballpark just how close the wall feels when you're watching a game. It's just looming, ever present. Here comes the 1-0 to Randy. That is a strike, a no challenge. That was in the zone. So one ball, one strike on Randy. Rosarena now. 21 homers this year, 27 doubles, 20 stolen bases. The 1-1. Down low. There haven't been that many players in Mariners history with 20 seasons. Just seven Mariners have done that. Randy's now done it twice in a Mariners uniform. The pitch to him. Swung on, crossed, left field, on its way, it is gone! It hits the signage above the monster. Randy, a three-run home run! The Mariners lead 6-1. Randy Arozarena is on fire. He has homered on back-to-back nights here at Fenway Park. He's driven in seven runs
2: in two nights, and he's not done yet.
0: The only thing that prevented that from dropping on Lansdowne Street was the signage that sticks up at the back of the green monster, the Plymouth Rock Assurance sign. That ball was smashed.
2: It really was. Here's Canzone. He homered last time. The pitch swung and hit hard right to second base. Solgaard scoops it up, throws to first. They have the out. That's just the second out.
0: No, and both of the home runs, the one by Dom Canzone and also the one by Randy Arozarena, both those were on changeups.
2: Well, Randy just played, he used the Trident as a guitar, and it looked like Montas behind him was having the time of his life. Montas' first Trident experience. He seemed to enjoy it as he was on base during that homer. Here's the pitch to Julio. Looking to join the fun. Swung on, fouled straight back. 6-1 Mariners. Randy is homered. Dom is homered. Montas scores his first major league run. Here's the pitch. Misses low. Here comes the 1-1. Swung on, fouled away. Cal is on deck. He's the only one who's not batted for the Mariners this inning. Pia's closing in on 40 pitches. Here's the 1-2. Inside, two balls, two strikes, a changeup.
0: We were kind of wondering how long Paez was going to go and thinking, okay, he's been a starter, so maybe he'll go a while. With this pitch count, it might look more like an opener.
2: The 2-2 swung on and missed. He's got his first strikeout as Julio swings through, but the Mariners, big damage. They put 5 on the board here in the second, highlighted by a Randy 3-run home run. We head to the bottom of the second. Mariners leading 6-1 over the Red Sox. On the NC Machinery Mariners Radio Network.
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2: Aaron and I both love Fireside, and you will too. It's a great start. 6-1, Mariners lead the Red Sox. We go to the bottom of the second. Randy Arozarena, a 3-run home run in the second. That's our legendary moment of the game, brought to you by Miller Lite. Legendary moments start with a light. When it's game time, it's Miller time. Now we'll see if Brian Wu can put up a zero here in the second. That's always the trick at Fenway. Wasn't easy last night for either side. Woo, into the motion, the pitch. Down low. I mean, that's hanging over the start, of course. Mariners 6 on the board, which is great, but a 5-run lead,
0: so
2: and we're
0: true.
2: Just in the second, so
0: I mean,
2: a lot of outs
0: so
2: to get.
0: So wild. So wild.
2: Here's the 1-0. Swung on a miss. He was fooled on that two-seam.
0: Oh, yeah. On guard. He had a sword for that one.
2: Mm. Nice movement. 1-1. Wu works from the first base side of the rubber. Mariners wearing their navy tops tonight. Gray pants. Kicks. Deals. Right on the corner. 97. 1-2. Rodden is playing third base. Will back up. He's essentially the shortstop right now, with JP shifted nearly behind the bag at second against the lefty. The 1-2. Swung on, hit hard right side, past the dive of Cole Young, into right field, it's a base hit. So Sogard had 2 hits last night, has a base hit here. 6-1 Mariners. Here with us inside the Western Washington Toyota radio booth.
0: Really not a terrible pitch by Brian Wu. Change up, he's ahead in the count, gets it below the zone. But Sogard sniffs it out, goes down, gets it, lifts it into right.
2: Here's Durbin. Rodden playing in at third base. The pitch swung on, bounced right to Rodden. Scoops it up, throws to second for one. Relay to first. It is wide. It gets past Naylor. It hits the sidewall, but Cal backing up. And Naylor actually sprints over to pick it up. So Durbin stays at first base, but no double play. Looked like Young just kind of lost that throw to first. Didn't get much on it.
0: He's more over the top than you will see with a lot of second basemen. He doesn't have a natural low slot. And he kind of ends up throwing over the base runner who did not slide and ends up sailing it to Josh Naylor.
2: Here's Duran. Hey, you look at last night with the Red Sox. Every guy in the lineup except for one had a hit. It was really across the board. Just contributions up and down. Here's the pitch. Swung on. Slow roller. First base side. Picked up by Naylor. Steps on the bag, but it was off the foot of Duran.
0: Yeah, no, it was a wild, crazy game. And offensively, you know, there's a lot to love about what the Mariners were able to do, minus the outcome of it. It's good to see. It's good to see them carry that into today as well. I mean, this is what you should do against a guy like Pius on the other side of things. Yeah. Guy throws 92 miles an hour, you know, nothing overpowering, nothing forcing early swing decisions. Sit back, see the ball, hammer it.
2: Duran back in there, the 0-1. Swung on, spoiled foul. That's the upper deck, third base side. A dry night so far here at Fenway. A lot of clouds overhead as day turns into night. Crowd has filled in a little more and more as we've gone along. No balls, 2 strikes. Bottom of the second, 6-1 Mariners. Mariners 1 run in the first, 5 runs here in the second. Durbin a small lead at first. Does have 16 steals. The pitch. Up and away. Had one to waste and did. Ryan, his pitch. Swung on and missed. Zipped it by him, 97, right past Duran. That's another strikeout for Wu, his third of the night so far, and there's 2 away.
0: His four-seam fastball looks really good, and this is what Brian Wu is so good at. He's got that crazy low slot, and that ball just seems to rise up above the barrels. You think you can beat him to the spot, but it's really tough. And his delivery down the mound, just so effortless, so quick.
2: Here's a hero last night, Trevor Story. The pitch is a strike. Yeah, if I can steal a term from Trent Blank, his fastball, his four seam specifically, it looks lifey.
0: Lifey, yeah.
2: I've always liked that.
0: So when Jarrett DeHart was here, he's hitterish.
2: Yeah. The 0-1. It's inside. Story, he had the big double last night off the wall late in the game and then won it in the bottom of the 10th. Boy, Anthony and Story both played their parts last night just coming off the IL, just in time for the Red Sox. The 1-1. Swung on, popped up, foul ground, first base side. Who wants it? Naylor's calling for it. He takes it. He makes the catch. And that brings an end to the second. So Wu puts a zero on the board. That's the first zero we've had so far. Mariners leading 6-1. We head to the third. And Mechanics Bank score on the NC Machinery Mariners Radio Network.
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12: 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Oh, what a game this is. We just found a gem. Okay, a final run today.
13: Newsflash, Brock likes his own game.
2: It's a fun one so far. Mariners leading 6-1 over Boston. Cal Raleigh will bat. He's the only one who didn't bat in the second inning. Mariners put 5 runs on the board, highlighted by Randy, a 3-run home run over the Monster. Cal homered over the Monster last night. He's got 20 on the season now. Here's the pitch to him. On the corner, Cal doesn't look so sure. He's in conversation with the home plate umpire. He did not challenge, though. He should have. It was outside. Pai has 40 pitches into his night. He deals. Swung on, fouled back. Dom Canzone homered in the first. Randy a 3-run home run in the second. The highlights so far for the Mariners.
0: I like Randy's version, the 3-run home run.
2: Yeah.
0: A lot better. But both these teams, the Red Sox and the Mariners, top 5 when it comes to solo home runs in baseball.
2: The 0-2, dribbled foul, first base side. Out in front of a changeup. No balls, 2 strikes. You're with us inside the Western Washington Toyota radio booth. Game 2 of 3 between the Mariners and Boston. The 0-2. Swung on, hit hard, right to second base. Sogard gobbles it up off the shoe tops, throws to first. That's the out, one away. Bring up Josh Naylor. He doubled to start the second. He nearly had a home run. Just hit the base of the wall in right center. That's a long ways out. It was 1-0-2 off the bat. He really hammered it. Here's the pitch. Swung on, smoked into center field, a base hit. So Naylor is 2 for 2. That was hard hit as well.
0: Yeah, really good approach by Naylor. And I saw it with Cal Raleigh where his barrel was getting in front of his hands. He rolled over a ball in his first at-bat to the pitcher and rolled over another one to the second baseman in his next at-bat. But Josh Naylor really leading with the knob of the bat and then whipping that barrel through. It's like when you're throwing against a guy or hitting against a guy who's throwing 91, it's like an off-speed pitch every single time.
2: Here's a pitch to Cole Young. That's low and in. Now, in the second, Naylor doubled. Young singled. That brought up Montes in his first major league at bat. It's pretty impressive with runners on the corners, and he drew a walk.
0: Yeah. He wants so badly to make something happen in that situation. And I'm talking with runners on the corners.
2: Swung on, lined right field. It's a base hit into the corner. Naylor around second base. He's into third. It's another base hit for Cole Young. And the table set once again for Lázaro Montes. So Naylor and Young are 2 for 2 combined with 2 runs scored.
0: And again, really good approach from both of them. Letting the ball travel, getting deep into the zone, and really just kind of thinking other way, and they're ending up pulling the ball.
2: Here's Lass. He walked his first time, looking for his first major league base hit. Here's the pitch to him. Swung on and missed. A changeup. Last 21 years old, born in Cuba. He calls time. Now back in the box, his front toes on the chalk. That's from the left side. Here comes the 0-1. Swung on, fouled straight back. A good rip. No balls, 2 strikes. His biggest influence in terms of baseball growing up, Yordan Alvarez, is someone that he watched closely growing up. No balls, 2 strikes. The pitch. Swung on, fouled away, stays alive.
0: Something he told us before today's game, that it's just so crazy that he's here making his debut at Fenway, because he grew up and all he knew from Cuba was about the Yankees and the Red Sox.
2: No balls, 2 strikes. The pitch to Montes. Here it is. Swung on. Base hit right field. The first major league hit for Lázaro Montes. The Mariners have another run. Naylor scores from third base, and Montes is on the board. His first major league hit. It's 7-1 Mariners.
0: Congratulations, kiddo. I mean, just so happy for him. He talked about his upbringing. He came from very humble beginnings. He said his parents both came from places where they struggled. His family struggled as he grew up. And this, just a dream come true, and it continues tonight.
2: 7-1 Mariners. Here's JP, the pitch. That's a strike. So Cole Young at second base. Montes now at first. Wow, what a start. He has walked, he has singled, he has scored, he's driven in a run. All within the first 3 innings of his major league career. Gotta love that. The pitch to JP. Too far inside. Mariners have a chance to really extend here. A 6-run lead, looking for more. The pitch. It's off the plate. Missed on a curveball. I don't see anyone up in the Red Sox pen either. Paez is still going. Remember the Red Sox? They had a doubleheader on Saturday. They played Sunday yesterday, so
0: they need
2: a lot
0: him.
2: Of innings.
0: Yeah, they need him to chew up some innings.
2: The 2-1 is a strike. And he's in a spot where, you know, he's in for Sonny Gray, who, we talk about giving innings. That's something that Sonny Gray does every time out. 2 balls, 2 strikes. 1 out, 2 on. The pitch. Inside. And JP has driven the count full, 3-2. JP had a sac fly in the second inning. Here comes the offer. Outside, ball four. The bases are loaded. And the Fenway faithful don't like this. The boos have started here at Fenway. Brock Rodden is going to bat with the bases loaded.
0: Yeah, we talked about this a couple times yesterday, about the Mariners taking advantage of these situations. And yesterday, you look at their opportunities with the bases loaded, and you know, a couple times we had back-to-back strikeouts from the 2-3 hitters. Cal ended up flying out to end one of the innings. But they've got to make the most of these opportunities. They got to find a way here.
2: 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So here's Rodden. His first plate appearance at Fenway Park. And he'll bat with the bases loaded. His first one was the second inning with the single. Here's the pitch. That's outside. He had the infield single and eventually scored a run. Mariners have 8 hits already. They have lived on base. The 1-0. Swung on a missed.
0: And I believe a bunch of the first-timers here at Fenway, including Rodden, went out and signed the wall. I know after his availability with the media that Laz Montes did as well.
2: The 1-1. Swung on a missed. Pulled the string on a changeup. He swings through 1-2. Bases loaded, one out. Mariners up 7-1. Third inning. Baez glove in front of his face. Into the motion. The pitch. And it's just off the plate. You know, he throws that changeup. Reminds he's from Venezuela. His favorite pitcher growing up was Felix Hernandez. And I was thinking about just the entire generation of pitchers from Venezuela that probably has the same answer.
0: Same exact windup, same exact motion.
2: Here's the 2-2. Swung on and missed. That was the four seam. Yeah, all of them throwing changeups.
0: Mm-hmm. And all of them trying. It's like a cutter, you know. Like, or you know, you think about everybody wants to throw Felix Hernandez changeup, yeah. Right? It's just not Felix's changeup.
2: So here's Randy. He had a 3-run home run last time. He'll bat with the bases loaded here. Here's the pitch. Swung on, crushed left field, but he has pulled this foul. It had the distance. That's going to reach the upper deck.
0: Wow.
2: Whoa. Okay. Randy yesterday had 4 hits. He drove in 4 with a homer. Today, he's hit a homer and driven in 3. 7 RBIs and 5 hits the last 2 nights. Here's the pitch to Randy. It's inside. Takes it for a ball. He has 3 extra base hits in the series. Mariners at every base. The pitch. Not close. That almost hit Randy on a curveball. Although, it's being challenged. I guess I read the body language. It's a little closer than I thought. Let's see. Randy went ducking out of the way, and it's going to be a strike. It just touches the corner. Well, Randy did convince the umpire, but that didn't work against the ABS.
0: No. Well, we talked about it, the outside pitch being a hard one.
2: The 1-2 bounces in. 2 balls, 2 strikes now.
0: Yeah, good block right there by Wong. But that outside pitch being really hard to discern whether or not it caught a little bit of the strike zone. When you roll out of the way, it's probably hard to tell whether or not that is a ball or a strike on a breaking ball at your head.
2: Bases loaded. 7-1 Mariners. The 2-2 to Randy. Swung on, chop foul. That hops near the Mariners' third base dugout. Somebody had a play on it, but they dropped it.
1: We'll do it again. 2-2. Paez into the motion. The pitch. High. It's a full count. 3 balls, 2 strikes. Well, runners with 2 outs will get a head start. Cole Young at third, Montes at second, JP at first. They take their leads. There they go. Here comes the pitch. Swung on, ripped on the third baseline, hopping just foul. Man, JP had such a great head start.
0: He
1: was at second base by the time that ball was put in play.
0: It was like he was kind of goosing Laz at second base. Like, hey, go, 3-2. You should get going, too. I'm almost here.
1: Base hit. With that kind of lead, they'd score 3.
0: Mm-hmm.
1: We'll do it again. 3-2. They take off. Here's the pitch. Swung on and missed. Went diving after a curveball out of the zone. Randy strikes out, and the Mariners' threat put away. They leave the bases loaded, but they do tack on one more. So the Mariners lead 7-1 over Boston. We head to the bottom of the third. It's your Mechanics Bank score on the NC Machinery Mariners Radio Network.
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1: Mariners on top, 7-1. Bottom of the third, Connor Wong will start. Here comes the pitch to Wong. That's a strike. Well, you know it's a good night when the Mariners have 7 runs on the board and Wong has not batted yet. So that's a good sign.
0: Yeah, it's really been interesting these first couple of innings how long Brian Wu has sat in the dugout because his offense has been scoring runs for him.
1: The 0-1 is just off the plate. 1 ball, 1 strike. It was all hugs in the dugout for Montes when he got into the dugout between innings. His first major league hit. All smiles and congratulations.
0: First Major League RBI, too. Check that off the list.
1: Yeah, he's checking a lot off the list. The 1-1, swung on, fouled away. So he walked and scored in the second. So his first time on base, first run. In the third, his first hit, his first RBI. So it's been a great night in his Major League debut. Mariners leading by 6. Here's the 1-2. Swung on, lifted right field into the gap. Canzone jogs over. He's there to make a one-hand catch, and there's one away. If you want to hear something that's wild.
0: I do.
1: The last Mariner to pick up multiple hits in their Major League debut, and now Montes certainly has a chance at that. Already one under his belt with the rest of the game to go. It was, you have to go back to April 2nd, 2001. Ichiro was the last Mariner in a Major League debut with multi-hits.
0: No way.
1: Yeah, isn't that wild?
0: I mean, I no doubt he was going to pick up multiple hits in his debut, but can't believe he was the last one to do it.
1: Yeah, it's surprising.
0: Well, does go to show you, it's hard to hit when you're not breathing.
1: Yes.
2: It's very challenging all the way around. First pitch is a strike to Anthony. Here's the offer. And that's inside. I've thought about that a lot recently with Rodden, who's been up for the first time here at the majors. And you look at the, just think about the last week and the quality of arms he has seen. One after another, after another. Here's the 1-1. Swung on, ground ball, chopping, waiting for it. Naylor has it under and tossed to Wu, covering. He easily wins the foot race.
0: Yeah, I mean, Brian Wu was there and able to get footing like a first baseman. Yeah. He was there so early. He's a good athlete.
2: So two away. I mean, when you see him face Lizardo one day and Cease the other, it's just a different world. It takes some adjusting. It's the reality. Here's Gasper. He's provided the one run, a solo home run. That tied the game at one. Here's the pitch. Down low. Meanwhile, the Mariners have scored in every inning so far. Woo, into the motion. Here comes the 1-0. That's outside. Speaking of Montes and his start so far, he's our working hard player of the game, brought to you by Wolverine Boots and Whistle Workwear, for the ones working hard every day. 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The 2-0 outside. A night he will always remember. Three balls, no strikes.
0: Again, he was just so great before today's game. So excited about everything that was going on. He talks about the clubhouse in AAA and how happy everybody was for him.
2: That was a ball, apparently. I think Wu was surprised by that. But ball four, so Gasper's walked. Bottom of the third, 7-1. Here's Rafaela, the pitch. That's over the corner for a strike.
0: Did you see the video that the Mariners put out of Laz and Arroyo hugging?
2: So great. There's nothing better than call-up videos or first-day videos. They're all amazing. The phone call to the family videos.
0: Yes. He said his dad was crying, his mom was crying. His wife is here. His son is here as well. That's Laz Jr., by the way. And then he made a joke at the end of his press conference today. He goes, who knows, maybe it'll be like King Griffey Jr. and Sr. with him and his son.
2: That pitch is high and tight.
0: And I saw his wife, who's nearly 6 feet tall. So I don't think it's a bad idea if they sign that kid right now. I mean, how early is too early?
2: Two balls, one strike. Bottom of the third, 7-1 Mariners, two outs. The pitch. Swung on, line foul, first base side. Another fun thing that Laz and Ichiro share. Mm. They share a birthday. Both were born October 22nd. 31 years apart.
0: I just know because it's my Hub's. It's the Hub's birthday.
2: All right.
0: So as soon as you said Ichiro, I knew what day it was.
2: The 2-2 swung on, popped up. So I guess what I'm saying is Montes seems destined for another hit in his Major League debut, right?
0: I love it.
2: Two balls, two strikes on Rafaela. Two outs, runner at first base. Mariners leading by six. We're in the third inning. Here's the offer from Wu. Swung on, popped up. That's towards us, and that is...
0: We
2: just above
0: had
2: us.
0: It. Yeah.
2: I would have caught that for
0: sure. Hit the window. 100%.
2: Yeah.
0: You were on it.
2: It's just the window.
0: Look
2: was
0: at the drop
2: way.
0: Step and everything
2: I
0: with
2: know.
0: You.
2: I was
0: yeah,
2: in position.
0: You were in position.
2: I actually set my feet well for the throw.
0: No, you did. You did. Like getting behind it, getting ready to come through it.
2: Not like Aaron, who dropped one yesterday.
0: Did you ask him about that?
2: The 2-2 swung on and missed. Rafaela cuts through. That's a wicked two-seam below the zone at 97. Fourth strikeout for Wu. He puts another zero on the board. Yeah, I made fun of him.
0: I can't wait to hear this story later.
2: We go to the fourth. 7-1. Mariners the lead over the Red Sox. Your Mechanics Bank score on the NC Machinery Mariners Radio Network.
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22: 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It's gone.
2: Fourth inning, 7-1, Mariners with the lead. Here's Dom Canzone. He's homered already tonight. Here's the pitch. That's a strike on the corner. Paez still in there for Boston. He's at 70 pitches. He has thrown a ton. Canzone batting for the third time already tonight. Mariners left the bases loaded last inning as well. Still with seven runs. Here's the pitch. Swung on, rattle, foul at home plate. No balls, two strikes. 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It's free. 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It's all Mariners baseball. MarinersBingo.com. Here's the pitch. Swung on, softly hit first base side. Rolling to Gasper. Scoops it up. Races to first. Steps on first. That's the out. One away.
0: Is one of those pitchers. It's just so difficult to wait long enough with his velocity, or should I say lack thereof.
2: Here's Julio looking to join the fun. He's 0-for-2 with a strikeout. He winds the pitch up and in. Justin Toole is here for the Mariners. He's the director of the Mariners farm system, watching the debut for Asaro Montes. Here's the pitch. That's upstairs. And I can see him right now. Every time, Angie, I look at you, he's kind of over my shoulder. He was also here last night, which at times was very confusing for me. Everyone calls him Tooley.
0: Like Tooley.
2: Here's the pitch. That's down low. Yeah.
0: Is that what you're confusing? Tooley.
2: As Tooley is on the mound, I kept looking over the shoulder, and there's Tooley there. And there's so many times I want to say Tooley, but it's Tooley. But I think it was okay. Three balls, no strikes. The pitch. On the corner, it's a strike. And a night like this, not only a thrill, obviously, for Montes and his family, but also for Justin Tooley.
0: Absolutely.
2: It's such a system victory on a night like this. The 3-1 swung on, ripped third baseline. It's a fair ball going to the corner. Julio around first base. He's flying into second. A double for Julio. So the Mariners back at it. A runner at second with one out. there's so much time and effort and work that goes in day after day, season after season, to get players ready for the majors. So a day like this is really a celebration for everyone.
0: It is. And I do think about it on days like this. Gary, you're so right. I think about the mom, the dad, you know, driving your kid to practices and everything like that. And then, like you said, they get to the professional ranks. And then there's like a whole other family that starts to take care of them and ensure this, that, and the other thing.
2: Pitch to Cal, swung on, hit towards left field, bang, off the monster. Here's Julio to third, he scores. Cal to second, he slides, he's safe. A green monster double for Cal Raleigh. Drives in another run, it's 8-1 Mariners. They're pouring it on.
0: You and I were talking about this yesterday, that nobody is better, and understandably so, because they play here all the time, than the Red Sox at fooling you about the monster. I thought Duran, he was going to catch this, and at the last second, he turns around and plays it off the wall.
2: Yeah, I was going to bring that up. Credit Julio. He was not fooled
0: by that.
2: He
0: was not at all. He was looking at the trajectory of the ball. You're right, Gary. And he knew that where that was landing on the wall.
2: Here comes the pitch to Naylor. Down low. Yeah, it's tough. I was talking about this with Aaron after the game because it can be tricky from our vantage point on making calls and knowing exactly where the ball is going to hit. So sometimes you rely on the outfielder, and Duran, he's just playing games all the time. So
0: absolutely. He was camped like he was going to catch it. And I saw Julio off to the races, and I looked down at my scorebook. I'm like, wait a minute, there's only one out. Why is he running? It's not two outs.
2: He saw it
0: was going to bang high off the wall. Well above where Duran would be able to reach, even if he had a 48-inch vertical.
2: Red Sox finally have their bullpen going. 2-0 on Naylor, who's 2-for-2. The pitch is on the corner. It's a strike. Well, Mariners now have scored 8 runs in back-to-back games.
0: I still don't feel safe, by the way, even with the 8-1 lead here, just because we're in Fenway.
2: Yeah, that's fair. Here comes the 2-1. Strike. But for a moment, Naylor was challenging, but he was just adjusting the helmet. So, no challenge. 2 balls, 2 strikes. He does call time. Naylor doubled in the second, singled in the third, both over 100 off the bat. This part of the order has done a lot of damage. Naylor, Young, Montes, and JP. Two balls, two strikes. Here comes the pitch to Josh. Inside, almost hit him. Full count now.
0: Yeah, if you could see the swings of Josh Naylor and Cole Young, they just did a really nice job of staying inside the baseball. And it looks like Cal Raleigh in this at bat, after rolling over a couple pitches, made that same adjustment, stayed inside the baseball, and he's so strong, bangs it halfway up the monster.
2: 3 balls, 2 strikes. Feels like Paez getting towards the end of his night. He is set. Deals. Swung on, fouled away.
0: You said it. You just don't see very often a right-hander who's got, you know, a fastball at 91 and change at the big league level.
2: Here's the 3-2. Fouled away. Yeah, with this changeup and everything, it feels very much like a lefty. Like if you just put his velo, his pitch mix without, you would assume lefty.
0: Yeah. Again, the MLB average for right-handed fastballs is over 95 miles per hour.
2: It's just going up and up and up. The 3-2. Swung on, fouled away again.
0: Yeah. I remember my older kiddo going to Stanford's camp a few years back, and the coach said, 95 is not gas, okay? Yeah. So don't, you know, I don't want to hear it. 95 is not gas. And I'm like, wow. I mean, it just is amazing where the game has gone.
2: So we'll do it again. This will be pitch number 9 to Josh Naylor. The offer.
1: 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He's near the wall. He makes the catch. 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Unforgiving out there in center. That's the out. So two away. 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
1: Well, Red Sox manager Chad Tracy has timed this pitching change perfectly. Wyatt Olds will take over. So we have Olds versus Young here as Cole Young stands in. The pitch is inside.
0: That's so good.
1: I mean, well done.
0: You had to, and you had to.
1: Well done. One ball, no strikes. Olds has pitched six games for the Red Sox this year. Wyatt Olds, O-L-D-S. Here's the offer. It's a strike to Young.
0: Yeah, small sample size. It's hard to really tell what to expect from Olds. Never faced the Mariners.
1: Cole challenged this, and he was right. That's outside. Cole wins. That was outside by a healthy margin. So 2-0. Olds, the bearded righty, set from the belt. The pitch. Swung on a miss. So Cal is at second. He had a double off the monster to drive in a run. Mariners have scored in every inning so far. 8-1. There's two outs. Cole Young is 2-for-2. Montes on deck. Here's the pitch. Tried a little swing. Didn't matter. It was a slider that was at the bottom of the zone. Two balls, two strikes.
0: Well, it's very different. You know, we talked about lack of velocity from Paez. It's a much different story with Olds.
1: Yes.
0: His fastball checking in at 97 and change.
1: Here's the 2-2. Bounced in. We'll see if Montes can bat with more runners aboard. He's had two runners on in his first two major league at bats. He's on deck. Three balls, two strikes.
0: They gave him 99, and then we asked him why 99. He wore it in spring training. He was comfortable. He said it's close to 100.
1: Looks good on him.
0: It does.
1: The 3-2. Swung on, guided back to the screen.
2: 99 is fitting for him, I think.
0: But you think about it, like, you get a high number in spring training, right. You know, 99. What do you want in the big leagues? 99.